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6: I'm Ed Benkin. We start with the baseball playoffs. Two games still to get underway. One game underway as the Braves and Dodgers play in the bottom of the sixth inning. That game is tied at one apiece. Earlier, the Guardians kept their season alive with an impressive win over the White Sox.
7: The pitch, strike three called, 99 in there. Vargas gone looking as Cade Smith strikes out the side in the ninth. 19 strikeouts by Cleveland pitching.
6: That call on ESPN Radio as the Guardians win it 9-3, forcing a game four. Joe Adell with a big blow, a bases-clearing triple in the third inning. Rays and Yankees about to get underway in the Bronx with Tampa looking for the sweep up 2-0. And the Padres and Brewers play game four of their series. Milwaukee looking to close that up 2-1. Padres closer Mason Miller is back on the team roster after going on the paternity list. All Major League Baseball playoff games can be heard on ESPN Radio. Football news, Washington quarterback Jaden Daniels was a full participant in practice. He's hoping to return from his elbow injury against the Giants on Sunday. The Eagles sent lineman Cam Jurgens to the Ravens in exchange for a draft pick for the fifth round of 2027 and a 2028 second round pick. In college football, according to ESPN's Pete Dammel, BYU running back L.J. Martin will be out at least a month. He is dealing with a lower body injury. WNBA playoffs, game two on ESPN between the Liberty and the Dream. They are tied at 26 after one quarter. Atlanta leads that series 1-0. That's the first of two WNBA playoff games. Aces of Valkyrie is up next. Golden State leads that series 1-0.
8: Hey, it's your resident Super Bowl champ Chris Canty coming up Thursday at 2-2. Have the Cowboys finally figured it out? Or will their flaws continue to be their demise? It's on Sportsmanlike 6 a.m. Eastern right here on ESPN Radio, ESPN2, and ESPNU.

0: Seven top 10 teams went on the road. Good number of them lived to tell about it. One particularly did not, jumbled up the rankings. And if you didn't stay up late last night, or maybe you weren't focused out west, have you ever seen a dude get fired right in the middle of the game and it actually happened? This is the College Game Day podcast. Reese Davis, Pete Thamel, and Max Olson. So the Mora family, historically volatile. It was the day for a Pac-12 opener. Pac-12 after dark vibes in the Oregon State-Colorado State game. So the defensive coordinator for the Rams, and by the way, the Rams have struggled on defense, ousted mid-game? Mid-game, Pete?
1: Well, can we do it mid-podcast? Like if Max has like a lazy Big 12 take, can we just be like, Max, we're sorry, man. We're done here. Producer Justin gets in his ear on the headset and says, Max, your day's done. Like, you know, head to the locker room. You're there.
2: So it would be like you would strip me of speaking duties, Pete, and then I would just walk away. That's how it went down to Colorado State, right?
1: You just have to sit in the box. So he actually didn't fire him during the game. Fired him after the game, but he did it on the second drive, I was told, just said, go to the locker room. And then after the game, fairly inevitable occurred from that point on. And I'm sure you guys saw the clip online of you did not have to be a CIA level lip reader to decode what Jim Mora

0: was saying on the sideline there. He was generally unpleased. And the beauty of this circus tent when you got 60 odd games rolling around is you are always going to see something you've never seen before. And the mid quarter play calling stripping was not something that I've ever seen before.
1: Yeah, I've covered games like, you remember when Taysom Hill ran all over Texas in Provo?
0: Oh, yeah. That got me.
1: And it was like, ooh, this is very, it's only two games in, but this is very bad for the DC. And the move happens the next day for me. Have you guys ever heard of anything close to this, though, of a DC just being not just cooked during the game, but in the first quarter of a game?
2: I haven't heard of anything. Now, I have heard forever of assistant coaches being fired, air quotes, fired in the middle of a game. And they weren't really fired. The head coach was just venting and, you know, being mad. But to actually have it happen, and I guess he left? Is that what I'm to believe? He left?
0: I believe he was like, they told him he wasn't calling plays and they told him to go to the locker room. So he left the sideline and went to the locker room. And I think Max texted me something about it about halftime of that game, and I think like the broadcast picked up on it that he wasn't there. I don't think they got his like walk of shame. Did they have the walk of shame on the broadcast?
1: I don't think they did.
0: But I think they had the I think they by the middle of the second quarter they kind of, you know, like the producer, you can see the producer in the truck being like, hey, where's Summers for the, you know, for the third and two you know, shot. Or and this does give us a chance for Max to tell us a little bit about the story of Jesse Legree, who is probably the best freshman receiver in the country, right? Maybe the best freshman in the country at this point.
1: One of the most productive receivers, period, in the country.
0: Yeah, that's fair. Very fair. Nine touchdown catches. I mean, he's not in that Smith Coleman class, but gosh, he's showing he could trend there. And he had another monster game. Only five catches for 156. So three touchdowns, actually. So,
2: I think we mentioned somewhere on the podcast a couple of weeks ago about him and said, what a great recruiting find by Jamarcus Shepherd, and that recruiting job better continue, you know, based on the numbers he's putting up and the way things are right now. But
0: yeah, how did he get there, Max?
2: Pac-12 openers.
1: Yeah. Just a three-star guy from DMV that Jamarcus Shepherd took right after he took the job. I don't think he'd ever been to Corvallis when he committed and signed. And, you know, he had some G5 offers, but was just a, hey, let's take a chance on this guy. I believe he had a teammate that was a blue chip recruit going to Alabama. So they had some awareness of him during his senior season. But yeah, just unbelievable. You know, you saw him take off in the opener. He burned Texas Tech and gave them a chance to beat Texas Tech. You know, he and Braden Atkinson, who came in from Mercer, their quarterback.
2: Those guys are getting phone calls and
1: might want to drum up a few NILs for those boys to try to stay.
0: Cut some timber down there in Corvallis to get some cash. Aaron Hodges, the GM at Oregon State, told me about Legree this summer, and I could have sounded really smart if I had.

0: tremendous coach, you know, championship level coach, FCS, didn't work out at Illinois, but you know, Jeremiah Smith went for 5 billion yards and 4 touchdowns against them last week, and Illinois made a staff change. Now, Jesse Legree's doing it. Now, I'm not saying Jesse Legree is Jeremiah Smith, because I saw Jeremiah Smith up close and personal again yesterday, and nobody in college football right now is Jeremiah Smith. What a unbelievable
1: player. What stood out live, Reese, from watching on
0: the
1: sideline?
0: The long catch and run in the first half, second quarter, I thought he was going to break it and score. When that ball was thrown on the sideline, I went, oh, that's a pick. Because it looked like the way he was coming down the middle right into coverage. And he went over, I don't recall who the defender, who the DB was for Iowa, which one it was. There were a couple of them there. And he basically just snatched the ball away from them and turned around and started running for the end zone. They were able to have an angle on him, another guy back there, and he did not score. But that was the thing. Every time you watch him play live, there's something. You know, that was the one where it looked like, okay, this is kind of not fair. It was incredible.
1: Does Iowa game day rank up there for you, Reese?
0: Yeah, it does.
2: It was really good.
0: I mean, you're always prisoner of the moment, for sure, with the crowds. But that felt like top five. The vibe didn't feel different. Kind of crowd in terms of rowdiness, but in terms of intensity and size and passion, it was up there with Cal and Washington State, you know, and some of Memphis. Memphis, different vibe because it was downtown, but you know, some really great crowds that we've had. Before we continue diving in, I've got one more thing on our, we wanted to open with the weird and stuff after dark. I don't think I've ever seen what I saw last night in the Cincinnati-Arizona game late. I'm trying to think. You've seen penalties called for batted balls for sure. But Arizona is still a game at this point before they pulled away from Cincinnati. Antoine Roberts breaks loose for this long run. It's like a 70-yard run. I guess a 58-yard run is what the longest one he's listed as here. He's going down the sideline. He's going to get reeled in. Long run. And guy from Cincinnati comes and punches the ball out. Fumble. Goes into the end zone. Antoine Peake then comes rolling in. And you know what he's thinking? He's thinking, okay, we're going to get the ball back. Let's make sure they don't recover it. Get out of the back of the end zone, and you know, and here we go. But he clearly swats and bats the ball out of the back of the end zone while in the end zone, which you cannot do. Flag, discussion, and the penalty ends up being half the distance to the goal from the spot of the foul, which is the 6-yard line. Wow. So rather than touchback, Cincinnati ball, still a one possession game, or maybe 10-0 then at the point. Instead of that, Arizona has first and goal of the 3 to score.
1: It's like the most punitive penalty of the season.
0: I can't think of one that was worse in the moment. It was, and I'm not even, look, it's something that he'll learn from. I'm not crushing the guy for it. I mean, at all. He was hustling down the field and trying to help his team. And in the moment, seemed like the thing to do. You know, I know if you stopped and asked him, like if we asked him last Sunday morning, some inexplicable reason you had him on the podcast. He said, hey, could you bat the ball? Oh, no, of course not. But in the moment, you're chasing the ball down and you're thinking, I got to make sure they don't recover it in the end zone. You know, and you probably got to fake it a little bit better than that. But that was,
3: it's a play they're going to be shown in 138 team meetings on Monday.
0: There is a teach. I guarantee you our friend Steve Shaw will use it in our meeting next year.
1: I'll be honest, I didn't know that was a rule.
0: Well, you knew. I mean, you knew that batting the ball, that you couldn't bat the ball.
1: Yes.
0: Yeah.
3: But you see that like a little more on like safeties and stuff like that.
0: Right. Exactly. Yeah. You see it. That's the typical time you see it. Guy fumbles punt or a snap on a punt in his own end zone, and it's rolling around back there, and he swats it out of bounds. But it's a safety.
1: But the kicker can kick it, but not bat it.
0: Yes.
1: Huh.
0: Yeah. Well, what do you mean? Kick
1: so sometimes like they snap it over the head and the kicker's running and then he just like kicks it through.
0: Yeah.
1: Is that a penalty as well?
3: I think so.
0: Yeah. I think it is too. Yeah, okay. But I think it's one of those that's just, you know, the penalties.
1: Yeah.
0: You know, so, but.
1: Like if you had showed me that clip and said, is this a

0: penalty, I would have said no.
1: A lot of people would have thought so. And probably had he just, had his body contorted a different way, had he just jumped at it and, you know, wrapped his arms out as if he were swatting, but still swatting, maybe he'd sold it a little bit differently. It might not have happened. But look, man, he was trying to save a touchdown. But sure. Punitive is the right word, because instead of down 10-0, I went and looked up exactly when it was. Instead of down 10-0, you have the ball on the 20.
0: Yeah.
1: Instead, first and goal, you're on defense at the 3, and they score a touchdown at 17-0 and went on to win.
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0: Anyway,
1: we had another rare one in Monster Energy country last night, Reese. Did you see the pick six at the end of the Colorado-Texas Tech game? Have you ever seen a 0-yard pick six?
0: Oh, I did. I saw the clip of it. I had moved on from it by then.
2: It was almost like the guy didn't know what to do. He was like, I think I have, Max.
0: I think I have seen that. I was looking for his book. My good friend David Pollack against Corey Jenkins. And I will say good this, pull. That Pollack's was far more difficult athletic feat. You know what he did? I'd have to look back to see if they scored that fumble recovery interception, but basically he's going in for the sack and he just kind of took the ball in the end zone. But something similar to that. First thing I thought of when I saw that, I thought, it's certainly not just like the Pollack play, because he just caught a pass in the opponent's end zone and didn't even have to run. But it was similar to that in the instantaneous nature.
1: I think a pick six out of your own end zone that you threw 1 yard, that might top the Orlovsky in terms of end zone gaffes, I think.
0: What do you think?
1: Are you running out of the back of the end zone or pick six from your own end zone? What's more problematic?
0: I think accidentally, I love Dan, but I think accidentally running out of the back of your own end zone is probably worse. Somebody almost did that.
1: That's probably
0: true. We were talking about this. This almost happened again earlier this season, but a guy threw it away.
1: I think
0: in time. He was flirting with it. Let's briefly go back to Ohio State, Iowa, because we're going to talk some about the rankings. I'm a voter in the AP poll, and this might not be a wise thing for me to ever do anymore because it is impossible to rank these teams. I watch Ohio State, I watch Miami. I feel like they're the best teams. I feel like they're the best teams that I've seen. I'm one of the ones still holding out on Georgia. Not that I don't think they're really good. We'll see. We'll see Saturday night. If Georgia wins impressively in Tuscaloosa Saturday night, you probably move them to number one. But Ohio State looks the part. I'm not sure that they're as dynamic and disruptive on defense as they were last year. And they don't have as many, at this point in the season, as many playmakers. But, man, it's like the old thing. They have Jeremiah Smith and you don't. And they've got plenty of other guys around him, too. Ennis made some plays. McKeon made some plays. They've got a really good system strategy. They've got a brutal schedule. If Ohio State gets through all of this schedule and still has just the one last second loss to Texas, they're number one.
3: On the road. Yeah.
0: They're number one. I mean, if they do it. But that's not a given. Trip to Indiana, Oregon, even SC could be dangerous. Although they're gonna score a million points on SC.
3: Boy, that SC game last night, we can go back to Ohio State.
0: No, go ahead. I think we've established that Ohio State had an impressive win in Iowa.
3: Yeah. To me, watching USC last night, it was like the talent discrepancy was significant. The roster spending discrepancy, which Max can obviously speak to, is significant. Mm-hmm. And it was just a case study in self-destruction, how to keep an inferior team game, be it with penalties. And there was that pass interference call that was like on the sideline that swung the game a little bit. That was like pretty dicey.

0: on there. So credit Washington, like they came in with the full, like, we're going to storm the castle, trick play kind of playbook. And you know, and look, Damon Williams is, you know, still one of the better quarterbacks in the country as it comes. They've been decimated by injuries, and they put up a heck of a fight, I thought, there. But it just felt like, remember Scott Frost gave the most accurate synopsis of his failing team when he called it the same mm-hmm. movie?
1: Yeah.
0: This USC seems like the same movie. Now, it's doing a little better at the box office. You know what I mean? Like, you know, Scott Frost had, you know, those were like, you know, Beverly Hills Cop 7s. You know, these are like a little bit, these sequels are like a little bit more tolerable. Like, they're still making a little money at the box office. They're not like totally getting panned by the critics. But they're, no one is sitting back thinking they were going to be Oscar nominated.
2: And then you got the Decker DeGraff touchdown where two guys are trying to push him out, and they actually push him towards the end zone from 27 yards out.
1: Yes.
2: The fourth and two by Damon, unbelievable throw. But yeah, the USC defense, Jakeem Stewart, scoop and score. You get the red zone stop at the end.
1: Yeah.
2: You get just enough done. I will say, like, if I were Lincoln Riley, I think I'd probably feel like everyone's rooting against me at this point. Like, it feels like we're in the red from an approval standpoint. And yet USC could also be 7-1 when Ohio State comes to the Coliseum here at the end of the month.
0: I'll be curious how they do at Penn State.
1: Why do you think that is?
0: Like, yeah. Because they have not traveled well at all, right? And I believe they got Penn State and Wisconsin on the road.
2: Right? That's right.
0: And that's what you built your roster to do now, right? That's what Lincoln would, you know, his media day stump speeches, you know, about improvement. It's like, we need to go win on the road in the Big Ten. Wisconsin's very good, right? They're very good. Solid, much better. Much improved. I felt like that was their Michigan State game this weekend was we are now like a top half Big Ten team, which they haven't been in the last few years because of their quarterback injury. And I'm just not convinced Penn State is devoid of good players all of a sudden. You know what I mean? Like, I just think there's, you know, I don't think it's going to be an easy trip to Happy Valley to win. So, sorry, Reese, I cut you off.
1: No, there are a couple of things there. I want to get to Penn State because that was a fanny paddling, and also sort of in line with repetitive movies. Matt Campbell's an excellent coach, but these things have happened. One loss has followed another one, you know, a previous one that happened to him often at Iowa State. This was a repetitive theme. And I can leave Penn State on this point. I said in the preseason, if you're looking for the 2024 Indiana, look at Penn State. My thesis being Matt Campbell, good coach, brought a lot of guys with him. In fact, nearly twice as many guys with him from Iowa State as Kurt Cignetti brought with him from James Madison.
2: That's right.
1: Even though the players were excellent at James Madison, the 24, whatever it was, players that came from Iowa State to Penn State were playing at a higher level of college football. It would stand to reason that maybe that might fit into things nicely for the last 2 weeks. And really, maybe even beyond that, it certainly, most certainly has not. So there are a multitude of lessons to be gained from this. First is one that I've held to for quite some time. If you are not good enough, a loss will find you, meaning that you will find a way to lose a game to a team you probably shouldn't lose to. That has happened to Penn State, and they got boat raced by a team that might be pretty good. The other lesson is this. As if we need reminding, what Kurt Cignetti has done slash is doing is astonishing. And 25 with the championship, obviously the crown jewel. 24 was unbelievable that they got to the playoff and only lost to Ohio State. I don't know that we've appreciated that so much because all of us, me included at times, even though we would watch him, and I remember Pete early on saying, you know, these guys are execution monsters. And he was correct about that, even the first year with Curtis Rourke at quarterback before Fernando got there. But still, Penn State had a similar type schedule to Indiana. They got two losses, you know, and really haven't even gotten to the one that you thought they might lose along the way. So really, it underscores the brilliance of what Cignetti has done in now his third season. He's finally going to get tested, maybe. I know he's going to be tested on the 17th.

0: we'll find out if maybe there's a road test in Lincoln coming up. I want to circle back quickly to USC. You guys said something I thought was pretty interesting. Max, I think you said it, that feels like everybody, I know you weren't meaning or talking about the media, feels as if everyone is rooting against Lincoln Riley.
1: You promised.
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0: I'm Ed Benkin. We start with the baseball playoffs and a quadruple header day on ESPN Radio. Right now in the National League, they're in the seventh inning in Atlanta. The Dodgers have taken a 3-1 lead over the Braves with two runs in the seventh. LA is trying to close out the series, leading 2-1. Atlanta trying to force a fifth game. Earlier today, the Guardians forced a fourth game against the White Sox, winning in Chicago 9-3. The win cut Chicago's lead the series to 2-1, and Chicago manager Will Venable was asked about his team's pitching situation afterwards.
1: We'll kind of evaluate where we're at as far as the capacity for some of these guys. You know, Schultz was part of the plan today and did a nice job there in the middle to cover some ground. So, yeah, puts us in a spot where we're able to, kind of collect ourselves and reevaluate where we're at. Schultz did a really nice job.
0: Game 4 will be tomorrow, and a time to be determined. The Yankees and the Rays are underway in New York. They're in the bottom of the second inning. They are scoreless. Coming up tonight, it'll be the Padres and the Brewers. San Diego closer Mason Miller is back on the team's roster after going on the paternity list. Milwaukee trying to close out that series up 2-1. Football news, Washington quarterback Jaden Daniels was a full participant in practice as he hopes to return from an elbow injury when the Commanders face the Giants on Sunday. Meanwhile, the Vikings receiver, Justin Jefferson, says he is optimistic he will play on Sunday against the Saints. In college football, according to ESPN's Pete Dammel, BYU running back L.J. Martin will be out at least a month due to a lower body injury. WNBA playoffs continue right now on ESPN. Late first half, it's the Dream leading the Liberty 56-54, leading the series 1-0.
2: Hey, it's Evan Cohen. Coming up Thursday, we'll have all the reaction from around the MLB playoffs. Plus, with all the problems in Philly, are the Dallas Cowboys now the favorites in the NFC East? 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

0: look, this is show business, right? This is a multi-billion dollar show business awkwardly tethered to higher education. And we all love it for the circus this is. But in no town is it more show business than Los Angeles, mm-hmm. right? And the show's gone flat. Ticket sales are down. Like the pizzazz is gone. The buzz is gone. And really, the hope is gone. And not saying the hope's good. They're not terrible. Like they went 7-2, I believe, in the league last year, right? Mm-hmm. Like they're, you know, they've been adequate. But I think the empirical evidence now is that they're never going to be great. Now, the cost is $70 million to fire. $70 million. So that doesn't include staff, by the way. That's just for Lincoln Riley. Now, you could get a James Franklin cut on that where and he could go be the head coach at, you know, fill in the blank, you know, Colorado or something. You know, one of these places where, you know, we're expecting there to be changes or there's potentially going to be changes. And, you know, Lincoln Riley would not have suitors because very good is good enough at a lot of places, right? Mm-hmm. Very good is, you know, way past the historical norms at a lot of these places. He could also go call plays in the NFL. Like, he has enough of acumen. And honestly, his demeanor and the way he leads, he, you know, and you talk to people who've worked with him, he'd much rather sit in the room and script than actually set the culture and lead and take care of the defense and run practice. Like, that's, he's wired that way, like a lot of those Leach air raid guys are. So it is not, I'll just say this, it's not intuitive for him to lead like it is for, you know, some of these guys. Now, you learn and you grow and you adjust, right? You know, I'll pick cross town. Bob Chesney, it's intuitive for Bob Chesney to lead, right? Like that guy, mm-hmm. like, you know, son of a coach, look, you know, looks like he's born to step in front of the microphone and do that. And there's a whole bunch of guys we could go across the country and do. Lincoln Riley's kind of like he's reluctant to the other things that come with head coach.
1: Do you remember years ago when USC reached across town and hired Danton Lynn as defensive coordinator?
0: I do.
1: They made a move. Would they dare reach across town? How in the world is the contract written there? You want to talk about some podcasts stirring the stuff, I'll say. I mean, that would be a pretty, absent the UCLA factor. I mean, and look, let's not crown Bob Chesney. I think he's great. I think he's going to be great. But, you know, we'll find out when they go to Oregon.
0: What did you say their schedule was?
1: What?
0: Ranked race 113? Did you just say that?
1: Yeah, 113, 114, something like that. Yeah,
0: something like that.
1: We're going to find out.
0: Yeah. And, well, one person we don't know a lot about is Tim Harris, the former

0: former Lakers executive who is now the like quasi-permanent AD at UCLA. And you don't think Tim Harris wakes up thinking about losing Bob Chesney across town every day. Like, you got to be, you know, especially living there, you got to be bonkers. I wouldn't be surprised if in the next month, Bob Chesney gets a pat on the derriere, don't go across town thing. Now, look, he's earned it, man. Now, he's won in the season and won impressively, and his team's run well. He's got good coordinators. Like, you know,
1: good teams stomp people they're supposed to, and they've done that.
0: Yeah. Yes. And he has Nico, right?
2: Yeah.
0: Nico's pretty good. I mean, right? And again, give him credit, right? A lot of people would have come in and said, I don't want that guy. He's been a problem. Nope. He came in. And I mean, if we heard peep from Nico Iamaleava, like since he let, like, no, he's been a good soldier, good citizen. Now, some of that is like you set culture, you align expectations, you really dive in and go. But Chesney won the offseason, which again is not an indicator of winning in the season, but it helps. And he set the tone for recruiting, and they, you know, got buzz generated, a place it's hard to generate buzz. And then he's followed up. So I give him credit. It doesn't feel to me like he's, you know, that's a move he'd be like angling to make. But look, if they come with $12 million, you know, who would be the one? And I'm rambling a little bit here, so forgive me. The one interesting part about Jennifer Cohen's decision at USC is there is no, oh, other than, you know, she has an affinity for Kalen DeBoer because they worked together at Washington. She hired him at Washington. Other than Kalen DeBoer, who would be very hard to dislodge from Alabama, especially with the timing of the playoff. We saw that last year with the Michigan thing. There's no like, oh man, USC's got to go that guy, right? Like, we could spitball some good names, but there's no like, oh, this is going to work, A. And B, there's no like, the fan base is going to go like, woo, we got this guy, right?
2: Right.
0: Can you name someone, you know, Spencer Danielson's a great coach. Like, there's no guarantee he's going to win at a level above that Lincoln Riley has. I'm just picking, like, West Coast hot coach du jour, right?
1: I think you got to be careful with this too, Max. I mean, we're sitting here acting like Pete made the point a moment ago, and he's 100% right. We're acting as if Lincoln Riley never wins games. He just, you know, they just haven't contended for championships in the Big Ten up to this point.
0: 4-14 versus top 25 teams.
1: Yeah. And so they haven't been at the level you want, but
0: maybe 4-15.
1: It's not like he loses all the time, you know?
0: 5-14.
1: Be careful, man. Be careful. You could put this thing in the empty elevator shack really fast.
0: That's on the table.
1: Making a change, you know?
0: That's totally on the table. All those guys leave. You think the quarterbacks didn't go there for Lincoln Riley? You think the skill guys didn't go there for Lincoln Riley?
1: Yeah.
0: Now, you keep the front office. They paid those dudes a lot of money. I'd assume a lot of the young guys are on multi-year deals, Max.
3: I would assume, but they are certainly paying Luke Whipple and Mark Bum. They're paying those guys like top-end Big Ten players already.
0: Yes.
3: And that would be part of it. If you're a candidate for the job, you'd say, oof, I'd love to coach that freshman class. Will all of them stay? Can we keep all of them?
0: Sure.
3: You're not quite, you know, you got a lot of recruiting to do.
0: Because Oregon and Texas can pay him a lot of money too.
3: No doubt. And I think, but that's where, not to go too far off the trails here, but Pete, is that, if that were to open, do you think it's kind of like when LSU just called the top 12 guys and said, will one of you please take this job? And eventually Brian Kelly did, like, or is it a targeted, here's one guy, we know what we're doing?
0: Good question. The problem with the top 10 guys now, even from when LSU hired BK, is that most of them are going to be in the playoff, right?
3: Yeah.
0: So do you sit around and wait? Like, you can't run a quiet search when it's obvious to everyone where you're going to be going. And
3: plus, protect college sports rule. You know, they might send you to jail if you try to break the Lane Kiffin rule, right?
1: Hey, they sort of unwisely sent a bunch of poor assistant basketball coaches to jail for like nonsense. It could happen.
0: Yeah.
1: We say it facetiously and it's a great line, but you know, ask Book Richardson about this. see what he has to say about it.
0: I think Lincoln Riley has a better chance of working in the media than the Protect College Sports Act does to pass. How about that?
1: Well,
3: ooh.
1: I'm going to defend Lincoln Riley here.
0: All right, go.
1: Because of something that you said. The record is not good enough against top caliber competition for USC. There's no question about that. You just mentioned all of those freshmen.

0: they're great players. They're fun to watch and they're freshmen. Give it a chance to cook. Now, if he gets through this class or they lose this class and they're still sitting there in mediocrity, upper middle class mediocrity, then you probably have to do something different. Not yet. Be patient. Let them cook a little bit. Let's see how the season ends. Let's see how next season goes. I would be patient here. I would be patient here because I think you can mess it all up and you might be a step away from something really great because, yeah, Mosley, Wafel, Bowman, there are others. Those three dudes, well, those are
1: a dozen others. Yeah.
0: Difference makers. And there are so many others that he has in the class. Those are the ones that jump off the tape when you watch them, though.
2: So I just want to correct the record here from our friend Marissa Dowling, our ace researcher. 5-14 versus AP ranked alone. Marissa's very nice. She wanted to give him a sixth because Iowa was ranked in the CFP standing. So he could, you know, perhaps throw that in there. And this was going into the weekend through 58 games, not counting interim stuff for Helton as the head coach, like permanent head coach. Lincoln, 39-19, so it'd be 40-19 now. Clay Helton was 37-21. So, yeah, it's just been okay. That's all. Like, he's not a terrible coach. He could do better elsewhere. I think he's fit for the Big 12, Max, don't you?
1: I do. I don't know what the dream scenario is there. You got a few programs smashing the panic button at the moment.
0: Like who?
1: Not having a great time over in Colorado. Not having a great time over in TCU at the moment. They expected a lot more than 2-3 right now.
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0: certainly people, you see a lot of people say, how about Baylor for Lincoln Riley? Hey, Baylor's pretty good.
1: Boy, that was an impressive win for Baylor last year.
0: I mean, it was.
1: In the desert. They smoked them. And DJ still missed some throws and then put up put up big numbers. DJ Lagway, I mean. We're acting like, we're all.
0: What did they end at? 55? I mean, it was a.
1: Everybody.
0: Yeah. Extremely impressive road win for Dave Aranda, guy who's been, living on that hot seat every day for quite a while now. But they seem to have smoothed things out.
2: He's got the asbestos pants award for being on the hot seat for so long. Yeah, props to Joe Klanderman. Like, you go on the road and the DC at Baylor, who they brought in, and look, not a great DC job to take when it's a clear, unambiguous hot seat like Dave Aranda's had. And, as great as scoring 55 down there as it was for Jake Spavital, like, to shut Arizona State down in that, in that way, like, that's a, that was the win. That was the game, the result where, if I said Saturday morning to you, I think they win, was it 55, 19, something like that? You'd have been like, hey, you okay? Did you stay out too late with Stanford Steve on Friday night in Iowa City?
3: That's the thing I love about you and Stanford Steve is the fact that you guys are both in 8:30, 9 o'clock in the bed, making sure that you get a full 9 hours rest the night before game day, right?
2: Obviously, Reese.
3: Yeah. Is that how that goes?
2: Yeah, certainly. We just have to hijack for a second. Stanford Steve is like the Pied Piper of Iowa City. He might move there. Nobody had a better time in Iowa City than Stanford. He wanted to go there so bad for like 3 years, and he got there, and is everything he dreamed of and more. Like, that's his, like, that is it. That was his, like, football heaven. The people are nice. The beer's cold. Everybody's just kind of like, yeah. I was happy to watch Stanford Steve enjoy Iowa City in the manner that he did.
3: I think the great thing about him, whether on the podcast with SVP, on the show with SVP, or on our show, that he's extraordinarily smart. He loves the sport like nobody's business. He watches everything. And he's just the nicest guy in the world. Yeah. I told him, we were riding in the other day, Pete. I told him, I said, I think you're Rolodex, because he's done this great job on Thursday nights of setting us up with these great, great dinners. A lot of times Pete and I are early ones in for those. And it's always my friend, my buddy, this guy that, I did this or that with. I'm like, your Rolodex has to be like, or you're not Rolodex, it shows my age, your contact list has to be like Thamel's. And he goes, oh, no, it's not like Thamel's. I'm like, dude, it's got to be close. It's everybody loves Stanford Steve, and rightfully so.
2: And so quality control coaches, it's bar owners, though.
3: Yeah. I'll tell you one thing I don't love about Stanford Steve, the old superdog thing that we talk about way too much. Okay, so I immediately said, we're not talking much about Auburn, Tennessee. I'll take Auburn. And so I'm sitting there talking to our producer, Matt Garrett, and I said, I'm switching to Eastern Michigan. There's no way, And before I switched, Steve took it. And I've made it a policy over the years that I go last to try to balance the country. He took it. I think the Superdog race, we don't have to talk about it much anymore because it's probably over now. He already had a big lead, and he got 5 billion points.
2: Oh, so he gets Eastern like 5 points, and then what did they win, 35-7?
3: No, that was their new rules. I think they won 38-14. There are new rules now. So, like, they bit Nick in the rear end with the Iowa-Michigan game last week, the new rules. But, yeah, he wasn't happy. And Steve benefits from this. So what you get if your underdog wins now is you get the spread, which was a touchdown, plus margin of victory. Yeah, like 31 points out of one game. He already had a big lead.
2: Wow.
3: And I think he's going to be like close to triple digits next week. But he, couldn't happen to a nicer guy.
2: Yeah.
3: You know, so good.

0: Tulsa early in the year, right? That was his first big one.
1: Yeah, he's had a couple of big ones, man. He's been on it.
0: Yeah. Well, that's what you want from your expert, right?
1: Yeah, 100%. He's been crushing it. So congratulations on the victory, season victory, Stanford, Steve. Yeah.
0: Did he leave Iowa? Have we confirmed he left? Because I thought he might
1: know.
0: Move.
1: We were watching games.
0: Iowa City.
1: We were watching games together in the bus, and I was kind of trying to get home the at least a little deeper in the Michigan game, make sure Notre Dame was finishing up, looked like Alabama was going to pull away, and he went on. And I was going to go meet him. And then once I got to the stadium, I never saw him inside the stadium. I know he was in there, but then I didn't see him inside Kinnick yesterday. But I'm positive he made it because he left to go to the tailgate, to the stadium, to the game before I did.
0: So maybe he was looking for real estate.
1: Might have been. Yeah, I mean, he was the mayor. It was a great visit, by the way.
0: Tremendous visit.
1: Steve made it better for us on a different level, and he made the show better as he always does. So that was tremendous. Let's talk a little bit about some things that happened in the SEC, how you stack up these teams, who's elite in the SEC, how you order the upper middle class, because this is a nightmare if you're trying to order them, because they don't let you put them in rows, which is what I would like to do. Just put them all beside each other instead of having to stack them on top of each other. Because I was reliably informed that above every other form of evaluation, no matter what else happens, I was told last year that you had to have head-to-head because the results have to matter. And that's true. I'm being a bit facetious. You have to honor the results of the game. But if you daisy chain it until somebody at the bottom beats somebody at the top so you can really rank them in the order that you believe that they are, you have to rank the SEC teams who played each other in this order and tell me if this is how you would like to see your poll ranking go. You guys correct me if I screw this up. Mississippi State.
0: So these are all the one-loss teams.
1: Not talking about Georgia or Texas. Mississippi State beat Missouri, who beat Florida, who beat Ole Miss, who beat LSU. Now, is that how you want them stacked up? So the inclination might be that LSU is the best of that group. Florida has the best win of that group. Florida got destroyed yesterday. We heard a lot, and understandably so, about the benefit of the doubt that Missouri had gotten toward the bottom of the poll. Apparently, Missouri heard about that too. Apparently, Missouri heard a lot of things over the week, and they decided to take out their frustrations on Florida, who, all of a sudden, maybe they didn't invent offensive football, at least not as it pertains to dealing with the Missouri defense. I still think Florida's great. I said last week, I thought they were real, like real, real. I think that was a bad performance by Florida, a great one by Missouri, bad one by Florida. But that doesn't alleviate how you stack them up in the moment. It's impossible. How do you guys, Max, how do you look at that group of teams in the SEC?
2: And at the moment, do you have, because it's sort of like, you can't forget the result of last week, but like, do you have Ole Miss ahead of all of them at the moment? Or do you like LSU?
1: I think right now, let me look, because I'm still waiting to turn in the final ballot. I don't. At the moment, I have LSU ahead of Ole Miss,
2: okay,
1: but I'm not positive of it. Like, I have, like, Tennessee's done a really good job. I have Tennessee ranked much higher than I think they should be. But the teams in the middle of that, Texas Tech, that I could maybe push everybody down a little bit, Texas Tech, Utah, a lot of people, I like Utah a lot. I want to see them play somebody else before I vault them up to that point. You wind up with teams ranked higher than you really think they ought to be.
0: You
1: wind up overly penalizing a team that you think's really good, like Florida. I still got Oklahoma State ahead of Oregon, which is appropriate. Oklahoma State lost to freaking Tulsa.
0: Yeah.
1: You know, I mean, yeah, it's like, so they've got this terrible loss.
2: Here's how I would describe it.
1: It's difficult.
2: It is. Yeah. And if you just go by gut and eyeballs, people will say, well, you're not respecting the results, Reese.
1: Correct.
2: So we need to get a little further. I would describe it like this. I think I'd go like an airport scenario here. So we've got

0: Georgia, Texas, Alabama are boarding first class, right? And then they call out group one, and you've got Ole Miss, LSU, Missouri, Florida, Mississippi State, all sort of like jostling to who lines up first. And then you've also got the Wild Kentucky Wildcats, who got a second SEC road win. You have Tennessee, who now has a quarterback concern. That's seven boarding in group one there, basically. And then you've got, I guess, Texas A&M and OU, are they on standby, or are they fighting like hell to get upgraded? I don't know where we kind of put them, but yeah, it's a mess right now.
1: Bravo, by the way. If you have people for relatable analogies, you have the right people for boarding.
2: Jimmy Dykes is going to ask for royalties on that, though, Max.
0: Is that right?
2: With Jimmy's jet for the NCAA tournament teams, too.
1: All right. Very good.
0: So who deserves to be at the front of the line in group one?
1: In group one, who deserves to be the front of the line? So if you're going to... Do any of those teams have two really good wins is the question. So Mississippi State, that at Minnesota win looks better and better, right?
2: Yeah.
1: As they go. And then they have at South Carolina.
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5: I'm Ed Benkin. We start with the baseball playoffs, where the Los Angeles Dodgers are three outs away from advancing to the NLDS. They were in the bottom of the ninth of Atlanta. Edwin Diaz has just taken the mound as the Dodgers lead the Braves 3-1. It was four to one. It was 3-1 until Max Muncy hit a solo home run in the ninth. That stretched LA's lead. The Dodgers at the bottom of the ninth lead the Braves 4-1. Also, the Rays trying to finish off the Yankees. They are in the bottom of the third inning, and Tampa leads New York 1-0. Earlier, the Cleveland Guardians pitcher struck out 19 White Sox hitters. They go on to defeat Chicago 9-3. Steven Vogt and company now look ahead to game four.
6: You know, I think pressure is external. You know, you only feel the pressure you put on yourself. And so we have pressure today. You know, it's win or go home, so it's no different tomorrow. Win or go home, we have an opportunity to win a ball game and get back to Cleveland, and we know they're going to come out ready to go because they want to close it out at home.
5: One other game coming up later tonight, it'll be the Padres and the Brewers, with Milwaukee leading 2-1. The Padres will get some relief help. Mason Miller is back on the team roster after going on the paternity list. NFL news, Washington quarterback Jaden Daniels was a full participant in practice today. He's hoping to return from his elbow injury when the Commanders face the Giants on Sunday. College football news, according to ESPN's Pete Thamel, BYU running back L.J. Martin will be out at least a month as he continues to deal with a lower body injury. WNBA playoffs continue. Game two between the Dream and Liberty. Late third quarter, Atlanta on top, 75-67 on ESPN.
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0: welcome to the Hoop Collective podcast. We talk about the NBA, which today is the Pacific Division. Joining us from one of the hubs of the Pacific Division in Sacramento is Anthony Slater.
1: It's kind of a bleak time for California basketball. We're about to unveil that. But if you really think about it, I don't know a bleaker collective time for the four teams since I've been around them.
0: Along those lines, joining us from Dallas, Texas, Ben, actually, you're in Los Angeles right now.
2: I'm in another one of the hubs.
0: Yeah, that's right. We're all in the Pacific Division lay of the land right now. As I ask this to you, Ben McMahon, can you tell me who the current Pacific Division champion is?
2: Howdy, partners. You keep on trying to get me with this. I'm going to say it's the Los Angeles Lakers.
0: And you are correct.
1: Did they win like 52 games or something?
2: I think it was 53, sure was it not? Yeah.
0: Despite Luka's late injury, mid-season injury and then another late injury, they were able to overcome and claim the Pacific Division. 53 wins.
1: I believe I heard that was the most regular season wins for a Luka Doncic team ever, which is kind of crazy considering he's made the finals.
0: Great stat.
1: It's also, you know, I would say credit to J.J. Redick. He has seemed to like squeeze out regular season wins.
2: I mean, well, he's got a playoff win without Luka in uniform, a playoff series win.
0: J.J.'s done well. I think J.J. has acquitted himself very well. I think I'll tell you one thing. Whether it's in Los Angeles, I think J.J. Redick's going to coach in the league for a long time. A long time, if he wants to.
2: I was going to say, unless he just drives himself so crazy. That broadcasting gig wasn't bad.
0: I know. Will the winner of this year's Pacific

0: division title, win 53 games, or in fact 50 games, Slater?
1: I would take the under 53. I would take the defending champion Lakers to probably be the champs again. But what's their, I mean, y'all probably done some Vegas over-unders at this point.
2: Their over-under was in the mid-40s.
0: Yeah, I'm just saying, like, there's, you know, you're not, you know, last year, all these Western teams got to, or at least most of them, got to play Utah four times. You know, they, you know, they're... They were, and all those East teams that were tanking, like, you know.
2: And like Memphis was tanking hard. There was some, you know, they weren't alone.
0: Memphis was tanking so hard.
2: Yeah.
0: Well, I don't know if Memphis is going to win that many more games this year, but they're not going to be trying to lose.
2: Right.
0: Okay. So let's start with the Lakers, Slater. Very different roster. They won 53 games and turned over a big chunk of their roster. I have a basic question here. Walker Kessler, we know, fits with Luka. It was premium choice. Obviously, they paid a premium to get him two swaps, $130 million. They re-signed Austin Reeves. The other acquisitions that they made, Quentin Grimes, Colin Sexton, Mamushvili. Do those guys fit with Luka?
2: He asked you, Slater.
0: Well, go ahead. You're the Luka expert.
1: You know, Mamu
0: I should have
1: can
0: asked
1: shoot.
0: You. I like, should have you asked know, you, McMahon. My bad.
1: Yeah, McMahon could maybe relate it to some of those Dallas teams that Luka kind of dragged their talent further than we would have predicted. I think in a vacuum, you could say each player has his own skill set that could help Luka. Right, Mamu, because you know he's a bigger player who can shoot it. That's helpful. Quentin Grimes, I think, is a nice little 3-and-D piece. I think he's going to be a little higher on their pecking order than he probably should be. Played with Luka, right? You know, so there's a little bit of history.
2: Very briefly, half a season.
1: Yeah, Colin Sexton, you know, he's a fine little like bench scorer at his price tag, but at the same time, did this team need to use that price tag for another like go get it score when they have, you know, the team's built around Luka and Austin Reeves? So the collective doesn't necessarily fit, even though I think almost every player you can make an argument, decent value contracts, I guess, ish.
2: You know, Quentin Grimes is certainly a three. The D, he's got a reputation for being a good defender. The Dallas coaches did not share that opinion. Yeah, I'll just be real honest with you. They felt like he was pretty overrated defensively. He needs to prove that wrong in the Lakers or with the Lakers. And the things you need to surround Luka with are another legitimate playmaker. Boom. They've got Austin Reeves. They've got great chemistry. Check.
0: Yeah, he was already there, just for the record.
2: Right. A rim-protecting, rim-running big man. That's why they went out and got Walker Kessler. I'll give that a check. I will also say Kessler needs to be a much better screener than he had been in Utah. Like, he needs to focus on that aspect of the job. That's going to be awfully important. And I still think he needs to improve defensively. He's a great shot blocker. Can you be a great defensive anchor? There's a difference. He needs to be a great defensive anchor. Length, athleticism, and shooting. You can argue they got the shooting part. This is not a team that has length and athleticism on the wings. And how they're going to get it at this point, I don't know. Who's their best on-ball defender?
1: I mean, Matisse Thybulle, you know, theoretically.
2: You're right. They got
1: Zaire Williams.
0: They're hoping for these minimum signings to help. How does hoping for minimum signings to help work? I mean, you know, it's sometimes.
2: I think that was a good swing for them because he is a really good defender. The problem is the problems that he's

0: without him, with what I mentioned, Ziaire Williams, Matisse Thybulle.
1: How did you feel about Kuminga's explanation for choosing Minnesota over the Lakers?
0: Jonathan Kuminga, I know him pretty well. Like, he's just like extremely diplomatic. I didn't take anything from his press conference with any like type of like real like substance to it. I know he said the winning culture thing, but that was just like the boilerplate like term that he got to the next question with, if I'm being honest.
1: I understand. Honestly, you know, he had talked to the Bulls. The Bulls didn't have the money to offer him. Didn't have the money to offer him the $6 million that he got in Minnesota. They would have had to pay him less, I'm pretty sure. People keep talking about the Lakers and Wolves, but from what I understand, the Bulls were right there. Like, he could have gone to the Bulls.
0: Portland came in late too. Yeah.
1: Yeah. Mm-hmm. Anyway,
0: but we can talk about him on another conversation.
2: More Kuminga content coming soon.
1: Subscribe.
0: You know who feels more on the clock than anybody in Lakerland right now, to me, is Pelinka. You know, obviously you have the ownership situation that continues to shift and evolve. So you just wonder, you know, who new ownership will want, long-term leading the team. But also he threw out a bunch of what you would seem like desperation type contracts this summer. I'm looking at him. Kessler Edwards, 4-129 player option. Mamos Vanley,
2: Kessler Edwards.
1: Kessler Edwards to that contract, he would have been fired. No offense to Kessler Edwards.
0: Mamos Vanley, 452 player option. 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That is just monstrous long-term money.
1: Maybe it's just because he's a former agent, but the player option, somebody's going to stop giving out player options. The team that stops handing out player options on every contract is going to benefit. Somebody at some point will remember that, but I'll move on.
2: And the role players getting four-year deals is really interesting, because that absolutely bucks the trend. Like, you're not seeing a lot of guys that are not star caliber players getting four-year deals.
1: Four-year deals with player options.
2: Yeah. And again, the Sexton thing, I just didn't get that one, to be honest with you. And I see Sexton. I think there's teams where he would fit. The Lakers did need more, creation.
1: All the role players on their whole roster, okay? If they all had 1 year less on their contracts, you would look at them completely differently. I know that's a big if, but like, if Jared Vanderbilt didn't have the player option and he was just an expiring $12 million contract, that's something you could do something with. If Colin Sexton just had the 1 year, $9 million deal, he's hugely incentivized to play well this year. And Vanderbilt and Sexton together are $21 million. You know, if Grimes is on a 3 year deal instead of four, if Mamu's on a 3 year deal instead of, now look, they got to win. You know, they're in some cases negotiating against other teams that, they got to try to win. But I'm just saying, like, it's like every guy on their contract, every guy that they signed this year, and Vanderbilt was signed a couple of years ago, but still signed by Pelinka. Every contract is a year too long. The only guy whose contract I wish was a year longer is Lucas.
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0: And Luka's a fascinating case. He looks like he's in the best shape that he's been in since his rookie year. Like, he's as lean as he's been since he came in the league. I don't think there's any question that the guy is going to, like, I expect he'll defend his scoring title. I expect he's going to average something like 34-9-9, which is production that we've seen from him before. He is at the caliber of star and at the age now in his career where we'll turn 28 this year, where it's like a player who is that good, who is yet to win a championship, there starts to be a weight that comes along with that. And he's about at that point in his career.
1: Remind me, so one of the things that you have, as especially seeing Luka in this kind of shape, you're going to be watching is the Luka dunks. So just as a reminder, let's establish this right now. Last year, Luka had 4 dunks. The year before, he had 0. The year before, he had 1. The year before, he had 1. Actually, I take that back.
0: He had 2 and 2 a couple of years before that.
1: The 1 year he got traded. He has not had more than 4 dunks since 22-23. And his career high is 25 as a rookie. What are you seeing this Luka? Looking at him, what do you are watching the dunks. What do you think?
0: We set an over-under on this, and I took over at 7.5. Yes, we did.
1: Jackson,
0: I forgot which pot it was,
1: What did we do it? What was the number?
0: 7.5.
2: Yes, it was set at 7.5 on our August 28th episode.
1: God, it was just like a month ago, and I made the bet.
0: You bet.
2: Yes, you're both involved.
1: What did I bet?
3: Who has the under?
0: Wendy has you bet dinner, and Wendy took the under. Now, what's interesting is this.
1: Not because I don't think he can do it. I just think that it's not something, I don't think he's looking for dunks.
0: Interestingly, I just think that he's leaner. He's going to be, and just the dunks are, he'll be a little bit more explosive. He'll be a little bit quicker. I just think you're gonna have the most athletic version of Luka that you've had since he was a rookie. And the dunks aren't even that important of a stat. It's just a measure of kind of like, okay, he's a little bit more athletic. What's interesting is despite the fact that Luka has barely dunked, he's been one of the best finishers in the league in the restricted area year over year over year. And that's a combination of just the finesse and the touch and the craft that he has in his game. And
1: how about 6'8", 200 whatever pounds? Like, that's...
0: Yeah, like skinny Luke is 240, okay? And just the fact that he bullies people just to get in position

0: finish. But again, we talked about this last month with relatively low expectations for the Lakers, who, Jackson, what was their over under again? I think it was 46.5, 45.5.
1: You got it right
2: here. By the way, I've got the restricted area. So restricted area is 3 feet. Okay. Inside 3 feet. You see what his restricted area shooting percentage was last year?
0: It's like in the high 60s.
2: Oh, no. I mean, basketball reference. Now, 2 years ago, he shot 72. That's really good.
0: That's elite. What did he shoot last year?
2: 83%.
0: I mean, it's insane. That's like what you would expect from a lob threat.
3: That's what you get from the centers that he plays with. He also gives them about 83%.
0: Right, right. And that, like, that for a guy who the vast majority of those are off the dribble layups, and like that's just an insane number. Like the guy, offensive skill wise, it's a real short list of dudes we've seen that are at his level.
2: Luca, you were at 83% in the restricted area last year. He would say, getting fouled?
0: Yeah. No, no way. It was 100%.
2: Yeah. No way it was 83. It was 100.
3: Luca, if you dunk 8 times, you get McMahon a dinner and he'll keep it to 7. It'll be like the technical yeah. ground, but you get right up into it.
2: Yes.
0: No question about it.
2: He'll have a 7th dunk like, you know, March 2nd, and then that's it. All lays it in.
3: Yeah, he's shooting fast break layups. It don't matter.
0: The other thing with Luca being as lean as he is now is, you know, you're talking about it's a conditioning thing. And why has he been as abysmal defensively as he's been at times? A lot of it's been fatigue or a lack of effort because he's tired or is just not quick enough to move his feet. This should be as good of a defensive season as Luka's had. And like, look, he has some, there are things Luka does very well defensively. People don't want to hear it, but the Mavericks, you know, the year they went to the finals, the final quarter of that year, they were the number one defense in the league. The year they went to the West Finals, they were 7th in the league in defense. Like Luka, as an off-ball defender, when he's locked in, can be very good because he's strong, because he rebounds.
2: His defensive performance his last full year in Dallas was excellent. And unfortunately, that has set the standard for what you expect from him, and he has not equaled that.
0: Well, and he's, you know, he's got, although the Lakers have overachieved what you thought they'd be defensively, you know, he's got really good hands. He's got really good instincts.
2: Hey, we talk about crediting J.J. Redick. The Lakers improved, maybe not exactly, but the Lakers improved month by month defensively. One of the big reasons why they got to 53 wins was that they got better and better and better as the season went along. And J.J. like built in some zones that created some things. Like the Lakers were a competent defensive team by the end of the season.
3: True, but part of that issue was you had Marcus. That issue now is no more Marcus Smart, no more Rui Hachimura, no more LeBron. You know, so many.
0: I'm not sure LeBron was helping too much on the defensive end last year.
3: I think by the time he was playing, like, you know, remember he like had to, when he throttled back some of the offense, like he was still having like bursts of defense, I think. And the brains are always there. The brains are always there.
2: When you talk to scouts, they say if LeBron plays the role in Philly that he played with the Lakers last year, that Philly will thrive with him playing that role. If that's the role he's willing to keep playing in Philly.
3: I would just say the last thing I wanted to say on the Lakers was Doncic and Reeves played. This is the case for them to be at least a really good regular season team. They played 41 games together last year, 30-11 in those 41 games, 118.5 offensive rating in their 1,092 minutes when they're on the floor together.
2: I absolutely think the Lakers are going to get a lot of regular season wins. I think there will be, I think Reeves and Doncic will be, that's a powerhouse duo, at least in the regular
0: season. If it's 50 something, then I think Luka will have a legitimate MVP case.
2: Agree. Absolutely. There's, you know, if he stays healthy, the numbers he's going to put up and the games that I think the Lakers are going to win, I think he will be a strong MVP candidate. And by the way, he should be at this point. Like, it's, you know, last year the injury derailed him. Are the Warriors, Slater, are the Warriors good enough to finish 2nd in the Pacific Division this year?
0: Can you damn the Warriors with some faint praise?
3: I was going to say, by process of elimination.
2: Well, I mean, you're talking about the Clippers, Suns, and Kings. Are the
3: Should we build out

0: the best case, worst case Warriors? I mean, I think we know the worst case, like old guys are hurt, blah, blah, blaph. But best case is Kristaps Porzingis plays, what, 50, 60 games? He really does a lot for them that they haven't had. The 7-footer who can rim protect and can shoot the three, spread the floor the way they need the floor spread from the five position, particularly with Draymond out there. So you just get a healthier than expected Kristaps Porzingis season. Jimmy Butler, we'll see where he's at in his rehab. He's going to be just doing individual stuff when camp opens. But, you know, you're talking maybe January, February. Can you get 35-ish Jimmy Butler games down the stretch? We can get into their trade, you know, possibilities where they could jolt their team at some point in the middle of the season. I think, you know, I'm already hearing very good reports about Yaxel behind the scenes on some of these like pickup games and some of the stuff. Like 24-year-old, he's turning 24 this month. Like he should be mid-prime ready. But everything about him,
1: why wouldn't the oldest team in the league draft the oldest rookie? Come on, that's
0: So if he's 32 minutes of like high production, 6'9" wing, it's like, man, that's really something that they needed.
2: Yaxel is significantly older than Jalen Duren, who one of the big stories of the summer has been Jalen Duren in an all out brawl with the Pistons on his second contract.
0: Yeah, look, he's older than Kuminga. He's older than Pajemski. He's older than a lot of these guys we've known for the Warriors forever. But to the point of, if we're building out the best case, like, boom, there's like an injection of 32 minutes per night, should play a lot of games.
2: And by the way, like, we've focused so much on these top four guys in the Rookie of the Year discussion. Yaxel might be a sleeper.
0: Opportunity is there. Steve Kerr openly is talking about, like, you know, he's used the start word, which surprised me. And Yaxel has used it himself because, as you can see, he certainly believes he's going to step in.
1: Yes, I was going to say, yes. Yaxel, what I know about him, he's not afraid to call
0: some of his quotes this summer. He says at minimum he should average 14-5-3. Somebody asked him about Dylan Brooks and he says, I believe the quote is, I'm giving him belt.
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0: Center.
1: I'm Ed Benkin. We start with the baseball playoffs. One game in progress in New York. They are in the bottom of the fourth inning, and it is the Yankees trailing the Rays by a count of 2-1. Ryan Vallee hit a solo home run on the fourth to put Tampa ahead. The Rays trying to sweep that series as the Yankees are batting with the runner on in the bottom of the fourth. Meanwhile, the Dodgers are heading to their third straight NLCS.
2: Suarez comes set. Here's the pitch. Swing and a ground ball up the middle, base hit. In to score Hernandez. In to score Edmund. Páez delivers. A huge two-run hit up the middle. And the Dodgers lead it 3-1 in the seventh.
1: That call on ESPN Radio, that was the go-ahead RBI. The Dodgers will go on to get a home run for Max Muncy in the ninth. For insurance, they beat the Braves 4-1. They take the series 3-1. The Guardians are still alive. They will move to a game four against the White Sox after beating Chicago 9-3. The Guardians struck out 19 Chicago hitters combined. Coming up at the top of the hour, the last of the quadruple header today. It'll be the Brewers and the Padres from San Diego with Milwaukee up 2-1. Padres closer Mason Miller is back on the team roster after going on the paternity list. All baseball playoff games can be heard here on ESPN Radio. WNBA playoffs, they are late in the fourth quarter. The Dream lead the Liberty on ESPN 86-83. Atlanta looking for a 2-0 series lead. Coming up next will be the Aces and the Valkyries. Golden State up 1-0.
3: Hey, it's your resident Super Bowl champ Chris Canty. Coming up Thursday at 2-2, have the Cowboys finally figured it out? Or will their flaws continue to be their demise? 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

0: what he said. People could go look it up, but he's going to come in. He's going to make sound bites, and he's going to be get to McMahon's point. He's going to be given a long
1: run. Have you ever said
0: on a
1: pickup run, McMahon, I'm going to give you belt?
2: I don't think that's in my vernacular, but he's old and I'm more than twice his age.
1: Oh, yes. I'm so sorry. I'm exactly twice his age. I'm not thrilled about it.
2: Let me ask this. You mentioned the possibility of a jolt with a mid

0: season trade. Where are you on the possibility of Jimmy Butler's expiring deal being a trade chip?
1: It doesn't even necessarily have to be a trade chip. It can just be an expiring $52 million contract, which has a lot of value in itself. Again, I think we mentioned it last time we talked about the Warriors, but think about what the Lakers did with LeBron. I know we just questioned some of the deals they signed, but the fact that they could sign all those deals were because LeBron James took all his money and walked away. So you could let Jimmy somewhat walk away. The other thing is, like, you know, they Jimmy and the Warriors really are fond of each other, and we'll see what he looks like when he does come back, and we'll see what, you know, obviously Jimmy's going to want every dollar he can get, but there's a chance Jimmy and Draymond could take pay cuts next season, right? They might have, you know, market might demand that they do. So Jimmy fits really well with Steph Curry. Like, we've seen that. Draymond is another player that, you know, you're going to hear a lot of noise in the first week of camp from the Warriors about, like, shifting Draymond's role and some of the numbers last year where Draymond and Steph Curry on the floor together, it was still plus 105 last year, still good offensive rating, 117.7. But the moment Steph's been, was off the floor, and last year he was off the floor a lot, their offense cratered when Draymond was on the floor and was actually okay when it was no Draymond, no Steph. I've had these conversations with Steve, and again, I think you're going to hear it a lot publicly in their messaging, is they're going to adapt the offense at times away from Draymond. They're going to try to make him more of a spot up shooter at times instead of giving him the ball. They're trying to limit his turnovers.
2: I saw Draymond said that on his podcast. How do you feel about the idea of Draymond, the spot up shooter?
1: Part of their point is, like, you know, the points per possession. If you look, he didn't shoot a horrible percentage last year. Now he's wide open on them. And they are backbreaking when he hits them, because he then turns to the bench and just, like, roars in the bench's face for about 5 minutes. But the other thing is, I just think they want to take the ball out of his hands a little bit, which, you know, it's a touchy subject with him, but, like, they just felt like he was very turnover prone at times last year.
0: Well, and that was what the whole beef, like the whole blow up between him and Steve Kerr was on the bench, was it was about Draymond's turnovers, was it not?
1: Well, that's the funny part. Draymond thought Steve called a timeout to rip him about a turnover and preemptively freaked out about it. And so, yes, it stemmed from that, although in the moment it wasn't necessarily that. But Draymond's offensive role will evolve to a degree. And also, like, I think you could see him on the bench a lot when Steph's on the bench. I think they're going to really tie him and Steph at the hip because they still love that two-man game. But I think they're trying to figure out what they are without the two-man game. And that bigger picture, Yaxel is an important person, part of this conversation, because he's kind of the next, you know, in line in that position. And Draymond, you know, the Warriors could have signed him to 3 for $60 this summer, something like that. Like, Draymond would have been very interested in a multi-year deal at a little bit lower number, but they're like, nah, it's good. We'll just give you back 127. We want our future flexibility. And I think that says a little something about, like, the unknown of Draymond Green's future with the
0: Warriors. Well, and that's interesting because, look, whatever you want to say about Draymond Green, he's a first ballot Hall of Famer who was an essential part of delivering 4 championships to that franchise. But while it's a complete non-starter to consider Steph Curry in any other uniform, that doesn't extend to Draymond, just like it didn't extend to Klay Thompson.
1: If Klay wanted to, but that's another story. But yeah, Draymond Green thought about himself in a Milwaukee Bucks uniform during the last trade deadline, to the point that he told the Warriors, you know, try to find a third team if that's the case. Which, you know, he's openly said. He said he didn't want to play on the Bucks to them, but correct. Clearly, like, the Warriors continue to tell me that, like, they are not actively looking to trade Draymond. In their ideal world, Draymond Green walks away and as a one uniform player, just like Steph, but clearly he is more vulnerable. There is no question about that.
2: You know what this reminds me of? I'm going to totally date myself, and so many of our listeners are, you know, younger, and they're going to... I'm totally dating myself. Back in, like, the 90s, when I was, like, going into high school, NBC had Johnny Carson, and they had Jay Leno and David Letterman, and they were like, someday Johnny's not going to be here, and who's going to get it? And, like, for years, they had to, like, sort of talk out of the side of their mouth, David, it's going to be you. Jay, it's going to be you. And, like, it ended up blowing up in their face because Letterman left. Anyway, that's what it's kind of like with, and it's, you know, this would be something that that Jimmy Butler and Draymond, you know, would remember because they're old, like me.
0: You know what? You kind of reminded me of Johnny Carson.

0: Johnny Carson's from Nebraska.
1: I'm reminding myself of Ed McMahon, Uncle Ed.
0: Yeah.
1: Here's Wendy.
0: Listen, Ed got paid a lot of money. Ed did very well.
1: I don't relate.
0: On the one side, you know, they're like, oh, yeah, we're going to try to look at big trades, you know, to touch up. You know, we've got all these first round picks. And then Draymond's like, well, are you going to trade me? No, Draymond. We're not after looking to trade you. Jimmy, no. We're not, you know, like they're telling both of them, don't worry. You are not being traded. You're not being traded. But like at the same time, they're involved in these trade negotiations. You know, at some point, NBC was going to have to choose between Leno and Letterman. They had to choose at some time.
2: They told Draymond at the deadline, it was awkward because Dunleavy gave the press conference afterwards like, oh, you know, don't pin me into a corner of which one it would have been. But if you were behind the scenes, I mean, Draymond did a podcast about having conversations with Mike Dunleavy about being in those trade talks.
3: Well, and Dunleavy tried to deny that Draymond was in trade talks. And you're just like, dude, everybody can do math. Like,
2: well, it was also like, I remember being in the press conference. People were like, should we pull up the Draymond Green clip today where he said you had a phone call with him?
0: Handled everything really well. That was not his best moment. Jackson, do you have any idea who Jay Leno is?
4: Yes. Not that young.
0: All right, good. I was just trying to see whether we should edit that out. Okay, you can leave it in. All right. Also in the Pacific Division, the Phoenix Suns, who have taken some off-season injuries here.
1: Yeah, the Mark Williams one, you know, unfortunately, the problem with injury-prone players is they get hurt a lot, but he's hurt again. And he's going to miss most of the season. The shoulder deal he had, it's the same surgery, I believe, that Walker Kessler had that ended his season last year when he had it in the first couple of weeks. So he's like a miss most of the season. Their lottery pick that they got in the KD trade, Kalamon Maluok, like they need him. They need him to produce right now. He's a project, but like they need him to produce right now. And the Suns had a feel-good, overachieving season last year. The reason it was feel-good is because they were such an epic disappointment in the previous years when they had all that star power. I'm curious to see how they try to find a path to being better than an 8 seed that got bounced in the first round.
0: So change of scenery here for Miles Bridges. That was a significant mid-season or mid-summer pickup. Going out and getting him. Nobody loves to trade with the Suns more than the Hornets. Those two teams love to make trades with each other.
1: And listen, man, that Suns pick, there's teams that were like, damn, wish we'd have been able to get in on that one.
0: Miles Bridges, I'm not going to say he's a difference maker, but he will change what they can do offensively. And in theory, help Devin Booker out. And they also got Luke Kennard. I liked a number of their signings. I like the Colin Gillespie contract was excellent value, I thought.
1: Yeah, I like that contract.
0: The Jordan Goodwin contract that they did was excellent value. I like, you know, Luke Kennard he's one of the most elite shooters. He is going to space the floor. He's you know, a one-way player, but he's going to space the floor. I think that helps Devin Booker. And I think a guy like Miles Bridges, an athlete or a floor-running athlete, I think that helps Devin Booker. And if Dylan Brooks is going to score, if that's the new Dylan Brooks, the offensive force that he was last year, because, you know, the thing about the Suns is that Devin Booker, I mean, he's being paid like he's a top 10 player, and he hasn't been a top 10 player the last couple years.
1: You know what else Devin Booker isn't? A point guard. So can you not start Jalen Green alongside him? Can you let Colin Shepard, not all white point guards are alike. Can you let Colin Gillespie be the starting point guard so Devin Booker doesn't have to handle those responsibilities and can do what he does best?
0: Well, that would help Devin Booker too.
2: Yeah, I mean, Jalen Green, then you're talking about minimizing him, which I'm talking about
1: bringing him off the bench. I'm talking about put him in a sixth man role.
0: He's their second highest paid player, and he can opt out of his contract at the end of the year. Did you think he's going to be happy about?
2: $36.2 million this year, $36 million next year.
0: But it's a player option.
2: He's interesting because

0: been at two incredible playoff games by him in the last, like, what, 15 months, which was, you know, McMahon, you might have been at least one of them, but game two, Rockets, Warriors on that, remember that seven-game war of a first-round series? He had, like, 38. But I will also say the rest of the series, he, I think, was, like, you know, basically shot sub-30%, and the Warriors were happy at times when he was on the floor.
1: Hey, wouldn't it be great if life came with a remote control? You know, you could hit pause when you needed to, or hit rewind, like that time you knocked down that wasp's nest.
2: Uh-oh.
1: Or that time you forgot to roll up your windows in the car wash.
2: Fantastic.
1: Yeah, a remote control would have come in handy then. 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

0: But then you go to the play-in last year. Jalen Green barely played last year. I think he only played 32 regular season games. Remember, he had like some really bad recurring hamstring issues.
1: Yeah, hamstrings.
0: Yeah, but play-in game, 35 against Phoenix in the first play-in game. And then I was there the night that they, you know, this is the night that Steve Kerr, Draymond Green, and Steph Curry basically looked like they were having their goodbye moment over there on the sidelines.
1: Yeah, I didn't know
0: that was delivered by Jalen Green in that game. 36 points, 8 of 14 from 3, 14 of 20 in that game. They could not guard him. So there's still something there, and I feel like we just, like, he wasn't around much last year. But then McMahon, I know you covered the first round series where they played the Thunder, and it was, you know, what were his shooting splits in that series?
2: I mean, he averaged 22, but the shooting splits were 386, 206. And listen, he's played in two playoff series in his career. He's a 38% from the floor guy and a 25.6% from 3-point range guy in the playoffs. And Jalen Green is a flash player. Like, there's talent there, and he can have a 35-point game any given night, but he's not proven to be consistent. I do think, like, his future in the league long-term is going to be as a microwave type of gunner off the bench. And if he doesn't like the role and it makes him opt out of his contract, so be it.
0: He might be the tradable. If Phoenix, you know, you mentioned, like, this lack of, like, upside or like the ceiling above them right now, where you can't really see growth beyond a play-in team. Maybe his contract, although I don't know, do they even have a pick to attach now that they use the one in the Bridges, right?
2: They're really good at swaps.
0: And people are interested in their swaps at this point. So
2: the problem is they're swapping somebody else's swap. I mean, they're like,
0: yeah, that's true.
2: You know, it's like swap to the fourth degree with him at this point.
1: They turn one first-round pick into three and then swap them and all kinds of stuff with that.
2: They are creative. And listen, they do a good job on the margins. Like, you know, we're talking about Gillespie, they got as a two-way guy and developed him. Jordan Goodwin was been a journeyman hanging on to the bottom of rosters. Oso Igudora, who's going to have to start at center for them probably, is a really nice player. Who was a second round pick. Like, they've done some really good things around the margins. It's just, it's tough to make big leaps when you've mortgaged so much of your future in terms of the draft capital, and you're a super expensive team because of the big swings that you took.
1: If they make the play-in, we'll have done well. Agree?
2: Sure.
0: Yeah.
1: All right.
0: Sounds like that's the slogan for the Pacific Division, by the way.
2: Speaking of a team that's mortgaged their future.
1: Well, has it been mortgaged or has it been stripped?

0: foreclosed.
1: Yeah. So look, I don't know. We're not going to get answers this year, but the guys picked 5 through 8 in the draft. It was 4 guards. They're not all exactly the same, but 4 guards were taken in a row. Keaton Wagler taken 5th by the Clippers with the Pacers pick. Mykael Brown to Brooklyn. Darius Acuff to Sacramento. Kingston Flemings to Atlanta. Those 4 guys who go 5 through 8, that will be, you know, in the decisions that the teams have made, specifically the Clippers, who made the decision with Wagler, that is going to be legislated for years into the future. So, and frankly, with where the Clippers are, having, you know, more, you know, having not having a lot of flexibility with their picks, they have other, they have their Toronto picks now. How he looks this year is going to be important. Now, I don't think he's going to be a Rookie of the Year candidate. I think the Clippers see him as a guy who may blossom a little bit later. Like, I don't think you're going to see, you know, out of those guys, Acuff may be the guy who puts up the most points as a rookie. But mission number one for this year for the Clippers, Garland and Wagler, how do they look together? Because after this season, they have to make a decision on Garland, whether to extend him or not. And the Clippers are in position to have cap space next summer. And so, you know, I have argued, McMahon, people disagree with me because they keep calling the penalty a death penalty. I don't think it's a death penalty. I think the Clippers are definitely badly wounded, but I think that they can survive. And a big thing that will determine that is, how does Wagler look with a top 5 pick, and what do they do with this cap space that they've got coming to them? One of the big things for that. And by the way, like, there's also Brandon Ingram. Now, I don't know when Jackson's going to roll this podcast out. I don't think Brandon Ingram is going to be 100% to start the season coming off of this heel surgery. Now, on media day, whenever that happens, I think we'll get an update from the Clippers. I'm not sure you're going to see Brandon Ingram 100%. However, at some point this year, I expect him to be fully back. And he's a factor, but it's the guards and the cap space for me, and that's where the Clippers' short-term future is.
0: It's not a pretty future, man. I mean, it would be much bleaker if they didn't get good lottery luck, you know, with the pick from the Pacers. You know, if this pick was a future pick and not the 5th overall pick who's going to be showing up for training camp and is on your roster. But, you know, this is kind of like where the Nets were after the KG and Pierce trade, where they just had so many picks out the door, and there's no benefit to being bad. There's no benefit to bottoming out. Forget the new lottery rules. But there's no, like, they don't have control of their own pick for a long time. I don't, like, when's the next year they have it? I might be retired by then. They're going to have to be able to kind of build from, they hope, the middle of the pack. But, you know, we will see on the value of cap space as a team that's resides in sunny Southern California and has a lot of very generous team sponsors.
2: I don't know how generous they're going to be in the near future.
1: Less now.
0: But mainly, they've got to have Keaton Wagler emerge as a foundation player. Any hope for the near to relatively long-term future of the franchise starts with him being a bona fide, if not franchise guy, at least foundation guy.
2: Yeah, I mean, you know, they're going to have to make a lot of, like, philosophical, existential type, you know, questions in the next couple of years of how they attack this, you know, death penalty period. And I'm not sure we know who's going to be in charge of all that, right? I mean, are we considering what Trent Redden is, like, the interim right now? Is he, you know, Brian, you may know that, you know, how the evolving structure is, but I don't think they necessarily fully know what it's going to look like.
1: Well, Lawrence Frank is out for 6 months. He's not out for like 5 years. So Lawrence Frank will be back in charge before the end of the season. The question is, do they want Lawrence Frank

0: in charge long term.
1: Seems like there's some dynamics at play there.
0: That's true. And look, right now, Trent Redden is in charge. And, you know, whether or not the Clippers do anything during the season before the trade deadline, like, I'm not sure if that's something Trent's going to do. But right now, it's Trent Redden. Yes.
1: Yeah. So, yeah, it's, you know, they got some deadline guys. Like, if they wanted to sell off at the deadline and try to, like, kind of reaccumulate some of their, you know, draft capital. Like, Max Strus at $16 million. Rui signed a two-year 28, but the second year is a team option. Like, that's a maneuverable contract. He's been good. Derek Jones Jr. is on the last year of a $10.4 million deal. Like, you know, they could kind of, again, I think they have to be smart and strategic about how they attack the next several years. But, you know, there's ways to make them, you know, profitable years, even while you're kind of under this umbrella.
0: I don't know how profitable they're going to be. I don't know how many fans are getting at those games.
2: Productive years.
0: Ah,
1: productive. Good. There you go.
0: Sorry. Yeah. I was taking it too literally.
2: It'll be profitable for Ballmer as long as Microsoft stock does. All right. It'll be fine.
0: Yeah. I'm not worried about Ballmer's pockets.
1: I'm not worried about Kawhi's pockets either. After that latest extension.
0: Yes. Kawhi's post-career, he should teach players. All right. Thank you so much, Slater. Thank you to all of our producers. Tucker and Jackson are with us here. And thank you to McMahon. Thank you for listening and watching the Hoop Collective. We'll be back soon with another divisional preview.
2: Light the beam and adios, amigos.
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1: Matt Hill, Stories from the Summits of Sport, a collection of this man's ESPN work, is available on Tuesday, September 22nd. So 3 weeks from today, wherever you get your books is where you can get Seth Wickersham's newest book, Beyond That Hill. And so you're saying this is just a collection of stories from your quarter century of work with ESPN that have not made it in any of your pieces or works, or and this, you're sort of hoovering up all the good stuff and putting it in a book.
2: It's an essentials. And so, you know, and I think that, like, what you try to do with something like that is, you know, you're not only trying to give the readers, you know, your best stories, but, you know, you're trying to reflect, you know, how sports and maybe even the country has changed so that the book has a point. Right. And so, you know, there's stories that I've done on people like Kobe Bryant or Tom Brady. There's stories that Don Van Natta and I did in there that, you know, especially our Goodell Jerry Jones story from 2017. I think of all the ones we've done, that one is the one that, you know, I'm proudest of. There's just a ton of great backstory to that one. And
1: like what?
2: Well, remember, so that was the fall of 17, and it was a tough year for the league. Remember, President Trump in his first term was coming after the Kneelers. They were scrambling. You know, Don and I had that piece of reporting from Bob McNair. You can't have the inmates running the prison. I mean, it was a tough fall. And in the middle of it, Jerry Jones was threatening to sue the NFL to block Rodgers' contract extension. And it was a cold war between two of the most powerful people in sports. And, you know, we felt like we could tell a really insidery story about that one. And we just have a ton of colorful reporting in that story. But I'll never forget, the story was about to go to print, and I was driving from New York to Connecticut, and I got a call from Don, and he said he had just gotten off the phone with an impeccable source who said at the beginning of the year there was this phone call with Roger Goodell, Jerry Jones, and Jeff Pasch, who was the league's general counsel.
1: Right.
2: And it was about Zeke Elliott, when they were going to tell Jerry that Zeke was suspended, which Jerry was surprised about, to put it mildly.
1: Oh, he was pissed. I remember that.
2: He was
1: so upset. Right.
2: And the source said, we're not at liberty to say what happened, but there was some colorful language, and you guys should try to figure out what was said. And so we're both working the phones, and we end up learning that, you know, Roger and Jeff tell Jerry about Zeke's suspension. Jerry, you know, got very upset, and he says, you know, you think Bob Kraft came after you hard. Bob Kraft is blank compared to what I'm going to do to you. And, you know, the process of gathering that reporting and getting it into print and showing readers a deeper look at the sport that, you know, look, I think people love football most and know about it the least. That was our goal with that story and all of our stories. And that was a particularly fun one.
1: So out of the names of the folks that you have in here, my goodness.

0: stars: Mahomes, Brady, Prime, Kobe, just to name four. Who was the most fierce competitor that you've come across? Whether it was gleaning something from the interview with him or her, or stories that were told by others about this subject.
1: That's a great. I mean, there. Once you get to a certain level of the uber competitors, obviously Brady. I think, you know, I first met Tom, you know, so I was hired in 2000. He graduated from Michigan in 2000. Fall of 2001, I'm getting my first kind of shot to go write big feature stories for ESPN. They send me to Foxborough to write about this young guy who's coming on well and playing well in relief of Bledsoe, and then we'll probably go back to the bench. And so I meet with Brady. This is like October of 01. He's wearing like a gray sweatsuit and a backpack. He looks like a junior at Michigan. And I'll never forget, he said, you know, football's always come really easy to me. And, you know, at the time, I was, we were both young men kind of getting our career breaks at the same time. And I didn't have the perspective to understand what he was saying then. But I think that, like, anytime he says something like that, he means it to the bottom of his soul. And I think that, like, the intensity that he, the fire within him, compared to other people, I think is pretty unique. And I mean, that's not like a groundbreaking statement. There's
0: well, I mean,
1: a lot
0: when
1: of
0: you're comparing you to somebody like Kobe, though, right? I mean,
1: yeah, Kobe was motivated, but they were, Kobe was different, obviously, because he had the, you know, the spotlight on him being a first round pick from the beginning. And so he had something to kind of live up to, whereas Brady was under the radar for a bit.
0: And also at Michigan, had to share time with Drew Henson. And he showed up after Greasy won the national championship, so he had those big shoes to fill. And I guess Kobe was a massive prep star in Philadelphia.
1: He was.
0: You know?
1: I think Brady just, you know, the little things he said over the years that you look back on and you think, those were the clues. You know, football's always come easy to me. It doesn't mean that he never had to work at it, because he obviously worked his tail off. But I think that, like, those are the things where he had, like, an innate sense of the game, and it, he kind of took to it in a special way that, in retrospect, you kind of see those little moments as lore or little clues. And another one happened like about a decade later. I was in his living room and he says, you know, my first 10 years in the league have prepared me for my last 10. And I was like, what? Like, this dude is just saying he's going to play 20 years. And, you know, I didn't take it, you know, I took him at his word, but I didn't think he would do it. I thought that was an admirable goal. I think he did okay on that.
0: Well, and then also you could make the case his last 10 were better than his first 10.
1: Huge case.
0: Or at least his last 10 will be better than anybody's 10.
1: He was a
0: complete, mostly.
1: Yeah.
0: But the way that he finished as a 40-year-old, his stats, I mean, you're seeing Rodgers attempt it now. I mean, Breeze barely cracked his 40s before, you know, he retired. You know, you're looking at the league right now, and the only comparison you could make is to somebody who is in your book, Beyond That Hill, and Mahomes.
1: Yeah.
0: Because Mahomes has, in his 20s, surpassed Brady in his 20s. Now comes the hard part to try and stay with Brady, right?
1: And there's so many things that have to go right. You know, when Brady was in his mid-30s, Belichick, and this is in the book, Belichick presented a study to Kraft that showed how quarterbacks tail off after their mid-30s. And he kind of used it as justification as why we're going to draft Jimmy Garoppolo and we're going to start this transition plan. And obviously, Brady outlasted Garoppolo. And the story that's in the book is about the last days of the Patriot way, when Belichick and Kraft finally parted ways. But one of the things that Kraft told a confidant, because Belichick had obviously opened the door for Brady to leave after the 19th season, and Brady walked right out. It goes and wins a Super Bowl. And Kraft says, you know, Bill told me he couldn't play anymore. And then he goes out and wins an effing Super Bowl. I mean, can you imagine, like, you know, Kraft and Belichick have been through a lot together. But can you imagine, you know, saying that to your boss and your boss having that, having to watch Tom Brady win a Super Bowl as a Tampa Bay Buck?
0: That's tough, but in retrospect, if you really want to, let's be real about it, wouldn't you say Brady had a better chance to win a Super Bowl in Tampa in that one season than staying put with the roster that the Patriots had around him at that point in time? Chris, you're also an expert on this subject.
2: 100%, yes.
0: Right?
2: Yeah.
0: You know what I mean? So
2: that 2019 Patriots team was not equipped to win.
0: Even with Brady playing at the top of his game, I don't.
2: I mean, they lost at home in the wild card.
1: They did.
0: Yeah, I didn't see it, but

0: But Belichick commissioned a report, or it landed on his desk?
1: No, he kind of did it internally and saying, you know, this is why we're going to make this pick. We're looking at a quarterback, and we'll look to, you know, set up a transition.
0: Uh-huh.
1: Obviously, that all came to a head during the 2017 season, and, you know, Jimmy was surprised everybody with that trade when he was moved to San Francisco. But again, you know, Brady's a fascinating guy because, unlike almost any unique athlete,

0: create another dynastic run
1: totally
0: in Kansas City to try and catch Brady. And
1: yeah, the story
0: is nuts, but
1: the story about Mahomes that's in there, I mean, it's a long story about, you know, how he came to be. And I had like three sentences in there about how he liked to put ketchup on steak, and that took off. Like, that became the buzzworthy thing for, like, I want to say our guy Peter Schaefer or Peter Schrager was talking about it on Good Morning Football. I want to say like 2 weeks after the fact.
0: Right.
1: I think the most interesting thing about Mahomes is how different he is from Brady in a couple essential ways. Obviously, they have an incredible innate drive where they're running for a finish line that doesn't really exist. I mean, they're competing only against themselves. But Mahomes was under the radar in Texas as a quarterback. And it seems staggeringly ridiculous to think about right now, but it's true. And, you know, they have the Elite 11 regionals, which are like the high school showcase. And then if you do well enough, you go down the road and you're in the Elite 11 nationals. And he didn't qualify for the regional. Patrick Mahomes, with that skill set, didn't qualify in Texas. And I asked him about it, wondering if, like, that was the cliched chip on his shoulder. You hear it with Tom all the time, talking about how UCLA pulled their scholarship and USC, you know, ended up not wanting him and, you know, dropping to the sixth round. And he was so level-headed about it. He goes, no, you know, East Texas isn't really known for quarterbacks, and I was kind of lost. I was more known for baseball, and that was that. And I thought that was interesting because where his greatness comes from, and really, you know, the subtext of the book is like where greatness comes from and what the price of it is, I thought was so much different than Tom's. I mean, they overlap. The Venn diagrams overlap. But the thing that I think Jordan kind of brought to the culture of finding slights and nurturing them and inventing them at times, that was never the case with him. I think that he's someone who's always been running his own race, and you know, it's worked out well for him.
0: Well, I mean, this year, you want to continue the Brady analogy in terms of a career. In the middle of his two dynastic runs, Brady blew out his knee and had to come back from that.
1: Mm-hmm.
0: And we'll see if Mahomes has another dynastic run in him, but he's coming back from a knee injury. And, you know, you're hearing how, you know, and Jeremy Fowler's, you know, I guess top tens. Mahomes isn't number one on that list. Everyone's overlooking the Chiefs potentially, maybe for good reason.
1: Mm-hmm.
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1: Our radio audience has returned. Will Forte is here. We just saw a clip of Coyote versus Acme in theaters nationwide this Friday, August 28th. John Cena was already on in support of this a few weeks ago. And it's the live action, the animation, and just everything. It looks amazing. It looks so great to see this on the screen. And, of course, so many folks of, you know, our generation will remember Roger Rabbit and things like that. And it kind of has a similar feel to that.
2: Yeah, obviously. Big shoes to fill, obviously, like that. You know, that's the top of the heap when it comes to the mixture of live action and animation. And so that, you know, we were just trying to do something that lived up to these wonderful Looney Tunes characters that we grew up loving. And, you know, the whole thing was just made with such love and respect for Looney Tunes. So we're really excited by how it turned out.
1: Okay, yeah. And Cena's just a great human.
2: He's so good. Right? And it's really fun to watch him work. He just is. He's got these really long chunks of dialogue, and I've never seen him chunk anything. He's so prepared, and then he's also a really gifted improviser. So he can slip in some incredibly funny dialogue seamlessly into this written word and get right back into the next thing he's supposed to say, and I don't have that talent. Like, I can maybe every once in a while think of something funny to say, but then I'll chunk it when I'm trying to get right back into the prepared dialogue.
1: Man, he's veering into your lane, and you say he has skill set that you're...
2: Oh, he's amazing. I actually learned a lot from him.
1: What about wrestling? Can you get in his lane?
2: And he knows that, that I'm very, very strong and powerful.
1: You can
2: I have,
1: do that.
2: Yeah.
1: You can.
2: Wily moves, pun intended.
1: Look at you, man. Yeah, obviously.
2: Thank God we're in a different weight class, right?
1: Yeah. Otherwise, you'd have to teach him a lesson.
2: Exactly.
1: Understood. And just acting with how did you do this? Like, we just saw you holding up an Acme rocket in your hands.
2: Yeah.
1: And an evidence box that looked real that was put on the table by, you know, Wile E. Coyote. How did you pull this sort of stuff off?
2: A lot of that stuff is pretty easy. Like the rocket skates, you're just holding a pair of blades or something, right?
1: Okay.
2: So they can just animate over it. But there are some very intricate things. Like there's a scene in here where an animated piano falls onto a car, an actual car, and smashes the car. So you just seeing how they implode the car, and you have to do so many different takes, and then they composite the shots, and you can actually see there on the day how it's going to work. And it was so fun. But like, actually, when we're talking to a character, it's a different story, because like there's a traditional thing where you just hold a tennis ball on the end of a stick so you know where the character's eyes are.
1: Yes.
2: Well, Dave Green, the director, had this really smart thing. He took this guy, this...

0: iconic puppeteer,
1: yes,
0: Dave Barclay, who like did Jabba the Hutt and Yoda and like all the Fraggle Rock characters, just a ton of stuff. Uh-huh. And he had a Wile E. Coyote puppet. So during rehearsals, we would move around with that puppet and he would be able to be as expressive as Wile E. is. And it, you know, by the time we got to shooting the scene with the tennis ball, you really kind of knew what Wile E. was going to do.
1: So your whole, someone else is holding the stick with the tennis ball, obviously, while you're acting.
0: Yes. Yeah. Thanks. For sometimes it's just like a little pole with a tennis ball on it.
1: Dude, just when you thought, oh, this it's cool, so high tech and all that stuff, it's just a tennis ball.
0: Oh, yeah.
1: At the end of the day.
0: Always
1: a sometimes as simple as that.
0: Yeah.
1: Coyote versus Acme, available in theaters nationwide this Friday, August 28th. It's been a while since you've been here. Are you still a fan of the Raiders? Are we still in on this?
0: I'll be honest, I was a little upset by them moving to Las Vegas.
1: Right.
0: I was born in Oakland. You know, my A's have done it too, so it's tough to take, but they're still my team.
1: Yes.
0: I haven't like moved off of them, but it's just a little different not having them be in Oakland.
1: Yeah.
0: And that's how I felt when they went to Los Angeles too, back in the day, back in the 80s. It just felt so right when they came back home. So
1: you spent time in the black hole in your life.
0: Oh yeah. I got to go hang out with Phil Villapiano in the black hole. I got to hang out with him and Franco Harris together.
1: Dude.
0: Like pretty, you know, right before Franco passed away. I think it was like within that next year.
1: Yeah.
0: He had come because it was some anniversary of the Immaculate Reception.
1: Uh-huh.
0: Yeah. And so it was really fun to be down there because you're with like all these people dressed up in Raiders stuff, and
1: yes,
0: they just had such respect for Franco Harris. It was really fun to see how they embraced him.
1: Yes.
0: And Phil Villapiano is just an amazing guy.
1: They didn't drop a
0: meet Dave Casper through him, and just dude, yeah, it was, you know, it's like royalty.
1: They didn't drop a Phil Villapiano on a car. Right?
0: No, they did not. Okay. This is a regular piano. That would be, thank you for the clarification.
1: There would have to be a stunt Villapiano for something like that. Understood. All right. I've got a list of celebrity true or false aspects about your career. I want to know what's true and what's not.
0: Okay.
1: Okay. And we have, as always, great production value to kick it off. Please hit it.
2: Celebrity true or false.
3: You can't handle the truth.
1: All right, that's all. That's also a harbinger. Jack Nicholson's voice, right there.
0: True.
1: celebrity true or false with Will Forte. True or false? First up, you roomed with Val Kilmer, and the two of you actually considered competing on the Amazing Race together.
0: That's true.
1: All right.
4: What?
1: All right. Let's start from the beginning. You and Val Kilmer are.
0: So we were in MacGruber together.
1: Okay.
0: He had a place in New Mexico.
1: Mm-hmm.
0: That he had to sell, and he was living in a rented place in Malibu, and he was going to find a new place in Malibu. So he asked me, would it be okay if he stayed with me for what I thought was a couple of days while he was locking down a new place in Malibu. Mm-hmm. It ended up being like 2.5-3 months. And uh-huh, it was a blast. So I would watch Amazing Race every week, and he would come in and say, this stuff is going to rot your mind. What are you doing watching this reality crap? And I said, it's pretty good. You should watch it.
1: It's a reality competition.
0: I know.
1: Reality. It's a reality
0: exactly
1: competition.
0: I loved it. So he sat down, and by the end of the first time watching it, he's like, oh, this is pretty good. So every Sunday, it was Sunday, right?
1: Yeah.
0: We would watch it together.
1: Yeah.
0: And at a certain like point, a couple weeks in, we just looked at each other. We're like, we got to do the Amazing Race. And we called our reps the next day.
1: Uh-huh.
0: And they were like, no way. No. What are you doing? And so we kind of just let it go. And then when he just sadly passed away recently, I called them all up and I reminded them like, oh, remember we wanted to do the Amazing Race? And they're like, oh man, you should have done that. Like, you were the people who told us not to.
1: Damn it.
0: Yeah.
1: What was he like as a roommate? Messy?
0: It was the coolest experience. There was a time, we were both kind of Oscars in a way, and both kind of Felixes also in a way.
1: Yeah.
0: But I just will always remember there was this one time when we were both doing something at the kitchen table, and a Doors song came on, and we just started singing a Doors song together.
1: Come on,
0: and it just made me remember back when the Doors movie was coming out.
1: Yeah.
0: Never in a million years would have thought.

0: Not that I'd even get a chance to shake Val Kilmer's hand.
1: Yes.
0: And now he's my roommate that I want to move out of my house because I'm so... it was so fun.
1: That's so great. I love that.
0: He was a magical dude.
1: Second one for you here. Speaking of MacGruber, true or false, you owned the Mazda Miata that he drove in the film?
0: I did.
1: So that was your car?
0: I didn't own it.
1: You owned it.
0: We used it.
1: Uh-huh.
0: And then I just asked, as production was ending, oh, what are you doing with the car? And they said, oh, we're just going to sell it. And I said, how much? And they said, $1,000. So me and John and Yorma, who made the movie together, we said, let's do it. It was a great deal for them because they didn't put in any of the money. I bought it, but the three of us owned it. And it was just like sitting in my garage for, I don't know, 15 to 13 years. So finally I sold it for charity.
1: Okay.
0: This wonderful guy, Mike, bought it for like 55 grand.
1: Oh.
0: He let us sell it again the next year for charity, the same charity. Again, bought it to keep it for 55 grand again. And then we sold it a third time. And now somebody else has it up in Canada somewhere.
1: So is it any point in time here? Was it here in Southern California that you
0: oh, yeah.
1: It? Okay. So you could be. Did you drive around? Like, somebody could, like, be at a red light and turn, and there's Will Forte and the Mazda Miata from MacGruber?
0: I didn't drive it because we had to go straight from the set in Albuquerque, where we shot MacGruber, to the whole season in SNL. So by the time I got back and the car was in my garage, the battery was dead, and the tires were flat. And so it wasn't till we made the MacGruber TV series in, 2021 that they came and loaded it onto a flatbed, and we used it for the TV series, too.
1: Love it.
0: Yeah.
1: Next up, true or false?
0: But I did, then when I was getting it ready to be auctioned off, I did drive it down to the place I had to try to get it smogged and stuff like that. And I did.
2: Smog
1: testing the Miata from MacGruber.
0: Well, because it's not just this Miata.
1: Yeah.
0: It's also like in the TV series, we drew a bunch of like nasty sayings on the car. So like I'm driving around with pictures of, I think there's a picture of a penis on it, and stuff like that.
1: Safe for driving, but not safe for work.
0: Yeah.
1: Got it. Will Forte right here on the Rich Eisen Show. Back to wrap it in a sec.
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1: This is a good one.
2: Yes, this is a good one. Our radio audience has returned. Mark Wahlberg is here. We just on the TV side just saw a trailer for By Any Means, an outstanding cast, Yahya Abdul-Mateen, and also Mark Wahlberg right at the top of the flow chart. Great to see you, Matt.
1: Thank you, buddy. Good to see you.
2: That's this movie, brother.
1: Yeah, this one is intense. I've been in a lot of movies. I've played some pretty memorable characters, but this one definitely is right at the top of the list.
2: What drew you to playing Greg Scarpa?
1: The material, the unlikely partnership, and the partnership and the bond that was created between these two guys. You know, this is based on a true story. And when I knew a lot about Greg Scarpa, a.k.a. the Grim Reaper, who's probably had more, you know, recorded murders in the history of the mob than any other mob figure. And when I found out that he was involved in cracking the Mississippi Burning case and this other case in 66 with a voting activist, I was just blown away. And, you know, it wasn't like he was the typical, you know, FBI informant. This guy thought he was James Bond. Mm-hmm. And he was out there doing things that nobody expected. And, you know, when people couldn't get answers and information, he had a very specific method of getting lots of information quickly. Mm-hmm. And he was trying to encourage his partner that this is the way things need to be done. And it was just such a great script. You know, Elegance Bratton, who I was a fan of seeing his first film, he was directing the movie. It was one of the blacklist script, and one of the best unproduced screenplays in Hollywood. And, you know, I had flirted with the idea of playing Scarpa in the past with Antoine Fuqua in a film that he had based on Greg's life in and around the Colombo Wars. Mm. And so this was an opportunity for me to go and play that part and to play a supporting role, which has a lot of bite to it.
2: No doubt, man. And you could see you got something.
1: Yeah, we got a little bit of prosthetics, put on a lot of weight, spent the entire time with Greg Jr.
2: Yeah.
1: Who was also, you know, he actually rose further in the ranks than his dad in the mob. And he was new to being home. And he worked on the movie with me the entire time.
2: No kidding.
1: And I think the thing for me that really humanized Scarpa, which kind of set it off for me, when I was finally in costume, you know, I had, that was my real hair. People think I was wearing a wig. I was like the departed hair. It was just like, I have to have this crazy comb over. That's all my real hair.
2: Nice.
1: And I was like, I got ready, came out, was in wardrobe, makeup, and Greg and Linda were sitting together, and he was like, oh my God, that's Daddy. And I was like, it just put it in perspective. It just humanized him for me in a way. Wow. It was like, okay, here's a guy who just lived in this world, which a lot of us don't really understand, and what he had to do to survive. You know, I felt like, okay, I got a connection to this guy, and you know, just, you know, this guy, he makes up his own rules.
2: And the FBI, to this date, has never acknowledged that Scarpa was part of helping the federal government in this crucial period of our
1: time. And oddly enough, he never helped the government convict anybody who was in the mafia. You know, he utilized all of his relationships, connections to help his guys get away with things. So, yeah, it's a crazy story.
2: Fascinating. Wow. And this is in theaters near you tomorrow. And what a cast, too.
1: Yeah.
2: Giancarlo Esposito, not pictured
1: phenomenal.
2: In the trailer. He's in it.
1: Yeah. David Strait Theron.
2: Yeah. Josh Lucas as well.
1: Yeah.
2: And Yahya Abdul-Mateen, who's been
1: phenomenal. Yeah. Yahya's amazing.
2: He's red hot right now.
1: Amazing. Yeah. He's been doing a lot. I said, but I was saying yes, yes.
2: Nice. Yes, you're right. Yes.
1: He's been doing a lot of amazing work. And, you know, it was just so cool to be in there with this, like, younger kind of,

0: serious actor, you know, obviously classically trained, but it was amazing to see him play this part and carry this movie. I think people are going to be blown away.
1: All right. Again, it by any means available in theaters nationwide tomorrow, September 4th. Mark Wahlberg here on the program. You excited for your Patriots season? What do you got here?
0: I am. We had a pretty good year last year.
1: I should say a little bit
0: above what the expectations were.
1: I should say so.
0: And look, obviously we got a tougher schedule this year, according to everybody else. But I think Mike's got those guys really believing in themselves. Drake May is definitely the truth, and I think they've added some nice pieces. It's exciting to see what's going on now. The Red Sox are playing good. I was just trying to figure out who was going to beat the Yankees for me. I was rooting for the Dodgers, and then I was like, well, wait, we might actually be able to do this ourselves because the Blue Jays are now kind of at the bottom of the barrel. Tampa looks good. But it's fun. It's nice to see those guys playing and young kids playing together and sweeping the Dodgers.
1: Doing it without Roman Anthony.
0: Yeah.
1: Without Crochet.
0: It's incredible.
1: But when did you go to the old Foxborough when you were like on those metal?
0: I did. I was at Foxborough quite a few times.
1: Grogan, Tony Eason, what are we talking
0: about? Grogan, Eason. And I also, in 1990, opened for the New Kids at Gillette. I opened for them there.
1: How about that?
0: Yeah, 2 days there, 2 days at Dodger Stadium. It's craziness.
1: So you're in Foxborough, opening what the, just the...
0: Foxborough, yeah. Yeah.
1: Okay.
0: Yeah. 60,000, whatever the number
1: was.
0: Got
1: that going for you.
0: Craziness. Always being such a diehard fan and seeing them do so well for such a long time, obviously, what Brady and those guys did and Bill Belichick. There's some rumors and some talk. I haven't read the script yet, but there was supposed to be a Bill Belichick biopic script coming my way.
1: Oh,
0: we'll see. And, we've been working on Pete Rose for quite some time.
1: All right.
0: We're hoping to be into production sometime in early 27.
1: Mm. But the Belichick biopic.
0: That'd be crazy.
1: Who plays Belichick?
0: Hopefully me.
2: Oh, yeah.
1: Okay.
0: They asked. They said, would I be interested? I said, why wouldn't I be?
2: Wow.
0: Of course I would be. I haven't read the script. A friend of mine, actually, I think, who actually produced and financed this film, has the rights. And according to them, I haven't heard this or anything from Bill, that he is interested and involved. So that makes it a lot easier.
1: Interested and involved.
0: Yes.
1: About a biopic on himself.
0: Yes.
1: And you would play Bill.
0: I would be very interested to explore that possibility. That's for sure.
1: Okay. And so do you already do a Belichick or?
0: No, but I don't want to put it out there like that. The same thing with Pete, like this will be endless amount of time and preparation. Same thing like with Scarper, this will be months, if not a years of work to prepare.
1: So would you play Pete? Would you play Pete Rose?
0: Yes. Yeah, but this is Pete. That's Pete when he's about to break the record, when he's managing,
1: right?
0: And then dealing with Giamatti and all that stuff. And so we've had a script, and we've been working on various. There's been various versions of the script, but we're getting very close.
2: Mm. Wow!
1: So it would be the Pete Rose era of when he got popped. Is what
0: you're
1: saying?
0: Yeah, but starting with him, kind of chasing, breaking the record, managing the Reds,
1: right?
0: Player manager. And then, all the other stuff that was going on. Very colorful life.
1: I always thought if he came out and did like an Oprah Winfrey tour.
0: Yeah.
1: Saying, don't be like me. Gambling can break up families. Gambling just destroys. I don't want to gamble anymore.
0: Yeah.
1: And just be like. He'd be in the Hall of Fame. I really swear.
0: Yeah, I think there was many things that he could have done, but I don't, maybe he was just so far down that path that it was like now to come clean. Maybe he just thought it would be embarrassing for him or whatever. But I think now, posthumously, he'll walk right in, I think, first.
1: Well, I mean, now that he's first year, but, unfortunately no longer
0: yes,
1: with us.
0: It's very unfortunate.
1: You know what I mean?
0: But for me... he was such an amazing player. And look, we have all had seen many, many great people fall from grace.
1: Mm-hmm.
0: But I think he really learned his lesson. And I think how he came out on the other side, I think, is the thing that matters. And there is a cautionary tale there, but there's also a kind of raging bull, Wolf of Wall Street, kind of amazing, wildly entertaining, fun ride. And, I just adore him. I think he was one of the greatest, obviously, ever.

0: That's in 27?
1: Yeah. Yeah, hopefully. Yeah, we've been working on it. It's like The Fighter and, you know, a couple of other movies that we've done that take, the good ones take time. And to develop them, to get them right, they take time. And I just hope I'm still, you know, believable in playing him at that age, which is, you know, kind of toward the end of his career.
0: I think you'll pull it off. Yeah. I've got a bunch of questions for you about so many things that you've been awesome in and some pop culture, iconic pop culture moments that you've been involved in. I got questions for you. We have a segment called Celebrity True or False, where we run down your list of stuff that you've done to see what's true or not,
1: sure,
0: or what we've read. And we've got some great production value, including somebody you were in The Departed with. Hit it.
2: Celebrity True or False.
3: You can't handle the truth.
0: Yeah, I think that voice sounds familiar to you right there, right?
1: Pretty much. My guy.
0: Okay, great. We'll get to that in a second. First up, true or false, Mark Wahlberg, the first Boogie Nights prosthetic was way too long and had to be shortened, and you've kept the second one at home and you still own it.
1: Correct? I think the only one that I actually tried, fitted, wore, there was one that just kind of came up and hit me in the head. And that was not the kind of, you know, have the one.
0: The one.
1: Yes.
0: So it, but I guess
1: the one that I wore in the film.
0: The one you wore in the film, yeah, which was not the original one, is what you're saying.
1: Alan, ask Howard. These gentlemen were actually putting it on me.
0: Okay. Is that
1: the
0: right?
1: Brave man.
0: I had no idea. Oh, royalty was here. My goodness. Wow. I imagine, Alan, is that what you said?
1: Yeah.
0: Oh, I imagine Alan's got a very deft touch.
1: We're working with Roger Corman Dave.
0: So. Okay. Wow. I had no idea. But I guess, if you will, this was a two-part question, but you still have the other one.
1: I do.
0: Do you ever bring it out at all?
1: I don't. I moved it once when I moved it. It was like, you know, it's like a Homie the Clown thing. You just start bob him over the head with it. You wanted to get crazy, but I think those days are past us.
4: Don't play that.
0: What a movie, man. I got a second one for you from this film. True or false? We had Thomas Jane on. He was kind of talking about this, so now we can follow up here.
1: Love Thomas.
0: Paul Thomas Anderson told the kid in the firecracker scene to light them whenever he wanted, so you and the rest of the actors didn't know when they would explode.
1: Yeah, he was just randomly lighting them off for 4 days.
0: Four days?
1: We were in that scene. I think it was up to 4 days.
0: With Alfred Molina and you and Thomas Jane?
1: Yeah.
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1: Ladies and gentlemen, our radio audience has returned here on the program. The only way, I guess, now that we have our full audience, I could introduce you is, ladies and gentlemen, Sam Marilla's live, Nixon 5.
2: Yes. I feel like I started Nixon 5, by the way.
1: Oh, you started Nixon 5?
2: I feel like I did, because during the Hawks series, when it was 1-1, you can look it up. There's footage of me behind C.J. McCollum giving his post-game interview after he beat us, and I'm behind him, and I go, Nixon 5.
3: Wow.
2: And I gave a thumbs up. I was thinking about giving a middle finger, but I knew I was on camera.
3: Oh.
2: So I was like, if I give a finger, they're going to pull it off me. So I was like, let me troll Nixon 5. We lost the next game to the Hawks, too. We went down 2-1.
1: And then how many did...
2: Nixon 6.
1: Nixon 6.
2: Yeah.
1: Well, that'll be this year's riot with the Philadelphia 76ers.
2: It was the most stressful, non-stressful run. Because every game, like that first game against the Cavs, it felt like so many of these games we came back from, it felt like, you ever watch like Shawshank the first time? Yeah. And you're like, this is miserable. And then the last like 3 minutes, you're like, all right, that was fun. That's what every Knicks game was.
1: That was game one against the Cavs?
2: Oh, my God. We were down like how much?
1: Oh,
2: were we down?
1: I remember that.
2: Yeah.
4: Something.
2: Oh, that's, yeah.
1: I remember that.
2: Stavin, Judd Apatow. That was that was right after we won. Yeah.
1: That's Stavi, baby?
2: That's Stavi, baby, and
1: Judd Apatow.
2: Yeah, we had fun, man. That was pretty epic. You know what's fun about that? So that outfit that I'm wearing with Stavi before the last pick, and Stav's outfit is the exact same outfit we wore when we beat the Celtics in game 6 the previous year, because we were at that game together,
1: right?
2: And we're superstitious, so we didn't even coordinate that. That was just, we just showed up that way.
1: Listen, this run was just as magical as it gets, and you know, it's amazing that again that they started dominating, though. I know the Hawks series looked like every other series that the Knicks have been playing in the playoffs.
2: Yeah.
1: To only serve to leave us all disappointed forever, pretty much forever. It had the hallmarks, C.J. McCollum starring as Trey Young or Halliburton or Reggie. Like, it's just, okay, here it goes again. And then a switch hit, only to have Cleveland, as you point out, in game one, come in and just rain points on them until they just watch the Knicks come back on them and then just... 120 points here, 130 points here, 140 points there. And it's just like, what the hell is going on?
2: It was crazy. And I didn't expect to really dislike Wembanyama, because I was like, he seems like kind of fun, you know? And then I was like, I really don't like him. Like, I started just spiraling. I was like doing research. I'm like, oh, his dad's 6'7", his mom is 6'3". It feels like they did this on purpose, you know? Like, it feels like eugenics. It feels like Hitler would have liked it. And,
1: That's a take.
2: That's my take.
1: Okay.
2: Hitler would have liked Wemby. Maybe not. He didn't like black people, so that's a reach, I guess.
1: And but, you know, French.
2: And the French. Yeah, he didn't like any. No, I took a reach.
1: Probably didn't like basketball either.
2: Probably not.
1: Throw it out there.
2: Yeah.
1: Certainly not New York. But,
2: I did not like.
1: Wemby pointing to his head.
2: Oh, well, you're the clear villain.
1: That's it right there. When he told, because like Mitchell Robinson, you know, committed the offensive foul.
2: Yeah.
1: Points like, I'm in your head. And then it devolved from there.

0: to have OG pop one in on him, you know?
1: OG, and if Brunson doesn't have that game five, OG is the finals MVP. I mean, he was dominant, man. He was so good and fearless, dude. Throwing down dunks and, I mean, that tip-in was...
0: Were you there for that one?
1: I wasn't at that one.
0: All right, which ones did you go to?
1: I went to game one in San Antonio. What was that like? Epic. It was amazing. I flew down with my friend, one of my childhood friends, Chase. We fly down to Austin. You couldn't get a ticket into San Antonio. It was all booked. I get a text from Shane Gillis, a comedian, who's like, are you going to the game? I said, yeah, I just landed in Austin. He goes, come over. I'm going. So we had like a drunk bus with all these other comics.
0: No kidding.
1: Matt McCusker, Tommy Pope, all these comedians.
0: Yeah.
1: And we were pounding drinks. We go there. We end up in a Knicks row, thankfully. I'm next to a bunch of Knicks fans.
0: Yeah.
1: We made friends. I didn't realize this till after the game because I guess I was behind Chris Tucker. I was like, man, that guy looks like a fat Chris Tucker. And then after the thing, they were like, this is Chris Tucker. And I was like, holy love Chris Tucker, you know? And clearly a Spurs fan. He's a Texas guy.
0: Right.
1: And then...
0: Right.
1: And then, you know, Knicks are down. It's one of those things where I'm like, oh, man, are we going to lose? And I will say the San Antonio fans, there's like a few crazy ones, but for the most part, they were pretty cool. They're pretty friendly. They were like, and they were talking trash, but I was like, guys, you've won five in my lifetime. Like, just.
0: Well, including the last time the Knicks made the finals.
1: I know. They've taken five. And it's like, it's not like you're not going to win one with Wemby. You're going to win probably a few with this young core of Wemby and Dylan Harper and Castle. They're unbelievable players.
0: Harper's so good.
1: He's unbelievable.
0: I thought he was going to get he was going to be the one to get him. That it wasn't going to be Wemby.
1: Castle's tough, too. He's physical.
0: And he also doesn't...
1: And Champagne?
0: Well, and the thing with Castle is he's a UConn guy, so yeah. You know he's not spooked by Madison Square Garden.
1: Champagne's a St. John's guy.
0: Right, I know that. So you know those kids know what it's like to play in Madison Square Garden, right? So, but they just didn't know how to finish.
1: They didn't know how to finish.
0: And the Knicks did. And the Knicks, you know, would pull one rabbit out of a hat after another. I know they lost to the Cavs in the analytics department, right? They lost
1: the
0: analytics.
1: Yeah, we heard that a lot.
0: Right?
1: That was embarrassing.
0: And the Spurs said the same thing, essentially, in a way. But
1: that is the epitome Brunson, of loser talk.
0: I love going down this road here because it's also previewing what we're going to be talking about for much of the season that's upcoming. That Brunson has flipped the script for all of us. And he has now entered New York lore forever by being the Michael Jordan of the equation. The Knicks were supposed to lose all of these games because somebody else was raising their level to a point in crunch time that the Knicks could not overcome. And now the Knicks have one of those guys.
1: Oh, totally.
0: Themselves and the numbers support it. His ability, his 45 points in the closer was the most in a closer since Jordan did it on the Jazz.
1: 45.
0: If I'm not mistaken.
2: Yeah, Giannis had a 50 piece. Yeah.
1: But not in a closer, did he?
0: Not in a closer.
2: Yeah, he did.
0: Oh, he did?
1: Oh, really?
0: Well,
1: whatever. He's 7 feet.
0: But then, exactly. But put up the photograph. This one actually made
1: beautiful.
0: Me
1: beautiful. Yeah, same.
0: That Ewing feels that he's got a championship now.
1: Imagine if Ewing had a guy like Brunson on his team.
0: Well, he had Bernard King in his rookie season. Bernard was at the end of
1: it.
0: Right. It was never peak Bernard. But the fact that Brunson's like, all right, I'll hold the MVP trophy, but Pat, you take the Larry O'B.
1: Yeah.
0: His photograph. And the look on Brunson's face is just like, yeah, I did this. And I'm happy to share this with Patrick. Like, there's so many emotions when I see this.
1: A lot of emotions. The shot of Ewing in the Newsies cap, you know, when he's just kind of nodding like a proud dad, is beautiful. And Brunson, the way Brunson carried himself this whole run, like, just there's that shot of him walking out looking like Batman, just so, you know, stoic, stone-faced.
0: Right.
1: And you see Wemby, when they went to the finals, I know he's younger, but he's, like, crying, he's emotional. And I'm like, dude, you're 7'5". Like, this guy's 6 feet tall.
0: Right.
1: And he's carrying himself like, yeah, let's, business isn't over yet.
0: And he refused to be in a room with the trophy or have a photograph of it or even a rendering of it on a backdrop. Like whenever he was being interviewed by ESPN or ABC, it was like a dark backdrop. It didn't have like the trophy. He didn't want anything.
1: It's
0: like
1: psycho
0: that.
1: Stuff.
0: But
1: in a good way.
0: He's our psycho, right?
1: Oh, dude.
0: You know, like, as opposed to somebody else's. Like, you need that. Like, this is going to be, it's...

0: Now about this. Let's go here. Their follow up. All right, they're putting LeBron in the building, mm-hmm. and his first night as a Sixer, mm-hmm. and everybody's going to be sitting here thinking Knicks can be had. That this is just a one-off, because it's been like, when was the last time we did repeat champions? Was the Warriors?
1: Warriors. Yeah, it's been a while.
0: And so the Knicks are just going to be that other one. What if the Knicks go ahead and do it again? Why shouldn't they be able to, right? You know, let's go.
2: Yeah, the Sixers are going to be tough, no question. I mean, losing Paul George is a good move for them. Gaining Jaylen Brown is a good move. Gaining LeBron, like, mm-hmm. you look at like the Warriors, you're like, how did you not trade for Jaylen Brown? Because then you get LeBron with Steph Curry. You know, I don't, the Warriors front office talk about letting down Steph Curry in these last few years, I think. When that guy does that, what he's done in the Olympics, like, you know he's got a little left in the tank. So the Sixers look tough, for sure. Edgecombe's really good. Maxey is, like, incredible. But, yeah, why can't the Knicks do it again? Why not? Who's the biggest competition? Can the Pistons figure it out? Who's...
0: Go ahead, Chris. I'm sure you want to chime in here, although you're the team that acquired Paul George for Jaylen Brown.
1: I still think Boston's going to be right there, too, yeah.
2: Really?
1: Yeah.
2: Maybe. I mean, you never know, right? I mean, maybe it's weird to have guys as good as Tatum and Brown, and it just doesn't work. I mean, they won one, but it's weird that it's like you can't just coexist.
0: Right.
2: I also, for the Celtics, I always kind of resented that they were like, It's Tatum's team. I'm like, why can't you just be like, we're co-pilots? I didn't get... Mm-hmm. To me, that was just weird. It's like, you're just trying to create the stuff.
0: There was something going on.
1: It feels like there's something going on. Also, just cap purposes. You're paying two guys more than 50% of the salary. That's just not sustainable in the way the NBA is kind of set up right now.
0: Who'd you run into or meet in the Knicks playoff run that you'd never met before? You know, down there on the old Celebrity Row.
2: I mean, I've met most of them before. I ran to Bernard King. I shot with him for a while. I had a show on MSG for a brief minute, and I interviewed him, and he always remembered me from it, which is just so strange.
0: He's the best.
2: He's the nicest guy, and got to say what up to Walt a couple times. He's just the legend.
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1: Matt Hill, Stories from the Summits of Sport, a collection of this man's ESPN work, is available on Tuesday, September 22nd. So 3 weeks from today, wherever you get your books is where you can get Seth Wickersham's newest book, Beyond That Hill. And so you're saying this is just a collection of stories from your quarter century of work with ESPN that have not made it in any of your pieces or works, or and this, you're sort of hoovering up all the good stuff and putting it in a book.
2: It's an essentials. And so, you know, and I think that, like, what you try to do with something like that is, you know, you're not only trying to give the readers, you know, your best stories, but, you know, you're trying to reflect, you know, how sports and maybe even the country has changed so that the book has a point. Right. And so, you know, there's stories that I've done on people like Kobe Bryant or Tom Brady. There's stories that Don Van Natta and I did in there that, you know, especially our Goodell Jerry Jones story from 2017. I think of all the ones we've done, that one is the one that, you know, I'm proudest of. There's just a ton of great backstory to that one. And
1: like what?
2: Well, remember, so that was the fall of 17, and it was a tough year for the league. Remember, President Trump in his first term was coming after the Kneelers. They were scrambling. You know, Don and I had that piece of reporting from Bob McNair. You can't have the inmates running the prison. I mean, it was a tough fall. And in the middle of it, Jerry Jones was threatening to sue the NFL to block Rodgers' contract extension. And it was a cold war between two of the most powerful people in sports. And, you know, we felt like we could tell a really insidery story about that one. And we just have a ton of colorful reporting in that story, but I'll never forget, the story was about to go to print, and I was driving from New York to Connecticut, and I got a call from Don, and he said he had just gotten off the phone with an impeccable source who said at the beginning of the year there was this phone call with Roger Goodell, Jerry Jones, and Jeff Pasch, who was the league's general counsel,
1: right?
2: And it was about Zeke Elliott, when they were going to tell Jerry that Zeke was suspended, which Jerry was surprised about, to put it mildly.
1: Oh, he was pissed. I remember that.
2: Right. And the source said, we're not at liberty to say what happened, but there was some colorful language, and you guys should try to figure out what was said. And so we're both working the phones, and we end up learning that, you know, Roger and Jeff tell Jerry about Zeke's suspension. Jerry, you know, got very upset, and he says, you know, you think Bob Kraft came after you hard. Bob Kraft is blank compared to what I'm gonna do to you. And, you know, the process of gathering that reporting and getting it into print and showing readers a deeper look at the sport that, you know, look, I think people love football most and know about it the least. That was our goal with that story and all of our stories, and that was a particularly fun one.
1: So out of the names of the folks that you have in here, my goodness, Mahomes, Brady, mm-hmm. Prime, Kobe, just the name four. Who is the most fierce competitor that you've come across? Whether it was gleaning something from the interview with him or her,
2: yeah,
1: or stories that were told by others about this subject?
2: That's a great, I mean, there, once you get to a certain level of the uber competitors, obviously Brady. I think, you know, I first met Tom, you know, so I was hired in 2000. He graduated from Michigan in 2000. Fall of 2001, I'm getting my first kind of shot to go write big feature stories for ESPN. They send me to Foxborough to write about this young guy who's coming on well and playing well in relief of Bledsoe, and then we'll probably go back to the bench. And so I meet with Brady. This is like October of 01. He's wearing like a gray sweatsuit and a backpack. He looks like a junior at Michigan.
1: Mm-hmm.
2: And I'll never forget, he said, you know, football's always come really easy to me. And, you know, at the time,

0: We were both young men kind of getting our career breaks at the same time, and I didn't have the perspective to understand what he was saying then. But I think that, like, anytime he says something like that, he means it to the bottom of his soul. And I think that, like, the intensity that the fire within him compared to other people, I think, is pretty unique. And I mean, that's not like a groundbreaking statement. There's
1: Kobe, though, right? I mean,
0: yeah, Kobe was motivated, but Kobe was different, obviously, because he had the spotlight on him being a first round pick from the beginning, and so he had something to kind of live up to. Whereas Brady was under the radar for a bit,
1: and also at Michigan had to share time with Drew Henson, mm-hmm. and he showed up after Greasy won the national championship, mm-hmm. so he had those big shoes to fill. And I guess Kobe was a massive prep star in Philadelphia.
0: He was.
1: You know?
0: I think Brady just, you know, the little things he said over the years that you look back on and you think, those were the clues. You know, football's always come easy to me. It doesn't mean that he never had to work at it, because he obviously worked his tail off. But I think that, like, those are the things where he had, like, an innate sense of the game, and he kind of took to it in a special way that, in retrospect, you kind of see those little moments as lore or little clues. And another one happened like about a decade later. I was in his living room and he says, you know, my first 10 years in the league have prepared me for my last 10. And I was like, what? Like, this dude is just saying he's going to play 20 years. And, you know, I didn't take it. I took him at his word, but I didn't think he would do it. I thought that was an admirable goal. I think he did okay on that.
1: Well, and then also you could make the case his last 10 were better than his first 10.
0: Huge case.
1: Or at least his last 10 will be better than anybody's 10.
0: He was a
1: mostly.
0: Yeah.
1: But the way that he finished, mm-hmm. as a 40-year-old,
0: mm-hmm.
1: his stats, I mean, you're seeing Rodgers attempt it now. I mean, Breeze barely cracked his 40s before, mm-hmm. you know, he retired. You know, you're looking at the league right now, and the only comparison you could make is to somebody who is in your book, Beyond That Hill, and Mahomes.
0: Yeah.
1: Because Mahomes has, in his 20s, surpassed Brady in his 20s. Now comes the hard part,
0: yep.
1: to try and stay with Brady, right?
0: And there's so many things that have to go right. You know, when Brady was in his mid-30s, Belichick, and this is in the book, Belichick presented a study to Kraft that showed how quarterbacks tail off after their mid-30s. And he kind of used it as justification as why we're going to draft Jimmy Garoppolo and we're going to start this transition plan. And obviously, Brady outlasted Garoppolo. And the story that's in the book is about the last days of the Patriot way, when Belichick and Kraft finally parted ways. But one of the things that Kraft told a confidant, because Belichick had obviously opened the door for Brady to leave after the 19th season, and Brady walked right out. It goes and wins a Super Bowl. And Kraft says, you know, Bill told me he couldn't play anymore. And then he goes out and wins an effing Super Bowl. I mean, can you imagine, like, you know, Kraft and Belichick have been through a lot together. But can you imagine, you know, saying that to your boss, and your boss having that, having to watch Tom Brady win a Super Bowl as a Tampa Bay Buck?
1: That's tough, but in retrospect, if you really want to, let's be real about it, wouldn't you say Brady had a better chance to win a Super Bowl in Tampa in that one season than staying put with the roster that the Patriots had around him at that point in time? Chris, you're also an expert on this subject.
2: 100%, yeah.
1: Right?
2: Yeah.
1: You know what I mean? So
2: that 2019 Patriots team was not equipped to win.
1: Even with Brady playing at the top of his game,
2: I mean, they lost at home in the wild card.
0: They did.
1: Yeah, I didn't see it, but Belichick commissioned a report, or it landed on his desk?
0: No, he kind of did it internally and saying, you know, this is why we're going to make this pick. We're looking at a quarterback and we'll look to, you know, set up a transition.
1: Uh-huh.
0: Obviously, that all came to a head during the 2017 season. And, you know, Jimmy was surprised everybody with that trade when he was moved to San Francisco. But again, you know, Brady's a fascinating guy because, unlike almost any unique athlete, his body outlasted his will for football, which is almost every time it's the other way around.
1: No doubt about it. No doubt about it. But he's also, you know, living through it, living it on still, mm-hmm. as a broadcaster, mm-hmm. going to the stadium. You can hear he gets better every week. I think he's a much better broadcaster now than he was when he first started. And he works at it. You could tell, like, he truly does work at it, which, no surprise, based on the work ethic you're describing. What's your favorite Mahomes story that you've grabbed then? Because, well, I mean, again, he is set up, if he can continue.

0: you on and create another dynastic run
1: totally
0: in Kansas City to try and catch Brady. And
1: yeah, the story
0: is nuts, but
1: the story about Mahomes that's in there, I mean, it's a long story about, you know, how he came to be. And I had like three sentences in there about how he liked to put ketchup on steak, and that took off. Like, that became the buzzworthy thing for, like, I want to say our guy Peter Schaefer or Peter

0: think about right now, but it's true. And, you know, they have the Elite 11 regionals, which are like the high school showcase. And then if you do well enough, you go down the road and you're in the Elite 11 nationals. And he didn't qualify for the regional. Patrick Mahomes, with that skill set, didn't qualify in Texas. And I asked him about it, wondering if like that was the cliched chip on his shoulder. You hear it with Tom all the time, talking about how UCLA pulled their scholarship and USC, you know, ended up not wanting him and, you know, dropping to the sixth round. And he was so level-headed about it. He goes, no, you know, East Texas isn't really known for quarterbacks, and I was kind of lost. I was more known for baseball, and that was that. And I thought that was interesting because where his greatness comes from, and really, you know, the subtext of the book is like where greatness comes from and what the price of it is, I thought was so much different than Tom's. I mean, they overlap. The Venn diagrams overlap. But the thing that I think Jordan kind of brought to the culture of finding slights and nurturing them and inventing them at times, that was never the case with him. I think that he's someone who's always been running his own race, and you know, it's worked out well for him.
1: Well, I mean, this year, you want to continue the Brady analogy in terms of a career. In the middle of his two dynastic runs, Brady blew out his knee and had to come back from that.
0: Mm-hmm.
1: And we'll see if Mahomes has another dynastic run in him, but he's coming back from a knee injury. And, you know, you're hearing how, you know, and Jeremy Fowler's, you know, I guess top tens. Mahomes isn't number one on that list. Everyone's overlooking the Chiefs potentially, maybe for good reason.
0: Mm-hmm.
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1: Our radio audience has returned. Will Forte is here. We just saw a clip of Coyote versus Acme in theaters nationwide this Friday, August 28th. John Cena was already on in support of this a few weeks ago. And it's the live action, the animation, and just everything. It looks amazing. It looks so great to see this on the screen. And, of course, so many folks of, you know, our generation will remember Roger Rabbit and things like that. And it kind of has a similar feel to that.
2: Obviously. Yeah, big shoes to fill, obviously, like that. You know, that's the top of the heap when it comes to the mixture of live action and animation. And so that, you know, we were just trying to do something that lived up to these wonderful Looney Tunes characters that we grew up loving. And, you know, the whole thing was just made with such love and respect for Looney Tunes. So we're really excited by how it turned out.
1: Okay, yeah. And Cena's just a great human.
2: He's so good. Right? And it's really fun to watch him work. He just is. He's got these really long chunks of dialogue, and I've never seen him chunk anything. He's so prepared, and then he's also a really gifted improviser. So he can slip in some incredibly funny dialogue seamlessly into this written word and get right back into the next thing he's supposed to say, and I don't have that talent. Like, I can maybe every once in a while think of something funny to say, but then I'll chunk it when I'm trying to get right back into the prepared dialogue.
1: Man, he's veering into your lane, and you say he has skill set that you're...
2: Oh, he's amazing. I actually learned a lot from him.
1: What about wrestling? Can you get in his lane?
2: And he knows that, that I'm very, very strong and powerful.
1: You can
2: I
1: have, do that.
2: Yeah.
1: You
2: can. Wily moves, pun intended.
1: Look at you, man. Yeah, obviously.
2: Thank God we're in a different weight class, right?
1: Yeah. Otherwise, you'd have to teach him a lesson.
2: Exactly.
1: Understood. And just acting with how did you do this? Like, we just saw you holding up an Acme rocket in your hands.
2: Yeah.
1: And an evidence box that looked real that was put on the table by, you know, Wile E. Coyote. How did you pull this sort of stuff off?
2: A lot of that stuff is pretty easy. Like the rocket skates, you're just holding a pair of blades or something, right?
1: Okay.
2: So they can just animate over it. But there are some very intricate things. Like there's a scene in here where an animated piano falls onto a car, an actual car, and smashes the car. So you're just seeing how they implode the car, and you have to do so many different takes, and then they composite the shots. And you can actually see there on the day how it's going to work. And it was so fun. But, like, actually, when we're talking to a character, it's a different story, because, like, there's a traditional thing where you just hold a tennis ball on the end of a stick so you know where the character's eyes are.
1: Yes.
2: Well, Dave Green, the director, had this really smart thing. He took

0: this guy, this iconic puppeteer,
1: yes,
0: Dave Barclay, who like did Jabba the Hutt and Yoda and like all the Fraggle Rock characters, just a ton of stuff. Uh-huh. And he had a Wile E. Coyote puppet. So during rehearsals, we would move around with that puppet and he would be able to be as expressive as Wile E. is. And it, you know, by the time we got to shooting the scene with the tennis ball, you really kind of knew what Wile E. was going to do.
1: So you're someone else is holding the stick with the tennis ball, obviously, while you're at it.
0: Yes. Yeah. Or sometimes it's just like a little pole with a tennis ball on.
1: Dude, just when you thought, oh, this it's cool. So high tech and all that stuff, it's just a tennis ball.
0: Oh, yeah.
1: At the end of the day.
0: Always
1: sometimes it's simple as that.
0: Yeah.
1: Coyote versus Acme, available in theaters nationwide this Friday, August 28th. It's been a while since you've been here. Are you still a fan of the Raiders? Are we still in on this?
0: I am. I mean, I'll be honest, I was a little upset by them moving to Las Vegas.
1: Right.
0: I was born in Oakland. You know, my A's have done it too, so it's tough to take, but they're still my team.
1: Yes.
0: I haven't like moved off of them, but it's just a little different not having them be in Oakland.
1: Yeah.
0: And that's how I felt when they went to Los Angeles too, back in the day, back in the 80s. It just felt so right when they came back home. So
1: you spent time in the black hole in your life.
0: Oh yeah. I got to go hang out with Phil Villapiano in the black hole. I got to hang out with him and Franco Harris together.
1: Dude.
0: Like pretty, you know, right before Franco passed away. I think it was like within that next year.
1: Yeah.
0: He had come because it was some anniversary of the Immaculate Reception.
1: Uh-huh.
0: Yeah. And so it was really fun to be down there because you're with like all these people dressed up in Raiders stuff, and
1: yes,
0: they just had such respect for Franco Harris. It was really fun to see how they embraced him.
1: Yes.
0: And Phil Villapiano is just an amazing guy.
1: They didn't drop a
0: meet Dave Casper through him, and just it was, you know, it's like royalty.
1: They didn't drop a Phil Villapiano on a car, right?
0: No, they did not. Okay. This is a regular piano. Thank you for the clarification.
1: There would have to be a stunt Villapiano for something like that. Understood. All right. I've got a list of celebrity true or false aspects about your career. I want to know what's true and what's not.
0: Okay.
1: Okay. And we have, as always, great production value to kick it off. Please hit it.
2: Celebrity true or false.
3: You can't handle the truth.
1: All right, that's all. That's also a harbinger. Jack Nicholson's voice, right there.
0: True.
1: Celebrity true or false with Will Forte. True or false? First up, you roomed with Val Kilmer, and the two of you actually considered competing on the Amazing Race together.
0: That's true.
1: All right.
4: What?
1: All right. Let's start from the beginning. You and Val Kilmer are
0: so we were in MacGruber together.
1: Okay.
0: He had a place in New Mexico.
1: Mm-hmm.
0: That he had to sell, and he was living in a rented place in Malibu, and he was going to find a new place in Malibu. So he asked me, would it be okay if he stayed with me for what I thought was a couple of days while he was locking down a new place in Malibu?
1: Mm-hmm.
0: It ended up being like 2.5-3 months, and it was a blast. So I would watch Amazing Race every week, and he would come in and say, this stuff is going to rot your mind. What are you doing watching this reality crap? And I said, it's pretty good. You should watch it.
1: It's a reality competition. It's a reality competition.
0: I loved it. So he sat down, and by the end of the first time watching it, he's like, oh, this is pretty good. So every Sunday, it was Sunday, right?
1: Yeah.
0: We would watch it together.
1: Yeah.
0: And at a certain point, a couple weeks in, we just looked at each other. We're like, we got to do the Amazing Race. And we called our reps the next day.
1: Yeah.
0: And they were like, no way. No. What are you doing? And so we kind of just let it go. And then when he just sadly passed away recently, I called them all up and I reminded them like, oh, remember we wanted to do the Amazing Race? And they're like, oh man, you should have done that. Like, you were the people who told us not to.
1: Damn it.
0: Yeah.
1: What was he like as a roommate? Messy?
0: It was the coolest experience. There was a time, we were both kind of Oscars in a way, and both kind of Felixes also in a way.
1: Yeah.
0: But I just will always remember there was this one time when we were both doing something at the kitchen table and a Doors song came on and we just started singing a Doors song together.
1: Come on,
0: and it just made me remember back when the Doors movie was coming out.
1: Yeah.
0: Never in a

0: million years would have thought that I'd even get a chance to shake Val Kilmer's hand.
1: Yes.
0: And now he's my roommate that I want to move out of my house because I'm it was so fun.
1: That's so great. I love that.
0: He was a magical dude.
1: Second one for you here. Speaking to MacGruber, true or false, you owned the Mazda Miata that he drove in the film?
0: I did.
1: So that was your car?
0: I didn't own it.
1: You owned it.
0: We used it.
1: Uh-huh.
0: And then I just asked, as production was ending, oh, what are you doing with the car? And they said, oh, we're just going to sell it. And I said, how much? And they said, $1,000. So me and John and Yorma, who made the movie together, we said, let's do it. It was a great deal for them because they didn't put in any of the money. I bought it, but the three of us owned it. And it was just like sitting in my garage for, I don't know, 15 to 13 years. So finally I sold it for charity.
1: Okay.
0: This wonderful guy, Mike, bought it for like $55,000.
1: Whoa.
0: He let us sell it again the next year for charity, the same charity.
1: Uh-huh.
0: Again, bought it to keep it for $55,000 again. And then we sold it a third time. And now somebody else has it up in Canada somewhere.
1: So is it any point in time here? Was it here in Southern California that you
0: oh, yeah.
1: Okay. So you could be, did you drive around? Like somebody could like be at a red light and turn and there's Will Forte and the Mazda Miata from.
0: I didn't.
1: From MacGruber?
0: I didn't drive it because we had to go straight from the set in Albuquerque where we shot MacGruber to the whole season in SNL. So by the time I got back and the car was in my garage, the battery was dead and the tires were flat. And so it wasn't till we made the MacGruber TV series in 2021 that they came and loaded it onto a flatbed and we used it for the TV series too.
1: Love it.
0: Yeah.
1: Next up, true or false?
0: But I did then when I was getting it ready to be auctioned off, I did drive it down to the place I had to try to get it smogged and stuff like that. And I did.
2: Yes, smog
1: testing the Miata from MacGruber.
0: Well, because it's not just this Miata.
1: Yeah.
0: It's also like in the TV series, we drew a bunch of like nasty sayings on the car. So like I'm driving around with pictures of, I think there's a picture of a penis on it, and, you know, stuff like that.
1: Safe for driving, but not safe for work.
0: Yeah.
1: Got it. Will Forte right here on The Rich Eisen Show. 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
1: This is a good one.
2: Yes, this is a good one. Our radio audience has returned. Mark Wahlberg is here. We just on the TV side just saw a trailer for By Any Means, an outstanding cast, Yahya Abdul-Mateen, and also Mark Wahlberg right at the top of the flow chart. Great to see you, man.
1: Thank you, buddy. Good to see you.
2: That's this movie, brother.
1: Yeah, this one is intense. I've been in a lot of movies. I've played some pretty memorable characters, but this one definitely is right at the top of the list.
2: What drew you to playing Greg Scarpa?
1: The material, the unlikely partnership, and the partnership and the bond that was created between these two guys. You know, this is based on a true story. And when I knew a lot about Greg Scarpa, a.k.a. the Grim Reaper, who's probably had more, you know, recorded murders in the history of the mob than any other mob figure. And when I found out that he was involved in cracking the Mississippi Burning case and this other case in 66 with a voting activist, I was just blown away. And, you know, it wasn't like he was the typical, you know, FBI informant. This guy thought he was James Bond. Mm-hmm. And he was out there doing things that nobody expected. And, you know, when people couldn't get answers and information, he had a very specific method of getting lots of information quickly. Mm-hmm. And he was trying to encourage his partner that this is the way things need to be done. And it was just such a great script. You know, Elegance Bratton, who I was a fan of seeing his first film, he was directing the movie. It was one of the blacklist scripts, so one of the best unproduced screenplays in Hollywood. And, you know, I had flirted with the idea of playing Scarpa in the past with Antoine Fuqua in a film that he had based on Greg's life in and around the Colombo Wars. Mm. And so this was an opportunity for me to go and play that part and to play a supporting role, which has a lot of bite to it.
2: No doubt, man. And you could see there's you got something.
1: Yeah, we got a little bit of prosthetics, put on a lot of weight, spent the entire time with Greg Jr.
2: Yeah.
1: Who was also, you know, he actually rose further in the ranks than his dad in the mob. And he was new to being home. And he worked on the movie with me the entire time.
2: No kidding.
1: And I think the thing for me that really humanized Scarpa, which kind of set it off for me, when I was finally in costume, you know, I had, that was my real hair. People think I was wearing a wig. I was like the departed hair. It was just like, I have to have this crazy comb over. That's all my real hair.
2: Nice.
1: And I was like, I got ready, came out, was in wardrobe, makeup, and Greg and Linda were sitting together, and he was like, oh my God, that's Daddy. And I was like, it just put it in perspective. It just humanized him for me. Wow. In a way. Wow. It was like, okay, here's a guy who just lived in this world.
2: Mm-hmm.
1: Which a lot of us don't really understand, and what he had to do to survive. You know, I felt like, okay, I got a connection to this guy. And you know, just, you know, this guy, he makes up his own rules.
2: And the FBI, to this date, has never acknowledged,
1: yes,
2: that Scarpa was part of helping the federal government,
1: yeah,
2: in this crucial period,
1: yeah,
2: of our country.
1: And oddly enough, he never helped the government convict anybody who was in the mafia. You know, he utilized all of his relationships, connections to help his guys get away with things. So, yeah, it's a crazy story.
2: Fascinating. Wow. And this is in theaters near you tomorrow. And what a cast, too.
1: Yeah.
2: Giancarlo Esposito, not pictured
1: phenomenal
2: in the trailer. He's,
1: yep,
2: in it.
1: Yep, David Strathairn.

0: Josh Lucas as well. Yaya Abdul-Mateen, who's been
1: phenomenal. Yeah, that is amazing.
0: He's red hot right now.
1: Amazing. Yeah, yeah. He's been doing a lot. I said, but I was saying, yes, yes.
0: Nice. Yes, you're right.
1: He's been doing a lot of amazing work. And, you know, it was just so cool to be in there with this, like, a younger kind of serious actor, you know, obviously classically trained. But it was amazing to see him play this part and carry this movie. I think awesome. People are going to be blown away.
0: All right. Again, it by any means available in theaters nationwide tomorrow, September 4th. Mark Wahlberg here on the program. You excited for your Patriots season? What do you got here?
1: I am. We had a pretty good year last year.
0: I should say a little bit
1: above what the expectations were.
0: I should say so.
1: And look, obviously we got a tougher schedule this year, according to everybody else. But I think Mike's got those guys really believing in themselves. Drake May is definitely the truth, and I think they've added some nice pieces. It's exciting to see what's going on now. The Red Sox are playing good. I was just trying to figure out who was going to beat the Yankees for me. I was rooting for the Dodgers, and then I was like, well, wait, we might actually be able to do this ourselves because the Blue Jays are now kind of at the bottom of the barrel. Tampa looks good. But it's fun. It's nice to see those guys playing and young kids playing together and sweeping the Dodgers.
0: Doing it without Roman Anthony.
1: Yeah,
0: without
1: incredible.
0: Without Crochet. They're coming.
1: No, it's
0: on
1: incredible. Strong.
0: But I guess so. When did you go to the old the old Foxborough when you were like on those metal.
1: I did. I was at Foxborough quite a few times.
0: Grogan, Tony Eason, what are we talking
1: about? Grogan, Eason. And I also, in 1990, opened for the New Kids at Gillette. I opened for them there.
0: How about that?
1: Yeah, 2 days there, 2 days at Dodger Stadium. It's craziness.
0: So you're in Foxborough, opening what, the
1: Foxborough, yeah. Yeah.
0: Okay.
1: Yeah. 60,000, whatever the number
0: was.
1: Got
0: that going for you.
1: Craziness. Always being such a diehard fan and seeing them do so well for such a long time, obviously, what Brady and those guys did and Bill Belichick.
0: No, yeah.
1: There's some rumors and some talk. I haven't read the script yet, but there was supposed to be a Bill Belichick biopic script coming my way.
0: Oh,
1: we'll see. And we've been working on Pete Rose for quite some time.
0: All right.
1: We're hoping to be into production sometime in early 27.
0: Mm. But the Belichick biopic.
1: That'd be crazy.
0: Who plays Belichick?
1: Hopefully me.
2: Oh, yeah.
0: Okay.
1: They asked. They said, would I be interested? I said, why wouldn't I be?
2: Wow.
1: Of course I would be. I haven't read the script. A friend of mine, actually, I think, who actually produced and financed this film, has the rights. And according to them, I haven't heard this or anything from Bill, that he is interested and involved. So that makes it a lot easier.
0: Interested and involved.
1: Yes.
0: About a biopic on himself.
1: Yes.
0: And you would play Bill.
1: I would be very interested to explore the possibility. That's for sure.
0: Okay. And so do you already do a Belichick or?
1: No, but I don't want to put it out there like that. The same thing with Pete, like this would be endless amount of time and preparation. Same thing like with Scarper, this would be months, if not a years of work to prepare.
0: So would you play Pete? Would you play Pete Rose?
1: Yes. Yeah, but this is Pete. That's Pete when he's about to break the record, when he's managing,
0: right?
1: And then dealing with Giamatti and all that stuff. And so we've had a script, and we've been working on various. There's been various versions of the script, but we're getting very close.
2: Mm. Wow!
0: So it would be the Pete Rose era of when he got popped, is what
1: you're
0: saying?
1: Yeah, but starting with him, kind of chasing, breaking the record, managing the Reds,
0: right?
1: Player manager. And then, all the other stuff that was going on. Very colorful life.
0: I always thought if he came out and did like an Oprah Winfrey tour.
1: Yeah.
0: Saying, don't be like me. Gambling can break up families. Gambling just destroys. I don't want to gamble anymore.
1: Yeah.
0: And just be like, he'd be in the Hall of Fame. I really swear.
1: Yeah, I think there was many things that he could have done, but I don't, maybe he was just so far down that path that it was like now to come clean. Maybe he just thought it would be embarrassing for him or whatever. But I think now, posthumously, he'll walk right in, I think, first.
0: Well, I mean, now that he's
1: first year, but
0: unfortunately no longer
1: with us. Yes, it's very unfortunate.
0: You know what I mean?
1: But for me, he was such an amazing player. And look, we have all had seen many, many great people fall from grace. Mm-hmm.

0: But I think he really learned his lesson, and I think who he came out, how he came out on the other side, I think, is the thing that matters. And there is a cautionary tale there, but there's also a kind of raging bull, Wolf of Wall Street, kind of amazing, wildly entertaining, fun ride. And, you know, I just adore him. I think he was one of the greatest, obviously, ever.
1: That's in 27?
0: Yeah. Yeah, hopefully. Yeah, we've been working on it. It's like The Fighter and, you know, a couple of other movies that we've done that take, the good ones take time, and to develop them, to get them right, they take time. And I just hope I'm still, you know, believable in playing him at that age, which is, you know, kind of toward the end of his career.
1: I think you'll pull it off. I've got a bunch of questions for you about so many things that you've been awesome in, and some pop culture, iconic pop culture moments that you've been involved in. I got questions for you. We have a segment called Celebrity True or False, where we run down your list of stuff that you've done to see what's true or not,
0: sure,
1: or what we've read. And we've got some great production value, including somebody you were in The Departed with. Hit it.
2: Celebrity True or False.
3: You can't handle the truth.
1: I think that voice sounds familiar to you right there, right?
0: Pretty much. My guy.
1: Okay, great. We'll get to that in a second. First up, true or false, Mark Wahlberg, the first Boogie Nights prosthetic was way too long and had to be shortened, and you've kept the second one at home and you still own it. Correct?
0: I think the only one that I actually tried, fitted, wore, there was one that just kind of came up and hit me in the head. And that was not the kind of, you know, have the one.
1: The one.
0: Yes.
1: So but I guess
0: the one that I wore in the film.
1: The one you wore in the film, yeah, which was not the original one, is what you're saying.
0: Alan, ask Howard. These gentlemen were actually putting it on me.
1: Okay. Is that right?
0: Brave man.
1: I had no idea. Oh, royalty was here. My goodness. Wow. I imagine, Alan, is that what you said?
0: Yeah.
1: Oh, I imagine Alan's got a very deft touch.
0: We're working with Roger Corman days.
1: So. Okay. Wow. I had no idea. But I guess, if you will, this was a two-part question, but you still have the other one.
0: I do.
1: Do you ever bring it out at all?
0: I don't. I moved it once when I moved it. It was like, you know, it's like a Homie the Clown thing. You just start bobbing over the head with it. You wanted to get crazy, but I think those days are past us.
4: Don't play that.
1: What a movie, man. I got a second one for you from this film. True or false? We had Thomas Jane on. He was kind of talking about this, so now we can follow up here.
0: Love Thomas.
1: Paul Thomas Anderson told the kid in the firecracker scene to light them whenever he wanted, so you and the rest of the actors didn't know when they would explode.
0: Yeah, he was just randomly lighting them off for 4 days.
1: Four days?
0: We were in that scene. I think it was up to 4 days.
1: With Alfred Molina and you and Thomas Jane?
0: Yeah.
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1: Ladies and gentlemen, our radio audience has returned here on the program. The only way, I guess, now that we have our full audience, I could introduce you is, ladies and gentlemen, Sam Marilla's live, Nixon 5.
2: Yes. I feel like I started Nixon 5, by the way.
1: Oh, you started Nixon 5?
2: I feel like I did, because during the Hawks series, when it was 1-1, you can look it up. There's footage of me behind C.J. McCollum giving his post-game interview after he beat us, and I'm behind him, and I go Nixon 5.
3: Wow.
2: And I gave a thumbs up. I was thinking about giving a middle finger, but I knew I was on camera.
3: Oh.
2: So I was like, if I give a finger, they're going to pull it off me. So I was like, let me troll Nixon 5. We lost the next game to the Hawks, too. We went down 2-1.
1: And then Nixon
2: 6.
1: Nixon 6.
2: Yeah.
1: Well, that'll be this year's tryout with the Philadelphia 76ers.
2: It was the most stressful, non-stressful run. Because every game, like that first game against the Cavs, it felt like so many of these games we came back from, it felt like, you ever watch like Shawshank the first time? Yeah. And you're like, this is miserable. And then the last like 3 minutes, you're like, all right, that was fun.
1: Against the Cavs?
2: Oh, my God. We were down like how much?
1: Oh,
2: were we
1: I
2: down?
1: Remember that.
2: Yeah.
4: Something.
2: Oh, that's, yeah.
1: I remember that.
2: Stav and Judd Apatow. That was right after we won. Yeah.
1: That Stavvy baby?
2: That Stavvy baby and
1: Judd Apatow.
2: Yeah, we had fun, man. That was pretty epic. You know what's fun about that? So that outfit that I'm wearing with Stavvy before the last pick, and Stav's outfit is the exact same outfit we wore when we beat the Celtics in game 6 the previous year, because we were at that game together,
1: right?
2: And we're superstitious, so we didn't even coordinate that. That was just, we just showed up that way.
1: Listen, this run was just as magical as it gets, and you know, it's amazing that again that they started dominating, though. I know the Hawks series looked like every other series that the Knicks have been playing in the playoffs.
2: Yeah.
1: To only serve to leave us all disappointed forever, pretty much forever. It had the hallmarks, C.J. McCollum starring as Trae Young or Halliburton or Reggie. Like, it's just, okay, here it goes again. And then a switch hit, only to have Cleveland, as you point out in game one, come in and just rain points on them until they just watch the Knicks come back on them and then just 120 points here, 130 points here, 140 points there. And it's just like, what the hell is going on?
2: It was crazy. And I didn't expect to really dislike Wembanyama, because I was like, he seems like kind of fun, you know? And then I was like, I really don't like him. Like, I started just spiraling. I was like doing research. I'm like, oh, his dad's 6'7", his mom is 6'3". It feels like they did this on purpose, you know? Like, it feels like eugenics. It feels like Hitler would have liked it. And, That's my take.
1: Okay.
2: Hitler would have liked Wemby. Maybe not. He didn't like black people, so that's a reach, I guess.
1: And the French.
2: Okay. Yeah, he didn't like any. No, it's I took a reach.
1: Probably didn't like basketball either.
2: Probably not.
1: Throwing out there.
2: Yeah.
1: Certainly not New York. But
2: I did not like
1: Wemby pointing to his head.
2: Oh, you're the clear villain.
1: That's it right there. When he told, because like Mitchell Robinson, you know, committed the offensive foul.
2: Yeah.
1: Points like, I'm in your head. And then it devolved from there, only to have OG pop one in on him, you know.
2: OG, if Brunson doesn't have that game 5, OG is the finals MVP. I mean, he was dominant, man. He was so good and fearless, dude. Throwing down dunks. And I mean, that tip in was...
1: Were you there for that one?
2: I wasn't at that one.
1: All right, which ones did you go to?
2: I went to game 1 in San Antonio. What was that like? Epic. It was amazing. I flew down with my friend, one of my childhood friends, Chase. We fly down to Austin. You couldn't get a ticket into San Antonio. It was all booked. I get a text from Shane Gillis, a comedian, who's like, are you going to the game? I said, yeah, I just landed in Austin. He goes, come over, I'm going. So we had like a drunk bus with all these other comics.
1: No kidding.
2: Matt McCusker, Tommy Pope, all these comedians.
1: Yeah.
2: And we were pounding drinks. We go there. We end up in a Knicks row, thankfully. I'm next to a bunch of Knicks fans.
1: Yeah.
2: We made friends. I didn't realize this till after the game, because I guess I was behind Chris Tucker. I was like, man, that guy looks like a fat Chris Tucker. And then after the

0: And they were like, this is Chris Tucker. And I was like, holy love Chris Tucker, you know? And he clearly a Spurs fan. He's a Texas guy.
1: Right.
0: And then,
1: Go ahead. And then,
0: you know, Knicks are down. It's one of those things I'm like, oh, man, are we going to lose? And I will say the San Antonio fans, there's like a few crazy ones, but for the most part, they were pretty cool. They were pretty friendly. They were like, and they were talking trash, but I was like, guys, you've won five in my lifetime. Like, just.
2: Well, including the last time the Knicks made the finals.
0: I know. They've taken five. And it's like, it's not like you're not going to win one with Wemby. You're going to win probably a few with this young core of Wemby and Dylan Harper and Castle. They're unbelievable players.
2: Harper's so good.
0: He's unbelievable.
2: I thought he was going to get the Knicks, that he was going to be the one to get him. That it wasn't going to be Wemby.
0: Castle's tough, too. He's physical.
2: And he also doesn't...
0: And Champagne?
2: Well, and the thing with Castle is he's a UConn guy, so yeah. You know he's not spooked by Madison Square Garden.
0: Champagne's a St. John's guy.
2: Right, I know that. So you know those kids know what it's like to play in Madison Square Garden, right? So, but they just didn't know how to finish.
0: They didn't know how to finish.
2: And the Knicks did. And the Knicks, you know, would pull one rabbit out of a hat after another. I know they lost to the Cavs in the analytics department, right?
0: We heard that a lot. Right? That was embarrassing.
2: And the Spurs said the same thing, essentially, in a way. But
0: that is the epitome Brunson, of though. Loser talk.
2: I love going down this road here because it's also previewing what we're going to be talking about for much of the season that's upcoming. That Brunson has flipped the script for all of us. Mm. And he has now entered New York lore forever by being the Michael Jordan of the equation. The Knicks were supposed to lose all of these games because somebody else was raising their level to a point in crunch time that the Knicks could not overcome. And now the Knicks have one of those guys.
0: Oh, totally.
2: Themselves and the numbers support it. His ability, his 45 points in the closer was the most in a closer since Jordan did it on the Jazz.
0: 45.
2: If I'm not mistaken.
3: Yeah, Giannis had a 50 piece. Yeah.
0: But not in a closer, did he?
2: Not in a closer.
3: Yeah, it was in. Yeah, he did.
2: Oh, he did?
0: Oh, really?
2: Oh,
0: whatever. He's 7 feet.
2: But then, exactly. But put up the photograph. This one actually made
0: beautiful.
2: Me feel
0: yeah, same.
2: That Ewing feels that he's got a championship now.
0: Imagine if Ewing had a guy like Brunson on his team.
2: Well, he had Bernard King in his rookie season.
0: But Bernard was at the end of it. It was never
2: peak Bernard. But the fact that Brunson's like, all right, I'll hold the MVP trophy, but Pat, you take the Larry O'B
0: yeah.
2: his photograph. And the look on Brunson's face is just like, yeah, I did this. And I'm happy to share this with Patrick. Like, there's so many emotions when I see this.
0: A lot of emotions. The shot of Ewing in the Newsies cap, you know, when he's just kind of nodding like a proud dad is beautiful. And Brunson, the way Brunson carried himself this whole run, like, just there's that shot of him walking out looking like Batman, just so, you know, stoic, stone-faced.
2: Right.
0: And you see Wemby, when they went to the finals, I know he's younger, but he's, like, crying. He's emotional. And I'm like, dude, you're 7'5". Like, this guy's 6 feet tall.
2: Right.
0: And he's carrying himself like business isn't over yet.
2: And he refused to be in a room with the trophy or have a photograph of it or even a rendering of it on a backdrop. Like whenever he was being interviewed by ESPN or ABC, it was like a dark backdrop. It didn't have like the trophy. He didn't want anything.
0: It's
2: like
0: psycho
2: that.
0: Stuff.
2: But
0: in a good way,
2: he's our psycho, right?
0: Oh, dude.
2: You know, like as opposed to somebody else's. Like you need that. Like this is going to be. It's. Now about this, let's go here. Their follow-up, all right? They're putting LeBron in the building, and his first night as a Sixer. Mm-hmm. And everybody's going to be sitting here thinking, Knicks can be had, that this is just a one-off. Because it's been, when was the last time we had repeat champions? Was the Warriors.
3: Warriors. Yeah, it's been a while.
2: And so the Knicks are just going to be that other one. What if the Knicks go ahead and do it again?
0: Why shouldn't
2: they be able to, right? You know,
0: let's
2: go.
0: Yeah, the Sixers are going to be tough, no question. I mean, losing Paul George is a good move for them. Gaining Jaylen Brown is a good move. Gaining LeBron, you look at the Warriors, you're like, how did you not trade for Jaylen Brown? Because then you get LeBron with Steph Curry. You know, I don't. The Warriors front office talk about letting down Steph Curry in these last few years. I think when that guy does that, what he's done in the Olympics, like you know, he's got a little left in the tank. So. The Sixers look tough for sure. Edgecombe's really good. Maxey.

0: is like incredible. But yeah, why can't the Knicks do it again? Why not? Who's the biggest competition? Can the Pistons figure it out? Who's
1: go ahead, Chris. I'm sure you want to chime in here, although you're the team that acquired Paul George for Jalen Brown.
2: I still think Boston's going to be right there too. Yeah.
0: Really?
2: Yeah.
0: Maybe. I mean, I don't. You never know, right? I mean, maybe. Just it's weird to have guys as good as Tatum and Brown, and it just doesn't work. I mean, they won one, but it's weird that it's like you can't just coexist.
1: Right.
0: I also, for the Celtics, I always kind of resented that they were like, it's Tatum's team. I'm like, why can't you just be like, we're co-pilots? I didn't get, to me, that was just weird. It's like you're just trying to create the stuff.
1: There was something going on.
2: It feels like there's something going on. Also, just cap purposes, you're paying two guys more than 50% of the salary. That's just not sustainable in the way the NBA is kind of set up right now.
1: Who'd you run into or meet in the Knicks playoff run that you'd never met before, you know, down there on the old Celebrity Row? Or
0: I mean, I've met most of them before. I ran to Bernard King. I chatted with him for a while. I had a show on MSG for a brief minute, and I interviewed him, and he always remembered me from it, which is just so strange.
1: He's the best.
0: He's the nicest guy, and got to say what up to Walt a couple times. He's just the legend.
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1: Matt Hill, Stories from the Summits of Sport, a collection of this man's ESPN work, is available on Tuesday, September 22nd. So 3 weeks from today, wherever you get your books is where you can get Seth Wickersham's newest book, Beyond That Hill. And so you're saying this is just a collection of stories from your quarter century of work with ESPN that have not made it in any of your pieces or works, or and this, you're sort of hoovering up all the good and putting it in a book.
2: It's an essentials. And so, you know, and I think that, like, what you try to do with something like that is, you know, you're not only trying to give the readers, you know, your best stories, but, you know, you're trying to reflect, you know, how sports and maybe even the country has changed so that the book has a point. Right. And so, you know, there's stories that I've done on people like Kobe Bryant or Tom Brady. There's stories that Don Van Natta and I did in there that, you know, especially our Goodell Jerry Jones story from 2017. I think of all the ones we've done, that one is the one that, you know, I'm proudest of. There's just a ton of great backstory to that one. And
1: like what?
2: Well, remember, so that was the fall of 17, and it was a tough year for the league. Remember, President Trump in his first term was coming after the kneelers. They were scrambling. You know, Don and I had that piece of reporting from Bob McNair, you can't have the inmates running the prison. I mean, it was a tough fall. And in the middle of it, Jerry Jones was threatening to sue the NFL to block Rodgers' contract extension. And it was a cold war between two of the most powerful people in sports. And, you know, we felt like we could tell a really insider-y story about that one. And we just have a ton of colorful reporting in that story, but I'll never forget, the story was about to go to print, and I was driving from New York to Connecticut, and I got a call from Don, and he said he had just gotten off the phone with an impeccable source who said at the beginning of the year there was this phone call with Roger Goodell, Jerry Jones, and Jeff Pasch, who was the league's general counsel,
1: right?
2: And it was about Zeke Elliott, when they were going to tell Jerry that Zeke was suspended, which Jerry was surprised about, to put it mildly.
1: Oh, he was pissed. I remember that.
2: He was so upset.
1: Right.
2: And the source said, we're not at liberty to say what happened, but there was some colorful language, and you guys should try to figure out what was said. And so we're both working the phones, and we end up learning that, you know, Roger and Jeff tell Jerry about Zeke's suspension. Jerry, you know, got very upset, and he says, you know, you think Bob Kraft came after you hard. Bob Kraft is blank compared to what I'm gonna do to you. And, you know, the process of gathering that reporting and getting it into print and showing readers a deeper look at the sport that, you know, look, I think people love football most and know about it the least. That was our goal with that story and all of our stories, and that was a particularly fun one.
1: So out of the names of the folks that you have in here, my goodness, Mahomes, Brady, Prime, Kobe, just the name four. Who was the most fierce competitor that you've come across? Whether it was gleaning something from the interview with him or her, or stories that were told by others about this subject?
2: That's a great, I mean, there, once you get to a certain level of the uber competitors, obviously Brady. I think, you know, I first met Tom, you know, so I was hired in 2000. He graduated from Michigan in 2000. Fall of 2001, I'm getting my first kind of shot to go write big feature stories for ESPN. They send me to Foxborough to write about this young guy who's coming on well and playing well in relief of Bledsoe, and then we'll probably go back to the bench. And so I meet with Brady. This is like October of 01. He's wearing like a gray sweatsuit and a backpack. He looks like a junior at Michigan. Mm-hmm. And I'll never forget, he said, you know, football's always come really easy to me. And, you know, at the time, I was

0: We were both young men kind of getting our career breaks at the same time. And I didn't have the perspective to understand what he was saying then. But I think that like anytime he says something like that, he means it to the bottom of his soul. And I think that like the intensity that he, the fire within him compared to other people, I think is pretty unique. And I mean, that's not like a groundbreaking statement. There's
1: well, I mean, when you're comparing it to somebody like Kobe though. Right. I mean,
0: yeah, Kobe was motivated, but Kobe was different, obviously, because he had the spotlight on him being a first round pick from the beginning. And so he had something to kind of live up to, whereas Brady was under the radar for a bit.
1: And also at Michigan had to share time with Drew Henson. Mm-hmm. And he showed up after Greasy won the national championship. Mm-hmm. So he had those big shoes to fill. And I guess Kobe was a massive prep star in Philadelphia.
0: He was.
1: You know?
0: I think Brady just, you know, the little things he said over the years that you look back on and you think, those were the clues. You know, football's always come easy to me. It doesn't mean that he never had to work at it because he obviously worked his tail off. But I think that, like, those are the things where he had, like, an innate sense of the game and he kind of took to it in a special way that in retrospect, you kind of see those little moments as lore or little clues. And another one happened like about a decade later. I was in his living room and he says, you know, my first 10 years in the league have prepared me for my last 10. And I was like, what? Like, this dude is just saying he's going to play 20 years. And, you know, I didn't take it. I took him at his word, but I didn't think he would do it. I thought that was an admirable goal. I think he did okay on that.
1: Well, and then also you could make the case his last 10 were better than his first 10.
0: Huge case.
1: Or at least his last 10 will be better than anybody's 10.
0: He was a
1: complete... Mostly.
0: Yeah.
1: But the way that he finished as a 40-year-old, his stats, I mean, you're seeing Rodgers attempt it now. I mean, Breeze barely cracked his 40s before, you know, he retired. You know, you're looking at the league right now, and the only comparison you could make is to somebody who is in your book, Beyond That Hill, and Mahomes.
0: Yeah.
1: Because Mahomes has, in his 20s, surpassed Brady in his 20s. Now comes the hard part to try and stay with Brady, right?
0: And there's so many things that have to go right. You know, when Brady was in his mid-30s, Belichick, and this is in the book, Belichick presented a study to Kraft that showed how quarterbacks tail off after their mid-30s. And he kind of used it as justification as why we're going to draft Jimmy Garoppolo and we're going to start this transition plan. And obviously, Brady outlasted Garoppolo. And the story that's in the book is about the last days of the Patriot way when Belichick and Kraft finally parted ways. But one of the things that Kraft told a confidant, because Belichick had obviously opened the door for Brady to leave after the 19th season, and Brady walked right out. It goes and wins a Super Bowl. And Kraft says, you know, Bill told me he couldn't play anymore. And then he goes out and wins an effing Super Bowl. I mean, can you imagine, like, you know, Kraft and Belichick have been through a lot together. But can you imagine, you know, saying that to your boss and your boss having that, having to watch Tom Brady win a Super Bowl as a Tampa Bay Buck?
1: That's tough, but in retrospect, if you really want to, let's be real about it, wouldn't you say Brady had a better chance to win a Super Bowl in Tampa in that one season than staying put with the roster that the Patriots had around him at that point in time? Chris, you're also an expert on this subject.
2: 100%, yes.
1: Right?
2: Yeah.
1: You know what I mean? So
2: that 2019 Patriots team was not equipped to win.
1: Even with Brady playing at the top of his game, I don't...
2: I mean, they lost at home in the wild card.
0: They did.
1: Yeah, I didn't see it, but Belichick commissioned a report or it landed on his desk?
0: No, he kind of did it internally and saying, you know, this is why we're going to make this pick. We're looking at a quarterback and we'll look to, you know, set up a transition.
1: Uh-huh.
0: Obviously, that all came to a head during the 2017 season. And, you know, Jimmy was surprised everybody with that trade when he was moved to San Francisco. But again, you know, Brady's a fascinating guy because unlike almost any unique athlete, his body outlasted his will for football, which is... almost every time it's the other way around.
1: No doubt about it. No doubt about it. But he's also, you know, living through it, living it on still as the broadcaster going to the stadium. You can hear he gets better every week. I think he's a much better broadcaster now than he was when he first started. And he works at it. You could tell like he truly does work at it, which no surprise based on the work ethic you're describing. What's your favorite Mahomes story that you've grabbed then? Because, well, I mean, again, he is set up. If he can continue on

0: and create another dynastic run
1: totally
0: in Kansas City to try and catch Brady. And
1: yeah, the story
0: is nuts, but
1: the story about Mahomes that's in there, I mean, it's a long story about, you know, how he came to be. And I had like three sentences in there about how he liked to put ketchup on steak, and that took off. Like, that became the buzzworthy thing for, like, I want to say our guy Peter Schrager was talking.

0: is, I thought was so much different than Tom's. I mean, they overlap. The Venn diagrams overlap. But the thing that I think Jordan kind of brought to the culture of finding slights and nurturing them and inventing them at times, that was never the case with him. I think that he's someone who's always been running his own race. And, you know, it's worked out well for him.
1: Well, I mean, this year, you want to continue the Brady analogy in terms of a career. In the middle of his two dynastic runs, Brady blew out his knee and had to come back from that.
0: Mm-hmm.
1: And I will see if Mahomes has another dynastic run in him, but he's coming back from a knee injury. And, you know, you're hearing how, you know, and Jeremy Fowler's, you know, I guess top tens. Mahomes isn't number one on that list. Everyone's overlooking the Chiefs potentially, maybe for good reason.
0: Mm-hmm.
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1: I had an important job. 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
5: Our radio audience has returned. Will Forte is here. We just saw a clip of Coyote versus Acme in theaters nationwide this Friday, August 28th. John Cena was already on in support of this a few weeks ago. And it's the live action, the animation, and just everything. It looks amazing. It looks so great to see this on the screen. And of course, so many folks of, you know, our generation will remember Roger Rabbit and things like that. And it kind of has a similar feel to that.
6: Yeah, obviously. Big shoes to fill, obviously, like that. You know, that's the top of the heap when it comes to the mixture of live action and animation. And so that, you know, we were just trying to do something that lived up to these wonderful Looney Tunes characters that we grew up loving. And, you know, the whole thing was just made with such love and respect for Looney Tunes. So we're really excited by how it turned out.
5: Okay, yeah. And Cena's just a great human.
6: He's so good. Right? And it's really fun to watch him work. He just is. He's got these really long chunks of dialogue, and I've never seen him chunk anything. He's so prepared, and then he's also a really gifted improviser. So he can slip in some incredibly funny dialogue seamlessly into this written word and get right back into the next thing he's supposed to say, and I don't have that talent. Like, I can maybe every once in a while think of something funny to say, but then I'll chunk it when I'm trying to get right back into the prepared dialogue.
5: Man, he's veering into your lane, and you say he has skill set that you're...
6: Oh, he's amazing. I actually learned a lot from him.
5: What about wrestling? Can you get in his lane?
6: And he knows that, that I'm very, very strong and powerful.
5: You can do that.
6: Yeah. Wily moves, pun intended.
5: Look at you, man. Yeah, obviously.
6: Thank God we're in a different weight class, right?
5: Yeah. Otherwise, you'd have to teach him a lesson.
6: Exactly.
5: Understood. And just acting with how did you do this? Like, we just saw you holding up an Acme rocket in your hands.
6: Yeah.
5: And an evidence box that looked real that was put on the table by, you know, Wile E. Coyote. How did you pull this sort of stuff off?
6: A lot of that stuff is pretty easy. Like the rocket skates, you're just holding a pair of blades or something, right?
5: Okay.
6: So they can just animate over it. But there are some very intricate things. Like there's a scene in here where an animated piano falls onto a car, an actual car, and smashes the car. So you're just seeing how they implode the car, and you have to do so many different takes, and then they composite the shots. And you can actually see there on the day how it's going to

0: work, and it was so fun. But like, actually, when we're talking to a character,
1: yes,
0: it's a different story, because like there's a traditional thing where you just hold a tennis ball on the end of a stick so you know where the character's eyes are.
1: Yes.
0: Well, Dave Green, the director, had this really smart thing. He took this guy, this iconic puppeteer,
1: yes,
0: Dave Barclay, who like did Jabba the Hutt and Yoda and like all the Fraggle Rock characters, just a ton of stuff. Uh-huh. And he had a Wile E. Coyote puppet. So during rehearsals, we would move around with that puppet, and he would be able to be as expressive as Wile E. is. And it, you know, by the time we got to shooting the scene with the tennis ball, you really kind of knew what Wile E. was going to do.
1: So you're someone else is holding the stick with the tennis ball, obviously, while you're acting.
0: Yes. Yeah. Thanks. For sometimes it's just like a little pole with a tennis ball on it.
1: Dude. Just when you thought, oh, this it's cool. So high tech and all that stuff. It's just a tennis ball.
0: Oh, yeah.
1: At the end of the day. Sometimes it's as simple as that.
0: Yeah.
1: Coyote versus Acme, available in theaters nationwide this Friday, August 28th. It's been a while since you've been here. Are you still a fan of the Raiders? Are we still in on this? I am.
0: I mean, I'll be honest. I was a little upset by them moving to Las Vegas.
1: Right.
0: I was born in Oakland. You know, my A's have done it too, so it's tough to take, but they're still my team.
1: Yes.
0: I haven't like moved off of them, but it's just a little different not having them be in Oakland.
1: Yeah.
0: And that's how I felt when they went to Los Angeles too, back in the day, back in the 80s. It just felt so right when they came back home. So
1: you spent time in the black hole in your life.
0: Oh yeah. I got to go hang out with Phil Villapiano in the black hole. I got to hang out with him and Franco Harris together.
1: Dude.
0: Like pretty, you know,
1: where?
0: Right before Franco passed away. I think it was like within that next year.
1: Yeah.
0: He had come because it was some anniversary of the Immaculate Reception.
1: Uh-huh.
0: Yeah. And so it was really fun to be down there because you're with like all these people dressed up in Raiders stuff, and
1: yes,
0: they just had such respect for Franco Harris. It was really fun to see how they embraced him.
1: Yes.
0: And Phil Villapiano is just an amazing guy.
1: They didn't drop a
0: meet Dave Casper through him, and just dude, yeah, it was, you know, it's like royalty.
1: They didn't drop a Phil Villapiano on a car, right?
0: No, they did not. Okay. This is a regular piano. Thank you for the clarification.
1: There would have to be a stunt Villapiano for something like that. Understood. All right. I've got a list of celebrity true or false aspects about your career. I want to know what's true and what's not.
0: Okay.
1: Okay. And we have, as always, great production value to kick it off. Please hit it.
2: Celebrity true or false.
3: You can't handle the truth.
1: All right, and that's also a harbinger, Jack Nicholson's voice right there.
0: True.
1: Celebrity true or false with Will Forte. True or false, first up, you roomed with Val Kilmer, and the two of you actually considered competing on the Amazing Race together.
0: That's true.
1: All right.
4: What?
1: All right, let's start from the beginning. You and Val Kilmer are
0: So we were in MacGruber together.
1: Okay.
0: He had a place in New Mexico.
1: Mm-hmm.
0: That he had to sell, and he was living in a rented place in Malibu, and he was going to find a new place in Malibu. So he asked me, would it be okay if he stayed with me for what I thought was a couple of days while he was locking down a new place in Malibu.
1: Mm-hmm.
0: It ended up being like 2.5-3 months. And it was a blast. So I would watch Amazing Race every week, and he would come in and say, this stuff is going to rot your mind. What are you doing watching this reality crap? And I said, it's pretty good. You should watch it.
1: It's a reality competition. It's a reality competition.
0: I loved it. So he sat down, and by the end of the first time watching it, he's like, oh, this is pretty good. So every Sunday, it was Sunday, right?
1: Yeah.
0: We would watch it together.
1: Yeah.
0: And at a certain point, a couple weeks in, we just looked at each other. We're like, we got to do the Amazing Race. And we called our reps the next day.
1: Yeah.
0: And they were like, no way. No. What are you doing? And so we kind of just let it go. And then when he just sadly passed away recently, I called them all up and I reminded them like, oh, remember we wanted to do the Amazing Race? And they're like, oh man, you should have done that. Like, you were the people who told us not to.
1: Damn it.
0: Yeah.
1: What was he like as a roommate? Messy?
0: It was the coolest experience. There was a time, we were both kind of Oscars in a way, and both kind of Felixes also in a way.
1: Yeah.

0: But I just will always remember there was this one time when we were both doing something at the kitchen table, and a Doors song came on. Mm-hmm. And we just started singing a Doors song together. Oh, and it just made me remember back when the Doors movie was coming out. Yeah. Never in a million years would have thought that I'd even get a chance to shake Val Kilmer's hand.
1: Yes.
0: And now he's my roommate that I want to move out of my house because I'm so... it was so fun.
1: That's so great. I love
0: that. He was a magical dude.
1: Second one for you here. Speaking of MacGruber, true or false, you owned the Mazda Miata that he drove in the film.
0: I did.
1: So that was your car?
0: I didn't own it.
1: You owned it.
0: We used it.
1: Uh-huh.
0: And then I just asked, as production was ending, oh, what are you doing with the car? And they said, oh, we're just going to sell it. And I said, how much? And they said, $1,000. So me and John and Yorma, who made the movie together, we said, let's do it. It was a great deal for them because they didn't put in any of the money. I bought it, but the three of us owned it. And it was just like sitting in my garage for, I don't know, 13 years. So finally I sold it for charity.
1: Okay.
0: This wonderful guy, Mike, bought it for like $55,000.
1: Oh.
0: He let us sell it again the next year for charity, the same charity.
1: Uh-huh.
0: Again, bought it to keep it for $55,000 again. And then we sold it a third time. And now somebody else has it up in Canada somewhere.
1: So is it any point in time here? Was it here in Southern California that you
0: oh, yeah.
1: It? Okay. So you could be... Did you drive around? Like, somebody could, like, be at a red light and turn, and there's Will Forte and the Mazda Miata from MacGruber?
0: I didn't drive it because we had to go straight from the set in Albuquerque, where we shot MacGruber, to the whole season in SNL. So by the time I got back and the car was in my garage, the battery was dead, and the tires were flat. And so it wasn't till we made the MacGruber TV series in, 2021 that they came and loaded it onto a flatbed, and we used it for the TV series, too.
1: Love it.
0: Yeah.
1: Next up, true or false?
0: But I did, then, when I was getting it ready to be auctioned off, I did drive it down to the place I had to try to get it smogged and stuff like that. And I did.
2: Yes.
1: Smog testing the Miata from MacGruber.
0: Well, because it's not just this Miata.
1: Yeah.
0: It's also like in the TV series, we drew a bunch of like nasty sayings on the car. So like I'm driving around with pictures of, I think there's a picture of a penis on it, and stuff like that.
1: Safe for driving, but not safe for work.
0: Yeah.
1: Got it. Will Forte right here on the Rich Eisen Show. Back to wrap it in a sec.
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1: Ladies and gentlemen, our radio audience has returned here on the program. The only way, I guess, now that we have our full audience, I could introduce you is, ladies and gentlemen, Sam Marilla's live, Nixon 5.
2: Yes. I feel like I started Nixon 5, by the way.
1: Oh, you started Nixon 5?
2: I feel like I did, because during the Hawks series, when it was 1-1, you can look it up. There's footage of me behind C.J. McCollum giving his post-game interview after he beat us, and I'm behind him, and I go Nixon 5.
3: Wow.
2: And I gave a thumbs up. I was thinking about giving a middle finger, but I knew I was on camera.
3: Oh.
2: So I was like, if I give a finger, they're going to pull it off me. So I was like, let me troll Nixon 5. We lost the next game to the Hawks, too. We went down 2-1.
1: And then Nixon
2: 6.
1: Nixon 6.
2: Yeah.
1: Well, that'll be this year's cry after with the Philadelphia 76ers.
2: It was the most stressful, non-stressful run. Because every game, like that first game against the Cavs, it felt like so many of these games we came back from, it felt like, you ever watch like Shawshank the first time? Yeah. And you're like, this is miserable. And then the last like 3 minutes, you're like, all right, that was fun. That's
1: that
2: what
1: was,
2: every Knicks
1: game
2: was.
1: Game one against the Cavs?
2: Oh, my God. We were down like how much?
1: Oh,
2: were we
1: I
2: down?
1: Remember that.
2: Yeah.
4: Something.
2: Oh, that's, yeah.
1: I remember that.
2: Stav and Judd Apatow. That was, that was right after we won. Yeah.
1: That Stavi baby?
2: That's Stavi baby and
1: Judd Apatow.
2: Yeah, we had fun, man. That was pretty epic. You know what's fun about that? So that outfit that I'm wearing with Stavi before, the last pick, and Stav's outfit is the exact same outfit we wore when we beat the Celtics in game 6 the previous year, because we were at that game together,
1: right?
2: And we're superstitious, so we didn't even coordinate that. That was just, we just showed up that way.
1: Listen, this run was just as magical as it gets, and you know, it's amazing that again that they started dominating, though. I know the Hawks series looked like every other series that the Knicks have been playing in the playoffs.
2: Yeah.
1: To only serve to leave us all disappointed forever, pretty much forever. It had the hallmarks, C.J. McCollum starring as Trey Young or Halliburton or Reggie. Like, it's just, okay, here it goes again. And then a switch hit, only to have Cleveland, as you point out, in game one, come in and just rain points on them until they just watch the Knicks come back on them and then just 120 points here, 130 points here, 140 points there. And it's just like, what the hell is going on?
2: It was crazy. And I didn't expect to really dislike Wembanyama, because I was like, he seems like kind of fun, you know? And then I was like, I really don't like him. Like, I started just spiraling. I was like doing research. I'm like, oh, his dad's 6'7", his mom is 6'3". It feels like they did this on purpose, you know? Like, it feels like eugenics. It feels like Hitler would have liked it. And that's my take.
1: Okay.
2: Hitler would have liked Wemby. Maybe not. He didn't like black people, so that's a reach, I guess.
1: And but, you know, French.
2: And the French. French. Yeah, he didn't like any. No, I took a reach.
1: Probably didn't like basketball either.
2: Probably not.
1: Throw it out there.
2: Yeah.
1: Certainly not New York. But, Wemby pointing to his head.
2: Oh, well, you're the clear villain.
1: That's it right there. When he told, because like Mitchell Robinson, you know, committed the offensive foul.
2: Yeah.

0: points like I'm in your head, and then it devolved from there, only to have OG pop one in on him, you know?
1: OG, and if Brunson doesn't have that game five, OG is the finals MVP. I mean, he was dominant, man. He was so good and fearless, dude, throwing down dunks. And I mean, that tip-in was...
0: Were you there for that one?
1: I wasn't at that one.
0: All right, which ones did you go to?
1: I went to game one in San Antonio. What was that like? Epic. It was amazing. I flew down with my friend, one of my childhood friends, Chase. We fly down to Austin. You couldn't get a ticket into San Antonio. It was all booked. I get a text from Shane Gillis, a comedian, who was like, are you going to the game? I said, yeah, I just landed in Austin. He goes, come over. I'm going. So we had like a drunk bus with all these other comics.
0: No,
1: Matt McCusker, Tommy Pope, all these comedians.
0: Yeah.
1: And we were pounding drinks. We go there. We end up in a Knicks row, thankfully. I'm next to a bunch of Knicks fans.
0: Yeah.
1: We made friends. I didn't realize this till after the game, because I guess I was behind Chris Tucker. I was like, man, that guy looks like a fat Chris Tucker. And then after the thing, they were like, this is Chris Tucker. And I was like, holy love Chris Tucker, you know? And he clearly a Spurs fan. He's a Texas guy.
0: Right.
1: And then...
0: And then,
1: you know, Knicks are down. It's one of those things I'm like, oh, man, are we going to lose? And I will say the San Antonio fans, there's like a few crazy ones, but for the most part, they were pretty cool. They're pretty friendly. They were like, and they were talking trash, but I was like, guys, you've won five in my lifetime. Like, just.
0: Well, including the last time the Knicks made the finals.
1: I know. They've taken five. And it's like, it's not like you're not going to win one with Wemby. You're going to win probably a few with this young core of Wemby and Dylan Harper and Castle. They're unbelievable players.
0: Harper's so good.
1: He's unbelievable.
0: I thought he was going to get the Knicks, that he was going to be the one to get him. That it wasn't going to be Wemby.
1: Castle's tough, too. He's physical.
0: And he also doesn't...
1: And Champagne?
0: Well, and the thing with Castle is he's a UConn guy, so you know he's not spooked by Madison Square Garden.
1: Champagne's a St. John's guy.
0: Right, I know that. So you know those kids know what it's like to play in Madison Square Garden, right? So, but they just didn't know how to finish.
1: They didn't know how to finish.
0: And the Knicks did. And the Knicks, you know, would pull one rabbit out of a hat after another. I know they lost to the Cavs in the analytics department, right? They
1: lost
0: the analytics.
1: Yeah, we heard that a lot.
0: Series, right?
1: That was embarrassing.
0: And the Spurs said the same thing, essentially, in a way. But
1: that is the epitome Brunson, of though. Loser talk.
0: I love going down this road here because it's also previewing what we're going to be talking about for much of the season that's upcoming. That Brunson has flipped the script for all of us.
1: Mm.
0: And he has now entered New York lore forever by being the Michael Jordan of the equation. The Knicks were supposed to lose all of these games because somebody else was raising their level to a point in crunch time that the Knicks could not overcome. And now the Knicks have one of those guys.
1: Oh, totally.
0: Themselves and the numbers support it. His ability, his 45 points in the closer was the most in a closer since Jordan did it on the Jazz.
1: 45.
0: If I'm not mistaken.
2: Yeah, well, Giannis had a 50 piece. Yeah.
1: Not in a closer, did he?
0: Not in a closer.
2: Yeah, he did.
0: Oh, he did?
1: Oh, really?
0: Well,
1: whatever. He's 7 feet.
0: But then, exactly. But put up the photograph. This one actually made
1: beautiful.
0: Me feel
1: yeah, same.
0: That Ewing feels that he's got a championship now.
1: Imagine if Ewing had a guy like Brunson on his team.
0: Well, he had Bernard King in his rookie season.
1: Bernard
0: was at the end of
1: it. But they never really...
0: Right. They never... Like, it was never peak Bernard. But the fact that Brunson's like, all right, I'll hold the MVP trophy, but Pat, you take the Larry O.B.
1: Yeah.
0: His photograph. And the look on Brunson's face is just like, yeah, I did this. And I'm happy to share this with Patrick. Like, there's so many emotions when I see this.
1: A lot of emotions. The shot of Ewing in the Newsies cap, you know, when he's just kind of nodding like a proud dad is beautiful. And the way Brunson carried himself this whole run, like, just there's that shot of him walking out looking like Batman, just so, you know, stoic, stone-faced.
0: Right.
1: And you see Wemby, when they went to the finals, I know he's younger, but he's, like, crying, he's emotional. And I'm like, dude, you're 7'5". Like, this guy's 6 feet tall.
0: Right.
1: And he's carrying himself like, yeah, let's, business isn't over yet.
0: And he refused to be in a room with the trophy or have a photograph of it or even a rendering of it on a backdrop. Like whenever he was being interviewed by ESPN or ABC, it was like a dark backdrop. It didn't have like the trophy. He didn't want anything.
1: It's psycho stuff.
0: But
1: in a good way.
0: He's our psycho, right?
1: Oh, dude.
0: Like, as opposed to somebody else.

0: else's. Like, you need that. Like, this is going to be, it's now that, now about this. Let's go here. Their follow-up. All right. They're putting LeBron in the building mm-hmm. and his first night as a Sixer. Mm-hmm. And everybody's going to be sitting here thinking Knicks can be had. That this is just a one-off. Because it's been, like, when was the last time we had repeat champions? Was the Warriors.
1: Warriors. Yeah, it's been
0: right?
1: a while.
0: And so the Knicks are just going to be that other one. What if the Knicks go ahead and do it again? It's Why possible. Shouldn't they be able to, right? You know, that's...
2: I mean...
0: Let's go.
2: Yeah, the Sixers are going to be tough, no question. I mean, losing Paul George is a good move for them. Gaining Jaylen Brown is a good move. Gaining LeBron, like... Mm-hmm. You look at, like, the Warriors, you're like, how did you not trade for Jaylen Brown? Because then you get LeBron with Steph Curry. You know, I don't... The Warriors front office talk about letting down Steph Curry in these last few years, I think. When that guy does that, what he's done in the Olympics, like, you know he's got a little left in the tank. So, the Sixers look tough, for sure. Edgecombe's really good. Maxey is, like, incredible. But, yeah, why can't the Knicks do it again? Why not? Who's the biggest competition? Can the Pistons figure it out? Who's...
0: Go ahead, Chris. I'm sure you want to chime in here, although you're the team that acquired Paul George for Jaylen Brown.
1: I still think Boston's going to be right there, too. Yeah.
2: Really?
1: Yeah.
2: Maybe. I mean, I don't. You never know, right? I mean, maybe just it's weird to have guys as good as Tatum and Brown, and it just doesn't work. I mean, they won one, but it's weird that it's like you can't just coexist.
0: Right.
2: I also, for the Celtics, I always kind of resented that they were like, It's Tatum's team. I'm like, why can't you just be like, we're co-pilots? I didn't get... Mm-hmm. To me, that was just weird. It's like, you're just trying to create the stuff.
0: There was something going on.
1: It feels like there's something going on. Also, just cap purposes. You're paying two guys more than 50% of the salary. That's just not sustainable in the way the NBA is kind of set up right now.
0: Who'd you run into or meet in the Knicks playoff run that you'd never met before? You know, down there on the old Celebrity Row. Or...
2: I mean, I've met most of them before. I ran to Bernard King. I chatted with him for a while. I had a show on MSG for a brief minute, and I interviewed him, and he always remembered me from it, which is just so strange.
0: He's the best.
2: He's the nicest guy, and got to say what up to Walt a couple of times. He's just the legend.
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1: Matt Hill, Stories from the Summits of Sport, a collection of this man's ESPN work, is available on Tuesday, September 22nd. So 3 weeks from today, wherever you get your books is where you can get Seth Wickersham's newest book, Beyond That Hill. And so you're saying this is just a collection of stories from your quarter century of work with ESPN that have not made it in any of your pieces or works, or and this, you're sort of hoovering up all the good stuff and putting it in a book.
2: It's an essentials. And so, you know, and I think that, like, what you try to do with something like that is, you know, you're not only trying to give the readers, you know, your best stories, but, you know, you're trying to reflect, you know, how sports and maybe even the country has changed so that the book has a point. Right. And so, you know, there's stories that I've done on people like Kobe Bryant or Tom Brady. There's stories that Don Van Natten and I did in there that, you know, especially our Goodell Jerry Jones story from 2017. I think of all the ones we've done, that one is the one that, you know, I'm proudest of. There's just a ton of great backstory to that one. And
1: like what?
2: Well, remember, so that was the fall of 17, and it was a tough year for the league. Remember, President Trump in his first term was coming after the Kneelers. They were scrambling. You know, Don and I had that piece of reporting from Bob McNair, you can't have the inmates running the prison. I mean, it was a tough fall. And in the middle of it, Jerry Jones was threatening to sue the NFL to block Rodgers' contract extension. And it was a cold war between two of the most powerful people in sports. And, you know, we felt like we could tell a really insidery story about that one. And we just have a ton of colorful reporting in that story. But I'll never forget, the story was about to go to print. And I was driving from New York to Connecticut. And I got a call from Don. And he said he had just gotten off the phone with an impeccable source who said, at the beginning of the year, there was this phone call with Roger Goodell, Jerry Jones, and Jeff Pasch, who was the league's general counsel.
1: Right.
2: And it was about Zeke Elliott when they were going to tell Jerry that Zeke was suspended, which Jerry was surprised about, to put it mildly.
1: Oh, he was pissed. I remember that. Right.
2: And the source said, we're not at liberty to say what happened, but there was some colorful language, and you guys should try to figure out what was said. And so we're both working the phones, and we end up learning that, you know, Roger and Jeff tell Jerry about Zeke's suspension. Jerry, you know, got very upset, and he says, you know, you think Bob Kraft came after you hard. Bob Kraft is blank compared to what I'm going to do to you. And, you know, the process of gathering that reporting and getting it into print and showing readers a deeper look at the sport that, you know, look, I think people love football most and know about it the least. That was our goal with that story and all of our stories. And that was a particularly fun one.
1: So out of the names of the folks that you have in here, my goodness,

0: Mahomes, Brady, Prime, Kobe, just to name four. Who was the most fierce competitor that you've come across? Whether it was gleaning something from the interview with him or her, or stories that were told by others about this subject.
1: That's a great, I mean, there, once you get to a certain level of the uber competitors, obviously Brady. I think, you know, I first met Tom, you know, so I was hired in 2000. He graduated from Michigan in 2000. Fall of 2001, I'm getting my first kind of shot to go write big feature stories for ESPN. They send me to Foxborough to write about this young guy who's coming on well and playing well in relief of Bledsoe, and then we'll probably go back to the bench. And so I meet with Brady. This is like October of 01. He's wearing like a gray sweatsuit and a backpack. He looks like a junior at Michigan. Mm-hmm. And I'll never forget, he said, you know, football's always come really easy to me. And, you know, at the time, I was, we were both young men kind of getting our career breaks at the same time. And I didn't have the perspective to understand what he was saying then. But I think that like anytime he says something like that, he means it to the bottom of his soul. And I think that like the intensity that he, the fire within him compared to other people, I think is pretty unique. And I mean, that's not like a groundbreaking statement. There's
0: well, I mean,
1: a lot
0: when
1: of
0: you're comparing to somebody like Kobe though, right? I mean,
1: yeah, Kobe was motivated, but they were, Kobe was different obviously because he had the, you know, the spotlight on him being a first round pick. From the beginning. And so he had something to kind of live up to, whereas Brady was under the radar for a bit.
0: And also at Michigan had a share time with Drew Henson. Mm-hmm. And he showed up after Greasy won the national championship. Mm-hmm. So he had those big shoes to fill. And I guess Kobe was a massive prep star in Philadelphia.
1: He was.
0: You know?
1: I think Brady just, you know, the little things he said over the years that you look back on and you think, those were the clues. You know, football's always come easy to me. It doesn't mean that he never had to work at it because he obviously worked his tail off. But I think that, like, those are the things where he had, like, an innate sense of the game and it, he kind of took to it in a special way that in retrospect, you kind of see those little moments as lore or little clues. And another one happened, like, about a decade later. I was in his living room and he says, you know, my first 10 years in the league have prepared me for my last 10. And I was like, what? Like, this dude is just saying he's going to play 20 years? And, you know, I didn't take it, you know, I took him at his word, but I didn't think he would do it. I thought that was an admirable goal. I think he did okay on that.
0: Well, and then also you could make the case his last 10 were better than his first 10.
1: Huge case.
0: Or at least his last 10 will be better than anybody's 10.
1: He was a
0: complete, you know, mostly, you know, obviously mostly.
1: Yeah.
0: But the way that he finished as a 40-year-old, his stats, I mean, you're seeing Rodgers attempt it now. I mean, Breeze barely cracked his 40s before, you know, he retired. You know, you're looking at the league right now, and the only comparison you could make is to somebody who is in your book, Beyond That Hill, and Mahomes.
1: Yeah.
0: Because Mahomes has, in his 20s, surpassed Brady in his 20s. Now comes the hard part.
1: Yep.
0: To try and stay with Brady, right?
1: And there's so many things that have to go right. You know, when Brady was in his mid-30s, Belichick, and this is in the book, Belichick presented a study to Kraft that showed how quarterbacks tail off after their mid-30s. And he kind of used it as justification as why we're going to draft Jimmy Garoppolo and we're going to start this transition plan. And obviously, Brady outlasted Garoppolo. And the story that's in the book is about the last days of the Patriot way when Belichick and Kraft finally parted ways. But one of the things that Kraft told a confidant, because Belichick had obviously opened the door for Brady to leave after the 19th season and Brady walked right out. It goes and wins a Super Bowl. And Kraft says, you know, Bill told me he couldn't play anymore. And then he goes out and wins an effing Super Bowl. I mean, can you imagine, like, you know, Kraft and Belichick have been through a lot together, but can you imagine, you know, saying that to your boss and your boss having that, having to watch Tom Brady win a Super Bowl as a Tampa Bay Buck?
0: That's tough, but in retrospect, if you really want to, let's be real about it, wouldn't you say Brady had a better chance to win a Super Bowl in Tampa in that one season than staying put with the roster that the Patriots had around him at that point in time? Chris, I think, you're also an expert on this subject.
2: 100%, yes.
0: Right?
2: Yeah.
0: You know what I mean? So
2: that 2019 Patriots team was not equipped to win.
0: Even with Brady playing at the top of his game, I don't.
2: I mean, they lost at home in the wild card.
1: They did.
0: Yeah, I didn't see it, but

0: But Belichick commissioned a report, or it landed on his desk?
1: No, he kind of did it internally and saying, you know, this is why we're going to make this pick. We're looking at a quarterback and we'll look to, you know, set up a transition.
0: Uh-huh.
1: Obviously, that all came to a head during the 2017 season. And, you know, Jimmy was surprised everybody with that trade when he was moved to San Francisco. But again, you know, Brady's a fascinating guy because unlike almost any unique athlete, his body outlasted his will for football, which is almost every time it's the other way around.
0: No doubt about it. No doubt about it. But he's also, you know, living through it, living it on still as a broadcaster, going to the stadium. You can hear he gets better every week. I think he's a much better broadcaster now than he was when he first started. And he works at it. You could tell, like, he truly does work at it, which no surprise based on the work ethic you're describing. What's your favorite Mahomes story that you've grabbed then? Because, well, I mean, again, he is set up, if he can continue on and create another dynastic run in Kansas City, to try and catch Brady. And
1: yeah, the story
0: is nuts, but
1: the story about Mahomes that's in there, I mean, it's a long story about, you know, how he came to be. And I had like three sentences in there about how he liked to put ketchup on steak, and that took off. Like, that became the buzzworthy thing for, like, I want to say our guy, Peter Schaefer, or Peter Schrager, was talking about it on Good Morning Football. I want to say like 2 weeks after the fact.
0: Right.
1: I think the most interesting thing about Mahomes is how different he is from Brady in a couple essential ways. Obviously, they have an incredible innate drive where they're running for a finish line that doesn't really exist. I mean, they're competing only against themselves. But Mahomes was under the radar in Texas as a quarterback. And it seems staggeringly ridiculous to think about right now, but it's true. And, you know, they have the Elite 11 regionals, which are like the high school showcase. And then if you do well enough, you go down the road and you're in the Elite 11 nationals. And he didn't qualify for the regional. Patrick Mahomes, with that skill set, didn't qualify in Texas. And I asked him about it, wondering if, like, that was the cliche chip on his shoulder. You hear it with Tom all the time, talking about how UCLA pulled their scholarship and USC, you know, ended up not wanting him and, you know, dropping to the sixth round. And he was so level-headed about it. He goes, no, you know, East Texas isn't really known for quarterbacks, and I was kind of lost. I was more known for baseball, and that was that. And I thought that was interesting because where his greatness comes from, and really, you know, the subtext of the book is like where greatness comes from and what the price of it is. I thought was so much different than Tom's. I mean, they overlap, the Venn diagrams overlap, but the thing that I think Jordan kind of brought to the culture of finding slights and nurturing them and inventing them at times, that was never the case with him. I think that he's someone who's always been running his own race, and you know, it's worked out well for him.
0: Well, I mean, this year, you want to...
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0: welcome to the Hoop Collective podcast. We talk about the NBA, which today is the Pacific Division. Joining us from one of the hubs of the Pacific Division in Sacramento is Anthony Slater.
1: It's kind of a bleak time for California basketball. We're about to unveil that. But if you really think about it, I don't know a bleaker collective time for the four teams since I've been around them.
0: Along those lines, joining us from Dallas, Texas, Ben, actually, you're in Los Angeles right now.
2: I'm in another one of the hubs.
0: Yeah, that's right. We're all in the Pacific Division lay of the land right now. As I ask this to you, Ben McMahon, can you tell me who the current Pacific Division champion is?
2: Howdy, partners. You keep on trying to get me with this. I'm going to say it's the Los Angeles Lakers.
0: And you are correct.
1: Proud. Did they win like 52 games or something?
2: I think it was 53, sure was it not? Yeah.
0: Despite Luka's late injury, mid-season injury and then another late injury, they were able to overcome and claim the Pacific Division. 53 wins.
1: I believe I heard that was the most regular season wins for a Luka Doncic team ever, which is kind of crazy considering he's made the finals.
0: Great stat.
1: It's also, I would say credit to JJ Redick. He has seemed to like squeeze out regular season wins.
2: I mean, well, he's got a playoff win without Luka in uniform, a playoff series win.
0: JJ's done well. I think JJ has acquitted himself very well. I think I'll tell you one thing, whether it's in Los Angeles, I think JJ Redick's going to coach in the league for a long time. A long time. If he wants to.
2: I was going to say, unless he just drives himself so crazy. That broadcasting gig wasn't bad.
0: I know. Will the winner of this year's Pacific Division title win 53 games or, in fact, 50 games, Slater?
1: I would take the under 53. I would take the defending champion Lakers to probably be the champs again. But what's their, I mean, y'all probably done some Vegas over-unders at this point.
2: Their over-under was in the mid-40s.
0: Yeah, I'm just saying, last year, all these Western teams got to, or at least most of them, got to play Utah four times. All those East teams that were tanking,
2: Memphis was tanking hard. There were some, they weren't alone.
0: Memphis was tanking so hard.
2: Yeah.
0: Well, I don't know if Memphis is going to win that many more games this year, but they're not going to be trying to lose.
2: Right.
0: Okay. So let's start with the Lakers, Slater. Very different roster. They won 53 games and turned over a big chunk of their roster. I have a basic question here. Walker Kessler, we know, fits with Luka. It was premium choice. Obviously, they paid a premium to get him two swaps, $130 million. They re-signed

0: signed Austin Reaves. The other acquisitions that they made, Quentin Grimes, Colin Sexton, Mamu.
1: Mamusveli.
0: Do those guys fit with Luka?
2: Oh, he asked you, Slater.
0: Well, go ahead. You're the Luka expert.
1: You know, Mamu.
0: I should have asked
1: shoot,
0: you. I should have asked you, McMahon. My bad.
1: Yeah, McMahon could maybe relate it to some of those Dallas teams that Luka kind of dragged their talent further than we would have predicted. I think in a vacuum, you could say each player has his own skill set that could help Luka. Right, Mamu, because you know he's a bigger player who could shoot it. That's helpful. Quentin Grimes, I think, is a nice little 3-and-D piece. I think he's going to be a little higher on their pecking order than he probably should be. Played with Luka, right? You know, so there's a little bit of history.
2: Very briefly, half a seat.
1: Yeah, Colin Sexton, you know, he's a fine little like bench scorer at his price tag, but at the same time, did this team need to use that price tag for another like go get it score when they have, you know, the team's built around Luka and Austin Reaves? So the collective doesn't necessarily fit, even though I think almost every player you can make an argument, decent value contracts, I guess, ish.
2: You know, Quentin Grimes is certainly a three. The D, he's got a reputation for being a good defender. The Dallas coaches did not share that opinion. Yeah, I'll just be real honest with you. They felt like he was pretty overrated defensively. He needs to prove that wrong in the Lakers or with the Lakers. And the things you need to surround Luka with are another legitimate playmaker. Boom. They've got Austin Reaves. They've got great chemistry. Check.
0: Yeah, he was already there, just for the record.
2: Right. A rim-protecting, rim-running big man. That's why they went out and got Walker Kessler. I'll give that a check. I will also say Kessler needs to be a much better screener than he had been in Utah. Like, he needs to focus on that aspect of the job. That's going to be awfully important. And I still think he needs to improve defensively. He's a great shot blocker. Can you be a great defensive anchor? There's a difference. He needs to be a great defensive anchor. Length, athleticism, and shooting. You can argue they got the shooting part. This is not a team that has length and athleticism on the wings. And how they're going to get it at this point, I don't know. Who's their best on-ball defender?
1: I mean, Matisse Thybulle could, you know, theoretically.
2: You're right. They got but he's
1: Zaire Williams.
0: They're hoping for these minimum signings to help. How does hoping for minimum signings to help work? I mean, you know, it's sometimes.
2: I think that was a good swing for them because he is a really good defender. The problem is the problems that he solves on the defensive end is he creating more problems on the offensive end. Because let's be honest, you're playing 4-on-5 offensively and teams don't guard him.
1: Yeah, I mean, at the risk of triggering the Brian Windhorst, Jonathan Kuminga clock, I mean, they went after Kuminga hard this summer, which told you they know how, you know, thin they were at the power forward position, right? They made the same pitch that the Timberwolves did, like, come please be the starting power forward. So they're going to have to try to patch it without him with what I mentioned, Zaire Williams, Matisse Thybulle.
0: How did you feel about Kuminga's explanation for choosing Minnesota over the Lakers?
1: Jonathan Kuminga, I know him pretty well. Like, he's just like extremely diplomatic. I didn't take anything from his press conference with any like type of like real like substance to it. I know he said the winning culture thing, but that was just like the boilerplate like term that he got to the next question with, if I'm being honest.
0: I understand. Honestly, you know, he had talked to the Bulls. The Bulls didn't have the money to offer him. Didn't have the money to offer him the $6 million that he got in Minnesota. They would have had to pay him less, I'm pretty sure. People keep talking about the Lakers and Wolves, but from what I understand, the Bulls were right there. Like, he could have gone to the Bulls.
1: Portland came in late too.
0: Portland, that's right.
1: Yeah.
0: Yeah. Mm-hmm. Anyway,
1: but we can talk about him in another conversation.
2: So, more Kuminga content coming soon.
0: subscribe.
1: You know who feels more on the clock than anybody in Lakerland right now, to me, is Pelinka. You know, obviously you have the ownership situation that continues to shift and evolve. So you just wonder, you know, who new ownership will want, you know, long-term lead in the

0: team, but also he threw out a bunch of what you would seem like desperation type contracts this summer. I'm looking at him. Kessler Edwards, 4-129 player option. Mamusvili,
1: Kessler Edwards, Walker Kessler. Walker,
2: if
1: Walker
2: he had Kessler. Signed Kessler Edwards that contract, he would have been fired. No offense to Kessler Edwards. No offense.
0: Mamusvili, 452 player option. 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That is just monstrous long-term money.
2: Maybe it's just because he's a former agent, but the player option, somebody's going to stop giving out player options. The team that stops handing out player options on every contract is going to benefit. Somebody at some point will remember that, but I'll move on.
1: And the role players getting four-year deals is really interesting because that absolutely bucks the trend. Like, you're not seeing a lot of guys that are not star caliber players getting four-year deals.
2: Four-year deals with player options.
1: Yeah, and again, the Sexton thing, I just didn't get that one, to be honest with you. And I see Sexton, I think there's teams where he would fit. The Lakers didn't need more, you know, creation.
2: All the role players on their whole roster, okay? If they all had 1 year less on their contracts, you would look at them completely differently. I know that's a big if, but like if Jared Vanderbilt didn't have the player option and he was just an expiring $12 million contract, that's something you could do something with. If Colin Sexton just had the 1 year $9 million deal, he's hugely incentivized to play well this year. And Vanderbilt and Sexton together are $21 million. You know, if Grimes is on a 3 year deal instead of four, if Mamu's on a 3 year deal instead of, now look, they got to win, you know, they're in some cases negotiating against other teams that, you know, they got to try to win. But I'm just saying, like, it's like every guy on their contract, every guy that they signed this year, and Vanderbilt was signed a couple of years ago, but still signed by Pelinka. Every contract is a year too long. The only guy whose contract I wish was a year longer is Lucas.
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0: course of history. 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
2: When Detroit moves, the whole state talks. We're the part where it gets loud. 95.3, The Ticket.

0: And Luka is, you know, Luka's a fascinating case. He looks like he's in the best shape that he's been in since his rookie year. Like, he's as lean as he's been since he came in the league. I don't think there's any question that the guy is going to, like, I expect he'll defend his scoring title. I expect he's going to average something like 34-9-9, which is production that we've seen from him before. He is at the caliber of star and at the age now in his career where we'll turn 28 this year, where it's like a player who is that good, who is yet to win a championship, there starts to be a weight that comes along with that. And he's about at that point in his career.
1: Remind me, so one of the things that you have, as especially seeing Luka in this kind of shape, you're going to be watching is the Luka dunks. So just as a reminder, let's establish this right now. Last year, Luka had 4 dunks. The year before, he had 0. The year before, he had 1. The year before, he had 1. Actually, I take that back.
0: He had 2 a couple of years before that.
1: The 1 year he got traded. He has not had more than 4 dunks since 22-23. And his career high is 25 as a rookie. What are you seeing this Luka, looking at him? What do you are watching the dunks. What do you think?
0: We set an over-under on this, and I took over at 7.5. Yes, we did.
1: Jackson,
0: I forgot which pot it was,
1: What did we do it? What was the number?
0: 7.5.
2: Yes, it was set at 7.5 on our August 28th episode.
1: God, it was just like a month ago, and I made the bet.
0: You bet.
2: Yes, yes. You're both involved.
1: What did I bet?
3: Who has the under?
0: Wendy has you bet dinner, and Wendy took the under. Now, what's interesting is
1: not because I don't think he can do it. I just think that it's not something, you know, I don't think he's looking for dunks.
0: Interestingly, I just think that he's leaner. He's going to be, and just the dunks are, he'll be a little bit more explosive. He'll be a little bit quicker. I just think you're gonna have the most athletic version of Luka that you've had since he was a rookie. And the dunks aren't even that important of a stat. It's just a measure of kind of like, okay, he's a little bit more athletic. What's interesting is despite the fact that Luka has barely dunked, he's been one of the best finishers in the league in the restricted area year over year.

0: over year. And that's a combination of just the finesse and the touch and the craft that he has in his game. And
1: how about 6'8", 200 whatever pounds? Like that's...
0: Yeah, like skinny Luke is 240, okay? And just the fact that he bullies people just to get in position to finish. But again, we talked about this last month with relatively low expectations for the Lakers, who, Jackson, what was their over under again? I think it was 45 and a half.
2: You got it right
1: here. By the way, I've got the restricted area. So restricted area is 3 feet. Okay. Inside 3 feet. You see what his restricted area shooting percentage was last year?
0: It's like in the high 60s.
1: Oh, no. I mean, basketball reference. Now, 2 years ago, he shot 72. That's really good.
0: That's elite. What did he shoot last year?
1: 83%.
0: I mean, it's insane. That's like what you would expect from a lob threat.
3: That's what you get from the centers that he plays with. He also gives them about 83%.
0: Right. And that, like, that for a guy who the vast majority of those are off the dribble layups, and like, that's just an insane number. Like, the guy, offensive skill wise, it's a real short list of dudes we've seen that are at his level.
1: Luca, you were at 83% in the restricted area last year. He would say, getting fouled?
0: Yeah. No way. It was 100%.
1: Yeah. No way. It was 83. It was 100.
3: Luca, if you dunk 8 times, you get McMahon a dinner, and he'll keep it to 7. It'll be like the technical game where you get right up into it.
1: Yes.
0: No question about it.
1: He'll have the 7th dunk, like, you know, March 2nd, and then that's it. All lays it in.
3: Yeah, he's shooting fast break layups. It don't matter.
0: The other thing with Luca being as lean as he is now is, you know, you're talking about, it's a conditioning thing. And why has he been as abysmal defensively as he's been at times? A lot of it's been fatigue or a lack of effort because he's tired or is just not quick enough to move his feet. This should be as good of a defensive season as Luka's had. And like, look, he has some, there are things Luka does very well defensively. People don't want to hear it, but the Mavericks, you know, the year they went to the finals, the final quarter of that year, they were the number one defense in the league. The year they went to the West Finals, they were 7th in the league in defense. Like, Luka, as an off-ball defender, when he's locked in, can be very good because he's strong, because he rebounds.
1: His defensive performance his last full year in Dallas was excellent. And unfortunately, that has set the standard for what you expect from him, and he has not equaled that.
0: Well, and he's, you know, he's got, although the Lakers have overachieved what you thought they'd be defensively, you know, he's got really good hands, he's got really good instincts.
1: Hey, we talk about crediting J.J. Redick. The Lakers improved, maybe not exactly, but the Lakers improved month by month defensively. One of the big reasons why they got to 53 wins was that they got better and better and better as the season went along, and J.J. like built in some zones that created some things. Like, the Lakers were a competent defensive team by the end of the season.
3: True, but part of that issue was you had Marcus. That issue now is no more Marcus Smart, no more Rui Hachimura, no more LeBron. You know, so many.
0: I'm not sure LeBron was helping too much on the defensive end.
3: By the time he was playing, like, you know, remember he like had to, when he throttled back some of the offense, like he was still having like bursts of defense, I think. And the brains are always there.
1: When you talk to scouts, they say if LeBron plays the role in Philly that he played in with the Lakers last year, that Philly will thrive with him playing that role. If that's the role he's willing to keep playing in Philly.
3: I would just say the last thing I wanted to say on the Lakers was Doncic and Reeves played. This is the case for them to be at least a really good regular season team. They played 41 games together last year, 30-11 in those 41 games, 118.5 offensive rating in their 1,092 minutes when they're on the floor together.
1: I absolutely think the Lakers are going to get a lot of regular season wins. I think there will be, I think Reeves and Doncic will be, that's a powerhouse duo, at least in the regular
0: season. If it's 50 something, then I think Luka will have a legitimate MVP case.
1: Agree, absolutely. If he stays healthy, the numbers he's going to put up and the games that I think the Lakers are going to win, I think he will be a strong MVP candidate. And by the way, he should be at this point. Like, it's, you know, last year the injury derailed him.

0: Are the Warriors, Slater, are the Warriors good enough to finish second in the Pacific Division this year?
1: Can you damn the Warriors with some faint praise?
2: I was going to say, by process of elimination.
0: Well, I mean, you're talking about the Clippers, Suns, and Kings are the other
2: options. Yeah. Should we build out the best case, worst case Warriors? I mean, I think we know the worst case, like old guys are hurt, blah, blah, blah. But best case is Kristaps Porzingis plays, what, 50, 60 games? He really does a lot for them that they haven't had. The 7-footer who can rim protect and can shoot the three, spread the floor the way they need the floor spread from the five position, particularly with Draymond out there. So you just get a healthier than expected Kristaps Porzingis season. Jimmy Butler, we'll see where he's at in his rehab. He's going to be just doing individual stuff when camp opens. But, you know, you're talking maybe January, February. Can you get 35-ish Jimmy Butler games down the stretch? We can get into their trade, you know, possibilities where they could jolt their team at some point in the middle of the season. I think, you know, I'm already hearing very good reports about Yaxel behind the scenes on some of these like pickup games and some of the stuff, like 24-year-old. He's turning 24 this month. Like, he should be mid-prime ready. But everything about him,
0: why wouldn't the oldest team in the league draft the oldest rookie? Come on.
2: So if he's 32 minutes of like high production, 6'9" wing, it's like, man, that's really something that they needed.
1: Yaxel is significantly older than Jalen Duren, who one of the big stories of the summer has been Jalen Duren in an all-out brawl with the Pistons on his second contract.
2: Yeah, look, he's older than Kuminga. He's older than Pajemski. He's older than a lot of these guys we've known for the Warriors forever. But to the point where if we're building out the best case, like, boom, there's like an injection of 32 minutes per night, should play a lot of games.
1: And by the way, like, we've focused so much on these top four guys in the rookie of the year discussion. Yaxel might be a sleeper.
2: Opportunity is there. Steve Kerr openly is talking about, like, you know, he's used the start word, which surprised me. And Yaxel has used it himself because, as you can see, he certainly believes he's going to step in.
0: Yes, I was going to say, yes. Yaxel, what I know about him, he's not afraid to call
2: some of his quotes this summer. I believe he says at minimum he should average 14-5-3. Somebody asked him about Dylan Brooks, and he says, I believe the quote is, I'm giving him belt.

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1: How will this year's NLCS shake out? 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
1: WNBA seeing the Dream and Aces both go up 2-0 in their respective series. Capitals with a win over the Penguins in their final home opener for Alex Ovechkin. Four baseball series continuing Wednesday, three of them coming to an end.
2: A 1-2 count on Grisham. Chisholm at second. Baker set. Here's the pitch. A swing and a miss. Strike three. The ball game is over. And for the third time ever, the Tampa Bay Rays are headed to the American League Championship Series. A three-game sweep over the New York Yankees, two in Florida, and the clincher here in New York. 4-3 is the final score. The Rays are victorious.
1: So the Yankees, their 17th straight season without winning the World Series. Second longest drought in franchise history. Rays advancing to the ALCS, third time in franchise history. As you heard, second playoff sweep in franchise history, the first in a series of at least three games. We heard it here on ESPN Radio. Mike Cousins alongside Eduardo Perez and Tim Kirchen back to a rather quiet Bronx. Mike?
2: Thank you, Jay. It was a 4-3 final on Wednesday night at Yankee Stadium as the Tampa Bay Rays completed a three-game sweep over the New York Yankees. They are moving on to the American League Championship Series. The better team won in this series. It was a nail-biter, though. This one, like Game 1, coming down to the very last at-bat, nerve-wracking all throughout. Brian Baker finishes it off. The American League and Major League leader in saves goes 3-for-3 in this series to move the Rays onto the next round.
3: Yeah, the consistency that they had in pitching, the relentlessness that they had also offensively, and the pressure they put on the defense of the New York Yankees really played. And this is the exact baseball that they played all season long. It's not a surprise for everyone that has been watching the Tampa Bay Rays from the beginning to the end. They played with a chip on their shoulder. When you go to the Trop, Part of their promotion is no one believed in us. And right now, they're four wins away from getting to the World Series, and they're going to do it at home. But the most important thing, Tim, is they did it against the New York Yankees here in New York.
4: Right, and they did it three different ways. In Game 1, Drew Rasmussen just outpitched them. In Game 2, they just put the ball in play, played little ball, and took the pressure to the Yankees, who were not there to respond. And tonight, they won the game with the home run ball. Ryan Vallade comes off the bench. We don't even think he's going to start. He hits a huge homer, and then Victor Mesa Jr. hits a two-run homer off of Max Fried to win this game. So we saw three different sides of the Rays in this series, and all three of them helped win this series for them.
2: And the deciding play for the Yankees was off the bat of Anthony Volpe in the sixth inning. What appeared at first to be a two-run game-tying home run goes under crew chief review. It was ruled fan interference, and the umpires at that point can place the runners. They place Volpe at second, ruling a fan had reached over the wall. It wasn't going to be a ball that was caught, and it made it instead of 4-4, 4-3.

0: And that's the final.
1: The umpires got it right, and that's the key. They are allowed to rule that that ball was uncatchable, and then they can say, all right, we're going to place the runner. So that was not a two-run homer. It looks like the Yankees, some people are going to say, oh, they got taken. They didn't. The umpires got that call right.
2: How about the technology in today's game? The ability that we have to review plays like that, the ability that we have to be able to challenge balls and strikes. All those things come into play. I was really surprised late that Grisham did not challenge that first pitch, where I think it would have been overturned. But this is the beauty of the game today. This is the beauty of the technology. And right now, the best team is moving on.
0: Tampa Bay Rays are on to the American League Championship Series. They'll face either Chicago or Cleveland in the next round. 4-3, the final, as they sweep the Yankees. For Tim Kirkchen and Eduardo Perez, I'm Mike Cousins, right here on your home for every pitch of the postseason. Major League Baseball on ESPN Radio and the ESPN app. Now let's go back to Jay Reynolds in the studio.
3: All right, Mike, Yankees are swept. They never led in the series. And as you mentioned, Mike, Rays now await either the White Sox or the Guardians. Cleveland staving off elimination Wednesday using a big third inning in Game 3.
4: 1-2 on Adell. Two outs, bases loaded. The pitch. Swinging a ground ball past first, fair. Down the right field line, rolls toward the corner. Kwan is in. Here comes Ramirez. Around third, chase to Lauder. He will come all the way home. Adell driving, diving into third base. A three-run bases clearing triple. And it's 4-1 Cleveland.
3: A three-run triple, part of a four-run third for Cleveland as they go on to a 9-3 win over the White Sox. Chicago still leads the series, but the Guardians get on the board. Chicago still leads the series 2-1. After the win, Joe Adell with our Jesse Rogers.
5: It was that three-run triple that really changed this game. They tried to go up the ladder on you. Were you ready for that pitch?
6: Yeah, during the course of the at-bat, after the first couple of pitches, it was clear they were kind of trying to go to the bottom of the zone with sliders, and, Higgins got really good stuff, and, I just went to that two-strike count and went up top to try to, see if I could match a fastball and got a pitch that up there that I could handle and was able to do something with it.
5: And from that point, you guys kind of extended the lead. Tell me, since coming over here mid-season, was this the best game you saw Jose Ramirez play?
6: Hey man, he's unbelievable. I mean, both sides of the ball, it was impressive all the way through. But, this is vintage Jose. This is what he does. This is who he is. And to be in a moment like this, for him to have a game like this, it's special, and this is what we needed.
5: Yeah, you say it's what you needed because your backs were against the wall. What does this do for the locker room, even after a game like this where you're still down 2-1?
6: Absolutely. I mean, we knew what the deal was coming into the locker room today. And at the end of the day, it's win or go home. And for us, it's, we're going to continue to play our game. And, we had to kind of let loose. And tonight was an example of, what we're capable of. And so we got to keep pushing forward with it.
5: Thanks. Congrats.
6: Appreciate it. Thank you.
3: Joe Adell mentioning Jose Ramirez. He went 2-for-4 with a two-run triple in the eighth inning. Guardians, first time in postseason history, they've hit two triples in one game. Their 134th postseason game all time. Guardians get on the board in the series. White Sox still lead the series 2-1. Game 4, Thursday in Chicago. Our coverage, 7:30 Eastern here on ESPN Radio, where you hear every pitch of baseball's postseason. Right now, SportsCenter all night. As for the National League, the NLCS is now set.
7: The Iglesias, a payoff pitch. Swinging a high fly ball right field. That is deep. He hits it way back there, and it is gone. Home run, Max Muncy. He strikes again. Another home run for him, the third of the postseason. And the Dodgers grab a big run to add on. It is now 4-1 LA in the ninth.
3: They tack on that insurance, and that was the final. 4-1, they beat the Braves in Atlanta, closing out the series in four and advancing to the NLCS, their 18th League Championship Series appearance all time and their third straight. Max Muncy, 1-for-4 with that home run. He spoke with our Jeff Passan.
8: Max, another home run for you. Another trip to the National League Championship Series. How, year after year, October after October, do you guys just keep winning?
9: Hey, I think it's just the mindset we have in the clubhouse. We don't take anything for granted. We know how hard it is to get here. We know how hard it is to advance. And we let our preparation take over. Every single day we come out, we're working as hard as we possibly can. And, we kind of let that carry us through the game.
8: We've seen Andy Páez play like an all-star all year long, and yet he is batting in the number 9 hole, comes up with the biggest hit today, the 2-run single with the bases loaded.

0: how, when you are at the bottom of the lineup like that, do you still continue to produce the way that he does?
1: Because it doesn't matter where you're at. Everyone in this dugout knows that if you're in the lineup, you have an opportunity to impact the game. Even if you're on the bench, you still have an opportunity to impact the game. It doesn't matter where you're batting. There's going to be opportunities up and down the lineup. And, you know, for us, it's all about winning. None of us care about what we do ourselves. We just want to win, and it's infectious.
0: Similarly with your pitching, Tyler Glasnow goes 4 2/3, gives up only one run, but your bullpen comes in to fill those last 4 1/3 innings. What makes this team so deep and so good?
1: You know, I really think it's just the attitude and culture that we have in the clubhouse. We all believe in ourselves. We believe in the goal. We don't care about our numbers. We just care about the end goal, which is winning. And, you know, when you get 26 to 40 guys all believing in that, it's special. And that's what we've seen the last couple of years.
2: Dodgers advancing. Dave Roberts' 72nd career postseason win as the Dodgers eliminate the Braves. Braves went 0-7 with runners in scoring position. Atlanta manager Walt Weiss.
3: You know, and the Dodgers have something to do with that. I mean, they're going for the third straight world championship for a reason. The arms just keep coming at you. But, that's the postseason. You never know what you're going to get. I mean, it's very unpredictable. But, some guys, you have a lot of unsung heroes and a lot of times in the postseason, and sometimes guys struggle. It's obviously magnified because you're playing under a microscope. But, I think we struggled with runners in scoring position. So did the Dodgers. You know, the games were really tight. I thought we gave them all they can handle, but it's a good team over there.
2: Runners in scoring position, 0-7 in Game 4, 1-23 in the series. Braves are eliminated. Dodgers move on, and they get the Brewers in the NLCS.
4: Two outs, bottom of the ninth, nobody on. Brewers 3, Padres 1 here in Game 4. Sheets waits left side. McGill fires. Swing and a miss, and that's the ball game. And the Brewers have punched their ticket for the National League Championship Series, and it sets up a rematch with the Dodgers. Milwaukee moving on.
2: 3-1, the final. Brewers' fifth series win in franchise history. The win snapping a 12-game road losing streak in the postseason, which dated back to 2018. Brewers closing out the Padres in San Diego. John Schaube, Doug Glanville called the series for us there. Back to Petco. Boog?
4: Jay, thanks so much. So the Brewers are moving on to the National League Championship Series. Dougie, this was a great series. Close, tight baseball, and each side really showed a lot of grit.
5: It was really a phenomenal series. I'm really honored to call it with you just to know that this was incredible baseball. Every pitch, everything felt like high leverage all the time because nobody got too far ahead. It was always close game. One run, two runs, one run, big pitches, defensive miscues. But also the fact that they just ran the bases well, aggressive, stealing bags. You just saw a completeness, and of course the power game was there, but the bullpens seemed to steal the show in a lot of respects because they put up zero after zero after zero, and you knew that to beat the other team, you had to get a big hit against a high leverage pitcher, and that's what it took. And they, you know, the team that found a way to break through ended up winning the games, and more often than it became the Milwaukee Brewers.
4: Churio comes up with a big hit to give them the lead, but one of the things that we see is that from top to bottom, they get contributions from everywhere. It's not just Churio and Contreras. Bowers takes his walks. Frelick will get a big hit tonight. It was Garrett Mitchell offensively and defensively.
5: Well, there's a lot of these lefties that, you know, a guy like Mitchell who's gotten finally a healthy season, who's showing how athletic and capable he is. Jake Bowers, another guy, gets a runway to get a full season, and they produced. And that's sort of the new equation going into this Dodger series. But at the same time, you still have Sal Frelick, who had an injury, you know, plague season. But then he's in the middle of everything. He's like, okay, you're going to start. And Lara kind of sat out for a little bit, and Frelick was involved in everything. So they just did a great job. And when they got the offense, they put up the zeros on the pitching side.
4: All right, for Doug Glanville, I'm John Schaube right here on your home for every pitch of the postseason, Major League Baseball on ESPN Radio and the ESPN app. We send it back to Jay Reynolds in the studio.
2: All right, Boog, Brewers will face the Dodgers. They were swept by the Dodgers in the NLCS last year.

0: Brewers won four of the seven games against the Dodgers in the regular season this year, including two of the last three. 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
5: This is excellent on excellent in mid-October.
6: Just classics, game after game. It lives up to the hype all the time.
0: Top 10 matchup between second-ranked Georgia and number six Alabama this weekend. Georgia's going to be without a key offensive piece. Bulldogs running back Chauncey Bowens will miss the game against Alabama. According to the SEC's initial availability report, he's been the team's primary short yardage ball carrier, injured last week in the win over Vanderbilt. As for this week against Alabama, what's Coach Kirby Smart hoping to learn about his team?
7: The resiliency. You know, you go play on the road in the SEC, and it really doesn't matter who. It's really hard to play on the road in our league, and that place is especially hard. So we know that. I've been there a long time and seen it, and it'll be a great environment. I want to find out kind of where we are as a team.
0: Another aspect that'll be factoring into the game is Mother Nature. Tropical storm Isaias could hit the Gulf Coast as early as Friday, potentially taking it near Bryant-Denny Stadium. College game day is set to be in Tuscaloosa as well. Saturday's game, 7:30 Eastern on ABC. The remnants of that storm could be in Washington, D.C. by Sunday afternoon, so it could be interesting for Giants quarterback Jameis Winston.
8: Yeah, you know, today is it's beautiful, and the sun is sun is shining, you know, the birds are chirping. I can only focus on now. You know, right now, it's a beautiful day, and when Sunday comes, you know, I still be glad and rejoice in the day that God gives us.
0: Jameis Winston wouldn't be his first rodeo with the weather this season. Had to play in a nor'easter in week three. Giants lead the NFC East, sole possession of first place for the first time in 11 years. They're a game ahead of Washington and Dallas. Cowboys open week five tonight against Tampa Bay. ESPN analyst Jason McCourty.
9: As you look around, I don't want to minimize what the Giants are doing to lose your quarterback and still find a way to win football games, albeit against the Tennessee Titans and Arizona Cardinals.
10: Who cares,
9: winning man? Games on last minute interceptions. They're finding ways to win. I just think ultimately as the season progresses for the Dallas Cowboys, you have Dak Prescott. And last year, you look at them defensively and you're like, they just don't have enough. This year, the defense has still struggled. I think it will continue to get better, although it's moving extremely slow. But when you have Dak Prescott and the way they're playing on the offensive side of the ball, and you look around the division, the way the Eagles are playing right now, the fact that the Giants don't have their starting quarterback, Washington doesn't have their starting quarterback right now, it's hard for me to think one of those three teams are going to overtake the Dallas Cowboys ultimately as the season progresses.
0: Cowboys 2-2 after the first 4 weeks. We'll see what happens in week five. Marquee matchup on the ice Wednesday. That's next. SportsCenter All Night. It's ESPN Radio.
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1: 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Padres, Braves, Yankees, all three eliminated Wednesday, eliminated at home. As for the emotions in New York after losing, manager Aaron Boone.
2: It's the worst. It's the worst. So, you know, you just, for those experiencing it for the first time, and then those of us that have been there and been in a lot of these situations and had opportunities, you know, this is what you want to play for. This is where you want to be. And hopefully for everyone, whether it's going through it for the first time or those of us that have been through a lot of these, you know, it's got to be, you know, fuel to the fire. Obviously had a really good wild card series offensively, but obviously then for the most part got shut down. I thought we had some good at-bats tonight, gave ourselves some opportunities, hit some balls on the screws again, but ultimately not enough. You know, we got to be more, you know, complete, you know, offensively, defensively, pitching. You know, we did a lot of really good things this year, but ultimately not good enough to beat a really good Rays team tonight.
1: Yankees coming up short, losing at home.
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3: 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Are you ready to take?
0: Number 5.
1: Guardians keep their season alive, winning on the road in Chicago, thanks in part to the defense that held the lead in the sixth. Roxy Bernstein had our call.
4: The payoff pitch. Swing and a line drive. Caught at third base by Ramirez that dropped it. Picks it up. Spins around. Throws to first and he gets Vargas. What an effort by Ramirez. A dive toward the hole. Had it in his glove and it rolled out when he hit the ground. Picked it up. Spun around. Like he was on a lazy Susan over there at third base.
0: Number 4.
1: Yankees were at home trying to avoid a sweep at the hands of the Rays. But then our Mike Cousins saw this in a 2-2 game in the sixth.
5: Caminero not fleet of foot at first. And the pitch is hit high and deep to right field. Jones going back. And that ball is gone. A two-run go-ahead blast for Victor Mesa Jr. He hits it off of Max Fried here in the sixth. A crowd silencer.
0: Number 3.
1: Hockey. Capitals winning the final home opener for Alex Ovechkin. Sure got started early. Capitals Radio Network.
6: From the right hash mark, sending it around the far wing. Van Riemsdyk got pressured, and the Caps get the turnover. Beauvillier coming down the middle, and backhand. He scores! Anthony Beauvillier! 23 seconds in, it's 1-0, Washington!
0: Number 2.
1: Back to the diamond. Dodgers close out the Braves, getting some

0: Ninth inning insurance in Atlanta. Dave O'Brien on our call.
1: Iglesias, a payoff pitch. Swinging a high fly ball right field. That is deep. He hits it way back there, and it is gone. Home run, Max Muncy. He strikes again. Another home run for him, the third of the postseason.
2: Number one.
0: WNBA, Valkyries take the first two from the Aces. Shooting from distance to break a fourth quarter tie. 95-7 the game.
3: Tennis shoot back to Gabby. Sizing up Young. Driving right between the legs. Moving left. Burton has a left wing three. Lay down! 79-76. And a tap out called by Becky Hammond.
0: Valkyries and Dream, each with 2-0 leads in their respective series. Football, Eagles tied with the Cowboys of the division. They're both 2-2, a game behind the Giants. Week 5 getting underway tonight. Dallas hosting the winless Buccaneers. Jane Slater from the NFL Network.
4: You know, when we talked about this team, really today was their only full practice. And Schottenheimer made sure that both sides of the ball got 8 plays at full speed. And talking to Dak Prescott, he said it really is them trying to cram in 5 days worth of film into just a few. But he said all of them are doing everything they can to get their body back. So it was asked, how much do you got left in there, Dak Prescott, ahead of Thursday?
5: Oh, it's going to be 100. It's going to be 100. That's how much, you know, I love this game, how much I put in this game throughout my life. And through the offseason, you know, you prepare and you condition, you do a lot of things for these type of moments. If I had to play today, it might not be ideal, but I'd find a way and I'd be 100%.
4: And keep an eye on All-Pro left guard Tyler Smith. His 21-day practice window opened up this week. He got some practice in. He tells me he feels good, but it's all about the grip strength. And when I asked him how he's going about that, get this. He says he uses a yellow rubber ducky at night. He literally squeezes it. And I said, so is the grip strength coming back? He says it's coming along. But it's Schottenheimer who says this one is all up to Smith as to whether he can go on Thursday. Smith tells me he'll know a little bit more as they get closer to kick.
0: We'll see on Thursday. As for Aaron Judge, how about his feelings on the Yankees? That's next at ESPN Radio.
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0: coming up on SportsCenter All Night. The Dodgers look to punch their ticket to the NLCS against the Braves.
1: Payoff pitch. Swinging a high fly ball right field. That is deep. He hits it way back there, and it is gone. He strikes again.
0: The Rays sweep the Yankees in the Bronx.
2: And the pitch is hit high and deep to right field. Jones going back, and that ball is gone. A two-run go-ahead blast, a crowd silencer.
0: We have a critical game four against the Brewers and Padres.
1: Swing and a line drive, base hit into center field. Churio has given the Brewers the lead. Who else?
0: The Guardians fight to keep their season alive against the White Sox.
1: Gritchick dives, can't make the catch. Rolls past him, it was just fair. Two runs are in. Racing to third, Jose Ramirez. A two-run triple.
0: Plus, the Cowboys and Buccaneers get set for Thursday Night Football.
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4: 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Wednesday, the final day in 2026, where we had a chance to have four playoff baseball games, and that's what we got. In fact, second week of baseball's postseason. No champion, obviously, yet still we've seen seven champagne celebrations in the clubhouse. One of those celebrations in Atlanta. Braves scoring in the top of the first on a wild pitch. Dodgers tie it up in the second. Shohei Ohtani scoring on an error, and that's the way it would stay until the seventh.
1: Suarez comes set. Here's the pitch. Swing and a ground ball up the middle, base hit. In to score Hernandez. In to score Edmund. Páez delivers a huge two-run hit up the middle. And the Dodgers lead it 3-1 in the seventh.
4: Max Muncy had some insurance with a solo shot in the ninth, and then...
1: And the 0-2. Swing and a high fly ball into right. That should do it. Tucker is there, and the Dodgers win. 4-1 the final. They take the series 3-1 against the Atlanta Braves. Once again, this Dodger machine is moving on to the National League Championship Series.
4: 18th time they've done that. Third straight, in fact, 4-1 win in Atlanta over the Braves. Atlanta had won the regular season series, but LA wins the best of five postseason matchup. Dodgers manager Dave Roberts.
5: Well, you know, the postseason is different than the regular season. You know, there's no correlation to the success that you have in the regular season into the postseason. I think it's for us, you just got to be playing your best baseball, and guys got to step up in big moments. And, you know, that's what it takes. You got to have some good fortune as well. And like I said, any series, 5-game series, 7-game series, every team's good. So it's going to be a battle. And it was good to see us come out of this one.
4: Dodgers had been 0-14 with runners in scoring position in the series before the Páez single in the seventh inning. We heard the game here on ESPN Radio. Dave O'Brien and Jessica Mendoza have the call for us. Back to Atlanta. Dave?
1: Jay, thank you very much. You know, you hang around the Dodgers long enough, and Jess does it all season long, covering the team in L.A. I get a chance to see them several times a season. You begin to appreciate the culture of winning, and that's what it is inside their clubhouse. Dave Roberts has a lot to do with it, but they have so many great players, and even when those guys, Jess, aren't playing necessarily great, they have role guys who step in and do that. We just saw it again.
6: I thought Max Muncy said it perfectly. His interview with Jeff Passan after the game just talked about, look, we want to win, period. And he really means it when he says it's not about what you do, perform individually. And if you know that you're just trying to contribute, trying to help a team that has already so much talent, that it's not about you. And that's exactly what Max Muncy said. It doesn't matter where you're hitting the order. Look at all the different guys that we've got. Ohtani has been 0-4, has not been able to perform, but no one's paying attention to that within that clubhouse. They know that any point, any one of them can contribute, and that's what Max Muncy did tonight.
1: No, we asked Walt Weiss, the manager of the Braves. His team had a terrific season. We asked him in the pregame, what is it you most admire about your counterpart, Dave Roberts? And he said, the ability he has, the tenacity he has, to keep his team on top year after year. And Walt paused and said, that's really hard to do. It's not an easy thing. And I know a lot of people look at their payroll and they look at all the talent and they say it should be easy.

0: It's not an easy thing to do, to stay on that edge year after year like the Dodgers do.
1: I think it's harder when you've got more payroll, you got more egos, you got more dudes that were the dude on the team that they came from. Plus, you got guys that they're developing, rookies that are coming in. I mean, you talk the mishmash of what's in that clubhouse, different cultures, different languages, and different amounts of money that they know that they need to go out and perform night after night. So his ability to speak to every single one of them as the human, we saw a moment tonight, Tyler Glasnow gets pulled early and he sits in the dugout with him during the game. You usually see that maybe tomorrow, later tonight.
0: Yep.
1: Grabs 6'8" of him, grabs him, gives him a big kiss on the cheek. It talks to him for about 2 minutes to let him know how much he believes in him.
0: You look like a child hugging his stuffed giraffe, you know, in the bedroom there for a couple of minutes. But a marvelous performance by the Dodgers. And I always say it year after year, that's a really great Atlanta Braves team. And the Dodgers ran through them 3-1.
1: This is an Atlanta Braves team that really shoved it to the Dodgers during the regular season. 5 out of 6 games they took. I get it. It's different in the postseason. But that gives you an idea of how good this Braves team can be. And honestly, for the Dodgers, they haven't even played their best baseball yet. This is definitely a test as they advance, whether it's the Padres or the Brewers. They still have some holes. They still have some things to figure out. And that's going to come to fruition as we see the championship series.
0: That's a great point. Also sounds like a warning for everybody else in the National League. They have not yet played their best baseball. Well, for Jess Mendoza, I'm Dave O'Brien right here in your home for every pitch of the postseason, Major League Baseball on ESPN Radio and the ESPN app. Now we send it back to Jay Reynolds in the studio.
2: All right, Dave, and the Dodgers are moving on after their win. Padres had staved off elimination with their win on Tuesday, Wednesday, Game 4. Another must win for San Diego. Brewers out in front in the third with the game's first run on an RBI single. Padres answer, though, with a loud moment in the third.
3: 1-2 now. And here comes. Swing. High fly ball. Center field going back is the center fielder Mitchell. And that is way out of here. Fernando Tatis Jr. unloads. I think that went over both bullpens. And the Padres on the board. They tied this game at 1.
2: Game tied until the Brewers move in front on a Jackson Chourio RBI single in the fifth. They add to it with a sac fly in the sixth. Eighth inning, Padres with a runner on Manny Machado at the plate and a chance to tie it up.
3: The pitch. Swing and a high fly ball, center field. Mitchell going back at the track, at the wall, and he made the catch. Oh, he reached over the wall, and he made the catch. And Machado retired, and there's 2 out.
2: John Ciampi called it here on ESPN Radio. That saves the lead, and the Brewers go on to a 3-1 win to close out the series in 4. Brewers, they win on the road in San Diego. They snap a 12-game road losing streak in the postseason, close out the Padres, and advance to the NLCS, where they will face the Dodgers. Aaron Ashby worked the middle innings for the win, worked 3 innings after the win, spoke with our Aldin Gonzalez.
4: Aaron, what did you think watching that ball off the bat of Manny Machado? Did you think it was out of here?
5: It was close. It certainly hit well. He's an unbelievable hitter to get to the 100-mile-an-hour sinker inside like that. But, I'm glad to stay in.
4: Aaron, another really tight game in this series. What was it like to just play in this series? And how does it feel to overcome this team and move on to the next round?
5: Yeah, that's an unbelievable team over there. I thought that was the best baseball series that we've played all year long. And, credit to our guys. They're just relentless. You know, it's everyone pulling for each other and together, and it was incredible.
4: 3 innings from you out of the bullpen, pretty huge in terms of bridging the gap to the later innings. What allowed you to be so efficient against that Padres offense?
5: Yeah, I think Bill behind the plate, we were on the same page all night. He was calling great pitches. He was giving me good targets, and it was really just the sinker was getting the ball on the ground and getting those ground balls.
4: You move on to the NLCS. You face the Dodgers. What is it about this team this year, Aaron, that makes you believe you guys are better equipped to overcome them this year?
5: Yeah. It's another year of being more mature. These guys all have the experience now, and we're just fired up and ready to go.
2: Brewers were swept by the Dodgers in the NLCS a year ago. SportsCenter All Night, ESPN Radio, American League.

0: Rays and Yankees played the first two in St. Petersburg. Tampa Bay coming away with wins in both. Yankees hosting game three, and it was a game that was tied at two.
1: The Caminero not fleet of foot at first, and the pitch is hit high and deep to right field. Jones going back, and that ball is gone. A two-run go-ahead blast for Victor Mesa Jr. He hits it off of Max Fried here in the sixth, a crowd silencer, and it gives the Rays a 4-2 lead over the Yankees on a 401-foot homer to right center field.
0: That was in the top of the sixth. The Yankees thought they had tied it in the bottom of the sixth.
1: 1-0 pitch. This one's hit high left field. Mesa going back to the warning track. He's at the wall. He leaps, and that ball is a home run. It's a two-run home run for Anthony Volpe. The second home run of the night that just barely left the yard. The game's tied at four, but this is going to be reviewed.
2: I think they're going to rule that this was fan interference, but uncatchable ball.
3: After review, we have spectator interference.
4: And that's the right call right there.
0: So instead of a 4-4 game, it was 4-3, and that's how it would end. Yankees come up short. Rays get the win. They sweep the series 3-love in advance to the ALCS for the third time in franchise history. Yankees never led in the series. They almost had tied it up in the sixth, but that home run overturned. Manager Aaron Boone?
5: Yeah, I thought they did a good job with it. When he hit it, you know, to my eye, looking out there, I was a little concerned right away because it felt like something I wasn't sure. And then, you know, seeing the replay and seeing it unfold, I thought they did the right thing. I thought they got it right.
0: Yankees are swept out of the postseason, 17th straight season without winning a World Series. Aaron Judge didn't get to see the field. Does he feel like the team has gone all in?
6: It's tough to say. You know, I want to trade for everybody, sign everybody every single year.

0: reps, but you can get something out of it. They did that, and the way our pitchers just executed, you know, multiple times through that lineup was really, really impressive. But we did it for the most part by just limiting walks. If you don't walk them, you're going to give yourself a chance.
1: Rays sweep the Yankees, and that series comes to an end. Tampa Bay now awaits the winner of Cleveland and Chicago. That series has not come to an end.
2: The pitch, strike three called, 99 in there. Vargas gone looking as Kate Smith strikes out the side in the ninth. 19 strikeouts by Cleveland pitching. And the Guardians, who are facing elimination today, down 2-0. The series shifting from Cleveland to the south side of Chicago. And the Guardians respond with a much-needed 9-3 win.
1: Chicago still leads the series 2-1, but the Guardians on the board, scoring 9 runs in Game 3. We heard it here on ESPN Radio. Roxy Bernstein, Greg Olson. Roxy?
2: Well, Jay, the Cleveland Guardians had their backs against the wall. Down 2-0 in this series. A must win coming to the south side of Chicago after their bats were shut down. Cleveland had only 3 runs on 7 hits through the first 2 games, with the White Sox winning both in Cleveland. Now in Chicago, a different story today. This is the recipe that Stephen Vogt was looking for. As the Guardians' offense, the big bat showed up. And Cleveland pitching, they struck out 19 here in Game 3.
3: Yeah, that back end of the bullpen was really good. Foster Griffin came in, and the game's on the line in the first inning. In the bottom of the first, he's got a mess. He gets out of the jam with a strikeout, ends up striking out 7 in 2 2/3 innings. And then Stephen Vogt gets to do what he wants to do, which is use this great bullpen of Gattis, Heron, and Cade Smith. They punch out the night, and it did not hurt that when the Guardians are searching for people to get on base, the White Sox walk 10.
2: And they use 7 pitchers, just like Cleveland did here in Game 3. But they needed the big bats to show up. And a 4-run third highlighted by a bases clearing, 3-run triple from Joe Adell, and the breathing room provided late on a 2-run double by Jose Ramirez.
3: Yeah, but Ramirez, showing himself to be the best player on the planet, shows up again tonight. Double, a triple, stolen base, couple RBI, and a game-changing play diving at third base that got them out of a jam in the sixth when Hunter Gattis was struggling. And he saves the game right there.
2: And defense came through a number of times today for Cleveland in this game, but the pitching and the timely hitting, and the Guardians forced a Game 4. The White Sox still lead the series 2-1. Game 4 coming up Thursday from Chicago. Once again, our final 9-3 Guardians. For Greg Olson, I'm Roxy Bernstein, right here in your home for every pitch of the postseason, Major League Baseball on ESPN Radio and the ESPN app, as we go back to Jay Reynolds in the studio.
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4: 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South Carolina marches into Gainesville looking to pull off a statement upset against the 4-1 16th-ranked Florida Gators. 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
14: 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The Ravens have been trying to fill the void left by Pro Bowl center Tyler Linderbaum, who signed with the Raiders this past spring. Waiter Wednesday, Baltimore picking up another Pro Bowler, getting Cam Jurgens in a trade with the Eagles. 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
15: This is a wild trade for me. It really is. Now, they've lost Landon Dickerson, so you got to take your next best player, Cam Jurgens, and then move him over to guard, right? That's the reason why they did it. But you lose Dickerson. He's been dealing with injuries the last couple of years. You lose Lane Johnson due to retirement, and now you lose this. This is three out of your five, and you thought you were going to have a great offensive line going in this year, and now you're playing with basically all backups. You got Markell Bell now starting at one of the tackles.
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15: You got Steen, who got banged up early in the year on a pretty dirty play by a defensive player. I'm just going to throw that out there. 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And I mean, it's a confusing move for me for Philadelphia, but Baltimore got a lot better.
14: Ravens giving up a fifth rounder next spring and a second rounder in 2028 as part of the trade. Ravens Falcons in the Sunday night game. Week 5 gets underway later tonight.
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17: Turn the page and you're on to the Bucs. And, you know, I understand we got a team coming here winless, how desperate they're going to be, and it's the NFL, and the parity of it, and just knowing that we've got to go prove it again.
18: The offense might be the best in all of football this year. They are leading the NFL in points scored per drive, 3.4 points per possession. But where they have been particularly exciting and impactful is in the clutch. Not something we normally associate with the Dallas Cowboys. In the fourth quarter, 10 possessions this year, 6 touchdowns, 2 field goals. They're averaging nearly 5 points per possession in the fourth quarter.
19: This offense might be a historically good offense.
17: Mm-hmm.
19: And that they're averaging 3.4 points per drive.
17: I got no regrets. We're, 4 games in. I think we can get better. Am I complacent with what we've done? Absolutely not. Do I think what we've done is it enough? Absolutely not. Do I still believe that that's who we are and that's who we're going to be? Damn right.
20: By a show of hands, who here thinks the Cowboys defense is getting better?
21: Yes, are they?
22: It is getting better.
23: Why every

0: Team AB, we can find holes in every team in the National Football League.
1: Yeah, he'll be the quarterback Thursday night. You know, he has some ups, he has some downs, but for his first time out there, he didn't panic. You know, it's his first game. He's going to have some ups and downs.
2: At this position, you want to do everything that you can to be able to go out there and win a football game. 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
3: 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Valkyries now one win away from becoming the first expansion team to reach the finals within their first 2 seasons. They were in a tight one with Las Vegas, leading by 2 aces at the free throw line.
4: I think the Valkyries are expecting a missed free throw here from Jackie Young with 5.9 to go. Here we go. Jackie Young free throw. She's trying to miss. It goes up. It's no good. Gray has it. Gray underneath. Blocked by Kia Stokes. Taken away by Burton. And that'll do it. The Valkyries win 83-81. Up 2-0 in the best of 5.
3: 95-7 the game. Valkyries hang on for the 2-point win. They go up 2-0 in the series. Game 3 Friday in Las Vegas. They get a huge block in the closing seconds to seal the win. Meanwhile, in Atlanta, the Dream getting the benefit of perhaps a mental lapse by the Liberty.
5: Got that one, too. 3-point game. New York has a reset. They don't use it. Why don't they use it? Deflect it to Stewart. Hoist it up. Air ball. That'll do it. Game 2 belongs to Atlanta. The Dream take a commanding 2-0 series lead.
3: Ryan Rucco calling it on ESPN. The reset timeout would have allowed the Liberty trailing by 3 to advance the ball. They didn't use it, as you heard Ryan mention. New York's Brianna Stewart says they didn't use it because they didn't think they had it.
6: I'm not blaming the refs, but when I ask both refs if we have a reset timeout at the end and they tell us no, and then we leave the game with a reset timeout, it's pretty frustrating. Yeah, okay, I kind of got a good look at the end, but would just love to have some clarity on that situation as well. I asked Kevin, I said, do we have a reset timeout? And he said, I'm going to check at the table. So then he looked to Fatu, and she said no, so then he told me no. Who knows what would happen in the game, but we would have had hopefully a better shot on goal.
7: And Chris, I guess, were you unaware that you guys?
8: Yeah, same thing.
7: What was the confusion on the staff?
8: They just said we didn't have it. So
7: they told you that you didn't have one.
8: Yeah, multiple staff members. So it is what it is. We got to demand more, but it is what it is.
3: Liberty coach Chris DeMarco, his team now in an 0-2 hole to the Atlanta Dream. Atlanta's won 4 straight playoff games. Sports Center all night. Final home opener for Alex Ovechkin hosting Sidney Crosby and the Penguins. Washington scoring in the first 30 seconds and by the third.
9: And Kyrou's got to go back to center ice to find it. Big speed coming back in to the Pittsburgh zone for Leonard Schoening. He scores! Ryan Leonard puts it in with 16:05 to play. It's 5-3 Washington!
3: 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Ovechkin now has 33 wins to 43 for Crosby. Oilers a 5-2 win over the Ducks. Evan Bouchard, 2 goals in the win. Rematch in the National League. 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
7: How will this year's NLCS shake out? 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
7: WNBA seeing the Dream and Aces both go up 2-0 in their respective series. Capitals with a win over the Penguins in their final home opener for Alex Ovechkin. Four baseball series continuing Wednesday, three of them coming to an end.
8: A 1-2 count on Grisham. Chisholm at second. Baker set. Here's the pitch. A swing and a miss. Strike three. The ball game is over. And for the third time ever, the Tampa Bay Rays are headed to the American League Championship Series. A three-game sweep over the New York Yankees. Two in Florida. And the clincher here in New York. 4-3 is the final score. The Rays are victorious.
7: The Yankees, their 17th straight season without winning the World Series. Second longest drought in franchise history. Rays advancing to the ALCS, third time in franchise history. As you heard, second playoff sweep in franchise history. The first in a series of at least three games. We heard it here on ESPN Radio. Mike Cousins alongside Eduardo Perez and Tim Kirchen. Back to a rather quiet Bronx. Mike?
8: Thank you, Jay. It was a 4-3 final on Wednesday night at Yankee Stadium as the Tampa Bay Rays completed a three-game sweep over the New York Yankees. They are moving on to the American League Championship Series. The better team won in this series. It was a nail-biter, though. This one, like Game 1, coming down to the very last at-bat, nerve-wracking all throughout. Brian Baker finishes it off. The American League and Major League leader in saves goes 3-for-3 in this series to move the Rays onto the next round.
9: Yeah, the consistency that they had in pitching, the relentlessness that they had also offensively, and the pressure they put on the defense of the New York Yankees really played. And this is the exact baseball that they played all season long. It's not a surprise for us.

0: everyone that has been watching the Tampa Bay Rays from the beginning to the end. They played with a chip on their shoulder. When you go to the Trop, part of their promotion is no one believed in us. And right now, they're four wins away from getting to the World Series, and they're going to do it at home. But the most important thing, Tim, is they did it against the New York Yankees here in New York.
1: Right, and they did it three different ways. In Game 1, Drew Rasmussen just outpitched them. In Game 2, they just put the ball in play, played little ball, and took the pressure to the Yankees, who were not there to respond. And tonight, they won the game with the home run ball. Ryan Vallade comes off the bench. We don't even think he's going to start. He hits a huge homer, and then Victor Mesa Jr. hits a two-run homer off of Max Fried to win this game. So we saw three different sides of the Rays in this series, and all three of them helped win this series for them.
2: And the deciding play for the Yankees was off the bat of Anthony Volpe in the sixth inning. What appeared at first to be a two-run game-tying home run goes under crew chief review. It was rude fan interference, and the umpires at that point can place the runners. They place Volpe at second, ruling a fan had reached over the wall. It wasn't going to be a ball that was caught, and it made it, instead of 4-4, 4-3, and that's the final.
1: The umpires got it right, and that's the key. They are allowed to rule that that ball was uncatchable, and then they can say, all right, we're going to place the runner. So that was not a two-run homer. It looks like the Yankees, some people are going to say, oh, they got taken. They didn't. The umpires got that call right.
0: How about the technology in today's game? The ability that we have to review plays like that, the ability that we have to be able to challenge balls and strikes, all those things come into play. I was really surprised late that Grisham did not challenge that first pitch, where I think it would have been overturned. But this is the beauty of the game today. This is the beauty of the technology. And right now, the best team is moving on.
2: Tampa Bay Rays are on to the American League Championship Series. They'll face either Chicago or Cleveland in the next round. 4-3, the final, as they sweep the Yankees. For Tim Kirkchen and Eduardo Perez, I'm Mike Cousins, right here on your home for every pitch of the postseason, Major League Baseball on ESPN Radio and the ESPN app. Now let's go back to Jay Reynolds in the studio.
3: All right, Mike, Yankees are swept. They never led in the series. And as you mentioned, Mike, Rays now await either the White Sox or the Guardians. Cleveland staving off elimination Wednesday using a big third inning in Game 3.
4: 1-2 on Adele, two outs, bases loaded. The pitch. Swinging a ground ball past first, fair. Down the right field line, rolls toward the corner. Kwan is in. Here comes Ramirez. Around third, chase to Lauder. He will come all the way home. Adele driving, diving into third base. A three-run bases clearing triple, and it's 4-1 Cleveland.
3: A three-run triple, part of a four-run third for Cleveland as they go on to a 9-3 win over the White Sox. Chicago still leads the series, but the Guardians get on the board. Chicago still leads the series 2-1. After the win, Joe Adele with our Jesse Rogers.
5: It was that three-run triple that really changed this game. They tried to go up the ladder on you. Were you ready for that pitch?
6: Yeah, during the course of the at-bat, after the first couple of pitches, it was clear they were kind of trying to go to the bottom of the zone with sliders, and, Higgins got really good stuff, and, I just went to that two-strike count and went up top to try to, see if I can match a fastball and got a pitch that up there that I could handle and was able to do something with it.
5: And from that point, you guys kind of extended the lead. Tell me, since coming over here mid-season, was this the best game you saw Jose Ramirez play?
6: Hey man, he's unbelievable. I mean, both sides of the ball, it was impressive all the way through. But, this is vintage Jose. This is what he does. This is who he is. And to be in a moment like this, for him to have a game like this, it's special, and this is what we needed.
5: Yeah, you say it's what you needed because your backs were against the wall. What does this do for the locker room, even after a game like this where you're still down 2-1?
6: Absolutely. I mean, we knew what the deal was coming into the locker room today. And at the end of the day, it's win or go home. And for us, it's, we're going to continue to play our game. And, we had to kind of let loose. And tonight was an example of, what we're capable of. And so we got to keep pushing forward with it.
5: Thanks. Congrats.
6: Appreciate it. Thank you.
3: Joe Adele mentioning Jose Ramirez. He went 2-for-4 with a two-run triple in the eighth inning. Guardians, first time in postseason history, they've hit two triples in one game. Their 134th postseason game all time. Guardians get on the board in the series. White Sox still lead the series 2-1. Game 4 Thursday in Chicago. Our coverage 7:30 Eastern here on ESPN Radio, where you hear every pitch of baseball's postseason. Right now, SportsCenter all night.

0: As for the National League, the NLCS is now set.
1: Iglesias, a payoff pitch. Swinging a high fly ball right field. That is deep. He hits it way back there, and it is gone. Home run, Max Muncy. He strikes again. Another home run for him, the third of the postseason. And the Dodgers grab a big run to add on. It is now 4-1 LA in the ninth.
0: They tack on that insurance, and that was the final. 4-1, they beat the Braves in Atlanta, closing out the series in four and advancing to the NLCS, their 18th League Championship Series appearance all time and their third straight. Max Muncy, 1-for-4 with that home run. He spoke with our Jeff Passan.
2: Max, another home run for you. Another trip to the National League Championship Series. How, year after year, October after October, do you guys just keep winning?
3: Hey, I think it's just the mindset we have in the clubhouse. We don't take anything for granted. We know how hard it is to get here. We know how hard it is to advance. And we let our preparation take over. Every single day we'll come out, we're working as hard as we possibly can. And, you know, we kind of let that carry us through the game.
2: We've seen Andy Páez play like an all-star all year long, and yet he is batting in the number nine hole, comes up with the biggest hit today, the two-run single with the bases loaded. How, when you are at the bottom of the lineup like that, do you still continue to produce the way that he does?
3: Because it doesn't matter where you're at. Everyone in this dugout knows that if you're in the lineup, you have an opportunity to impact the game. Even if you're on the bench, you still have an opportunity to impact the game. It doesn't matter where you're batting. There's going to be opportunities up and down the lineup. And, you know, for us, it's all about winning. None of us care about what we do ourselves. We just want to win, and it's infectious.
2: Similarly with your pitching, Tyler Glasnow goes 4 2/3, gives up only one run, but your bullpen comes in to fill those last 4 1/3 innings. What makes this team so deep and so good?
3: You know, I really think it's just the attitude and culture that we have in the clubhouse. We all believe in ourselves. We believe in the goal. We don't care about our numbers. We just care about the end goal, which is winning. And, you know, when you get 26 to 40 guys all believing in that, it's special. And that's what we've seen the last couple of years.
0: Dodgers advancing. Dave Roberts' 72nd career postseason win as the Dodgers eliminate the Braves. Braves went 0-for-7 with runners in scoring position. Atlanta manager Walt Weiss.
4: You know, and the Dodgers have something to do with that. I mean, they're going for the third straight world championship for a reason. The arms just keep coming at you. But, that's the postseason. You never know what you're going to get. I mean, it's very unpredictable. But, some guys, you have a lot of unsung heroes and a lot of times in the postseason, and sometimes guys struggle. It's obviously magnified because you're playing under a microscope. But, I think we struggled with runners in scoring position. So did the Dodgers. You know, the games were really tight. I thought we gave them all they can handle, but it's a good team over there.
0: Runners in scoring position, 0-for-7 in game 4, 1-for-23 in the series. Braves are eliminated. Dodgers move on, and they get the Brewers in the NLCS.
1: Two outs, bottom of the ninth, nobody on. Brewers 3, Padres 1 here in game 4. Sheets waits left side. McGill fires. Swing and a miss, and that's the ball game. And the Brewers have punched their ticket for the National League Championship Series, and it sets up a rematch with the Dodgers. Milwaukee moving on.
0: 3-1, the final. Brewers' fifth series win in franchise history. The win snapping a 12-game road losing streak in the postseason, which dated back to 2018. Brewers closing out the Padres in San Diego. John Schombe, Doug Glanville called the series for us there. Back to Petco. Boog.
1: Jay, thanks so much. So the Brewers are moving on to the National League Championship Series. Dougie, this was a great series. Close, tight baseball. And each side really showed a lot of grit.
5: It was really a phenomenal series. I'm really honored to call it with you just to know that this was incredible baseball. Every pitch, everything felt like high leverage all the time because nobody got too far ahead. It was always close game, one run, two runs, one run, big pitches, defensive miscues, but also the fact that they just ran the bases well, aggressive, stealing bags. You just saw a completeness, and of course the power game was there, but the bullpens seemed to steal the show in a lot of respects because they put up zero after zero after zero, and you knew that to beat the other team, you had to get a big hit against a high leverage pitcher, and

0: That's what it took. And they, you know, the team that found a way to break through ended up winning the games. And more often than it became the Milwaukee Brewers.
1: Churio comes up with a big hit to give them the lead. But one of the things that we see is that from top to bottom, they get contributions from everywhere. It's not just Churio and Contreras. Bowers takes his walks. Frelick will get a big hit tonight. It was Garrett Mitchell offensively and defensively.
0: Well, there's a lot of these lefties that, you know, a guy like Mitchell who's gotten finally a healthy season, who's showing how athletic and capable he is. Jake Bowers, another guy, gets a runway to get a full season, and they produced. And that's sort of the new equation going into this Dodgers series. But at the same time, you still have Sal Frelick, who had an injury, you know, plague season. But then he's in the middle of everything. He's like, okay, you're going to start. And Lara kind of sat out for a little bit, and Frelick was involved in everything. So they just did a great job. And when they got the offense, they put up the zeros on the pitching side.
1: All right, for Doug Glanville, I'm John Schaube right here on your home for every pitch of the postseason, Major League Baseball on ESPN Radio and the ESPN app. We send it back to Jay Reynolds in the studio.
2: 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They were swept by the Dodgers in the NLCS last year. Brewers won 4 of the 7 games against the Dodgers in the regular season this year, including 2 of the last 3. 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
8: Just classics, game after game. 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
2: Top 10 matchup between second-ranked Georgia and number 6 Alabama this weekend. Georgia's going to be without a key offensive piece. Bulldogs running back Chauncey Bowens will miss the game against Alabama. According to the SEC's initial availability report, he's been the team's primary short yardage ball carrier, injured last week in the win over Vanderbilt. As for this week against Alabama, what's Coach Kirby Smart hoping to learn about his team?
9: The resiliency. You know, you go play on the road in the SEC, and it really doesn't matter who. It's really hard to play on the road in our league, and that place is especially hard. So we know that. I've been there a long time and seen it, and it'll be a great environment. I want to find out kind of where we are as a team.
2: Another aspect that'll be factoring into the game is Mother Nature. Tropical storm Isaias could hit the Gulf Coast as early as Friday, potentially taking it near Bryant-Denny Stadium. College game day is set to be in Tuscaloosa as well. Saturday's game, 7:30 Eastern on ABC. The remnants of that storm could be in Washington, D.C. by Sunday afternoon, so it could be interesting for Giants quarterback Jameis Winston.
10: Yeah, you know, today is it's beautiful, and the sun is shining, you know, the birds are chirping. I can only focus on now. You know, right now, it's a beautiful day, and when Sunday comes, you know, I still be glad and rejoice in the day that God gives us.
2: Jameis Winston wouldn't be his first rodeo with the weather this season. Had to play in a nor'easter in week 3. Giants lead the NFC East, sole possession of first place for the first time in 11 years. They're a game ahead of Washington and Dallas. Cowboys open week 5 tonight against Tampa Bay. ESPN analyst Jason McCourty.
11: As you look around, I don't want to minimize what the Giants are doing to lose your quarterback and still find a way to win football games, albeit against the Tennessee Titans, the Arizona Cardinals, winning games on last minute interceptions. They're finding ways to win. I just think ultimately as the season progresses for the Dallas Cowboys, you have Dak Prescott. And last year, you looked at them defensively and you're like, they just don't have enough. This year, the defense has still struggled. I think it will continue to get better, although it's moving extremely slow. But when you have Dak Prescott and the way they're playing on the offensive side of the ball, and you look around the division, the way the Eagles are playing right now, the fact that the Giants don't have their starting quarterback, Washington doesn't have their starting quarterback right now, it's hard for me to think one of those three teams are going to overtake the Dallas Cowboys ultimately as the season progresses.
2: Cowboys 2-2 after the first 4 weeks. We'll see what happens in week 5. Marquee matchup on the ice Wednesday. That's next. SportsCenter all night at ESPN Radio.
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1: 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Padres, Braves, Yankees, all three eliminated Wednesday, eliminated at home. As for the emotions in New York after losing, manager Aaron Boone.
2: It's the worst. It's the worst. So, you know, you just, for those experiencing it for the first time, and then those of us that have been there and been in a lot of these situations and had opportunities, you know, this is what you want to play for. This is where you want to be. And hopefully for everyone, whether it's going through it for the first time or those of us that have been through a lot of these, you know, it's got to be, you know, fuel to the fire. Obviously had a really good wild card series offensively, but obviously then for the most part got shut down. I thought we had some good at-bats tonight, gave ourselves some opportunities, hit some balls on the screws again, but ultimately not enough. You know, we got to be more, you know, complete, you know, offensively, defensively, pitching. You know, we did a lot of really good things this year, but ultimately not good enough to beat a really good Rays team tonight.
1: Yankees coming up short, losing at home.
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3: How good is that? Are you not entertained?
0: Number 5.
1: Guardians keep their season alive, winning on the road in Chicago, thanks in part to the defense that held the lead in the sixth. Roxy Bernstein had our call.
4: The payoff pitch. Swing and

0: against Vargas. What an effort by Ramirez. A dive toward the hole. Had it in his glove and it rolled out when he hit the ground. Picked it up, spun around like he was on a lazy Susan over there at third base.
1: Number four.
2: Yankees were at home trying to avoid a sweep at the hands of the Rays. But then our Mike Cousins saw this in a 2-2 game in the sixth.
3: The Caminero not fleet of foot at first. And the pitch is hit high and deep to right field. Jones going back. And that ball is gone. A two-run go-ahead blast for Victor Mesa Jr. He hits it off of Max Fried here in the sixth. A crowd silencer.
1: Number three.
2: Hockey. Capitals winning the final home opener for Alex Ovechkin. Sure got started early. Capitals Radio Network.
4: From the right hash mark, sending it around the far wing. Van Riemsdyk got pressured, and the Caps get the turnover. Beauvillier coming down the middle, a backhand. He scores! Anthony Beauvillier! 23 seconds in, it's 1-0, Washington!
1: Number two.
2: Back to the diamond. Dodgers close out the Braves, getting some ninth inning insurance in Atlanta. Dave O'Brien on our call.
5: Iglesias, a payoff pitch. Swinging a high fly ball right field. That is deep. He hits it way back there, and it is gone. Home run, Max Muncy. He strikes again. Another home run for him, the third of the postseason.
1: Number one.
2: WNBA, Valkyries take the first two from the Aces. Shooting from distance to break a fourth quarter tie. 95-7 the game.
6: Tennis shoot back to Gabby. Sizing up Young. Driving right between the legs. Moving left. Burton has a left wing three. Rangers! 79-76. And a tap out called by Becky Hammond.
2: Valkyries and Dream, each with 2-0 leads in their respective series. Football, Eagles tied with the Cowboys of the division. They're both 2-2, a game behind the Giants. Week 5 getting underway tonight. Dallas hosting the winless Buccaneers. Jane Slater from the NFL Network.
7: You know, when we talked about this team, really today was their only full practice. And Schottenheimer made sure that both sides of the ball got 8 plays at full speed. And talking to Dak Prescott, he said it really is them trying to cram in 5 days worth of film into just a few. But he said all of them are doing everything they can to get their body back. So it was asked, how much do you got left in there, Dak Prescott, ahead of Thursday?
8: Oh, it's going to be 100. It's going to be 100. That's how much, you know, I love this game, how much I've put in this game throughout my life. And through the off season, you know, you prepare and you condition, you do a lot of things for these type of moments. If I had to play today, it might not be ideal, but I'd find a way and I'd be 100%.
7: And keep an eye on All-Pro left guard Tyler Smith. His 21-day practice window opened up this week. He got some practice in. He tells me he feels good, but it's all about the grip strength. And when I asked him how he's going about that, get this. He says he uses a yellow rubber ducky at night. He literally squeezes it. And I said, so is the grip strength coming back? He says it's coming along. But it's Schottenheimer who says this one is all up to Smith as to whether he can go on Thursday. Smith tells me he'll know a little bit more as they get closer to kick.
2: 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As for Aaron Judge, how about his feelings on the Yankees? That's next at ESPN Radio.
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11: 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The Dodgers look to punch their ticket to the NLCS against the Braves.
12: Payoff pitch. Swinging a high fly ball right field. That is deep. He hits it way back there, and it is gone. Home run, Max Muncy. He strikes again.
11: The Rays sweep the Yankees in the Bronx.
13: And the pitch is hit high and deep to right field. Jones going back, and that ball is gone. A two-run go-ahead blast, a crowd silencer.
11: We have a critical game 4 against the Brewers and Padres.
12: Swing and a line drive. Base hit into center field. Churio has given the Brewers the lead. Who else?
11: The Guardians fight to keep their season alive against the White Sox.
12: Gritchick dives, can't make the catch. Rolls past him. It was just fair. Two runs are in. Racing to third, Jose Ramirez. A two-run triple.
11: Plus, the Cowboys and Buccaneers get set for Thursday Night Football.
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15: 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Wednesday, the final day in 2026, where we had a chance to have 4 playoff baseball games, and that's what we got. In fact, second week of baseball's postseason. No champion, obviously, yet still we've seen 7 champagne celebrations in the clubhouse. One of those celebrations in Atlanta. Braves scoring in the top of the first on a wild pitch. Dodgers tie it up in the second. Shohei Ohtani scoring on an error, and that's the way it would stay until the 7th.
12: Suarez comes set. Here's the pitch. Swing and a ground ball up the middle, base hit. In to score Hernandez. In to score Edmund. Páez delivers a huge two-run hit up the middle. And the Dodgers lead it 3-1 in the 7th.
15: Max Muncy had some insurance with a solo shot in the 9th, and then...
12: And the 0-2. Swing and a high fly ball into right. That should do it. Tucker is there, and the Dodgers win. 4-1 the final. They take the series 3-1 against the Atlanta Braves. Once again, this Dodger machine is moving on to the National League Championship Series.
15: 18th time they've done that. 3rd straight, in fact, 4-1 win in Atlanta over the Braves. Atlanta had won the regular season series, but LA wins the best of 5 postseason matchup. Dodgers manager Dave Roberts.
16: Well, you know, the postseason is different than the regular season. You know, there's no correlation to the success that you have in the regular season into the postseason.

0: I think it's for us, you just got to be playing your best baseball, and guys got to step up in big moments. And, you know, that's what it takes. You got to have some good fortune as well. And like I said, any series, 5-game series, 7-game series, every team's good. So it's going to be a battle, and it was good to see us come out of this one.
1: Dodgers had been 0-for-14 with runners in scoring position in the series before the Páez single in the 7th inning. We heard the game here on ESPN Radio. Dave O'Brien and Jessica Mendoza have the call for us. Back to Atlanta. Dave?
2: Jay, thank you very much. You know, you hang around the Dodgers long enough, and Jess does it all season long, covering the team in L.A. I get a chance to see them several times a season. You begin to appreciate the culture of winning, and that's what it is inside their clubhouse. Dave Roberts has a lot to do with it, but they have so many great players. And even when those guys, Jess, aren't playing necessarily great, they have role guys who step in and do that. We just saw it again.
3: I thought Max Muncy said it perfectly. His interview with Jeff Passan after the game just talked about, look, we want to win, period. And he really means it when he says it's not about what you do, perform individually. And if you know that you're just trying to contribute, trying to help a team that has already so much talent, that it's not about you. And that's exactly what Max Muncy said. It doesn't matter where you're hitting the order. Look at all the different guys that we've got. Ohtani has been 0-for, has not been able to perform, but no one's paying attention to that within that clubhouse. They know that any point, any one of them can contribute, and that's what Max Muncy did tonight.
2: No, we asked Walt Weiss, the manager of the Braves. His team had a terrific season. We asked him in the pregame, what is it you most admire about your counterpart, Dave Roberts? And he said, the ability he has, the tenacity he has, to keep his team on top year after year. And Walt paused and said, that's really hard to do. It's not an easy thing. And I know a lot of people look at their payroll and they look at all the talent and they say it should be easy. It's not an easy thing to do, to stay on that edge year after year like the Dodgers do.
3: I think it's harder when you got more payroll, you got more egos, you got more dudes that were the dude on the team that they came from. Plus, you got guys that they're developing, rookies that are coming in. I mean, you talk the mishmash of what's in that clubhouse, different cultures, different languages, and different amounts of money that they know that they need to go out and perform night after night. So his ability to speak to every single one of them as the human, we saw a moment tonight, Tyler Glasnow gets pulled early and he sits in the dugout with him during the game. You usually see that maybe tomorrow, later tonight.
2: Yep.
3: Grabs 6'8" of him, grabs him, gives him a big kiss on the cheek. It talks to him for about 2 minutes to let him know how much he believes in him.
2: You look like a child hugging his stuffed giraffe, you know, in the bedroom there for a couple of minutes. But a marvelous performance by the Dodgers. And I always say it year after year. That's a really great Atlanta Braves team. And the Dodgers ran through them 3-1.
3: This is an Atlanta Braves team that really shoved it to the Dodgers during the regular season. 5 out of 6 games they took. I get it. It's different in the postseason. But that gives you an idea of how good this Braves team can be. And honestly, for the Dodgers, they haven't even played their best baseball yet. This is definitely a test as they advance, whether it's the Padres or the Brewers. They still have some holes. They still have some things to figure out. And that's going to come to fruition as we see the championship series.
2: That's a great point. Also sounds like a warning for everybody else in the National League. They have not yet played their best baseball. Well, for Jess Mendoza, I'm Dave O'Brien right here at your home for every pitch of the postseason, Major League Baseball on ESPN Radio and the ESPN app. Now we send it back to Jay Reynolds in the studio.
1: All right, Dave, and the Dodgers are moving on after their win. Padres had staved off elimination with their win on Tuesday, Wednesday, Game 4. Another must win for San Diego. Brewers out in front in the third with the game's first run on an RBI single. Padres answer, though, with a loud moment in the third.
4: 1-2 now. And here comes. Swing. High fly ball. Center field going back is the center fielder Mitchell. And that is way out of here. Fernando Tatis Jr. unloads. I think that went over both bullpens. And the Padres on the board. They tied this game at 1.
1: Game tied until the Brewers move in front on a Jackson Chourio RBI single in the 5th. They add to it with a sac fly in the 6th. 8th inning, Padres with a runner on Manny Machado with the plate and a chance to tie it up.
4: The pitch. Swing and a high fly ball, center field. Mitchell going back at the track, at the wall, and he made the catch. Oh, he reached over the wall, and he made the catch. And Machado retired, and there's two out.
1: John Ciampi called it here on

0: ESPN Radio. That saves the lead, and the Brewers go on to a 3-1 win to close out the series in four. Brewers, they win on the road in San Diego. They snap a 12-game road losing streak in the postseason, close out the Padres, and advance to the NLCS, where they will face the Dodgers. Aaron Ashby worked the middle innings for the win, worked three innings after the win, spoke with our Aldin Gonzalez.
1: Aaron, what did you think watching that ball off the bat of Manny Machado? Did you think it was out of here?
2: It was close. It certainly hit well. He's an unbelievable hitter to get to the 100-mile-an-hour sinker inside like that. But, I'm glad to stay in.
1: Aaron, another really tight game in this series. What was it like to just play in this series, and how does it feel to overcome this team and move on to the next round?
2: Yeah, that's an unbelievable team over there. I thought that was the best baseball series that we've played all year long. And, credit to our guys. They're just relentless. You know, it's everyone pulling for each other and together, and it's incredible.
1: Three innings from you out of the bullpen, pretty huge in terms of bridging the gap to the later innings. What allowed you to be so efficient against that Padres offense?
2: Yeah, I think Bill behind the plate, we were on the same page all night. He was calling great pitches. He was giving me good targets. And it was really just the sinker was getting the ball on the ground and getting those ground balls.
1: You move on to the NLCS. You face the Dodgers. What is it about this team this year, Aaron, that makes you believe you guys are better equipped to overcome them this year?
2: Yeah. It's another year of being more mature. These guys all have the experience now, and we're just fired up and ready to go.
0: Brewers were swept by the Dodgers in the NLCS a year ago. SportsCenter All Night, ESPN Radio, American League. Rays and Yankees played the first two in St. Petersburg. Tampa Bay coming away with wins in both. Yankees hosting game three, and it was a game that was tied at two.
3: The Caminero not fleet of foot at first, and the pitch is hit high and deep to right field. Jones going back, and that ball is gone. A two-run go-ahead blast for Victor Mesa Jr. He hits it off of Max Fried here in the sixth. A crowd silencer, and it gives the Rays a 4-2 lead over the Yankees on a 401-foot homer to right center field.
0: That was in the top of the sixth. The Yankees thought they had tied it in the bottom of the sixth.
3: 1-0 pitch. This one's hit high left field. Mesa going back to the warning track. He's at the wall. He leaps, and that ball is a home run. It's a two-run home run for Anthony Volpe. The second home run of the night that just barely left the yard. The game's tied at four, but this is going to be reviewed.
4: I think they're going to rule that this was fan interference, but uncatchable ball.
5: After review, we have spectator interference.
6: And that's the right call right there.
0: So instead of a 4-4 game, it was 4-3, and that's how it would end. Yankees come up short. Rays get the win. They sweep the series 3-love in advance to the ALCS for the third time in franchise history. Yankees never led in the series. They almost had tied it up in the sixth, but that home run overturned. Manager Aaron Boone?
7: Yeah, I thought they did a good job with it. When he hit it, to my eye, looking out there, I was a little concerned right away because it felt like something I wasn't sure. And then, seeing the replay and seeing it unfold, I thought they did the right thing. I thought they got it right.
0: Yankees are swept out of the postseason, 17th straight season without winning a World Series. Aaron Judge didn't get to see the field. Does he feel like the team has gone all in?
8: It's tough to say. I want to trade for everybody, sign everybody every single year, but I know that's not realistic. So, they give us a winning team every single year, but that's not good enough here in New York. Man, we're the Yankees. You got to go out there and expect championships and go on in every year. So I'm excited to see what they do.
0: He says Aaron Boone is the guy to lead them, however. Rays bullpen, an ERA of 169 over 10 2/3 in the series. They won this series after winning the regular season series, which gave them some rest during the wild card round. That was key, says manager Kevin Cash.
9: That's a series right there that we were able to, stay in rhythm, stay in sync. And, a lot of people talk about what's better. I still would say winning the division and having the days off are better. I applaud our players for taking it serious with the 4 or 5 days off and trying to get something out of it. It's not game speed. Play.

0: The series shifting from Cleveland to the south side of Chicago, and the Guardians respond with a much-needed 9-3 win.
1: Chicago still leads the series 2-1, but the Guardians on the board, scoring 9 runs in Game 3. We heard it here on ESPN Radio. Roxy Bernstein, Greg Olson. Roxy?
0: Well, Jay, the Cleveland Guardians had their backs against the wall. Down 2-0 in this series. A must win coming to the south side of Chicago after their bats were shut down. Cleveland had only 3 runs on 7 hits through the first 2 games, with the White Sox winning both in Cleveland. Now in Chicago, a different story today. This is the recipe that Stephen Vogt was looking for. As the Guardians' offense, the big bat showed up. And Cleveland pitching, they struck out 19 here in Game 3.
2: Yeah, that back end of the bullpen was really good. Foster Griffin came in, and game's on the line in the first inning. In the bottom of the first, he's got a mess. He gets out of the jam with a strikeout, ends up striking out 7 in 2 2/3 innings. And then Stephen Vogt gets to do what he wants to do, which is use this great bullpen of Gattis, Heron, and Cade Smith. They punch out the night, and it did not hurt that when the Guardians are searching for people to get on base, the White Sox walk 10.
0: And they use 7 pitchers, just like Cleveland did here in Game 3. But they needed the big bats to show up. And a 4-run third highlighted by a bases clearing, 3-run triple from Joe Adell, and the breathing room provided late on a 2-run double by Jose Ramirez.
2: Yeah, but Ramirez, showing himself to be the best player on the planet, shows up again tonight. Double, a triple, stolen base, couple RBI, and a game-changing play diving at third base that got them out of a jam in the sixth when Hunter Gattis was struggling. And he saves the game right there.
0: And defense came through a number of times today for Cleveland in this game, but the pitching and the timely hitting, and the Guardians forced a Game 4. The White Sox still lead the series 2-1. Game 4 coming up Thursday from Chicago. Once again, our final 9-3 Guardians. For Greg Olson, I'm Roxy Bernstein, right here in your home for every pitch of the postseason, Major League Baseball on ESPN Radio and the ESPN app, as we go back to Jay Reynolds in the studio.
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12: 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The Ravens have been trying to fill the void left by Pro Bowl center Tyler Linderbaum, who signed with the Raiders this past spring. Waiter Wednesday, Baltimore picking up another Pro Bowler, getting Cam Jurgens in a trade with the Eagles. Earlier on the Pat McAfee Show, A.Q. Shipley.
13: This is a wild trade for me. It really is. Now, they've lost Landon Dickerson, so you got to take your next best player, Cam Jurgens, and then move him over to guard, right? That's the reason why they did it. But you lose Dickerson. He's been dealing with injuries the last couple of years. You lose Lane Johnson due to retirement, and now you lose this. This is three out of your five, and you thought you were going to have a great offensive line going in this year, and now you're playing with basically all backups. You got Markell Bell now starting at one of the tackles.
14: It's good.
13: You got Steen, who got banged up early in the year on a pretty dirty play by a defensive player. I'm just going to throw that out there. You know, whenever you talk about Jurgens, this guy's a really good football player, and they just let him walk. And I mean, it's a confusing move for me for Philadelphia, but Baltimore got a lot better.
12: Ravens giving up a fifth rounder next spring and a second rounder in 2028 as part of the trade. Ravens Falcons in the Sunday night game. Week 5 gets underway later tonight.
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15: Turn the page and you're on to the Bucs. And, you know, I understand we got a team coming here winless, how desperate they're going to be, and it's the NFL and the parody of it, and just knowing that we've got to go prove it again.
16: The offense might be the best in all of football this year. They are leading the NFL in points scored per drive, 3.4 points per possession. But where they have been particularly exciting and impactful is in the clutch. Not something we normally associate with the Dallas Cowboys. In the fourth quarter, 10 possessions this year, 6 touchdowns, 2 field goals. They're averaging nearly 5 points per possession in the fourth quarter.
17: This offense might be a historically good offense.
14: Mm-hmm.
17: In that they're averaging 3.4 points per drive.
15: I got no regrets. We're, 4 games in? I think we can get better. Am I complacent with what we've done? Absolutely not. Do I think what we've done is it enough? Absolutely not. Do I still believe that that's who we are and that's who we're going to be? Damn right.
18: By show of hands, who here thinks the Cowboys defense is getting better?
19: Yes,
18: are they?
19: It is getting better.

0: basis. We're going to look at what's on film and get ready to play Thursday Night Football.
1: Cowboys and Bucks to kick off Week 5. 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Valkyries now one win away from becoming the first expansion team to reach the finals within their first two seasons. They were in a tight one with Las Vegas, leading by two aces at the free throw line.
2: I think the Valkyries are expecting a missed free throw here from Jackie Young with 5.9 to go. Here we go. Jackie Young free throw. She's trying to miss. It goes up. It's no good. Gray has it. Gray underneath. Blocked by Tia Stokes. Taken away by Burton. And that'll do it. The Valkyries win 83-81. Up 2-0 in the best of five.
1: 95-7 the game. Valkyries hang on for the two-point win. They go up 2-0 in the series. Game 3 Friday in Las Vegas. They get a huge block in the closing seconds to seal the win. Meanwhile, in Atlanta, the Dream getting the benefit of perhaps a mental lapse by the Liberty.
3: Got that one, too. Three-point game. New York has a reset. They don't use it. Why don't they use it? Deflect it to Stewart. Hoist it up. Air ball. That'll do it. Game 2 belongs to Atlanta. The Dream take a commanding 2-0 series lead.
1: Ryan Rucco calling it on ESPN. The reset timeout would have allowed the Liberty trailing by 3 to advance the ball. They didn't use it, as you heard Ryan mention. New York's Brianna Stewart says they didn't use it because they didn't think they had it.
4: I'm not blaming the refs, but when I ask both refs if we have a reset timeout at the end and they tell us no, and then we leave the game with a reset timeout, it's pretty frustrating. Yeah, okay, I kind of got a good look at the end, but would just love to have some clarity on that situation as well. I asked Kevin, I said, do we have a reset timeout? And he said, I'm going to check at the table. So then he looked to Fatu, and she said no, so then he told me no. Who knows what would happen in the game, but we would have had hopefully a better shot on goal.
5: And Chris, I guess... were you unaware that you guys?
6: Yeah, same thing.
5: What was the confusion on the staff?
6: They just said we didn't have it. So
5: they told you that you didn't have one.
6: Yeah, multiple staff members. So it is what it is. We got to demand more, but it is what it is.
1: Liberty coach Chris DeMarco, his team now in an 0-2 hole to the Atlanta Dream. Atlanta's won 4 straight playoff games. SportsCenter all night. Final home opener for Alex Ovechkin hosting Sidney Crosby and the Penguins. Washington scoring in the first 30 seconds and by the third.
7: And Kyrou's got to go back to center ice to find it. Big speed coming back in to the Pittsburgh zone for Leonard Schoening. He scores! Ryan Leonard puts it in with 16:05 to play. It's 5-3 Washington!
1: 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Ovechkin now has 33 wins to 43 for Crosby. Oilers a 5-2 win over the Ducks. Evan Bouchard, 2 goals in the win. Rematch in the National League. That's next at ESPN Radio.
8: 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Confidence is soaring in New England following a huge road win in Buffalo. Now the Patriots face another tough test as Kirk Cousins and the 3-1 Las Vegas Raiders come to town. 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
10: 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Listen to me. We've got to talk. High blood pressure is serious and yours? Whoa.

0: Football League.
1: Yeah, he'll be the quarterback Thursday night. You know, he has some ups, he has some downs, but for his first time out there, he didn't panic. You know, it's his first game. He's going to have some ups and downs.
2: 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And with all the love that I have for this game and everything that

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10: WNBA seeing the Dream and Aces both go up 2-0 in their respective series. Capitals with a win over the Penguins in their final home opener for Alex Ovechkin. Four baseball series continuing Wednesday, three of them coming to an end.
11: A 1-2 count on Grisham. Chisholm at second. Baker set. Here's the pitch. A swing and a miss. Strike three. The ball game is over. And for the third time ever, the Tampa Bay Rays are headed to the American League Championship Series. A three-game sweep over the New York Yankees. Two in Florida. And the clincher here in New York. 4-3 is the final score. The Rays are victorious.
10: The Yankees, their 17th straight season without winning the World Series. Second longest drought in franchise history. Rays advancing to the ALCS, third time in franchise history. As you heard, second playoff sweep in franchise history. The first in a series of at least three games. We heard it here on ESPN Radio. Mike Cousins alongside Eduardo Perez and Tim Kurkjian. Back to a rather quiet Bronx. Mike?
11: Thank you, Jay. It was a 4-3 final on Wednesday night at Yankee Stadium as the Tampa Bay Rays completed a three-game sweep over the New York Yankees. They are moving on to the American League Championship Series. The better team won in this series. It was a nail-biter, though. This one, like Game 1, coming down to the very last at-bat, nerve-wracking all throughout. Brian Baker finishes it off. The American League and Major League leader in saves goes 3-for-3 in this series to move the Rays onto the next round.
12: Yeah, the consistency that they had in pitching, the relentlessness that they had also offensively, and the pressure they put on the defense of the New York Yankees really played. And this is the exact baseball that they played all season long. It's not a surprise for everyone that has been watching the Tampa Bay Rays from the beginning to the end. They played with a chip on their shoulder. When you go to the Trop, Part of their promotion is no one believed in us. And right now, they're four wins away from getting to the World Series, and they're going to do it at home. But the most important thing, Tim, is they did it against the New York Yankees here in New York.
6: Right, and they did it three different ways. In game one, Drew Rasmussen just outpitched them. In game two, they just put the ball in play, played little ball, and took the pressure to the Yankees, who were not there to respond. And tonight, they won the game with the home run ball. Ryan Vallade comes off the bench. We don't even think he's going to start. He hits a huge homer, and then Victor Mesa Jr. hits a two-run homer off of Max Fried to win this game. So we saw three different sides of the Rays in this series, and all three of them helped win this series for them.
11: And the deciding play for the Yankees was off the bat of Anthony Volpe in the sixth inning. What appeared at first to be a two-run game-tying home run goes under crew chief review. It was ruled fan interference, and the umpires at that point can place the runners. They place Volpe at second, ruling a fan had reached over the wall. It wasn't going to be a ball that was caught, and it made it instead of 4-4, 4-3, and that's the final.
6: The umpires got it right, and that's the key. They are allowed to rule that that ball was uncatchable, and then they can say, all right, we're going to place the runner. So that was not a two-run homer. It looks like the Yankees, some people are going to say, oh, they got taken. They didn't. The umpires got that call right.
12: How about the technology in today's game? The ability that we have to review plays like that, the ability that we have to be able to challenge balls and strikes, all those things come into play. I was really surprised late that Grisham did not challenge that first pitch, where I think it would have been overturned. But this is the beauty of the game today. This is the beauty of the technology. And right now, the best team is moving on.
11: Tampa Bay Rays are on to the American League Championship Series. They'll face either Chicago or Cleveland in the next round. 4-3, the final, as they sweep the Yankees. For Tim Kirkchen and Eduardo Perez, I'm Mike Cousins, right here on your home for every pitch of the postseason. Major League Baseball on ESPN Radio and the ESPN app. Now let's go back to Jay Reynolds in the studio.
10: All right, Mike, Yankees are swept. They never led in the series. And as you mentioned, Mike, Rays now await either the White Sox or the Guardians. Cleveland staving off elimination Wednesday using a big third inning in Game 3.
13: 1-2 on Adele, two outs, bases loaded. The pitch. Swing and a ground ball past first, fair. Down the right field line, rolls toward the corner. Kwan is in. Here comes Ramirez. Around third, chase to Lauder. He will come all the way home. Adele driving, diving into third base. A three-run bases clearing triple, and it's 4-1 Cleveland.
10: A three-run triple, part of a four-run third for Cleveland as they go on to a 9-3 win over the White Sox. Chicago still leads the series, but the Guardians get on the board. Chicago still leads the series 2-1. After the win, Joe Adele with our Jesse Rogers.
14: It was that three-run triple that really changed this game. They tried to go up the ladder on you. Were you ready for that pitch?
15: Yeah, during the course of the at-bat, after the first couple of pitches, it was clear they were kind of trying to go to the bottom of the zone with sliders, and, Higgins got really good stuff, and, I just went to that two-strike count and went up top to try to, see if I could match a fastball and got a pitch that up there that I could handle and was able to do something with it.
14: And from that point, you guys kind of extended the lead. Tell me, since coming over here mid-season, was this the best game you saw Jose Ramirez play?
15: Hey man, he's unbelievable. I mean, both sides of the ball was impressive all the way through. But, this is vintage Jose. This is what he does. This is who he is. And to be in a moment like this, for him to have a game like this, it's special. And this is what we needed.
14: Yeah, you say it's what you needed because your backs were against the wall. What does this do for the locker room, even after a game like this where you're still down 2-1?
15: Absolutely. I mean, we knew what the deal was coming into the locker room today. And at the end of the day, it's win or go home. And for us, it's we're going to continue to play our game. And, we had to kind of let loose. And tonight was an example of, what we're capable of. And so we got to keep pushing forward with it.
14: Thanks. Congrats.
15: Appreciate it. Thank you.
10: Joe Adele mentioning Jose Ramirez. He went 2-for-4 with a two-run triple in the eighth inning. Guardians, first time in postseason history, they've hit two triples in one game. Their 134th postseason game all time. Guardians get on the board in the series. White Sox still lead the series 2-1. Game 4, Thursday in Chicago. Our coverage, 7:30 Eastern here on ESPN Radio, where you hear every pitch of baseball's postseason. Right now, SportsCenter all night. As for the National League, the NLCS is now set.
16: Iglesias, a payoff pitch. Swinging a high fly ball right field. That is deep. He hits it way back there, and it is gone. Home run, Max Muncy. He strikes again. Another home run for him, the third of the postseason. And the Dodgers grab a big run to add on. It is now 4-1 LA in the ninth.
10: Attack on that insurance and

0: That was the final, 4-1. They beat the Braves in Atlanta, closing out the series in four and advancing to the NLCS, their 18th League Championship Series appearance all time and their third straight. Max Muncy, 1-for-4 with that home run. He spoke with our Jeff Passan.
1: Max, another home run for you. Another trip to the National League Championship Series. How, year after year, October after October, do you guys just keep winning?
2: I think it's just the mindset we have in the clubhouse. We don't take anything for granted. We know how hard it is to get here. We know how hard it is to advance. And we let our preparation take over. Every single day we come out, we're working as hard as we possibly can. And, you know, we kind of let that carry us through the game.
1: We've seen Andy Páez play like an all-star all year long, and yet he is batting in the number 9 hole, comes up with the biggest hit today, the 2-run single with the bases loaded. How, when you are at the bottom of the lineup like that, do you still continue to produce the way that he does?
2: Because it doesn't matter where you're at. Everyone in this dugout knows that if you're in the lineup, you have an opportunity to impact the game. Even if you're on the bench, you still have an opportunity to impact the game. It doesn't matter where you're batting. There's going to be opportunities up and down the lineup. And, you know, for us, it's all about winning. None of us care about what we do ourselves. We just want to win, and it's infectious.
1: Similarly with your pitching, Tyler Glasnow goes 4 2/3, gives up only 1 run, but your bullpen comes in to fill those last 4 1/3 innings. What makes this team so deep and so good?
2: You know, I really think it's just the attitude and culture that we have in the clubhouse. We all believe in ourselves. We believe in the goal. We don't care about our numbers. We just care about the end goal, which is winning. And, you know, when you get 26 to 40 guys all believing in that, it's special. And that's what we've seen the last couple of years.
0: Dodgers advancing. Dave Roberts' 72nd career postseason win as the Dodgers eliminate the Braves. Braves went 0-for-7 with runners in scoring position. Atlanta manager Walt Weiss.
3: You know, and the Dodgers have something to do with that. I mean, they're going for the third straight world championship for a reason. The arms just keep coming at you. But, that's the postseason. You never know what you're going to get. I mean, it's very unpredictable. But, some guys, you have a lot of unsung heroes and a lot of times in the postseason, and sometimes guys struggle. It's obviously magnified because you're playing under a microscope. But, I think we struggled with runners in scoring position. So did the Dodgers. You know, the games were really tight. I thought we gave them all they can handle, but it's a good team over there.
0: Runners in scoring position, 0-for-7 in game 4, 1-for-23 in the series. Braves are eliminated. Dodgers move on, and they get the Brewers in the NLCS.
4: 2 outs, bottom of the 9th, nobody on. Brewers 3, Padres 1 here in game 4. Sheets waits left side. McGill fires. Swing and a miss, and that's the ball game. And the Brewers have punched their ticket for the National League Championship Series, and it sets up a rematch with the Dodgers. Milwaukee moving on.
0: 3-1, the final. Brewers' 5th series win in franchise history. The win snapping a 12-game road losing streak in the postseason, which dated back to 2018. Brewers closing out the Padres in San Diego. John Shambi, Doug Glanville called the series for us there. Back to Petco. Boog.
4: Jay, thanks so much. So the Brewers are moving on to the National League Championship Series. Dougie, this was a great series. Close, tight baseball, and each side really showed a lot of grit.
5: It was really a phenomenal series. I'm really honored to call it with you just to know that this was incredible baseball. Every pitch, everything felt like high leverage all the time because nobody got too far ahead. It was always close game. 1 run, 2 runs, 1 run, big pitches, defensive miscues. But also the fact that they just ran the bases well, aggressive, stealing bags. You just saw a completeness, and of course the power game was there, but the bullpen seemed to steal the show in a lot of respects because they put up zero after zero after zero, and you knew that to beat the other team, you had to get a big hit against a high leverage pitcher, and that's what it took. And they, you know, the team that found a way to break through ended up winning the games, and more often than it became the Milwaukee Brewers.
4: Churio comes up with a big hit to give them the lead, but one of the things that we see is that from top to bottom, they get contributions from everywhere. It's not just Churio and Contreras. Bowers takes his walks. Frelick will get a big hit tonight. It was Garrett Mitchell offensively and defensively.
5: Well, there's a lot of these lefties that, you know, a guy like Mitchell who's gotten

0: finally a healthy season, who's showing how athletic and capable he is. Jake Bowers, another guy, gets a runway to get a full season, and they produced. And that's sort of the new equation going into this Dodger series. But at the same time, you still have Sal Frelick, who had an injury, you know, plague season, but then he's in the middle of everything. He's like, okay, you're going to start. And Lara kind of sat out for a little bit, and Frelick was involved in everything. So they just did a great job. And when they got the offense, they put up the zeros on the pitching side.
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2: All right, Boog, Brewers will face the Dodgers. They were swept by the Dodgers in the NLCS last year. Brewers won 4 of the 7 games against the Dodgers in the regular season this year, including 2 of the last 3. 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
8: Just classics, game after game. 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
2: Top 10 matchup between second-ranked Georgia and number 6 Alabama this weekend. Georgia's going to be without a key offensive piece. Bulldogs running back Chauncey Bowens will miss the game against Alabama. According to the SEC's initial availability report, he's been the team's primary short yardage ball carrier, injured last week in the win over Vanderbilt. As for this week against Alabama, what's Coach Kirby Smart hoping to learn about his team?
9: The resiliency. You know, you go play on the road in the SEC, and it really doesn't matter who. It's really hard to play on the road in our league, and that place is especially hard. So we know that. I've been there a long time and seen it, and it'll be a great environment. I want to find out kind of where we are as a team.
2: Another aspect that'll be factoring into the game is Mother Nature. Tropical storm Isaias could hit the Gulf Coast as early as Friday, potentially taking it near Bryant-Denny Stadium. College Game Day is set to be in Tuscaloosa as well. Saturday's game, 7:30 Eastern on ABC. The remnants of that storm could be in Washington, D.C. by Sunday afternoon, so it could be interesting for Giants quarterback Jameis Winston.
10: Yeah, you know, today is it's beautiful, and the sun is shining, you know, the birds are chirping. I can only focus on now. You know, right now, it's a beautiful day, and when Sunday comes, you know, I still be glad and rejoice in the day that God gives us.
2: Jameis Winston wouldn't be his first rodeo with the weather this season. Had to play in a nor'easter in week 3. Giants lead the NFC East, sole possession of first place for the first time in 11 years. They're a game ahead of Washington and Dallas. Cowboys open week 5 tonight against Tampa Bay. ESPN analyst Jason McCourty.
11: As you look around, and I don't want to minimize what the Giants are doing, to lose your quarterback and still find a way to win football games, albeit against the Tennessee Titans and Arizona Cardinals.
12: Who cares,
11: winning man? Games on last minute interceptions. They're finding ways to win. I just think ultimately as the season progresses for the Dallas Cowboys, you have Dak Prescott. And last year, you look at them defensively and you're like, they just don't have enough. This year, the defense has still struggled. I think it will continue to get better, although it's moving extremely slow. But when you have Dak Prescott and the way they're playing on the offensive side of the ball, and you look around the division, the way the Eagles are playing right now, the fact that the Giants don't have their starting quarterback, Washington doesn't have their starting quarterback right now, it's hard for me to think one of those three teams are going to overtake the Dallas Cowboys ultimately as the season progresses.
2: Cowboys 2-2 after the first 4 weeks. We'll see what happens in week 5. Marquee matchup on the ice Wednesday. That's next. SportsCenter all night. It's ESPN Radio.
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13: 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Coming up next.

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1: 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Padres, Braves, Yankees, all three eliminated Wednesday, eliminated at home. As for the emotions in New York after losing, manager Aaron Boone.
2: It's the worst. It's the worst. So, you know, you just, for those experiencing it for the first time, and then those of us that have been there and been in a lot of these situations and had opportunities, you know, this is what you want to play for. This is where you want to be. And hopefully for everyone, whether it's going through it for the first time or those of us that have been through a lot of these, you know, it's got to be, you know, fuel to the fire. Obviously had a really good wild card series offensively, but obviously then for the most part got shut down. I thought we had some good at-bats tonight, gave ourselves some opportunities, hit some balls on the screws again, but ultimately not enough. You know, we got to be more, you know, complete, you know, offensively, defensively, pitching. You know, we did a lot of really good things this year, but ultimately not good enough to beat a really good Rays team tonight.
1: Yankees coming up short, losing at home.
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3: How good is that? Are you not entertained?
0: Number 5.
1: Guardians keep their season alive, winning on the road in Chicago, thanks in part to the defense that held the lead in the sixth. Roxy Bernstein had our call.
4: The payoff pitch. Swing and a line drive.

0: Lance Vargas. What an effort by Ramirez. A dive toward the hole, had it in his glove, and it rolled out when he hit the ground. Picked it up, spun around like he was on a lazy Susan over there at third base.
1: Number four.
2: Yankees were at home trying to avoid a sweep at the hands of the Rays, but then our Mike Cousins saw this in a 2-2 game in the sixth.
3: Caminero not fleet of foot at first, and the pitch is hit high and deep to right field. Jones going back, and that ball is gone! A two-run go-ahead blast for Victor Mesa Jr. He hits it off of Max Fried here in the sixth, a crowd silencer.
1: Number three.
2: Hockey, Capitals winning the final home opener for Alex Ovechkin. Sure got started early. Capitals Radio Network.
4: From the right hash mark, sending it around the far wing. Van Riemsdyk got pressured, and the Caps get the turnover. Beauvillier coming down the middle, and backhand, he scores! Anthony Beauvillier, 23 seconds in, it's 1-0, Washington!
1: Number two.
2: Back to the diamond. Dodgers close out the Braves, getting some ninth inning insurance in Atlanta. Dave O'Brien on our call.
5: Iglesias, a payoff pitch. Swinging a high fly ball right field. That is deep. He hits it way back there, and it is gone. Home run, Max Muncy. He strikes again. Another home run for him, the third of the postseason.
1: Number one.
2: WNBA, Valkyries take the first two from the Aces. Shooting from distance to break a fourth quarter tie. 95-7 the game.
6: Tennis shoot back to Gabby. Sizing up Young. Driving right between the legs. Moving left. Burton has a left wing three. Rangers! 79-76. And a tap out called by Becky.
2: Valkyries and Dream, each with 2-0 leads in their respective series. Football, Eagles tied with the Cowboys in the division. They're both 2-2, a game behind the Giants. Week 5 getting underway tonight. Dallas hosting the winless Buccaneers. 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
7: You know, when we talked about this team, really today was their only full practice. And Schottenheimer made sure that both sides of the ball got 8 plays at full speed. And talking to Dak Prescott, he said it really is them trying to cram in 5 days worth of film into just a few. But he said all of them are doing everything they can to get their body back. So it was asked, how much do you got left in there, Dak Prescott, ahead of Thursday?
8: Oh, it's going to be 100. It's going to be 100. That's how much, you know, I love this game, how much I put in this game throughout my life. And through the off season, you know, you prepare and you condition, you do a lot of things for these type of moments. If I had to play today, it might not be ideal, but I'd find a way and I'd be 100%.
7: And keep an eye on all-pro left guard Tyler Smith. His 21-day practice window opened up this week. He got some practice in. He tells me he feels good, but it's all about the grip strength. And when I asked him how he's going about that, get this. He says he uses a yellow rubber ducky at night. He literally squeezes it. And I said, so is the grip strength coming back? He says it's coming along. But it's Schottenheimer who says this one is all up to Smith as to whether he can go on Thursday. Smith tells me he'll know a little bit more as they get closer to kick.
2: 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As for Aaron Judge, how about his feelings on the Yankees? That's next at ESPN Radio.
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11: Coming up on SportsCenter All Night. The Dodgers look to punch their ticket to the NLCS against the Braves.
12: Payoff pitch. Swinging a high fly ball right field. That is deep. He hits it way back there, and it is gone. Home run, Max Muncy. He strikes again.
11: The Rays sweep the Yankees in the Bronx.
13: And the pitch is hit high and deep to right field. Jones going back, and that ball is gone. A two-run go-ahead blast. A crowd silencer.
11: We have a critical game four against the Brewers and Padres.
12: Swing and a line drive. Base hit into center field. Churio has given the Brewers the lead. Who else?
11: The Guardians fight to keep their season alive against the White Sox.
12: Grichuk dives, can't make the catch. Rolls past him. It was just fair. Two runs are in. Racing to third, Jose Ramirez. A two-run triple.
11: Plus, the Cowboys and Buccaneers get set for Thursday Night Football.
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15: 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Wednesday, the final day in 2026, where we had a chance to have four playoff baseball games, and that's what we got. In fact, second week of baseball's postseason. No champion, obviously, yet still we've seen seven champagne celebrations in the clubhouse. One of those celebrations in Atlanta. Braves scoring in the top of the first on a wild pitch. Dodgers tie it up in the second. Shohei Ohtani scoring on an error, and that's the way it would stay until the seventh.
12: Suarez comes set. Here's the pitch. Swing and a ground ball up the middle, base hit. In to score Hernandez. In to score Edmund. Páez delivers a huge two-run hit up the middle. And the Dodgers lead it 3-1 in the seventh.
15: Max Muncy had some insurance with a solo shot in the ninth, and then...
12: And the 0-2. Swing and a high fly ball into right. That should do it. Tucker is there, and the Dodgers win. 4-1 the final. They take the series 3-1 against the Atlanta Braves. Once again, this Dodger machine is moving on to the National League Championship Series.
15: 18th time they've done that. Third straight, in fact, 4-1 win in Atlanta.

0: over the Braves. Atlanta had won the regular season series, but LA wins the best of five postseason matchup. Dodgers manager Dave Roberts.
1: Well, you know, the postseason is different than the regular season. You know, there's no correlation to the success that you have in the regular season into the postseason. I think it's for us, you just got to be playing your best baseball, and guys got to step up in big moments. And, you know, that's what it takes. You got to have some good fortune as well. And like I said, any series, five-game series, seven-game series, every team's good. So it's going to be a battle, and it was good to see us come out of this one.
0: Dodgers have been 0 for 14 with runners in scoring position in the series before the Páez single in the seventh inning. We heard the game here on ESPN Radio. Dave O'Brien and Jessica Mendoza have the call for us. Back to Atlanta. Dave?
2: Jay, thank you very much. You know, you hang around the Dodgers long enough, and Jess does it all season long, covering the team in L.A. I get a chance to see them several times a season. You begin to appreciate the culture of winning, and that's what it is inside their clubhouse. Dave Roberts has a lot to do with it, but they have so many great players, and even when those guys, Jess, aren't playing necessarily great, they have role guys who step in and do that. We just saw it again.
3: I thought Max Muncy said it perfectly. His interview with Jeff Passan after the game just talked about, look, we want to win, period. And he really means it when he says it's not about what you do, perform individually. And if you know that you're just trying to contribute, trying to help a team that has already so much talent, that it's not about you. And that's exactly what Max Muncy said. It doesn't matter where you're hitting the order. Look at all the different guys that we've got. Otani has been 0-4, has not been able to perform, but no one's paying attention to that within that clubhouse. They know that any point, any one of them can contribute, and that's what Max Muncy did tonight.
2: No, we asked Walt Weiss, the manager of the Braves. His team had a terrific season. We asked him in the pregame, what is it you most admire about your counterpart, Dave Roberts? And he said, the ability he has, the tenacity he has, to keep his team on top year after year. And Walt paused and said, that's really hard to do. It's not an easy thing. And I know a lot of people look at their payroll and they look at all the talent and they say it should be easy. It's not an easy thing to do, to stay on that edge year after year like the Dodgers do.
3: I think it's harder when you've got more payroll, you got more egos, you got more dudes that were the dude on the team that they came from. Plus, you got guys that they're developing, rookies that are coming in. I mean, you talk the mishmash of what's in that clubhouse, different cultures, different languages, and different amounts of money that they know that they need to go out and perform night after night. So his ability to speak to every single one of them as the human, we saw a moment tonight, Tyler Glasnow gets pulled early and he sits in the dugout with him during the game. You usually see that maybe tomorrow, later tonight.
2: Yep.
3: Grabs 6'8" of him, grabs him, gives him a big kiss on the cheek. It talks to him for about 2 minutes to let him know how much he believes in him.
2: You look like a child hugging his stuffed giraffe, you know, in the bedroom there for a couple of minutes. But a marvelous performance by the Dodgers. And I always say it year after year. That's a really great Atlanta Braves team. And the Dodgers ran through them 3-1.
3: This is an Atlanta Braves team that really shoved it to the Dodgers during the regular season. 5 out of 6 games they took. I get it. It's different in the postseason. But that gives you an idea of how good this Braves team can be. And honestly, for the Dodgers, they haven't even played their best baseball yet. This is definitely a test as they advance, whether it's the Padres or the Brewers. They still have some holes. They still have some things to figure out. And that's going to come to fruition as we see the championship series.
2: That's a great point. Also sounds like a warning for everybody else in the National League. They have not yet played their best baseball. Well, for Jess Mendoza, I'm Dave O'Brien right here in your home for every pitch of the postseason, Major League Baseball on ESPN Radio and the ESPN app. Now we send it back to Jay Reynolds in the studio.
0: All right, Dave, and the Dodgers are moving on after their win. Padres had staved off elimination with their win on Tuesday, Wednesday, Game 4. Another must win for San Diego. Brewers out in front in the third with the game's first run on an RBI single. Padres answer, though, with a loud moment in the third.
4: 1-2 now. And here comes. Swing. High fly ball. Center field going back is the center fielder Mitchell. And that is way out of here. Fernando Tatis Jr. unloads. I think that went over both bullpens. And the Padres on the board. They tied this game at 1.
0: Game tied until the Brewers move in front on a Jackson Chourio RBI single in the fifth. They add to it with a sac fly in the sixth. Eighth inning, Padres with a runner on Manny Machado at the plate and a chance to tie it up.
4: The pitch. Swing and a high fly ball. Center field.

0: Mitchell going back at the track, at the wall, and he made the catch. Oh, he reached over the wall, and he made the catch. And Machado retired, and there's two out.
1: John Jambi called it here on ESPN Radio. That saves the lead, and the Brewers go on to a 3-1 win to close out the series in four. Brewers, they win on the road in San Diego. They snap a 12-game road losing streak in the postseason, close out the Padres, and advance to the NLCS, where they will face the Dodgers. Aaron Ashby worked the middle innings for the win, worked three innings after the win, spoke with our Aldin Gonzalez.
2: Aaron, what did you think watching that ball off the bat of Manny Machado? Did you think it was out of here?
3: It was close. It certainly hit well. He's an unbelievable hitter to get to the 100-mile-an-hour sinker inside like that. But, I'm glad it stayed in.
2: Aaron, another really tight game in this series. What was it like to just play in this series, and how does it feel to overcome this team and move on to the next round?
3: Yeah, that's an unbelievable team over there. I thought that was the best baseball series that we've played all year long. And, credit to our guys. They're just relentless. You know, it's everyone pulling for each other and together, and it's incredible.
2: Three innings from you out of the bullpen, pretty huge in terms of bridging the gap to the later innings. What allowed you to be so efficient against that Padres offense?
3: Yeah, I think Bill behind the plate, we were on the same page all night. He was calling great pitches. He was giving me good targets. And it was really just the sinker was getting the ball on the ground and getting those ground balls.
2: You move on to the NLCS, you face the Dodgers. What is it about this team this year, Aaron, that makes you believe you guys are better equipped to overcome them this year?
3: Yeah, it's another year of being more mature. These guys all have the experience now, and we're just fired up and ready to go.
1: Brewers were swept by the Dodgers in the NLCS a year ago. SportsCenter All Night, ESPN Radio, American League. Rays and Yankees played the first two in St. Petersburg. Tampa Bay coming away with wins in both. Yankees hosting game three, and it was a game that was tied at two.
4: The Caminero not fleet of foot at first, and the pitch is hit high and deep to right field. Jones going back, and that ball is gone. A two-run go-ahead blast for Victor Mesa Jr. He hits it off of Max Fried here in the sixth. A crowd silencer, and it gives the Rays a 4-2 lead over the Yankees on a 401-foot homer to right center field.
1: That was in the top of the sixth. The Yankees thought they had tied it in the bottom of the sixth.
4: 1-0 pitch. This one's hit high left field. Mesa going back to the warning track. He's at the wall. He leaps, and that ball is a home run. It's a two-run home run for Anthony Volpe. The second home run of the night that just barely left the yard. The game's tied at four, but this is going to be reviewed.
5: I think they're going to rule that this was fan interference, but uncatchable ball.
6: After review, we have spectator interference.
7: And that's the right call right there.
1: So instead of a 4-4 game, it was 4-3, and that's how it would end. Yankees come up short. Rays get the win. They sweep the series 3-love in advance to the ALCS for the third time in franchise history. Yankees never led in the series. They almost had tied it up in the sixth, but that home run overturned. Manager Aaron Boone?
8: Yeah, I thought they did a good job with it. When he hit it, to my eye, looking out there, I was a little concerned right away because it felt like something I wasn't sure. And then, seeing the replay and seeing it unfold, I thought they did the right thing. I thought they got it right.
1: Yankees are swept out of the postseason, 17th straight season without winning a World Series. Aaron Judge didn't get to see the field. Does he feel like the team has gone all in?
9: It's tough to say. I want to trade for everybody, sign everybody every single year, but I know that's not realistic. So, they give us a winning team every single year, but that's not good enough here in New York. Man, we're the Yankees. You got to go out there and expect championships and go on in every year. So I'm excited to see what they do.
1: He says Aaron Boone is the guy to lead them, however. Rays bullpen, an ERA of 169 over 10 2/3 in the series. They won this series after winning the regular season series, which gave them some rest during the wild card round. That was key, says manager Kevin Cash.
10: That's a series right there.

0: we were able to, you know, stay in rhythm, stay in sync. And, you know, a lot of people talk about what's better. I still would say winning the division and having the days off are better. I applaud our players for taking it serious with the 4 or 5 days off and trying to get something out of it. It's not game speed, playoff reps, but you can get something out of it. They did that. And the way our pitchers just executed, you know, multiple times through that lineup was really, really impressive. But we did it for the most part by just limiting walks. If you don't walk them, you're going to give yourself a chance.
1: Rays sweep the Yankees, and that series comes to an end. Tampa Bay now awaits the winner of Cleveland and Chicago. That series has not come to an end.
2: The pitch, strike three called, 99 in there. Vargas gone looking as Cade Smith strikes out the side in the ninth. 19 strikeouts by Cleveland pitching. And the Guardians, who are facing elimination today, down 2-0. The series shifting from Cleveland to the south side of Chicago. And the Guardians respond with a much-needed 9-3 win.
1: Chicago still leads the series 2-1, but the Guardians on the board, scoring 9 runs in Game 3. We heard it here on ESPN Radio. Roxy Bernstein, Greg Olson. Roxy?
2: Well, Jay, the Cleveland Guardians had their backs against the wall. Down 2-0.

0: Yeah, that back end of the bullpen was really good. Foster Griffin came in, and game's on the line in the first inning. In the bottom of the first, he's got a mess. He gets out of the jam with a strikeout, ends up striking out seven in 2 2/3 innings. And then Stephen Vogt gets to do what he wants to do, which is use this great bullpen of Gaddis, Aaron, and Cade Smith. They punch out the night, and it did not hurt that when the Guardians are searching for people to get on base, the White Sox walk 10.
1: And they use seven pitchers, just like Cleveland did here in Game 3. But they needed the big bats to show up. And a four-run third highlighted by a bases-clearing, three-run triple from Joe Adell, and the breathing room provided late on a two-run double by Jose Ramirez.
0: Yeah, but Ramirez, showing himself to be the best player on the planet, shows up again tonight. Double, a triple, stolen base, couple RBI, and a game-changing play diving at third base that got them out of a jam in the sixth when Hunter Gaddis was struggling. And he saves the game right there.
1: And defense came through a number of times today for Cleveland in this game, but the pitching and the timely hitting, and the Guardians forced a Game 4. The White Sox still lead the series 2-1. Game 4 coming up Thursday from Chicago. Once again, our final 9-3 Guardians. For Greg Olson, I'm Roxy Bernstein, right here in your home for every pitch of the postseason, Major League Baseball on ESPN Radio and the ESPN app, as we go back to Jay Reynolds in the studio.
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3: 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South Carolina marches into Gainesville looking to pull off a statement upset against the 4-1 16th ranked Florida Gators. 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
12: 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The Ravens have been trying to fill the void left by Pro Bowl center Tyler Linderbaum, who signed with the Raiders this past spring. Waiter Wednesday, Baltimore picking up another Pro Bowler, getting Cam Jurgens in a trade with the Eagles. Earlier on the Pat McAfee Show, AQ Shipley.
13: This is a wild trade for me. It really is. Now, they've lost Landon Dickerson, so you got to take your next best player, Cam Jurgens, and then move him over to guard, right? That's the reason why they did it. But you lose Dickerson. He's been dealing with injuries the last couple years. You lose Lane Johnson due to retirement, and now you lose this. This is three out of your five, and you thought you were going to have a great offensive line going in this year, and now you're playing with basically all backups. You got Markell Bell now starting at one of the tackles.
14: It's good.
13: You got Steen, who got banged up early in the year on a pretty dirty play by a defensive player. I'm just going to throw that out there. You know, whenever you talk about Jurgens, this guy's a really good football player, and they just let him walk. And I mean, it's a confusing move for me for Philadelphia, but Baltimore got a lot better.
12: Ravens giving up a fifth rounder next spring and a second rounder in 2028 as part of the trade. Ravens Falcons in the Sunday night game. Week 5 gets underway later tonight.
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15: Turn the page and you're on to the Bucs. And, you know, understanding we got a team coming here winless, how desperate they're going to be, and it's the NFL, and the parity of it, and just knowing that we've got to go prove it again.
16: The offense might be the best in all of football this year. They are leading the NFL in points scored per drive, 3.4 points per possession. But where they have been particularly exciting and impactful is in the clutch, not something we normally associate with the Dallas Cowboys. In the fourth quarter, 10 possessions this year, 6 touchdowns, 2 field goals. They're averaging nearly 5 points per possession in the fourth quarter.
17: This offense might be a historically good offense.
14: Mm-hmm.
17: And then they're averaging 3.4 points per drive.
15: I got no regrets. We're, 4 games in. I think we can get better. Am I complacent with what we've done? Absolutely not. Do I think what we've done, is it enough? Absolutely not. Do I still believe that that's who we are and that's who we're going to be? Damn right.
18: By show of hands, who here thinks the Cowboys defense is getting better?
19: Yes,
18: are they?
19: It is getting better.

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1: Cowboys and Bucks to kick off Week 5. 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Valkyries now one win away from becoming the first expansion team to reach the finals within their first two seasons. They were in a tight one with Las Vegas, leading by two aces at the free throw line.
2: I think the Valkyries are expecting a missed free throw here from Jackie Young with 5.9 to go. Here we go. Jackie Young free throw. She's trying to miss. It goes up. It's no good. Gray has it. Gray underneath. Blocked by Kia Stokes. Taken away by Burton. And that'll do it. The Valkyries win 83-81. Up 2-0 in the best of five.
1: 95-7 the game. Valkyries hang on for the two-point win. They go up 2-0 in the series. Game 3 Friday in Las Vegas. They get a huge block in the closing seconds to seal the win. Meanwhile, in Atlanta, the Dream getting the benefit of perhaps a mental lapse by the Liberty.
3: Got that one, too. Three-point game. New York has a reset. They don't use it. Why don't they use it? Deflected to Stewart. Hoists it up. Air ball. That'll do it. Game 2 belongs to Atlanta. The Dream take a commanding 2-0 series lead.
1: Ryan Rucco calling it on ESPN. The reset timeout would have allowed the Liberty trailing by 3 to advance the ball. They didn't use it, as you heard Ryan mention. New York's Brianna Stewart says they didn't use it because they didn't think they had it.
4: I'm not blaming the refs, but when I ask both refs if we have a reset timeout at the end and they tell us no, and then we leave the game with a reset timeout, it's pretty frustrating. Yeah, okay, I kind of got a good look at the end, but would just love to have some clarity on that situation as well. I asked Kevin, I said, do we have a reset timeout? And he said, I'm going to check at the table. So then he looked to Fatu, and she said no. So then he told me no. Who knows what would happen in the game, but we would have had hopefully a better shot on goal.
5: And Chris, I guess, were you unaware that you guys...
6: Yeah, same thing.
5: What was the conclusion on the staff?
6: They just said we didn't have it. So
5: they told you that you didn't have one.
6: Yeah, multiple staff members. So it is what it is. We got to demand more, but it is what it is.
1: Liberty coach Chris DeMarco, his team now in an 0-2 hole to the Atlanta Dream. Atlanta's won 4 straight playoff games. SportsCenter all night. Final home opener for Alex Ovechkin hosting Sidney Crosby and the Penguins. Washington scoring in the first 30 seconds and by the third.
7: And Kyrou's got to go back to center ice to find it. Big speed coming back in to the Pittsburgh zone for Leonard shooting. He scores! Ryan Leonard puts it in with 16:05 to play. It's 5-3 Washington!
1: 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Ovechkin now has 33 wins to 43 for Crosby. Oilers a 5-2 win over the Ducks. Evan Bouchard, 2 goals in the win. Rematch in the National League. 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
1: How will this year's NLCS shake out? 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
1: WNBA seeing the Dream and Aces both go up 2-0 in their respective series. Capitals with a win over the Penguins in their final home opener for Alex Ovechkin. Four baseball series continuing Wednesday, three of them coming to an end.
2: A 1-2 count on Grisham. Chisholm at second. Baker set. Here's the pitch. A swing and a miss. Strike three. The ball game is over. And for the third time ever, the Tampa Bay Rays are headed to the American League Championship Series. A three-game sweep over the New York Yankees, two in Florida, and the clincher here in New York. 4-3 is the final score. The Rays are victorious.
1: The Yankees, their 17th straight season without winning the World Series. Second longest drought in franchise history. Rays advancing to the ALCS, third time in franchise history. As you heard, second playoff sweep in franchise history. The first in a series of at least three games. We heard it here on ESPN Radio. Mike Cousins alongside Eduardo Perez and Tim Kurkjian. Back to a rather quiet Bronx. Mike?
2: Thank you, Jay. It was a 4-3 final on Wednesday night at Yankee Stadium as the Tampa Bay Rays completed a three-game sweep over the New York Yankees. They are moving on to the American League Championship Series. The better team won in this series. It was a nail-biter, though. This one, like Game 1, coming down to the very last at-bat, nerve-wracking all throughout. Brian Baker finishes it off. The American League and Major League leader in saves goes 3-for-3 in this series to move the Rays onto the next round.
3: Yeah, the consistency that they had in pitching, the relentlessness that they had also offensively, and the pressure they put on the defense of the New York Yankees really played. And this is the exact baseball that they played all season long. It's not a surprise for everyone that has been watching the Tampa Bay Rays from the beginning to the end. They played with a chip on their shoulder. When you go to the Trop, Part of their promotion is no one believed in us. And right now, they're four wins away from getting to the World Series, and they're going to do it at home. But the most important thing, Tim, is they did it against the New York Yankees here in New York.
4: Right, and they did it three different ways. In Game 1, Drew Rasmussen just outpitched them. In Game 2, they just put the ball in play, played little ball, and took the pressure to the Yankees, who were not there to respond. And tonight, they won the game with the home run ball. Ryan Vallade comes off the bench. We don't even think he's going to start. He hits a huge homer, and then Victor Mesa Jr. hits a two-run homer off of Max Fried to win this game. So we saw three different sides of the Rays in this series, and all three of them helped win this series for them.
2: And the deciding play for the Yankees was off the bat of Anthony Volpe in the sixth inning. What appeared at first to be a two-run game-tying home run goes under crew chief review. It was rude fan interference, and the umpires at that point can place the runners. They place Volpe at second, ruling a fan had reached over the wall. It wasn't going to be a ball that was caught, and it made it instead of 4-4, 4-3, and that's the final.
4: The umpires got it right, and that's the key. They are allowed to rule that that ball was uncatchable, and then they can say, all right, we're going to place the runner. So that was not a two-run homer. It looks like the Yankees, some people are going to say, oh, they got taken. They didn't. The umpires got that call right.
3: How about the technology in today's game? The ability that we have to review plays like that, the ability that we have to be able to challenge balls and strikes, all those things come into play. I was really surprised late that Grisham did not challenge that first pitch, where I think it would have been overturned. But this is the beauty of the game today. This is the beauty of the technology. And right now, the best team is moving on.
2: Tampa Bay Rays are on to the American League Championship Series. They'll face either Chicago or Cleveland in the next round. 4-3, the final, as they sweep the Yankees. For Tim Kurkjian and Eduardo Perez, I'm Mike Cousins, right here on your home for every pitch.

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1: All right, Mike, Yankees are swept. They never led in the series. And as you mentioned, Mike, Rays now await either the White Sox or the Guardians. Cleveland staving off elimination Wednesday using a big third inning in Game 3.
2: 1-2 on Adell. Two outs, bases loaded. The pitch. Swinging a ground ball past first fair. Down the right field line, rolls toward the corner. Kwan is in. Here comes Ramirez. Around third, chase to Lauder. He will come all the way home. Adell driving, diving into third base. A three-run bases clearing triple. And it's 4-1 Cleveland.
1: A three-run triple, part of a four-run third for Cleveland as they go on to a 9-3 win over the White Sox. Chicago still leads the series, but the Guardians get on the board. Chicago still leads the series 2-1. After the win, Joe Adell with our Jesse Rogers.
3: It was that three-run triple that really changed this game. They tried to go up the ladder on you. Were you ready for that pitch?
4: Yeah, during the course of the at-bat, after the first couple of pitches, it was clear they were kind of trying to go to the bottom of the zone with sliders. And, Higgins got really good stuff. And, I just went to that two-strike count and went up top to try to, see if I can match a fastball and got a pitch that up there that I could handle and was able to do something with it.
3: And from that point, you guys kind of extended the lead. Tell me, since coming over here mid-season, was this the best game you saw Jose Ramirez play?
4: Hey man, he's unbelievable. I mean, both sides of the ball, it was impressive all the way through. But, this is vintage Jose. This is what he does. This is who he is. And to be in a moment like this, for him to have a game like this, it's special, and this is what we needed.
3: Yeah, you say it's what you needed because your backs were against the wall. What does this do for the locker room, even after a game like this where you're still down 2-1?
4: Absolutely. I mean, we knew what the deal was coming into the locker room today. And at the end of the day, it's win or go home. And for us, it's, we're going to continue to play our game. And, we had to kind of let loose. And tonight was an example of, what we're capable of. And so we got to keep pushing forward with it.
3: Thanks. Congrats.
4: Appreciate it. Thank you.
1: Joe Adell mentioning Jose Ramirez. He went 2-for-4 with a 2-run triple in the 8th inning. Guardians, first time in postseason history, they've hit 2 triples in one game. Their 134th postseason game all time. Guardians get on the board in the series. White Sox still lead the series 2-1. Game 4, Thursday in Chicago. Our coverage, 7:30 Eastern here on ESPN Radio, where you hear every pitch of baseball's postseason. Right now, SportsCenter all night. As for the National League, the NLCS is now set.
2: Iglesias, a payoff pitch. Swinging a high fly ball right field. That is deep. He hits it way back there, and it is gone. Home run, Max Muncy. He strikes again. Another home run for him, the third of the postseason. And the Dodgers grab a big run to add on. It is now 4-1 L.A. in the ninth.
1: They tack on that insurance, and that was the final. 4-1, they beat the Braves in Atlanta, closing out the series in 4 and advancing to the NLCS, their 18th League Championship Series appearance all time and their third straight. Max Muncy, 1-for-4 with that home run. He spoke with our Jeff Passan.
5: Max, another home run for you. Another trip to the National League Championship Series. How, year after year, October after October, do you guys just keep winning?
6: I think it's just the mindset we have in the clubhouse. We don't take anything for granted. We know how hard it is to get here. We know how hard it is to advance. And we let our preparation take over. Every single day we'll come out, we're working as hard as we possibly can. And, we kind of let that carry us through the game.
5: We've seen Andy Páez play like an all-star all year long, and yet he is batting in the number 9 hole, comes up with the biggest hit today, the 2-run single with the bases loaded. How, when you are at the bottom of the lineup like that, do you still continue to produce the way that he does?
6: Because it doesn't matter where you're at. Everyone in this dugout knows that if you're in the lineup, you have an opportunity to impact the game. Even if you're on the bench, you still have an opportunity to impact the game. It doesn't matter where you're batting. There's going to be opportunities up and down the lineup. And, for us, it's all about winning. None of us care about what we do ourselves. We just want to win, and it's infectious.
5: Similarly with your pitching, Tyler Glasnow goes 4 2/3, gives up only 1 run, but your bullpen comes in to fill those last 4 1/3 innings. What makes this team so deep and so good?
6: I really think it's just the attitude and culture that we have in the clubhouse. We all believe in ourselves. We believe in the goal. We don't care about our numbers. We just care about the end goal, which is winning. And, when you get 26 to 40 guys all believing in that, it's special. And that's what we've seen the last couple of years.
1: Dodgers advancing. Dave Roberts' 72nd career postseason win.

0: as the Dodgers eliminate the Braves. Braves went 0-for-7 with runners in scoring position. Atlanta manager Walt Weiss.
1: You know, and the Dodgers have something to do with that. I mean, they're going for the third straight world championship for a reason. The arms just keep coming at you. But, that's the postseason. You never know what you're going to get. I mean, it's very unpredictable. But, some guys, you have a lot of unsung heroes and a lot of times in the postseason, and sometimes guys struggle. It's obviously magnified because you're playing under a microscope. But, I think we struggled with runners in scoring position. So did the Dodgers. You know, the games were really tight, and I thought we gave them all they can handle, but it's a good team over there.
0: Runners in scoring position, 0-for-7 in Game 4, 1-for-23 in the series. Braves are eliminated, Dodgers move on, and they get the Brewers in the NLCS.
2: Two outs, bottom of the ninth, nobody on. Brewers 3, Padres 1 here in Game 4. Sheets waits left side, McGill fires. Swing and a miss, and that's the ball game. And the Brewers have punched their ticket for the National League Championship Series, and it sets up a rematch with the Dodgers. Milwaukee moving on.
0: 3-1, the final. Brewers' fifth series win in franchise history. The win snapping a 12-game road losing streak in the postseason, which dated back to 2018. Brewers closing out the Padres in San Diego. John Schaube, Doug Glanville called the series for us there. Back to Petco. Boog.
2: Jay, thanks so much. So the Brewers are moving on to the National League Championship Series. Dougie, this was a great series. Close, tight baseball, and each side really showed a lot of grit.
3: It was really a phenomenal series. I'm really honored to call it with you just to know that this was incredible baseball. Every pitch, everything felt like high leverage all the time because nobody got too far ahead. It was always close game. One run, two runs, one run. Big pitches, defensive miscues. But also the fact that they just ran the bases well, aggressive, stealing bags. You just saw a completeness. And of course, the power game was there. But the bullpens seemed to steal the show in a lot of respects because they put up zero after zero after zero. And you knew that to beat the other team, you had to get a big hit against a high-leverage pitcher. And that's what it took. And they, you know, the team that found a way to break through ended up winning the games, and more often than it became the Milwaukee Brewers.
2: Churio comes up with a big hit to give them the lead, but one of the things that we see is that from top to bottom, they get contributions from everywhere. It's not just Churio and Contreras. Bowers takes his walk. Frelick will get a big hit tonight. It was Garrett Mitchell offensively and defensively.
3: Well, there's a lot of these lefties that, you know, a guy like Mitchell who's gotten finally a healthy season, who's showing how athletic and capable he is. Jake Bowers, another guy, gets a runway to get a full season, and they produced. And that's sort of the new equation going into this Dodger series. But at the same time, you still have Sal Frelick, who had an injury, you know, plague season, but then he's in the middle of everything. He's like, okay, you're going to start. And Lara kind of sat out for a little bit, and Frelick was involved in everything. So they just did a great job. And when they got the offense, they put up the zeros on the pitching side.
2: All right, for Doug Glanville, I'm John Schaube right here on your home for every pitch of the postseason, Major League Baseball on ESPN Radio and the ESPN app. We send it back to Jay Reynolds in the studio.
0: All right, Boog, Brewers will face the Dodgers. They were swept by the Dodgers in the NLCS last year. Brewers won 4 of the 7 games against the Dodgers in the regular season this year, including 2 of the last 3. 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
0: Top 10 matchup between second-ranked Georgia and number 6 Alabama this weekend. Georgia's going to be without a key offensive piece. Bulldogs running back Chauncey Bowens will miss the game against Alabama. According to the SEC's initial availability report, he's been the team's primary short yardage ball carrier, injured last week in the win over Vanderbilt. As for this week against Alabama, what's Coach Kirby Smart hoping to learn about his team?
10: The resiliency. You know, you go play on the road in the SEC, and it really doesn't matter who. It's really hard to play on the road in our league, and that place is especially hard.

0: So we know that. I've been there a long time and seen it, and it'll be a great environment. I want to find out kind of where we are as a team.
1: Another aspect that'll be factoring into the game is Mother Nature. Tropical storm Isaias could hit the Gulf Coast as early as Friday, potentially taking it near Bryant-Denny Stadium. College game day is set to be in Tuscaloosa as well. Saturday's game, 7:30 Eastern on ABC. The remnants of that storm could be in Washington, D.C. by Sunday afternoon, so it could be interesting for Giants quarterback Jameis Winston.
2: Yeah, you know, today is it's beautiful, and the sun is shining, you know, the birds are chirping. I can only focus on now. You know, right now, it's a beautiful day, and when Sunday comes, you know, I still be glad and rejoice in the day that God gives us.
1: Jameis Winston wouldn't be his first rodeo with the weather this season. Had to play in a nor'easter in week 3. Giants lead the NFC East, sole possession of first place for the first time in 11 years. They're a game ahead of Washington and Dallas. Cowboys open week 5 tonight against Tampa Bay. ESPN analyst Jason McCourty.
3: As you look around, I don't want to minimize what the Giants are doing to lose your quarterback and still find a way to win football games, albeit against the Tennessee Titans and Arizona Cardinals.
4: Who cares,
3: winning games on last minute interceptions. They're finding ways to win. I just think ultimately as the season progresses for the Dallas Cowboys, you have Dak Prescott. And last year, you look at them defensively and you're like, they just don't have enough. This year, the defense has still struggled. I think it will continue to get better, although it's moving extremely slow. But when you have Dak Prescott and the way they're playing on the offensive side of the ball, and you look around the division, the way the Eagles are playing right now, the fact that the Giants don't have their starting quarterback, Washington doesn't have their starting quarterback right now, it's hard for me to think one of those three teams are going to overtake the Dallas Cowboys ultimately as the season progresses.
1: Cowboys 2-2 after the first 4 weeks. We'll see what happens in week 5. Marquee matchup on the ice Wednesday. That's next. SportsCenter all night. It's ESPN Radio.
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1: 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Padres, Braves, Yankees, all three eliminated Wednesday, eliminated at home. As for the emotions in New York after losing, manager Aaron Boone.
2: It's the worst. It's the worst. So, you know, you just, for those experiencing it for the first time, and then those of us that have been there and been in a lot of these situations and had opportunities, you know, this is what you want to play for. This is where you want to be. And hopefully for everyone, whether it's going through it for the first time or those of us that have been through a lot of these, you know, it's got to be, you know, fuel to the fire. Obviously had a really good wild card series offensively, but obviously then for the most part got shut down. I thought we had some good at-bats tonight, gave ourselves some opportunities, hit some balls on the screws again, but ultimately not enough. You know, we got to be more, you know, complete, you know, offensively, defensively, pitching. You know, we did a lot of really good things this year, but ultimately not good enough to beat a really good Rays team tonight.
1: Yankees coming up short, losing at home.
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3: How good is that? Are you ready to take?
0: Number 5.
1: Guardians keep their season alive, winning on the road in Chicago, thanks in part to the defense that held the lead in the sixth. Roxy Bernstein had our call.
4: The payoff pitch. Swing and a line drive. Caught at third base by Ramirez that dropped it. Picks it up. Spins around. Throws to first and he gets Vargas. What an effort by Ramirez. A dive toward the hole. Had it in his glove and it rolled out when he hit the ground. Picked it up. Spun around. Like he was on a lazy Susan over there at third base.
0: Number 4.
1: Yankees were at home trying to avoid a sweep at the hands of the Rays. But then our Mike Cousins saw this in a 2-2 game in the sixth.
5: The Caminero not fleet of foot at first. And the pitch is hit high and deep to right field. Jones going back, and that ball is gone. A two-run go-ahead blast for Victor Mesa Jr. He hits it off of Max Fried here in the sixth. A crowd silencer.
0: Number 3.
1: Hockey, Capitals winning the final home opener for Alex Ovechkin. Sure got started early. Capitals Radio Network.
6: From the right hash mark, sending it around the far wing. Van Riemsdyk got pressured, and the Caps get the turnover. Beauvillier coming down the middle. Ovechkin, he scores! Anthony Beauvillier, 23 seconds in. It's 1-0, Washington!
0: Number 2.
1: Back to the diamond. Dodgers close out the Braves, getting some ninth inning insurance in Atlanta. Dave O'Brien on our call.
7: Iglesias, a payoff pitch. Swing at a high fly ball right field. That is deep. He hits it way back there, and it is gone. Home run, Max Muncy. He strikes again. Another home run for him, the third of the postseason.
0: Number 1.
1: WNBA, Valkyries take the first two from the Aces. Shooting from distance to break a fourth quarter tie. 95-7 the game.
8: Tennis shoot back to Gabby. Sizing up Young. Driving right between the legs. Moving left. Burton has a left wing three. Lay dance! 79-76. And a tap out called by Becky Hammond.
1: Valkyries and Dream, each with 2-0 leads in their respective series. Football, Eagles tied with the Cowboys in the division. They're both 2-2, a game behind the Giants. Week 5 getting underway tonight. Dallas hosting the winless Buccaneers. Jane Slater from the NFL Network.
9: You know, when we talked about this team, really today was their only full practice. And Schottenheimer made sure that both sides of the ball got 8 plays at full speed. And talking to Dak Prescott, he said it really is them trying to cram in 5 days worth of film into just a few. But he said all of them are doing everything they can to get their

0: body back. So it was asked, how much do you got left in there, Dak Prescott, ahead of Thursday?
1: Oh, it's going to be 100. It's going to be 100. That's how much, you know, I love this game, how much I've put in this game throughout my life. And through the offseason, you know, you prepare and you condition, you do a lot of things for these type of moments. If I had to play today, it might not be ideal, but I'd find a way and I'd be 100%.
0: And keep an eye on All-Pro left guard Tyler Smith. His 21-day practice window opened up this week. He got some practice in. He tells me he feels good, but it's all about the grip strength. And when I asked him how he's going about that, get this. He says he uses a yellow rubber ducky at night. He literally squeezes it. And I said, so is the grip strength coming back? He says it's coming along. But it's Schottenheimer who says this one is all up to Smith as to whether he can go on Thursday. Smith tells me he'll know a little bit more as they get closer to kick.
2: 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As for Aaron Judge, how about his feelings on the Yankees? That's next at ESPN Radio.
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6: Coming up on SportsCenter All Night. The Dodgers look to punch their ticket to the NLCS against the Braves.
7: Payoff pitch. Swing it a high fly ball right field. That is deep. He hits it way back there, and it is gone. He strikes again.
6: The Rays sweep the Yankees in the Bronx.
8: And the pitch is hit high and deep to right field. Jones going back, and that ball is gone. A two-run go-ahead blast, a crowd silencer.
6: We have a critical game four against the Brewers and Padres.
7: Swing and a line drive, base hit into center field. Churio has given the Brewers the lead. Who else?
6: The Guardians fight to keep their season alive against the White Sox.
7: Grichuk dives, can't make the catch. Rolls past him, it was just fair. Two runs are in. Racing to third, Jose Ramirez. A two-run triple.
6: Plus, the Cowboys and Buccaneers get set for Thursday Night Football.
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10: 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Wednesday, the final day in 2026, where we had a chance to have four playoff baseball games. And that's what we got. In fact, second week of baseball's postseason. No champion, obviously, yet still we've seen seven champagne celebrations in the clubhouse. One of those celebrations in Atlanta. Braves scoring in the top of the first on a wild pitch. Dodgers tie it up in the second, Shohei Ohtani scoring on an error, and that's the way it would stay until the seventh.
7: Suarez comes set. Here's the pitch. Swing and a ground ball up the middle, base hit. In to score Hernandez. In to score Edmund. Páez delivers a huge two-run hit up the middle. And the Dodgers lead it 3-1 in the seventh.
10: Max Muncy had some insurance with a solo shot in the ninth, and then...
7: And the 0-2. Swinging a high fly ball into right. That should do it. Tucker is there, and the Dodgers win. 4-1, the final. They take the series 3-1 against the Atlanta Braves.

0: Once again, this Dodger machine is moving on to the National League Championship Series.
1: 18th time they've done that. Third straight, in fact, 4-1 win in Atlanta over the Braves. Atlanta had won the regular season series, but LA wins the best of five postseason matchup. Dodgers manager Dave Roberts.
2: Well, you know, the postseason is different than the regular season. You know, there's no correlation to the success that you have in the regular season into the postseason. I think it's for us, you just got to be playing your best baseball, and guys got to step up in big moments. And, you know, that's what it takes. You got to have some good fortune as well. And like I said, any series, 5-game series, 7-game series, every team's good. So it's going to be a battle. And it was good to see us come out of this one.
1: Dodgers have been 0-14 with runners in scoring position in the series before the Páez single in the 7th inning. We heard the game here on ESPN Radio. Dave O'Brien and Jessica Mendoza have the call for us. Back to Atlanta. Dave?
0: Jay, thank you very much. You know, you hang around the Dodgers long enough, and Jess does it all season long, covering the team in L.A. I get a chance to see them several times a season. You begin to appreciate the culture of winning, and that's what it is inside their clubhouse. Dave Roberts has a lot to do with it, but they have so many great players, and even when those guys, Jess, aren't playing necessarily great, they have role guys who step in and do that. We just saw it again.
3: I thought Max Muncy said it perfectly. His interview with Jeff Passan after the game just talked about, look, we want to win, period. And he really means it when he says it's not about what you do, perform individually. And if you know that you're just trying to contribute, trying to help a team that has already so much talent, that it's not about you. And that's exactly what Max Muncy said. It doesn't matter where you're hitting the order. Look at all the different guys that we've got. Otani has been 0-4, has not been able to perform, but no one's paying attention to that within that clubhouse. They know that any point, any one of them can contribute, and that's what Max Muncy did tonight.
0: No, we asked Walt Weiss, the manager of the Braves. His team had a terrific season. We asked him in the pregame, what is it you most admire about your counterpart, Dave Roberts? And he said, the ability he has, the tenacity he has, to keep his team on top year after year. And Walt paused and said, that's really hard to do. It's not an easy thing. And I know a lot of people look at their payroll and they look at all the talent and they say it should be easy. It's not an easy thing to do, to stay on that edge year after year like the Dodgers do.
3: I think it's harder when you've got more payroll, you got more egos, you got more dudes that were the dude on the team that they came from. Plus, you got guys that they're developing, rookies that are coming in. I mean, you talk the mishmash of what's in that clubhouse, different cultures, different languages, and different amounts of money that they know that they need to go out and perform night after night. So his ability to speak to every single one of them as the human, we saw a moment tonight, Tyler Glasnow gets pulled early and he sits in the dugout with him during the game. You usually see that maybe tomorrow, later tonight.
0: Yep.
3: Grabs 6'8" of him, grabs him, gives him a big kiss on the cheek. It talks to him for about 2 minutes to let him know how much he believes in him.
0: He looked like a child hugging his stuffed giraffe, you know, in the bedroom there for a couple of minutes. But a marvelous performance by the Dodgers. And I know we say it year after year. That's a really great Atlanta Braves team. And the Dodgers ran through them 3-1.
3: This is an Atlanta Braves team that really shoved it to the Dodgers during the regular season. 5 out of 6 games they took. I get it. It's different in the postseason. But that gives you an idea of how good this Braves team can be. And honestly, for the Dodgers, they haven't even played their best baseball yet. This is definitely a test as they advance, whether it's the Padres or the Brewers. They still have some holes. They still have some things to figure out. And that's going to come to fruition as we see the championship series.
0: That's a great point. Also sounds like a warning for everybody else in the National League. They have not yet played their best baseball. Well, for Jess Mendoza, I'm Dave O'Brien right here at your home for every pitch of the postseason, Major League Baseball on ESPN Radio and the ESPN app. Now we send it back to Jay Reynolds in the studio.
1: All right, Dave, and the Dodgers are moving on after their win. Padres had staved off elimination with their win on Tuesday, Wednesday, Game 4. Another must-win for San Diego. Brewers out in front in the third with the game's first run on an RBI single. Padres answer, though, with a loud moment in the third.
4: 1-2 now. And here comes. Swing. High fly ball. Center field going back is the center fielder, Mitchell. And that is way out of here. Fernando Tatis Jr. unloads. I think that went over both bullpens. And the Padres on the board. They tied this game at 1.
1: Game tied until the Brewers move in front on a Jackson Church.

0: Rosario RBI single in the fifth. They add to it with a sac fly in the sixth. Eighth inning, Padres with a runner on Manny Machado at the plate and a chance to tie it up.
1: The pitch. Swing and a high fly ball, center field. Mitchell going back at the track, at the wall, and he made the catch. Oh, he reached over the wall, and he made the catch. And Machado retired, and there's two out.
0: John Ciampi called it here on ESPN Radio. That saves the lead, and the Brewers go on to a 3-1 win to close out the series in four. Brewers, they win on the road in San Diego. They snap a 12-game road losing streak in the postseason, close out the Padres, and advance to the NLCS, where they will face the Dodgers. Aaron Ashby worked the middle innings for the win, worked three innings after the win, spoke with our Aldin Gonzalez.
2: Aaron, what did you think watching that ball off the bat of Manny Machado? Did you think it was out of here?
3: It was close. It certainly hit well. He's an unbelievable hitter to get to the 100-mile-an-hour sinker inside like that, but I'm glad it stayed in.
2: Aaron, another really tight game in this series. What was it like to just play in this series, and how does it feel to overcome this team and move on to the next round?
3: Yeah, that's an unbelievable team over there. I thought that was the best baseball series that we've played all year long. And, credit to our guys. They're just relentless. You know, it's everyone pulling for each other and together, and it was incredible.
2: Three innings from you out of the bullpen, pretty huge in terms of bridging the gap to the later innings. What allowed you to be so efficient against that Padres offense?
3: Yeah, I think Bill behind the plate, we were on the same page all night. He was calling great pitches. He was giving me good targets. And it was really just the sinker was getting the ball on the ground and getting those ground balls.
2: You move on to the NLCS. You face the Dodgers. What is it about this team this year, Aaron, that makes you believe you guys are better equipped to overcome them this year?
3: Yeah. It's another year of being more mature. These guys all have the experience now, and we're just fired up and ready to go.
0: Brewers were swept by the Dodgers in the NLCS a year ago. SportsCenter All Night, ESPN Radio, American League. Rays and Yankees played the first two in St. Petersburg. Tampa Bay coming away with wins in both. Yankees hosting game three, and it was a game that was tied at two.
4: The Caminero not fleet of foot at first, and the pitch is hit high and deep to right field. Jones going back, and that ball is gone. A two-run go-ahead blast for Victor Mesa Jr. He hits it off of Max Fried here in the sixth. A crowd silencer, and it gives the Rays a 4-2 lead over the Yankees on a 401-foot homer to right center field.
0: That was in the top of the sixth. The Yankees thought they had tied it in the bottom of the sixth.
4: 1-0 pitch. This one's hit high left field. Mesa going back to the warning track. He's at the wall. He leaps, and that ball is a home run. It's a two-run home run for Anthony Volpe. The second home run of the night that just barely left the yard. The game's tied at four, but this is going to be reviewed.
5: I think they're going to rule that this was fan interference, but uncatchable ball.
6: After review, we have spectator interference.
7: And that's the right call right there.
0: So instead of a 4-4 game, it was 4-3, and that's how it would end. Yankees come up short. Rays get the win. They sweep the series 3-love and advance to the ALCS for the third time in franchise history. Yankees never led in the series. They almost had tied it up in the sixth, but that home run overturned. Manager Aaron Boone?
8: Yeah, I thought they did a good job with it. When he hit it, to my eye, looking out there, I was a little concerned right away because it felt like something I wasn't sure. And then seeing the replay and seeing it unfold, I thought they did the right thing. I thought they got it right.
0: Yankees are swept out of the postseason, 17th straight season without winning a World Series. Aaron Judge didn't get to see the field. Does he feel like the team has gone all in?
9: It's tough to say. I want to trade for everybody, sign everybody every single year, but I know that's not realistic. So, they give us a winning team every single year, but that's not good enough here in New York. Man, we're the Yankees. You got to go out there and expect championships and go on in every year. So I'm excited to see what they do.
0: He says Aaron Boone is the guy to lead them, however. Rays bullpen, an ERA of 169 over 10 2/3 in the series.

0: series. They won this series after winning the regular season series, which gave them some rest during the wild card round. That was key, says manager Kevin Cash.
1: That's a series right there that we were able to, you know, stay in rhythm, stay in sync. And, you know, a lot of people talk about what's better. I still would say winning the division and having the days off are better. I applaud our players for taking it serious with the 4 or 5 days off and trying to get something out of it. It's not game speed, playoff reps, but you can get something out of it. They did that. And the way our pitchers just executed, you know, multiple times through that lineup was really, really impressive. But we did it for the most part by just limiting walks. If you don't walk them, you're going to give yourself a chance.
0: Rays sweep the Yankees, and that series comes to an end. Tampa Bay now awaits the winner of Cleveland and Chicago. That series has not come to an end.
2: The pitch, strike three called, 99 in there. Vargas gone looking as Cade Smith strikes out the side in the ninth. 19 strikeouts by Cleveland pitching. And the Guardians, who are facing elimination today, down 2-0. The series shifting from Cleveland to the south side of Chicago. And the Guardians respond with a much-needed 9-3 win.
0: Chicago still leads the series 2-1, but the Guardians on the board, scoring 9 runs in Game 3. We heard it here on ESPN Radio. Roxy Bernstein, Greg Olson. Roxy?
2: Well, Jay, the Cleveland Guardians had their backs against the wall. Down 2-0 in this series. A must win coming to the south side of Chicago after their bats were shut down. Cleveland had only 3 runs on 7 hits through the first 2 games, with the White Sox winning both in Cleveland. Now in Chicago, a different story today. This is the recipe that Stephen Vogt was looking for. As the Guardians' offense, the big bats showed up, and Cleveland pitching, they struck out 19 here in Game 3.
3: Yeah, that back end of the bullpen was really good. Foster Griffin came in, and game's on the line in the first inning. In the bottom of the first, he's got a mess. He gets out of the jam with a strikeout, ends up striking out 7 in 2 2/3 innings. And then Stephen Vogt

0: highlighted by a bases clearing, three-run triple from Joe Adele, and the breathing room provided late on a two-run double by Jose Ramirez.
1: Yeah, but Ramirez, showing himself to be the best player on the planet, shows up again tonight. Double, a triple, stolen base, couple RBI, and a game-changing play diving at third base that got them out of a jam in the sixth when Hunter Gaddis was struggling, and he saves the game right there.
0: And defense came through a number of times today for Cleveland in this game, but the pitching and the timely hitting and the Guardians forced a game four. The White Sox still lead the series 2-1. Game four coming up Thursday from Chicago. Once again, our final 9-3 Guardians. For Greg Olson, I'm Roxy Bernstein, right here in your home for every pitch of the postseason, Major League Baseball on ESPN Radio and the ESPN app, as we go back to Jay Reynolds in the studio.
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1: Glad you can make SportsCenter All Night part of your night. 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The Ravens have been trying to fill the void left by Pro Bowl center Tyler Linderbaum, who signed with the Raiders this past spring. Waiter Wednesday, Baltimore picking up another Pro Bowler, getting Cam Jurgens in a trade with the Eagles. 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
2: This is a wild trade for me. It really is. Now, they've lost Landon Dickerson, so you got to take your next best player, Cam Jurgens, and then move him over to guard, right? That's the reason why they did it, but you lose Dickerson. He's been dealing with injuries the last couple of years. You lose Lane Johnson due to retirement, and now you lose this. This is three out of your five, and you thought you were going to have a great offensive line going in this year, and now you're playing with basically all backups. You got Markell Bell now starting at one of the tackles.
3: It's good.
2: You got Steen, who got banged up early in the year on a pretty dirty play by a defensive player. I'm just going to throw that out there. You know, whenever you talk about Jurgens, this guy's a really good football player, and they just let him walk. And I mean, it's a confusing move for me for Philadelphia, but Baltimore got a lot better.
1: Ravens giving up a fifth rounder next spring and a second rounder in 2028 as part of the trade. Ravens Falcons in the Sunday night game. Week five gets underway later tonight.
0: Buccaneers and Cowboys.
4: Turn the page and you're on to the Bucs. And, you know, I understand we got a team coming here winless, how desperate they're going to be, and it's the NFL, and the parity of it, and just knowing that we've got to go prove it again.
5: The offense might be the best in all of football this year. They are leading the NFL in points scored per drive, 3.4 points per possession. But where they have been particularly exciting and impactful is in the clutch. Not something we normally associate with the Dallas Cowboys. In the fourth quarter, 10 possessions this year, 6 touchdowns, 2 field goals. They're averaging nearly 5 points per possession in the fourth quarter.
6: This offense might be a historically good offense. Mm-hmm. And they're averaging 3.4 points per drive.
4: I got no regrets. We're 4 games in. I think we can get better. Am I complacent with what we've done? Absolutely not. Do I think what we've done, is it enough? Absolutely not. Do I still believe that that's who we are and that's who we're going to be? Damn right.
7: By show of hands, who here thinks the Cowboys defense is getting better?
8: Yes, are they?
9: It is getting better.
10: Why

0: Yeah, he'll be the quarterback Thursday night. I know he has some ups, he has some downs before his first time out there. He didn't panic. You know, it's his first game. He's going to have some ups and downs.
1: At this position, you want to do everything that you can to be able to go out there and win a football game. And with all the love that I have for this game and everything that I put in it, into it on a day-to-day basis, we're going to look at what's on film and get ready to play Thursday night football.
2: 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Valkyries now 1 win away from becoming the first expansion team to reach the finals within their first 2 seasons. They were in a tight one with Las Vegas, leading by 2 aces at the free throw line.
3: I think the Valkyries are expecting a missed free throw here from Jackie Young with 5.9 to go. Here we go. Jackie Young free throw. She's trying to miss. It goes up. It's no good. Gray has it. Gray underneath. Blocked by Tia Stokes. Taken away by Burton. And that'll do it. The Valkyries win. 83-81. Up 2-0 in the best of 5.
2: 95-7 the game. Valkyries hang on for the 2-point win. They go up 2-0 in the series. Game 3 Friday in Las Vegas. They get a huge block in the closing seconds to seal the win. Meanwhile, in Atlanta, the Dream getting the benefit of perhaps a mental lapse by the Liberty.
4: Got that one too. 3-point game. New York has a reset. They don't use it. Why don't they use it? Deflect it to Stewart. Hoist it up. Air ball. That'll do it. Game 2 belongs to Atlanta. The Dream take a commanding 2-0 series lead.
2: Ryan Rucco calling it on ESPN. The reset timeout would have allowed the Liberty trailing by 3 to advance the ball. They didn't use it, as you heard Ryan mention. New York's Brianna Stewart says they didn't use it because they didn't think they had it.
5: I'm not blaming the refs, but when I ask both refs if we have a reset timeout at the end and they tell us no, and then we leave the game with a reset timeout, it's pretty frustrating. Yeah, okay, I kind of got a good look at the end, but would just love to have some clarity on that situation as well.

0: I asked Kevin, I said, do we have a reset timeout? And he said, I'm going to check at the table. So then he looked to Fatu and she said no. So then he told me no. Who knows what would happen in the game, but we would have had hopefully a better shot on goal.
1: And Chris, I guess, were you unaware that you guys?
2: Yeah, same thing.
1: What was the confusion on the staff?
2: They just said we didn't have it. So
1: they told you that you didn't have one.
2: Yeah, multiple staff members. So it is what it is. We got to demand more, but it is what it is.
3: Liberty coach Chris DeMarco, his team now in an 0-2 hole to the Atlanta Dream. Atlanta's won four straight playoff games. SportsCenter all night. Final home opener for Alex Ovechkin hosting Sidney Crosby and the Penguins. Washington scoring in the first 30 seconds and by the third.
4: And Kyrou's got to go back to center ice to find it. Big speed coming back in to the Pittsburgh zone for Leonard Schilling. He scores! Ryan Leonard puts it in with 16:05 to play. It's 5-3 Washington!
3: 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Ovechkin now has 33 wins to 43 for Crosby. Oilers a 5-2 win over the Ducks. Evan Bouchard, two goals in the win. Rematch in the National League. That's next at ESPN Radio.
5: 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Confidence is soaring in New England following a huge road win in Buffalo. Now the Patriots face another tough test as Kirk Cousins and the 3-1 Las Vegas Raiders come to town. 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
1: How will this year's NLCS shake out? 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
1: WNBA seeing the Dream and Aces both go up 2-0 in their respective series. Capitals with a win over the Penguins in their final home opener for Alex Ovechkin. Four baseball series continuing Wednesday, three of them coming to an end.
2: A 1-2 count on Grisham. Chisholm at second. Baker set. Here's the pitch. A swing and a miss. Strike three. The ball game is over. And for the third time ever, the Tampa Bay Rays are headed to the American League Championship Series. A three-game sweep over the New York Yankees, two in Florida, and the clincher here in New York. 4-3 is the final score. The Rays are victorious.
1: The Yankees, their 17th straight season without winning the World Series. Second longest drought in franchise history. Rays advancing to the ALCS, third time in franchise history. As you heard, second playoff sweep in franchise history. The first in a series of at least three games. We heard it here on ESPN Radio. Mike Cousins alongside Eduardo Perez and Tim Kirchen. Back to a rather quiet Bronx. Mike?
2: Thank you, Jay. It was a 4-3 final on Wednesday night at Yankee Stadium as the Tampa Bay Rays completed a three-game sweep over the New York Yankees. They are moving on to the American League Championship Series. The better team won in this series. It was a nail-biter, though. This one, like Game 1, coming down to the very last at-bat, nerve-wracking all throughout. Brian Baker finishes it off. The American League and Major League leader in saves goes 3-for-3 in this series to move the Rays onto the next round.
3: Yeah, the consistency that they had in pitching, the relentlessness that they had also offensively, and the pressure they put on the defense of the New York Yankees really played. And this is the exact baseball that they played all season long. It's not a surprise for everyone that has been watching the Tampa Bay Rays from the beginning to the end. They played with a chip on their shoulder. When you go to the Trop, part of their promotion is no one believed in us. And right now, they're four wins away from getting to the World Series, and they're going to do it at home. But the most important thing, Tim, is they did it against the New York Yankees here in New York.
4: Right, and they did it three different ways. In Game 1, Drew Rasmussen just outpitched them. In Game 2, they just put the ball in play, played little ball, and took the pressure to the Yankees, who were not there to respond. And tonight, they won the game with the home run ball. Ryan Vallade comes off the bench. We don't even think he's going to start. He hits a huge homer, and then Victor Mesa Jr. hits a two-run homer off of Max Fried to win this game. So we saw three different sides of the Rays in this series, and all three of them helped win this series for them.
2: And the deciding play for the Yankees was off the bat of Anthony Volpe in the sixth inning. What appeared at first to be a two-run game-tying home run goes under crew chief review. It was rude fan interference, and the umpires at that point can place the runners. They place Volpe at second, ruling a fan had reached over the wall. It wasn't going to be a ball that was caught, and it made it instead of 4-4, 4-3.

0: 3, and that's the final.
1: The umpires got it right, and that's the key. They are allowed to rule that that ball was uncatchable, and then they can say, all right, we're going to place the runner. So that was not a two-run homer. It looks like the Yankees, some people are going to say, oh, they got taken. They didn't. The umpires got that call right.
2: How about the technology in today's game? The ability that we have to review plays like that, the ability that we have to be able to challenge balls and strikes. All those things come into play. I was really surprised late that Grisham did not challenge that first pitch, where I think it would have been overturned. But this is the beauty of the game today. This is the beauty of the technology. And right now, the best team is moving on.
0: Tampa Bay Rays are on to the American League Championship Series. They'll face either Chicago or Cleveland in the next round. 4-3, the final, as they sweep the Yankees. For Tim Kirkchen and Eduardo Perez, I'm Mike Cousins, right here on your home for every pitch of the postseason. Major League Baseball on ESPN Radio and the ESPN app. Now let's go back to Jay Reynolds in the studio.
3: All right, Mike, Yankees are swept. They never led in the series. And as you mentioned, Mike, Rays now await either the White Sox or the Guardians. Cleveland staving off elimination Wednesday using a big third inning in Game 3.
4: 1-2 on Adell. Two outs, bases loaded. The pitch. Swing and a ground ball past first, fair. Down the right field line, rolls toward the corner. Kwan is in. Here comes Ramirez. Around third, chase to Lauder. He will come all the way home. Adell diving into third base. A three-run bases clearing triple. And it's 4-1 Cleveland.
3: A three-run triple, part of a four-run third for Cleveland as they go on to a 9-3 win over the White Sox. Chicago still leads the series, but the Guardians get on the board. Chicago still leads the series 2-1. After the win, Joe Adell with our Jesse Rogers.
5: It was that three-run triple that really changed this game. They tried to go up the ladder on you. Were you ready for that pitch?
6: Yeah, during the course of the at-bat, after the first couple of pitches, it was clear they were kind of trying to go to the bottom of the zone with sliders, and, Higgins got really good stuff, and, I just went to that two-strike count and went up top to try to, see if I can match a fastball and got a pitch that up there that I could handle and was able to do something with it.
5: And from that point, you guys kind of extended the lead. Tell me, since coming over here mid-season, was this the best game you saw Jose Ramirez play?
6: Hey man, he's unbelievable. I mean, both sides of the ball, it was impressive all the way through. But, this is vintage Jose. This is what he does. This is who he is. And to be in a moment like this, for him to have a game like this, it's special, and this is what we needed.
5: Yeah, you say it's what you needed because your backs were against the wall. What does this do for the locker room, even after a game like this where you're still down 2-1?
6: Absolutely. I mean, we knew what the deal was coming into the locker room today. And at the end of the day, it's win or go home. And for us, it's, we're going to continue to play our game. And, we had to kind of let loose. And tonight was an example of, what we're capable of. And so we got to keep pushing forward with it.
5: Thanks. Congrats.
6: Appreciate it. Thank you.
3: Joe Adell mentioning Jose Ramirez. He went 2-for-4 with a 2-run triple in the 8th inning. Guardians, first time in postseason history, they've hit 2 triples in one game. Their 134th postseason game all time. Guardians get on the board in the series. White Sox still lead the series 2-1. Game 4 Thursday in Chicago. Our coverage 7:30 Eastern here on ESPN Radio, where you hear every pitch of baseball's postseason. Right now, SportsCenter all night. As for the National League, the NLCS is now set.
7: Iglesias, a payoff pitch. Swing at a high fly ball right field. That is deep. He hits it way back there, and it is gone. Home run, Max Muncy. He strikes again. Another home run for him, the third of the postseason. And the Dodgers grab a big run to add on. It is now 4-1 LA in the ninth.
3: They tack on that insurance, and that was the final. 4-1, they beat the Braves in Atlanta, closing out the series in 4 and advancing to the NLCS, their 18th League Championship Series appearance all time and their third straight. Max Muncy, 1-for-4 with that home run. He spoke with our Jeff Passan.
8: Max, another home run for you. Another trip to the National League Championship Series. How, year after year, October after October, do you guys just keep winning?
9: Hey, I think it's just the mindset we have in the clubhouse. We don't take anything for granted. We know how hard it is to get here. We know how hard it is to advance. And we let our preparation take over. Every single day we come out, we're working as hard as we possibly can. And, we kind of let that carry us through the game.
8: We've seen Andy Páez play like an all-star all year long, and yet he is batting in the number 9 hole, comes up with the biggest hit today, the 2-run single with the bases loaded.

0: How, when you are at the bottom of the lineup like that, do you still continue to produce the way that he does?
1: Because it doesn't matter where you're at. Everyone in this dugout knows that if you're in the lineup, you have an opportunity to impact the game. Even if you're on the bench, you still have an opportunity to impact the game. It doesn't matter where you're batting. There's going to be opportunities up and down the lineup. And, you know, for us, it's all about winning. None of us care about what we do ourselves. We just want to win, and it's infectious.
0: Similarly with your pitching, Tyler Glasnow goes 4 2/3, gives up only one run, but your bullpen comes in to fill those last 4 1/3 innings. What makes this team so deep and so good?
1: You know, I really think it's just the attitude and culture that we have in the clubhouse. We all believe in ourselves. We believe in the goal. We don't care about our numbers. We just care about the end goal, which is winning. And, you know, when you get 26 to 40 guys all believing in that, it's special. And that's what we've seen the last couple of years.
2: Dodgers advancing. Dave Roberts' 72nd career postseason win as the Dodgers eliminate the Braves. Braves went 0-7 with runners in scoring position. Atlanta manager Walt Weiss.
3: You know, and the Dodgers have something to do with that. I mean, they're going for the third straight world championship for a reason. The arms just keep coming at you. But, that's the postseason. You never know what you're going to get. I mean, it's very unpredictable. But, you know, some guys, you have a lot of unsung heroes and a lot of times in the postseason, and sometimes guys struggle. It's obviously magnified because you're playing under a microscope. But, I think we struggled with runners in scoring position. So did the Dodgers. You know, the games were really tight. I thought we gave them all they can handle, but it's a good team over there.
2: Runners in scoring position, 0-7 in game 4, 1-23 in the series. Braves are eliminated. Dodgers move on, and they get the Brewers in the NLCS.
4: Two outs, bottom of the ninth, nobody on. Brewers 3, Padres 1 here in game 4. Sheets waits left side. McGill fires. Swing and a miss, and that's the ball game. And the Brewers have punched their ticket for the National League Championship Series, and it sets up a rematch with the Dodgers. Milwaukee moving on.
2: 3-1, the final. Brewers' fifth series win in franchise history. The win snapping a 12-game road losing streak in the postseason, which dated back to 2018. Brewers closing out the Padres in San Diego. John Schombe, Doug Glanville called the series for us there. Back to Petco. Boog?
4: Jay, thanks so much. So the Brewers are moving on to the National League Championship Series. Dougie, this was a great series. Close, tight baseball, and each side really showed a lot of grit.
5: It was really a phenomenal series. I'm really honored to call it with you just to know that this was incredible baseball. Every pitch, everything felt like high leverage all the time because nobody got too far ahead. It was always close game. One run, two runs, one run, big pitches, defensive miscues. But also the fact that they just ran the bases well, aggressive, stealing bags. You just saw a completeness, and of course the power game was there, but the bullpens seemed to steal the show in a lot of respects because they put up zero after zero after zero, and you knew that to beat the other team, you had to get a big hit against a high leverage pitcher, and that's what it took. And they, you know, the team that found a way to break through ended up winning the games, and more often than it became the Milwaukee Brewers.
4: Churio comes up with a big hit to give them the lead, but one of the things that we see is that from top to bottom, they get contributions from everywhere. It's not just Churio and Contreras. Bowers takes his walks. Frelick will get a big hit tonight. It was Garrett Mitchell offensively and defensively.
5: Well, there's a lot of these lefties that, you know, a guy like Mitchell who's gotten finally a healthy season, who's showing how athletic and capable he is. Jake Bowers, another guy, gets a runway to get a full season, and they produced. And that's sort of the new equation going into this Dodger series. But at the same time, you still have Sal Frelick, who had an injury, you know, plague season. But then he's in the middle of everything. He's like, okay, you're going to start. And Lara kind of sat out for a little bit, and Frelick was involved in everything. So they just did a great job. And when they got the offense, they put up the zeros on the pitching side.
4: All right, for Doug Glanville, I'm John Schombe right here on your home for every pitch of the postseason Major League Baseball on ESPN Radio and the ESPN app. We send it back to Jay Reynolds in the studio.
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0: Brewers won 4 of the 7 games against the Dodgers in the regular season this year, including 2 of the last 3. 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
5: This is excellent on excellent in mid-October.
6: Just classics, game after game. 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
0: Top 10 matchup between second-ranked Georgia and number 6 Alabama this weekend. Georgia's going to be without a key offensive piece. Bulldogs running back Chauncey Bowens will miss the game against Alabama. According to the SEC's initial availability report, he's been the team's primary short yardage ball carrier, injured last week in the win over Vanderbilt. As for this week against Alabama, what's Coach Kirby Smart hoping to learn about his team?
7: The resiliency. You know, you go play on the road in the SEC, and it really doesn't matter who. It's really hard to play on the road in our league, and that place is especially hard. So we know that. I've been there a long time and seen it, and it'll be a great environment. I want to find out kind of where we are as a team.
0: Another aspect that'll be factoring into the game is Mother Nature. Tropical storm Isaias could hit the Gulf Coast as early as Friday, potentially taking it near Bryant-Denny Stadium. College game day is set to be in Tuscaloosa as well. Saturday's game, 7:30 Eastern on ABC. The remnants of that storm could be in Washington, D.C. by Sunday afternoon, so it could be interesting for Giants quarterback Jameis Winston.
8: Yeah, you know, today is it's beautiful, and the sun is shining, you know, the birds are chirping. I can only focus on now. You know, right now, it's a beautiful day, and when Sunday comes, you know, I still be glad and rejoice in the day that God gives us.
0: Jameis Winston wouldn't be his first rodeo with the weather this season. Had to play in a nor'easter in week 3. Giants lead the NFC East, sole possession of first place for the first time in 11 years. They're a game ahead of Washington and Dallas. Cowboys open week 5 tonight against Tampa Bay. ESPN analyst Jason McCourty.
9: As you look around, I don't want to minimize what the Giants are doing to lose your quarterback and still find a way to win football games, albeit against the Tennessee Titans and Arizona Cardinals.
10: Who cares,
9: winning games on last minute interceptions. They're finding ways to win. I just think ultimately as the season progresses for the Dallas Cowboys, you have Dak Prescott. And last year, you looked at them defensively and you're like, they just don't have enough. This year, the defense has still struggled. I think it will continue to get better, although it's moving extremely slow. But when you have Dak Prescott and the way they're playing on the offensive side of the ball, and you look around the division, the way the Eagles are playing right now, the fact that the Giants don't have their starting quarterback, Washington doesn't have their starting quarterback right now, it's hard for me to think one of those three teams are going to overtake the Dallas Cowboys ultimately as the season progresses.
0: Cowboys 2-2 after the first 4 weeks. We'll see what happens in week 5. Marquee matchup on the ice Wednesday. That's next. SportsCenter All Night. It's ESPN Radio.
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2: Thinking ahead to next year's weed management and a sharp drop on wheat leads a lower grain market. I'm Greg Allen. This is Michigan Ag Today. Plenty of attention is on harvest right now, but it's not too early to be thinking ahead to your 2027 weed management program and any needed adjustments that should be made. Andy Eubank has more.
3: When it comes to choosing a herbicide, one expert says learn the costs that go beyond the price on the jug or tank.
4: Purchase price is one part of the equation, but it's not the entire equation.
3: That's Jeremy Sharp, U.S. corn herbicide product lead at Syngenta.
4: There are other costs to think about, such as what's the likelihood I would need a rescue application? What's my current weed pressure, potential yield impact? Essentially looking at total cost of performance versus the upfront price. And don't forget, grower's time has a tremendous value to it. The cheapest option can carry more risks as well. A herbicide that performs consistently and protects yield potential can deliver a better return on investment than maybe a lower cost option that leaves some control gaps or maybe requires additional inputs later in the season.
3: Sharp adds that it's important to avoid the problems that result when products don't stay properly mixed or suspended in the tank. He says growers should ask certain questions before choosing the lowest cost option.
4: There's a reason why it's a low cost. And what's that reason? Some of those small savings up front can disappear quickly if you do need support or face rescue applications or potential yield loss from weed escapes. And I also ask, what's behind this product? What is the backing? Look beyond the active ingredients, evaluate the total acre solution, look for consistent field results across different environments, different weed pressures and seasons, not just what's on the label, and ask those questions of what value comes with the product beyond the jug. Consider agronomic expertise, stewardship resources, trusted technical support, and the confidence that comes from working with a company that stands behind its products.
3: Jeremy Sharp there from Syngenta. Read more at our website. I'm Andy Eubank.
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3: We'll get you those final settlement numbers here in just a bit, but first, let's unpack what was actually driving yesterday's market action. Here's Andy Eubank along with Tom Fritz with EFG Group in Chicago for a closer look.
6: It was a Wednesday sell-off after a nice move on Tuesday, so we give some of those gains back on Wednesday, Tom. It looks like maybe some profit-taking positioning before the Friday USDA update. What did you see?
7: Well, in the case of corn, I think it's just, you know, harvest improving. Look at the price structure. The nearby leads the way down. Deece corn down 6, March only down 5.25, May only down 4.75, July only down 4.25. That type of price action, you know, within the inner market price structure suggests, yeah, the selling's up front. Well, okay, that would suggest you've got fund selling. They've been sellers, 3 out of the last 4 weeks? So it's understandable that we see some selling, especially going into Friday's report and the clear weather. Weather's going to be clear, at least through Sunday for the majority of the Midwest. Now, the southern Midwest may have some

0: some problems with the new tropical storm developing, so-called to be developing into a hurricane.
1: And that was Tom Fritz with EFG Group in Chicago. December corn finished down 6 cents at 502, while March corn dropped 5 3/4 cents to 517. November soybeans were down 5 1/2 cents at 1297 1/2. January beans lost 4 3/4 cents to finish at 1314 1/2. December wheat was the biggest decliner, falling 17 3/4 cents to close at 686 1/2. In livestock, October live cattle edged 37 cents higher to $221.60. October lean hogs closed a dollar lower at $76.92. I'm Greg Allen, Michigan Ag Today. 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
4: Number two.
3: Back to the diamond. Dodgers close out the Braves, getting some ninth inning insurance in Atlanta. Dave O'Brien on our call.
5: Iglesias, a payoff pitch. Swinging a high fly ball right field. That is deep. He hits it way back there, and it is gone. Home run, Max Muncy. He strikes again. Another home run for him, the third of the postseason.
4: Number one.
3: WNBA, Valkyries take the first two from the Aces, shooting from distance to break a fourth quarter tie. 95-7 the game.
6: Tennis shoot back to Gabby, sizing up Young, driving right between the legs, moving left. Burton has a left wing three.
3: Valkyries and Dreams, each with 2-0 series leads. Week 5 of the NFL gets underway tonight. Dallas on a short week and Tampa Bay. Jane Slater from the NFL Network.
7: Really is them trying to cram in 5 days worth of film into just a few, but he said all of them are doing everything they can to get their body back. So it was asked, how much do you got left in there, Dak Prescott, ahead of Thursday?
8: Oh, it's going to be 100. It's going to be 100. That's how much, you know, I love this game, how much I put in this game throughout my life. And through the off season, you know, you prepare and you condition, you do a lot of things for these type of moments. If I had to play today, it might not be ideal, but I'd find a way and I'd be 100%.
7: And keep an eye on All-Pro left guard Tyler Smith. His 21-day practice window opened up this week. He got some practice in. He tells me he feels good, but it's all about the grip strength. And when I asked him how he's going about that, get this. He says he uses a yellow rubber ducky at night. He literally squeezes it. And I said, so is the grip strength coming back? He says it's coming along.
3: Cowboys hosting the 0-4 Buccaneers for Thursday Night Football. Tampa Bay, one of five teams, still looking for their first win of the season. That's going to do it for SportsCenter All Night. I'm Jay Reynolds. It's Thursday, October 8th. Bruno Mars with a birthday today. 16-time Grammy winner, turning 41. Will we still have winless teams when we come out of week number 5? Unsportsmanlike weighs in on that. They're next. It's ESPN Radio.
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1: Good morning. Thanks for getting up with us. Jim Costa, John Jansen, Heather Park, Gov and Greg behind the glass on a Thursday, which means Thursday touchdown, two grand slam, and Ross Tucker. A lot of football. We'll get into the Lions a little later this hour. Two words to describe this game against Arizona.
2: Ooh.
1: Oh, boy. MLB playoffs are still going on, John. Good morning.
2: Good morning. Yeah, a lot of good games. A lot of things were finalized yesterday. Dodgers making it to the NLCS. Sox dropped one finally, but it looks like they're going to move on. The Rays did move on, so we're starting to get some results. And the Padres,
1: see ya.
2: So it is fun to continue to watch playoff baseball and wish that we were a part of the celebrations.
1: Yeah,
2: but
1: do you have a preference, White Sox or Guardians?
2: Like
1: I hate them both.
2: Well, it's kind of like, would you rather burn to death or drown to death? That's the choice, Heather. That's the choice. It's
1: appealing, huh?
2: Yeah.
3: Yes.
2: It's like when Ohio State plays Notre Dame. You want to die by burning or drowning?
1: Which is which? So with Cleveland, you get this guards ball garbage, voodoo witchcraft. How do they find a way to win? And with the White Sox, it's like, man, they had 100 losses. How are they ahead of us?
2: And on the flip side, like if you just take away a fan loyalty, right? It's, I've talked about the Dodgers and forcing change. Now, I don't want them to win a third in a row, but I do want to force change. What does that mean if the Dodgers don't win? And what does it mean if Cleveland were to actually win, which would be a nightmare scenario? And so I don't know. I mean, it doesn't look like, it feels to me like the White Sox are going to eventually take that series.
1: Yes.
2: But the Dodgers have the highest payroll, Cleveland the lowest payroll. I think it would be ironic on some levels.
1: Certainly
2: but
1: a story.
2: There was something that happened the other day in the Dodgers and Braves series. There's a foul ball.
1: Mm-hmm.
2: And we all know that we go to the field and we always think, hey, we're going to come back with a souvenir. Mm-hmm. We're going to catch a home run. We're going to catch a foul ball. Greg, do we have some audio on this? Oh, so this is how this played out.
4: Give it to the kid.
5: Give it to the kid.
4: I'm sorry, I can't.
5: Wow.
4: I'm not giving it to the kid. I feel bad, but I'm not giving it to the kid.
5: Who's that guy? Who's that guy?
2: So there was a foul ball that went into the stands, and a Dodgers fan caught it. The right near him was this cute little kid. Looks like he's about 3 years old. Maybe two. I don't know.
1: Heather, did you see the photo of the kid?
3: I didn't.
1: You should pull it up.
2: Here it is. I got it on my computer.
3: See. Oh.
2: Yeah. Cute little kid, right?
3: Melt your heart.
2: Oh, sure. Well, it didn't melt this Dodgers fan. I don't know what's going on with my computer here. It didn't melt this Dodgers fan heart because he decided that he was going to keep the ball and not give it to the kid. It wasn't as if he reached over the kid and got it or

0: stole it from the kid. He was just sitting there. The ball basically came to the Dodgers fan. And then this little kid said, "Can I have the ball?" And the guy said, "No, I'm sorry, I can't." And then the fan started chanting, "Give the kid the ball." He didn't. And he is taking some unnecessary, as I would see it, slander online.
1: So you hate children?
0: No, I don't hate kids. But I am a responsible parent with a what I believe is a cute little kid. And if Teddy was standing there and said, "Hey, can I have the ball?" And the guy didn't give him the ball, I'd be like, "Hey, Teddy, next time, catch the ball."
2: I love the idea of giving balls to kids like that. But I don't think there's anything wrong with what he did. If he caught the ball. Let the man have the ball. Who cares?
0: I know. Let's stop trying to be this. Like, we had the whole virtual signaling from, you know, the whole helmet thing yesterday. Like, if the guy catches the ball legitimately, he's not stealing it from the kid. Why put him in this position? And then why continue to hammer him? Was he right or was he wrong? I think he's clearly right by not giving the kid the ball. If he had given the kid the ball, sure, it's a great gesture.
2: You know who gets that ball? Kid's dad.
0: Probably, yeah.
2: It's a good point. Kid doesn't know.
1: No.
2: It's two.
0: Yeah.
1: And by the way, this Dodger fan that has the ball, he's not exactly like a 50-year-old man.
0: No, it looks like he's about 15 years old.
1: Let's say maybe early 20s, but he could be a teenager. He probably never caught a foul ball. Is he allowed to experience joy?
0: Yes,
1: and how about this factor? One's a Dodger fan, one's a Braves fan. Why am I scratching his back? He's the enemy. Hey, little kid, you should have caught it. We're rivals tonight.
0: Right. So I'm not going to rub it in the kid's face like you would. That's the difference between us.
3: Jim would boo him.
0: Yeah, Jim would boo him and tease him all.
1: Get it.
0: Tease him for the entire game. But I don't have an issue at all with this guy not giving the kid the ball. In fact, I have an issue with all of the pressure going on around him and the boos that were generated going at the guy that caught the ball, the Dodgers fan. Why are we doing this?
1: Where was the game at?
0: I believe it was in Atlanta.
1: So it's Atlanta fans trying to pressure to get the Atlanta kid the ball.
0: Yeah.
1: That would make sense.
0: Yeah, it was in Atlanta.
1: Yeah, it was game four.
0: Yeah.
1: Yeah, the Dodgers won. They advanced. They move on.
0: Mm-hmm.
1: I think it's kind of a silly debate. We're all on the same page here.
2: Yeah.
0: Yeah, what I don't understand is why does this keep coming up? Now, again, if this dude had reached over the kid or stole it from his dad.
1: Different.
2: Or when they're like hustling down to try to run to get it and this little kid is right there and a grown man steps in front of the kid and snags the ball.
1: Checks him.
2: Yeah, then I have an issue.
0: There was no competition for this ball.
1: No, the kid's owed it because he's a kid. That's basically the argument, right?
2: Cute? What if he wasn't a cute kid?
0: Yeah. No, sorry, I'm not going to give it to you. You're ugly. Yeah. It looks like you already got hit a couple times.
4: So have you guys ever got a contested foul ball where you're not by yourself, you know, and it comes and you get it four rows over?
0: I haven't. No, the only one I've ever gotten was I was at the old Tiger Stadium there for batting practice, and it wasn't even a Tiger. I don't even remember who they were playing. I was 8 years old. A guy threw a ball over the fence, and I caught it.
4: Yeah. So you brought up Tiger Stadium. So when I was 13, I really liked watching the Oakland A's when the Bash Brothers and all that.
0: Sure.
4: So this is live action in a game. And we're in right field in the upper box seats, those orange seats at Tiger Stadium. And he launched a rocket that was still going up when it came towards us.
0: Yeah.
4: I had my glove. I jumped. It went off the top of my glove.
0: Oh.
4: And went flying into the concourse. And the reason I'm bringing this up, because I wouldn't have felt any better if some usher would have went and got the ball and gave it to poor little Tommy because he missed the catch. No, I missed the ball.
1: Yep.
4: I want it to be natural.
2: Yeah.
0: Yes.
1: And have you ever caught one?
4: No. We had a close call with Greg's. Part of Greg's bachelor party was we went to Comerica and Fulmer was pitching and a foul ball came super close to us, but we were all talking and not paying attention.
1: The reason I ask, well, there you go. The reason I ask is that, you know, you go to enough ball games. I go to enough ball games. I've never caught one. So you finally get a chance to get one and you're supposed to give it away to a kid or the other team. No.
0: Right. Yeah. I mean, it's a unique situation, right?
1: And it's a playoff game. You got the ball.
0: Right. And it, the-

0: There are people that go to games their entire life and never have one hit near them.
1: Oh, sure.
0: And all of a sudden, this kid, hey, he's a Dodgers fan in Atlanta. Mm. One lands in his lap.
2: Yep.
0: And he doesn't. And nor should he give this ball up.
2: Keep it.
3: Mm-hmm. Keep it or give it to the kid. Rob in Detroit, you have a similar story. Rob? I think I hit the right button. Rob, good morning. Never mind. Rob, we'll have to check back in with you.
0: Well, that's too bad. I don't know. There's something wrong with
2: It sounded like we didn't even take the call, so.
0: Yeah.
2: Figure it out.
0: Yeah.
3: Anyway, 248-539-9797. We'll take a look at what the texters have to say as we kick off the show this morning. Thursday touchdown coming up at 6:35. Tom's got a bunch of questions in the NFL, and I don't know, John, if you've seen what's going on with the Eagles. They are rebuilding an offensive line on the fly now?
0: It sounds like they're maybe cashing it in early. Four games into the season. So we're out. We're going to rebuild, even though we have a franchise quarterback?
3: Yeah, it's very weird. So that and more in the Thursday touchdown. It's 97-1.
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6: I did nothing wrong keeping the ball. He could also be chasing his dream of finally getting the chance to catch a foul ball.
7: Yeah. I mean, I looked at the picture again, and I mean, maybe the kid is 20.
6: Yeah.
7: Doesn't look like he shaved a day in his life. So it's a younger individual.
6: No, and keep it.
7: Now, if I was in that situation, I may have given the kid the ball, but
6: you don't have to.
7: You don't have to.
6: Jim would take a selfie of him and Roomba with the ball and send it to the kid just to taunt him. It's John in Lake Orion.
7: Yeah. Me and my cat.
6: Guy should have given the kid the ball, signed to Dylan in Royal Oak. Maybe the guy wanted to take a picture of the ball to put on his LinkedIn from an unnamed texter. It says, sorry, every man, woman, and child at the game. It's that guy's ball. What did George Carlin say? F the children.
7: Yes. Yeah, George Carlin and Gator.
6: Yeah. Maybe he has kids at home and was going to give the ball to his kids. People need to mind their own business.
7: Yeah, I don't think this guy
6: I don't think he has kids. But
7: no. I mean, who knows?
6: Maybe his younger brother.
7: So there's some younger looking individuals in this world.
6: Child in his life that he wants to, or he just wants to keep the ball.
7: Yeah.
6: 248-539-9797. Story time on the text. It says, I was at a game and a foul ball was hit on a rope directly at the lady in front of me. She was knuckle deep in some nachos. It was also the game JD Martinez had the pinch hit nuke returning from injury.
7: So did it hit the nachos?
6: I'm assuming it just exploded, right?
7: Knuckle deep in some nachos. I love our texters.
6: Just not oblivious to the baseball. Just going to town. Larry in New Boston. Larry, good morning.
8: Hey, good morning.
6: What's up?
8: About 17 years ago, I was in Chicago for a hockey tournament with my 12-year-old son. We're sitting in left field at, I believe it was the old Wrigley Comiskey Park. And Tigers are getting, my son's there with his Tiger Orange, and he's just getting lambasted from this drunk guy about how bad the Tigers suck, this and that. Tigers are down 6-1, and he's wanting to go. I said, nah, I think he's going to bat fifth this inning. Let's stick around. He really didn't want to stay. Home run goes, three-run shot by Miggy goes off the guy's forehead in front of me.
9: Thank you.
8: And I catch the ball. My 12-year-old son turns around and looks at the guy and gives him like a ha-ha-ha. The kid flips him off, or the old man flips him off. And the crowd just douses him in beer.
7: Oh, that's amazing.
6: That's awesome.
8: Yeah, I still got the ball. I got the ticket. I've been trying to find a spot where Miggy autographs to get it autographed to put it in my man cave.
6: That's great.
7: There you go, yeah. It'll eventually happen, I'm sure.
6: And his son said thank you.
8: Oh, yeah.
7: Mm-hmm.
6: Larry, appreciate it. Thanks.
8: No problem, man.
6: A few more texts that I think are hilarious.
7: Miggy would probably be in the best shape of his life at that point, too.
6: It would have to be. DJ Reed would have let him catch it.
7: That one almost made me spit my coffee out.
6: I saw you were taking a sip. I go, this could be bad. little kid didn't even know where he was. He won't remember the game anyway.

0: Fan did nothing wrong. We live in a time where people want stuff for free. If you want it, go catch it. John yes. Milford.
1: Amen.
0: We also brought up, like, very small little question. Do you have a rooting interest with the White Sox and Guardians? Do you want, like, a meteor to hit the field and have both teams just taken away? Texture says, I hate Ohio more.
1: So yeah, I mean, that's where I would lean. Yeah, sure.
2: See, I'm pulling for the Guardians for one reason. I want the team with the lowest payroll to win the World Series going into the lockout. Because yep. I don't want a cap.
1: Why not? Because we're never going to be
2: caps
1: the highest.
2: In sports. You know, it's high time these owners started paying up. You want to own the team? Go buy the players. It needs to be competitive that way.
0: So you think the Guardians winning the World Series without paying up for players is going to get you your result?
2: No.
0: Because I would have it be the opposite.
2: It's the argument that the team that with the lowest payroll won the World Series when you're trying to install a cap.
0: Right.
2: Run your team the way you want. Is I don't want a cap. I think it's the talking point that they would be able to carry the players to saying, look, it doesn't matter.
0: I want a cap.
1: Yeah, I do
0: too.
1: We
0: have it in every other sport. It's for competitive balance.
2: I like sports more when there weren't caps.
1: Yeah, but then you're just going to have, you know, one team, like the Dodgers, continuing to win it all.
2: That's on the other 29.
0: To an extent.
2: Pay up.
0: To an extent. But hold on. To an extent, but the Dodgers do bring in more revenue than all the other teams, so they have an easier time spending. Plus, they have that sweetheart TV deal where they don't even pay the proper percentages on the money they do bring in. Like, it's they're playing with different rules, right?
1: Yeah, and
0: how would you feel in the NFL if the Dallas Cowboys brought in more revenue than us, and therefore we couldn't keep Jahmyr Gibbs? Does that seem like a fun system?
1: No, and I know, Tom, you're always going to say we'll pay up. Well, not every team can pay up.
2: Then sell the team.
1: Move the team out of where you are to a bigger market.
2: I grew up in a world where the Baltimore Colts moved.
1: And so did the Cleveland Browns.
2: Yeah.
1: And so have the Rams. And so have the Raiders. Like, I mean, yeah, there's a lot of different things, and teams move for different reasons, but I think there is. If you want competitive balance and you want those superstars to be not just in one market, it's for the health of the league as well.
0: You want more fans to feel engaged, involved, and have a chance.
1: Yeah.
0: That's healthy for the game. You'll still have dominant teams. Like, the NBA has a salary cap. We've gone through dynasties. You can still be rewarded for running your team well. You know what I'm saying?
1: Yes.
0: Let's get to John and Livonia. John, good morning.
3: Good morning, Jim.
0: What's up?
3: Hey, okay, so last summer I went to a Tiger game with my buddies, and Riley Green, after warm-ups, tosses the ball up to us over by the left field pole, and I grab it, and right away, there was this old head saying, give it to the kid, give it to the kid. This was the first ball I had ever caught from any MLB game, and I'd be going for years, and I was pressured into giving it to this kid, and later on in the game, he's slobbering on it and just chewing it like a chew toy, and I regretted it ever since. And I felt for the Dodgers fan for keeping the ball. That was a smart thing to do, and I wish I would have done that.
1: Great point. Yeah, I agree.
0: It would have meant a lot more to you than that.
1: Snot nose. Yeah.
3: Oh yeah, he had snot slobber all over that ball. Gross. And he was taunting me next to it, doing it right, literally the seat next to me, like slobbering in my face with the ball. And I'm just watching it, and I'm just annoyed. But anyway, have a good morning, guys.
0: Thanks, John.
1: Thanks, you too.
0: Good lesson to learn.
1: Yeah.
0: Don't do anything for little kids. All right, let's get to Heather with the news. Heather, good morning.
4: Hey, guys. This news is brought to you by Michigan Lottery. Well, the NFL is giving 49ers fullback Kyle Juszczyk his money back after admitting it misunderstood his touchdown celebration. So he was fined nearly $15,000 after the league thought he was pretending to chug a beer after a touchdown. But, of course, his nickname is Juice. And he says the celebration was actually supposed to be him drinking juice, which it's something he's done before. The NFL has now rescinded the fine, saying, yes, it was a misunderstanding. And somehow, he has kind of turned this whole thing into a business opportunity because Ocean Spray signed him to a partnership and is giving away 14,926 bottles, the amount of his fine, of juice, matching the original fine.
0: It's awesome.
4: Yes.
0: Good for him.
4: It all kind of worked out. And he said, even if it was beer, even if he had been pretending to chug beer, he still doesn't think that he should have been fined because of the NFL's partnership and advertisement of so many beer.
0: Yeah. Well, the NFL doesn't have an issue with anybody drinking beer, right?

0: Exactly. So, but either way, he says, no, it was juice.
1: Mm-hmm. Yes. Juice is loose.
0: Yes. A sad situation in East Point. A young dog was abandoned in a crate outside of an Aldi on Nine Mile Road. Animal Control says the dog, who they have named Theodore, is
1: such a great name.
0: I know. It's only about 1 year old, but severely neglected, like extremely underweight, covered in matted fur, fleas, ticks, like just clearly not a well taken care of pet or dog. So police are now trying to track down the woman that they believe may have information about this dog. They posted her photos on social media. They want to ask questions like,
1: why was this dog left? Where did this dog come from?
0: Exactly. But the good news is that Theodore is now getting some care from Animal Control. So that is great news. You guys, an 11-year-old was accidentally shot in the face by a sibling with unsecured gun on Wednesday and is in critical condition. Three children aged 11, 9, and 4 were left alone in a home in Detroit with several guns inside. A neighbor called police after hearing a gunshot next door. This was around 2:20 in the afternoon. Detroit Police Chief Todd Bettison spoke yesterday in frustration, saying, we have talked about this. This is so preventable. I don't know what else I can say. He went on to say, time and time again, we're here having a press conference about our precious young people finding a weapon. And we know that children are fascinated with guns because of the video games that they play. And he went on to just say, the siblings that also witnessed this are also left traumatized. And now, who's going to help them?
1: Yeah.
0: Right? There's a lot going on in the situation. No arrests have been made at this point, and the child remains hospitalized. I'm not so sure this is a good thing. It's something I probably wouldn't enjoy, but we may be getting one step closer to bananas that refuse to turn brown.
1: What?
0: Okay, they're like genetically modified bananas.
1: No, thank you.
0: Me too.
1: Too much genetic modification.
0: Yes. So scientists have developed this gene-edited banana that stays fresh-looking longer even after you peel it and slice it.
1: What am I supposed to do about banana bread?
0: Okay. So I bake with everything I make for my kids has banana in it because I'm not using real sugar.
1: Right. And
0: so
1: you
0: I'm
1: need
0: using the
1: mushy ones.
0: And I cannot. We go through bananas so quickly that they're never brown enough for me to bake with. So I saw this and I was like, how am I ever going to make all my food for my kids?
1: Yes. Banana bread is one of my favorite treats that Lisa makes.
0: Oh my gosh, I make muffins, I make pancakes, I make waffles, and all of them need very ripe bananas to make them sweeter.
1: There are times where I will actually take like 4 bananas and hide them in the cupboard. And then I'll pull them out when they're brown. I'll be like, oh, hey, look at these. I think we could probably make banana bread.
0: Yes. They say the whole idea is less food waste. And they also said, like, one of them was like, fig fruit salad. Like, you can slice up a banana and put it in a fruit salad, and it's not going to turn brown after you slice it. It just, that whole concept just, like, kind of irks me out. Like, it's like, I don't think I'd want to eat salad.
1: Oh, hey, look, this banana. When did you get that banana? Oh, I got it 6 weeks ago. Ah, it still looks good.
0: No, pass on that.
2: Yeah, count me out on the synthetic food.
0: Yeah, I don't like it so much. A man who has become known as the Crossword Bandit has been caught. So this guy has been dining and dashing in Florida recently, and he always does the same thing. He has like a trademark. What he does is he sits down at the bar while doing a crossword.
2: Okay.
0: Then he orders a bunch of beers, you know, runs up this big tab, and then he walks out without paying, and he leaves his crossword behind. So it appears to bartenders that
1: like he's
0: just
1: going
0: to go to the bathroom and come back to finish the crossword, and it's been going on and going on and going on, and he was finally caught last week. Employees at a bar recognized him from social media, and they said they recognized him mainly because he came in with a crossword puzzle, so they called police. Police waited outside for him.
1: For to leave?
0: Yeah.
1: Got you red-handed.
0: He left. He tried to get off away on a bike, but he was ultimately caught, and he's been charged with defrauding businesses and a DUI for riding his bike while intoxicated.
1: Oh, you can get a DUI?
0: Really?
1: You could get a DUI for riding your bike, and it's not an e-bike. It's just a pedal bike.
2: Old school bike. I didn't realize that you could get a DUI for that. I was gonna say, because I think this guy's like a criminal mastermind. He had this down to the detail.
0: Yeah.
2: Apparently not.
1: Interesting.
0: Yeah, I mean, I feel like I remember kids in college getting one. Like for
1: really?
0: Yeah.
1: I would have thought
2: that's the workaround, right?
1: Yeah. You could have rode your bike home instead of driving home. That you don't get a DUI.
0: I'm pretty sure. I mean, he did.
2: He did.
1: Can you get one on a scooter?
0: Why not? Yeah, I think so.

0: about a unicycle?
1: Yep.
0: Where's the line?
1: Only half of you.
0: What about a tricycle?
2: Yes, if it's only got one wheel, you're good to go.
0: I don't know. Heather with the news. Thursday Touchdown next, 97.1.
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10: All right, guys, let's face it. Brad Holmes has made several poor decisions over the past few seasons. Was his worst decision not keeping Carlton Davis, who ranks 9th among cornerbacks this season, according to PFF?
11: Damn. So I was looking at Carlton Davis. Some of it is the defense he's playing in right now and the schemes that he's playing in right now. I thought the same thing about Amik Robertson, who's now with Washington, who is having a really good year, and we could certainly use him. I thought both of those guys were candidates, but no. What was the issue before we started talking about the secondary? It was the defensive line. I'll go back to, how do you continue to pay Marcus Davenport? How do you continue to have Levi Onwuzurike around? And I'll go back to his first draft. I had an issue when they drafted Levi Onwuzurike. I think that's his worst decision, the fact that he kept him around.
3: Before I give my answer, you just said those other corners are excelling in good. So then why is it not a Calvin Shepard issue?
11: I agree. That's part of the okay. equation.
3: Because I think there's some people, we don't have enough talent. Well, why are these other corners succeeding and it's scheme? We don't have a good scheme. Brad Holmes' biggest mistake is drafting Terrion Arnold. We always go back to the 2024 draft. Yeah. That's supposed to be a long-term cornerstone piece that's getting better, and he's not even on the team. That's his worst move.
10: All right, Jared Goff has over 1,200 yards passing with 9 touchdowns and 0 interceptions. Is Goff in the MVP conversation?
3: It's not his fault. He's playing well, but quarterbacks of 500 teams are not in the MVP conversation.
11: Agree. Not at 2-2. And if you're going to be an MVP candidate, then you go win games. They had a chance to go win that game against Carolina, and he didn't do it. I think he's having a phenomenal year, and I don't want this to sound like I'm dogging Jared Goff. I think he is the best in the division. I think he is having a great start to his season, but this team is going to have to win, and if they're going to have to win, they're going to have to score a ton of points. That's how he gets in that MVP conversation.
10: So he hasn't been perfect because nobody's perfect. I think he's kind of been as close to perfect as you can be as a quarterback in this league, and I just have this feeling that eventually he's going to make a mistake because he's human and he's allowed to, and that's going to bite him the one game where the defense maybe stands up, you know?
3: I could be right.
10: All right, the Chargers are 0-4 in Jim Harbaugh's third season. Is Harbaugh on the hot seat?
11: Should be, but he's not, because in his first 2 years, they won 11 games, and they're still paying him a bunch of money, and I don't think their ownership really cares that much about the Chargers and what they're doing. So the guy that it should be on the hot seat is Mike McDaniel. Like, this experiment is not working. And it's the oddities between both of those guys. And I think we're seeing it in the play of Justin Herbert. Justin Herbert hasn't been as good as he could or should be. But in the start of his career, it's not been what he's done in the regular season. It's always been in the postseason. I think they have completely jacked up Justin Herbert.
3: What was the question?
11: Should Harbaugh be on the hot seat?
3: Sounds like more of an insult than a question. Yes.
10: Let me say this. In terms of the Justin Herbert thing, it's the OCD factor. There's one common denominator. It's Justin Herbert. All these other people come in and try to do things and make this team win, but they can't get out of their way because of Justin Herbert. He's a failure as a quarterback.
11: I don't
10: disagree.
11: Because
10: he's a specimen, I think he gets the benefit of the doubt of being the 6'5", strong-arm quarterback. He's a wannabe Josh Allen.
3: I also don't rule out, though, him having a Stafford back nine of his career, because we said a lot of the same things about Matthew Stafford.
10: Well, I think it's an insult to Stafford for what he did early in his career compared to what Justin Herbert did.
11: And if you're not understanding
3: a playoff game.
11: If you're not understanding Jim Costa's reference there, that was a question that was posed to, is Justin Herbert having to play too much hero ball? And Harbaugh led with, well, that sounds like more of an insult than a question. I mean, what Jim Harbaugh does, right?
10: Exactly. All right, Jacksonville is 3-1, and they almost have a 2-1 point differential. Are the Jags a legitimate Super Bowl contender?
3: Contender, yes. Favorite, no. And I want to draw the distinction, but things are looking good in Jacksonville. Liam Cohen won 13 games in year one. Should we be talking about him the way people talk about Ben Johnson? Jacksonville on the season.

0: has given up a bunch of passing yards. I know John highlighted that in the power surge, but dig a little deeper. Sixth lowest passer rating allowed, eighth in sacks. They're very good in the red zone. Yeah, this team is a contender.
1: They're a contender, and to be a favorite, they're going to have to fix the defense in between the 20s, because I mentioned it yesterday during the power surge. They have allowed the second most passing yards in the NFL, only second to our Detroit Lions.
2: Mentioned yesterday, they were 11-1 in their last 12 regular season games. Bonus question. Who had a bigger effect on leaving their team? Liam Cohen or Ben Johnson?
0: Cohen? Because I think Detroit's issues aren't play caller as much as it's an awful secondary and last year a crumbling offensive line.
1: I would have to say that as well. I we're not sitting here talking about the issue with being the offense. It's the defense.
2: I know, and it's no knock on Ben Johnson not being a good OC and a good head coach so far. It's
0: just
2: it's amazing when you phrase it that way how good of a job Cohen has done.
0: Yep.
2: All right, the Browns, Giants, and Raiders are 3-1. Which of these teams has the best chance to make the playoffs?
1: Well, I'm not a believer in the Browns. I am becoming more of a believer in the Raiders, but they're in a tough division. And if Philly is going to sell things off, if Dallas can't get their head out of their ass, I'm not going to sit there and say the Giants win the division. But maybe. I mean, it's turning out to be one of those divisions where it's going to be the best of the worst.
0: Look, there's a world where none of them make it, but if I have to answer the question most likely, right, that's the question. I do think it's the Giants. They already beat the Cowboys, and that division looks wide open. I think John Harbaugh, good coach. You're starting to see it.
2: The Lions and Eagles are both a frustrating 2-2. Which team is most likely to make the playoffs?
0: Yeah, now, clearly we have to factor in what's going on up front for Philadelphia. Lane Johnson retires, then they trade their center, Cam Jurgens. For that reason, I'm going to say the Lions are more likely to make it.
1: Yeah, and Landon Dickerson is on IR, which is why they had Cam Jurgens playing guard. He's not as good as he is at center. Now, all of a sudden, they only have one center, and right now he's questionable. With Saquon Barkley continually getting dinged up, he's got a shoulder, he's got a hammy.
0: The offense wasn't good with these guys playing.
1: Right, so I got to believe, I don't know, maybe their GM is just a year behind in addressing the offensive line.
0: Yeah, hold on, because I know we're going to get this. Any criticism of Howie Roseman needs to be, one, two Super Bowls.
2: Exactly. You know, the interesting thing with this question, I think, is how you might see this play out. The Eagles' defense is what would put them in the playoffs. The Lions' offense is what would put them in the playoffs. Yeah.
1: And
2: which one wins out?
1: This might have been a different answer on Tuesday than it is now on Thursday.
2: Yeah, we don't know how the O-line's going to play out. All right, finally, the NFL trade deadline is just over 4 weeks away. Who will be the biggest name traded at the deadline?
1: Well, I think there's a number of different names that we could bring up, and I'll just bring up one right now. Khalil Mack. They're 0-4. He is he's the ageless wonder as a pass rusher.
2: So he's going to Philly.
1: He can't play offensive line. And so I think Khalil Mack is probably the one, and not necessarily just because they're 0-4 and they want to try and find a way to recoup some draft picks. I think he may actually ask for a trade because he is nearing the end of his career. I don't know when that is, but I know it's got to only be a couple of years. I think he is a guy that wants to play for a Super Bowl, wants a chance to be in the postseason, and clearly isn't going to get there with the Chargers.
0: How about a big name, Marvin Harrison Jr.? Change the scenery? Could he be moved?
1: Yeah, but I don't know
0: he didn't say who's the best player that'll be moved. He said, what's the biggest name? Hall of Fame dad?
2: All right,
0: big
2: Mr.
0: Name.
2: Literal.
0: Yeah. Top five pick in the NFL draft?
1: I mean, if you're going to look at some other big
0: questions.
1: Names.
2: Not a big name.
1: How about Jerry Jeudy with the Cleveland Browns, who are currently, 3-1, but they've also gotten really good production from Denzel Boston, Casey Concepcion, and their tight end, Fannin. Like, that could be one that gets moved because they want to try and create as many draft picks as possible. Josh Sweat, we're going to see him this weekend.
0: Yep.
1: Could be another one, although his contract is a little bit more prohibitive.
0: There's your Thursday touchdown. It's 97.1.
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2: Morning, it's a Thursday, means two grand slam at 725. Your chance to win some money on your way into work. Lions got some work to do. They got the Arizona Cardinals this week. John, you and Tom both use the same two words in your email.
3: Mm-hmm.
2: Must win. You want to ask the question? Do you believe it is?
3: Is this a must win for the Detroit Lions? You're going into a bye week. You're 2-2 right now. You just drop one to the Carolina Panthers. And I think if we go back to our schedule game, most people had you dropping the game against Buffalo. All right, so that's not it's not out of the ordinary. Mm-hmm. And it may be how you lost it. That becomes a part of this conversation. But the fact that you drop one against Carolina when they had both of their top corners out, they had, by the end of the game, four offensive linemen out. They didn't have their number one receiver. And maybe if they had their number one receiver, they wouldn't hit Ted McMillan so many times. But you drop one there, and it feels like you've got to stop the bleeding. You've got to start banking wins because the schedule's not going to get easier. You come back from the bye week, you get two division opponents. You've got them at home. But at the end of the year, you've got three of the four against division opponents, and all three of those are on the road. So you've got to start banking some wins. Is this a must win? So I guess it depends on what your definition of must win is. Some people would say, well, a must win game is one that if you lose it, it eliminates you from the postseason. It's not there.
2: I want to throw the flag. There are people who do it too literally.
3: Oh, and too early. That's where we want to be cautious. And so then you start thinking of, does it have detrimental consequences if you lose this game for tiebreakers or possibly winning the division? I think you start to get into that category. But I think on the flip side, does it create a narrative? Does it create a panic amongst fan bases or possibly even amongst the team?
2: Look, you heard Campbell this week. He came out fired up talking to us. There's an increased urgency. If you fall flat on your face after, you know, emptying the tank going into the bye, what does that mean for the season? I think it's a good question. You know, you had said 2-3 in the bye. You can't be 2-3 at the bye.
3: Having lost back-to-back games against Carolina and Arizona.
2: Yeah. Is it a must-win game? 248-539-9797. Ultimately, I'm going to say it's not, but that is not to discount how costly a loss would be. They haven't played a division game yet. They are going to get some reinforcements on both sides of the ball. If they lose this game, they are in trouble, but I don't think their season's over. I would not call it a must-win.
3: I'm on the verge of calling it a must win because
2: Look at me, the more pragmatic, patient one.
3: And I'll go back to, was it 23? The loss to Seattle at the beginning of the season, where you look back and you say, well, if we had won that game, things would have been very different in regards to seeding or division, or, and again, tiebreakers, because it's an NFC opponent. You're playing an NFC opponent. You just lost to one, and if you lose to another, it does affect tie-breaking scenarios when you get to the end of the season. Mm-hmm. And it is a long season. Does this eliminate them? Will they not be able to recover from this? No. And so in that regard, it's not a must-win. But I think in regards to what we're seeing from this team, yes, reinforcements are coming, but is a Brian Branch return going to fix this defense? No. Is a Brian Branch return along with a trade that helps the secondary going to fix this defense? It'll go a long way to helping it. I don't think it ultimately fixes it. I think the bigger issue is the play caller.
2: Mm.
3: And so I do think that for where the Lions are right now, this is a must-win game going into a bye week with, on the horizon, you've got Green Bay and Minnesota.
2: Yeah, but that's okay. It's so funny that I'm going to be the one.

0: a little more grounded on this. If they lose this game, I know what Monday's going to be. It's going to be a lot of hysteria.
1: For 2 weeks.
0: You're right. But the spin zone coming out is going to be, well, buy's coming at the right time. Now we can really do the deep dive analysis. We're going to get our big chess piece on defense, Brian Branch, back in here. We're going to add Cade Mays to the offense. So even if we have to outscore some people, the buy's coming at the right time.
1: Can we spin that a second time? We've already spun that once coming out of the Buffalo game.
0: Yeah, but that's what they're going to do. They're going to go, we got the buy's coming at the right time. We got a chance to clean this up.
1: Hey, they can spin it all they want. Like, that's what they're, yeah, okay, it's very predictable what they're going to do. Yes, buy, we're going to clean things up. We're going to do a deep dive. We're going to, hey, we're going to get all on the same page. We're going to, you know, all the things that Calvin Shepard said in his, you know, filibuster speech.
0: By the way, speaks again today. Can't wait to hear that.
1: It's, I do believe this is a must win. And it's a must win for the morale of the team as well. You go into a bye coming off of a loss. And I mean, we have another team locally that's doing that in Michigan.
0: Michigan, yeah.
1: And do you think that it's okay, different scenarios and a lot of different context involved in this conversation. But with the expectations that this team had going into the season, going into the bye at 2-3, I don't think is, other than the doom and gloomers, which are proving to be a more right than we were.
0: Yes.
1: It's going to be a S show for 2 weeks, and then you've got to find a way to beat Green Bay.
0: Well, but that's the thing. That's the worst team in the division, and this team has played well, right? They're 2-0 at home, Detroit. So
1: okay. Have we not seen Jordan Love light up this defense before when the defense was better?
0: Well, hold on. You're counting that as a loss. We're only talking about Arizona.
1: I'm not counting it as a loss. I'm just saying you're looking ahead going, you're going to need some juice going into the bye week.
0: Well, what I'm saying is it's unacceptable for this team to be 2-3, but if they go into the bye week and then come out and win again in Green Bay and they're 500 and they're 1-0 in the division and they do have guys, you know what I'm saying? All of a sudden, you're going to go, I guess week five wasn't a must-win game. Like, it very quickly gets unraveled if they come out of the bye and beat Green Bay at home. Not even a good Green Bay team.
1: Yeah, but then you're, okay, then you're going into Minnesota at 500.
0: Right, and again, you get it at your house, and you should be, my point is you've got all these division games still ahead, so I'm not willing to say it's a must-win yet. Mm-hmm.
1: I've got the feeling, and I'm not normally like this, I've got the feeling that this is a must-win game for the Morellas, because what did we see last year? All right, hey, they were right in the mix. And then they played the Pittsburgh Steelers.
0: Yep.
1: And all hopes and dreams felt like they got crushed. And that loss fed into a couple more.
0: You're right. This will be interesting where people stand this morning. Let's go to the phones. Manuel and Port Huron, you're on 97.1.
2: Yeah, I was saying, I think it's an absolute must win for Calvin Shepard. I feel like his job is going to be on the line if he doesn't win with this defense.
1: That could be very true.
0: Yeah, that's a good point.
1: It could be very true in regards to what and what the defense looks like playing against Arizona. Somebody's going to have to step up and cover Trey McBride. We already heard that from Dan Campbell.
0: Yeah, and I think they've typically made the coordinator changes later in the year, but you don't have that luxury.
1: No.
0: Not if you lose this game, and not if it's the same stuff we've been watching.
1: And not if they have the same expectations for their team as we feel like are legitimate expectations.
0: Yeah.
1: Making the postseason, winning the division.
0: Text coming in says Lions will finish 8-9. Their defense is trash. Another says this is a must win in the sense it either solidifies the belief they are below average or average, signed Gary. If they lose to Arizona, giving up 400 yards, they better have personnel changes, signed Tony. There's your second reference to that. Must win. This is one of only three lower quality teams we'll face the rest of the season. If you can't win this one, it's an omen for what's to come.
1: That's Arizona, Miami,
0: Tennessee.
1: Yeah.
0: Not only a must win blowout, Mike and McComb.
1: I don't care how they win.
0: Guys, I don't think it's a must win. I have the ultimate faith in Dan Campbell to get the team back on track. But if we think we want to change with the defensive coordinator, then I guess you lose so you can expedite that change and get things rolling, just my opinion. Is it a must-win game against the Cardinals? Get your feedback next. Update on
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10: Break from the norm for you. You're saying it's a must-win game for the Lions this weekend.
11: Yeah, I think I actually do think that this team is a little bit fragile right now. And as much as the fire and brimstone that we heard from Dan on Tuesday, there are things that when you hear Kelvin Shepherd talk about a disconnect between what he is asking his players to do and what they're actually doing, and then you hear Dan, even before we found out he had woke up and, you know, was on the wrong side of the bed, that our players need to be where they're supposed to be.
10: Mm-hmm.
11: And then you hear about J-Mo and things that they are expecting him to catch balls more frequently than he is catching them. Like, they're not directly calling out players, and the whole J-Mo thing was a little bit more of a direct call out, but they are.
10: Interesting.
11: And I think for this team, and I'll go back to what we saw last year. It felt like there was that Pittsburgh loss was a disheartening loss.
10: I think it was part of a stretch where they lost three in a row.
11: Yes. And they still had their playoff hopes alive. And it just felt like during that game, like someone had reached down and just ripped away the heart and soul of the team.
10: You think that's at stake this weekend?
11: I do think that's at stake this weekend. And the offense, I think the offense is going to perform all season long. And if they're asked to score 35 points a game, at some point they're going to throw their hands up in frustration and disgust. Still go out there and perform, but the defense is so horrific. Like, I don't know that I've never seen in this town such a difference on both sides of the ball.
10: Yeah, it's trended this way for a few years, but this is
11: even
10: extreme.
11: Under the Matty P, you know, record-setting defense, it was not like you had an offense that was lighting the world on fire.
10: Yeah, they could flirt with the scoring title. Yeah, it's as dramatic a gap as you could have from an offense we think should be top five, was top five last year with all the warts, and should be top five again, with a defense that is dead last in almost every measurable statistic.
11: Mm-hmm.
10: So you say must win, and weirdly, I don't. And I don't want to be accused of it's okay to lose football. It's not okay to lose this game. It'd be unacceptable to be 2-3 at the bye week. But the reason I don't call it a must-win game, you then go into the bye. You have buttons to press. You can fire your defensive coordinator for a shakeup. You can add Brian Branch to your defense. If you need to outscore everybody, you do plug Cade Mays into the offensive line. You have yet to play a division game. If they come out of the bye week and beat Green Bay and they're 3-3, we're going to go, hell no, week five wasn't a must-win game. So, I hear your note on fragile, and I'm curious if people pick up what you're laying down. 248-539-9797. Adam in Gibraltar, what do you think?
12: I'm with John on this one. Sorry, Cookies. This team is fragile. They're not physical enough like they used to be. I think that 2024 window was our time. Fortunately, all those injuries piled up on us. But I mean, in terms of the Calvin Shepard thing, like you were saying, I mean, heading to the bye. I mean, this, I think the defense has to sort of perform this weekend, not just, you know, they can't give them more than that 30 points. You can't be having that. I mean, they can't even get stops. They can't stop a nosebleed. When you're in your Super Bowl window, I mean, I get you want to hire from within someone that knows the quote-unquote schematics of the defense, but he's a rookie coordinator. I'm not sure why they actually didn't go out and try to hire a, you know, a veteran

0: coordinator, which would have made a little bit more sense for this defense. But I mean, in terms of the defense, it's really unfortunate all the injuries that have happened the couple of years that when the team was like really good. And it's also kind of sad too, because us fans, we had so much hope for this team. And you know, Kirby's probably, you know, knock on wood, I mean, he's probably going to retire. I mean, to be honest, that's the route I'm going with him. Brian Branch, I mean, he'll be back, but you don't know what's going to happen. I mean, this team is just not physical enough to what the standard of, you know, Dan Campbell, you know, a physicality team is. So I do believe this Sunday is a must win in terms of, like John said, morale. If you're heading that bye, you're not going to be playing another team that week. You're going to be, you know, just lingering in the at practice at home, just thinking like, hey, like, how can this team get better? Things like that. Like right now, this defense is your kryptonite, and you're not going to go anywhere unless things get better. And I don't see it getting better with Calvin Shepard because of the schematics, because they did a stat, all cornerbacks last weekend with, you know, two of their wide receivers out, basically, mm-hmm. and O-line. I mean, they all gave up more than 60 yards when they were in coverage. If that doesn't scream there's a disconnect in terms of the scheme, I don't know what does when all your cornerbacks are going up 60-plus yards when they're in coverage.
1: Well, and that's what I wonder. Like, if it's that again, and Campbell saying, we got to get guys in the right spots, but guys aren't in the right spots, at some point, is it the coach isn't effectively getting them in those spots? And does
0: Campbell's saying right there, without saying Calvin Shepard is the problem right there.
1: Well, that's what I'm saying, though. We already think it's undeniable, but another performance like that might be the sword falls, right?
2: Yeah. And you're not looking at this with Jacoby Brissett as their quarterback. And yeah, they've got a nice target in Michael Wilson and another really good target in Trey McBride. Mm-hmm. But you're not looking at a wide receiving core that should absolutely torch you.
1: No.
2: Marvin Harrison Jr., like, he has been non-existent since he's been in the NFL. Is he the next guy to set his personal best? Like, that would be... You want to talk about disheartening. Their starting left tackle is on IR.
1: I saw that, Paris Johnson.
2: So you should be able to apply pressure.
1: Okay, here's the stat. You mentioned pressure. I was just searching to find this. ESPN put this out, and it's jarring. The Lions are at the top of this list. It's a list you don't want to be on. Net passing yards allowed per game when getting pressure.
2: Yeah.
1: So this tracks, hey, you've done the job. The quarterback's in a frenzy. What happens? The Lions have given up 109 yards per game while getting pressure. Number two is 65. Like, they are by far the worst team covering even when the quarterback's under duress.
2: Yeah.
1: That speaks to, you guys are buns out there. You can't cover anybody.
2: Yeah, and the pass rush win rate for Aiden Hutchinson is, it's not even close to who's second. His pass rush win rate is, it's like 27%, and wow. The next closest is like 21%. And you're talking about guys that are playing at a high level amongst high-level defenders.
1: The issue is not the D-line.
2: No, it hasn't been. And
1: it actually should be helping the secondary, and we're still not getting anything.
2: Right. And I mean, injuries are always going to be a part of the game. If you're unable to win right now with basically no injuries on offense... I know Cade Mays isn't there, but Juice Scruggs is playing really well.
1: Yes.
2: And you still have Amon-Ra St. Brown. You still have J-Mo. You still have Laporta. You still have Tisla. You still have Gibbs. You still have an offensive line that is operating at a winnable level and only going to get better. What happens if one of those pieces goes down on offense?
1: Oh, yeah. I mean, you do not have room for error.
2: Right. That, so that's that, when you're talking about right there, you don't have room for error. You're lose that margin for error comes very small. There's still plenty of season left. We're only talking about the first five games.
1: Hey, real quick on Laporta, and then we'll wrap this up here. I know we got to get to Heather's news, two grand slam, Dear John, all the fun stuff on a Thursday. Sam Laporta, the quote that people might see in the headlines. Certainly a stalemate right now when it comes to a contract negotiation. He said, I don't know if it's truly off the table,

0: but he called it a stalemate. John, why is this one different? All the other deals have gotten done ahead of time. Well, is there questions of whether Laporta's part of the core, or is it the tight end market? Why the delay?
1: I think they just want proof that he's going to be healthy throughout the course of the year. If he shows that he's going to be healthy, then the question becomes, where does he fall in the tight end hierarchy? Where does he feel and his representatives feel he falls? And where do the Lions feel he is in that tight end hierarchy?
0: So Tucker Kraft makes 18.7. Laporta's numbers are better.
1: Mm-hmm.
0: The game here, though, is the franchise tag would be lower.
1: Right.
0: So they have a little bit of leverage in that way, and that they could tag Laporta if they are not satisfied with the negotiations or production.
1: Is this the spot where they choose to play hardball?
0: Well, and let me ask a different, darker question. You call it a must win. If they lose the game, are we the Eagles?
1: Oh, do we sell?
0: They did it with Hockenson. If they're not confident they can come to terms, if they're not comfortable with the franchise tag fully guaranteed, if the season's not going well, ..
1: I don't know that you enter that conversation just yet.
0: Okay.
1: But
0: maybe it's not a must win then. I'm sorry. No.
1: Two completely different conversations.
0: I know. I was just curious what your read was, because this is a little out of the norm for this team.
1: Well, they wanted to see Hutch be healthy, and they obviously saw that. And more goes into that contract than is going to go into a Laporta contract. They certainly have the space.
0: Brad in Roseville, wrap us up. You're on 97.1.
2: I'm sorry. Hey, good morning.
0: What's up?
2: I'm calling about this must win this Sunday. Not saying it's going to ruin the season or anything, but it's definitely not going to help. We need to get this W before the bye. If not, Calvin Shepard's job is going to be at risk, and I don't know if that's fair. I know he's not doing a great job, but I don't think Bill Belichick could coach this defense. It all falls back on Brad Holmes and getting the pieces.
0: Yeah. Look, there's a heightened frustration. You can tell it. I mean, I think John's smart to point out, hey, they're saying players got to be where they need to be. There is this, we're going to lean on our guys this week. We're going to try to kick them in the ass. Dan Campbell comes on and it's fire and brimstone. Like, it's not just, oh, it's another game. Certainly not the energy we're seeing coming out of last week into this week. Is it a must win has been the question. We'll collect those texts. We can always reset this as the show rolls on. Chance to win some money in Heather's News next. It's 97.1.
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0: Yes, they were. 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
12: After staff members called 911 and he was charged with attempted kidnapping child enticement.
13: It sounds like an old school jazz artist, B.B. Williams.
12: Yeah, for sure. You guys, an 11-year-old was accidentally shot by one of their siblings with an unsecured gun on Wednesday in Detroit. They remain in critical condition. Three children, all pretty young, 11, 9, and 4, were left home alone. And there were several guns found within the house. A neighbor was able to call 911 after hearing a gunshot. This was in the afternoon, right around 2:30. Detroit Police Chief did hold a press conference yesterday and kind of spoke in frustration, saying this is happening time and time again. We're in the same situation, and it is so preventable. You can go into a police station and get gun locks, and they've talked about gun safety and talked about just we need to protect our youth because it happens over and over. And he said not only is this child now fighting for their life, but their siblings are also traumatized by what happened and what they saw. Also noted that no arrests have been made and the child remains hospitalized. Well, Stephen A. Smith is taking some heat after comments he made about Eagles star Lane Johnson retiring in the middle of the season. So Johnson announced his retirement on Tuesday after 14 seasons, saying he needed to focus on his family and his mental health. Then on First Take, Smith questioned why Johnson would walk away after 4 games into the season and implied Johnson retired because the Eagles were struggling this season.
14: And now the brother sat up there, one of the all-time greats as an offensive line. And what did he do, Shaq? What did he do, Jordan? He went like this. You know what? I'm going to call it quits. Now he calls it quits. Not for season. Not an off-season. Oh, no, no, no, no, no. After being subjected to this, he said, life is a little bit too short. I need to focus. What did he say? His mental health? Am I making it up?
15: No, you're right.
14: Did he say that? I'm just being short. So the brother,

0: to the 2026 season. A dude that has been in the league forever sits back and says, I need to focus on my mental health. And as an offensive tackle, loves to know it's bad. There's no way you're undefeated, you're winning football games, you're thriving, everybody's got Super Bowl in their sights. You walk away. You walk away because it's a very, very, very bad situation.
1: Well, he received some backlash for his comments and the focusing more on the mental health and almost seeming to like downplay that. And he later tried to clarify that he wasn't criticizing Johnson's mental health. I don't know why I said the word like that, but he was criticizing how bad things have gotten for the Eagles. Well, he still continued to receive backlash after that. He did later apologize, saying that people were misunderstanding his comments.
2: John?
3: I understand what he was getting at. And it's... it's tough as a teammate to make this call four games in. And, I mean, we've seen coaches step away and use health reasons as a reason for stepping away from programs. We've seen tennis players do this. We've seen gymnasts do this. Now it's a football player. It's very difficult to even talk about it or be critical of it when they use mental health.
2: Because you just don't know what someone's going through.
1: Right. The NFL has admitted they misunderstood Kyle Juszczyk. So the NFL is giving the 49ers fullback his money back after admitting they misunderstood his touchdown celebration. Mm. So if you remember, he was fined nearly $15,000 by the league because they thought he was pretending to chug beer after one of his touchdowns. Well, his nickname is Juice. And he said right afterward, hey, I wasn't chugging beer. I was pretending to drink juice and something I've been doing, and everyone should be aware of that. Well, the NFL has now rescinded the fine, saying that it was a misunderstanding. The good news, I guess, for Juszczyk is that he's kind of turned the whole thing into a business opportunity because Ocean Spray actually signed him to a partnership.
2: Smart.
1: And to like mock the whole situation, they're giving away 14,926 bottles of juice. That was the exact original fine.
3: Yeah, it's... as soon as he did that, they cut away to a beer commercial.
1: I know. I mean, it's just, and he said that like during his whatever the
3: his explanation.
1: He decided, he's described it kind of as like a court proceeding, that he said, even if I was pretending to chug beer, I still don't think I should have received a fine because of the NFL's promotion of beer.
3: Right. It's also the same excuse when guys get caught gambling. Well, hey, the NFL, you know, makes money off of gambling sites. So that one doesn't fly, but this one does.
1: Hey, if you'd like a chance to win $2,000, give us a call now, 248-539-9797. Your chance to play the two grand slam. I'll end with this one. New male birth control options are on the way, guys.
3: Oh.
1: If you're interested. Researchers are working on everything from pills to gels to longer lasting contraceptives.
3: Oh, gels.
1: Yes. So apparently plenty of guys are eager to give these a shot. There was a survey in 2024 across seven countries found that 61% of men would consider trying a new male contraceptive within its first year on the market, including 49% of those here in the U.S. So there's one company called Next Life Sciences, which is working on two potential options. So there is a pill. It's called the pause pill.
3: Oh, the pause.
1: Yes. And it's basically like an on-demand drug that you would take before.
3: That men would take. Yeah, it's a men... oh, pause.
1: And there is an added benefit, apparently, to this pill that the men who have tried it in trials say that it also increases their pleasure.
2: Oh.
1: During.
2: Okay.
1: Yeah, so there you go. And then there is another one, this Plan A. It's a reversible implant designed to keep sperm at bay for years.
3: Oh, I thought Plan A was already there. That's
1: you're
3: a pathway.
1: Cringing at those, you wouldn't be interested in.
2: An implant. That's what I was cringing
3: at. Oh, no.
1: Instead of it being like a permanent vasectomy, it's not permanent. They insert a gel like into the reproductive tubes. And then it stays there. And if you want to
2: remove it, you can.
1: You remove it.
2: Okay.
3: So it blocks?
1: Yeah.
3: Huh.
2: Do you have a question that you're not sure you can ask?
1: Oh, God.
3: Do you have constant, there's a certain color. We're known as the blue wall.

0: Do you have a constant discomfort?
1: I don't think so.
0: No?
2: Okay.
0: Okay.
1: I mean, they would probably try to work on that if that was a symptom. Okay. Where does it go at that point?
0: Does it get backed up?
2: I can feel us all walking a very fine line right now. Yes. So let's move on. Let's play the two grand slam.
3: It's the Costa and Jansen with Heather 2 Grand Slam. Your chance to win $2,000 in 60 seconds. 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
1: All right, let's give away some money. 10 questions, 60 seconds, $25 for each question answered correctly, and $2,000 if our contestant can get them all right.
2: Our contestant this morning, great name, Jimmy in Canton. Good morning, you're on 97.1.
0: Jimmy!
4: Morning, Jim, John, Heather, how's it going?
1: Hey, hey.
2: Good.
1: You ready to play?
4: I am ready. Let's get it going.
1: You sound fired up. You probably know the rules. You can pass if you'd like. If there's enough time, we'll get back to it. But Jimmy, here you go. Good luck. Timer starts now. Who does Michigan State play in football on Saturday?
4: Pass.
1: Where did Bijan Robinson play in college?
4: Pass.
1: Who played Bane in The Dark Knight Rises?
4: Tom Hardy.
1: The Tennessee Titans originally played in this city.
4: Houston.
1: What jersey number does Alex Ovechkin wear?
4: 77.
1: Dave Burkett covers the Detroit Lions for this newspaper.
4: Detroit Free Press.
1: This singer had the 2023 hit Last Night.
4: Pass.
1: Who led the NBA in points per game last season?
4: Shea Gilgeous-Alexander.
1: Super Bowl 61 is being held at this stadium.
4: Superdome.
1: Walled Lake is located in this Michigan county.
4: Oakland.
1: Who does Michigan State play in football on Saturday?
4: Northwestern.
1: Where did Bijan Robinson play in college?
4: Penn State.
1: This singer had the 2023 hit Last Night.
0: I got you with four.
4: Okay, that's better than none.
0: Yeah, that's $100. So
4: 100 better than what I have.
2: Yeah.
1: It's true.
0: Thanks, Jimmy. Appreciate it. Stay on the line. We'll make sure you get paid. The Thursday 2 Grand Slams brought to you by Femininio Law. Get David, get paid.
2: Boy, Michigan State not really on the radar, huh?
0: Not particularly.
2: They got a huge mega matchup this week. They are hosting Illinois.
0: The Fighting Illini.
2: Yeah. Bijan did not play at Penn State.
0: Nope. He's a Texas Longhorn.
2: Mm-hmm. Body picked up a couple here. Mm-hmm. Tom Hardy was Bane in The Dark Knight Rises, and Houston.
0: Yes.
2: The Oilers became the Tennessee Titans. What does Ovechkin wear, John?
0: Eight. Did you see his boys announce him as in his final home game?
2: No, that's
0: opener?
2: Cool, though.
0: Yeah, they came out. There's two little boys. They must have been like 6 and 7 years old. That was kind of awesome.
2: Yeah, I mean, he's famously the Great Eight. Where's jersey number eight? Burkett, Free Press. The singer with the hit Last Night.
0: All right, Morgan Wallen.
2: Mm-hmm. Who led the NBA in points per game last year?
0: Good guess.
2: Really good guess.
0: SGA, but it was Luka Doncic.
2: Yeah, we needed Luka. Super Bowl 61 is not at the Superdome. It is at
0: SoFi.
2: Walled Lake is in Oakland County.
0: Nailed that one.
2: Next chance to win next week, Tuesday, same time. Dear John's next, 97.1.
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12: 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It's an absolute embarrassment. 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Boom!
14: You tell me if it's hard or not. 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
15: Send them in, dearjohnjansen@gmail.com. We have questions about marriage advice, giving flowers, and home projects.
12: Okay.
15: We start with marriage advice, and this is actually for all of us. It says, "Dear people married longer than I am."
12: Okay.
16: Well, how long have they been married?
15: My wife and I have been married for 1 year.
16: Ah!
12: Oh, okay. Yeah, we fit the bill.
16: Okay.
15: We were at our friend's birthday.
12: Couple times.
16: Oh, jeez.
15: Double experience, yes. John. We were at our friend's birthday party when my wife started telling her girlfriends how I never noticed anything about her. This felt like a challenge. So I said, "You got your hair done Saturday, you got your nails a different color, you bought new earrings, and you're wearing the perfume I got for your birthday." Hmm. The guys immediately started celebrating, and then my wife said, "Okay, what were my nails before?" I said they were red, she said they were pink, but unfortunately for her, I have photographic evidence and showed everyone. Her friends came to her defense saying, "Why am I trying this hard to prove my wife wrong?" I said, "Because she is wrong." Mm. My wife said, "Congrats, you won." Apparently those words don't mean what I thought. One of the husbands quietly whispered that I lost.
12: Oh, yeah.
16: Yeah.
15: He says, "My question is, why does everyone keep telling me that somehow I lost an argument? I very clearly won."
12: Well, you can win but still lose, especially when you're trying to make this point in front of others. This is, she's venting to her friends. Now, I would argue that if she is in a separate room, if this is not overheard, if her friends don't come out and start telling you or treating you differently because you're some pig that doesn't notice anything, I understand why you want to defend yourself. It's the first thing that dudes want to do. We want to defend ourselves.
15: Yeah, she's trying to make him look bad, right?
12: Right. So she's wrong to begin with, unless this is something that, you know, women can say whatever they want among their friends as long as that's where it stays. Once it becomes public and you start having...

0: this conversation between men and women. Now you're being challenged in front of everyone to prove that you're, that you are a good husband, that you are noticing things. The problem is, just swallow your pride at the moment and then have this discussion with your wife in private. That's where you lost.
1: And also, even though she was asking, like, do you know what color my nails were? Or whatever her question was.
2: Yeah.
1: That wasn't really what she wanted to know. She was just trying to say she doesn't feel noticed. Like, do you know what I mean? Like,
0: no.
1: That's not really what she wanted to know. She didn't want to say, she didn't want him to say, oh, your nails were pink or red. She wanted to feel heard that she wasn't being noticed. She wanted him to say, wow, I'm sorry. I don't notice you as much. I'll try to make you feel more. Do you know what I mean? She wasn't looking for what color her nails were. She was looking for a different response altogether.
0: Right. And it was, she was probably looking for, you may have noticed those things. I've noticed things about my wife all the time, yet I don't say them.
1: She wants
0: and so
1: to
0: in
1: feel
0: the
1: noticed.
0: Moment,
2: yes.
0: In the moment, hey, when she comes home with a new haircut, hey, I love your haircut. Your nails, I think, are a little bit on the picky
1: side. That's silly. Who cares about that? But in general, that's what I mean. She wasn't really asking about her nails. She just wants to feel.
0: It's also a conversation she should have had with her 1-year marriage husband.
1: I also think it's okay for her to vent to friends.
0: Sure.
2: Yeah, but I think at the center of this is a classic dude thing, trying to win the argument. This is he's probably a dude in his 20s. I've been there. Not all arguments are worth winning.
0: Right, yes. And this is one that you will argue after 1 year of marriage, and then after 5, 10, 15, you're just going to say, I'm sorry.
1: And that's probably what you really wanted to hear.
0: Right, yeah. Mm-hmm. And it's but it doesn't go the other way around. Like, if I come in with a haircut, and Lisa doesn't notice for 3 days, and she's like, oh, you got your haircut. Yeah, 3 days ago. Thanks for noticing.
2: Thanks.
1: But that's what happens with all men.
2: We don't really care.
1: Well, no, I feel like I don't notice haircuts on men until like 3 days later when it like finally sinks
0: in. So why is it good for one but not the other?
2: Double standard, John.
1: It's not necessarily good for one and not the other. It's all about the person. You need to know your spouse. Does she need that whatever, the words of affirmation?
0: Yeah.
1: Some people do and some people don't. So
0: maybe
1: you need to know your wife.
0: Realize that you
1: or your husband
0: maybe made a mistake.
1: Oh, God.
2: Let's slow down there. Go ahead.
1: Jeez Louise. Dear John, I'm single, and last week I went on a first date to a not fancy but nice restaurant. I decided to surprise her with flowers to make a strong impression. She seemed to appreciate it, but afterwards she told me that I came on too strong and declined a second date. I don't know what else it could have been because the conversation was good otherwise. I picked up the check, walked her to her car, didn't push for anything more. Was I weird, or should I not hesitate to do it again?
0: No, I wouldn't hesitate to do it again. I mean, so wait, he got her flowers.
1: Yes.
0: And took her to a nice restaurant,
1: not
0: super fancy.
1: Yes.
0: Is there something wrong with getting flowers these days?
1: No, there's nothing wrong with flowers, but...
0: And picking up the check or walking you to your car, I think this guy was a perfect gentleman.
1: Maybe she just didn't like him.
0: Well, that could be, but then don't use the excuse you came on too strong. So for this guy, I would say, no, you didn't come on too strong.
1: I think the flowers are a little much.
2: I was just going to ask you.
1: Personally, I don't like flowers, but that's beyond the point.
0: How dare I try and make you feel special?
1: I think on the first date, maybe the flowers came off to this woman as a little too romantic, like a little too like...
0: Oh, I could see your perspective on that.
1: Maybe like... I don't know how... I don't know their relationship. Had they talked a lot before? Had they...
2: It's a first date.
1: I know, but people... They're...
2: I wouldn't give flowers on a first date.
1: I think the first date is a little much for flowers.
2: However, if that's who he is, keep being you and it'll be somebody's thing.
1: But if I really liked him enough, the flowers wouldn't make a difference.
2: You're right. It's something else.
1: There's something else. Yeah. Even if I thought the flowers were too much, if I liked him, I'd be like, all right.
0: Yeah.
2: But that's the out.
1: Yeah.
2: That's the easy out.
1: Yeah.
2: Okay. Last one.
0: Women.
1: So hard to understand,
0: aren't we? Yes. Whether it's a first date or a first year. Women.
2: Home projects. Dear John, I've got a few projects we've been putting off, and I want to know how you would recommend we prioritize these.
0: Okay.
2: Our windows are past due. You can notice with the change of the season, but windows cost a fortune, and we could bite the bullet on the extra energy cost. We also want to redo a bathroom that's outdated. And my wife really wants us to start socking away money for a bucket list trip to Africa for a safari. Oh. She says if we never get the ball rolling, we'll never go. How would you put extra money into those projects?
0: Well, I guess it depends.

0: depends on the need. And you can save for a future vacation a little bit at a time, and it doesn't have to necessarily prevent you from doing some of those other things. It's just a matter of how aggressively you want to go about saving that money for a future trip. And then I guess I would ask the question, how fixed are you on staying in your home?
1: Great question.
0: Because if you are eventually thinking of moving, windows are a big ticket item, and it will add a lot of value to the sale of your home. So will redoing a bathroom. But I think that when you're having, when somebody is going to purchase your home, they may look at it and say, well, I want the bathroom to look like this versus what you did and the money you put into it. So I don't know, you get your bang for your buck. Whereas windows, no one wants to move into a home and say, well, I've got to replace all the windows. It's going to come off the sale of the home. So I would say windows, bathroom. And while you're doing those projects, you can still, you know, squirrel away a few pennies here and there.
1: 5%,
0: for that.
1: 10%, just enough to, hey, there's something there. We're not forgetting about you.
0: Yeah.
1: Yeah.
0: So.
2: This sounds like me. I want all of these things.
1: You
2: want
1: to do a safari?
2: Oh my gosh, we almost did a safari and then it got canceled. And that's like my dream vacation. And they're super expensive,
0: oh, yeah.
2: Like really expensive. I also need new windows and I wouldn't mind a bathroom reno. So I'm like all three of these.
1: What's your email? Yeah. I'll check it soon.
2: Yeah.
0: I'll go back to my previous comment. Women.
2: But I agree with you. If they're going to be in their home and they have no plans to sell it,
0: yeah,
2: you could maybe save more for the vacation. And slowly save for the, I would lean more for the vacation, saving more for that and saving a little bit more for windows and bathroom.
0: Yeah. But and if I was not selling the home, I'll go down that road. I would probably err on the living space and redoing the bathroom before I jumped into doing the windows. As long as it's not going to be something that is structurally, creates sure. a structural issue. If there's a leak, if there's something else going on with the windows.
2: I really want new windows. They're so expensive.
0: Mm-hmm.
1: Dear John, send them in. DearJohnJansen@gmail.com. 97.1.
0: Hey, if you're looking at new trucks this month, you already know. 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
3: Talk to Ross Tucker coming up at 8:02. Get you set for week 5 in the NFL. Get his thoughts on what's going on with the Lions. John's calling it a must win. See if Ross agrees. On Dear John, one phrase, happy wife, happy life. Really is that simple. What's that sound for?
4: Well, just give up winning any argument if you want to have a happy wife.
5: I hate that cliche.
4: Oh, me too.
3: Said she did challenge him with a follow-up question about the nails. Not his fault that he was ready to go.
4: Yeah.
6: Photo evidence. Take that. They were red.
3: It's not about being right. It's about making her happy. Another says you've been married 1 year. This won't be the last time it happens. Great learning moment.
4: Yes, that's why I said after year one, okay, it's an argument you may have won but ultimately lost. I think the answer will probably be different years 5, 10, and 15.
3: The wife should have said, dang, sweetie, that's impressive. Another says it's a major red flag on her, calling him out, trying to make him look bad. He has every right to defend himself if she's wrongly accusing him of things. I've been married 6 years. This would irritate me as well.
4: Yeah. I mean, especially, I mean, she could have diffused the entire situation by saying, oh, I had no idea.
6: Or just say, okay, we'll talk about this at home. Like, it is weird to do this in front of all your friends. Well, why would you want to talk about it in front of your friends? I mean, I think it's weird that this is all going down in front of a
4: friends,
6: bunch of other people.
4: Yes.
3: She was being noticed. Why is it okay for her to belittle him in front of people? BS double standard, Joe, in a car. Another says marriage won't last more than 3 years. Another says, say what you mean, women.
6: I know. If only we would. We just want you to know what we mean without having to say it.
4: Yes, but our minds work very differently.
3: We need the Valeni women drop. I've tried to find it. I don't know where it is on here, but I've stumbled into a bunch of drops I didn't know existed. Is this it?
7: We don't really openly talk about a
3: win. That's not even a drop. Oops, I'm just not going to.
5: What are you doing? You just don't start randomly hitting things.
4: So, AJ, what do you think about this?
3: Okay, this board might not be up to date. We're just going to move on there.
4: AJ, are you doing a good job?
3: I'm clearly not.
5: I really thought that was a reckless call.
3: So hearing Heather's take on Dear John, men can't do anything right ever.
6: What?
4: Well, I mean, on each and every one, there was something that men weren't doing right.
6: Well, for those particular people.
4: Well, there have to only be three of them. You were betting 100% on it.
6: The guy who went on a first date, it just wasn't the right person for him. Another woman may have loved flowers. She didn't.
4: Yeah, well, just keep going until you find your person.
6: They weren't the right people.
3: Not a good match. Yeah. A flower is a nice touch. A dozen is a little much and almost a small burden for the woman until they get home, Josh and Davidson.
4: Yeah, but if you're picking her up at home, she could just run in real quick and put them in a vase and say, oh, thank you very much.
3: Are you picking up women for first dates? Typically, you're meeting at a public place.
6: It's kind of like, hold on. Well, do you leave the guy outside while you go get a vase, or do you have to invite him in? I think they met at the restaurant.
3: Yeah, the standard now is you meet at a public place.
6: He walked her to her car.
4: He's clearly a little more old school. He brought flowers to a first date. He walked her to her car. I don't know if he opened the door. He said he didn't expect anything past that.
6: I think walking to the car is great.
3: Yeah. I think he did a lot of good things.
6: Yeah.
3: I think flowers on a first date are probably outside the norm. So some women are going to say that's a bit much. But if that's who he is, he's looking for somebody else.
6: She just didn't like him.
3: Yes. That's all it is. Flowers on a first date, too much. What world do we live in? I think that's this. We're on the dating app scene now. I mean, flowers are an aggressive start.
4: Right. And if you are a little more old school, you want to be a little more traditional, then maybe this, high powered woman just isn't for you.
3: Says, I'm single, 48. There are so many, quote, red flags in today's dating world. Love bombing is apparently one of them. I've been accused of it twice in the last 3 years.
4: What's love bombing?
3: It's when you say I love you too soon.
4: Oh. Well, does that happen before the third date? Because we know what happens on the third date.
6: You should definitely not love somebody by the third date.
3: No.
4: Well, but you're ready to knock boots?
6: Sure, you don't need to love somebody to do that.
4: Well, I guess it depends.

0: Depends on how traditional you may be.
1: Guess.
2: He's done it multiple times in 3 years. How early, though? We have no context. Like, yeah, you shouldn't say I love you on the first, second, third, fourth, fifth date. But, like, at what? I don't know how early this guy's saying it.
0: Right, yeah.
2: Brendan Shabath has walked into a very confusing conversation.
0: Yes.
2: What's your thoughts on flowers for a
0: first
2: date?
0: Again, there are guys that are more traditional. And if you thought that this is how you operate and she didn't like that, then there's going to be other things that you do in that relationship that are going to be more traditional, and she's just not the one for you. It's okay.
3: I've done flowers on a first date.
2: Really?
3: My current girlfriend.
1: See? Oh. See? Look at it.
3: Bit of a, just context.
1: They're still together.
3: Inside joke a little bit, because we had met at a wedding of a mutual friend.
0: Oh, she caught the bouquet?
3: No.
0: Oh.
3: No, but we'd met at a wedding of a mutual friend, and I was living out of state at the time, and it was like, well, let's just go on a date, you know, I'll be a gentleman and whatnot, and then we were cracking jokes about how gentlemen behave, and then I brought the flowers as a gentleman on the
0: first
3: date.
0: Did you pick
3: her
0: up at home, or did you meet?
3: At home, yes.
0: Oh, on the first date. How about that?
2: But you would acknowledge that is abnormal.
0: Did you open the door for her? Did you walk her to her car?
3: Yeah. Went up to the door. Yep. Walked her to my car. Yeah. Drove her to lunch. Yeah. I would say, yeah, nowadays it is, though. Yeah.
0: So there is a conflict there.
2: Mm-hmm.
0: If he picked her up at home, mm-hmm. how did he walk her to her car?
2: He walked her to his car, he said.
3: Oh, to my car. And then I drove
0: right.
3: us.
0: Right. No, I know you did, but I'm talking about the...
3: Oh.
1: I don't think the guy picked the other girl up at home. I think they met at the restaurant.
2: And he just wanted to make sure got to her car safely.
1: Okay.
2: Yeah.
1: Yes.
2: Yeah, I think that's a... Look, if you go out later, you're doing like dinner and drinks and it's dark out, you walk your date to the car. I think that's normal. Then she drives to her house.
0: Unless she'd have to know traditional for her.
2: She didn't have to let you know where she lived before she ever
0: met to my own car.
3: And maybe Heather can correct me.
0: I don't need a man to get me to my car.
3: Can I give some advice to the young men?
1: Is that me?
0: No.
3: And Heather, you can correct me. The advice I would give to young men, if it's a stereotypical corny like date behavior, like open the door, bring the flowers, you know, introduce yourself, whatever it is, just do it because women like it. If it's the stereotypical, even if it seems corny, even if it seems uncomfortable, I promise you they'll like it.
1: Not according to this guy.
2: But I think Heather's read was the right read. If they don't like it, they just didn't like something about you.
3: Yes.
2: It's not the flowers or the door you did or didn't hold open.
0: Yeah.
2: Like it just wasn't a good vibe.
0: Yeah.
1: Yeah.
0: Yeah. Maybe you had bad breath.
2: All the flowers in the world aren't going to fix
0: no.
2: it.
0: No. Yeah.
4: Need to correct the love bombing thing.
1: Yeah.
4: It's not saying I love you too soon.
1: What is it?
4: It's psychological manipulation tactic where someone floods you with overwhelming affection, gifts, and attention early in a relationship to gain control.
3: Oh. I got accused of this.
1: Oh,
0: Wow.
3: I told her I was going to marry her like 10 minutes after we met.
1: Oh, God.
0: Have you popped the question yet?
3: No, I've been given a timeline to do it.
1: Oh, this is with your current girlfriend?
0: No.
1: Are you controlling her now?
0: Oh, no. She's obviously the one that's in control. She gave the timeline.
2: What's the timeline?
1: He just said the love bombing is like giving gifts and things early so that you can gain control.
3: She's been telling her friends we're getting engaged next summer. That's what she's been telling people.
0: Oh.
3: I said, oh, we are.
2: Are you aware of this?
3: Okay.
0: Well, yeah, but you already shot that bullet.
3: Yeah, no, honestly, I would have done it sooner, but.
0: Okay. Brendan, I think you're operating at a high level in this situation.
3: Is that a good? You mean
0: yeah?
2: You're
0: acting as a man.
3: All right, good.
2: You were doubting the job would legitimately
3: time, right?
2: compliment you.
0: Yeah.
2: Ross Tucker joins us next. It's coming up 9.

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14: Good morning, guys. How are you?
15: We're doing all right, even though we lost to the Carolina Panthers. And I'll start with this one. Can the Lions be a legitimate playoff contender with a defense that is this bad?
14: Probably not. I mean, if I'm being honest, probably not. I think it's really hard to just outscore every team you play, especially for three games in the playoffs, three or four, because the teams they're going to play against are just too good. I mean, Seahawks and Rams and Niners and the Chicago Bears with Ben Johnson, and even Atlanta right now is looking like a wagon. I mean, I think, you know, getting Branch back will help. Maybe they can add somebody at the trade deadline. It's funny because you guys asked me last week about Joey Porter Jr. And then he went out for Dallas and played pretty darn well for them on Sunday. And then Teteroa McMillan lit up the Lions. And I was watching the game thinking, they could use Joey Porter Jr. right now. Joey Porter Jr. would definitely be helping right now. I mean, I don't know, like, you might have won the game Sunday night if you had had him to cover McMillan. I know that doesn't make you guys feel any better, but it might be true, actually.
13: So then, you said that this would hurt them in winning playoff games. How about even making the postseason? What's the outlook for the Lions as you see it through four games?
14: Going to be a major challenge. It'll be a major challenge because, now listen, I haven't sat here and gone through their entire schedule, but I would be surprised if three NFC West teams don't make it. Mm-hmm. I think Seahawks, Rams, and Niners all make it. So So then you're

0: either winning the division or you're that other wild card spot. What is in the Lions' favor is I think the NFC South will probably only produce one team. I think there's a decent chance the NFC East only produces one team with the issues the Eagles are having. I think it'll either be the Eagles or Cowboys. So then that means there's a decent chance if you're the second team in the NFC North that you get into the wild card. So obviously they're competing against everybody, but I do think if the Lions can somehow, you know, finish in second in the North, whether it's behind the Bears or the Vikings or whatever, they do have a chance to get in. I feel like the Lions will be 9 wins, probably, maybe 10. And that's what we'll be talking about in week 18 when I'm on with you guys is, okay, well, if they win and this team loses, it feels to me like there's a decent chance that's where we're heading, which isn't the worst thing in the world for the Lions to be in the mix until the very end.
1: Is this a must-win game for the Detroit Lions?
0: Yes. You cannot lose the Drew Petzing revenge game. Can't happen. The OC, Drew Petzing, going against his former team. But, yeah, I mean, let's be honest. If you're being realistic about trying to make the playoffs, you can't be having back-to-back losses to the Panthers and Cardinals. Can't happen. And, by the way, this is a losable game. The Cardinals are not as bad as their record might indicate or what people are thinking. With Trey McBride and Michael Wilson, they're going to put up some points. I promise they're going to put up some points against this Lions defense. This is going to be like what I told you guys last week would be with the Panthers. This will be like 31-30, 31-28, kind of like last week, Sunday night was. That'll be the score this week. The Lions just need to figure out a way to come out on top, which, by the way, you know, their defense was not good. We know that. But they still had the ball with a chance to go down, score a touchdown, and win the game, and they couldn't do it.
2: Well, Ross, that's where I wanted to go, because the easy conversation is the Lions' defense is bad. The uncomfortable conversation is they were empty in 3 of their final 4 possessions against the Panthers, not just that last drive. So, yeah, they got to outscore people. Is the offense even operating at a level where that's feasible?
0: I think they are, but you're right. I mean, if your defense, like, let's put it this way. Any game the Lions don't score 30 points at this point feels like a loss, right?
2: Yeah.
0: I mean, and they didn't get it. They didn't get 30 points. I don't care what drive it was or where it was. They got to get to 30. And maybe it's even a race to 30, but they got to get to 30. And if they do, they'll probably win. If they don't, they'll probably lose. It's going to be a crazy entertaining season. I mean, it's like every game is fireworks and back and forth. So from that standpoint, it'll be enjoyable. But that's really where they're at. And this game, I would think, won't be any different.
1: This might get a little bit too into the weeds for you. I'm not sure, but I'll ask it anyway. Is this more of a personnel issue for the secondary, or is it a defensive play caller Calvin Shepard issue?
0: Great question. As you know, always a combination of both. So they're not great on the back end, right? We can recognize that they're not great on the back end, and there's a lot of different reasons for that. I would also submit to you, though, guys, they're not this bad. Mm. You know, like, if you look at their front, if you look at their defense, okay, Aiden Hutchinson, we know what he is. McNeil, we know what he is. I feel good about Campbell and Barnes. And I know the guys on the back end aren't, you know, lights out. But, you know, they took Rake Straw in the second round. Clark's been around. McCreary's been around. They're going to get Branch back at some point. I guess what my point would be, it's not like they're playing with a bunch of undrafted rookie free agents out there. I would like to see them be better than this defensively, given what they have in the front 7. I think that Shepard should be able to put a better defensive product out there with some schematic changes, even knowing, look, we all know that they're not great in the secondary, but there's plenty of teams that have personnel deficiencies that don't get lit.

0: up for over 30 points every game. Especially, you know how many teams out there would kill to have Aiden Hutchinson or Aleem McNeil or some of the other guys? Like, they're not bereft of talent totally on defense. They're not great on the back end, but they got enough guys in the front seven that those guys need to stop the run. Those guys got to get pressure so that they don't put as much pressure on the secondary.
1: Ross, you've got the Charger game this week. Oh boy, things are not good in LA. What are you seeing? What are you hearing? Chargers and Broncos this week, right?
0: Absolutely. It's wild because I actually had our research people at CBS looking up the worst stints of Jim Harbaugh's coaching career, going back to San Diego and Stanford and the Niners and Michigan, because to lose four in a row, that has not happened to him very much. I'm sure he's not dealing with it very well. I'll get a chance to talk with him about it tomorrow. You know, first of all, their offensive line, they might start four rookies on the offensive line Sunday. Four. I mean, and so that's not what you're looking for, especially against the Broncos D-line. I think the bigger question is whether or not Justin Herbert is a good fit for Mike McDaniel's offense. If you think about Mike McDaniel's offense, like with Tua, it was back in your drop quick, ball out quick, you know, like compact delivery. Everything was just kind of twitchy and fast. Herbert is like a long-levered, he's 6'6", 240. Like, he's not going to get back in his drop as quick. He's not going to get the ball out as quick. He doesn't have that, like, crazy compact delivery. It just doesn't – I'm not convinced that it's a great marriage of offense and quarterback with Herbert and McDaniel's offense. So that's something I'll be – asking them about, and I don't even know why I ask them about it, because they'll say, of course it's a great fit, blah, blah, blah, blah. But, you know, that's something I'm certainly going to be keeping an eye on, because look, Herbert has the second worst passer rating in the NFL, only better than James, and he's just too good for that. I mean, if you've ever watched like a Charger game or Herbert, if you watch it in person, he's like the quarterback you would make in a computer, like Weird Science, the movie. Like, He would be the quarterback that would come out of the computer in Weird Science in the 80s. You like that reference, John?
1: Well, I'm looking at John because I want to know if, John, can you give him any advice for talking to Harbaugh tomorrow?
2: Oh, well, I would love to be a fly on the wall, because you're going to talk to Jim Harbaugh weird. And see if you get any straight answer. And then you're going to turn around and talk to Mike McDaniel weird. Like, that's going to be bizarre.
0: No, you know what I want to do? I think we're missing an opportunity here. If they just did a reality show of every conversation between McDaniel and Harbaugh, I would watch that. I mean, I think I got to look. I think Harbaugh like wears cleats during the game, and like McDaniel's wearing like these like high-end like Gucci shoes.
2: Right, yeah, with joggers pulled halfway up one leg and not the other.
0: I'm dying to hear. I mean, look, I know what they're going to be like to me. I want to know what they're like together.
3: Yep.
0: I think that guy, who's that guy in Indianapolis that does impersonations, Joey something, Molinaro.
3: Oh, yeah, he's hilarious.
0: I think he's done this, but like a Harbaugh McDaniel conversation is just, it's incredible to even imagine.
2: Yes. Oh, good luck with that.
1: It's Ross Tucker. Ross, thanks for joining us.
0: Of course. Talk to you guys next week.
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10: Good morning, 97.1. Jim Costa, John Jensen, Heather Park, Gov and Greg behind the glass. Thursday touchdown coming up at 8:35. Big story. Look what the Eagles are doing. Tom's got some questions about the Lions and much, much more. Scotty Montgomery speaking at the podium yesterday. You circled this.
11: Yeah, and it is, we heard from Dan, and he's challenging the defense. Why did somebody come in, and who's going to cover Trey McBride? I just want somebody to come in and say, I want that guy. He started the conversation with, we need to have guys in the right place at the right time. And then Scotty Montgomery spoke yesterday about the drops that J-Mo's having.
12: Every target that he had in the game should have been a catch. Because we had a chance. If it hits you in the foot, you can catch it. If it hits you in the fingertip, you can catch it. If it you jump up and it hits you, you got to catch it. He understands that. Like, he understands that point of it. But that is exactly what I'm talking about. You can't be boom or bust in this league. That is above average or average.
10: I mean, that's pretty direct.
11: Yeah. You can't. Coaches don't love it when guys, hey, one game, they're all pro. The next game, they're just a dude. Or maybe not even just a dude. Like, you can't have these drops. You've got to be a known commodity. And the known commodity that J-Mo is right now is that he's going to drop it. We thought coming into the season, Tislot was the one that was going to drop passes.
10: Yeah, J-Mo led the league in drops a year ago. He said too many already to start this season. And his coach isn't going to sit there and make excuses or dance around the topic.
11: Yeah, and a lot of times, Jason Avant, who does the games with us for Michigan, we ask him all the time about, hey, when you're looking back and, you know, the sun might be in your eyes, or it's, you know, feeling, you know, the punt, whichever way you're going. And, you know, when the sun is in your eyes, he's like, there's no excuse. And because we heard that, hey, the lights maybe had affected the ball. And Jason said, hey, you got to catch the lights. You got to catch the sun. Like, you've got to find a way to catch that ball. You can't come back and say, oh, well, it was in the lights. It's not the only game you're going to play under the lights.
10: This was the most direct example, but you're lumping it in with the collective, hey, there is a tone out of Allen Park. These players need to start picking up the slack. Is that what you're seeing?
11: Yeah. It's that's the first time we've heard somebody talk directly about a player. And I know there's been some talk about Jack Campbell, and, you know, Calvin Shepard has discussed him trying to do too much. And it's not the green dot. He wore the green dot last year. It's not a new situation for Jack Campbell.
10: Is some of it maybe not having Anzalone? Not that Anzalone's a great player, but cerebral, that presence.
11: Oh, sure. A high-level linebacker playing next to him. Now, again, was he going to be a high-level guy this year, another year older?
10: Right, play dipping.
11: Yeah, I don't know. But having the confidence that they're going to be where they're supposed to be. Is Jack just simply doing too much? But going back to the original point of this conversation is, Dan never called out anyone. He just said, hey, we're coaching these guys. We've got to have them be where they're supposed to be when they're supposed to be there defensively. And you kind of heard it with Ross Tucker. Like, it's not like they don't have top-end talent. And there are some guys that maybe shouldn't be on NFL rosters, that practice squad level guys. But it's up to the coaches to put them in the

0: right positions, and then it's up to the players to be there.
1: Should this team be dead last in every measurable category?
0: No.
1: With this talent, it shouldn't be dead last in every category.
0: Correct, especially with the way that you are, and you had the stat earlier, the amount of pressure that they're applying, yet it's 109 yards per game that they're giving up when they get pressure.
1: It's significantly more than any other team. When pressured, they give up significantly more yards than any other team. So that's the front doing their job and the back end being that bad.
0: Right, but you've got to be able to, when there are plays to be made, and we talk about the offense, if there are explosive plays, whether it's against New Orleans, whether it's against Carolina, if you have a chance to make that play, I don't expect you to be perfect, but you can't have as many drops as you're having right now. The offense has to play near perfect, and when Jared Goff puts the ball in position to be caught for an explosive, you've got to catch it. That's why you're paid. That's why you're being paid so much money.
1: Well, and I think that's just the reality. Like, I don't like it. I don't like that the offense has to score 30 every week. But if it does, those drops are going to be magnified. Or those pre-snap penalties are going to be magnified, right? Delay a game is going to be a bigger deal because you have to score. And your coach has said as much.
0: That's been the one thing offensively that has really irked me the most. And you could talk about, you know, hey, blitz pickup and running backs being able to block blitzers and, you know, different areas where you would like to see improvement. But this is one where quarterback has put the ball where it's supposed to be. One of the things, the effect that you have on the defense is that you can get behind corners, you can get behind safeties. And when you do, we have to make defenses play because that opens up the run game. It opens up things across the middle for Laporta and Amon-Ra St. Brown. Like, it's a game changer, but it's not a game changer if you can't complete it.
1: Hey, you circle this game on Sunday. Part of what I love doing radio is live radio, the unpredictable. We come in today and we're in the upside down. Let it play out. John Jansen has called this a must win. We're going to explore that a little more coming up at 8:50. We've got the Thursday touchdown. Let's get to Heather's news.
2: This news is brought to you by Michigan Lottery. Well, a Farmington Hills family plans to file a lawsuit after they say their son was jumped by multiple students and hospitalized on Tuesday. It happened at Farmington Hills High School during lunch, and the whole thing was caught on video. There's a student, 14-year-old Philip Hems, suffered a concussion after he was jumped by these other students and then had to be hospitalized. In the video, you can see a teacher trying to break it up, but the parents want to know, like, why wasn't security called in? And they also say there was previous incidents, and they feel like the school was negligent in how they handled or prevented this from happening. Ultimately, the stepmom does say police did get involved, and the kids who attacked the boy were arrested. And the backstory is, it sounds like the boy used to be friends with one of the kids involved, and he thinks the attack happened because of a seat, like where he was sitting at lunch. The boy says that he was sitting down with these kids, told them, I don't feel safe with you. I'm going to move. And then they started insulting him. They grabbed his glasses off his face. And that's kind of where this all started. Like I said, the stepmom says she's very disappointed with the school district because there was two other incidents involving their son. And their phone calls had been had, and she just feels like the school didn't do enough.
1: There were signs
2: to protect him. Yeah, for sure. Taylor police are searching for victims of a man who was accused of squirting lotion on multiple women's butts.
1: Oh.
2: Yeah. So one of the women was shopping at Target when she said this man struck up kind of an uncomfortable conversation with her. And she said, you know what? She started to walk away. It was like, this feels odd. Started to leave. And that's when the man said, wait, you have something on your backside. And she's like, what? Huh? My what? And she says that he went up to her and like wiped the lotion off of her butt. And at first, while uncomfortable, she also thought, well, okay, he made me aware of something that was super embarrassing. But then I guess when she started to walk away, he did it again. And that's when she knew something was up. And there was actually a police officer there at the Target who said, we've already been notified by another woman who said the same thing happened to her. So there's multiple women who had called about this guy. And it does sound like he was arrested, but Wayne County prosecutors didn't authorize any charges.

0: is because apparently they needed more elements to fit a possible charge of fourth degree criminal sexual conduct. So if you believe you were a victim of this man, you are being urged to call the Taylor Police Department. Speaking of Target is giving some of its employees a new look, a new wardrobe, and they're not exactly thrilled about it. So starting on November 1st, Target's food and beverage workers will have to wear a branded apron and a hat or a visor. And of course, they'll still have to wear the red shirt that all Target employees wear, and then either the blue jeans or khakis. Target says that it's meant to make employees easier to recognize by shoppers and also improve guest experience. But the employees who are being told they have to wear them are questioning really why. They say what we're doing, we're unloading pallets, we're you know, stocking shelves, and the aprons get in the way.
1: Okay. Their reason or the questions that the employees have, irrelevant. Boss says, you're wearing this. If condition of your employment is that you're going to wear this, I may not like it. Okay. Or you could find somewhere else to work.
2: What do you always say that? You have the right to bitch?
0: Yeah.
1: Yeah, you got the right to bitch.
0: And they are. And some did say, hey, I actually think this will be helpful. I've had to wear an apron before, and you can use the pockets to store your gloves or your beanie or your walkie or whatever tools you need for your job. So not everyone is complaining, but apparently they also look really dorky. And they're also, one person said, why are they putting us through humiliation rituals?
2: Oh.
0: I think they're just kind of venting. Of course, if they want their job, they're going to wear them.
1: Yes.
0: But yes. Amazon might know you a little too well. So the company has a new About You section that basically it creates a profile that essentially shows or showcases your personality. It's based on things that you've already bought or maybe things you've searched for or things you've reviewed or maybe even interactions you've had with Alexa. And people are checking theirs out and discovering that Amazon has made some very specific assumptions about them. Like one woman says she went to her profile and found that Amazon had decided that she had, quote, a flat buttocks. And it shows in the product preferences, has flat buttocks. So I did look at mine because I was like, well, what does Amazon think of me? Clearly, I'm buying a lot of kids' products. In my product, preferences, it says prioritizes organic and natural ingredients. I favor educational and developmental toys, and I read fiction regularly. And all of those are true.
1: You'll have to show me where to find this.
2: Yeah, what do you go to?
1: Because I want to see what
0: I do too.
1: My profile.
3: You want to see the shape of your buttocks?
0: Well, just what it says about you.
1: Yeah.
0: And clearly I'm buying a ton of kids' things. I prefer picture books and early readers.
2: Did it comment on your body in any way?
0: No, just this body type. Okay. No, just this woman. Others said that another described them as ultra minimal one bag traveler.
1: Oh.
3: I think the woman that was alleged to have a flat buttocks should go shop at Target.
1: Or work at Target.
2: There you go.
1: Yeah, maybe the apron helps. Whatever takes the attention off your butt.
2: Heather with the news. John's calling it a must win. We'll get to it at 8:50. Thursday touchdowns next, 97.1.
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0: Directed.
1: Yeah, you. 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
11: Touchdown. All right, guys, let's face it. Brad Holmes has made several poor decisions over the past few seasons. Was his worst decision not keeping Carlton Davis, who ranks 9th among cornerbacks this season, according to PFF?
12: Damn.
13: So I was looking at Carlton Davis. Some of it is the defense he's playing in right now and the schemes that he's playing in right now. I thought the same thing about Amik Robertson, who's now with Washington, who is having a really good year, and we could certainly use him. I thought both of those guys were candidates, but no. What was the issue before we started talking about the secondary? It was the defensive line. I'll go back to, how do you continue to pay Marcus Davenport? How do you continue to have Levi Onwuzurike around? And I'll go back to his first draft. I had an issue when they drafted Levi Onwuzurike. I think that's his worst decision, the fact that he kept him around.
14: Before I give my answer, you just said those other corners are excelling in good. So then why is it not a Calvin Shepard issue?
13: I agree. That's part of the equation.
14: Because I think there's some people, we don't have enough talent. Well, why are these other corners succeeding and it's scheme? We don't have a good scheme. Brad Holmes' biggest mistake is drafting Terrion Arnold. We always go back to the 2024 draft. Yeah. That's supposed to be a long-term cornerstone piece that's getting better, and he's not even on the team. That's his worst move.
11: All right, Jared Goff has over 1,200 yards passing with 9 touchdowns and 0 interceptions. Is Goff in the MVP conversation?
14: It's not his fault. He's playing well, but quarterbacks of 500 teams are not in the MVP conversation.
13: Agree. Not at 2-2. And if you're going to be an MVP candidate, then you go win games. They had a chance to go win that game against Carolina, and he didn't do it. I think he's having a phenomenal year. And I don't want this to sound like I'm dogging Jared Goff. I think he is the best in the division. I think he is having a great start to his season. But this team is going to have to win. And if they're going to have to win, they're going to have to score a ton of points. That's how he gets in that MVP conversation.
11: So he hasn't been perfect because nobody's perfect. I think he's kind of been as close to perfect as you can be as a quarterback in this league. And I just have this feeling that eventually he's going to make a mistake because he's human and he's allowed to. And that's going to bite him the one game where the defense maybe stands up, you know?
14: You could be right.
11: All right, the Chargers are 0-4 in Jim Harbaugh's third season. Is Harbaugh on the hot seat?
13: Should be, but he's not, because in his first 2 years they won 11 games. And they're still paying him a bunch of money. And I don't think their ownership really cares that much about the Chargers and what they're doing. So the guy that it should be on the hot seat is Mike McDaniel. Like, this experiment is not working. And it's the oddities between both of those guys. And I think we're seeing it in the play of Justin Herbert. Justin Herbert hasn't been as good as he could or should be. But in the start of his career, it's not been what he's done in the regular season. It's always been in the postseason. I think they have completely jacked up Justin Herbert.
14: What was the question?
13: Should Harbaugh be on the hot seat?
14: Sounds like more of an insult than a question. Yes.
11: Let me say this. In terms of the Justin Herbert thing, it's the OCD factor. There's one common denominator. It's Justin Herbert. All these other people come in and try to do things and make this team win, but they can't get out of their way because of Justin Herbert.

0: he's a failure as a quarterback.
1: I don't disagree.
0: Because he's a specimen, I think he gets the benefit of the doubt of being the 6'5", strong-arm quarterback. He's a wannabe Josh Allen.
2: I also don't rule out, though, him having a Stafford back nine of his career, because we said a lot of the same things about Matthew Stafford.
0: I think it's an insult to Stafford for what he did early in his career compared to what Justin Herbert did.
1: And if you're not
2: understanding
1: Jim Costa's reference there, that was a question that was posed to, is Justin Herbert having to play too much hero ball? And Harbaugh led with, well, that sounds like more of an insult than a question. I mean, what Jim Harbaugh does, right?
0: Exactly. All right, Jacksonville is 3-1, and they almost have a 2-1 point differential. Are the Jags a legitimate Super Bowl contender?
2: Contender, yes. Favorite, no. And I want to draw the distinction, but things are looking good in Jacksonville. Liam Cohen won 13 games in year one. Should we be talking about him the way people talk about Ben Johnson? Jacksonville on the season has given up a bunch of passing yards. I know John highlighted that in the power surge, but dig a little deeper. Sixth lowest passer rating allowed, eighth in sacks. They're very good in the red zone. Yeah, this team is a contender.
1: They're a contender, and to be a favorite, they're going to have to fix the defense in between the 20s, because I mentioned it yesterday during the power surge. They have allowed the second most passing yards in the NFL, only second to our Detroit Lions.
0: Mentioned yesterday, they were 11-1 in their last 12 regular season games. Bonus question. Who had a bigger effect on leaving their team? Liam Cohen or Ben Johnson?
2: Cohen? Because I think Detroit's issues aren't play caller as much as it's an awful secondary and last year a crumbling offensive line.
1: I would have to say that as well. I we're not sitting here talking about the issue of being the offense, it's the defense.
0: I know. And it's no knock on Ben Johnson not being a good OC and a good head coach so far. It's amazing when you phrase it that way how good of a job Cohen has done.
2: Yep.
0: All right, the Browns, Giants, and Raiders are 3-1. Which of these teams has the best chance to make the playoffs?
1: Well, I'm not a believer in the Browns. I am becoming more of a believer in the Raiders, but they're in a tough division. And if Philly is going to sell things off, if Dallas can't get their head out of their ass, I'm not going to sit there and say the Giants win the division, but maybe. I mean, it's turning out to be one of those divisions where it's going to be the best of the worst.
2: Look, there's a world where none of them make it, but if I have to answer the question most likely, right, that's the question. I do think it's the Giants. They already beat the Cowboys, and that division looks wide open. I think John Harbaugh, good coach. You're starting to see it.
0: The Lions and Eagles are both a frustrating 2-2. Which team is most likely to make the playoffs?
2: Yeah, now, clearly we have to factor in what's going on up front for Philadelphia. Lane Johnson retires, then they trade their center Cam Jurgens. For that reason, I'm going to say the Lions are more likely to make it.
1: Yeah, and Landon Dickerson is on IR, which is why they had Cam Jurgens playing guard. He's not as good as he is at center. Now, all of a sudden, they only have one center, and right now he's questionable. With Saquon Barkley continually getting dinged up, he's got a shoulder, he's got a hammy.
2: The offense wasn't good with these guys playing.
1: Right, so I gotta believe, I don't know, maybe their GM is just a year behind in addressing the offensive line.
2: Yeah, hold on, because I know we're going to get this. Any criticism of Howie Roseman needs to be, won two Super Bowls.
0: Exactly. You know, the interesting thing with this question, I think, is how you might see this play out. The Eagles' defense is what would put them in the playoffs. The Lions' offense is what would put them in the playoffs. Yes.
1: And
0: which one wins out?
1: This might have been a different answer on Tuesday than it is now on Thursday.
0: Yeah, we don't know how the O-line's going to play out. All right, finally, the NFL trade deadline is just over 4 weeks away. Who will be the biggest name traded at the deadline?
1: Well, I think there's a number of different names that we could bring up, and I'll just bring up one right now. Khalil Mack. They're 0-4. He is is the ageless wonder as a pass rusher.
0: So he's going to Philly.
1: He can't play offensive line. And so I think Khalil Mack is probably the one, and not necessarily just because they're 0-4 and they want to try and find a way to recoup some draft picks. I think he may actually ask for a trade because he is nearing the end of his career. I don't know when that is, but I know it's got to only be a couple of years. I think he is a guy that wants to play for a Super Bowl, wants a chance to be in the postseason, and clearly isn't going to get there with the Chargers.
2: How about a big name, Marvin Harrison Jr.? Change the scenery? Could he be moved?
1: Yeah, but I don't know that's...
2: He didn't say who's the best player that'll be moved. He said, what's the biggest name? Hall of Fame dad?
0: All right,
2: big
0: Mr.
2: name.
0: Literal.
2: Yeah. Top five pick in the NFL draft?
1: I mean, if you're going to look at some
2: other
1: big
2: questions.
1: Names...
2: Not

0: name.
1: How about Jerry Jeudy with the Cleveland Browns, who are currently right 3-1, but they've also gotten really good production from Denzel Boston, Casey Concepcion, and their tight end Fannin. Like, that could be one that gets moved because they want to try and create as many draft picks as possible. Josh Sweat, we're going to see him this weekend.
2: Yep.
1: Could be another one, although his contract is a little bit more prohibitive.
2: There's your Thursday touchdown. It's 97.1.
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6: 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Touchdown, Detroit Lions. 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Throwing middle. Caught. Tesla. Stretching. Didn't get the first down. 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
10: It's all right now, yeah. And because at some point, you got to start stacking wins. How many times have I said that? You got to start stacking wins. You get to the end of the season and you have 3 of your final 4 games are against division opponents. They're all on the road. And I think this is a great opportunity. You've already dropped one to Carolina. You dropped one to Buffalo, but that one was one where most people thought, hey, it's the opening a high mark. It's Josh Allen. It's on the road. You know what? You may drop this one. If Brian Branch isn't back yet. Some of it is the way you did it, but you drop one on the road to Carolina in a primetime game. We all know primetime Dan Campbell teams. You've got better odds of winning than you do losing, but it was a disaster defensively. Now you're playing against Arizona. It's on the road. I don't think there's going to be any type of formidable environment. Mm-hmm. It's a 1-3 team. I'll repeat that. It's a 1-3 team that is going to score some points. Trey McBride is going to get some yardage. Mike White is going to get some yardage. If Marvin Harrison goes out there and gets yardage. Did I say Michael Wilson?
11: Yeah. I know what you meant. I was like, do I correct him?
12: Yeah, no, I think quarterback Mike White would get yards.
10: But if Marvin Harrison Jr., does he set a career day against this? Is he looking at like, hey, I got to get my career back on track?
11: Perfect opponent to
10: Lions
11: play.
10: Lions are coming to town.
11: Yeah.
10: Time for me to do it.
11: You used the word fragile.
10: Well, so let me get to the fragility of this team. And is it a must win because if you don't win, you're eliminated from the postseason. Clearly not. It's week five, and there's a lot of season left. In fact, there's 11 games left. But if you start out the season 2-3, you go into a bye week with back-to-back losses against teams that you feel like and you should be better than because of where you are as a franchise. I'll just take you back to what we saw last year. And that was you go on the road and you take a loss at the end of the season against the Rams. Then you come home and you lose one to the Pittsburgh Steelers, where you still have, you control your own destiny. You have a chance to win and still be a postseason team. And it felt like the heart and soul was ripped out of the Detroit Lions at that point. And then you follow it up with a loss to Minnesota and Max Brosmer. Well, I mean, like, that's where I think this team is in a fragile state right now. Where can they recover? Sure. It's not going to eliminate them from anything. But you, the further down the road you get, the more losses you take, the harder it becomes to win the division and actually reach that goal of getting into the postseason.
11: Yeah, I don't think you have to do the must win literally. It's a feeling.
10: Yeah.
11: You know, it's not, well, if we lose, we're eliminated. That's the only way to judge a must win. Must win. Do you feel it's a must win this weekend? You say yes. I can't even believe this. I'm the more pragmatic one saying, no, I don't think it's a must win. And maybe I'm fighting a losing battle because you never want to take away the importance of games. And I do think 2-3 would be embarrassing. It would be unacceptable for this team to be 2-3. But it doesn't feel like the season would be over. You would go into the bye week. You have levers to pull and buttons to press. You could fire your defensive coordinator. You can insert.
10: Is that going to fix the problem?
11: You can insert Brian Branch. You can trade for a defensive back. And the big picture is they still haven't played a division game yet. If they come out of the bye at home and beat Green Bay, they come out of the bye and beat Minnesota at home. Are we saying, damn, that week five loss to Arizona really screwed them up?
10: Yeah, but you go into a bye week 2-3 and you're looking at two division opponents, and I would put them similar category as Green Bay right now. Inept in a couple and lots of warts. And Jordan Love, has Jordan Love lit up this Detroit Lions defense before and it was a better defense? Mm-hmm. So you're looking at it going, I think you lose a lot of confidence.
11: Sure.
10: You lose a lot of confidence. And because I do think that there's a fragile nature in that locker room right now. Not with the coaching staff, certainly not with Dan Campbell. He's going to fight to the bitter end. But I think there is a fragile nature because we saw it play out last year, that Pittsburgh game. It felt like at some point in that game, their heart and soul was completely ripped out. And could they recover this year because it's so much earlier? It's in October. It's not in December.
11: That's the other thing I was going to say. And I agree. That three-game stretch at the end, the win was taken out. They were punched in the gut, and then they just kept taking body blows until it was done.
10: You lose this game to Arizona. Who's going to be going into that Green Bay game, even though it's at home, even though it's against Green Bay, that you're thinking, wow, we got a lot of confidence. This is

0: dub.
1: This game matters a lot for the psyche, for the confidence.
0: Playing against the Brian Flores defense that is going to have effect on this offense. I think this offense still scores points, but what do you do against Justin Jefferson?
1: Look, I mean, I think this game is a must-win for Calvin Shepard.
0: Yeah.
1: I don't know that it's a must-win for the Lions. And I don't know if I'm selling it or John's convincing you guys. Let us know where you stand. 248-539-9797. Losing the game's not good. Losing's bad. Losing 2-3 would be awful. If you go into the bye and you make a change with the way the defense is run and you add Brian Branch and you add reinforce, you know what I'm saying? Like, it's not a good spot to be in, but I don't think your season's sunk going into an early bye, knowing you haven't played a division game yet. 248-539-9797.
0: If you had swapped, say, the New England game, and let's just take the whole Germany thing out of it, but if you were playing New England at home versus Arizona, and I don't even think the destination matters, but if you were going into the bye week 2-3, having lost to New England versus having lost to Arizona,
1: yeah,
0: I think part of it is it's not just who you're playing, where you're playing. There's a lot of context that goes into how did you get to 2-3? Because we've heard, hey, with extra time after the Buffalo game, we got 10 days. We're going to do a deep dive. We're going to get these things fixed.
1: They won the next game.
0: Okay, they won the next game.
1: I wasn't impressed with it, but they won the next game.
0: Right.
1: And what if they would lose this game and go into the bye and then win the Green Bay game? The Green Bay game is more meaningful than the Arizona game. It's a division game.
0: Right. Then what happens against Minnesota?
1: Well, Minnesota becomes a must-win game, but I don't think we're there in week 5. I like that you're putting some urgency on this. I like that this is a break from the norm, and I do take it seriously that you, of all people, are saying it. Text coming in, 248-539-9797. Sunday is a must-win game, and they aren't going to win it. I don't see them beating the Cardinals. Does Shep lose his job if the Lions score 35 and still lose? Jack in Johnstown, Pennsylvania. That would be a recipe for it. I predicted the loss in Carolina, and I want you guys to prepare for a loss in Arizona. It's who the Lions are. You can't see them losing this type of game. I can sign Randy in Oxford. No, I could see them losing it. Absolutely.
0: Sure.
1: Am I the only one predicting Jacoby Brissett will look like a Hall of Famer? 300 yards minimum. Nope, can't fight you on that. John, there are people who agree with you. Arizona is a must win. You've got a team nobody thinks is any good. They're inferior to the Lions. If you can't beat the weak teams, you have no business contending even for a playoff spot.
0: Yeah.
1: The weekend is a must win for the Lions. Not in the sense that the rest of the season would be lost, but must win from a momentum and mentality standpoint, signed Steve.
0: Yeah, that's where you start to get into the fragile nature of the psyche of this team.
1: In order to win the division, I'd say you have to beat Cardinals, Titans, and Dolphins. They're all must wins. But in terms of just making the playoffs, you could drop one of them and not be a death sentence. It's an unnamed text. Another says, Jim, how is this not a must win? You really think if they lose this game, they can remedy this situation? Come on, Tony and the Clem. It'd be dire.
0: Yeah.
1: They'd have their backs against a wall. You think they basically already do have that? I mean, the way Campbell's talking this week,
0: I think their backs are against the wall.
1: I don't want to take a call here and shortchange somebody. So when we start the 9 o'clock hour, we will get right to Lions fans on whether this is a must-win game. And we got an update on Sam Laporta we should mix in the 9 o'clock hour. He spoke yesterday about the state of his contract and the fact that an extension has not been done yet.
0: That's an interesting conversation because there's a lot. We always talk about the context. There's a lot that goes into that because there are some tight ends that were in his draft class that have already been re-upped. There are some that have been after that have been given extensions.
1: Well, and I think another variable is if the season does get off the rails, is this Hockenson 2.0? Some things to consider. We'll get to that as well. 248-539-9797. Busy 9 o'clock hour. Dear John at 9:35. It's 97.1.

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3: Tickets to give away this hour as well. Stay tuned, be listening. You want to go see Tom Segura? He's going to be at the Fox Theater February 20th. You're going to listen for Ray Lewis rapping about women.
4: I can't wait to hear that.
3: When you hear it, you call in. Win your tickets. Must win game for the Lions this weekend. John says yes. Dan, what do you say?
5: I think that it's not a must win game. I mean, I think they will win it, but even if they lose it, for one, like Dan Campbell just said, we have our bye week coming in right there. So it's not like we lose and then we're in desperate mode. We got to like just go. We got a bye week. We can settle down. I think Dan can rally the troops. Plus, the Patriots last year, they lost to every horrible team and they still made the Super Bowl. And I'm not saying like we have to lose to every super horrible team, but I just feel like we could lose the next two games and it still wouldn't be the end for me.
3: John's making a face, a puzzled look.
4: I think New England lost to the good teams and they beat all the horrible teams.
5: Oh, my bad. I got that backwards.
4: Yeah.
3: They mostly played horrible teams and they cleaned up on them. I'm not expecting a run to the Super Bowl. I'm simply saying, we're talking make the playoffs, right?
4: We were. I'm not sure we're talking about that now.
3: I think a loss to Arizona
4: puts a major dent in trying to get to the postseason.
3: But without playing a division game, with an early bye, with reinforcements coming, both sides of the ball, no, I don't think it's a must win. Look, they're all important when you start 500. And it would be a bad sign if you're losing record into the bye.
4: I know you went through the things that, you know, are going to eventually happen. Yes, they will get Cade Mays back. Offense isn't really the issue, but it would be nice to have an improved offensive line.
3: Think about it. Put away spots, right?
4: Sure. But let's go to the defensive side. Yes, they will get Brian Branch back. That'll be a major addition. Then you also said, hey, they can add somebody at a corner position or in the secondary by the trade deadline. How confident are you that Brad Holmes will actually do that?
3: Right. Especially if they have a losing record. So you do have to start winning some games. But I said they could fire Calvin Shepard. And you said, how big a deal is that going to be? Well, we've all acknowledged it's somewhat of a problem, him as the DC.
4: Right. But I guess if you're doing that, who do you believe that somebody on the staff currently is going to do a better job?
3: And I think you'd have to try a different set of eyes and play calls.
4: I think you're less likely for that to be an improvement than you were with Anthony Lynn or with John Morton.
3: Cannot be worse.
4: We're talking about a low, low bar. It could be just as bad.
3: My point is they got levers, they got buttons.
4: Those guys are on the staff right now.
3: Yeah.
4: How come they're not having an impact?
3: Because they're not the guy in charge. Let's go to the phones. Mike, you're next. You're on 97.1.
6: Yeah, so I got a couple things to say. I'm kind of torn between, like, Calvin Shepard needs to lose his job and Brad Holmes isn't giving him the pieces to be successful, really. And I'm kind of worried that with Calvin Shepard messing up and all this stuff, that Brad's kind of just putting everyone's job at jeopardy.
3: I don't disagree with that call.
4: Yeah, I mean, they're tied at the hip.
3: And it's not acceptable.
4: I believe that Brad Holmes, I think he's got to be feeling the heat enough to go out and do something that he has resisted doing, and that is adding at the deadline. I know he did it with Za'Darius Smith, but he's going to have to do it in a more meaningful way this

0: year than he has, because up front you are getting pressure.
1: Yeah.
0: And if you have a better secondary, I think that helps improve the play of Jack Campbell and the linebackers. And it certainly is going to, I think it will make, will create more sacks, because quarterbacks aren't going to be able to get the ball out as quickly. You're getting pressure. You're just not getting home. And the pressure rate is quicker than it was last year.
1: Yeah. That's the craziest thing, man, is we do like a deep dive into all these numbers on the Lions defense. They're getting pressure. They're creating havoc. There's, you know, a havoc stat out there that they're top 10. When they do pressure the quarterback, though, even when they get there, this defense has given it up. It's just too easy on the back end of the secondary. It's one glaring position group that's holding this team back. So if you're the general manager, and it could all be traced to four or five guys on the field, and you can infuse that group with talent, not just Brian Branch, but an outsider as well. Yeah, I mean, it's something it's non-negotiable. You have to do it.
0: Yeah, I mean, you would think so.
1: Let's go to phones. Jim in East Lansing. Jim, good morning.
2: Good morning, guys. It is a must-win, and the must-win doesn't fall on it being so early in the season. That would be silly. It is exactly Brad Holmes. He had to have known Kirby's not coming back. No, he's never coming back. Anyone who says he's coming back, that's crazy. He knew the pieces that were there. The fall apart at the end of last year is simply a carryover to the current season, and that is a Brad Holmes issue. And the way he talks to you guys in the media like you're idiots, when he's the one that sits up there, I like the guys in the room. Yeah, Dave, Burkett hit him.
3: You like the guys that we have in the room right now.
2: Nobody likes the guys in the room. They're terrible.
3: Define aggressive.
1: Thanks, Jim. Zach and Flint. Zach, you're next. You're on 97.1.
4: Hey, guys. I love the show.
0: Thank you.
4: For having me on. I just got to say one quick thing. It's a quarterback-driven league, and we have a ton of weapons and should have won that game last Sunday night. Our offense scored 10 points in the second half against a team that gave up 59 to the Bears, right?
1: Yep.
4: That is unacceptable. And let's call it what it is. Goff got outplayed by Bryce Young, and if he gets outplayed by Jacoby Brissett and they lose, it is panic mode. Thanks. Have a good day.
1: Would you say that Bryce outplayed Jared Goff?
0: I don't know. I mean, they won the game. They scored more points. Their offense put more points on the board. And Goff was going against the secondary that didn't have their two starting corners. Goff has been really good. I don't want this to come across as Goff isn't having a great season, a great start to the season. But when you have the ball, first of all, you can't settle for field goals.
1: Nope.
0: And they've done that way too many times. But you also have the ball. You're within one score. There's 2 minutes left on the clock. At that point, you've got to exert your dominance and go score.
1: I actually think it's even bigger than that. So everybody's focusing on, we had the ball at the end to win in our final possession. How about the fourth quarter? I got the drive chart in front of me. 7 plays, 27 yards, and a punt. 9 plays, 64 yards, turnover on downs. That's the one where they self-destructed. The 4th and 10 became 4th and 15, 4th and 20. They did have a touchdown drive, and then the last drive. So 3 of the last 4 were empty, 0 points. It's not just the last drive of the game. It's the entire fourth quarter where they failed on 75% of the offensive drives.
0: But you can even go to the first quarter, and I've been harping on this. You've got to start faster. They've scored a total of 10 points in first quarters, and they have yet to score a touchdown on their opening drive. Like, that's one of the things that we loved about this offense is that, hey, they set the tone early. They let you know that, hey, as an offense, as an opponent's offense, you're going to have to score a lot of points. Because we go down, we march right down on a scripted drive, we put the ball in the end zone. They haven't done that yet this year.
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5: Hey, guys. I think Sunday is a must-win for the Lions. Mainly because if they lose against Arizona, I just don't see where they rebound. I don't see where they can clean it up. I mean, if you go back to last year, we had decent cornerback play, linebacker play, and we just couldn't get any pass rush. And it's just frustrating that the next year the defensive line is playing outstanding. I mean, they're getting pressures left and right, but the back end's not holding up. I don't see how it gets fixed if they lose to Arizona.
1: It becomes bleak. You're really starting to run out of any wiggle room.
0: Yes. I mean, your margin for error becomes smaller and smaller. It's what we talked about last year. You lose to the Rams. All right, your margin for error is smaller. But then other things happen around the league, and

0: oh, hey, there's still a bright spot. You still have a chance. Then you drop one to Pittsburgh and you're like, well, okay, well, maybe that's it. No, because of things that happen outside of your control, you still have a chance. And then you lose to Max Brosmer.
1: Yeah. Christmas Day.
0: And then you find a way to beat Chicago when there's nothing on the line.
1: Yeah.
0: That's why I think there is a fragility to this locker room. And we can all talk about biting kneecaps, and we're fired up that Dan comes on here on Tuesday, and he comes in with, you know, as a ball of fire and motivation. Like, that's all great. And your coach can have that mindset, and he can have that tough, we're gonna buckle down, and we're gonna find things to do, and we're gonna improve. We're gonna do a deep dive. You seem to be scrambling at this point.
1: They are scrambling, and I guess if you scramble and still lose, how much damage is already done by week 5? Is this a must-win game for the Lions? It's early, but it's getting late early, as they say.
0: Yeah.
1: 248-539-9797. We'll update you on the Sam Laporta stuff as well. We'll do that coming up at 9:18. It's 97.1.
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2: Hey, this is Reba McIntyre, and I wanted to talk to you about a serious problem right here in our own backyard. Did you know that there are nearly 16 million kids struggling with hunger in America? That's why the Feeding America Nationwide Network of Food Banks collects surplus food

0: it didn't appear to be a daunting schedule, but now all of a sudden, if you're going into a 2-3, looking at, hey, you got two division opponents. Yeah, maybe Miami's a free space. I'm not going to count that as a free space. But then you got New England, Tampa, like teams that have maybe not great teams, but playing with terrific pride, even if Tampa is completely removed at that point.
1: Right. I would say Miami and Tennessee are the worst two teams are going to play. But there aren't these gimmies with how bad this defense is. Like, even Arizona this week, I know the Lions are favored and it's by more than a field goal. I mean, look, confidence is not high in this group right now.
0: No disco?
1: No, I'll promise you that right now.
0: Okay. No, thank you. We got a better chance now.
1: Yeah, the odds just went up. I think the line just moved. 248-539-9797. Hey, on the Laporta stuff, and then we'll get back to the phones. Sam Laporta speaking yesterday, addressing the report about his contract, and he said, I don't know if it's truly off the table, but I think there's certainly a stalemate right now, and I'm really giving the reins to my agent. He said he's been handling it with the front office, yada, yada, yada. When you say it's certainly a stalemate, John, why is there a delay with this one? Is he part of the core or not?
0: I don't know that there's any more of a delay than there was with Hutch coming off an injury.
1: Wasn't Hutch signed before the season?
0: No, I don't think so.
1: He was in season.
0: I thought it was in season. I go back and fact check that. But when you're looking at Sam Laporta, it's, yeah, do we think he's impactful? Certainly. Do they think, and when I say they, does him and his agent, those that are operating under, you know, trying to get him as most money as possible, are they putting him in a tier above where he is and what he's been able to do? That's where maybe there's a stalemate, because I think the Lions are of the mindset of, well, we want to make sure he's going to be healthy throughout the course of the year. You start messing with the back, you have back surgery. Like, we want to see more than just four games.
1: Aiden was signed on October 29th in season.
0: Right.
1: It was not the last year of his deal. This is Laporta's last
0: year. Oh, he also had a fifth year.
1: Yes.
0: I mean, it was in his fourth.
1: Yes. What's the disconnect? I think you're hitting on it. Like, it's about how you value him relative to the market. So Tucker Kraft makes 18.7. If I'm Laporta, I want more. The top guys make 19. I think that's Kittle and McBride.
0: Yeah.
1: If
0: should be operating in an offense where you should have, if you're on par with guys like Bowers and McBride. Now, Bowers hasn't been redone,
1: but he could really reset the market. Yeah.
0: But then you're looking at it going, well, you're in an offense that McBride was in last year. Where are the numbers for Sam Laporta versus the numbers that Trey McBride had last year?
1: The things to keep an eye on: the franchise tag. This team really hasn't used it. Could and save money if they don't like, you know, where this ends up going. Mm-hmm. So the risk of losing him for nothing, they could still tag him at lower than these numbers we're discussing. The other consideration is, look, they better win this week. What if they drop two of the next three? Are they doing what the Eagles are doing? You did this with Hockenson. If you don't think you're re-signing Sam Laporta / aren't sure if you want to guarantee his entire salary on the tag, are you selling Laporta if you can't pick it up? Everything's on the table till a deal's done.
0: Right. That would be a early November discussion, not where we are right now, not in the next couple of weeks. Because the trade deadline, as we've said, is November 10th.
1: Right, but I said if you lost two of the next three, so that would mean, you know, let's say you lose this and one of the division games, or God forbid, both division games. Now we're at the end of October.
0: Yeah, going into Miami thinking,
1: Is that win really going to save
0: the
1: season? Come on. You want to avoid those conversations. It's part of why you need to start winning these games.
0: Right. And part of the must win is, was New Orleans a convincing win?
1: No.
0: We all know Buffalo was a loss. Was the Jets a convincing win?
1: Nope. I said as much.
0: Carolina was a loss.
1: Yeah.
0: And I'm not sitting there and saying that this has to be a convincing win. You just have to win the damn game.
1: Yeah. 3-2 at the bye. Taking a deep breath, as opposed to 2-3 at the bye, and we're doing hysteria on Monday morning.
0: That's exactly what it would be. And it would get all of those, there are
1: 6-10 team?
0: Yeah. No, 6-11.
1: Oh, 6-11, excuse me.
0: Yeah, though we'd get all of those. I told you guys at the beginning of the year, this is what they would be. And there would be on path
2: radio
0: because of the teams that they're losing to.
1: Right. Well, I wouldn't be fighting. We aren't fighting those people, by the way. I don't know if you've noticed that. Like,
0: no.
1: When a guy

0: calls in and goes, they stink. I don't think they're very good. We're not sitting there
1: fighting. More right than we were.
0: Yeah, we concede the ground. I mean, look, I'm not going to be wrong twice.
1: It'll be stubbornly right.
0: Let's go to the phones. Let's get to Derek in Chesterfield. Derek, good morning.
2: Good morning. How you guys doing?
0: What's
2: good.
0: Up?
2: So my question is, if Dan Campbell doesn't get the defense right, how many points is Ben Johnson going to put up on us, and how surly will he be on that Tuesday after the Bears game?
0: Yeah, we see them, what, in November? Is that right after the deadline?
1: No, it's the third game after the deadline, November 26th. It's Thanksgiving.
0: Oh, yeah, yeah.
2: That's going to be a rough Thanksgiving dinner.
0: Choking down the turkey.
2: I wonder what the over-under will be for the Bears.
0: Well, with the way these teams are playing, these are two of the better offenses.
2: Yeah. Yep. That just worries me with the defense, and if it doesn't get right by then, that's going to be a bad day.
0: I agree with you. And we had Ross Tucker on earlier, and he was talking about path to make the playoffs. And he was saying, look, even if you don't win the division, you probably got to finish at least second. Those Bears games are going to matter a lot.
1: Yeah.
3: Thanksgiving.
0: Thank you. Dave, quickly, you're on 97.1.
4: Yeah, I think next week is a must-win, and not just for the standings. John earlier was talking about, will Brad Holmes do something of significance? And I'm telling you right now, because I care so much and I don't have much of a life, I looked at next year's mock draft.
0: Oh, boy.
4: And it's loaded with corners and safeties in the top half of the draft. Absolutely loaded. And my worry is if the Lions scuffle and don't do anything, I would love to get a guy like Zion McCollum from Tampa. But if they're not going anywhere, my fear is Brad Holmes is going to say, screw it. The financial ramifications aren't worth it for this year. He won't do anything, and we'll just wait till next year's draft. And then I'm going to tell you something nobody's going to want to hear is you're going into a mini rebuild because you got the offensive line, you got the offensive side of the ball set, you got your core paid for. You're going to have to get cheap, skilled, good, young players on defense, yep. And it's going to maybe take a while.
0: Well, Dave, I went down that desperate rabbit hole just now. Athletic latest mock draft, Lions picking 19th, Ellis Robinson the 4th, corner out of Georgia.
1: Still a playoff team.
0: A couple weeks from now, you never know.
1: Yeah.
0: All right, let's get to Heather with the news.
5: Well, this news is brought to you by Blue Chew. So, you guys, is there a serial killer on the loose in Lansing?
0: I saw the headline. What's the real story?
5: I mean, that gets your attention, right?
0: Sure.
5: Well, Lansing police are investigating whether 5 deaths along the River Trail between October 2025 and August of 2026 may be connected. The victims all were men between the ages of 22 and 70. Most of them suffered significant injuries or blunt force trauma. So, it seems like their injuries are all very similarly related. Officers say that the men were all unhoused and they may have been attacked while they were lying down in the early morning hours. The problem with where they were attacked is that there's no surveillance videos. There's very little to no witnesses, especially at the hours with these attacks took place. Only one of them had a suspect arrested. All of the others, unknown. And even some of their deaths are undetermined at this point. Was it a nap? Because most of them didn't die right there. They died several days after the fact.
1: Yeah.
5: So they were attacked and then taken to the hospital where they were maybe alive for weeks or days. And did they ultimately die from the blunt force trauma, or was it a natural cause right. that ultimately, you know, so there's so much to unpack, and they're trying to determine if there is a connection and if there is like one killer on the loose.
1: Yeah, I mean, it's concerning no matter what.
0: Right.
5: Yeah, it's quite interesting. So they are doing things, right? They're putting up camera trailers along the trail. They are increasing patrols in the area. They are working with advocacy groups to try to tell these unhoused individuals to avoid that area. And they've set up a tip line as well. So they are doing what they can. A new study is raising some serious questions about the explosion of online sports betting. So researchers in Canada looked at 14 years of ER visits and found that after single game sports betting was legalized, gambling related ER visits doubled. And the biggest increase was among men. In fact, they found there was no
1: broken wrists.
5: There was no. That's what I was thinking, like carpal tunnel. No, this has nothing to do with actually like.

0: punching
1: online,
0: a wall.
1: Online betting, it has to do with the mental ramifications that come with it. So there's no difference, no increase with females. This is all men under 45 years old. Visits were up 154% among men ages 10 to 29 and 116% among men 30 to 44. This were people coming in with depression, suicidal thoughts, substance abuse issues, and nearly a third of the visits ended up with a hospital admission. Researchers say that ER numbers could actually just be the tip of the iceberg because most people who are struggling with things like this, gambling problems, aren't actually going to seek help. Medical help. Did you hear about this New Jersey youth hockey team that kind of just went viral because they somehow...
0: Oh, the Hitmen?
1: Yeah, they somehow turned custom jackets into like a suspension-worthy offense. So there's a group of moms whose kids play for the Jersey Hitmen's 10 and under team, and they had matching jackets made.
2: Cool.
1: Super cool, right? With the team's name and logo. I think it's cute. It sounds harmless to me. Well, the team's owner didn't see it that way, and he sent parents an email saying that the jackets used the team's trademark without permission, and he threatened to suspend the kids until the parents paid a 15% royalty. Well, the email went viral, photos of the mom went viral, and now the owner has backtracked, saying that the kids were never actually going to be suspended and that it was just a threat. He wanted to get the parents' attention and make them understand that they had violated the team's rules.
0: Sure. I mean, the youth sports, obviously, they charge money to participate, but it's the sale of some of that apparel that also helps fund for hockey, ice time, equipment, other things. And so I understand. It seems a little drastic.
1: It does seem drastic.
0: But I understand, you know, and they've signed contracts that said they're not going to do this.
1: And that's also what he said. He said, you know, without the permission, they took business away from those who make the apparel as well. And it seems a little over the top because I get it, though, if it's written in words that you signed, I guess, but... I mean, let's not suspend
0: if you don't enforce it, well, how else are you going to penalize the parents?
1: Well, and that's kind of what he said. I can't get the parents' attention unless I bring their kids into it.
0: Yeah.
1: Did you see the video, really quick, of Blink-182's Tom DeLonge at the game, the Padres game?
2: It's really cool.
1: Oh, my gosh. So, I mean, I know when you go to concerts, you're singing along with him, but it was so cool to see the whole crowd singing his song, and he got visibly emotional before he kind of got involved in saying the last few lyrics. It was a really cool moment if you haven't seen it. Look it up online.
2: It's an awesome moment. Yeah. I wish the Padres could have gone on a bigger run. It's unfortunate.
0: Yep.
2: Heather with the news. Coming up next, John's going to help people out. It's 97.1.
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9: Hey, we start with marriage advice, and this is actually for all of us. It says, "Dear people married longer than I am."
10: Okay.
11: Well, how long have they been married?
9: My wife and I have been married for 1 year.
11: Ah!
10: Oh, okay, yeah, we fit the bill.
11: Okay.
9: We were at our friend's birthday.
10: Couple times.
11: Oh, jeez.
9: Double experience, yes. John. We were at our friend's birthday party when my wife started telling her girlfriends how I never noticed anything about her. This felt like a challenge. So I said, "You got your hair done Saturday, you got your nails a different color, you bought new earrings, and you're wearing the perfume I got for your birthday." The guys immediately started celebrating, and then my wife said, "Okay, what were my nails before?" I said they were red, she said they were pink, but unfortunately for her, I have photographic evidence and showed everyone. Her friends came to her defense saying, "Why am I trying this hard to prove my wife wrong?" I said, "Because she is wrong." My wife said, "Congrats, you won." Apparently those words don't mean what I thought. One of the husbands quietly whispered that I lost.
10: Oh, yeah.
11: Yeah.
9: He says, "My question is, why does everyone keep telling me that somehow I lost an argument? I very clearly won."
10: Well, you can win but still lose, especially when you're trying to make this point in front of others. This is, she's venting to her friends. Now, I would argue that if she is in a separate room,

0: if this is not overheard, if her friends don't come out and start telling you or treating you differently because you're some pig that doesn't notice anything, I understand why you want to defend yourself. It's the first thing that dudes want to do. We want to defend ourselves.
1: Yeah, she's trying to make him look bad, right?
0: Right. So she's wrong to begin with, unless this is something that women can say whatever they want among their friends, as long as that's where it stays. Once it becomes public and you start having this conversation between men and women, now you're being challenged in front of everyone to prove that you're... that you are a good husband, that you are noticing things. The problem is, just swallow your pride at the moment and then have this discussion with your wife in private. That's where you lost.
2: And also, even though she was asking, like, do you know what color my nails were? Or whatever her question was,
1: yeah.
2: That wasn't really what she wanted to know. She was just trying to say she doesn't feel noticed. Like, do you know what I mean? Like,
0: no,
2: that's not really what she wanted to know. She didn't want to say, she didn't want him to say, oh, your nails were pink or red. She wanted to feel heard that she wasn't being noticed. She wanted him to say, wow, I'm sorry. I don't notice you as much. I'll try to make you feel more. Do you know what I mean? She wasn't looking for what color her nails were. She was looking for a different response altogether.
0: Right. And she was probably looking for, you may have noticed those things. I've noticed things about my wife all the time, yet I don't say them.
2: She wants to feel noticed.
0: And so in the moment, yes, in the moment, hey, when she comes home with a new haircut, hey, I love your haircut. Your nails, I think, are a little bit on the picky side.
2: That's silly. Who cares about that? But in general, that's what I mean. She wasn't really asking about her nails. She just wants to feel.
0: It's also a conversation she should have had with her 1-year marriage husband.
2: I also think it's okay for her to vent to friends.
0: Sure.
1: Yeah, but I think at the center of this is a classic dude thing, trying to win the argument. This is he's probably a dude in his 20s. I've been there. Not all arguments are worth winning.
0: Right, yes. And this is one that you will argue after 1 year of marriage, and then after 5, 10, 15, you're just going to say, I'm sorry.
2: And that's probably what you really wanted to hear.
0: Right, yeah. Mm-hmm. And it's, but it doesn't go the other way around. Like, if I come in with a haircut, and Lisa doesn't notice for 3 days, and she's like, oh, you got your haircut. Yeah, 3 days ago. Thanks for noticing.
1: Thanks.
2: But that's what happens with all men.
1: We don't really care.
2: Well, no, I feel like I don't notice haircuts on men until like 3 days later when it like finally sinks
0: in. So why is it good for one but not the other?
1: Double standard, John.
2: It's not necessarily good for one and not the other. It's all about the person. You need to know your spouse. Does she need the words of affirmation?
0: Yeah.
2: Some people do and some people don't. So maybe you need to know your wife.
0: Realize that
2: or your husband.
0: Maybe made a mistake.
2: Oh, God.
1: Let's slow down there. Go ahead.
2: Jeez Louise. Dear John, I'm single and last week I went on a first date to a not fancy but nice restaurant. I decided to surprise her with flowers to make a strong impression. She seemed to appreciate it, but afterwards she told me that I came on too strong and declined a second date. I don't know what else it could have been because the conversation was good otherwise. I picked up the check, walked her to her car, didn't push for anything more. Was I weird or should I not hesitate to do it again?
0: No, I wouldn't hesitate to do it again. I mean, so wait, he got her flowers.
2: Yes.
0: And took her to a nice restaurant, not super fancy.
2: Yes.
0: Is there something wrong with getting flowers these days?
2: No, there's nothing wrong with flowers, but...
0: And picking up the check or walking you to your car, I think this guy was a perfect gentleman.
2: Maybe she just didn't like him.
0: Well, that could be, but then don't use the excuse you came on too strong. So for this guy, I would say, no, you didn't come on too strong.
2: I think flowers are a little much.
1: I was just going to ask you.
2: Personally, I don't like flowers, but that's beyond the point.
0: How dare I try and make you feel special?
2: I think on the first date, maybe the flowers came off to this woman as a little too romantic, like a little too like...
0: Oh, I could see your perspective on that.
2: Maybe like, I don't know how... I don't know their relationship. Had they talked a lot before? Had they...
1: It's a first date.
2: I know, but people... They're,
1: I wouldn't
2: you socialize
1: give,
2: online
1: I wouldn't
2: a little
1: give flowers
2: bit.
1: On a first date.
2: I think
1: date.
2: The first date is a little much for flowers.
1: However, if that's who he is... Keep being you and it'll be somebody's thing.
2: But if I really liked him enough, the flowers wouldn't make a difference.
1: You're right, it's something else.
2: There's something else. Yeah. Even if I thought the flowers were too much, if I liked him, I'd be like, all right,
1: let's do this again.
2: Yeah.
1: That's the easy out.
2: Yeah.
1: Okay. Last one.
0: Women.
2: So hard to understand, aren't we?
0: Yes. Whether it's a first date or a first year.

0: Women.
1: Home projects. Dear John, I've got a few projects we've been putting off, and I want to know how you would recommend we prioritize these.
0: Okay.
1: Our windows are past due. You can notice with the change of the season, but windows cost a fortune, and we could bite the bullet on the extra energy cost. We also want to redo a bathroom that's outdated. And my wife really wants us to start socking away money for a bucket list trip to Africa for a safari. Oh. She says if we never get the ball rolling, we'll never go. How would you put extra money into those projects?
0: Well, I guess it depends on the need. And you can save for a future vacation a little bit at a time, and it doesn't have to necessarily prevent you from doing some of those other things. It's just a matter of how aggressively you want to go about saving that money for a future trip. And then I guess I would ask the question, how fixed are you on staying in your home?
1: Great question.
0: Because if you are eventually thinking of moving, windows are a big ticket item, and it will add a lot of value to the sale of your home. So will redoing a bathroom. But I think that when you're having, when somebody is going to purchase your home, they may look at it and say, well, I want the bathroom to look like this versus what you did and the money you put into it. So I don't know, you get your bang for your buck. Whereas windows, no one wants to move into a home and say, well, I've got to replace all the windows. It's going to come off the sale of the home. So I would say windows, bathroom, and while you're doing those projects, you can still, you know, squirrel away a few pennies here and there for that
1: 10%, just enough to, hey, there's something there, we're not forgetting about you.
0: Yeah. So
2: this sounds like me. I want all of these things.
1: You want to do a safari?
2: Oh my gosh, we almost did a safari and then it got canceled, and that's like my dream vacation, and they're super expensive.
0: Oh, yeah.
2: Like really expensive. I also need new windows, and I wouldn't mind a bathroom reno. So I'm like all three of these.
1: What's your email? Yeah. I'll check it.
0: I'll go back to my previous comment. Women.
2: But I agree with you. If they're going to be in their home and they have no plans to sell it,
0: yeah,
2: you could maybe save more for the vacation. And slowly save for the, I would lean more for the vacation, saving more for that and saving a little bit more for windows and bathroom.
0: Yeah. But and if I was not selling the home, I'll go down that road. I would probably err on the living space and redoing the bathroom before I jumped into doing the windows. As long as it's not going to be something that is structurally, creates a structural issue. If there's a leak, if there's something else going on with the windows.
2: I really want new windows. They're so expensive.
1: Mm-hmm. It's Dear John, send them in. DearJohnJansen@gmail.com. 97.1.
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10: That's why men cry for women. That's why women. Can I slow down to honor a woman?
11: Mama, if you hear me, I'm sorry for the pain. And pass it to your love, I was in this.
12: That's great.
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12: I've never heard that.
14: Ray Lewis rapping?
12: Yeah.
13: Women.
12: Can you give it to us one more time?
14: No. That's what he's saying. What do you mean I can't bring flowers?
12: Yeah. I mean, it may be an aggressive move, but there are some men that are more traditionalists.
15: And there's some women who love that.
12: Yeah.
14: We were just talking off
12: air. This obviously wasn't a match made in heaven.
15: No.
14: You don't really love flowers, right?
15: I hate flowers.
14: Yeah, my wife is not a flower person. I almost wish she was because it's such an easy win, right? You just pick up flowers every so often and you look great.
15: I'm not offended if somebody were to give me flowers. Like, it's a very kind gesture. I just, to me, don't waste your money on flowers. They just die. I mean, get me food or something that will, like give me, like, energy.
12: So you'd rather have Colin come home with a bouquet of Swedish fish?
15: Yes.
12: And
15: yes, candy is the way to my heart. Bring me candy. Yes, spend $25 on candy. I'm a happy girl.
14: Oh, like with Kelsey, chocolate covered strawberries.
15: Yeah.
14: She loves those.
12: Yeah. I do too.
14: That's way better than flowers.
15: Yes, yeah. Totally agree.
14: But on the date thing, I think modern dating, that is seen as aggressive. But we gave the guy the advice, you got to be you. That'll be somebody's jam.
15: Yeah.
12: Yeah. I mean, every time you're making an impression, whereas the first

0: impression, a second, third, or down the road. Like, you got to be you so that you're not putting on a front, and then eventually when you are, that person says, well, it
1: falls apart.
0: Yeah, it falls apart.
1: You'll get a kick out of this. I posted a Twitter poll question. Is Sunday a must win for the Lions? Yes, with a photo of John Jansen. No, with a photo of me.
0: Mm-hmm.
1: I didn't get my results. 90%, yes, it's a must win. It's the more fun opinion. This game's critical. You have to win.
0: I would like to know what that would be without the pictures. I think maybe they're just voting no because
1: you think some people are just seeing poll, John, Jim.
0: Yeah, it could be. I think it might be a factor, but
1: I like the urgency you're bringing. It surprised me, and I am taking it accordingly. Like, you're not a guy who jumps to call things must wins.
0: No, but I think when you get to the end of the season, you start looking back and going, what are the missed opportunities? Clearly, Carolina was a missed opportunity. I'm not going to call Buffalo that because everybody had Buffalo as lost, and I think Buffalo is a better team.
1: Yeah.
0: But when you start losing to teams, eventually you become that team that's not better. But going into that game, we both felt that this you were a little more confident, but that this was a Lions team that was better than Carolina.
1: Yes.
0: And it should have been a win.
1: Yes.
0: Carolina played better. They were the better team on Sunday. Now we're going to Arizona, a 1-3 team. And again, it's not that far removed from where you are at 2-2.
1: Yeah. Your point is, if you lose two in a row, you were supposed to win. Two in a row where you were supposedly the better
0: right.
1: team.
0: Well, then you start looking down the road, and is Minnesota a better team?
1: Right.
0: You got to admit right now, they're 4-0.
1: If we can't beat the bad teams, how are we going to stack up with the good teams?
0: In division.
1: Yeah.
0: The Bears.
1: Right.
0: And if you're on par with Green Bay, they get Micah Parsons back at some point.
1: No.
0: Probably not by the time play him the first time.
1: But by the second in Lambeau late in the year.
0: I mean, it
1: you're supposed to be banking wins. This is 4-1 into the bye was everybody's expectation, right?
0: Mm-hmm.
1: You'd be 4-1 going to the bye, and then you get to add all the reinforcements.
0: Tom, we've talked about the Pittsburgh game last year. Did you feel like there was a heart and soul ripped out of the team at some point in that game?
2: Oh, yeah.
0: And then they lose to Max Brosmer in Minnesota.
2: Yeah, the second long run, I think, broke the Detroit Lions back last year.
0: Mm-hmm.
2: Remember, it was an 8-4 team that finished 9-8. That was the game after the Rams game they had to have.
1: But if you take out the big plays, the defense actually didn't perform all that poorly. I think this is a must win for Kelvin Shepard. He's going to speak today at the podium.
0: Yeah.
2: I think it's a must win. Like, I'm surprised you have this opinion, Jim, because you had 12 wins, right?
1: And I've walked that back. I've had to. They don't earn that. They haven't deserved that.
2: But you got to get this game. This is one of the schedule games.
0: Yeah.
2: You know, the Bears play Seattle this year.
1: Yeah.
2: The Lions play the Cardinals. That's how the schedule broke down with those West opponents. You got to get this one, and I think it's going to be hard. I really think this is going to be just like every other game this year. I don't know how they're going to stop
1: it. Campbell told us that. We're going to play a lot of games like that.
2: And Michael Wilson is a legitimate receiver. If people haven't heard of him, you're going to hear of him this week.
0: If you haven't picked him up, or if he's still a free agent in your fantasy league, now might be a good time to grab him because he's going to be playing against the Lions.
1: I say most leagues do waivers Wednesdays, Thursdays. Jacoby Brissett. Probably available in your league.
0: Yeah, but you got the bye week start this week.
1: Spot start, yeah. Yeah. Yeah, if you had Mahomes and he's not playing, go get Brissett. No, I'm not going to tell you things are going well here. They're not.
0: What would be worse? All right, this is death not an option. What's worse?
1: Yeah.
0: Michael Wilson, who's their number one receiver, has a career day. Or Marvin Harrison Jr.
1: Marvin
0: has a career day.
1: I know there's the pedigree and the name and blah, blah, blah, blah, blah. He has been so bad.
0: Yeah.
1: If we are the elixir that saves his career.
0: Can he save his career?
2: So ESPN's Get Up was just doing what teams could unlock Marvin Harrison Jr.
0: Mm-hmm.
2: What
0: the
2: they
0: Lions.
2: Were talking about exactly.
1: On a tee.
2: I don't know if they mentioned them or not. They're talking about him going to a different team and turn his career around.
0: I know.
1: You're looking at where could he be traded to have success. We're saying just play the Lions and you'll have success.
0: Yeah. Uh-huh. Yeah, it increases trade value.
1: What were the teams, by the way? I'm curious.
2: Oh, I don't know. I wasn't listening. Oh. I saw just the headline on the screen.
0: Oh, I would think probably Kansas City would be one of them.
1: Sure.
0: You put them in that offense with that quarterback.
1: Buffalo.
0: Yeah.
1: Baltimore.
2: Rams. In division.
1: I think Rams are pretty good at receiver.
0: I mean, I think they could improve at receiver. Who knows how long Cooper Kupp is going to remain healthy. Same with Devontae Adams. Like, he's no spring chicken.

0: Yeah.
1: All right, so if you had a great quarterback and you thought you could unlock him, what would you give up for
2: him? A fifth?
0: Let's say day three capital.
1: Yeah, that's unbelievable for a fourth overall pick. That was. I thought he was can't miss.
2: Of those that have been in the can't miss category, you would have thought he'd have been one of them.
0: Well, think how he compared against those other Ohio State receivers. He stacked up incredibly well coming out.
2: Yeah, up until Jeremiah Smith.
0: And all these guys have turned out to be studs, with an exception.
2: Yeah.
0: Anyway.
2: Gator, how you doing, bud?
3: Doing all right.
2: Yeah?
3: I kind of feel like Marvin Harrison Jr. is just in the wrong situation. Maybe needs some talking to, but I can't. How do you can't ignore what he did in college. I mean, he was phenomenal. I know.
2: How long are you going to let that play out, though?
3: Not much longer in Arizona. I mean, I'd move on from him if I were Arizona, but there's another team that could. I saw the proper term is who can unlock him.
0: Yeah, so what would you say? Who did they, we didn't hear
2: other
0: what they
2: than
0: said.
2: The Lions defense.
3: I think if he were to go like and play with one of the top 10 quarterbacks in the league, pick a team. You know, okay. It could be Kansas City.
2: Yeah.
3: You know, but he could get unlocked quickly because he was so dynamic in college. I mean, I get it's a different game at the pro level, as you would know.
2: Yeah.
3: But there's still talent there. You just got to figure out a way to.
2: There is. There's some raw talent. But then it comes down to why hasn't it worked? Has it just been because of Kyler Murray and he was hurt last year, Jacoby Brissett, or is it because he just isn't that motivated?
3: Well, I think it's probably a combination. I think playing with those quarterbacks doesn't help him, and then all of a sudden he's not motivated and he's taking plays off, and you can't do that.
2: No.
3: You know, so you need somebody to kind of kick him in the ass and get him going, but hopefully not Sunday.
0: So the issue is he just hasn't played the Lions yet. All right, Carson Anderson coming up next. 97.1.
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3: Hello, good morning, and welcome to the Karsh and Anderson program. I'm Doug Karsh, that's Scott the Gator Anderson. Hope everybody's doing great on a Thursday. Are you, Scott, doing great on a Thursday?
4: Sure. Feeling pretty good.
3: Yeah. Anything exciting last night in the Gator household?
4: Well, I don't want to say exciting. I don't want to talk about what I watched last night.
3: No. Yeah, we're gonna talk about what you watched last night.
4: It's one of the more embarrassing things.
3: Florida International versus...
4: No, there's nothing embarrassing Mexico about a guy State. Watching sports. There's
3: little
4: fine.
3: Conference USA football.
4: Let's
3: little
4: go.
3: Wednesday
4: get
3: night.
4: It on. Yeah. Any Sun Belt? No. I mean, all that stuff's fine.
3: Fun Belt's great.
4: Yeah. No, what I was doing is embarrassing. When I watched.
3: Okay.
4: Everybody's got movies like
3: okay,
4: that,
3: but
4: right?
3: Here's the thing. I embarrass myself on a daily basis. It's part of what happens on this program. So, what did you watch?
4: It was a movie. Came out in 2010. It's just embarrassing. It's more like a girly flick than anything else.
3: How the heck did you get drawn into this?
4: Because I've seen it before. This is the embarrassing part is I've watched it more than once. Because, you know, it's the attractive people in the movie, and I watch it.
3: Do you realize there's, like, attractive people in every movie?
4: That's why I watch a lot of movies.
5: So for Gator, Doug, you know how, like, in movies, they have ratings like G, PG, PG-13, R, whatever?
4: Yeah.
5: There needs to be a separate rating for Gator. Like, how many hot chicks are in this movie?
3: Yeah.
5: And then Gator's going to be like, oh, it's got a high hot chick rating. I think I'll watch this movie. Like, that's how Gator watches movies.
3: Yeah, that's probably true.
4: Yeah, partially. What else is part of it? And there was a lot of talent involved. And
5: yeah, we know. You like the hot chicks.
4: Aside talent. From the hot chicks. Hot chicks with talent. I mean, it was, you know, it's just embarrassing.
5: Yeah, because Sydney Sweeney is going to win an Oscar at some point here.
3: Yeah.
4: She was not in this movie.
3: What network was it on?
4: That also makes it embarrassing. Flip It Through was on E! It was on E.
3: Okay.
4: Yeah. So we're commercials. We made it worse because it's not even like the theatrical release. So I had to keep coming back to it after commercial break.
5: So you chose to keep coming back.
4: I'm telling you, it's so embarrassing.
3: I mean, I wish I'd seen movies because I'd love to guess. Should we take 10 texts out of nowhere? Like, what's the most embarrassing movie
4: I'd say
3: Gator could have watched?
4: 2010. I've already given a hint. Not, obviously, hot chicks, but with talent, like real. And I'm not talking about like stripper talent. I'm just, although, no.
5: Yeah, Cinnamon's got talent. Yeah, Cinnamon's on got Friday talent, night yeah. too. Yeah.
3: What a Miranda. Gator! What a Gator watch. 248-539-9797 that he does not want to admit on the air. Send your text over right now, and we'll read some of these and find out if indeed anybody can figure it out. I watched Nobody Cares. I watched my Padres go up in flames.
4: I didn't watch part of that.
3: When you lose a series, you start hating a guy for the other team.
4: Oh, yeah.
3: I just want to officially state I now hate Jackson Trudeau.
4: I was going to say he's a Jackson Trudeau.
3: And then Machado hits that bomb in the eighth that gets pulled back. That would have tied the game. The Padres went out and played a winnable series and found a way to lose it.
4: Is it a bomb if somebody pulls it back?
3: It was a bomb. He hit it like 417 feet, and he needed to hit it at 417 feet and 6 inches.
4: Well,
3: but he didn't. He didn't, and I've just... thus concludes our Padre breakdown.
4: Well, here's the thing that came out of the game that I think is actually a worthy talking point, even though we're not really caring too much about the baseball playoffs right now.
3: Mm-hmm.
4: Is that the Brewers now advance to take on the Dodgers? And we get to find out whether or not the Brewers made the mistake. Are they going to rue the day? And what's the rooting interest? You know, because they didn't make the trade with the Tigers. They had plenty to offer the Tigers.
3: What's my rooting interest?
4: Yeah, well, yeah.

0: I'm rooting against the Dodgers.
1: Okay. Yeah. Even despite the fact that the Brewers knocked out your
0: star,
1: team.
0: They're the Death Star of the majors. Like, no team has ever had a built-in advantage in a sport as much as the Dodgers with their TV deal, their sweetheart TV deal. In which case, they're because of their incompetence and going bankrupt, their new TV deal doesn't get the same tax value that it should, and the Dodgers just are raking it in. And they can afford to make mistakes. They can afford to overcome wasted contracts. And I just hate that system that's got it set up the way it is. Okay, there's some guesses coming in. Did you watch High School Musical 4 last night?
1: I did not, nor did I watch any of the first three, if there are three others, I don't know.
0: That's from Scott, from None Special Here Now. 10 Things I Hate About You.
1: No. I don't know if I'd be as embarrassed with that. That's romantic comedy. This one's not really romantic.
0: Thug Aim on Twitch. Did you watch Mean Girls?
1: I did not, but it's a good movie.
0: From Kelby Plays Games. I say Black Swan.
1: Was not Black Swan. And if you've seen Black Swan, you know that it's okay with watching Black Swan.
0: From Settle Down Beavis, I'm going to guess he was watching Valentine's Day.
1: No, but I've seen it.
0: Have you?
1: Yeah.
0: Okay, here's more guesses. Charlie's Angels, that's from Fred in a Car.
1: Nope. Mm-mm.
0: From Jake in a Truck, Gator watched Eat, Pray, Love.
1: No, absolutely not. Absolutely not.
0: Ryan at Oxford.
1: Draw the line at that.
0: Did Gator watch Pitch Perfect last night?
1: Did not watch Pitch Perfect. Haven't seen it.
0: Did Gator watch this from an unnamed texter? He's just not that into you.
1: No, but that's a good movie. Seen that a few times. Great cast.
0: From John in Lake Orion, I'm going to guess The House Bunny.
1: No, but I've seen it. I've seen a lot of movies over the years.
0: These are great guesses.
1: They are some great guesses.
0: The embarrassing movie that Gator watched last night.
1: Yeah, this is number one.
0: What's funny is, honestly, as I'm reading these, seriously, I'm like, yeah. I don't even know if this is a movie. Like, names are coming over here, and I'm like, I don't know if it's a movie.
1: You know what Anna Faris is?
0: No.
1: She used to be married to Chris Pratt.
0: I don't know who Chris Pratt is.
1: I didn't think you did.
0: Yeah. I just don't.
1: She's in a House Bunny.
0: It's not my thing, man.
1: I think Emma Stone's in House Bunny.
2: She is. Do you want to tell us?
1: Oh,
2: I've seen House Bunny.
1: There we go.
2: I'm not Doug. I've seen movies, and I know who these actors and actresses are.
0: Sorry.
2: Everyone you said, Gator, I know who they are.
1: Yeah, all right.
2: But do you want to give us a clue, like maybe the biggest star in the movie?
0: I can give you the Too Deep from Illinois, but I can't. I'm useless when it comes to
2: the full roster from Purdue basketball from 1984, too, probably.
0: Jim Rowinski was tough back then.
1: I will say the dancing is involved. In this movie? But it's
0: I think we've reached the point where we go, why don't you just tell us?
1: All right. I will say Christina Aguilera is in this movie.
2: Oh, is it Moulin Rouge?
1: It's not Moulin Rouge. But it's not much better.
2: Oh, my God. It's not much better?
1: It's similar.
2: I don't even know what other movie she's been in.
0: Yeah.
2: Go ahead. Why don't you just tell us?
1: Kristen Bell is also in this movie. Yeah, it's burlesque.
2: Burlesque?
0: What? That's the name of the movie?
1: It was called Burlesque.
0: Okay.
2: You just kept going back?
1: I can't even look at the camera. I can't. I'm sorry.
0: Gator's embarrassed.
1: Yeah.
0: Gator's embarrassed.
1: Yeah, I watched it. Yeah, I watched it again. Cher is in the movie.
2: Is that a full-on musical, that one?
1: It's not a musical like... I never saw La La Land, but I'm assuming that is. It's not like that, but it has too many numbers.
2: A lot, huh?
1: There are dance numbers, and then there's a point where Christina's got to sing to save the show, and she does.
0: Yeah.
1: And she does.
0: Okay. And you wake up inspired on this Thursday? Is this like watching Ted Lasso, where everybody's inspired by that show?
1: I know. I haven't seen Ted Lasso.
0: Okay.
1: What does that say?
0: That you're watching Burlesque.
1: I'm watching Ted Lasso, but I'm watching Burlesque for the multiple
0: Here's the
1: time.
0: Best part. Yeah, again. Yeah. He's watching Burlesque again. All right, well.
1: Juliana Hough's in this one.
2: Dude, you should have just said you watched one of any of the other movies we said.
1: Right?
2: Yeah. Just lied to us.
1: Was it he's just not that into? Yeah, that was it.
2: Yeah.
1: That one. Brad Cooper. He's got Ben Affleck and Jennifer Aniston.

0: Ventura.
1: That one.
0: Yeah, Jennifer Connelly. Yeah, it's a good flick.
1: That kid from Entourage, yeah.
0: Yeah, yeah, him.
2: Way to come clean, my friend.
0: Can't stand that guy.
2: Do you feel better now?
0: ScarJo. I don't know if I feel better. I mean,
2: just get it out there. Just get it
0: I'm
2: out
0: I'm looking at the camera again, so maybe I feel a little bit better.
2: All right.
0: It's a terrible movie, by the way.
2: Straight ahead, the Lions can't do this, can they? We'll get to that today at 10:16. Got the Blitz thingy at 10:30. Good morning. It's Carson Anderson, 97.1. 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
6: Okay, so yesterday Sam LaPorta spoke about his contract situation. There was a bunch of stuff that took place with the Lions, and we'll start gearing up for this weekend's games coming up. But LaPorta, there was some real insight, and there's a great story by the Birchie Kid, who does a great job reporting and covering our teams, does a lot of research, honestly does a lot of heavy lifting for us when you need to know stuff. He'll put in all the details, do the legwork, the homework, and try and put things into context. Very good reporter, and you can read his stuff on 971theticket.com. He's kind of a boring personality, but other than that, he's a good guy. So Birchie was writing about LaPorta and wrote that he's optimistic that he will get a deal done in Detroit. I'm going to read from part of this. And, you know, he said, the organization took a chance on me and drafted me. It was a very deep tight end class this year, and when I came out in 2023, there's been a lot of great tight ends that have come out of that class, some of which have gotten paid, some of which are younger than me and gotten paid. That's all I can comment on, other than I'm going to keep doing my thing, keeping my head down and working hard. Story goes on to later say LaPorta was the second tight end off the board in 2023, 34 overall, and one of 9 tight ends to go in the first 3 rounds. Michael Mayer of the Raiders, who went 1 pick after LaPorta, signed a 3-year, $45 million extension at the start of the season, but his numbers don't come close to LaPorta's. Tucker Kraft of the Packers went in the 3rd round of that year's draft, signed a 4-year, $75 million extension at the start of this season that makes him the 3rd highest paid tight end in the league at $18.75 million per year. LaPorta is likely aiming for more. Kraft has 128 catches, 1,699 yards, and 16 touchdowns. LaPorta, more catches, 208, more yards, 2,332, and more touchdowns, 22. Since entering the league, LaPorta ranks 3rd among tight ends in receiving yards and 4th in touchdowns. Highest paid tight end in the NFL is George Kittle of the Niners, $19.1 million per year. If Kraft is worth $18.75 million per year, LaPorta can make the case that he's worth at least $20 million, which would make him the highest paid tight end. And that might be the hang-up in negotiations, with the Lions also budgeting for a new deal for Brian Branch, who just returned to practice after a torn Achilles. Later, the story says, LaPorta plays about 90% of the snaps per game. His value to the Lions offense was made clear last season when the unit crumbled without him,

0: things get exaggerated. Teams will lowball you. Agents will ask for more than they're willing to settle for, right? And then you typically, one side comes up, the other side comes down, you meet in the middle. But, and stalemates are exaggerated as well, right? It's all part of the negotiating process. But if it's not, okay, if this really is some sort of legitimate stalemate, this can get potentially tough. It can be a paradox of what you want and what you need. If you talk about what you want LaPorta and Branch. What you need is Branch. And I don't know that a case can be made that Branch, a healthy Branch, which has yet to play itself out, and they should wait and see. But a team with this team in this context with who they have and what they're putting on the field, they need Branch. They need him. And you don't want to lose LaPorta, but I don't know how you can prioritize LaPorta over Branch. And I'm not saying they are, but if this is a true stalemate and what LaPorta is asking for might dig into what they could get Branch for, I think they have to be very careful here, potentially.
1: Well, they've got the two players, and I think it would behoove the Lions to just wait on both. I don't have any issue with the Lions, or it sounds like it's the Lions that broke off the extension talks. I think they should. Let's just let the season play out. You've got two guys that obviously you want to bring back, but you have to see what happens. Both players are coming off injury. Both players coming off surgery. I love that LaPorta is seemingly injury free, and he you know, knock on wood here, and he says it feels great. Doctors say scans look great and all that, and he's even, the way he talked when he was talking with all the media members, it sounded like it's possible the Lions might get a discount, though not likely. I mean, because he's going to have to set the market. But that's going to last all of 10 minutes, you know, and that's how it works. But I think in the same situation with Branch, you want to see him play. He hasn't played yet. Okay, he might play after the bye week. Looks likely to see him there. And we'll see where he is and how he progresses. And my guess is, and I agree with you, safety is the bigger issue. Because Kirby Joseph could be done for his career. And they don't have any options at safety. They need Brian Branch, and he's great. So let's do that. With LaPorta, I almost feel like if you really want to have Sam LaPorta back, but you feel uncomfortable about $20 million, franchise him.
0: Yeah, I mean, that's the thing. And that sucks.
1: But players you're going to save it. Players hate it, but you're going to save a few million dollars. It's a one-year thing. And you don't have to worry about, signing bonus this and all that. No, it's just 1 year, boom, you got it, and it'll be for next year. And then you can make a decision after that. Do you want to extend him after that point, or do you want to franchise him again? I doubt it, but maybe you do, because if Sam LaPorta is truly one of the best tight ends in the league.
0: Numbers dictate that he is.
1: Yeah, well, I mean, he's one of, yeah, but I think there's a gap between a couple guys and then Sam, but he's right there. So, yeah, I think do what's best for the team, which is probably not signing him and give him the franchise tag in the offseason.
0: Now, you would have to, at some point, like, I don't think, I'm not endorsing trading him, okay? I know that if this is, if they're way, way, way apart and some team can offer you, you can cash in your tight end for a great secondary piece, which feels like it would be a very weird trade to pull off, because any team that would want LaPorta is probably trying to contend, given his contracts are going to be up soon. And, you know, who's going to give up if you're trying to contend, who's going to give up a great secondary piece to get a great tight end? I don't know that it makes a ton of sense. It would take a unique situation to find a team with excess secondary talent. And
1: matching up with the Lions' excesses, right?
0: Exactly, I mean, yeah. But they don't have excess tight ends, right? I mean, and
1: no, but they have excess offense.
0: They have excess offense, and they have excess weapons. And you can make a case that what devalues LaPorta in Detroit's offense is, at best, he's the third option, right? I mean, Amon-Ra and J-Mo, 1 and 2, or Amon-Ra and Gibbs, even.
1: Look, a trade could very well be an option. I don't think it's a strong one, but I'm also not going to be terribly surprised if they were to pull something like that off, because they are kind of desperate on the back end. And if you could find a team that fits, then go ahead and do it. But I don't know what the likelihood of that happening is. I don't think it's strong. I think the probably stronger option to go with is what they're doing exactly right now. Going to table it to the end of the season. Even LaPorta says, hey, I'd sign something in the middle of the season, you know, but the right deal has to come along.

0: And it doesn't sound like the Lions want to negotiate right now, and fine. Okay. Everybody's on the same plane here. We all want LaPorta back, but cost is going to be an issue.
1: Now, and I think we would all agree here that we're not counting out the possibility or the probability that they can sign them both, right? Are we count? I think they can probably get them both.
0: I think they can absolutely. Well, yeah, because they're going to have to. It's likely that they'll have to restructure a contract, and they have several more that they could restructure. So, yeah, they can absolutely get this done. And this is the where now you really look at a legitimate window of opportunity to win a Super Bowl by hanging on to these guys. This is where you have it, because you're going to define it by having to pay the piper down the road. Well, when is that? 4 years from now? 3 years from now? When everything comes due? That's going to be the problem.
1: 248-539-9797. If either A, you disagree with us, or B, you know, have anything else to add that hasn't been said. And I'm a big believer that offense wins championships, and I don't want to really cut into this Lions team's strength, which is their offense. Can I see a world where they can survive moving forward without this tight end? And it, your idea of franchising him, yep, let the contract expire, franchise him, keep him for 2 years here, and then in that time you can acquire your next tight end at some point in the draft to make it a priority in the draft. But I'm not in favor of trading him now. I am in favor of them bolstering what they have. And that's why I don't want to keep crying over spilled milk. Giving Joey Porter Jr. LaPorta's money felt like something that would appeal to me, and I thought would appeal to the Lions. But again, I'll stick by my hunch. I think the Lions are going to do something. I think they're going to, in my view, there's absolutely no way that Brad Holmes has got his feet up on his desk and has watched this defense and is like, yeah, we're good. I know what he said publicly. We like our guys, but that's what he's going to say. That's what he's going to say about who he has until he can add to it.
0: Well, his actions are going to speak pretty loudly at the trade deadline and leading up
1: to it
0: if they make a move, which we all hope that they will make a move.
1: It feels as though, and I saw some reporting, that there's some younger GMs in this league that are going to spawn a lot more trades at the trade deadline. So something to keep an eye on with our Detroit Lions. Okay, straight ahead, let's do the NFL Blitz thingy. It's Carson Anderson, 97.1.
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3: Gator received yesterday, so I get question one.
5: All right, question number one, Doug. The Pittsburgh Steelers, they finally traded Joey Porter Jr. to the Dallas Cowboys for a 2027 sixth-round pick and a 2028 second-round pick. Who won the trade?
3: Well, when you talk about who won the trade, you also got to talk about who lost the trade, and who lost the trade was Detroit for not getting involved. But beyond that, as far as the two teams involved here, I think Dallas won. If I were doing this show in Pittsburgh, I'd be pissed that that's all we got back. And at the end of the day, I went Steeler guy.
6: Yeah.
3: Stuller. I went Stuller guy.
6: There you go.
3: And, but I've been constantly surprised throughout the years, even with rentals, how little you have to pay sometimes to get an established player in this league. GMs love their draft picks. If I were a GM, I would have a hard time resisting trade offers for draft picks, especially a sixth in the next draft and a second 2 years down the road to get something right now, because as a GM, I want to make sure, A, I've got the sure thing, and B, a pick 2 years down the road might not help me if I'm fired.
6: Well, right now it's super easy to say the Cowboys won the trade because they're the one that has the player that can contribute right now. But it's a player the Cowboys needed desperately, and he will help the Cowboys' defense. And by all accounts last week on short practice, he helped the Cowboys' defense a lot. What does this do for Pittsburgh? It just kicks the can down the road, and it's not even next year you get to enjoy the second-round pick. You got to wait another year after that before you get to see the benefits of it. I think this is just the latest in a long run of really questionable and head-scratching moves the Steelers have made as an organization, where prior to that they were the pinnacle of how to operate as a franchise. Now it's like, what are they doing? And this is... yeah, just the latest of it. I think it's really dumb what they did, and I think the Cowboys benefited, and I'm pissed because, like Doug said, the Lions are real losers because they were ones that should have gotten Joey Porter Jr.
5: Yeah, I mean, I actually think both teams benefited from this, but I will give the edge to the Cowboys. They got a player right now, a young player, that maybe, just maybe, they extend as well, but they're looking for help in the current situation they're in right now. The Steelers, you're right, Gator. I thought it's their dumb rule about not negotiating during the season. But at least they were able to get a second-round pick for a guy they weren't playing anyways. I know, but albeit the second-round pick is 2 years from now, it's still a pick. The Cowboys, they have a good offense, and they wanted to shore up their secondary, and they did that. People often make fun of Jerry Jones, and rightfully so most of the time, but he actually has made some pretty good moves lately. Yep. Parsons' deal is turning out to be quite a deal. They got Quinnen Williams. They used some draft capital here and there. They got Caleb Williams, young defensive help. Not Caleb Williams, sorry. Caleb Downs and another defensive end. The George Pickens move is also something that's helped them as well for their offense. So Jerry making moves, and he's short on time. He wants to win a Super Bowl very quickly here soon.
6: Let's go.
4: Another football question.
5: All right. Another trade. The Philadelphia Eagles traded guard/center Cam Jurgens and a 2027 seventh-round pick to the Baltimore Ravens for a 2027 fifth-round pick and a 2028 second-round pick. Who won this trade?
6: I'm going to use the same logic. I think the Ravens did. They got the player they need, and what Philadelphia did just looked like they just signaled the start of maybe a fire sale in Philly. Is that what's going on? Lane Johnson retires. You just traded away Cam Jurgens. It's 2/5 of your offensive line that was once vaunted as the top offensive line in all of football. Now they're in shambles. The Ravens needed desperately to add an offensive lineman, specifically a center, and they just did it. You know, this is a Baltimore team that's already 3-1, and they're trying to strengthen this team, and they just did. I think the Ravens won this one easily.
3: Well, to talk about who won the trade, you got to talk about who lost the trade, and I'll tell you who didn't win it, and that was Detroit. With excess interior offensive linemen, Baltimore, can I interest

0: you in a gently used Juice Scruggs. Would have been nice. Now, Baltimore didn't give up a member of the secondary, which is what Detroit really needs. And you know who won the trade? Detroit! Because Philly, as you put it, might be in rebuild mode. They're a wild card candidate. And if you're going to eliminate one of the teams that's in contention for the wild card, I'm cool with that. So that's one less team Detroit might have to beat out, if indeed they are rebuilding. But to answer your question directly, I think Baltimore wanted getting the player at a position of need.
1: Yeah, this is another one where I feel like both teams won again, but picking one, having to pick one, I will get the slight edge to the Ravens. The thing is, though, Jurgens, he's really struggled since his injury and moving to guard for Philly. Like, when he was good with Philadelphia, he was a center. If you do the deep dive, he's actually been terrible since he recently signed his four-year, $68 million extension and moved to guard. So this is not the big give-up that everyone thinks it is. And the Eagles are about to pay the piper at some point. All these big salaries, they're going to have to shed some. And he's an underperforming player, and they get to shed that salary, which is big for them. They also receive some solid draft capital. Meanwhile, the Ravens, yeah, you said it, Gator. They're down to like their third or fourth string center. They needed a center badly, and they might get a Pro Bowl center in Jurgens because he's just much better at center. They need a body because all the attrition, and they're 3-1. They're definitely not out of it. They want to go for it. This might be the exact player they needed.
2: Football!
1: All right, both the Texans and Chargers are 0-4. Are they both really that bad?
0: So Houston's defense has been a massive disappointment. They are near the bottom of the league in points allowed. And with those pass rushers, it's surprising. And there might be a lesson learned here, and we'll get to that later. But the Chargers, they might start four rookie offensive linemen this weekend. I think the Chargers are authentically, yes, that bad. Houston, I could see turning it around a little bit.
3: They're both not this bad. I don't think I'm a little surprised both teams are 0-4. I'm a lot surprised that Houston's 0-4 because they do have a really good defensive line. They do get after the quarterback, but it sounds familiar with what we have here in Detroit, where maybe on the back end you're not as good. The next thing you know, you've got issues, even though they've got a really good corner, but that's one guy. But what they don't have is a quarterback issue, not like what the Chargers do. They've banked everything on Justin Herbert. He's thrown more interceptions than he has touchdowns this year. Their offense is completely anemic. And maybe it is just as simple as that their offensive line is banged up. And I do recognize that. I don't want to just completely bag on Justin Herbert, even though I'm not a fan. But they can't run the ball. They can't do anything offensively whatsoever. And their defense isn't good either. So I'm giving Houston a little bit more grace because they've also played a tougher schedule to start the season. They played some tighter games. But the Chargers just look completely lost.
1: So I think they are both that bad because I'm just going to judge them by their record. And you are what your record says you are, right? So apparently they are bad. I mean, the Texans, they're supposed to hang their hat on their defense. But now it's failing them. They've given up over 109 points or over 100 points, 109 total exactly. D'Amico Ryans has taken over the play calling defensively. That's not a good sign. They just aren't getting anything from the offense as far as the run game. I know they signed Monty in the offseason. He had the first good game, but then after that he's been non-existent. Stroud is throwing the ball too much because they have no running game, and that's not good news. I like Stroud, but he has regressed the last few years. And the Chargers, they've completely regressed their offense under Mike McDaniel. That just has not worked out, and I'm wondering if they make a change at some point. Herbert, he absolutely looks the part of this great quarterback, big body, can run, he has a big arm, but he's never had any real success, no postseason success. And is that his fault? Is that the team's fault? Now injuries are mounting with this team. The offensive line, they can't score. They can't play defense. I don't think either team is making the playoffs.
2: More football questions.
1: Okay, the Vikings, the opposite. They're actually 4-0. Are they really that good?
3: No, they're not. They have no offense to speak of. They've scored, one touchdown in the last few weeks? And it was, I think, on special teams. They're terrible. They're second to last in scoring, which is a real problem. Now, the defense is legit, but how long can the defense keep carrying this team, and how long can they keep getting lucky by, you know, being good enough to get field goal range and beat teams? I think this is likely a 500 team. They have real quarterback issues. For them to go ahead and say Kyler Murray is going to be our savior, I mean, it's amazing. They had quarterbacks that actually worked there, and they let go. And they've taken chances on the bright, shiny thing, or, well, hey, what's in the box? You don't know. It could be a boat. I mean, it's just ridiculous what they've done. But I see them as barely a 500 team when all is said and done.
0: Are they that good? No, they're not. Their offense sucks, and I believe offense wins championships. 262 yards per game, last in the NFL.

0: The Viking offense has scored one touchdown since the opener. They also got a special teams touchdown. But that's one touchdown since the opener. Now, if they win big, like they go to the Super Bowl and the metrics don't change and it's led by their defense with zero offense, I'll back off my belief a little bit that offense wins championships. But I think in the end, their offense will cost them.
1: So I'm going to answer this question with a question.
2: Oh.
1: Yes? Because, listen, they're not undefeated good, clearly. But I go back to it. You are what your record says you are, and they are 4-0, and they are undefeated. There is no question the Vikings' defense is that good. The question is the offense good enough to complement them? And so far, they have been. You could say whatever you want, get in field goal range, buy a special team touchdown, whatever. In the end, you find a way to win. Dan Campbell says it all the time, and they have found a way to win. In my opinion, they have the best pure wide receiver in the game in Jamar Jefferson. Kyler Murray, I think, is just good enough. He's definitely better than Max Brosmer, who was, and J.J. McCarthy, who led that team last year to a 9-8 record. I think the Vikings get into the playoffs. So they're not undefeated good, but they already got a head start with 4-0. I think they get in.
3: Knock, knock. Who's there? Football questions.
1: All right, last week, after the Rams scored the go-ahead touchdown in Philadelphia, some of the Rams' assistant coaches in the booth got into it with the fans. They're exchanging double birds with each other. The coaches started banging on the glass. A fan even threw a drink at the booth. If the fans started this whole thing, is it okay for the coaches to respond?
0: No, just call security. The fans will get theirs. They'll probably get banned from the stadium. So that's a W for you if that's what you're after. And it's easy to say because emotions get in the way. But you know what this is? This is the real life equivalent of don't hit send. Just let it play out. Let security know and get the hell out of there with your win.
4: Look, should they ignore it? Of course they should, right? They're public figures to a degree. You should know better. But unfortunately, Doug and Kang and everybody out there, in today's society, we kind of lack decorum to speak. So it's hard to say that we're really better than that. When are we really better than that? When you have examples left, right, and center, more right, where things are going on, where people just don't care about anybody else. So you can only take so much verbal abuse as well in this thing. I mean, part of me loves what they did, but the bigger part of me says you can't let it get out of hand like this. But it is Philadelphia, and I think that's part of it's expected when you go to Philly that the fans are going to react like that anyway.
1: So is it okay to respond?
4: No.
1: All right.
4: I said you should be better than that.
1: Okay, well, I think it is okay, but only in Philly. Because those fans are crazy. Everywhere else, control yourselves. Come on, don't react. But Philly, that fan base is just awful. You guys want to dish it out, Philly? You got to be able to take it, too. But of course you can, because now you're going to... I don't know if the NFL is going to come down with fines or whatever, but McVay said they'll be better and they won't do it again.
3: I have a fever, and the only cure is more football questions.
1: All right, Kyle Juszczyk and Jake Ferguson, they both won their appeals regarding their drinking / chugging celebrations. If you had to do a food or drink-related celebration after scoring a touchdown, what would it be?
4: All right, so initially I thought beer bong would be a lot of fun. You know, you get your teammates together, and they pretend that they're holding the bong up in the air, and you get down on your knees, and right. And then I realized, well, it looks awful, and...
1: a second.
4: And on top of that, I'm probably going to get suspended but I'll get fined. And I like money, so that's not going to happen. So I decided I'll go on the food side, and I'm going to be making a pizza. We're going to get the dough, and we're going to spread the dough. Flip it up in the air. Catch it. Hey!
0: Yeah, I was trying to think of all my favorite foods, and I'm not quite sure how I can mimic what I like.
5: Oh, God. No one can mimic
0: what
5: you like.
0: The only thing was a chicken wing, but even that would look weird. So I think you said I got it right with the I'm a screw top Miller Lite kind of guy, the big wide mouth 16-ounce can. Maybe I'd use a prop and pay the fine. That's the only thing I could think of.
1: So I would do a Japanese steakhouse celebration. That's right. I'm gathering all my teammates around me as if I were the hibachi chef, right? They're sitting around the table, maybe doing a little onion volcano, maybe balance and spin an egg on my spatula.
4: Let's go!
1: Yep. And then I would use the football like a squeeze bottle and pretend to squeeze sake into all my teammates' mouths. One by one. You get a shot. You get a shot. You get a shot.
4: I feel like I'm in Kyoto right now.
1: Yeah, double fried rice all day.
0: There it is. That concludes the Y9 Omaha 4 down around the league blitz thingy. Hey, it's Doug Karsh for Sarah Chevrolet in Sterling Heights. 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
1: It's Brian Branch over Sam LaPorta. Now, they can keep LaPorta and then franchise LaPorta and have him for a couple more years and then, you know, draft Johnny next guy to play tight end. And you know, I want them to come to terms with LaPorta, but given the makeup of this team, am I wrong in saying Brian Branch has to be the priority? 248-539-9797. Here's the feedback coming into the Karsh and Anderson inbox. Why not trade Jameson Williams and keep LaPorta? You can find a speedster more easily than a top five tight end that does everything.
2: I think there's some truth to that. However, Jamin was also rare air with the speed.
1: Yep.
2: Like, there aren't many guys that have that kind of speed, and they're already and go with it. Yes, he dropped some passes for sure, but he's such high risk, high reward kind of guy in this team. He's proven over the last couple of years that he is a viable number two option after Amon-Ra St. Brown. I like having J-Mo here. I'm intoxicated by the speed, and you can see tangibly, looking at the film, how much teams pay attention to him and how that opens up everything else. And though I do think that there are tons of receivers that you can find in the draft and on the waiver wire and whatnot, I'm not ready to make that move yet, but I can see why people would.
1: Here's an interesting text. There's a real good chance the Lions will be sellers. I'd wait on signing LaPorta and see what they can get for him. Well, they'd have to fade pretty strong here in the next few weeks for them to be sellers, but it is a valid point. This impasse could work to their favor and that they'd have a sellable asset. Because if you're going to sell, if they fade and they're going to sell, and we're going to go into draft mode in the middle of November, which has been a bunch of years since we had to do that. My God.
2: I don't want
1: to do it again.
2: I don't want to go back.
1: But they could get some draft capital back for them.
2: Yeah, they could. But at this point, if I'm looking at Joey Porter Jr. and what the Steelers got for him, I mean, a corner is more valuable than tight ends. Probably. Yeah. So are you looking at getting a second round pick back?
1: Maybe a third.
2: And is that worth it?
1: No. And here's why. Because you can franchise him and keep him around.
2: That's right.
1: For another year. I mean, look, the Lions have committed $1 billion into a bunch of good players with a better offseason than they just had. You can compete with a lot of what they have. I'm not giving up on the season yet. Ian in Livonia. Hey, guys, I was just thinking about why is it important to this team in terms of offense. What do you think about trading J-Mo and keeping LaPorta in play? And paying him, and you can pay Branch, just food for thought. Why do you think that helps the offense run more efficient? Who do you think makes the offense run more efficient, Sam or J-Mo? Curious on your opinions. One of the things that Jameson Williams provides, and Goff shot it down, he's never seen this, but it's the way coverages shift. You know what happened on that fourth down play that they threw short of the sticks? Jameson Williams was triple teamed. Now, I know the play didn't work, but Jameson Williams draws coverage. Safeties line up deeper. Like, teams are terrified of letting him get loose deep. And when he did get loose deep, he's got to catch the ball. And because he didn't catch the ball, I'm not surprised we're getting J-Mo complaints today. He's got to be better. But, I think he impacts the game even when he's not catching the ball and how defenses approach the Lions. I've talked about this, and I got to find it and verify it. The defenses line up deeper against the Lions than any other team in the NFL.
2: Well, he'd be somewhere between a $35 and $40 million cap hit. Dead cap money. Yep. And that's a lot. That's a lot to take on if that were the case, which is, again, why I look to franchise players. I think that the route to go for the Lions to improve their team, it gets real specific of the type of player they have to look at. I think we can all agree it's probably a corner more than anything else. And if you're looking to add a corner, you're likely going to have to find a corner that is going to be a free agent at the end of the year, because that's the type of player other teams want to trade. You know, they're looking to trade that rather than lose them for nothing. So I'm sure there are players out there, haven't done the deep dive on the expiring contract, potential free agent corners, but there have to be a number of them.
1: Rob on a cell, you're on 97.1. Hello, Rob.
3: Hey, guys. How are you doing today?
1: What's up?

0: So I was just calling. I got two things. A story actually about burlesque to take a little bit of embarrassment off from Gator. And then a take on the Ranch LaPorta kind of situation. I mean, I think we have an embarrassment of riches on offense. I think you would notice a much bigger difference if Branch was not on the field than not having LaPorta. I mean, you have Tesla. We can kind of maybe jump in as a little bit of that tight end with him being a big body. You know, we have Ty Conklin, who has been inactive, you know, a bit. Brock Wright. Obviously, you don't have anybody that is sufficient to come in for a Branch. I mean, that's just embarrassing, you know, how our secondary is just giving up everything. Can't rely on anybody.
1: Yeah, I mean, Branch, even if he comes back and he's not 100%, he's probably better than what they have. Hey, you got about 30 seconds left. What was your second point?
0: Okay, so the burlesque thing, I love that movie. The guy in the movie is from Never Back Down, and that's the reason I watched it.
2: The MMA movie,
0: Yeah, I really like that movie. Well, I was watching that movie, and my wife came home, which was embarrassing enough, and I had her sit down and watch it with me. And it was too much for even my wife with the singing and stuff.
2: Yeah.
0: And that was really emasculating. Just wanted to make you feel a little bit better about yourself, Gator.
1: I don't know that helps. I don't know that helps. All right, weird trend going on in the NFL right now. Is it something to pay attention to? That at 11:05.
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0: 248-539-9797. Right back to your phone calls. Bill in Canton. Hi, Bill.
1: Hey, guys. How you doing? Okay, first of all, I don't trust any GM in the city to make the right move to make us better, and that includes Brad Holmes, of course. So my thought is they're going to trade LaPorta since they haven't signed him for like a third or fourth round pick plus a decent cornerback. That's my thing on that. That's how they're going to get their cornerback and get a draft pick, and then they can draft like the tight end from Iowa who was pretty good and beat Michigan a couple weeks ago. So that's kind of my thinking.
0: Maybe I'm wrong. What would you do?
1: What would I do?
0: Yeah.
1: I would like to keep LaPorta, maybe restructure more contracts. He's a good character guy, good player, fits the offense well, very productive, but I know they haven't signed him yet, and there's kind of the stalemate. I just kind of think there's something in the works with that.
0: In the end, you don't think he's coming back?
1: No, I kind of think I would 60% say no. But, you know, real quick with Calvin Shepard, I didn't like the hire. I don't love it. I didn't like the hire, but he's here. But he doesn't have anybody to work with. Holmes didn't give him any decent. You know, if he had a healthy Branch, healthy
2: Joseph,
1: and he had,
2: healthy corners or any corners.
0: If they traded for Joey Porter Jr., he doesn't have a ton to work with. I do think that he could do better, but no, he doesn't have a ton to work with. Gator, when it's all said and done, is Sam LaPorta sign a contract with the Lions?
2: Contractors are going to get.
0: Do you think he will? They'll come. Do you think they'll come to terms?
2: Probably, yeah.
0: Yeah, I think so.
2: I mean, I would say maybe 70% of me says that'll happen because this is their MO. They sign their players.
0: Kang, do you think he'll come to terms with the Lions?
3: Yeah, I think he's the exact type of player they want. The culture fit, everything.
0: 248-539-9797. Let's go to Chris next on 97.1. Hello, Chris.
4: Doug, Gator, Kang, thanks for doing what you do. You're a great program. Enjoy listening every day.
0: Thank you.
4: My premise is the Lions will not make the playoffs based on what I've seen defensively. I don't think they have the talent. I think they would have to bring in all honesty, a linebacker and maybe a corner and a safety who are, you know, Pro Bowl level players to get that right. They don't have the talent. So I don't see them getting to 500 this year. I see them as a, you know, 8-9 team.
0: Well, Chris, what if they bring in a safety, which they're going to get back?
4: Doug, I don't think it's enough.
0: And trade for a corner.
4: It would have to be, you'd have to get Ramsey, and I don't know who the safety is out there, but you'd have to get
0: the safety's really
4: good players.
0: The safety's Brian Branch.
4: Well, Branch is unproven right now because of the injury.
0: Well, that's true, but I think there's a certainty he's going to be better than what they've had.
4: Agreed. But and I don't think we'll ever see Kirby play again. And Rakestraw appears to be a bust. I just don't think they can stop anybody on defense.
0: Well, they can't. I mean, they haven't proven that. I understand your thoughts. I don't know that they're three Pro Bowl players away defensively. Certainly, it would help. Go get as many as you can.
2: It starts with getting Branch.
0: But if Branch is, they're a lot riding on Branch being back and being, I don't know, 80, 85, 90% of what he was. And there's a lot riding on them making a move in the secondary. But anyway, you think they're going to be sellers in spite of that?
4: I think they are because I just don't think they're horrible. They're the worst defense in the NFL. And I don't see them getting much better than the bottom third. That might be their ceiling this year. But thanks, you guys.
2: Thank you. It's a tough spot that they're in because of attrition at the position and not doing enough in the offseason when the writing was on the wall, frankly, to do something about it. And they didn't do enough. And now they're paying the price because when injuries mount, you're further and further behind, and it is so thin right now with what they have depth-wise. It sucks. Are there encouraging signs, though? I'm encouraged that it looks like Branch will come back after the bye week. He's returned to practice yesterday. I don't think there's any way he's going to play Sunday. But then they have the bye, and he can play after that. So that's good news, and he'll be here for the last 12 games, hopefully, if he can stay healthy. in addition to that, I'm encouraged

0: slightly, and I need to emphasize the word slightly because I know people have already given up. I'm encouraged slightly that Rakestraw might be trending in the right direction, that he might be usable. And as time goes on, if he can stay healthy and stay on the field, that he actually might be better and better. Maybe is he the best cover corner? Time's going to tell on that. I don't have confidence he'll stay healthy. But if he can, I'm really encouraged by what we've seen or heard so far. But that by no means is good enough to hang your hat on. They have to get additions to this team prior to the deadline to make this defense better if they want to compete for a Super Bowl. The offense, by the way, has to get better too. But I feel like that's going to get unlocked any day now. And once they figure it out, it's over with. You know, they're going to explode on the rest of the National Football League.
1: Okay. I don't know that this really is anything. We put things in categories, and one of the categories we talk about is something to monitor. There's a really weird trend through 4 weeks in the NFL. Here are your top five teams in quarterback sacks. Minnesota is first. Detroit is second. Cincinnati is third. Houston is fourth. Cleveland is tied for fifth. Quarterback sacks, big thing that you're after. It's a big part of what these, you know, defenses are built around, edge rushers. Mm-hmm. And I don't, you know, it's 4 weeks and it's early, but here's the weird trend through 4 weeks. Minnesota's first in quarterback sacks. They rank seventh in pass defense. Detroit is second. They rank 32nd in pass defense. Cincinnati is third, tied with Houston. They rank 26th in pass defense. Houston also there, 14 sacks, 28th in pass defense. And Cleveland tied for 5th or 12th, 23rd in pass defense. Somehow, some way, these teams that are pressuring quarterbacks at a high rate and getting home are losing. They're giving up a ton of pass yards. And, you know, I would argue that it's probably a statistical anomalation, as we like to say, but it's kind of a weird one through 4 weeks.
0: It is. And, I mean, look, through 4 weeks, it's nowhere near enough of a sample size. I think you could probably purse through it and say, well, look at the opposition that some of these teams have faced. Some teams are way more offensive-minded that they're taking on. But I think it also speaks to, you can't just, I mean, a defense is not defined by sacks.
1: No.
0: And you have to have players at all three levels of the defense in order to be a good defense. And right now, clearly the Lions don't have that. And what Minnesota has done, and Brian Flores is a brilliant defensive mind, and he, by far and away, is leading the NFL in blitzing. They blitz, I think, on more than half of the downs. They just come after you the entire time. It's full bore. Is this something that's going to change dramatically as the season goes on, as there's more and more film to look over and find a way to combat what they do and figure out their schemes, and maybe somebody will come up with that template? Maybe. But it also could mean that teams are going to start to change and they're going to start to blitz more because that's what Minnesota does. But I think we all fall in love with a quarterback sack because it's a game-changing play.
1: Yep.
0: But you have to have more than that.
1: Sure. As we are learning.
0: Yeah, and you got to figure it out.
1: I mean, the Lions, all the pass rush win rate stuff and most pressures coming from an interior offensive line is Lee McNeil. Hutch is just burning offensive tackles, but it hasn't resulted in even an average pass defense.
0: No, and it's most surprising with Houston, you know, because obviously they have the pass rushers with Will Anderson, Danielle Hunter, and Jadeveon Clowney, and, you know, that looks great. But they also have Derek Stingley in the back end, who's outstanding.
1: Right?
0: And, you know, they've used resources to get other defensive backs out there. They've got a couple of Kamaris out there, Lassiter and Ramsey and Jalen Petrie. And, you know, they've got some decent players out there, but they've just been a mess to start the season. And like I said, some of that just might be who you're taking on. Look, they gave up 36 points to Buffalo, just like the Lions gave up a ton of points to Buffalo. They faced Cincinnati and Burrow, and then Dallas came after him last week. That's a lot of offense they faced.
1: We'll talk some college football today at 11:30. Hey, there's nothing like football season, and I love sports. 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
10: I'm Karsh, Scott Anderson, 97.1. Open lines 248-539-9797. Feedback, it's another Holmes error. Laporta is more important, more mature, and closer to being elite at his position than Jamison Williams. But Holmes paid J-Mo instead. There's no reason they can't afford Laporta and Branch, though. They already have $35 million. The cap always increases, and I'm expecting some type of settlement with Joseph this offseason, which should free up some money. I mean, if you don't like J-Mo, that's one thing. If you think paying... this is a weird text. You think it's a Holmes error to pay Jamison Williams and all the reasons you mentioned that Laporta's better, but you also think they're going to sign Laporta, right? It's not like, I mean,
11: he didn't want to put the resources into Jamison Williams for whatever reasons. Yeah. And you can come up with your reasons and hard to argue. Wants to put the resources
10: I could argue that, of course, he signed Williams because Williams was a draft before and he was trying to keep a valuable player and his timeline was up.
11: Yes, but for a player who drops passes.
10: Well, if you don't like J-Mo, then I guess is the point of the text. Bob and Shelby, don't be surprised if Laporta's involved in a trade for a corner. Tesla and Meeks will pick up the receptions. It would be cool. I'm just not sure that it's hard to find that trade partner, right? That wants a tight end on an expiring contract that's going to offer you a Laporta valuable player at corner, and they're trying to compete too.
11: Yeah, it's hard to find a match, but keep in mind other teams will want to sign Sam Laporta long term.
10: True.
11: To give him an extension, and the extension's probably going to start at $20 million.
10: 248-539-9797. Let's get back to your phone calls. Sean in Farmington Hills, you're next. Hello, Sean.
12: What's up, boys? Longtime caller. How you guys doing?
10: What's up?
12: Not much. Talking about the defense, I know a lot of people want to say fire Shepard, and I do think that he's been doing a terrible job. But I think that we've all come to the conclusion that it seems more like a player issue than more of a coach issue. I know it's a little bit of both. They go hand in hand. On the defensive side of things, on the secondary and in the linebacking group. And one thing I was kind of annoyed about when watching that game was seeing Roeder on the field in the first quarter and then not seeing him ever again. And I think he's a good coverage linebacker. I think he's got a lot of speed to him, which we don't have. You know, we have like Barnes, who's really not mobile. He's not, you know, like I almost feel like Barnes and Campbell and Nowoski and all these guys, they kind of offer the same thing, but you need to shake things up. And I like when Dan was saying, like, oh, who wants to come on out? But at the same time, Dan's got to come on out and say, let's give these guys a shot. Let's get them some more playing time.
10: But did you hear he basically said that, right?

0: You heard what he said this week?
1: Yeah, yeah. So I'm hoping that I see a lot of Rolder on the field this week because I loved what I saw. I love his tenacity. And I'm just hoping that on the defensive side of things that they can change things up. Like Derek Moore, when I see Moore on the field, he's set up so wide every time. And maybe that's a Shepherd issue and now he has him playing. But, like, come on, guys. I mean, we're bringing

0: opportunity to show them what they're worth. Yeah.
1: I just asked you a question as a hypothetical to see how you would handle it. You know, the thing is, Sean, what you are saying, Dan Campbell, and for people who missed it, basically said on the morning show this week and then doubled down during the week that it's time to give some other people a look. And, you know, who those other people are will be seen. And it could be Jimmy Roller.
0: Oh, yeah, for sure. And I think a big part of our team right now, a lot of people will say defensive backs, but there was something I saw on Twitter and, like, the coverage of the middle of the field and how it was just getting obliterated. And I think our linebacking crew, like, I've seen Campbell take, like, 3-4 steps back. He is not playing to the caliber that I know.
1: Well, I don't know.
0: We all know that he can play.
1: Here's what we don't know. We don't know, and look, I don't think he's off to a great start. This isn't a Jack Campbell fan number one defending Jack Campbell. We don't know what he's being coached to do. We don't know what he's being told to do. And that's where the flaws in the scheme might be showing themselves.
2: Well, what we do know is what the coaches and what everybody else has been saying, and it's very similar. Like, lack of execution, lack of communication, or guys in the wrong spot.
1: And they said that that's leading to players
2: trying to
1: make up for it when guys are in the wrong spot. Now, I don't know if Campbell's in the wrong spot, because I don't know what the scheme calls for, and none of us do, or if Campbell's the guy that's trying to make up for it because others are in the wrong spot.
2: My guess would be the latter there, just my guess, because Campbell's a leader on the defense and he feels like he has to, but they hopefully have figured that out, that, okay, just do your job. We'll worry about everybody else. And they'll have to move on from there. But they did say, Dan Campbell literally did say, we're going to change up some personnel and give some different looks here. And I also agree. I hope that it comes with more snaps for Roller. If he's healthy enough to take on more of a workload, let's go.
1: Yeah, they know who's out of position. And it could be Campbell, it could be somebody else. Eddie in Los Angeles, you're next. Hello, Eddie.
3: Hi, guys. Thank you for taking my call. Gator, I got no beef with you, okay? Please. But I got a beef with Doug.
2: Uh-oh.
3: He mentioned it right before. Number one Jack Campbell fan right here. His name has not been brought up one time. I love the guy. We paid the guy a lot of money. He wears a C on his chest for a reason. But I've heard him in the last 4 weeks do 3 press conferences on how he needs to get better. Hey, listen, get better. Fred Warner gets better. All the Khalil Mack's better. Step up and do something for this defense, because we're dying out there. The linebacking crew, no one's really pinpointing it. They are atrocious. We have a backup NFL as our third linebacker. Derek Barnes is borderline at this point, and Jack Campbell needs to play like the all-pro he is.
2: I would say this, Eddie. I think you're being a little harsh on Barnes, because Barnes has been one of the better players through the start of this season. But we have started to call out the linebackers. What happened on Sunday night, I mean, when you get these quick-hitting passes, a lot of that is on the linebackers. And when the running game gets going for the opposition, too, that's on the defensive line and on the linebackers, too. The line's supposed to hold up the offensive line, and the linebacker's supposed to clean up, and they have not been cleaning up.
3: And Coach Campbell said one thing. If you read what he said, we'll get other guys to step up and play. He's basically calling all the players out. Yeah. Listen, this team, let's look at it from a management standpoint. They paid these guys their money, okay? They gave them all re-signable contracts at a handsomely, very market value re-signing. Go out there and do your job and get the job done.
1: Eddie, real quick, I haven't heard anything that I necessarily disagree with. What's the beef?
3: No, the beef is I know we're banging on the secondary and Kelvin Shepard and all this other stuff, but let me tell you something. That stat that you just read earlier about us being the third or fourth something sacks in the league, that proves even more to Brad Holmes saying, I told you guys so. We do have the linemen. Get off my back. He's probably sitting in his office saying, I told you.
1: There's confusion here. I thought you were saying you had beef with me. You don't have beef with me.
3: I don't, but okay. I was just being a little hyperbole, because you are Mr. Number One Jack Campbell.
1: That's true. No, that's true. But I also haven't sugarcoated.
2: Sprayed every week.
1: I haven't sugarcoated that this is not the greatest start for him, and he's admitted it. And if Jack Campbell has a bad season, it's a bad season. I'm not like I'm going to say, no, he's been great. But I don't know the scheme and you don't know the scheme. And is Jack Campbell the guy that's out of position, or is Jack

0: Campbell the guy that keeps getting out of position trying to make up for other players, which he shouldn't do. But, you know, they keep talking about that. And without knowing what a player's responsibility is on every play, I don't know who's out of position. And it could be Jack. It could be somebody. It might, as you said, Gator, instinct says it's probably not Jack, but it could be. 248-539-9797. All right. Well, look, we got to talk about that was just said. You both have mentioned it, both Gator and Kang, and we haven't talked about it on the air. Did Kelvin Shepard just say that Brian Branch could play today if the Lions were playing today? Is that what he said?
1: Yeah, not Sunday. He said tonight.
2: It was asked the question.
1: He said, well, from what I saw out there in practice, if we were playing tonight, it'd be realistic for Brian Branch to play.
2: Somebody asked, asked the question, is it realistic to think that he could play on Sunday? And his response was, if we were playing tonight, it'd be realistic he could play.
1: Yeah, that's what,
2: I'm putting it in the context because what the question was specifically asked of him about, is it realistic or not? And he's like, it could be tonight. I mean, yeah.
1: Which he didn't have to go that far.
2: No,
1: that was on him.
2: You don't have to go that far at all. And I'm surprised he even addressed it like that. Like, okay. I mean, we know what he's been, Brian Branch has been bothering Dan Campbell about getting back to practice. I want to get back to practice. And now he's back. It's day two. And he's fired up, ready to go. I don't know if it's wise to go ahead and say, yeah, let's play him or protect him from himself and give him an extra week.
0: Interesting. All right, let's talk some college football. Gator, I'm going to empty the bucket. I haven't done that yet this year. I got some interesting crap that I didn't get to use in Saturday's broadcast.
2: Nice.
0: And Michigan State plays Illinois, Michigan with a bye week. We'll get to some college football next here on Carson Anderson on 97.1.
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2: It's finally time to empty the bucket of useless information. Well, maybe not empty it.
3: Useless, huh?
4: Well, yeah, I mean, most of it is now. But you do research for a game. You take notes. You got everything ready to go for Michigan and Minnesota, and then it never really comes up, and you don't get a chance. But I always find some of this stuff might be interesting to the people.
3: What do you call that? Is it a flip card, or do you call that?
4: This is a chart, the depth chart that I do chart, for every team. People, I'm showing it to you on camera. That's Minnesota's offense right there.
3: Did you have fun with number 12's name?
4: Who was 12?
3: Far left. Halfway down.
4: Luke Drzwicki.
3: There you go.
4: He's a local kid. He's from Shelby Township. Played at Utica Eisenhower.
3: There you go.
4: And was short in warm-ups from 54 going into the wind, but never had to get push his range out that direction to the end zone to the right. All right. So Minnesota's quarterback, Drake Lindsey, in the 2025 Rate Bowl as a freshman, he hit a fellow freshman wide receiver, Jalen Smith, for a game-winning touchdown in overtime. This was the second freshman-to-freshman overtime game winner in bowl history. The other is a very famous completion with names that you know that are still playing the game. Can you name it?
3: Is it Tua Tagovailoa to Devontae Smith?
4: Bang! Well done, Gator. Well done. Never got a chance to get to it, but I'm impressed.
3: Thank you.
4: Yes, Tua Devonta Smith against Georgia in the national championship game. Walk off overtime, freshman to freshman.
3: Sorry, I blacked out for a minute.
4: Yeah. Pretty good, huh?
3: Feel pretty good about it.
4: You should feel pretty good. All right, have you ever heard Minnesota's version of like go green, go white, or go blue?
3: No.
4: Okay. It's Sky U Ma.
3: Yes, okay.
4: Okay, have you heard Sky U Ma? Yeah. Minnesotans
3: say Scandinavian thing.
4: Sky U Ma. Well, no, not quite. In 1884, they had a coach that came from Princeton. His name was Thomas Peebles. This is the origin of Sky U Ma.
3: All right.
4: And at Princeton, they came up with a saying for their football team to inspire the football team. That saying was Sis Boom Ba. The origin of Sis Boom Ba came from Princeton football in the late 1800s. So he gets to Minnesota as the coach, and he wanted to come up with their version of Sis Boom Ba. And they took this from the Dakota language. Sky U Ma means go UM in this Dakota language. So they instituted it as their version of Sis Boom Ba. And they've been Sky U Ma ever since.
3: Dakota language. So it's like Native American?
4: Yes.
3: Okay.
4: I didn't get into really the, is it the entomology?
3: Whatever. Etymology.
4: Etymology.
3: Entomology is insects.
4: Yeah. I didn't get into insects either. But there are two useless facts from the Michigan-Minnesota game that I didn't get to use.
3: I don't think the second was nearly as useless because I think people will see the Sky U Ma on their helmets and wonder, what the hell does that even mean?
4: Yep.
3: You know, why doesn't it just say row the boat? So now we know.
4: Yep. So there you go. All right.
3: No Stark from Kang that time.
5: No, I mean, you loved the first one because you got that question right. So you're joyful. True. And the second one, you made your case to why that's not that, you know.
4: Well, because you got the drops.
5: Oh, yeah, I was ready. I mean,
4: would I give these things, what, do you want to just hit them anyway so people can hear?
6: Oh, please tell me more. Cool story, bro. That's the coolest story I've ever heard in my entire life. I mean, that's insane. You should tell it at parties. Oh, if you've got the time, I'd love to hear it again. Can I?
3: That's what we haven't heard.
5: That was
3: heard
5: a that one, yeah.
3: That's what I'm getting that, after that, it.
5: That was real Stark, that last one. That was over the top.
4: Fantastic.
3: Yeah. All right.
4: Okay, so Michigan doesn't play this week. When they do play again, it'll be against Penn State. And it's amazing how much Michigan and Penn State seasons have mirrored one another. Penn State was leading by 10 points in the fourth quarter with the football with 7 minutes to go against Wisconsin. And they were going to bank that win. And in the last

0: 7 minutes, the wheels came off. Wisconsin scored twice, one on a long touchdown to a tight end that looked slower than erosion. And Penn State blew that lead, lost that game, came out the next week, and gave up over 500 yards offense to Northwestern and lost 31-13 in a highly discouraging performance. The day that Penn State blew that lead, Michigan had the football with 2 minutes to go, up a score against Iowa. They blew that lead and then followed it up with a highly discouraging performance offensively against Minnesota. Both those teams are backed into a corner. And now Penn State plays USC this weekend, and Penn State's favored against the Trojans in Happy Valley. But Michigan and Penn State kind of mirroring each other here in season one of Matt Campbell and Kyle Whittingham. Michigan State, homecoming. Gator, you love the chip on the shoulder game, right?
1: Sure.
0: The two quarterbacks can play the chip on the shoulder game if they want. Alessio Milivojevic is from the state of Illinois and I guess didn't get recruited by Brett Bielema. And Katen Hauser can play the they didn't want me card, even though it has nothing to do with his current staff. He can play that card if he wants.
2: Sure, playing against his old team, Michigan State, because he was here a couple years ago.
0: Yep, because Hauser transferred from Michigan State to East Carolina, played well at East Carolina, eventually got picked up by Illinois. So I know you love the chip on the shoulder thing. So there's that little nugget.
2: Yeah, I love the depth thing more. I wish Michigan State had some depth that they could lean on. And I just hope that they're competitive on Saturday because they were not competitive in Wisconsin. And that was really disappointing. I'm hopeful they get some guys back this week, but they have to find a way to score offensively. They really, what they need to do is hunker down and protect the damn quarterback. They've got some weapons offensively they can use. They've got some good receivers. The tight end is good. They've got a couple good tight ends, but they have to protect the quarterback. Keep the running back in. He has to know his responsibilities. He's got to read the defense and see where the blitz is going to come in from, where that extra defender is going to come in from, or you got to have to chip on one side and figure it out. If Michigan State can't pass protect, they have no shot.
0: Well, Illinois' defense has been brutal. They're 15th in scoring defense in the Big Ten, 15th in total defense, but Michigan State is dead last in yards per game and average points per game. So this is a prime opportunity for Michigan State to get the offense going. Another little subplot of this, and I don't know how much this matters, but these are two schools that heavily, heavily recruit the same area. Pat Fitzgerald, given his ties, heavily recruits Chicago. Illinois, given that it's Illinois, heavily recruits Chicago. So if they get in recruiting battles.
2: And it's the Big Ten anyway, so it's the state of Michigan Illinois gets in on too.
0: Yeah. And for Michigan State, it's which Illinois offense are they going to see? The one that moved the football but didn't score against Purdue, or the one that put up 462 yards against Ohio State? Because they were really good. They were, I shouldn't say really good. They were pretty damn good against Ohio State and Columbus. And Colin Dixon, their wide receiver, he has 8 touchdowns this year. 8 touchdowns. Michigan State has 9 touchdowns as a team. So he could be a problem. But I mean, look, this is a game that both programs kind of need to win.
2: Michigan State needs a win because trying to find those wins the rest of the season, and you start off with it, get a couple wins off the bat, great, okay. But then the schedule gets tougher. Now you've got a game against Illinois. How good is Illinois? They might be pretty good. And it's unfortunate that the Michigan State isn't going to be at the level of some of these teams that are able to get better quicker. But look at the rest of their schedule. It's tough. Like, that game against Rutgers is at the end of the season. Like, they could use one of those now to get off the schneid here. But we'll see what
0: you want to play the Rutgers card in the middle of the season.
2: Right. I don't want to hang on to that to the end of the year. But is Maryland on a schedule? No. But we'll see where they're at. They're still obviously building, but they have to be able to stay on the field. They have to stay healthy. And that's the number one issue with Michigan State right now is they cannot stay healthy.
0: And they don't have the depth.
2: That plays a role in that.
0: 248-539-9797. We'll get back to your phone calls coming up. Also, next hour, somebody said all is not lost for our Detroit Lions. We'll get to that today at 12:05. 248-539-9797. Hey, just a reminder, you can stream the show with the Odyssey app. Get it for your mobile device today, AUDACY. Then you can listen to this show and all the shows here on 97.1 anywhere in the United States. 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

0: 2528.
1: Yeah, you. 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

0: that he had.
1: I mean, you could be right. There's almost no way of knowing that unless you're one of those guys or in the room. But, yeah, I mean, you very well could be right. Anceloni's struggling in Tampa, according to all accounts, and maybe he's turned the corner on his career and is fading into retirement, and the Lions didn't come up with a suitable new Alex Anzalone to be the Batman to, or the Robin to Jack Campbell's Batman. But whatever it is,
2: they both wear capes.
1: Yeah, you might be right, Dante.
0: Yeah, I mean, he's gassed out there, and you could see it. Like, he just seems more tired, and he's putting his head down more, and I think he misses that speed behind him to back him up. But that's just.
1: Could be. Hey, thank you. Feedback coming in. Last year when LaPorta went out, we collapsed. Yes, the offensive line had issues, but J-Mo was healthy and we missed the playoffs. I love J-Mo. I'm a huge fan, but if I had to choose one or the other, it's LaPorta. That's from an unnamed texter. I, you know what's really interesting? Is this LaPorta conversation has turned into a referendum on J-Mo. I mean, I'm part of my calculus in putting together the show sheet today. At no point were we going to bring up Jameson Williams, but it keeps getting brought up over and over. And maybe it's obviously a bigger issue for the fans, I guess, than I expected. Did you think this would turn into a referendum on J-Mo?
2: Well, I think when they see the two players and compare them to each other, one guy doesn't catch everything that's thrown to him, the other guy does. And that sticks out. The impact, I think both guys are really impactful. I think Lions fans that have soured on J-Mo, they don't want to see that, but he is so impactful. I really think he affects the game plan from a defensive standpoint of what teams are going to try to throw at them because they have to account for him. And, you know, twice this year, Goff has thrown perfect passes deep to let you all know this guy's going to be a problem if he can figure some things out. And, you know, maybe J-Mo lost it in the lights on Sunday night with that perfect pass on the second drive. But, you know, there was no excuse that the first week, I think it was the first week of the season, the first game where he hit him on what should have hit him on a bomb to start things off and went right through his hand. So that's the problem with Jameson Williams. He's going to drop some passes, and they're big, impactful passes he's going to drop. But he's going to make some plays, too. And I'm excited to see when he's going to start making plays, because when he starts making plays, the offense takes off.
1: 248-539-9797. From an unnamed texter, you guys are way chesty on Branch being a key part of the future roster. Show me in the last 10 years a DB or safety who came back from an Achilles injury successfully for a meaningful multi-season stretch. That would take some research. I'll tell you what surprised me about the Achilles, and I'm kind of wondering if they're getting better at treating him, is the return of George Kittle. He got injured in January and is back and making plays now. We're coming off a torn Achilles. Now I realize they're different positions, different stresses, but I'm kind of wondering if the Achilles, because I did the research when Mikel LeSueur got hurt. That was forever ago, and there are medical advances. Maybe you're misinterpreting chesty versus hopeful. You know, you've got this resource. I mean, hell, Brian Branch said yesterday, Kirby Joseph's going to be all right and he'll be back. That I'm a little bit more skeptical about, but this one doesn't seem like as much of a long shot.
2: Well, I'll throw you a couple more names in different positions, and he specifically mentioned it. Well, defensive back, I got it. But Aaron Rodgers and Kirk Cousins both tore their Achilles and were trying to come back that same season.
1: Right?
2: Now, obviously, that didn't work out, but they were able to come back and still continue their careers, and Kirk Cousins looks great, and Aaron Rodgers is past his prime, but it's not because of the Achilles. So you can come back earlier. I think you're right. I think there have been some advancements in the treatment of the Achilles tear. It's also become an injury, I think, that is diagnosed way more than it ever used to be. Not sure why that is.
1: What do you mean by diagnosed?
2: Well, we're seeing more Achilles injuries for sure.
1: Yeah, I don't know. I don't know what's going on with that. But
2: it's like it's the new hotness and injuries in the NFL. Down is old and busted is the ACL, and the new hotness is the Achilles.
1: Well, and I remember when an ACL was crippling to a player's career. I'm old enough to remember.
2: Yeah,
1: Scott,
2: you know? Yeah, sure, sure.
1: 248-539-9797. More feedback coming in here. I'm glad Branch is coming back, but just Branch isn't enough to fix this defense. May make it a little better, but with how woeful the secondary is, it's going

0: take a couple of players to strengthen that side. No question. I don't think anybody would disagree with that. I mean, but right now you take any help you can get. Now, given the fact, can one player make a difference in a game? Yes, one player can make a difference in a game. Brian Branch on the field against the Panthers in a one-score game could have made a difference. Brian Branch and Joey Porter Jr. on the field against the Panthers. I don't know what good it does to lament that over and over again.
1: No, it doesn't do any good.
0: But, I mean, we're on the record stating that.
1: We wanted Joey Porter Jr. Yeah. So go find another player like that before the trade deadline and let's go.
0: What do we got here? Next text. I'm so tired of the talent excuse on defense. They have enough talent to avoid being the worst defense in NFL history. It's the same excuse every year. Hire a real DC for once. Kelvin Shepard is awful, and you know it because his defense is exposed every week by being so easily predictable on top of all the players looking lost and out of position every other play dating back to last season when he took over. Enough already.
1: Did you think Aaron Glenn was a real DC?
0: Yes.
1: Okay.
0: Yeah.
1: You're saying hire a real DC
0: for once. Yeah, he was a good enough DC that he landed himself a head coaching position. Jack in Johnstown, Pennsylvania. Does Shepard lose his job if the Lions put up 35 and they still lose?
1: I would have a hard time thinking that he would survive that, but I also don't know if the Lions feel like they have somebody in-house that takes over an interim term. And that if there would be a move made that would happen maybe at the end of the season, what happened offensively in the couple of times that we've seen them move on from the offensive coordinator in the middle of the season or early in the season, they were able to do that because Dan Campbell took over the play calling.
0: Right.
1: Because it's Dan Campbell's offense, but it's not Dan Campbell's defense because he's the offensive mind, not the defensive mind.
0: Looking down here, feedback from MCATS 1113. Gator, did you try the orange Halloween Oreos?
1: No.
0: Kang, have you seen the orange Halloween Oreos?
2: I've not.
0: Okay. So none. I haven't.
1: I mean, is it a special flavor or is it just orange dye in the creamy filling?
2: I'm guessing it's just orange dye.
1: I got no problem with it. I mean, it's Oreo. Oreos are great. And that's not off-putting to see the orange cream, right?
2: No, because you eat orange.
1: Yeah, like, it's not like the purple all the time. Bun or yeah, something like
2: purple
1: that.
2: Purple and black, that's different.
0: Yeah, I mean, candy corn. I know a lot of people hate candy corn. Gator and I love to mix candy corn with peanuts or cashews or something. God, okay. Isn't it a great fall snack?
1: It's a great fall snack.
0: If you hate candy corn, try that. Mix it with some dry roasted peanuts or some cashews. Heavy on the peanuts and cashews. So you don't need a ton of candy corn, but it's a really good fall snack.
1: It's like a payday. It's delicious.
0: It's like a payday candy bar?
1: Yeah.
0: Is it?
1: Yeah. It's like the nougat that you get from the payday candy bar.
0: Okay.
1: Mixed with some nuts. It's delicious.
0: I can't remember the last time I had a payday. But it's been
1: would
0: at
1: you
0: least...
1: like one? You want me to get you one out of the...
0: No, thank
1: the
0: you.
1: Bistro?
0: No, I'm good. Big, no,
1: it's
0: no.
1: Packed with peanuts, man. That's protein.
0: Yeah, I appreciate the offer, but I'll pass. Kang, are Oreos a regular in your household with the two young girls?
2: Not a regular, but the girls enjoy them.
0: Yeah. Do you get any of the special flavors? Because they come out with something new like every week.
2: Yeah, they do. My girls are not more with the flavor. They're more with like, oh, look, there's Minions on there or there's Bluey. You know, they don't care. Sure. Like if the Oreo's the same, that's fine. They just care who's on the product placement of where, you know, what characters are on there instead.
0: I just Google search, saw the box. It is, yes, that's exactly what it is. It is orange filling inside of two traditional Oreo cookies. But there's a picture of a jack-o'-lantern on the outside of the cookie.
1: Okay. Yeah, it's an Oreo. It's fine.
0: Yep. You can get a box.
1: It's fine. It's an Oreo. Oreos are great.
0: Yeah, they do look. Those look like double stuffs too. So, even better, right?
1: Not necessarily. All right, I prefer the cookie part of the Oreo.
0: Do you?
1: I do.
0: Oh, okay. Really?
1: Yeah.
0: Does that make you unique? I think that makes him pretty unique, right?
2: Gator's admitted this before. I think you might even said you might be part of the minority, but you enjoy probably, the cookie. Yeah. Yeah.
0: All right, this happened to Kang as it happened to you. We'll get to that at 1202, 97.1.
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1: As a young teenage boy, I didn't even know what autism was. How do you even spell that? 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
5: Why do they keep having to add power schools? If you're going to add, you're just adding for the revenue and getting the conference expansion fees.
6: We want good matchups.
7: Isn't it theoretically more revenue with the better schools, though, because you get money for playoff appearances and stuff like that?
5: Maybe, but it feels to me like the Big Ten is...
6: If you have 10 good schools, they're not all going to make it.
5: Yeah, you're...
7: Yeah, but also like the Notre Dame... media market is going to bring in more revenue as well than the Wake Forest.
5: You would. I assume Notre Dame's never going to join the Big Ten.
7: Get Grand Valley in here, man. Everybody says they should be D1. They won 96-0 or whatever it was.
6: Ferris, get Ferris going.
5: Yeah. Ferris and Grand Valley.
7: Ferris can't lose the Division II National Championship.
5: You know, it was great. Great. How about Miami of Ohio? Like somebody like that. Big Ten needs more.
7: Hey, Western beat Michigan this year. Get the Broncos.
5: It's like people say kick out. No, they didn't. Let's say they kick out Rutgers. And I'm like, wait, Rutgers is everybody's. Kick out Rutgers.
6: Rutgers is great for the Big Ten.
7: Right.
6: Rutgers is the new Northwestern.
7: Well, and I don't think they're ever going to kick out Rutgers because that's the New York media market.
6: Yeah, of course not. Yeah. No, they will never get rid of Rutgers because of that exact point. It's like Maryland's not going anywhere either.
7: Yeah, you got D.C.
5: They're also
6: everything is
5: welcome additions to schools that need wins.
6: You know, we need a school from Texas. SMU.
5: There you go. Well, I don't know.
7: But it's interesting you mentioned some of these ACC schools because... And it's really hard to follow the reporting on the Protect College Sports Act because there's so much into it, which, you know, it's just legislation. It
6: changes all the time.
7: But the Big Ten, according to Petitti today, doesn't want expansion. There's been no talks about it. But the ACC does want it so they can add more schools to catch up to the SEC and the Big Ten. But
6: in terms of sheer numbers.
7: Yeah, but to your point, if you leave it open, you run the risk of the Big Ten or SEC just plucking more of your schools.
6: Yeah. I'm worried we're getting to a college football where there literally would be like 64 teams, period.
5: And they're talking about 40 teams.
6: Whatever it is. I don't want to get to this world. It's really pissing me off.
5: It's for some reason the model that they're following is the National Football League. The reason is money, of course. And the big brands are saying, why are we carrying smaller schools? But you know,
7: that cost them money to carry.
5: Anyway, why are we even talking about this? It just pisses me off. Yeah, that's my fault.
7: It's upsetting.
5: Thank you. Of course. Kid. All right, Kang, when did you discover this happened to you?
8: It was about four or five months ago, maybe.
5: And you haven't done anything?
8: No, I have.
5: Okay.
8: I've tried to get it back. You want to tell the people what it is?
6: You going to Turkey?
8: The hair? No. You know what? If Doug goes, I'll go.
5: Doug's not going. Doug's perfectly happy.
8: I was going to go there for support because I don't need it. You don't need it either, Gator.
5: You would go to support me?
8: Yes, you're your support producer.
6: I'd go for the golf.
5: Is there good golf?
6: I saw really? A reel last night that showed that apparently the coast of Turkey has a mess load of golf courses. They're turning themselves
8: into... Do you
6: know
8: why? Because all the men going in for hair transplants, dude.
6: 100%, right? So it's all these resorts now that they're popping up in Turkey for golf. Now, it could have been AI. I don't know.
5: Really?
6: But it looked like it was really exciting, yeah.
5: Sis boom ba, let's go.
6: Yeah, Sky Uma.
5: Okay, tell the people what happened to you.
8: Yeah, so my Twitter/X account was hacked. One day I tried to log in, I could not, and then I...
5: Go to Kang Collects.
8: Yep. Gator, go ahead. K-H-A-N-G, yeah, Collects.
5: Not K-A-N-E, which many people think it is. K-H-A-N-G collects. Look at that.
6: Well, it's

0: It's showing up.
1: It's not? Well, it's there. I'm on it right now.
2: I'm on that too. I just looked.
1: Did you write in K-A-N-E?
2: Oh my God. You're the guide, Gator.
0: I went to K-H-A-N-G.
2: Yep.
0: Collects, and nothing is coming up.
1: Really?
0: Yeah.
1: Because I'm on the same Twitter account. It absolutely.
0: I know. Out. This is what's weird.
1: Mm-hmm. Well, anyway.
2: I've been taken over by, I don't know, some Asian, it's Chinese, Korean, I'm not sure, Taiwanese, I have no idea, account or a person, who not person, whatever. Somebody's taking this over.
0: This is why I couldn't tell, because it's totally the, yeah.
2: Because what's why?
0: Well, because your profile picture is not what I was expecting. I was like looking for your picture on it, and instead I see a bunch of...
2: It came up, but
1: you were looking for a picture. No, it's
0: looking for something different.
1: It's now some sort of foreign language.
2: Yeah. Huh. So anyways, we use Google Translate, and it's like sports, gaming, Chinese zodiac. Like, I don't know. They're doing everything on this. But they haven't posted anything since they took over my account.
1: So you...
2: So I went to support, you know? I sent a strongly worded email over there and said, hey, I need help. Give me my account back. They, you know, I followed everything they told me to do, the process, the steps. Heard nothing for a month or whatever. Tried it again. Still nothing. Evan told me same thing kind of happened to TJ Lang. He took 2 years to get his back, so I gave
1: 2 years?
2: That's what Evan said, yeah.
1: Wow.
2: So I gave up. So I just started a new account. If you want to follow me there, it's K-H-A-N-G Sports, Kang Sports. Got the Joe Louis fist as my picture, the avatar.
0: All right, are we following that now, Doug?
2: Yeah, can you do that for me, guys?
1: Let's make sure we do. Everybody do it. Kang Sports, K-H-A-N-G Sports.
2: Yeah.
1: Which was your old?
2: Yeah, that was my original name, actually, but I'll just go back now. Kicking it old school.
1: Okay, now I'm not seeing.
0: Oh. Okay, I got it.
2: Dude. All right, dude.
0: We're following back. At the Joe Louis.
2: All right, mom, dad, you guys got it?
1: I got it. Yeah, we got
0: it. You're up to 8 followers.
2: Well, let's no see, one
1: if,
2: knew
1: we,
2: about
1: let's
2: this,
1: see if we can double that.
2: It's a secret account.
0: That's K-H-A-N-G Sports.
1: Yeah. Yep. Thank you.
2: I got hacked, man. I don't know if it's happened. I guess it happened to TJ, and it's not happened to you guys or any like Instagram or Facebook or anything?
1: Not yet.
2: Any socials?
1: Not yet.
0: I think it happened to my mom on Facebook.
1: Really?
0: We discovered like 6 months ago that she had like 3 accounts on Facebook. Like, what do you, how do you have 3 accounts on Facebook?
2: Oh, she's on the scene.
0: Like,
2: huh?
0: I don't know.
1: She's got burner accounts.
0: Yeah.
1: She for her other might, lives.
0: Yeah. Right?
2: How many lives is your mom living?
0: Well, her best right now.
1: Live at large. Let's get back to your phone calls. Norm is on 97.1.
3: Hey, what's up, fellas?
1: Hey, Norm.
3: My call.
1: Sure.
3: Blessings. Doug, I think it might be fair. Let me start by saying I'm not an expert on this. I'm not 100% sure. But I do think it's a fair assessment to say that maybe the Achilles injuries are not what they used to be, maybe. I think that's...
1: I don't know. You know what? I the guy asked a question, and I'm like, that takes some research, and we're too busy. Yeah, but it's a good question.
3: I do think that's fair. But what I will say, I do want to chime in on this Brian Branch thing. What I will say is I did see the interview of him talking at the practice, and I saw him. They were showing, like, little cut-ups of him. And it looked like, to me, he had a nice little limp to him still. And I honestly, maybe unpopular opinion, but I honestly think that the Lions may be rushing him back too soon. But because our defense has been so bad, because we have like no answers, because we did miss out on Joey Porter, it seems because we failed on the occasions on so many times. We did lose Terrion Arnold. It's like because of so many, we need some type of good news. And I feel like this might be, hey, let's give the people Brian Branch almost. It kind of feels that way.
1: We had this call yesterday, and Norm, I'm not mad at you. I would think that kind of irresponsible use of abuse of a player.
3: I agree, and I hope that's not the case. I would absolutely hope that's not the case because that is ridiculous, you know. But I just didn't like the limp that I saw in the video. You know, it just didn't look like he was like, how do we go from he was almost ready after the bye week to now we're just going to push it up? You know, if we were doing good, would they wait a little bit more?
1: I don't know that. I don't think that Kelvin Shepard speaks on behalf of the medical staff with his enthusiasm about he could play tonight. But yeah, I mean, I didn't see the video you're referencing either. I would imagine that would be reported and talked about more if it was really that noticeable.

0: because all those reporters were there. Let's go to Matt next on 97.1. Hello, Matt.
1: Hey, what's up, guys?
0: Hey.
1: Before I get sidetracked, I ordered you guys some of those Halloween Oreos, so they should arrive before your shift ends today.
0: Right. Wow.
2: Oh, that's my shift.
0: He knows I'm not going to eat them.
1: I figured that. That's why I ordered you something else. It's a surprise.
0: Oh, God. Fascinating.
1: But I do think if Brian Branch does play Sunday, I think it'll help us. It'll give the Lions a more secured victory. But if he doesn't, to me, it's kind of 50-50 because I really don't have faith in the defense right now. And what you said, I didn't see the video of him limping. But I really hope they're not rushing him. Because if he gets injured again, he might be out longer, and we can't afford that right now.
0: You know what? I mean, this is the one thing I keep thinking about is take all precautions and make. I would be in just the opposite place because it would make a ton of sense to have him for the stretch run more important than right now. I would be erring on the side of caution. I think it's look. I appreciate people calling. I think there's a sense of responsibility for what's said on our show. I can't imagine that this is the case. And I want to be careful with people speculating about what would be pretty irresponsible and careless, reckless behavior.
2: I think everyone's going to watch this very closely with Brian Branch on the Lions part, right? They know they don't want to rush anybody back too quickly. There's going to be questioning, asking, hey, how are you feeling during practice, before practice, after practice, the morning of the next practice? And it's not going to stop because they want to make sure they're doing this the right way. They're going to have doctors continue to check him out, and they're going to be smart about it because he's too important to this team to just rush it back. And it's not like the team's 0-4. They're 2-2. They probably know they're not going to play with him this week.
3: That's what I want to bring up, Gator. Like, I think all three of us and most of the fans are on the same page. Hey, don't play this week. You have the bye. Then he's ready to go after that. But Kelvin Shepherd on his own.
2: I know
3: he was maybe stating for like, you know, just to emphasize how great he looks. But he said on his own, realistically, if there were a game tonight, he could play. Or if there were a game tonight, it would be realistic for him to play. If that's the case, and by the way, this defense is dead last. Why wouldn't he play Sunday then?
2: Right? No, I hear you. And look, I don't know what he looks like in practice. I'm not there. None of us are. I don't know how much of the practice is open to the media anyway. They're only there for a little bit and then they kind of shut him out. But Kelvin Shepherd's talking today. He said a lot of things. But the part about Brian Branch is certainly going to be scrutinized. We're going to see what happens tomorrow. Whether they got to walk through tomorrow, basically, and see what he is on the... I think really it's the injury designation on the injury report. That could be telling as well.
0: Okay, we got sidetracked a little bit. Apologize. Somebody on the morning show said that all is not lost for this Lions team. And I know people are in a fetal position over what's happened through four games. But we'll play it for you today at 12:20, and you can take it or leave it. It's Carson Anderson, 97.1.
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7: And here on this Thursday, Lions taking on Arizona this weekend. All right, so our morning show, great show. Costa and Jansen, and those guys do a really good job. And they have Ross Tucker on this morning. And Ross Tucker was asked, you know, is it more Detroit Lions defensive personnel or is it more on Calvin Shepard? I think, I apologize, I'm pretty sure that was the question. And he, of course, does a whole bunch of stuff for CBS Sports and Westwood One on broadcast. And here's what he had to say about the prognosis and moving forward with this Lions defense.
8: So they're not

0: Clark's been around. McCreary's been around. They're going to get Branch back at some point. I guess my point would be, it's not like they're playing with a bunch of undrafted rookie free agents out there. I would like to see them be better than this defensively, given what they have in the front seven. I think that Shepard should be able to put a better defensive product out there with some schematic changes, even knowing, look, we all know that they're not great in the secondary, but there's plenty of teams that have personnel deficiencies that don't get lit up for over 30 points every game. Especially, you know how many teams out there would kill to have Aiden Hutchinson or Aleem McNeil or some of the other guys? Like, they're not bereft of talent totally on defense. They're not great on the back end, but they got enough guys in the front seven that those guys need to stop the run. Those guys got to get pressure so that they don't put as much pressure on the secondary.
1: Okay. It's interesting hearing that, because essentially what Ross Tucker is saying is you can do some things with this personnel, which is the same thing that Dan Campbell says. And Dan Campbell said it with a degree of conviction that, you know, I'm like, okay, let's see it then. And let me be abundantly clear on this. Words don't matter. It's the actions that matter. But Tucker sees a path to this collection of players being better defensively. So does Dan Campbell. And here is the overwhelming and pervasive tenor of the feedback we have gotten this week. Hopelessness. People feel like the situation has deteriorated, that it's hopeless. And to the point where some people think it's not only hopeless for this season, it's hopeless for this regime. And I don't think trying to conjure up hope for our Lions is necessarily fantasy. And I'll give you some more data that might suggest that. As much as it doesn't look good right now, in this snapshot of time, it doesn't look good. Did you see the Vegas over-unders we got sent this week for win totals this year?
2: Yes.
1: The Lions opened at 10.5.
2: Mm-hmm.
1: What's it at now?
2: 10.5.
1: Which is surprising. I thought it would drop. Now, I imagine you probably get a little bit better payday on over 10.5 than you would have if you bet it at the beginning of the season, but it hasn't moved. It's still at 10.5, meaning enough people are still betting the over here.
2: Well, the other thing has changed is I think the Packers dropped a little bit.
1: Phillies pulled the plug on the season. Now,
2: I think the Bears dropped a game maybe. Yeah. But the Bears are at 10.5 as well, if I'm not mistaken. And the Vikings are at like 9.5. So it's, look, it's Vegas, right? And take it with a grain of salt, but Vegas is there to make money, and they make money in different ways.
1: So I guess our question to Detroit is, first of all, it's a safe space to call up and say, no, I'm not, I don't think it's hopeless. And I feel like some people, you know, hear all the complaining and maybe they're afraid to call. I don't know. Maybe not. Maybe there isn't anybody out there that doesn't think it's hopeless. But if you do think it's hopeless, is there anything that could change your mind? Is there anything that could change your mind? That this, because, you know, people, and I think, you know, the doubt of Calvin Shepard, the doubt of the defensive personnel, the doubt of Dan Campbell, and the doubt of Brad Holmes have been on display, really starting with the Buffalo game, calmed down a little bit, and now it's back, and it's probably the worst it's been for us since Dan Campbell's first year. And what I mean by that, it's what we are hearing is a fan base that is skeptical in a place they haven't been for 4 years, 5 years, whatever it is. I guess four. It's been a long time since it's been this bad.
2: Yeah, if I were to look at reasons to be slightly encouraged that this team can get better, I mentioned earlier, I think that Ennis Rakestraw might be trending in the right direction. I don't know how big a steps he can take. But they can't come soon enough, and it looks like I thought he played much better in what I could tell in the game Sunday night.

0: I think getting Branch back would help significantly. But I also can't help but think that DJ Reed can't be this bad. Can he? Is he really this bad? Because he looks completely lost out there. He's getting beaten badly. He looks like he's out of position. Is this something that's correctable? And like, hey, man, you're trying to, is he one of the guys that's trying to do too much and then finds himself way out of position and then they're picking on him? Or is he just bad? And I have a hard time thinking he's just bad. I don't know how much better he can be, but he's got to be better than what we've seen.
1: 248-539-9797. Is it hopeless? And if you believe it's hopeless, what would make you feel better? It's Carson Anderson, 97.1.
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3: 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In what would be Aaron Rodgers' last game for the Packers, the Lions intercepted him three times and spoiled a fellow legend's last time in the green and gold. Tune in this week as the Lions take on the Cardinals.
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0: Doug Carr, Scott Anderson, 97.1. 248-539-9797. Let's go to Mike in Detroit. You're on 97.1. Hello, Mike.
1: Hey, how you doing?
0: What's up?
1: Nothing. I was just calling about the Lions situation. And everybody's points, like the screener said, they're going to fire Kelvin Shepherd. No, they're getting ready to fire the offensive coordinator. We going out 3-and-out every game to start off. And it's the offense that we carry ourselves on. We don't carry ourselves on the defense. We carry ourselves on the offense. And they stalling out.
2: Did they go 3-and-out in this last week, or they scored a field goal?
0: No, they didn't. They scored. So they're 6th in the league in total offense. They're 5th in the league in points scored. And you think they're getting ready to fire the offensive coordinator?
1: I'm pretty sure they are. Because one thing for sure, you give us the ball, the offense that we had created, you give us the ball with 2 minutes left, and that's all we get out of it, and we go home empty, that's not the offense we built. We have a powerhouse offense. We don't have no – you can blame it on the line. You want to blitz us. We dared people to blitz us. Now they blitzing us for fun.
0: Let me circle back.
1: Having fun doing it.
0: Let me circle back. You call it a powerhouse offense – and you want to fire the offensive coordinator over their inability to get enough to move the ball in their opening drives and that one closing drive. So you want to fire the coordinator of the powerhouse offense.
1: No. Maybe I stated that wrong. We have a power off offensive players. And we have a Ferrari. And we gave the keys to 2 different offensive coordinators to drive. And they strip the transmission each year. Dan Campbell know how to drive that car. He knows how to make it work. That's the changes that's getting ready to come. Dan's getting ready to take control of the offense.
0: Do you know what Jared Goff's passer rating, you know what it ranks against the blitz this year?
1: Listen, all that is fine. You look at it yourself on TV, you see how it looks.
0: Mike,
1: It ain't the defense.
0: If you think the teams are blitzing the Lions for fun and Goff is torching them, is it working?
1: Look at the score. Is it working?
0: The reason it's not working is not because of the offense. Look, you can have problems with the offense, but you want to fire the coordinator.
2: No, he thinks the coordinator will be fired.
1: This year with, I have a problem this year with the running game, like they're trying to force feed it. We have too many weapons on our team to be settling for one back. And if you remember when the Lions restructured and got strong, they started with David Montgomery. They didn't start with no fast back. They started with a powerhouse. And their receivers was the luxury.
2: Well, no, they drafted Jahmyr Gibbs.
1: Huh?
2: They drafted Jahmyr Gibbs.
1: I know, but when they started their turnaround, they started their turnaround with David Montgomery.
2: And Jahmyr Gibbs. Him,
0: so what
2: Jahmyr
0: did the
2: Gibbs.
0: Offensive coordinator have to do with not having David Montgomery?
1: The plays he has to call.

0: the Showtime offense, they want to say because my man went over to Chicago that the whole offensive scheme changed.
1: Well, yeah, I'll tell you
0: Dan
1: what, Mike. We've given you plenty of time. You're on the record. We'll see if people agree with you that they're getting ready to fire Drew Petzing.
2: I don't think that's going to happen. However, I will say this, that I'm becoming more and more aware of people that are unhappy with the offense. And I can understand that. Look, the slow starts, nobody's happy about that. They got off to a better start this week against Carolina, but unfortunately it ends in a field goal, and ending in field goals was the problem with Carolina. That's why they didn't win the game, because they ended up kicking field goals instead of scoring touchdowns. The offense is an issue. It's not nearly as big of an issue as the defense is.
1: Do you know how far away having some issues with the offense is from firing Drew Petzing?
2: Yeah, I do.
1: Like, there is a large, long roadway between issues with this offense and firing Drew Petzing.
3: The offense can be somewhat better for sure, but you're asking for perfection. Of course, they should strive for perfection. You know, and Campbell said that many times. I get that. But the fact that we keep bringing up the offense, or people keep bringing up the offense, that tells me how bad the defense is. They want this offense to completely carry this team. And I disagree, Gator. I do think the defense lost the game against Carolina, not settling for just field goals. They still scored 26 points. Now, that wasn't enough that night, and they had a chance to win at the end for sure. And that last drive is on the offense, without a doubt. And I've been following Kelvin Shepard's press conference today online. I pretty much disagree with everything he said except for one thing. He said it feels ultra disrespectful that the defensive unit has a perception that the offense has to carry them to victories. You should feel shameful that everyone in this town thinks the offense has to score 40 points a game for you guys to win. As a defensive player, I would look at that and look in the mirror and be like, what are we doing here?
2: Well, I think that's what he's saying.
1: I want to be clear.
2: He should take it as disrespect.
3: Shepard, I agree with that.
1: Shepard said they should feel shameful?
3: No, I said that. Shepard said it's ultra disrespectful to his defensive unit that the perception of this year's team is that the offense has to carry them to victories.
2: He's right.
3: We are one-third here, hell or high water, point blank. And he's right with what he says.
2: He says a lot of things. It is disrespectful. Yeah. Do something about it.
3: Exactly. Yeah. That's what I'm saying. Do something, man. Everyone is asking the offense to score 40 points a game.
2: I had somebody come up to me the other night at the hockey game and say that they were complaining about the Lions' offense. And I'm like, wait a minute. On the list of priorities, you think the offense is the problem over the defense? And the response was, we knew the defense was going to be this bad. And I said, yeah, but it doesn't excuse it for being bad. It's still the number one problem. I get it. There are problems with the offense, too. The offense, we feel like the offense should be this well-oiled machine that if they're going to score on 6 of 8 drives, they should put up close to 40 points, right? We don't want them settling for field goals. We want them to be able to run the ball at will. And when you went against a team against Carolina that had averaged giving up 193 yards a game on the ground prior to that, and the Lions can't get the ground game going, then you start to wonder what's going on. There's some weird things happening here in the first 4 weeks of the season. No, it's not perfect. But that's also why I believe it's just a matter of time before we start seeing explosive outputs from the offense, which, by the way, did have 450 yards in offense.
1: I'm 6 time zones away from firing Drew Petzing. Let's go to Mike.
2: Sweden.
1: Huh? Let's go to Mike, who's next on 97.1. Hello, Mike.
4: Hey, guys. Thanks for taking my call.
1: Sure.
4: What I wanted to say was, I think, me personally, I've lost faith in the team, not because of the offense. It's just the defense is just too weak. The secondary is obviously, it is what it is, but this team was built on, like Coach said in his open press conference, they'll take you out into the deep, they'll paddle until just at one point they can't handle it anymore and they drown. This team has lost that identity. They need that identity back. Their offense is obviously humming. I think it's humming and it's doing well, but they're just not the same Powerball team where they'll third and fourth down. Like, they know what's coming. You got no choice. We're going to run it down your throat, and that's that. They've lost that identity. I think they need that back in order to be the same team that they were before. Their defense has never been that great up until maybe when Fairley and Sue and we had those guys back in the day. But the Lions' defense has never been the backbone of the team. It's always been the offense, but they need a stronger defense for sure, especially in the secondary. These corners are terrible. We got my mailman and my sister playing corner today. Like, they got nobody back there.
1: Mike, there's a difference between the defense hasn't carried the day and the defense hasn't been that great. Last year under Aaron Glenn, it was a top 10 defense in the NFL, and it was, you know, one of their

0: in his final seasons, it was one of their best the defensive products they put on, up under Dan Campbell. It has taken steps back since. Calvin Shepard, I think, has a clearly some responsibility here. And, I mean, I think a lot of it has to do with the Jimmys and Joes that they're putting out there in the secondary, as you mentioned. Jeff is on Acela next. Hello, Jeff.
1: Hello. I'd like to go back to your original question of...
0: Is it hopeless?
1: Hopeless.
0: Yep.
1: My question is, what is it? Is it this season, or is it winning the Super Bowl in the next 2 or 3 years, or even getting to it? If it's Super Bowl, I've lost hope. Brad Holmes is too timid. He's too happy with good enough.
0: So, okay, the follow-up question for that was, what would make you change your mind?
1: Have money? Yes, I've lost hope.
0: Okay, what would make you change your mind?
1: Brad Holmes. I still think Campbell's good. I think the coordinator's going to figure it out. But to win, get to the Super Bowl and win, you have to strike, and you cannot be timid. You can't settle for, oh, that was good enough.
2: Hey, Jeff.
0: Jeff. What?
1: Sorry, I had you turned down. I couldn't hear you.
0: Oh, could tell. What would make you change your mind? It sounds like, you know, as you said, strike. I'm assuming make a trade.
1: Get off of the timidness, excuse me, and go do what teams that get to the Super Bowl do. Sign that killer player. Make a trade if Joey Porter Jr. was available. Do something other than try to grow slowly forever, because you don't get to the Super Bowl.
0: Pretty famously, a couple of years ago, Philly won the Super Bowl and was called one of the big losers for not doing anything at the trade deadline. But this team has such a screaming need. It's not a requirement to do something at the trade deadline. But when you have something so obvious, and you had Joey Porter Jr., and I don't know why I keep chewing yesterday's breakfast, as Jim Leland said, but it bothers me a lot that was one of the factual trade that went down, where we knew the player, we knew the position, we knew that the Lions needed a player at that position, we knew what the price was, and unless the player said, I'm not going to Detroit, I will not play in Detroit, I will not sign in Detroit, unless he said that, it makes no sense for the Lions not to be involved. Now, the player did say, apparently, that Dallas was his preferred destination, and maybe Dallas is the only place that his back would suddenly feel better. But at the end of the day, that does feel like a miss. But the only path to the Super Bowl wasn't through Joey Porter Jr. And if Brad Holmes has his feet up on his desk and his hands behind his head and says, I don't think the defense is a problem. I don't think I need to address this. If that's the case, then that's a very foolish place to be, if you ask me. And I can't imagine that's the case. 248-539-9797. And part of this is I'm going on the idea that I think they're going to do something. I think this year the trade deadline might get crazy, and the Lions very well could be involved here. I just can't imagine they're not going to be involved, because the deficiency is glaring. And I think this team still has aspirations of doing great things. It's Carson Anderson, 97.1.
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5: Especially in the slot, the receiver was just wide open, had nobody around him. Dude, so it wasn't like...
6: It was hard to watch, wasn't it?
5: Yeah, like, it wasn't like he was being defended. Like, the guys were just getting beat like a drum right there. But there just was nobody there. And I'm like, how can this guy continually to be open in that slot and nobody moving in any direction, like, covering in that area? It's like, it's, you know, I'm not a football expert, but I've watched enough games to know and coached enough, you know, of my son's teams to know that you got to do something and adjust. And I think that's one of the biggest struggles they have is adjusting to what the offense is doing. We just are horrible at that.
6: Yeah, Jeremy, I think that I find it really interesting that they keep talking about how they can change what they're doing and be successful. I find it really interesting that they keep saying players have got to be in the right position to make plays. And as if it's all right there on a chalkboard in front of them. And I'm like, well, then why isn't it changing? And B, when will it change? And C, are you sure you have the players? But, I mean, I guess coaches are in a weird place where, you know, that most of them aren't going to say, no, we don't have the players. Because these are the guys they have to coach. These are the guys they got to take into battle. And if they say that publicly, they kind of undermine their own ability to get it done. But, you know, we need to see some serious improvement defensively. Now, Campbell was trying to build off the 2 stops they got at the end of the Carolina game. He was trying, but I don't know that they did anything different other than Carolina probably was more worried about the clock than getting first downs, and which means they're easier to stop. So, I don't know. I agree with them, though. A trade is almost a requirement. And I also don't think Brad, like, I can't imagine Brad isn't mining right now for help.
7: Well, he has
6: pretty aggressively.
7: Yeah, I think right now the mining is looking at other teams' practice squads and seeing if there's anybody there that they feel is better than what the Lions have that could be activated immediately, because if you're going to pull somebody, they have to be on your roster.
6: Mm-hmm.
7: Do they have somebody in their own practice squad? Are they going to promote Nick Whiteside? Is he going to get some play this week? He's somebody that's had some success in the past with the Lions, but he is a practice squad guy. I mean, you want more meat than that. Want a Joey Porter Jr.
6: I know. It didn't do any good.
7: No, you're right.
6: But it's on to the next one. Who's the next one?
7: Yeah, find the next one. 100%.
6: Let's go to Jim and Fraser. Hi, Jim.
0: Hey guys,
6: what's up?
0: I've pretty much given hope on them pretty much everything in

0: regards to Detroit teams. The GMs have killed my my enthusiasm for any of these teams due to the fact that they don't do anything. The Tigers, the not the Pistons necessarily, but the Tigers, the Tigers and the Lions and the Wings have just. I don't know. I just kind of watch the games now. And
1: Jim, what would give you hope?
0: They don't do anything. I guess just making a move, doing something, because that defense is the worst defense. I think a couple of callers ago, he said the defense is the problem, not the offense is the problem, not the defense. I almost swerved up the road when I heard that one. I've never seen a defense this bad, and I don't know how you can sit there and not do anything about it. And that's one thing I don't understand, how these owners can sit there and look at this and say, you know, I like what I see. I mean, if I was a Ford or an Illich, I couldn't handle this stuff. You know, what's going on in my organization? But you don't hear much about them. You don't hear anything. So I guess it all starts with the GMs. I'm just tired of it. I'm tired of dealing with them. I'm tired of, you know, expecting, you know, Porter to be on a Porter to be on a team when I knew down deep it ain't going to happen. Same with the Tigers, you know, a couple of years ago, I'm expecting this, and then they grabbed a bunch of players that didn't help at all. So it all comes down to the GM to me, that these GMs just do nothing in this city to help these teams win, and it's frustrating being a fan. It really is.
1: Thank you, Jim. Let's go. My bad, I didn't mean to cut you off. Ethan is next. Hello, Ethan.
2: What's up, man?
1: Hey.
2: Yeah, I've lost complete hope in this regime. I think the only thing that's going to change that is a trade. I don't think it matters. We can win 10, 11 games, but when it comes down to it and we got to play the teams that we got to beat, it's not going to happen. And I don't fully blame Shep, because you can only do so much with what you have, but you can adjust. And he just hasn't done that at all. He's continuously running man, and we don't have the talent to run man. And these wide receiver ones are just destroying us every single week, and we're not double teaming them. We're not doing anything. We watched Josh Allen run all over us the entire game and never put a spy on him. Like, I don't understand how we as fans can see all these things that happen, and we knew how this season was going to go. Like, this, we knew this is exactly what was going to happen, and it happened. But a GM can sit there and can actually believe all these things that he's telling himself, and then when it doesn't happen, he still feeds us this BS.
1: Do you? Like, what would change your mind, Ethan?
2: A trade. That's it. I mean, that's it. I feel like to be a Super Bowl contender, you have to be good at every stage of drafting, free agency, signing the right guys, keep like letting go of the guys that you know aren't like. In my opinion, I think Brad is he favors these guys by the conversations he has with them. He's not judging these guys by the product on the field. Like,
1: what percentage of snaps do you think they play zone versus man?
2: I have no clue, to be honest.
1: Yeah, they play 15.6% man and a 78.1% zone.
3: How does that rate against other teams?
1: It is the 1, 2, 3, 4, 5, 6, 7, 8, 9, 10, 11th in the least amount of man coverage. Now, it still might be too much for what they have, but they aren't playing that much man. According to Sharp Football Analysis, which is a website I've used quite a bit, now it could be wrong.
3: Well, whether it's right or wrong, I think the execution hasn't worked.
1: No.
3: And that's what the coaches will tell you. And Dan Campbell says, we've got players that can play man. We've got players that can hit, but they're not doing what they're supposed to do. If that's really the issue, then you got to either find new players or find a way to communicate so they do know what they're supposed to do and they do know where they're supposed to be. It's seemingly the big issue. If you take the coaches at the word, and you know, that's all we can do at this point.
1: Yeah, they just don't play that much man, and he thinks they play too much, but and he could be right, because what they've done hasn't worked.
3: No, and they have literally gotten torched by wide receiver one on every one of these teams.
1: Mm-hmm.
3: And now you've got a situation on Sunday where the best receiver that Arizona has is a tight end. Well, that hasn't been any great shakes for the Lions defense either.
1: So what started this conversation was Ross Tucker on the morning show saying, look, I know how bad it looks, but I don't think they're this bad defensively, and gave some reasons why about changing the scheme and how he thinks that there's some people there that Calvin Shepard has to maybe reprogram how they're playing defense. And yet what we're getting is an overwhelming response

0: everything is hopeless. And so our question really is, do you see no hope? And if you don't, what would change your mind? What would make you say, okay, that's better? 248-539-9797. Arizona coming up this weekend. And Lions are still a favorite. And their total in Vegas hasn't changed at 10.5, which is intriguing. More of your phone calls and feedback. Carson Anderson.
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0: Hey, the Lions. We'll go ahead and call him embattled defensive coordinator. He also was asked about how they struggled against the blitz. And Arberchi had a follow-up question, and we want to play this for you. Listen to this.
1: Those calls were the right calls. Those calls were the right calls. And I leave it at that.
2: So last Sunday then Shep, when Bryce Young goes 8 for 9 against the blitz,
1: yep.
2: What's the disconnect between the calls and the execution?
1: Those are private conversations that we have that I'm going to keep in-house. Those calls were the right calls.
3: With explosive.
4: I mean, what this is, it's coaches that are, without pointing the finger at specific players, they're pointing the finger at players. I mean, he said, we're going to keep that in-house. Okay, you're keeping it in-house. I guess you're keeping under wraps who it is that was at fault, but you're clearly putting fault on the players. So if that's true, again, then this should give Lions fans some kind of hope that, again, it's execution. And if things look like they should have worked on paper, like, okay, we called this defense, we called this blitz package or whatever it is, and here's how it's supposed to work. If this guy's where he's supposed to be, this guy isn't open. But he's not. He's over here where he's not supposed to be, and now this guy's wide open, and yeah, good quarterbacks in the NFL are going to figure that out.
0: I have a little bit of issue with Shep there because I don't know how healthy that exchange is.
4: Right.
0: Yeah. I mean, that's probably, and maybe that's a lack of media savvy, or maybe he's just simply throwing the players under the bus.
5: So two things with that. One is clearly the way he answered that question is he's blaming the players without saying it. Yep. Right. Yep. And what worries me about saying that is he now save my job mode? Because if he comes out and says it's me, and he's putting the pressure on himself, like, hey, that I am not the right guy for the job. I'm calling the wrong plays. But if he says, no, I'm calling the right plays, it's not me. But you know what he's saying then. It's the players. And so, and also with that being said, with Burchy following up, would love to follow up with the stats to back it up.
4: Right.
5: They were 8 for 9. Bryce Young was 8 for 9 against the blitz. And Shepard still maintained he called the right calls. What happens if you would have called the wrong calls? Would they have gone 7 for 9 at least? I mean, 8 for 9 is damn near perfect. I think the result says it probably wasn't the right call.
0: Well, and here's the thing. If you don't have the players to call it, you're calling it. They're going 8 for 9.
5: Exactly. What's the worst going to happen? They go 9 for 9?
4: Well, I guess, do you believe him?
5: That they're the right calls? No, I think they're the wrong calls.
4: Are they the wrong calls because of the result?
5: Can't execute it.
4: Or are they the wrong calls? Okay, I was going to say, because the players can't execute what's being asked of them.
5: The number one thing is the result. But number two is clearly the players can't execute behind the blitz, right? Maybe the front, whoever they're blitzing is doing their job. Mm-hmm. But whoever's covering behind them can't handle it.
0: Yeah, I don't love that. Boy, they need to go out and play better. I mean, he needs them to play, but he needs to find whatever answers are out there and play better because this is... I mean, we said it after the last game, not quite sure that with a bye week looming, if this defensive performance doesn't get better, because that's the time to make a change.
4: Well, and maybe this is why they're talking about Brian Branch and, oh, Brian Branch wants to get out there. They love Brian Branch because Brian Branch is stability. Mm-hmm. He knows what he's supposed to do. He's been in this offense this defense for 4 years. He knows exactly where he's supposed to be. And maybe it's that kind of calming influence that they absolutely need. But you don't want to force it. I mean, if he's ready to go, he's ready to go. But if you feel like you need to give him an extra week, then give him the extra week. But that stability in the back end might come simply because Brian Branch is out there leading the charge and saying, no, you're over here. You're over here. I got this. Let's go.
0: Let's go to Lauren. You're next on 97.1. Hello, Lauren.
6: Hey, Karsh. Hey, Gator. This is Chesty Lauren from like 3 or 4 years ago. We had a good discussion.
0: Wow. Good to hear from
4: hello,
0: you.
4: Hello, Chesty.
7: Hey. Chew it and do it.
4: Oh, stop.
6: Still Chesty, but not so much about these Lions.
4: Okay.
6: I think my biggest problem is, I would say, the last year and a half, every single press conference has been Dan just saying, let's clean things up. Let's do this. Let's do that. There's like no sense of urgency. They're not, you know, setting a standard, you know, as far as saying we didn't play well, we didn't play good enough. It's just always, hey, the Jets played great.

0: played the best game of the season. The Saints played awesome. Like, I'm very confused by this. And
1: well, he has said it wasn't good enough. I've been at all the press conferences he's done after in games at Ford Field anyway, and he has said that. And on both sides of the ball too, he thinks they can be better offensively, and obviously defensively there are disconnects. They've got to figure out these disconnects because, and to your point, for the last 3 weeks they're saying the same thing, and it looked like maybe they took baby steps forward in the right direction against the Jets. And yet, I mean, the Jets were torching them a little bit too. I mean, Garrett Wilson had a heck of a day.
0: And all my problems. Fantasy leagues, I'm definitely starting everybody against the Lions right now. And again, when are we going to make that change? When are we going to take that step up instead of, you know, taking the JV route, it seems, you know, with hiring Kelvin? You know, he should kind of went with Glenn over to the Jets for that offense, you know, like a
2: Kelvin Shepard. You're saying Kelvin Shepard should have went with him. Yeah, I mean, look, there's... since Aaron Glenn left, it's gotten worse. The personnel, now certainly Aaron Glenn had a healthy Kirby Joseph and Brian Branch in the back end, and that helps a lot. Probably not going to see Kirby. Feels like it seems unlikely. Brian Branch could be soon. How good he will be is debatable, but I would argue that he will be better than what they've had. We go to John in Detroit. Hello, John.
3: Hi.
2: Hey.
3: Well, the Lions' running game is deficient. Jahmyr Gibbs is great when he has a hole, but we need a big, bruising running back. Pacheco is injured, and Vaki is not good enough.
1: I don't know if that makes any difference. I think there are holes in the offensive line to run through, or there aren't, and I don't think a big, bruising back is going to make any difference. I think that Jahmyr Gibbs gets plenty of yards between the tackles.
2: I think Pacheco would have helped, a healthy Pacheco. Well, might not be what you want, but I think he would help this offense.
1: I think having a healthy center would probably help out the most if Cade Mays were healthy. But hopefully in the next few weeks, we're going to see a big difference. But they have to get better at the running game. There's no question. The running game has been a huge disappointment. Had one really good game, and outside of that, not so much.
2: Jason in White Lake is next. Hello, Jason.
4: Hey, guys. How's it going?
2: Okay.
4: So, obviously the defense doesn't look great, you know, the last game and whatnot, but I think we're in a really good position. I think our offense looks really good. I think we have some key injuries coming back, which is a great position. A lot of teams, and normally us, we're losing guys. Right now, we got guys coming back. I think Brian Branch will probably be huge. Cade Mays will be huge for the running game. And, you know, I mean, I think we forget it's a marathon. It's not a sprint. You know, I mean, there's 18 games we got to play, and I think it's whoever's going into the playoffs on a good run and healthy is who's going to win, you know. So I think we're in a great position. You know, I mean, yeah, we could use a corner or somebody like that, but I think Brian Branch coming back is going to be, you know, a huge win on the defense. And I think Cade Mays, you know, obviously we haven't seen him play as a Lion yet, but I think he's going to be huge on the running game, you know?
2: I'm in that camp too. The only thing I worry about is when you get guys back, somebody else gets hurt while you're waiting for Cade Mays to come back and Brian Branch to come back. But if you're going to build a case for this team having a chance to go from dreadful defensively to simply bad or average, and maybe that's all it'll take for this team, given their offense, is Brian Branch and go out of house and add a good corner. And I'm sticking by my hunch that they're going to do something. Now, is it going to be Joey Porter Jr. good? Probably not. Probably not. But can it be something that improves what they have in the secondary? Given all it didn't cost much to get Joey Porter Jr., At least it costs less than I thought it would. If there's another corner available, the price would be even less for that player, one would expect, which would, I would believe, make it easier for our general manager to pull the trigger, right? Now, you might not, again, might not be the best that was available on the market, but it could be maybe substantially better than what they're parading out there now. So, do you agree, disagree?
1: Well, I think it's pretty easy to say that almost anything would look better than what they're parading out there right now. They've the attrition in the secondary is unbelievable. I mean, the safeties, they're on like their fifth and sixth

0: safeties at this point. They've gone through so many, and the corners just aren't getting the job done either.
1: All right, we'll get to more of your phone calls and feedback coming up. Additionally, we promised this, so let's get to it. The very latest reporting on Simon Edvinson's situation. That is next, 97.1. Hey, let me tell you about Twin Peaks. I talk about it a lot. Twin Peaks combines two of the biggest things on the planet that brings people together, sports and food. Whether you're trying to catch your favorite team in action, celebrating a milestone, or meeting with an old friend, you won't find a better place to do that than your favorite lodge. If you've never been to a Twin Peaks, what are you waiting for? They are the number one sports bar in the country with 50-plus wall-to-wall TVs to bring you all the action that you crave. 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
4: So, Karsh, Scott Anderson, 97.1. All right, here's the latest on Edmonton. Then we'll get back to your phone calls. David Pignata on DFO Insider. Simon Edmondson, the latest I have is that Detroit is now engaging a little bit more frequently on the trade discussion, still telling teams they want to sign him, but interested in covering their own bases. And Pierre LeBrun on Melnick in the afternoon said, Simon Edmondson, the way it was portrayed to me over the weekend is that a trade is one option, but that everyone involved on both sides were still talking about an extension. I got these from Twitter from, let me make sure I give credit where credit is due. But Scott, what do you think?
5: It's so frustrating. It's incredibly frustrating. Everybody I talked to when I was at the game the other night, we're all on the same page. Like, none of us knows why this has gotten to the place where it's gotten. This is seemingly a real simple negotiation to get done. You've got other young defensemen that have signed contracts, contract extensions, where you have a pretty good idea of where Simon Edmondson should fit in. I think the problem is that the Red Wings probably came in way too low and tried to get him on the cheap, and that's going to upset people. And, you know, I don't understand why you would let him go to Sweden while these negotiations are ongoing. It should be simple. You shouldn't be like $5 million apart per season on a deal for a young defenseman. I mean, the market has changed dramatically over the last 4 or 5 months when other young players are starting to sign their extensions. Edmondson is a really good player. He's going to be a really good player. He's the player every Red Wing fan has coveted. We need a big defenseman. Does it get much bigger than 6'6", 6'7" on the blue line with offensive upside? I mean, look, he's not the greatest, but you're not paying him like he's the greatest. You need to pay the guy like $10, $11 million a season, lock it up for 7 years, and in 4 years, you're going to say, oh my God, what a steal we have with Simon Edmondson, because salaries are going up and up and up, and you're reaping the benefits of having him on a cheap contract. But the idea that they could be offering a bridge contract for like 2 years and want to lowball him on that is insane. The thought that now they're going to have to go down to maybe 5 years and get something done, it's just maddening, because they have a piece here that they need to have. He's a foundational piece. He's not as good as Mo Sider, but he plays with Mo, and he's really freaking good. And he has a chance to be outstanding. Get it done. It's maddening to me.
4: Okay.
5: And one more thing. I got opinions on the thought of trading him. Why? What are you going to trade him for?
4: Well,
5: are you going to trade him for draft capital?
4: Well, hold on. We got something here.
5: Okay, and the last part is, if you're another team, I can't believe teams aren't looking to sign him to an offer sheet. Why are you looking over there?
4: Because we got what they trade him for, but you won't let us play it.
5: Well, all right, what do they trade him for?
4: Let me first give credit to LGRW Prospects, who had those two reports and had this from Elliot Freeman in the 32 Thoughts podcast.
6: Edmondson, I'm hearing a couple different things. I think some teams have talked to Detroit about him. I maintain that I think Detroit is telling the truth when they say their preference is to sign him. And there are some teams out there who think that they will wait. So Frank Saravelli actually uncovered that Nikishin doesn't have to sign by December 1st. Edmondson does. Nikishin's status is a little different. We'll get to him in a second. But I think Detroit is willing to wait this out a bit, see where it goes. But I do think, like, I've heard they've asked for some pretty big players in return.
4: So I don't know who those big players are or whether they're prospects. What I don't like about the let's wait it out thing is they're playing games right now.
5: Well, they're playing games. And do you want them on your team or not? If you don't, then trade them. Got it. Fair enough. I don't know why you wouldn't want him on your team. That makes no sense to me. But the way things have gone over the last calendar year have not made any sense to me whatsoever. I'm pissed about this, the whole

0: Hey, bro, how you doing?
1: Okay.
0: So, I was talking about, I just heard every single thing about the Lions, right? And I'm sitting here and I'm listening. You know, I don't want to reinvent the wheel. It is what it is with personnel. If we can't afford to pay for the big guys, if they're asking too much for capital, we need more of a bend but don't break defense. This is my opinion, right? We have the offense to score 30-plus a game. Let's get down. Let's do a bend but don't break. Let's do a more of a zone package defense. We have the great defensive line, right? Tampa 2, cover 2, cover 3, cloud defense. Let them get down to the 20, and we stop them from scoring a touchdown with zone defense.
1: You know,
0: hold them to 3.
1: We've kind of talked about this for a couple of weeks now, and not being have any background in coaching and not knowing how to coach, it must be harder than it sounds, because I agree with you completely, Bill. Sure, let them move the ball between the 20s. Just don't let them in the end zone. And they have one of the worst. They have one of the worst red zone defenses in terms of touchdown percentage in the NFL. Like it, you know, the goals of keeping teams at 50% or under, those are the defenses that are highly successful. And the Lions are closer to 80% touchdowns allowed in the red zone.
0: Yeah, and Bill Belichick was a monster with his brain with his own defenses. I don't have the personnel to run a man-to-man defense.
1: Well, they don't run much man. I mean, if Sharp Football's right, they're one of the they use man amongst the least in the league. But Kevin in St. Clair, you're next. Hello, Kevin.
2: Hey to you all.
1: Hello, Kevin.
2: Hi, guys. Hey, as a super veteran young guy, I'm going to answer your question, Doug. I'm in the no hope camp.
1: Are you?
2: I'm not impressed with Kelvin's press conference and throwing players under the bus without throwing players under the bus, but this is a talent thing. And Brad didn't do what was necessary in the offseason to bring in the talent needed with two studs down and one probably never coming back. And this is a mess. The numbers prove it's a mess.
1: It's hard to watch.
2: I don't see how you can flip this with one player or one player plus a draft, you know, a trade deadline acquisition. And there's some discomfort in that defensive room if he's getting up there and standing up to say,
1: I think he's feeling the pressure. I think he's feeling the pressure.
2: But to stand up there and say, I made the right calls, we didn't get the execution, that's not going to go over with players. Even if the players know it, you just don't do that. And I.
1: What is there hope. Anything that would give you hope?
2: At this point for this season, no. Okay. We got a last place schedule. I mean, we got to focus on that. This is a last place schedule. And I'm not saying they need to dominate on defense, but the numbers prove it. And it's a mess. And I don't see, could they make the playoffs? Eh, maybe.
1: I'll say this, no. Kevin. The one area where I disagree with you, I think Branch and a solid secondary piece would make a huge difference. Depending on Branch's health. If Branch is close to what Brian Branch can be, maybe not 100%, and a solid secondary acquisition, I don't think that's insignificant.
3: No, it's not. And particularly if the issues are execution and players don't know where it's supposed to be and what they're supposed to do, Brian Branch does. And that could clean up a lot of issues. And then if you had a cover corner like Joey Porter Jr., who's as good as he is at what he does, which is light years better than what they have right now, hard not to think that that would be a much better looking defense than what they have. That being said, this is a mistake of what Kelvin Shepard coming to the press and talking about these issues?
1: Well, he's going to come to the press. I don't love that answer.
3: He's supposed to because it's his job.
1: But I don't love his answer today. I think that...
4: I think he's
1: feeling the pressure.
4: Yeah.
1: And I
3: should have been more diplomatic.
4: No, well, here's the thing. Yeah, I think so. But I think maybe, like I said, does he feel the pressure of has to save his job with an answer like that? Because how many times do we hear Coach Campbell after a loss go, it's on me. Yeah. I got to get better. I got to coach better. And Shepard came out and said, those are all the right calls. Even though the other team was 8-for-9
1: against the
4: calls.
1: Blitz. Yeah, against the Blitz. And, you know, here's the other thing you say. We go back and look at everything.

0: and figure out what was right and what was wrong. And I'm not going to share with you what was right and what was wrong. Look, I hate parsing words at press conferences. I just think that when you, that says to me he's feeling the pressure. And I worry when somebody, and why that's important is because then I think it affects how you coach. But he's got another game to at least, you know what, it's staving season, isn't it?
1: It is staving season.
0: Carson Anderson, 97.1.
2: Sounds of the game.
3: Shotgun snap to Goff. Throwing end zone once. Laporta got him. Touchdown, Detroit Lions. Goff's got it. Throwing middle. Caught. Tesla. Stretching. Didn't get the first down. Game over.
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11: Hey, wouldn't it be great if life came with a remote control? 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
5: It's Karsh and Anderson. It's a Thursday. 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
5: Gator received yesterday, so I get question one.
7: All right, question number one, Doug. The Pittsburgh Steelers, they finally traded Joey Porter Jr. to the Dallas Cowboys for a 2027 sixth-round pick and a 2028 second-round pick. Who won the trade?
5: Well, when you talk about who won the trade, you also got to talk about who lost the trade. And who lost the trade was Detroit for not getting involved. But beyond that, as far as the two teams involved here, I think Dallas won. If I were doing this show in Pittsburgh, I'd be pissed that that's all we got back. And at the end of the day, I'm a Steeler guy.
8: Yeah.
5: Stuller. I want Stuller guy.
8: There you go.
5: You know, I mean, I've been constantly surprised throughout the years, even with rentals, how little you have to pay sometimes to get an established player in this league. GMs love their draft picks. If I were a GM, I would have a hard time resisting trade offers for draft picks, especially a sixth in the next draft and a second 2 years down the road to get something right now, because as a GM, I want to make sure, A, I've got the sure thing, and B, a pick 2 years down the road might not help me if I'm fired.
8: Well, right now it's super easy to say the Cowboys won the trade because they're the one that has the player that can contribute right now. But it's a player the Cowboys needed desperately. And he will help the Cowboys defense. And by all accounts last week on short practice, he helped the Cowboys defense a lot. What does this do for Pittsburgh? It just kicks the can down the road. And it's not even next year you get to enjoy the second round pick. You got to wait another year after that before you get to see the benefits of it. I think this is just the latest in a long run of really questionable and head-scratching moves the Steelers have made as an organization, where prior to that, they were the pinnacle of how to operate as a franchise. Now it's like, what are they doing? And this is, just the latest of it. I think it's really dumb what they did, and I think the Cowboys benefited, and I'm pissed because, like Doug said, the Lions are real losers because they were ones that should have gotten Joey Porter Jr.
7: Yeah, I mean, I actually think both teams benefited from this, but I will give the edge to the Cowboys. They got a player right now, a young player that maybe, just maybe, they extend as well, but they're looking for help in the current situation they're in right now. The Steelers, you're right, Gator. I thought it's their dumb rule about not negotiating during the season, but at least they were able to get a second round pick for a guy they weren't playing anyways. I know, but albeit the second round pick is 2 years from now, it's still a pick. The Cowboys, they have a good offense, and they wanted to shore up their secondary, and they did that. People often make fun of Jerry Jones, and rightfully so most of the time, but he actually has made some pretty good moves lately. Yep. Parsons' deal is turning out to be quite a deal. They got Quinton Williams. They used some draft capital here and there. They got Caleb Williams, young defensive help. Not Caleb Williams, sorry. Caleb Downs and another defensive end. The George Pickens move is also something that's helped them as well for their offense. So Jerry making moves, and I think he's short on time. He wants to win a Super Bowl very quickly here, soon.
9: Let's go.
6: Another football question.
7: All right, another trade. The Philadelphia Eagles traded guard/center Cam Jurgens and a 2027 seventh-round pick to the Baltimore Ravens for a 2027 fifth-round pick and a 2028 second-round pick. Who won this trade?
8: I'm going to use the same logic. I think the Ravens

0: drafted. They got the player they need. And what Philadelphia did just looked like they just signaled the start of maybe a fire sale in Philly. Is that what's going on? Lane Johnson retires. You just traded away Cam Jurgens. It's 2/5 of your offensive line that was once vaunted as the top offensive line in all of football. Now they're in shambles. The Ravens needed desperately to add an offensive lineman, specifically a center, and they just did it. You know, this is a Baltimore team that's already 3-1, and they're trying to strengthen this team, and they just did. I think the Ravens won this one easily.
1: Well, to talk about who won the trade, you got to talk about who lost the trade, and I'll tell you who didn't win it, and that was Detroit. With excess interior offensive linemen, Baltimore, can I interest you in a gently used Juice Scruggs? Would have been nice. Now, Baltimore didn't give up a member of the secondary, which is what Detroit really needs. And you know who won the trade? Detroit! Because Philly, as you put it, might be in rebuild mode. They're a wild card candidate. And if you're going to eliminate one of the teams that's in contention for the wild card, I'm cool with that. So that's one less team Detroit might have to beat out, if indeed they are rebuilding. But to answer your question directly, I think Baltimore wanted getting the player at a position of need.
2: Yeah, this is another one where I feel like both teams won again, but picking one, having to pick one, I will get the slight edge to the Ravens. The thing is, though, Jurgens, he's really struggled since his injury and moving to guard for Philly. Like, when he was good with Philadelphia, he was a center. If you do the deep dive, he's actually been terrible since he recently signed his 4-year, $68 million extension and moved to guard. So this is not the big give-up that everyone thinks it is. And the Eagles are about to pay the piper at some point. All these big salaries, they're going to have to shed some. And he's an underperforming player, and they get to shed that salary, which is big for them. They also receive some solid draft capital. Meanwhile, the Ravens, yeah, you said it, Gator, they're down to like their third or fourth string center. They needed a center badly, and they might get a Pro Bowl center in Jurgens because he's just much better at center. They need a body because of all the attrition, and they're 3-1. They're definitely not out of it. They want to go for it. This might be the exact player they needed.
3: Football!
2: All right, both the Texans and Chargers are 0-4. Are they both really that bad?
1: So Houston's defense has been a massive disappointment. They are near the bottom of the league in points allowed. And with those pass rushers, it's surprising. And there might be a lesson learned here, and we'll get to that later. But the Chargers, they might start 4 rookie offensive linemen this weekend. I think the Chargers are authentically, yes, that bad. Houston, I could see turning it around a little bit.
0: They're both not this bad. I don't think I'm a little surprised both teams are 0-4. I'm a lot surprised that Houston's 0-4 because they do have a really good defensive line. They do get after the quarterback, but it sounds familiar with what we have here in Detroit, where maybe on the back end you're not as good. The next thing you know, you've got issues, even though they've got a really good corner, but that's one guy. But what they don't have is a quarterback issue, not like what the Chargers do. They've banked everything on Justin Herbert. He's thrown more interceptions than he has touchdowns this year. Their offense is completely anemic. And maybe it is just as simple as that their offensive line is banged up. And I do recognize that. I don't want to just completely bag on Justin Herbert, even though I'm not a fan. But they can't run the ball. They can't do anything offensively whatsoever. And their defense isn't good either. So I'm giving Houston a little bit more grace because they've also played a tougher schedule to start the season. They played some tighter games. But the Chargers just look completely lost.
2: So I think they are both that bad because I'm just going to judge them by their record. And you are what your record says you are, right? So apparently they are bad. I mean, the Texans, they're supposed to hang their hat on their defense. But now it's failing them. They've given up over 109 points or over 100 points, 109 total exactly. DeMeco Ryans has taken over the play calling defensively. That's not a good sign. They just aren't getting anything from the offense as far as the run game. I know they signed Monty in the offseason. He had the first good game, but then after that, he's been non-existent. Stroud is throwing the ball too much because they have no running game, and that's not good news. I like Stroud, but he has regressed the last few years. And the Chargers, they've completely regressed their offense under Mike McDaniel. That just has not worked out, and I'm wondering if they make a change at some point. Herbert, he absolutely looks the part of this great quarterback, big body, can run, he has a big arm, but he's never had any real success, no postseason success. And is that his fault? Is that the team's fault? Now injuries are mounting with this team, the offensive line, they can't score, they can't play defense. I don't think either team is making the playoffs.
3: More football questions.
2: Okay, the Vikings, the opposite, they're actually 4-0. Are they really that good?
0: No, they're not. They have no offense to speak of. They've scored, what, one touchdown in the last few weeks, and it was, I think, on special teams. They're terrible. They're second to last in scoring, which is a real problem. Now, the defense is

0: legit, but how long can the defense keep carrying this team, and how long can they keep getting lucky by, you know, being good enough to get field goal range and beat teams? I think this is likely a 500 team. They have real quarterback issues. For them to go ahead and say Kyler Murray is going to be our savior, I mean, it's amazing. They had quarterbacks that actually worked there and they let go, and they've taken chances on the bright, shiny thing, or, well, hey, what's in the box? You don't know. It could be a boat. I mean, it's just ridiculous what they've done, but I see them as barely a 500 team when all is said and done.
1: Are they that good? No, they're not. Their offense sucks, and I believe offense wins championships. 262 yards per game, last in the NFL. The Viking offense has scored one touchdown since the opener. They also got a special teams touchdown, but that's one touchdown since the opener. Now, if they win big, like they go to the Super Bowl and the metrics don't change and it's led by their defense with zero offense, I'll back off my belief a little bit that offense wins championships. But I think in the end, their offense will cost them.
2: So I'm going to answer this question with a question.
0: Oh.
2: Yes? Because, listen, they're not undefeated good, clearly. But I go back to it. You are what your record says you are, and they are 4-0, and they are undefeated. There is no question the Vikings defense is that good. The question is the offense good enough to complement them? And so far, they have been. You could say whatever you want, get in field goal range, buy a special team touchdown, whatever. In the end, you find a way to win. Dan Campbell says it all the time, and they have found a way to win. In my opinion, they have the best pure wide receiver in the game in Jamar Jefferson. Kyler Murray, I think, is just good enough. He's definitely better than Max Brosmer, who was... And J.J. McCarthy, who led that team last year to a 9-8 record. I think the Vikings get into the playoffs. So they're not undefeated good, but they already got a head start with 4-0. I think they get in.
3: Knock, knock. Who's there? Football questions.
2: All right, last week after the Rams scored the go-ahead touchdown in Philadelphia, some of the Rams' assistant coaches in the booth got into it with the fans. They're exchanging double birds with each other. The coaches started banging on the glass. A fan even threw a drink at the booth. If the fans started this whole thing, is it okay for the coaches to respond?
1: No, just call security. The fans will get theirs. They'll probably get banned from the stadium. So that's a W for you if that's what you're after. And it's easy to say because emotions get in the way. But you know what this is? This is the real life equivalent of don't hit send. Just let it play out. Let security know and get the hell out of there with your win.
0: Look. Should they ignore it? Of course they should, right? They're public figures to a degree. You should know better. But unfortunately, Doug and Kang and everybody out there, in today's society, we kind of lack decorum to speak. So it's hard to say that we're really better than that. When are we really better than that? When you have examples left, right, and center, more right, where things are going on, where people just don't care about anybody else. So you can only take so much verbal abuse as well in this thing. I mean, part of me loves what they did, but the bigger part of me says you can't let it get out of hand like this. But it is Philadelphia, and I think that's part of it's expected when you go to Philly that the fans are going to react like that anyway.
2: So is it okay to respond?
0: No.
2: All right.
0: I said you should be better than that.
2: Okay, well, I think it is okay, but only in Philly. Because those fans are crazy. Everywhere else, control yourselves. Come on, don't react. But Philly, that fan base is just awful. You guys want to dish it out, Philly? You got to be able to take it, too. But of course you can, because now you're going to... I don't know if the NFL is going to come down with fines or whatever, but McVay said they'll be better and they won't do it again.
3: I have a fever, and the only cure is more football questions.
2: All right, Kyle Juszczyk and Jake Ferguson, they both won their appeals regarding their drinking/chugging celebrations. If you had to do a food or drink-related celebration after scoring a touchdown, what would it be?
0: All right, so initially I thought beer bong would be a lot of fun. You know, you get your teammates together, and they pretend that they're holding the bong up in the air, and you get down on your knees, and right. And then I realized, well, it looks awful, and...
2: Wait a second.
0: And on top of that, I'm probably going to get suspended or not suspended, but I'll get fined. And I like money, so that's not going to happen. So I decided I'll go on the food side, and I'm going to be making a pizza. We're going to get the dough, and we're going to spend the dough. Flip it up in the air. Catch it. Hey.
1: Yeah, I was trying to think of all my favorite foods, and I'm not quite sure how I can mimic what I like.
4: Oh, God. No one can mimic
1: what
4: you like.
1: The only thing was a chicken wing, but even that would look weird. So I think you said I got it right with the I'm a screw top Miller Lite kind of guy, the big wide mouth 16-ounce can. Maybe I'd use a prop and pay the fine. That's the only thing I can think of.
2: So I would do a Japanese steakhouse celebration. That's right. I'm gathering all my teammates around me as if I were the hibachi chef, right? They're sitting around the table, maybe

0: Doing a little onion volcano, maybe bounce and spin an egg on my spatula.
1: Let's go!
0: Yep, and then I would use the football like a squeeze bottle and pretend to squeeze sake into all my teammates' mouths. One by one, you get a shot, you get a shot, you get a shot.
1: I feel like I'm in Kyoto right now.
0: Yeah, double fried rice all day.
2: There it is. 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

0: pretty well against the pass. Considering, let's see, they've taken on Jordan Love, whoever was quarterback from Minnesota a couple weeks ago, and Deshaun Watson early in the season, and then starting the season with the guy in Cincinnati, Joe Burrow. Look, Tampa is what they are. It's a sinking ship. They have a serious quarterback issue. Jalen Daniels is the quarterback tonight, an undrafted rookie free agent out of Kansas who played like 12 years at Kansas. And
1: it was dual threat guy.
0: Literally played 6 years at Kansas. It's not going to go well for them. It's going to be an uphill battle. I really, really like Tampa to lose this game.
1: There you go, loser chooser. And we do it every Thursday. I want to give credit where credit is due. On Twitch, Kai Tech posted, at least Doug and Gator can take solace in knowing the Tigers had the same amount of wins in October this year as the New York Yankees.
0: Oh, my.
1: So you got to tell about the Lucy Burge tweet.
0: So somebody had tweeted out, you know, each year the different food items at the stadiums, and the Yankees had I apparently had some
1: postseason, like their special postseason
0: dessert. It was a cheesecake parfait. Mm-hmm. And it was a picture of the cheesecake parfait. It said, RIP cheesecake parfait, October 7th, 2026 to October 7th, 2026.
1: Can you imagine you go through the whole season, you are getting ready for a postseason run, you get the first round bye, and you play one home playoff game and you're done?
0: Mm.
1: Look, it's not much better for my Padres, but
0: oh, you just hate to see it happen to a New York team.
1: Yes.
0: They don't deserve that.
1: 248-539-9797. Let's get back to your open line calls. We go to Dave next on 97.1. Hello, Dave.
2: Hi, guys.
1: What's up?
2: Doug, I'm usually not a negative Nancy, but I think I'm going to blow a hole in your hope for Brad Holmes to do something significant just based on his history, because I happened to look at the with all the holes that the Lions have on defense, I happen to look at a mock draft, and the next draft is loaded with stud cornerbacks and safeties. And my worry is if Brad or the season goes, doesn't go as expected, we lose this game next week and we're struggling in midseason, I think he's just going to say, we're not going to do anything. We'll just wait till the draft and get younger, cheaper help.
1: Well, if it's loaded, then you can afford to give up a draft pick here or there because there's a lot of options.
2: I agree with you. But again, he is fiscally responsible.
1: There's something new. There's a new variable here,
2: listen,
1: Dave.
2: Listen, I'm for it. I would love to get that guy from Tampa, McCollum. I would love it.
1: Here's the new variable.
2: If I can make one comment.
1: Let me give you my new variable. Earlier. The new variable, okay. Dave, is they've never been this dreadful on one side of the ball.
2: No, I hear you. Yep. I hear you. But the thing I'm afraid of, is, you know, we're going to have to do a mini rebuild because our offensive core is set. We've paid them. And we're going to have to draft younger, cheaper talent. One of the things that Brad Holmes frustrates me about is he doesn't seem to see or forecast far enough in the future. Like a couple of years ago, before we had Zeitler, we needed draft help that year, and we didn't go after it. There were three stud offensive linemen in the draft that we could have had within this first 75 picks, and we picked Arnold and Rakestraw. Now that was a hole too.
1: They needed those guys too, Dave. We're out of time. I want to get to Sam real quick. Hello, Sam.
3: Good afternoon, gentlemen. How you guys doing?
1: What's up?
3: I want to run something by you. What do you guys think if the Lions pick up Jamal Williams on the league minimum, and since Bakke played safety in college, have him switch over to defense to help out until we get some of the players back?
1: If Bakke could help him at safety, he would have already switched.
3: Okay.
1: Yeah, I mean, honestly, you can practice squad, call up a practice squad guy.
3: Okay.
1: Yep. I mean, am I wrong, Gator? If Vaki could help
0: No,
1: him?
0: You're 100% right. If they thought Vaki was going to help at safety, they could play him at safety.
1: Jamal Williams has been out of the league for a couple of years. I know he wants to come back, but, I mean, kick the tires. I have no problem with bringing him in.
0: I have a problem kicking tires, but I think that's the answer is probably not wise.
1: Rico Beard has made his way in studio and sits across from me and next to Gator.

0: Hello, sir.
1: Gentlemen.
0: You good?
1: I'm good. How you guys doing?
0: Not bad. Hanging in there, you know.
2: What you guys got coming up?
1: Well, you know, we had a show all set to go, and then all of a sudden, Calvin Shepard talking. We're going to talk about that. He said some bizarre things.
0: Yeah, I can't wait to sit down and listen to the whole thing and be able to put it in context, which we weren't able to do here during the show. But we'll sift through it and probably get into it a little bit more tomorrow.
1: Okay, I'm going to give you a little spoiler alert. He's a desperate man.
0: Well, he sounds like from what I've been able to gather, it sounds like he might be feeling the heat. And when that starts to be the case, I worry that it impacts the way you coach. Mm-hmm. Now, maybe it'll bring out the best in him or whatever.
1: Or you end up putting your entire mortgage on 7.
0: Well,
1: casino.
0: Thank you very much for listening, everybody. Stay safe and treat each other with respect. Carson Anderson, 97.1.
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3: There is a fifth dimension beyond that which is known to man. It is a dimension as vast as space and as timeless as infinity. It is the middle ground between light and shadow, between science and superstition, and it lies between the pit of man's fears and the summit of his knowledge. This is the dimension of imagination. It is an area which we call the Twilight Zone.
4: Yeah, we're living in it. Yep, we've arrived. We are living in a simulation. I'm going to play some audio. Sorry to Rico's buddy from Alabama. We don't waste segments asking each other about our days. I'm good. Rico's great. Let's get after it.
5: Somebody ain't good. Shep ain't good.
4: Bro.
5: We need to do a wellness check.
4: This was one step from Rod Marinelli's axe being sharp and his will being outstanding. Kelvin Shepard spoke to the media. In retrospect, that was a mistake. I'm going to play you the audio. David, you've got it all labeled and ready to rock, so I'll let you intro it. There are three quotes, and we got to have the conversation. I have done my level best to not make it all about Kelvin Shepard, to talk about the talent that is available and not. But what did we just do yesterday? We talked about the head coach looking like he's lionized. Mm-hmm. Well, your DC is definitely, you know, the motorcycle, and then they got the little sidecar.
5: Yeah.
4: Kelvin Shepard's in the sidecar with the snacks, because that man at the podium today, that was crazy talk. So take a listen, and then we're going to dive into it. If you've already heard the audio, or per Evan Jenkins, if you're a member of the social media thing, well, you can just call up right now. Because I'll tell you, here's your overriding note. This is a must-win game Sunday, or this dude's fired. That's what this feels like. David, and by the way, not just a nice flannel. That's an elite flannel. David has brought the heat today. I think he's got a date tonight.
6: I'm trying to find some heat. That's why I'm wearing it.
4: Okay.
7: I was about to say, yeah, I'm holding off the flannels for a while.
4: David's ready.
6: I have somewhere to be outside after this.
4: I knew it.
6: I have a big one.
7: You DJing tonight?
6: Possibly, yes.
4: Okay, can we please? All right, David, in the order you choose, Kelvin Shepard at the podium, whoa boy.
6: Yeah, let's start with this. When he was asked, is there any feeling that you mis-evaluated what guys can do in this defense?
8: Absolutely not. I'm standing firm in my beliefs. I know my beliefs, and so does this unit. That's also what you can't do, in all due respect. That's what you can't do. Everybody, that's the comfort zone in adversity right there, is to start questioning, doubting. Oh, it got to be this if it's not working. Well, let's try something else. Well, that didn't work. And next week, let's try something else. Well, that don't work. Let's try something else. And then you're just lost.

0: and I leave it at that.
1: So last Sunday then Shep, when Bryce Young goes 8 for 9 against the blitz.
0: Yep.
1: What's the disconnect between the calls and the execution?
0: Those are private conversations that we have that I'm gonna keep in house. Those calls were the right calls.
2: With explosive.
3: I simply can't help you. They can't be the right call if a quarterback goes 8 for 9. You're not facing Mahomes in his prime. You're facing a guy who still needs a booster seat if he dines at Chili's. Okay, let's keep it rolling. Clip number 3.
4: Those calls were the right calls. Like, he really believed. And that's just it. Like, Mike, he's standing on business. He's standing on business.
3: No.
4: This is it. You guys don't know. This is the right call. No. Don't you challenge me.
3: Well, it's the last quote is the one that's going to really upset me. Okay. So hold on. We're building towards a crescendo.
4: I know.
3: David, the third piece of audio in your electric autumn ensemble today.
5: Yeah, the third piece of audio here, he was responding to a question about the perception that the offense has to carry the defense.
6: We have a three-phase team here, and I firmly believe that. And I'm going to stand strong in that belief. And I think that's ultra disrespectful to my unit to say somebody has to carry us. We're going to do our one-third here. Hell or high water, point blank period.
3: You're dead last in the NFL in defense. Your laminated play sheet should say 31.8, not 313. What are we talking about, Kelvin? What are we doing? Ultra disrespectful? Well, it's also true. So take the disrespect in private. Publicly, just say we aren't doing our part on this three-phase football team. This man is in the twilight zone.
4: Ultra disrespectful was Bryce Young, 11 for 11, slicing you up. Tet McMillan, almost 200 yards. That's ultra disrespectful. Seriously, bruh. You don't need to put the card up to your face. They know the defense. You ain't hiding nothing. That's ultra disrespectful. We all can see when just average quarterbacks, once again, let's take Josh Allen out the equation. He's an MVP of the league. But Tyler Shuck, Geno Smith, and Bryce Young should not be lighting you up. That's disrespectful. We're not talking about the Matthew Staffords of the world. We're not talking about the best quarterbacks out there. That ain't Mahomes. That was Geno. That was Bryce. That was Tyler. That's disrespectful.
3: I really don't know what to tell you. It just feels like this dude is he knows. He knows. And by the way, I don't know if we have the audio of it. You have the audio of his comment about Brian Branch, or do you want me to just read the quote?
5: You can just read the quote. We don't have audio of that.
3: This is how you know this thing has reached desperation levels that are way beyond uncomfortable. He was asked, how realistic is it for Brian Branch to play Sunday? Quote, if we were playing tonight, it'd be realistic. The man's had one practice. He's been gone for a year. One practice. What are we doing?
4: That's a desperate man who knows he is fighting for his job. Everything is on the line. You can see how desperate he is. He's out there, Mike, trying to... He's the guy in Vegas that lost it all, and he's going to risk it all on one last hand of poker because I can get it back. He knows the inevitable is about to happen.
7: Dead man! Dead man walking.
3: I mean, guys, I'll just tell you, you know, the rule of life, you don't have to be what you were even 10 minutes ago. I mean, the same thing is true for football. Maybe 8 weeks from now, we're having a completely different discussion. As we sit here today, and we don't do Let It Play Out radio, you know what this feels like today? SOL. A phrase I don't like using. Mm-hmm. A phrase that I think Dan Campbell has largely killed. But this is starting to feel, from a coaching standpoint, from the head man, the decisions being made, to the DC. This isn't Marty driving away on his motorcycle quite yet. This isn't Daryl Rogers saying, what does a guy got to do to get fired around here? This isn't quite Rod Marinelli with his axe as sharp and his will as outstanding and walking to school shoeless.
4: This ain't the pitch back and forth type of thing?
3: No, but man, it's getting close. We're getting in that decorum range, and it's getting close because this is a defensive coordinator that's living in the twilight zone.
4: Added to what the head coach said earlier this week.
3: Correct.
4: Yeah.
3: Where are you guys at? You tell me where you're at with it. And again, if you want Kelvin gone, I can't fight you anymore. Sunday night, I say it again, they don't have the players. But if the DC is going to go out public,

0: publicly after the head coach basically said, get used to it. This is how it's going to be. And the DC says, no, I'm not going to change how we're playing. No, we didn't misunderstand anything. No, the blitzes weren't the wrong call. No, I'm standing on business. What are we doing?
1: And no, yeah, the defense, we're equal. The offense and the special teams, and we're all the same.
0: No, you're
1: not. They don't have to carry us. That's disrespectful. No, when the coach comes on, hey, we got it. The offense needs to score 35. That should be a challenge to them. What coach tells their all, you got to go out there and score 5 touchdowns a game if you want to win this thing? Not too many coaches.
0: It's just, look, I have tried to keep people off of Kelvin Shepherd for weeks because they don't have the talent. But if you're going to go out and you're going to hammer this and do the hard line stance and you're going to say things that don't make a damn bit of sense, what? I can't do anything about it. I haven't been the one who said fire Kelvin Shepherd. I don't think firing him changes a whole lot.
1: No.
0: But you can't talk. You can't get up there and do that. It just felt... It felt really performative to me, and that's not what they need. Instead, he should have said, no, my guys do take it as disrespect, but I understand it publicly. I understand why people feel like the offense needs to carry us, and I hope every one of my guys takes that home with them. Yeah. But that's not what he said. No. The idea, too, of like, well, the blitzes were the right call, it's like, okay, you can know that in your heart. You can't say that publicly. You have to come up with something different. So, look, you guys do what you want with it. I haven't been on the ship. Fire train thing. I blame Brad Holmes. I think Brad Holmes is the culprit of all this. But it feels like if they lose this game in Arizona, there's going to be a change. And some of you will get what you want. And then I guess we'll get to see if you were right. But where do you stand with it? A day after we talked about Dan Campbell feeling lionized, Dan Campbell saying some stupid stuff, making some stupid decisions. I'm nervous. Not they're not 0-4. They're not 1-3. They're 2-2. But I'm nervous because the whole operation feels shaky. And it feels like Dan and Kelvin know they may not be able to fix this. That's what it feels like as we sit here today on Thursday, October 8th. You tell me what you feel like. 248-539-9797. We will get with the people. We've got a number of other things, but I do think this Kelvin Shepherd thing is, it's caught like wildfire. So we'll start with it. See where everybody's at. 97.1.
1: It is week 5. Let's take a look at the latest pro football injury report presented by Fanatics Sportsbook. For the game tonight, the Dallas Cowboys, Tampa Bay Buccaneers. For Dallas, CeeDee Lamb, wide receiver, he had a thigh injury, but don't worry about him because he is good to go. But wide receiver Jonathan Mingo, he had an illness. He's questionable for tonight's game. Let's go over to the Tampa Bay side. Baker Mayfield will not be playing in this game, so bet accordingly. But we also have some guys on the defense who could be playing in the game. That's Josiah Trotter and Reuben Bain Jr. could be playing in this game. They are questionable, but don't worry about it because if anything happens in the first half, you know what Fanatics will do for you. They will void that bet, or if it's part of a parlay or single game parlay, they will void that bet of the parlay and they will keep the bet going. 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
5: We have a three-phase team here, and I firmly believe that. And I'm going to stand strong in that belief. And I think that's ultra-disrespectful to my unit to say somebody has to carry us. We're going to do our one-third here. Hell or high water. Point blank period.
6: I've tried.
7: Well, it's a lot of high water in hell, I guess.
6: I haven't called for his job. I don't really think it's totally on him. They just don't have players, but damn it, he did not help himself today. So, David, a couple of texts. We'll go to the calls. Where are you at with Shep? And again, I want to juxtapose it with Dan Campbell because it felt a little bit shaky yesterday. It feels shaky today. I don't know if you guys saw the comments from Scotty Montgomery about J-Mo. That was a rather public call out. And I, you know, J-Mo, one of the catches, I wish he would have made it. Mm-hmm. The other one was a really tough grab. But he was basically like, he's not locked in. He needs to refocus. You can't be boom or bust. I'm going, oh my God. Mm-hmm. It's just, it feels like everybody down there on Rotunda is gripping.
7: No, because here's what I think happened from the top down, that Dan chewed out all his coaches and said, this is unacceptable. If the players aren't making the plays, I'm blaming you guys. What are you doing all week long? So what do the coaches do? It rolls downhill. Mm. Hey, guys, you're making me look bad. So you need to get your stuff together because I'm getting chewed out by the big guy because you're not making catches. You're not making plays.
6: David, some texts. What's the early returns?
8: Text from JLC says, just when I thought things couldn't be any worse for the defense, Shepherd then speaks. Defensive much? It's over. There's no hope for him.
6: I can't say no hope, but it feels like a bad performance Sunday. It feels like headed into the bye, they're going to make a change. I'm not rooting for that. I don't feel any type of way about Kelvin Shepherd. But right now, this is the worst defense in football. It's the worst defense in Lions history, and it will be the reason you don't win anything meaningfully. There is, unfortunately, he's in that blast radius.
8: Logan in Southfield texts in and says, Shep's media appearances have really grown old for me. I like the fire he brings, but when you're being absolutely torn apart, I want to hear some humility and accountability too. Another one texts in and says, Kelvin Shepherd has derailed. He better have his resume up to date. And then this one comes in saying, from Caleb in Whitmore Lake, he says, I'm so tired of people saying period after something as if it adds meaning or makes it more serious. You suck at coaching,
6: oh,
8: Shep.
6: I take it. Don't let the little stuff bug you. Jeez. All right, let's get to the people, shall we? I know Paul's finishing screening. We'll hear Paul's opinion momentarily. Let's go to Keith, 97.1. Keith, good afternoon.
9: Man, that was a great setup. So y'all did all of that just for this call right here that I'm having. And I know y'all being brought aware of it. So I know I expect y'all to talk over me and everything. And just quickly, Hatchet, I know you from, well, I don't know you, but we go to the same church. And Rico, I know the guys that like you. But I'm so tired of y'all for years that I've been listening to y'all. Throwing guys like Shepherd under the bus. Throwing Caldwell under the bus. Throwing J-Mo under the bus. Anytime something going bold with this, y'all quick to try to make it like, these guys be the problem. Shepherd is the problem. But y'all give the Dan Campbells, y'all give the, at the time, Matt Patricia, y'all give them a little bit longer to deal with the situations that they dealing with. But y'all so disingenuous, man, and it's sickening. It's tiring, dog. And I don't even know how Rico and Hatchet Man look in the mirror, man, because y'all know what they be doing

0: with.
1: I let you talk for
0: ain't no let nothing, but I talk.
1: No, actually, I did let you talk.
0: You
1: for
0: ain't
1: two
0: let
1: minutes.
0: Me
1: I
0: do nothing.
1: I did not interrupt you. Hey, Keith, why don't I get that same respect that you want for Calvin Shepard?
0: I'm giving
1: I'm
0: it
1: a
0: to
1: black
0: you.
1: Man,
0: we
1: but
0: just,
1: not, oh, wait,
0: just,
1: Keith,
0: we cleared
1: Keith,
0: it up. You ain't
1: Keith,
0: let me do
1: Keith,
0: nothing.
1: I did, Keith. Well, you could play this game all you want. I could have hung up on you at any time.
0: But
1: I wanted to hear what small-minded people had to say. And
0: no,
1: you represented
0: see, look,
1: well.
0: Not, I ain't never called you small.
1: Well,
0: now I'm small-minded.
1: You represented well because...
0: Was, all right, go
1: you
0: ahead.
1: Know, well, hold on. Yeah, I'll let you talk for 2 minutes. You can't let me talk for 10 seconds.
0: Go, Token.
1: Wow. So we doing this now? All I'll say is...
0: No.
1: Wait, why am I small-minded, but I can't call you small-minded because all you see...
0: And you were
1: we talked about Dan
0: and
1: Campbell yesterday. Okay, Keith, I can't do this if you're going to keep talking. I'm trying to have
0: ahead,
1: a conversation
0: talk.
1: With you, but apparently you must think I'm somebody off the streets. Now, do you want to talk or no?
0: I'm listening, Token.
1: Okay, you know what? You know who else is a token? You know what? I ain't even going to do that. We're done, Keith. We're done. Wow.
2: Well, that's a great start to the show.
1: Coming out there? No. But Keith, I know you're listening because he calls me a token. Mike,
2: it's nothing new.
1: I've been getting that since first grade. If you could string together three words without using slang, you're a token. So he picked the three people. Because you're black, you're supposed to stand up for them. You heard what Calvin Shepard said. There was nothing racial about that. The man, he's a desperate man. I would say, Keith, so were the Carolina Panthers being racist when they were going up and down the field and cutting through that defense like a hot knife through butter? Was Ted McMillan being racist as he scored two touchdowns? Bryce Young, who is black, was he racist going 11 for 11 against this defense, throwing for over 300 yards? Since we're doing, Geno Smith, also black. Was he racist when he ran through this defense? This defense ain't good. He's the leader of the defense. Has nothing to do with race. Has to do with you can't stop anybody. Has nothing to do with that. The Caldwell stuff, once again, I don't know what you're talking about, but I guess you can only talk about white coaches. I talk about all coaches. I talk about all players. You play well, I say, well done. You play bad? We just finished talking about Dan Campbell. We talked about Whittingham. We talked about Fitzgerald. David, last time I checked, white?
2: Yes.
1: Okay. So I don't know what that is, but for guys like Keith, all I got to say, I ain't got to worry about the calls for ratings. Thank you for listening. You're a part of them.
2: This is the dumbest conversation in the world. I can't even believe we're having it. By the way, for the record, I said Matt Patricia was a bum before week one of his first season.
1: No.
2: Because of what was coming out of training.
1: He's white.
2: I'm making a point. It's so silly. If that's how you go through the world, that's cool.
1: And some people,
2: you're wasting
1: Mike,
2: my time.
1: It's
2: man.
1: Sad. That's how Keith
2: that's fine.
1: You know what Keith is? He's
2: Why
1: that
2: listen?
1: Angry guy at the barbershop who's been there for 50 years.
2: Well, it's also
1: arguing the same stuff.
2: And it's also
1: going back to Bird versus Magic.
2: It's also basically just acting like a professionally aggrieved victim. I know what you guys are going to do to me. I didn't say a word. I know you're going to hang up on me. No, we're not.
1: Let him talk for 2 minutes.
2: Yeah,
1: he couldn't let
2: you're
1: going to
2: talk over
1: seconds.
2: Me. You're going to. I'm not spinning nothing. Calvin Shepard is about to be fired. Not because he's black, because his defense is ass. It's kind of a 2+2=4 thing. But, man, go ahead. Do whatever you want. Listen to your favorite racist and token in the after. I don't give a damn, man. Check clears. You do whatever you want, Keith. I'm rooting for you, man. You got to turn it around. That's a tough way to go through life. And if it's sports and it ain't that real, it's pretty real for you. You're calling into question what? Really? We can't just talk sports?
1: No.
2: That's crazy to me.
1: Because we have an agenda.
2: No, my agenda's winning.
1: And you know what David and Hatchie, you know what the agenda is.
2: The agenda is I can't have a defense giving up 31.8 points a game,
1: there
2: be the worst
1: is.
2: In football, and probably cost this team the ability to win a Super Bowl. I don't care if they had Lamb Chops as the defensive coordinator, Barney the Dinosaur. Man, and if you think that little of me or the show, man, don't listen. Ain't nobody, nobody needs you here.
1: Yeah, you know who we're not criticizing? Jahmyr Gibbs. Want to know why? He's doing his job. He's out there busting his ass.
2: I don't know
1: getting
2: how
1: it done.
2: I don't know how you deal with that token crap.
1: bruh.
2: That's the most insulting thing in the world. I think it's less insulting to call somebody a racist than that. Good heavens.
1: Mike,

0: That's I don't know how that's like a freely thrown around thing.
1: It is something I've been dealing with since first grade.
0: For what? But for what? Because you look at a defensive coordinator saying stupid stuff and talk about it?
1: No, it's called thinking for yourself. If you don't think like everybody wants you to think, how you were raised to think.
0: So you were supposed to defend Sherrone Moore. Is that kind of Keith's world?
1: And Mel Tucker.
0: Okay. I can't live in that world.
1: No. I can't help you. Sherrone got set up and, dude.
0: Oh, boy.
1: Yeah, I've been dealing with it. And I'd like to say you get used to it. You recognize it. You never get used to it. You just recognize it and you're like, yeah, okay. We're just going to go ahead and set you off to the side. So.
0: And by the way, it's just strange. Name another guy in this station who's directed the heat more towards the GM than me. I don't know. Keith, do yourself a favor.
1: Well, that's just it.
0: Turn on some music.
1: You're not supposed to direct it at Brad either.
0: I have to. I don't think it's Kelvin's fault.
1: You can't take it at Brad. Last time I checked, Brad's black.
0: Well, man, I can't.
1: You're not allowed.
0: I can't help you.
1: Not allowed. Make it either Dan Campbell or Chris Spielman or Sheila.
0: We hammered Campbell yesterday.
1: That's fine. That's fine. Brad, no.
0: Help! I don't know what to do.
1: Spin the wheel for whoever the wings have. That's fine.
2: It's all on Hank Fraley.
1: Right. This is Hank. Yes.
0: Jared Goff's fault.
1: Right. Jared Goff.
0: We live in a strange
1: world. J-Mo for alligator arms. No.
0: Let me do this. We got a full full lineup of callers that I can tell you it's only going to go up from there. So we'll get to your phone calls next. It is the Twilight Zone. The music is perfect. A way to start today, if that's how it's going to be.
1: Yeah.
0: 97.1.
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0: Is Keith giving a sermon at your church this Sunday?
1: I wish I knew who he was. I don't see him.
0: Since he goes here, I blame you. This is what you preach on Sundays.
2: He must have a hell of a problem with Jesus.
1: I wish I knew who he was.
0: Oh, man.
2: All right, can we try this again? Go to Sam 97.1. Sam, welcome.
3: Well, it's tough to follow that call up.
0: Actually, it's not.
3: Yeah, you're right.
2: Damn.
3: So, I listened to the interview. I think he played more defense with those questions than he actually does in a game. And second, you don't talk to Birchfield like that, all right? Put some respect on that kid's name. The way he you know, so aggressively defended, he pointed out, you know, Bryce torched you, 8 of 9 on blitzes, and yet you continue to call him. And he's like, oh, he didn't say it's the player's fault, but he basically did. Right? You suck at your job. Take some responsibility and own your mistakes. Right? You're a bum. I don't want the Lions to lose, but I do want Calvin Shepard gone. You suck at your job. And you can't admit responsibility that you suck at your job. That's another thing. He has to go. I'm sick of him.
2: Okay. I mean, Sam, I'm not fighting anybody who wants to make that move. And eventually, whether it's the right move or not, the move gets made. If you're going to continue to play this way, yeah, it's going to happen. All I've tried to do to start the season is just highlight things that are above Kelvin Shepard's pay grade that he doesn't really get the final say on are a big part of the undoing. You know, that's all I've tried to do. But, Sam, if they play poorly against Arizona and Arizona's able to get into the high 20s, low 30s, no, you're right. I do. I think he'll be fired.
3: Yeah. Last thing, you know, he said, oh, Branch could play tonight if we played a game. All right, dude only had one practice game. I'm worried that if Branch does play on Sunday,
2: yeah,
3: good that he, you know, he plays good if he does. But if he gets injured, he might be out for even longer. Mm-hmm. All right, so I think he should sit for this game.
2: Correct.
3: And then you got the bye week, and then bring him back and, you know, see what happens then. Put him on, you know, limited snaps to test.
2: I think that's what a normal team would do. But Sam, I think Rico nailed this. I think this is a team where desperation's not even the right adjective. To have Brian Branch come out and have 2 days of practice, and then you're going to play him after a year out, I don't see the wisdom in that. But they can do whatever they want. No,
0: because what you do is you practice, and then you see, okay, what's hurting? What's ailing you? Is everything okay? All right, maybe we need to dial this back a little bit. We rushed you. Or, you know what? Are you good? Okay, we can increase this, but you go in increments. You don't throw him out to the wolves because it's just like the callers, like Sam said. Sam said what we were all thinking. You bring him back too early, and this could be disastrous. So, better give him 2 weeks, bring him back for the Green Bay game, and I would feel a lot more comfortable then, because in theory, if he could have played tonight, if they had a Thursday game, then he could have played last Sunday.
2: I'm not doing this.
0: That's 4 days.
2: And honestly, I don't want to take away from the bigger quotes. I mean, the Branch thing, it just shows the desperation. I don't think it's fair to Brian Branch. And look, if you ask any player, they're going to say they can play. No player is going to go to their coaches and be like, no, thank you, I'm tentative. Like, it's not up to the player. It's up to the team to be a steward and a shepherd for the player and to take care of that player and to make sure they're doing what's right by them.
0: Right.
2: And that, to me, is giving Brian 2 weeks of practice and to give him the bye week and to come out guns a-blazing against Green Bay.
0: Mm-hmm.
2: But whatever. They'll do whatever they want to do. I don't care anymore. Let's go to Joe, 97.1. Joe, how you doing, buddy?
4: How's it going, guys?
2: Good, hey, Joe. What's up?
4: So I blame Brad because he didn't have the foresight to see all the issues with the injuries. You know, you had the thing with Kirby and – we don't get updates on Kirby. I just wanted to ask you guys about that. When do you think they're going to pull that money back from Kirby and say, you know what, you're done. We got to cut you because we don't see a future. Like, what are we going to do with you?
2: I think it really, look, Joe, it doesn't make a lot of sense now. I mean, unless you want to do the whole like roster spot thing or, you know, are there in-season cap ramifications? I think they're just going to play the string out, hope for a miracle. I mean, I don't doubt that at some point they'll try to roll him out there. It's just no medical professional who has waited.

0: in on this has suggested he'll be able to stay out there. So, Joe, I will never understand the offseason. I'll never understand their approach, knowing Kirby wasn't going to be around. If they got fooled by Terry and Arnold, I can't help them. We said very early on, he will not be here. If you talk to people, the details of the case, he gone. Joe, they should write a book about this offseason.
1: Yeah, I don't know why they let Joey Porter Jr. slip, because, I mean, what they give up in the draft has been absolutely way less than what they're giving up now.
0: I would have loved to have seen it, because, look, Kelvin Shepard said it. Like, there's a very specific style we want to play, and they want to be a man-to-man team. And while Joey Porter Jr. is not a savior, he's a man-to-man corner. He's a big corner, rangy, length, something you don't have. And it would help. I don't know what to say anymore. Yeah. I don't.
1: I wish they would have kept Amik Roberts, because he is a lockdown. He's doing great. And we just let him go.
0: He's had a very good season in Washington, and Roger McCreary's had a very bad season here. Joe, you're not wrong.
1: Yeah.
0: And it's part of the personnel stuff that I really get upset about Brad Holmes with. He's not making good decisions.
2: No.
0: And I think the worst part of this is none of us are carping about the defensive line. The D-line is doing their part. The problem is it just doesn't matter. They can get sacks. They can get pressure. People are so wide open. Quarterbacks are still gutting you.
2: And the fact, Mike, they can't get pressure because the quarterbacks doesn't have to sit back in the pocket that long. They can just one read, bang.
0: 2.5 seconds.
2: That's it. I mean, Bryce Young wasn't scanning the field. He was, there's Ted. Boom. Right there in the scene.
0: Mm.
2: Wide open. Because you're playing a zone.
0: Let me go to Ron, 97.1. Ronnie, how you doing today?
3: Good. How are you?
0: Good, Ron. What's going on?
3: I was wondering. I'm curious. I was going to say the same thing. I think it's more so on the players than the coach. He can believe in the calls he made, but the players aren't up to do it, then it's not going to be achieved. I was watching that defense get carved down the middle of the whole game. And I felt like he could have made adjustments, but that's also on the defensive player's part.
0: Yeah.
3: To read the middle. You get what I'm saying?
0: I do. So, Ron, you're not wrong. I've tried my best to give people my take. I think the easiest thing to do is call for someone to be fired early. I just don't think it's the right thing to do, but it's going to get to a point. I do. I mean, Ron, I don't know your perspective, but if you're watching that game on Sunday.
3: It's on both. It's kind of on both, because he could have made those adjustments calling the play, but it's like, before the play call or whatever, you have it. But it's like once he hiked the ball and threw it up the middle straight to the tight end, every time he went up the middle, it was like he's playing Madden. And
0: well, your problem
3: playing on repeat.
0: Your problem with the tight end coverage this year is that Anzalone went out and you thought Jack Campbell could play that role, and he can't so far. He's been terrible, and he's being targeted, and it's a copycat league. The film's out. You know, Derek Barnes has not had some great season. Your linebacking core is a big part of this. This isn't just about the corners and safeties. Yeah. It's your back seven.
3: Yeah.
2: And think about this, Ron, where Dan Campbell came out on, what was it, Monday or Tuesday on the morning show, saying he wants somebody to step up and say, hey, I want Trey McBride. Because he knows, like everybody knows, Trey McBride is licking his chops saying, okay, it's my turn now against this Lions defense.
3: And one more thing, fellas, before I go, I was just wanted to I heard that whole Keith debacle, and I've heard y'all trash. I heard y'all trash Matt Patricia for the whole time he was here. So
0: thank you.
3: I just want to put you out there.
0: Hey, Ron, we'll even the score. We'll make Keith feel better about himself. I want Aaron Boone and Brian Cashman launched into space. Okay, there's two white guys insane for the pile. I mean, give me a break. It's Ron. It's like, crazy.
3: Come on, guys.
0: I know
3: that
0: it's
3: crazy.
0: It's crazy.
2: Right.
0: I do. I'd like Brian. Can Brian Cashman and Aaron Boone be fired during the show? I'll buy everybody dinner.
2: You know what?
0: Can that happen?
2: Let me say that. No, Mike. And I'm not saying it because they're white. I'm saying it because you didn't have Aaron Judge. You didn't have key pieces to the puzzle. I can't get angry.
0: I can.
2: It's like the Braves. Braves had one pitcher. Chris Sale. You're going to pitch games 1, 2, 3, and 4.
0: Don't worry. I got a topic based off of the Yankee thing. Okay.
2: I fell for you, man. I thought that.
0: No,
2: was
0: it's the fact that every year ends the same way, and it's why I laugh at these Detroit franchises who sell their fans being consistently good as if anyone will be happy with that. Okay, the Yankees are consistently good. They've made 16 of the last 20 playoffs.

0: Do I look happy? No, I want everyone fired. Like that's where Lion fans, I think, are going to get to. Yeah. Yeah, it'll be consistently good. But if it doesn't, if you don't get over the finish line, then you're going to end up miserable. Like, look at David. The Steelers were good forever. Bruh. They hadn't won anything in 15 years. Does David look like a happy person?
1: Bruh.
0: He does not.
1: Let me, 1995.
0: You are not happy. 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
1: All right, we'll get right back to the people momentarily. 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Hit the music, please. Everyone's recognizing how good you are. You have a window of right now. Drake May was in the Super Bowl. I think Herbert's going this year.
2: He threw a ball that you could catch.
3: You got nothing right now. Beggars can't be choosy.
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1: All right, let's get to business quickly so we can get back to the other business.
7: All right, well, you know what? I'm not going to come up with new games anymore. Yeah, this Survivor game that we have.
1: I told you.
7: Here's the thing.
1: Why do you think I don't play these things?
7: Yeah.
8: Well, you two maybe don't want to play anymore. But
1: well, I won three, last week. I'd like to say this.
8: That was a pretend week. Remember, that was called the preseason?
7: So here's the thing. I took the Buffalo Bills.
9: The two receivers left. One right, Chisholm. Short motion by him. Stevenson wide of May. Here comes the blitz. Hamlin on the run. May rolls right. Throws it for Chisholm. He reaches out with the right hand. Did he make the catch? It. Diving into the end zone. Patriots!
10: You've got to be kidding me!
8: It's like a practice player, wasn't he?
1: I've never heard of the guy. Ever. Ever. Didn't even know it was a real person.
7: I am eliminated. Michael, you took...
11: Goff's got it back. Looking, stepping up, throwing, middle, caught, Tesla. Stretching, didn't get the first down. Game over.
10: Uh-oh.
8: The moment Jim wore that silly shirt, you should have known it was over.
1: Tough moment.
7: In all fairness, when we made the pick, Jim hadn't worn the shirt yet.
8: Oh, okay. That was the day before.
7: Yeah. Right. So Mike and I are out. David, you took Minnesota.
1: Woo! Yeah, congrats. Didn't score a touchdown, but they win a game.
8: That's what a champion looks like.
7: Evan, you took the Ravens.
8: That's right.
7: Congratulations.
8: Quarterback died, and they still pulled it off.
7: Paul, you hit the easy button. You took Kansas City, but you had to sweat it out.
1: That was not easy.
8: So now we get to do it again.
12: I feel bad. Rico lost to a Madden
1: What's the order?
12: Player.
1: Come on.
7: Yeah, I did. So
1: what's the order?
7: So to make it interesting, we're going to go Paul first.
1: Okay.
7: David is second. Evan is third. And Michael, because we are out.
1: Okay.
8: Also known as losers.
7: I'm going to let these guys decide. Either A, we can pick between teams that are underdogs, or B, we have to pick teams that are winless.
13: I say winless.
7: Yeah, that's what I figured you would say.
8: Ooh, I like that. Let's really add some challenge to them.
7: So, yeah. Paul, David, Evan.
8: But we could also take some of them off the table for you.
13: Could.
8: Who's first?
13: Paul.
8: What you got, man?
12: Well, this is going to be very... I'm going to take the Cincinnati Bengals.
8: The Bungles against the Dolphins. I think Paul's just going to pick against the Dolphins over there.
13: Yeah, it looks like it.
12: Everyone's taken the opponent before me, but...
1: I like the Dolphins this week getting 6.5, just like I picked them last week against the Vikes. They just suck.
8: Why can't we say that about Michigan State? They try, but they suck.
1: You can.
8: In a positive way.
1: Okay, so State...
8: You said it in a very positive manner.
1: All right, State's the Miami Dolphins of the Big Ten.
8: Yeah!
1: There's your positive. All right, next.
7: Except they don't have Rodriguez.
8: Uh-oh. That kid's sweet.
13: Since I'm second, I am going to go with an easy one, and it is tonight's game.
8: Ah!
13: I'm going with the Cowboys over the Buccaneers.
7: Yeah, David, I can't say anything. You don't want my endorsement because I'm 0-2 in this game. I suck at my own game.
8: All right, well, I'm going to go with a couple of 0-4 squads.
13: Ooh, you are. Wow.
8: Battle of... the same team, kind of, not really.
13: From Houston, both of them.
8: And I'm going to go with the actual Houston team, the Texans. I think they're going to get off the schneid and get their first win.
1: I mean, eventually they have to, right?
8: And Tennessee's the one that you get right against.
1: Okay, so then what's the ruling? You need me to, what do I got to do?
8: You have to take an 0-4 team.
7: We were going to take an 0-4 team. And Evan,
8: there's only two left,
7: I'm next,
8: right?
7: And Evan just took my team. So
1: hold on, there's only two left. Evan took one of them.
8: No, so, then you have the Chargers are left. There's only one left.
7: No, the Dolphins.
13: Dolphins are left.
7: Dolphins are left. All right.
8: You could take the Titans.
7: Do you remember?
1: Maybe I'm just struggling here today. There's only one 0-4 team left, and you want the two of us to take the same team?
8: No, you could take the
13: team. You could pick whatever 0-4 team you want.
7: No, there's whatever 0-4. Miami's 0-4, Mike.
8: I'm the only one that...

0: and took one off
1: Tennessee
0: the board.
1: Is 0-4. Chargers are 0-4.
2: I would take Miami.
1: Okay.
2: I mean, if I'm already out of the game.
1: And Tampa is 0-4. No, no. And Tampa's 0-4.
0: Yeah, in Tampa. You can take
2: them tonight. No. I would take the Dolphins because the Bengals are losers. Like, I'm so done with it. Hey, same thing, like Burrow with 8 minutes to go in a game. Oh, heaven forbid he's down a point. He's 0-38. I've had enough.
0: Is that a real number?
2: Yes.
0: Wow.
2: It's the same crap last week. Oh, but he lost a receiver. Oh, cry me a river.
0: He has like seven of them.
2: I just don't want to hear it. The defense is actually not bad this year. And what is Burrow doing in these late game spots? He's losing. Give me Malik Willis and a YOLO ball to Chris Bell. Give me, if you're forcing me, fine, take Dolphins.
3: I don't think that's a bad choice, especially because we don't know if Ja'Marr Chase is off the concussion protocol list yet.
2: Take it from the guy who has him in fantasy. He's still in the protocol.
3: He is.
1: Well, here's the thing. Mike, you were actually last, but I wasn't going to take the Dolphins.
2: Oh, my bad.
1: So it's all good, my brother.
2: My bad.
1: It's all good.
2: You're taking the Titans?
1: No.
3: You Chargers. Taking the Bucks?
1: No.
0: L.A.
1: Yes. This is our week.
0: Chargers.
1: Taking the Chargers.
2: Oh, no.
1: Look, Denver has pretty much neutered the offensive coordinator. Sean Payton's taking over calls. They're struggling.
2: Bo Nix afraid to throw the ball down the field.
1: They can't score in the first half.
2: So is this how we get out of loser jail?
1: Yeah.
2: You got to pick a dog outright to win?
1: Yeah.
2: And you're forcing us to take winless teams?
3: This week,
2: how did we learn these rules a week after I was the only one to get a game right?
0: That was preseason.
1: It was over.
2: Because this is a remarkable heel turn.
1: We started over.
3: Because okay. Rico was also a loser.
2: Rico, we're going to be in fan jail until Christmas. I have to take teams like the Dolphins? Fine.
1: Well, no, I offered them, hey, can we take underdogs or undefeated?
2: Oh, the underdogs would be much easier.
1: And they said, but
3: this week is 0-4. It could be underdogs next week.
4: You know, you got another thing going for you too, Rico. There's going to be a 35-minute pregame video about how Mike McDaniel used to be a Bronco ball boy.
0: Oh, okay. That is true.
4: Okay. So revenge.
1: Okay, there it is.
2: I'm with the Dolphins.
1: Let's go Chargers. Khaki pants on Monday.
0: Wow.
1: This is
0: Mike wearing pink. He's wearing khakis.
2: This is unbelievable.
1: 2-6 Survivor Pool, 97-1.
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0: had if they fire him. I just haven't been the one screaming to fire him, but I do think it's going to happen if they lose Sunday, which, again, I'm not ready to say they're going to lose. I think every game we've watched, that's just going to continue to be the game they play.
1: Right.
0: And it's, you know, again, like if I, can you, right now, I don't even know what it would feel like to be up by 10 with 4 minutes to go and be able to breathe.
2: No. Because this team, and Dan Campbell said, this is how these games are going to be.
0: Yeah.
2: So stop making fun of the opposing team. Stop making fun of the opposing quarterback. Oh, he sucks. Well, so does your defense. The only reason why I would say no, he won't get fired, because you don't have that veteran presence who can just step up and take over the job.
0: So
2: it's
0: just
2: not like Dan Campbell's a defensive mind. Like D'Amico Ryans came out yesterday and says, I'm calling the defense. Why? Because that's what he does. That's how he got to that job. You don't have anybody who can just step in and say, okay, I got this.
0: All right, well, then the heat should be right on Dan Campbell's lap. This was your hire.
2: Yes. Like, yeah, now I think that's it, and I think that's why Dan is feeling the way he is, because he knows. I think I may have screwed up.
0: He could have moved on after last year as well. Let's be clear. He chose not to.
2: Right.
0: Go to Jamal, 97.1. Jamal, good to talk to you again, brother. What's going on?
3: Hey, how you guys doing?
0: Good.
3: Yeah, you know, as you guys know, I've seen a lot, 49 years as a fan. And, you know, when they hired Dan, it was refreshing. They went full Costanza mode, did the opposite of what they had always done in the past, right? They tried all the conventional routes. They went the cool, hot coordinator. They brought Steve Mariucci in here to steal $5 million a year and retire and not do any work. You know, they've had all different manner of coaches. And if, you know, shame on me, because then I thought maybe we got something different with Dan. And, you know, it's funny, Mike, I like how you opened the show with some of the quote-unquote greatest hits of coaches past.
0: Yeah.
3: You left off Coach Ross. Talk to your buddy Boomer about him, how much he loved Coach Ross when he played for him in Maryland. But it was, I think it was an Eagles game. Jason Hansen lines up for a 50-yard field goal. Tony Ramirez, backup offensive tackle, false start, 55-yarder. Of course, Jason Hansen missed it because it was a kick that actually matters, and it came about, you know, a yard short. And in the post game, he was asked, you know, are you frustrated? You know, what's going on with all these pre-snap penalties? And, you know, he looked redder than Tom Coughlin did in Green Bay in 2007 with steam coming out of his ears, and said, you think I coached this?
0: Well, I don't coach that stuff. Right. We used to have the audio of it.
3: Okay. So that's kind of where I think we're at, unfortunately, with Dan. I mean, look, the Kelvin Shepherd stuff, to me, that's a bigger issue. And that's a lack of organizational leadership right now. How do you allow him to get up there and say those things? And I mean, listen, I get it. We all get it. He's under fire. He's getting defensive. It's a terrible look. Shouldn't have said the things he said. All he should have said was, look, guys, it's not been good enough. We're going to do everything in our power to fix it. Move on. It's simple. And for him not to know that, for nobody, I mean, do he and Dan communicate before he does these things? Like, it just, you know, and the biggest issue is, you know, we were all told after last year, 9-8's not good enough, right? We're going to look at everything. Well, you looked at everything and
0: your cell phone hung up on yourself. Okay. And look, here's the problem in all this. 9-8 wasn't good enough. And they're not somehow in grave danger of not going 9-8 or maybe even bettering it by a game. Look, it's all about, are they going to materially win anything that matters? Or are you just going to be the Yankees of the NFL? Empty calories. You just win games and ace out. That's what I'm worried about. Look, I haven't altered my win perspective. The same perspective I had to start the year where I was called a hater because I said 10-7, I'm now almost bordering on being viewed as an optimist at 10-7. I've stayed the course. I didn't think the defense was going to be any good. And here I am. Hi, it's me again. So I'm just waiting. Now, look, if you drop the game to Arizona, that might change some things. But I the problem in all of this is Rico and I sat here along with many of you, including Jamal, and we saw certain things that were going to play out that kept us from being very excited about this team. I can't act that surprised. No. Yes, I'm surprised. It's the singular worst defense in the history of the franchise. Sure. Am I surprised?

0: 2-2?
1: No.
0: Will I be surprised if they muddle along? Remember, it has been over a year since the Detroit Lions have won back-to-back football games. It's been over a calendar year.
2: I am surprised. I thought, yes, Mike, I'm the loser. I did
0: You're not a loser.
2: I played the calendar game, and I said, you're going into the bye, you'll lose one game.
0: You spend too much time with cookies on Sundays.
2: That's probably it.
0: The schedule says...
2: And then I said, the back end of the schedule, when you start playing your divisional opponents, that's where the problems are going to kick in. But then all of a sudden, I started seeing, after the third game, this defense is just not good.
0: Yeah.
2: That's just not Geno. That's a defense thing. And then I said, I don't think they're going to win this game. And people, oh, they're going to beat Carolina. The quarterback's short. Well, he's still short, and he still beat you. And now you start looking at, how do you stop any opposing team? Because you become the get-right game. You've become the game that the opposing team's offense says, all right, we should be able to work on
0: I'll tell you this. If you want to fix a lot of the problems, and it'll coincide with Brian Branch coming back, I just got to make Branch the tight end eraser. I can't ask Jack Campbell or any of these cats to cover tight ends. They've had...
2: So you leave the receiver to the corners?
0: I think you have to.
2: I mean, think about this. I'm sorry, I didn't mean to cut you off, but Mike.
0: If you're going to play man, Rico, what else am I supposed to say? Jack Campbell can't do it. Derek Barnes can't do it.
2: Imagine when you go up against a team, and let's just, heaven forbid, they have two or three healthy wide receivers.
0: Well, then you're effed. There's your flow chart. Then you're effed. I mean, like, what do you want me to say? Okay. David, a couple of the texts. We'll get back to the callers here in a minute. Flow chart, effed. I mean, at a certain point, I can't come to a different conclusion.
3: Someone says, here's a fix that they could do easily. Have someone cover the opponent's receivers running 10-yard square-ins over the middle, not let them run free. What a concept.
0: Yeah, but easier said than done when you don't have the high-level man corners that are necessary to do it. And now you're taking personnel designed to play man, and you're only playing at 15.6% of the time, and you're asking them to play zone. See, that's the problem I had with part of Kelvin Shepard's comments. Don't act like you haven't changed the way you've played. You absolutely have changed the way you've played. You're running bottom 10 man-to-man cover in this league. You want to be number one. The blitzing is still there, and I don't know how advisable it is, but guess what? I'm not hammering on them for the blitz comment. I'm not. They're generating sacks by blitzing. The problem is they can't cover anybody. So you could stand back there with more coverage and still be bad at it, or you just try to force their hand. Look, Bryce Young, you tip your cap. He made some big plays. But when a guy goes 8-for-9 and guts you, you probably got to say, look, in hindsight, they're not the right calls. In the moment, I thought I had the right stuff dialed up. We've just got to be better. We are all three levels of the defense have got to match up, and they're not right now. No. And I'm actively spending 24 hours a day fixing it. You can't get up there and just go, it's the right call, damn it.
2: Right. And to get upset and say, well, how dare you say the offense is carrying this team?
0: Because they are.
2: Right. Your coaches said, I need them to score 35.
0: Dan Campbell said straight up, get used to it. This is how it's going to be.
2: Yeah.
0: Then get mad at Dan Campbell.
3: And that's the problem that I have with all of this is you're going up there with the arrogance to say what you say. If your defense was average, middle of the pack in the NFL.
0: They're undefeated.
3: I still couldn't be like, oh, arrogance. It is what it is at that point. You're just average. But you're 31.8 points per game, second worst. Can't say that. Can't be like that.
0: 248-539-9797. Straight to the phones. Next, 97.1. 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
3: This is Last Stand. And it's interesting comments about Brian Branch. I'll take it as hyperbole until Sunday, I guess. But, oh, yeah, if we had a game today, he'd play tonight. What?
4: Yeah, but remember.
3: On one practice? In a year?
4: We were once told that off of a broken leg that Aiden Hutchinson could have played in the Super Bowl.
3: Oh, did you see the video? Yeah, he looked like a newborn horse. Yeah. Like, what world? Oh, did you see him running? If that's what you call it. He looked like a drunk deer in the video. The poor guy broke his leg in seven pieces. He wasn't playing in the Super Bowl that year. Go to Jordan, 97.1. Jordan, how you doing?
5: Good, fellas. How are you?
3: Good, Jordan. What's on your mind, bud?
5: Honestly, quick little game, if you guys don't mind, just so we're all on the same page here.
3: Yeah, sure.
5: You go on a limb and say that Amon-Ra St. Brown is better than Tack McMillan.
3: Yeah, I'm fine with that. Sure.
5: And the same with Jared Goff and Bryce Young, right? That's a pretty fair assessment, just on the surface of it, right?
3: Okay, yeah, sure. Yeah. Go ahead.
5: So going into that game, if I was to tell you that the team you're going to play loses their two starting corners, you would think that would be a beatdown, right? I mean, because why wouldn't it be? So that's where I'm kind of going with this is they lost their two starting corners the week before we played them. We went into the season with our corners and got outplayed by their backups. How is that not just complete and total utter lack of development and lack of bringing people into the room and looking at us? And I guess I'm saying I'm directing most of my attention to Brad Holmes, but now after this interview, I don't really have much of a choice than to kind of lump in the coordinator and do it as well now.
3: Yeah.
5: I was kind of sticking up for him, but
3: same.
5: Then you come out and drop, well, we did the same. Oh, we were going to call the same play. How can you call the same play when the dude's running a slant route on you five times and he's beating your man coverage? You can't double him, triple him? There's one guy that beats you.
3: Well, there's
5: I don't even care. I would have went in the locker room and...
3: Jordan, here's what I would say. I've never, first of all, this day part does not get mad when people want to fire people. Totally fine with it. I've tried to keep the main thing where I think Brad Holmes is in dereliction of duty. But once you start seeing the same stuff week after week with no ability to fix any of it, and it's not just bad, it's the worst in the league, or like Jordan, you hit on it. How many times are we going to watch Tet McMillan with a free release and an RPO? And you're going, this is, the other team is smiling, they're laughing, they're clowning you. Jordan, it's not a well-coached operation, and it's short on talent. So you're right. I'm in a spot now. They lose Sunday, you got to fire the guy.
4: And here's the thing, Jordan, you got to remember, they also went man, and I think his first touchdown, he was in single coverage, and he just flat out beat his guy. It was almost laughable. So they play man, yeah, they play zone, they couldn't hit home.
5: Yeah, no, I agree 100%. And one last thing, it was kind of funny. My brother is not a fan of the Lions. He likes the Broncos, but he's, you know, beat me up on the game and says, oh, hey, too bad you didn't get Joey Porter. He could have saved the whole secondary and stopped all this. And my response to him is, I get it. We had a lot of holes, and maybe he wouldn't have changed the game completely. But like I said to him, I can tell you this much. I think he'd have stopped one of the 13 times that he caught the damn ball.
3: That's
5: sorry
3: right.
5: About that. Ball.
3: Jordan, see, you, Jordan, I appreciate that perspective because that's exactly the right way. He wasn't going to be a savior. No one, you know, prime Deion Sanders is not available. You get someone to help you get better and keep moving the ball forward. Like if you had traded for Porter Jr., you still have the opportunity to add another corner at the deadline. You could just try to keep it. It's like climbing a ladder. You can't get to the top. You got to go rung by rung. Right now, we're just trying to grab a couple of rungs and get off the floor.
4: No. We're trying to grab a rung.
3: Yes.
4: That's it. Let's not worry about the third one.
3: Yeah.
4: Let's get to the first one first.

0: And again, if they lose against Arizona, I'll adjust my win total. But I got to watch the game and see it. If it looks the same, they have no outs. They have to fire Shepard. And guess what? Rico's right when he tells you they don't have anyone to take over the defense. He's right, you know.
1: This becomes a must win because, once again, you're living what happens. You lose back-to-back games and go into a bye week, University of Michigan. With controversy already going,
0: it'll be wildfire.
1: Right. It's nothing but 2 weeks of get rid of this guy, move on from this. What's wrong with this team?
0: And by the way, this is still a team that, in comparison to most of the NFL, is incredibly healthy.
1: That's
0: buckle up if right injuries there. Happen.
1: Right there. The fact that you pretty much, you're a minus, what, Branch and Avante Maddox. You can't stop anybody.
0: Tell you what, take Goff and take Hutch and have them out for the season. Would you be 2-2? I mean, my Giants aren't playing much of anything, but they're 3-1. They've lost everything they have. You know, that's my point. This team can't afford any margin. If anyone on that offense pulls a hammy, or like, look at the Cardinals this week. Their left tackle, tore his bicep, Paris Johnson, out for the year. Go ahead, take Sewell off this offense. How's that going to look? I'm telling you, that's my fear. I can stay the course as long as they stay healthy. I can sit here and say, yeah, I still think they can get to 10. Man, I'll tell you, they have no margin for error.
1: Or finish a game with just one starting offensive lineman.
0: Oh, like Carolina. Yeah, yeah. I know, man. Let's go to Jason, 97.1. Jay, how you doing, buddy?
2: Hey, guys. How you doing?
0: Good, Jason.
2: All right. So I got two things. Number one, I want to thank you on behalf of Dylan Larkin, Chris.

0: Right now, I don't feel safe on 3rd and 11. I don't feel like they can get a stop on anything right now.
1: I'm telling you, they could just throw it up Hail Mary style, Scott Mitchell to Herman Moore, yeah, any other team doing that stuff, and they're going to complete it.
0: Look, like this weekend, I'll give you an example, Jay. Like this weekend, the D-line's going to do their job. They got a big benefit from the left tackle being out. The problem's Arizona's got weapons at every level. I mean, Michael Wilson's a legit receiver. No one knows him because he's not famous, but he's a really good player. Trey McBride's best tight end in the league. Lord help us. If Marvin Harrison gets north of 50 yards receiving, everyone should be fired. That guy's been running around like Bernie Lomax.
2: Maserati Mar.
0: Right. So, yeah, Jay, they better get pressure and they better be fast because Arizona's got the weapons.
2: Because here's the thing, Jason, when you think about it, the only way Carolina got stopped last week is when Canales powered it down at the end of the game. Other than that, they were moving the ball at will, scoring on 6 straight drives. Like, you couldn't stop them. Canales was the only one who could stop them, not our defense.
1: No, that's what we got to rely on, other people to stop each other, because we ain't going to do it. So,
0: Jason, let me ask you a question. If they lose this week, and is Shep fired?
1: Yes.
0: Okay.
1: Absolutely.
0: Yeah.
1: Because and the reason is because they got the bye, and, I mean, it's not going to help, but it's basically, as you know, it's one of those moves that will try to get everybody off their back for at least a week. But that's going to do it. That's it.
0: No, and I mean, Jason, the only salvation is you got to pray to God, can I get 75% of Brian Branch? You know, Branch will help you. It's a lot like Porter. I'm not going to turn Brian Branch into a savior. But he'll help you if he can pull a Kittle. If he can look like George Kittle looks in San Francisco off the Achilles. Okay. But
2: Kittle had more than a practice.
0: Well, that's my problem when the defensive coordinator gets up to the podium. I have a problem on surface. If this organization takes a guy who's been out for almost 11 months and on 1 or 2 practices puts him back out there, I think that is irresponsible to me.
2: Well, and Mike, using the Kittle example, Kittle wasn't going to the Australia game. He had to beg them, guys, I'm really okay. They were like, no. You can sit here. We'll see you in week 2. You don't need the wear and tear and that flight and all of that. He begged them. It wasn't like, oh, you're going to play immediately. That's where I like Brian Branch. I don't want to see anything else happen to him. So he's kind of all you got. He's the only bullet in the chamber.
0: Yeah.
2: Use him sparingly. Give him a couple of weeks to get ramped back up.
0: Roll him out against the Packers.
2: Yeah.
0: The right way. And it's more about the practice time. This is already a defense that is missing assignments left and right. I don't want to take a guy who hasn't seen live fire in a year and throw him to the wolves. That's all I'm saying. I love Brian Branch. I think it's crazy for Shep to say that. Oh, yeah, if we played tonight, it'd be a possibility he plays tonight. What are we talking about?
2: Because Mike, he's young, and with his competitive spirit, I see him out there trying to play hero ball, trying to save this entire defense and trying to do too much. And now he's back on the sideline.
0: Go to Andrew in Detroit. Andrew, what's going on, buddy?
3: What's going on, fellas?
0: How you doing?
3: First, Brad, the biggest part of it falls on Brad. Because there's no way he went into this season with cornerbacks. All your cornerbacks are under 5'10". And you went in with undersized cornerbacks and no safeties. And then your linebacking core, I don't understand what's going on. Like, the guy that we got from the Buccaneers, Davis, I haven't seen him all year. Like, is he going to be able to play? What's going on with him? Kirby, I don't know what's going on with him. Like, he didn't, it wasn't a ligament injury. It wasn't a broken bone, and it wasn't a surgery. So there's really no time limit on him coming back. So I don't understand why we didn't do more to go get defensive players. Now, for Shep, I put the blame on him because, all right, you knew what you had when you came into the season. You should have known there's no way you can go man-to-man with those undersized corners and your starting safeties out. So for you not to put together a defensive scheme where you have a mixture between a zone blitz, cover 3 blitz, or something like that, where you're not just leaving your guys on the island, that falls on him. You have to make those adjustments. Like, a middle linebacker is not a cover linebacker. He's a downhill, hit-you-in-the-mouth linebacker.
0: Yep.
3: We should have went out and got a linebacker who can actually cover, along with corners who can actually cover. But the team is not really built well either. Because I'm not blaming Jerry Goff, but at the same time, we all know if Jericho has to go outside the pocket or move any

0: that pass is pretty much going to be a dead play because he's not good at moving and throwing the ball. And then J-Mo dropping the ball. I believe he leads the league in drops. And so
1: did you see what Scotty Montgomery said about Jameson? I thought this was pretty damn aggressive. Did you catch that?
0: I didn't catch it.
1: So he basically, and I'll paraphrase, but he talked about if a ball is thrown to you and it hits you, you have to catch it. We got to get him to refocus. We got to get him to lock in. You can't be boom or bust in this league, et cetera. I mean, it was a direct call out of J-Mo. I thought that was pretty aggressive stuff.
0: But I don't think he's lying. We just gave you a big contract. We expect you to be a very good complimentary part to Amon-Ra. Everybody want to say Goff can't get him the ball, but when Goff get him the ball in his breadbasket down the field, he alligator arms it. Or like the play that he made last week, well, not this game that just happened, but the one before that, where he had to like double jump in the air because he mistimed his jump. Like he's very boom or bust. Like he might give you a big play, but he's gonna give you about two drops a game.
1: I mean, if that's the case, then look, you can't play in the NFL at that level. I mean, I'm not anti J-Mo on that. I'm saying you can't drop two balls a game. Here's what Scotty Montgomery said, just so I can give you the quote. Every target he had in that game should have been a catch. If it hits you, you got to catch it. You can't be boom or bust in this league. That is average. We got to get him completely refocused on making wide open catches and contested catches. That is a call out as if he's a rookie. That's not how you talk about veterans on $20 or $30 million deals. Right. I just thought it was a very aggressive comment. And it wasn't Dan Campbell, man.
2: No.
1: It was Scotty Montgomery.
2: The reason being, because Scotty Montgomery sees what we see. We have to score on every opportunity. We're kicking too many field goals.
1: Yeah.
2: We're getting down to the red zone and turning the ball over on fourth down. When you get an opportunity to score, score, damn it, because we need it.
1: More to people next. 97.1.
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4: David, I know I'm way behind on these. We'll check in with the texts. We'll get back to the people. Kelvin Shepard spoke today. It was defiant. It was very defensive. And I'm just asking you, do you think this is kind of the last stand at the OK Corral this weekend? I think the interesting note, I don't know why he said it. I would never have said it publicly, but fine. If we played tonight, it'd be possible for Brian Branch to play. And I'm going, who's clamoring for Branch on one or two practices after a year away from the game to play? Is that even fair to Brian Branch? And don't tell me, well, if the player wants to play. No. The whole idea is I want Brian Branch ready, comfortable. Yeah, have half a dozen, eight practices. Get the bye week. Let's get the install right. And then this kid, I don't even think it's fair to be like, all right, Brian, totally turn the defense around. That's not fair to Brian Branch.
5: No, when he said that, I was just thinking of the drop. No, you're not.
4: Stop. David, go ahead.
6: Nick from Davison texts in and says, after hearing Shepard's remarks on the defense, I can no longer defend him when other people tell me he's got to go. Then Ryan in Arizona texts in and says, I live here in Arizona, and they think this Lions game is their get-right game. I will be there Sunday with my Lions gear, but I'm concerned. Am I crazy?
4: No. Look, you should, unlike cookies, I think you should be concerned about 99 out of 100 NFL opponents. Here, how about this one? Minnesota wasn't concerned with Miami last week. That was a one-score game. Mm-hmm. All right, a couple weeks ago, Seattle probably wasn't concerned with the Commanders, with Marcus Mariota. They lost. I mean, this is still, like, Lion fan wasn't really concerned about Carolina.
5: Right. Lost. I was about to say that.
4: I think there's just a couple of teams in this league that might be excruciatingly bad, Tennessee being one of them. But outside of that, I don't like the schedule game. Now, I think it's easy to identify good teams. Like when you look at what the Rams schedule has been. When I have to fly around the world and play the Niners, that's a tough ask. When I got to go and fly to Philly to play, that's a tough ask. After going to Denver to play, that's tough. Now this week, your reward, oh my God, we're home, Buffalo. Hey, I can identify that and go, these are, mm-hmm, at the time I'm playing them, good teams. You got to be careful with everybody. If you have a defense that's this bad, to Rico's credit, you're inviting everyone to the party, mm-hmm, meaning everyone's going to give you a game if you can't stop anyone.
5: You can't make fun of team/quarterback. Well, he sucks. He's short. He's this. He throws picks. Not against you.
4: No, and so far, everyone has put up damn near the same numbers. Yeah. So go ahead, David.
6: A text here says, if Kelvin Shepard only gets fired if we lose to Arizona, then please, God, let us lose to Arizona. Johnny in Auburn Hills texts in and says, Shep sounds exactly like a dude that knows he's about to lose his job. Okay. The mix of panic and aggression in his voice. You okay, big dog?
4: Yeah, that's what it felt like to me. It just feels that way. Mm-hmm. Dan Campbell, I think, is totally safe, clearly. But Dan is gripping, too. It feels very, very, I don't want to use the term SOL. It just, it feels like we thought we were done feeling like.
5: No, I think you could use SOL. I think Dan is gripping because Dan knows these are my guys. These are my hires. I approved all of this.
4: Yeah.
5: And eventually, if this thing goes sideways, everybody who's pointing the finger at Shep, going to be pointing the finger at me.
4: Thought you could use a Carl Lewis there. Go to Paul, 97.1. Paulie, how you doing, buddy?
7: Hey, Mike. Hey, Rico. How you guys doing?
4: Good. Hey, Paul. What's going on?
7: I'm with you. I put 90% of this on Brad Holmes. My biggest issue, though, is, like, I watch football all Sunday, and, like, so many teams have half of their secondary out or missing players left and right. and they're still competing. Like, they're still in the frame of the Pats, and they're still trying to break.

0: up passes. Like, I watch when we play, and it's like, there's nobody around for 8 yards. And it, so it, there has to be something in the scheme. I'm not saying these guys are great.
1: But
0: no,
1: you're right.
0: To not be around.
1: And that's like the part where that's the part where we can't really defend Shep anymore. You're right. I mean, Paul, we've talked about this, these teams, the injuries that are taking place. That's where I get so sick and tired of hearing about Brian Branch. It's like, okay, fine, you have one injury. I mean, these other teams, right, like Carolina was out there down 9 starters on both sides of the ball. And we're going, what stopped them? They went out and did the job. No, Paul, you're right. It's not a well-coached operation right now.
0: Yeah, and I obviously don't have any answers or fixes myself, but I don't get paid to either, but it's something's got to change. And, you know, if it's his job that wakes the players up, I don't know what it is.
1: Do you think that happens? Do you think that happens if they how about this one here? I'll give you a tricky question. The Lions walk off the Cardinals to win 33-31. You give up 350 yards passing to Jacoby Brissett. Does Calvin Shepard keep his job into the bye week?
0: Yeah, he does. In that case, he still does. Okay. Not that I want it to happen. But again, I don't know, like you said earlier, who's on the staff that's going to step in and make a huge difference anyways. Bringing an outside, you know, D coordinator off the streets to implement a whole new defense midway through the season is a disaster too. So, yeah.
1: No, Paul, you're not wrong, brother. I just wanted to add a little tricky question in there for you, not to be mean, but just to test the boundaries. I mean, if they lose, I don't see a way you bring him back. Right, wrong, or otherwise, you got to do something.
2: If they win, he's on life support. It's enough to move on through the bye. Yeah, David, I know you want him gone, but
3: you give up 30 points to the Arizona Cardinals, you have to go.
2: How is it any different from any other games? Dan Campbell is telling you, it is his new level of acceptance. Okay, we won, we walked off, we gave up 350 yards, but did we win? Yeah. Okay, cool. Stack that over there. Let's go on to the next game. That's where we are right now, at least for this year. That's the new floor. Just win.
1: We could add something else into this Calvin Shepard mix. If anybody would like to accuse me of being a crackhead, am I crazy that I'm standing firm on 10-7? It's totally okay. I just feel like they're capable of winning more games than they lose playing this style because of how talented the offense is. Now, if injuries take place,
2: well,
1: I'll back it down. If they lose to Arizona, I'll back it down. But I still believe they're... My problem is they're going to be the Yankees. They're going to win, but not win anything I care about.
2: No, see, I baked in injuries. So that's why I would say 10-7 is very optimistic. 10-7 is nobody else gets injured. And 10-7 is you're winning a lot of these coin flip games, which are a lot.
1: Tell you one thing. Part of that 10-7 looks better now. And I guess why you don't play the schedule game. Oh, your games against Packers were going to be wars, right? The Packers might be one of the 5 worst teams in football. Why? Injuries.
2: Okay, you know what? What did I say like 5 minutes ago? Mm. You don't get to do that as a Lions fan. You don't get to make fun of the teams and say, well, this team can't do that because you can't stop them. Ladies and gentlemen, I present to you Christian Watson.
1: Okay, can I present to you something?
2: Okay.
1: This is the level of ass that the Packers are. Okay?
2: Okay.
1: Ready? Do you know how many rushing yards the Packers have all season long, 4 weeks?
2: The way you said it, not a lot.
1: The same amount of rushing yards that DeAndre Swift and Kyle Manungai had last week. Total, 232 yards. We're heading into week 5.
2: I understand.
1: They are a special brand of ass. Okay.
2: All right, but you know what? This is where love just goes out there and throws the ball 55 times.
1: Okay. Hey, you might be right.
2: I understand where you're coming from. I just don't think we have the right to make fun of teams anymore.
4: I mean, the Lions defense could be just what the doctor ordered for that Packers offense.
1: Okay, I see. That's a little Dan Campbell reset there. All right. your most rewarding season ever on FanDuel. How rewarding? Well, you know what? I'm not reading. None of these things happen. I'm a State fan. Oh, more rewarding than a touchdown as time expired. A touchdown? What's a touchdown? State doesn't even score those.
2: There's 350 other teams. Pick one of them.
1: All right. More rewarding than being a Kennesaw State fan.
5: There you go.
1: The NFL season is also in full swing. 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

0: And if there's anything better than being smart, it's being kind. 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
6: Again, so I can't give you every direct quote, but David's continuing to mix the audio in. And the question is, okay, it's clear between Dan Campbell and Kelvin Shepherd, it's not panic, but they're gripping. And it's not quite, you know, pass back and forth kind of thing, or a little decorum or Legion of Doom when I walk in the room. But it's, God, this is not, I have a concern because I'm hearing a lot of concern from the coaches. So is this Sunday kind of that last stand? Is Sunday a must win? And if they don't, is Kelvin Shepherd fired?
7: Let me ask you this.
6: Yeah.
7: Is this the Sunday we see BDC?
6: What, Vintage Dan Campbell?
7: Because if you were ever going to go finish Dan Campbell.
6: Oh, and they just drop a bomb on somebody?
7: It has to be this Sunday.
6: It's possible.
7: After listening to him, I don't think Vintage Dan Campbell exists anymore. Not with this team.
6: Well, the team's lost their identity. The non-negotiable used to be they just line up and crack your skull in 30 times. They had the best offensive line in football. And, like, this is the problem I have is, like, case in point. Oh, PFF says that the Lions have the number 6 O-line. No, they don't. They ran for 3 yards a carry last week against 32nd ranked defense. You want to talk to me about the O-line? Jared Goff got moved off his spot how often last week? You want to talk about the offensive line? Like, that's where I think the Pro Football Focus thing has, like, rotted people's brains.
7: It has.
6: Special brand of ass.
7: It is. Because I think that you abandoned the run game so quickly because you knew you were in a shootout. So you felt unnecessary pressure to match pass for pass because Carolina was just lighting it up. And, okay, well, we could go ball control, but what if we end up punting the ball and we give it back to them? And
6: here's your Arizona thing in 4 weeks, okay? You do what you want. Now, they beat the Chargers. That doesn't look nearly as impressive. But Brissett only threw for 277. They got absolutely bodied by Seattle, 31-7. They got destroyed. The Niners, now you watch that game. Brissett throws for 280, but the game was out of hand until they rallied late.
7: It was empty calories.
6: 36-30. And the Giants game, the score looks better than reality, which is the Giants were up 30-24 and had to survive a goal line stand. Arizona threw a pick on the final play of the game, and it got returned for a meaningless touchdown. Yeah. They've been largely more competitive than expected, but Arizona was talked about along with Miami as potentially being historically awful. And they just lost their left tackle. Rico, if it's not this week, I don't know when it is, buddy. I don't know if it'll ever be there again. I don't know.
7: Yeah, and they got as you said, they have weapons, running back, receivers.
6: Aiden should have a field day, because I tell you this. Abdul Carter, although he didn't register a sack, and that annoys the hell out of me, He had 9 quick pressures, mm-hmm. meaning 9 pressures in that game under 2.5 seconds.
7: Yeah.
6: He just couldn't get Brissett. Brissett was getting rid of the ball. I'm saying this is an Aiden game.
7: It is.
6: Aiden can't. I don't want to hear about Aiden's spin move and Collinsworth's boner. I want, you know, Aiden's going to have to continually be in that backfield. That line, Aleem, there's no starting left tackle.
7: No, but here's the problem, Mike. All they're going to do is run the plays away from Aiden, taking him virtually out of the picture.
6: Well, then I don't know. It's got to be a Wanham festival. What do you want from me?
7: Wanham, maybe this is the more breakout game. It's got to be somebody.
6: Hard to break out with 8 snaps.
7: But because, yeah, if I'm Arizona, you know what? Either I'm going to – and you're seeing what teams are doing. Either you run away from him or you let him do the spin move and you suck him in. And
6: if I'm Arizona, as aggressive as this team is, I'm throwing the ball 40 times. And I'll tell you this right now, I am emptying my bag of screenplays. Because the way the Lions play, with how often they run themselves out of plays, and it's not just an Aiden thing,
7: right?
6: How downhill the linebackers want to play, that's what I would do.
7: Yeah.
6: Let's get to the people. Our guest.

0: of honor has arrived. Ivory is back with us. Ivory, good to talk to you again. What's going on?
1: Hey, how you guys doing today?
0: Good, Ivory.
1: Yeah, so, you know, I've defended them for a while, and I'll be real quick before I get kicked off. You know, I think that press conference today, that sounded like a defensive coordinator that, one, was told something by Dan Campbell or whoever that he didn't like. Like, hey, Shep, we're going to need something out of this game, or we're going to have to make some changes. Mm. It sounds like a defensive coordinator that knows his job is on the line. So with that being said, you know, I've watched them over the last, like that Carolina game. I mean, that's why I think I'm not, I think we've already talked about Brad Holmes and what he hasn't done. I'm not going to go into that. So I'm not going to talk about, you know, talent speaks off. If you just don't have the talent, you just don't have it. And that leads me into that, my point of scheme. I watched real closely in this game, like just for example, the Carolina game. Man, they had guys running wide open that they weren't even covered. They were having guys catching the ball where there was nobody even with 3 and 4 yards near them. When I saw Hutchinson spread out wide cover in the slot, I lost it. Like, it seems like Shepard and them are running a scheme. Like, they're just like he said in the press conference. You're just going to run this scheme, whatever. Who cares about the players you have? You don't have the players to run the scheme you want. They're not adjusting. They're not running a scheme that's fitting the talent, the people they have on the field. And that's, you know, my kind of biggest issue with this defense is, look, besides what Brad Holm hasn't done or whatever, they're not running schemes that are fitting the players and the things they have on the field.
0: Well, and Ivory, Campbell, to your point, listen to what Shep said. We have a way we want to play, and we're going to do exactly that. And it's like, okay, you've just defined.
1: You don't have the players.
0: Defined insanity. No, Ivory, I'm agreeing with you.
1: That's what I'm saying. Like, you do not have the players, and it frustrates me because, like, for example, Jack Campbell, I think, is a great linebacker, but I think he's getting lost in something. Because he plays so downhill, he plays like the only thing the offense can do is run the ball. And then, like you just said, and then when they do play actions or pass it, he gets absolutely lost.
0: Yeah, because, again, he's been asked, and Ivory, we're up against it. You're right, though. He's been asked to play a different role. He's the green dot now. Anzalone was their cover guy, and now they're looking to Jack to fill that role. And through four games, it's been disastrous. I've given you the numbers. We'll get more to people. 97.1.
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5: All right, we'll get back to business in a moment. Touch table on a little football here. David, football today? Uh-oh. Was this Paul Sit? Oh, I'm sorry. It's the Finn Report. What do you got?
6: So this CBS released today. The Finn CBS released today, CBS Sports released the 10 candidates to possibly be moved at the NFL trade deadline. They ranked them 1 to 10. All right. So I figured I'd read them to you guys, and you guys can give me your thoughts about them and where they might end up.
5: Okay. They might end up. Oh, good Lord.
6: So number one, Marvin Harrison Jr., wide receiver for the Cardinals.
5: Planet Nebular. Anywhere. Needs change of scenery. I just need to be convinced this kid still wants to play football. I don't know how you go from being a can't miss to a guy who can't move. He doesn't run routes. He doesn't break the routes off and go hard cuts. He looks like he's on Quaaludes. Anywhere, Paul. Anywhere. Here, I'll tell you a great place. Send him to my Giants.
7: I'm going to say no to your Giants, not to be mean to you or Big G.
5: No, we need a wide receiver. Just send him there. New change of scenery.
7: I think that we are missing the most obvious place for him to go.
6: The 49ers?
7: No. Where dad play.
5: The
7: Indianapolis Colts.
5: The last thing he needs is Carly Ursay Gordon taking notes and tapping him on the shoulder. Hey, how come you didn't come back to the quarterback on third down?
7: Who are you? I write your check.
5: Okay.
7: I sign your check.
5: Keep it moving. But yes, honestly, the Cards aren't terrible, and he's still not playing. I don't know what to do.
6: All right, number two on their list is Khalil Mack, edge rusher for the Chargers.
5: Yeah, just my blanket answer is any playoff team. You know, if you need a pass rusher, short-term commitment, limited snap count, any playoff team, you could tell me Buffalo, I wouldn't say nothing. You could tell me the Chiefs. You could tell me the Ravens. You could tell me any, name it.
8: I was thinking Chicago.
5: Sure.
7: Chicago. What if he played for the Raiders before? What
5: he
7: if
5: did.
7: He went back there.
5: So, yeah, I mean, Paul, that's just playoff team. You want some insurance, you add him. He's this year's Jalen Phillips.
6: Another edge rusher, Josh Sweat from the Cardinals.
5: This is a tale of what happens when you take the money and you don't care about where you're going. Now Josh Sweat wants to restructure his deal to make himself more tradable. That's like an employee saying, here, adjust the contract so I'm easier to lay off. So, yeah, Josh Sweat needs to leave. I would just, again, when you talk edge rushers, I say any playoff team. It's like relief pitching in baseball.
7: Yeah.
5: Every team needs him. Sweat wants out of Arizona.
7: Yeah, I mean, I guess you look at, is it going to be long-term there for you? Is it going to be short-term? Where like Khalil Mack, I see as a short-term. Bring him in. He's a rental. Sweat, you're going to have to invest in him. So you better make sure this is somebody that you want.
5: Tell you, that'd be a good one for the Bears. Be a good one for the Cowboys. No, I'm just.
7: Okay, what about here in Detroit?
5: Look, you're top five or six in sacks. I'm not mad at the D-line. And how can I take capital and add to that unit without fixing the back seven?
7: Because
5: if Paul's got a coverage linebacker for me, please.
7: No, because maybe the best way to fix the improve the thing that you really do well, make that even better.
6: All right, so this is number four on the list. A guy that's had a very confusing NFL career so far, and that's Brian Thomas Jr., the wide receiver for the Jags.
5: Oh, boy. This is a kid.
7: That screams Giants.
8: UFL?
5: Yeah, I mean, honestly, I know they called
7: UFL.
5: On him.
7: UFL?
5: No, they called on him this summer. It's not out of the realm of possibility. I would say Rico's team, the Niners, change of scenery. And again, desperate for bodies.
7: And he's Does he get injured?

0: a lot?
1: No, he just sucks.
0: Can he fight the substation?
1: How about that? All right, you want one? I'll give you one that if this doesn't ignite his career, nothing will. Kansas City Chiefs.
0: Oh, that's a good call.
2: I was going to say he kind of screams Oakland Raider or Vegas Raider to me.
0: I can see
2: they could use a number one receiver.
3: Yeah, send him to Oakland.
0: I can see there or the Chiefs. I mean, you saw Kenneth Walker. He's helping them out.
2: Another Jacksonville Jaguar, Walker Little, the offensive lineman.
1: Trading an offensive lineman who fails with one team to another middle of the season. I mean, I can't say Arizona because they're losing, but their left tackle's out for the year. I know the Bears are getting Trapillo back, so that's fine there. I'm trying to think of playoff teams that need a tackle. That's Paulie, that's tough
2: Packers,
1: on the fly. They're
2: trying to save their season.
0: But if you're leaving Jacksonville, like, why would you leave there?
1: Well, because Walker Little doesn't really have a place.
3: Yeah, he's.
0: So at this point, yeah, whoever.
1: UFL.
0: Whoever wants to get the backup in case your guy goes down for a little bit and there's not that fall off. So maybe you send him someplace like the Rams or someplace like that where, okay, you're injured. We plug you in for 3-4 weeks.
2: Okay, number 6 on their list was running back Tony Pollard of the Titans.
1: I wouldn't mind it here as a backup. I don't like Tony Pollard that much. I'm just desperate for a backup here. He's not a starter in this league anymore. I prefer the other guy they have, and I know they're probably not getting rid of him. I like Tajay Spears. At least he's a little more versatile. Doesn't go down when somebody breathes on him. But, yeah, I mean, Pollard, good depth piece for a playoff team. Like, the Lions have no backup plan, and I don't think Pacheco's coming back anytime at all ever. Back surgery? Yeah, okay.
0: Tony Pollard.
3: So I was thinking if they get back in the race and their running game still is behind, because you talked about the Packers earlier, it would be the Packers. If they get back in.
0: Yeah, because I'm thinking the Packers because they don't have a running game, and I don't think Jacobs is not coming back.
1: Look, so. God could descend down and would average 2.7 yards a carry. That offensive line is atrocious. They're terrible.
0: Hey, but he would fit there.
1: No. You're done. Had enough. Not all of us have Christian McCaffrey and Keelan Black. You're done. I mean, so privileged.
0: Are the Bears privileged?
1: Yes. Yes, they are.
0: I'm just saying.
1: They are.
0: What about the Falcons? They got
1: very
0: the
1: privileged.
0: Brothers.
1: Bijan with Brian Robinson Jr.? Yeah, I'd say so, brother. They got it going on.
0: Black could have got drafted.
2: So nice. Number 7 on their list, we go down to South Florida and the walking fire sale that is the Miami Dolphins. Josh Uche, the edge rusher.
1: Paul, I'm not being dismissive of you being a smartass. Playoff teams, the edge rushers are relief pitching. Any playoff team, Uche, and the Dolphins. Paul, you know what they're doing. They're in a long rebuild. They got 43 first year players. You got to get some draft capital. You got to continue moving the thing forward. I'm not mad about it. They should liquidate.
0: Wasn't he a Michigan guy?
1: Uche, yeah.
0: Here. He fits right in with Aiden and more.
1: Okay.
0: Uche. No.
1: We've lost Rico for the segment.
0: Seriously, they have a thing for Michigan guy. I'm being serious. Bring him here. I still say you need help on this defensive line. Linebackers, corner safeties, I get it. Make them better. Put more pressure on the QB. Less time.
2: And he'll be a Michigan guy that actually shows up on the stat sheet.
1: Again, that's slanderous. And Derek Moore's a young player just trying to find his way.
0: I said nothing about Moore. I'm just saying.
2: Number 8 on the list is for Mike Giants, and it's another edge rusher. It's Kayvon Thibodeau.
1: Yeah, I'm not going to repeat myself. And here's the bottom line.
0: Niners.
1: No, Kayvon has not regained his form after 2022-23. The injuries, he's been bad this year, like really bad. And this is a guy in a contract year. Look, if he wants to get traded, he can go out this weekend as a starter. He put out a Derek Moore performance last week against Arizona. He played like 35 snaps and didn't appear in a box score. He didn't appear in the game. He's going to go against Washington, and he's had some monster games against him in the past. He's got to show he still wants to play football. Kayvon Thibodeau thinks he's a little celebrity chef over here. Guy's more busy doing cooking videos than he is getting anywhere on the field.
0: Okay, well, never mind. Not
1: you don't want him.
0: Not the Niners.
1: You don't want him.
0: They were looking at him originally.
1: Take him. I give him to you for a 4.
2: Number 9 on the list is a linebacker that seems to have fallen out of favor with his new head coach. He was, I believe, fourth or fifth in tackles last year. That's Cedric Gray, the linebacker from the Titans. The Titans took Anthony Hill Jr. in the second round. Saleh seems to like him a lot better.
1: Yeah.
2: Cedric Gray's barely playing now. He should have a market.
0: Well, here. Now, okay.

0: Can I say here? You need a linebacker?
1: Sure, but here's your problem. He's really a run linebacker. Like, he's a hammer. He's a downhill player. He's not like one of these elite cover guys. He's a hammer. Yeah. If you can't, I'll tell you where he'd be good. Where? Maybe Carolina. Last rated run D. Now they have Devin Lloyd, but they're kind of empty in that linebacker room outside of him. Just some more defensive stuff. Devin Lloyd's wonderful in coverage, wonderful blitzer.
0: Or, you know what? Or maybe Seattle.
1: Anyone who goes there turns into a transformer. Yeah. Not mad about it. Not mad about it. But yeah, I thought Carolina would be interesting there.
2: And then number 10 on the list, the first guy I think that the Lions might have interest in, and that's Kelee Ringo, the corner for the Eagles. Fourth round pick from a couple years ago, kind of stuck behind Cooper DeJean and Quinyon Mitchell on the depth chart.
1: Yeah, I mean, backup corners are probably what's available now that Porter's gone. You know, maybe Fulton and KC, he doesn't start. You got Kelee Ringo. If I read something last night, what about Jalen Ramsey? I go, the guy doesn't even play corner anymore. Guy's played like four total snaps at corner.
3: You're exactly right.
1: He's in a body cast. These are the people that are probably available because you didn't want Joey Porter Jr. So, sure, Kelee Ringo, Ringo Starr. I don't care. Anybody. Peace and love. Peace and love. I don't care. Anybody. Yes, Paul. Ringo bringeth Starr. All your average corners because that's all that's available.
2: Imagine good coverage.
0: He's beating the drum for Ringo Starr. All right.
1: I don't know what to do. They didn't want Porter Jr. What do you want me to do?
0: Because they like the guys they have in their room.
4: We like the guys that we have in their room right now.
1: Great. Oh, and you know what? I'm sure Brad will be all boned up. His Ringo's like a special teams ace. So nothing turns this team on.
0: So basically you're saying they're going to make a play for Jalen Ramsey. Because that screams Brad right there.
1: He ain't playing no special teams.
0: No. For the secondary.
1: Sure.
0: That screams Brad. I can fix him.
1: Sure. Whatever you say, boss.
2: He does have the requisite injury history.
1: Yes.
0: Thank you, Paul.
1: Oft injured. Oh, man. Right now, Brad's opening up that Blue Chew Gold right now. Rieger just handed it to him. Wait, I can get an off-injured guy who never plays and doesn't even play the position anymore?
0: See?
2: Let me ask you, how sketchy is that HCL?
0: He'll be comeback player of the year. Book it.
5: To chew it and do it.
0: Then I can go to the press conference saying, look at that. See? Told you.
1: Hey, you got any dead guys I can trade for?
5: To chew it and do it.
1: We got to get the updated drop. He's got a fancier saying now.
2: He'll walk in and be like, any more questions now, Dave?
5: Dissolve and evolve.
1: Ah, he's got another saying. I heard him say it last night.
0: Oh, get out of bed. And
1: nope. Okay, hold on. You might have that one backwards.
0: Okay. I'll leave that to Rieger. All right.
1: Oh, boy.
0: Okay. Whew. Guys, the Lions season is back. You've heard us talking about it. The beauty of it, whether they win or lose, I can watch it in the basement, designed and built especially for me. Thanks to Matrix Basements Finishing, they can do the same thing for you. Your unfinished basement is just sitting there with nothing but boxes and cobwebs. 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

0: for his job. He believes that his defense is okay, and they'll be back. And we've had quotes, and we played them. And, yeah, I think that this is a man who knows that if they lose, things aren't going to be well for him. He's going to be checking that gate card every time he walks into Allen Park. So, 248-539-9797. David, a couple texts, and then we'll get to the phone lines.
1: A text here coming in saying, I was on the fence about Shepherd before his press conference. Now I want him gone. That is from Nick. Someone else says, I feel bad for BB, like he's going to solve the team's problems. That has me concerned because he won't solve every problem. Win or lose Sunday, if that defense gives up over 30 points, you should be fired. That is from Oz. Another one says, I'm taking my family to Arizona to see the game. I'm more disappointed. I've wasted the money to go out there.
2: No, you
1: but yes, he needs to be fired if they lose this game.
2: You haven't wasted the money. You're spending time with your family in a beautiful part of the country, and you're going to have fun. It's just a stupid game. Like, you're going to have a good time.
0: Yeah, but the plane ride back is sadder.
2: Well, how do you know they're going to lose? No, the guy's acting like they're 30-point under. Like, what are you? I'm sorry. What are you, a UTEP fan? You flew up from El Paso to take on U of M? What, are you going to go home, lose 52-14? Come on.
0: No, but I think when you, here's the thing. When you originally bought these tickets, because I don't think he bought them yesterday. When the schedule came out,
2: yeah, you
0: he
2: were
0: said,
2: there you go. You were Jim Costa.
0: It wasn't me. I said when the schedule came out,
3: ooh,
0: he
3: I'll
0: said,
3: find an easy game to take my family to. Ooh.
0: Yeah.
3: Oh, you got
4: get out of your head and be better in bed.
3: There you go.
0: Oh, I did get it backwards.
3: Yeah, you did get it backwards. Thank God above you didn't say the last part. Or we would have done a test of the emergency broadcast system.
0: No, but you figured, okay, I could go out to the Scottsdale area. It's going to be nice. It's going to be an easy victory. What do you want to go there? You want to go to Miami? Let's go out to Arizona. Well, maybe you should have chose Miami.
2: To the people. We'll go to Greg, 97.1. Greg, how you doing, buddy?
5: I'm well, myself.
2: Excellent.
5: All right, so I got three quick points I'll try to get through real fast. First, I don't see how Calvin Shepherd wasn't fired after the last game. Yes, Brad Hall is responsible for the lack of personnel, but the way this defense is performing would suggest we have the worst collection of quarterback talent in league history. And I don't believe that's the case as bad as they are. Secondly, I'm starting to question Dan Campbell now. If you're not calling plays on either side of the ball and we're questioning your coordinator hires or your lack of action when it's, in my opinion, it's apparent that he has to go, then what are you doing? And third, how did our supposed elite defense, elite offense, not expose this defense earlier?
2: Yeah.
5: Was our offense not shredding this defense in camp? And if that's the case, are we not maybe getting the most out of the offense either?
2: Well, Greg, how about this? No, I'm glad you're bringing this up. This is really good stuff. Let's have some fun for a second. How many first quarter points have the Lions scored in all four games?
5: Well, maybe like seven, like nine?
2: 10. 10 points in four games. So this is where we talked about this the other day, and a lot of people were pissed at me, so I guess it was a day that ends in Y, Greg. I said, look, I'm just not letting the offense off the hook, and here's why. Their starts have been terrible.

0: Yep.
1: So, yeah. Appreciate the phone call, Greg. Let's go back to the phone lines.
2: Let's go over to Perry. You okay?
1: Yeah. Oh, no. I thought I was waiting for Greg to say something.
2: Okay.
1: Yeah.
2: And I didn't want to cut you off.
1: No.
2: So then it just turned into a disaster. We go to Perry. What's going on, P?
3: What's up, fellas? How y'all doing?
1: Hey.
3: Hey, first of all, I want to say, man, I started listening late with the Odyssey app, and dog Keith was tripping, Rico. I don't know what tip dog was on. He made me cringe talking. I was like, dude, what are you talking about? But anyway.
1: You know what, Perry, only thing I can say is Keith is in the family of everything black has got to be okay. And it's like, dude, that's not really how the world works.
3: Right, man. Hey, David, if you go to church, dog, call him to the altar for prayer, dog, because he was tripping.
1: David, can you just call him out from the pulpit?
4: I don't know who he is.
1: Keith,
4: I've
1: you
4: never
1: call
4: seen
1: the show.
4: Him.
1: God is watching. You'll get struck down if you don't stand up.
2: Damn.
3: There are two points I want to make, fella. So I don't know if you guys heard of the Detroit Takeover. A couple of my boys, we do that. We go travel with the team and all, you know, with the fans and all that, and we go to the game. So anyway, we went to this Carolina game, fellas.
2: We 20
3: rows off the field. This is not trying to get no extra kudos and none of that. Fellas, that defense looked so bad in person. It looked elementary, fellas. They was not prepared. And let me tell you the crazy thing. In between timeouts, which y'all don't see on TV, is how they confuse talking to each other. It's like Mike, I had your back. Like, I don't want the dude fired, but the dude don't even have a pulse on the game.
2: Yeah.
3: The scariest thing, fellas, that when he made that comment about that was the right call with the blitz at that game. Every time he blitzed, Bryce Young was smiling when he walked to the line.
2: Yeah.
3: He was laughing. He knew that he was about to score a touchdown or make a big play. This dude is in over his head. I don't call for people jobs, but if the Lions want to win and get to the next level and talk about Super Bowl, they're going to have to make some changes at defensive coordinator. And let me say this, too, about Dan Campbell, if y'all let me. Dan Campbell, he got lucky. He got lucky with Aaron Glenn being a vet and played in the league the way he did and knew how to position the players the way he did with the defense. And yes, we did have better players.
2: Yeah.
3: And Mike, I agree with you that Brad Holmes is terrible.
2: Yeah,
3: but
2: and Perry,
3: hear me out.
2: Hold on 1 second. I want to ask you a question before you get to your last point because you were at the game. And I know it's dangerous to take a couple of you know, pictures when the TV is showing you something and make it a thing. It struck me. Were you watching the Lions sideline at all? Did you, like, when you saw Jameer and Amon-Ra and Goff, there was just a J-Mo. It was a look of dejection. You just don't see.
3: Mike, I'm so glad you said that. Good call out. Mike, they're not on the same page nowhere. That goes with my point I'm about to make with Dan Campbell, Mike. He got lucky with Ben Johnson. It was like he struck oil some type of way. I know none of us knew Ben Johnson, but it just happened the way it did. But think about this. Dan is on his way to firing his third coordinator.
2: Mm-hmm.
3: Dan is not good with picking coordinators so far. And what I mean by, you got to think about Aaron Glenn. He just knew what to do because he was a vet. And yeah, he did have better players with Kirby and he ended up landing Branch and stuff like that. True. But Shepard, he's not putting those dudes in the right position. It's nowhere in the world Jack Campbell can go from all pro to this in 1 year. This is ridiculous.
2: If you make a bad evaluation, Perry, on what you think a player is going to be capable of doing, you can. I mean, you do see this in football where a guy's a Pro Bowler with one team, leaves in free agency, goes somewhere else, the scheme doesn't fit, and the next thing you know, he's a bum. Now, I'm with you. There's something beyond the talent here. They don't have the talent to be great. But should they be the worst defense in the history of the franchise? No. And that's where I'm not mad at anybody who says Kelvin Shepard's got to go, especially after today with his comments he made. They're not a well-run operation.

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0: audio for you in about 20 minutes. Kelvin Shepherd, I personally just don't feel like he had a good day at the podium. Hyper defensive, very, you know, forceful. And it's like, dude, I get it. You're under pressure, but this is the worst defense in football. You can't say factually some of the things you're saying. So we're asking people, do you feel like this Sunday's the last stand at the OK Corral? If they lose, you think this guy's getting clipped? The other interesting note, and I was just talking with Evan about this, he said if we played tonight, it'd be realistic for Branch to play. And I'm going, okay, well, you know who else was on the Branch plan? Kirby Joseph. You know who else is on the Branch plan? Cade Mays. That comes from the CEO. That comes from Dan Campbell. There's just a lot with this team right now that just feels off.
1: It does.
0: And they're 2-2. They're not 0-4. And I've stayed at 10 wins, but I'm not going to be stubborn. You know, if they go lose to Arizona, of course I'd have to amend it. But I'm going to stay the course because I do think offensively they're just going to outpace teams. Like, will it surprise me if they win 30-27 and we're all still bitching about the defense and we're all still angry,
1: No. But
0: they'll win the game? Yeah.
1: The surprise would be if they won 17-10.
0: Okay,
1: that meant that because that meant your defense stepped up.
0: Yeah, and it would mean your offense played blindfold.
1: But you know what? As well as the offense played, Mike, I can live with that. I would consider that you should be proud flying back.
0: Here's the other one. Remember I said to you it's been a year since you've won back-to-back games?
1: Mm-hmm.
0: I think it's been a year since Arizona's won a home game.
1: That's dumbness.
0: I know, and we'll get the text. I want you to double-check that.
1: Okay.
0: You want to talk about two weird stats colliding? Go ahead, David.
2: A text coming in saying, scheme is part of the problem. Personnel is too. Branch, Kirby, Robertson, Arnold, Anzalone, Lopez, all gone. Holmes replaced them with nobody. Finishing last in our division didn't change his methods.
0: You know who's playing really well? I don't want to be unfair. It does seem like when guys leave, more of them play well than not. Like Anzalone's fallen off a cliff, right? But like Carlton Davis left and got better. Amik Robertson left and got better. You know who's having a really good year? And he wasn't great here, but he's having a really good year this year is DJ Reader. Yeah. Reader's been very good for my Giants.
1: Yeah. Oh, by the way.
0: I'm not doing that whole rub salt. I'm making a point that Brad's personnel decisions, it's a little dicey. Go ahead.
1: That they may be good, but just not right now. Kind of like when Dumars was drafting all those players and then they went other places. And they actually got good. To bring this full circle, you know the last team that the Arizona Cardinals beat at home?
0: Mm-mm.
1: Gonna make this full circle. The Carolina Panthers.
0: And when was that?
1: That would be September 14th, 2025.
0: Thank you. It's been a year since they've won at home, and it's been a year since you've won back-to-back games.
1: Well, technically, if you win there, it's not back-to-back.
0: No, I'm making a point. Right, talk about two teams. Yeah. With two crazy stats, because the Lions are not a bad team. They just can't stack wins.
1: Is that in the, it's going to be on the Boomer Show? I like that stat. That's a good stat.
0: I try to add a crumb of value to the proceedings.
1: That is a good stat. Yeah.
0: Go to Thomas.
1: Wow. They've lost a lot of games.
0: Rico's had enough. We'll go to Thomas, 97.1. Tommy, what's good, buddy?
3: Man, I feel like the stepchild, man. I forgot what my topic was now.
0: No, don't say that. Don't say that.
3: Man, I've been on hold for a minute. I done been in the store playing my lottery and came back still on hold.
0: You take all the time you want. You're with us now.
3: Man, listen, man. I like Shep, but you know how you got coaches that good coordinators become coaches? They should have just stayed a coordinator. I like Shep, but I think he probably needed more seasoning and grooming getting into that defensive coordinator position. And to take on the other guy's point, Aaron Glendon just come in, just been this great defensive coordinator. He started out as a position coach, but there was always rumblings that he was going to be a good D coordinator. My problem with Shep is, and I said this last year with you guys, I don't think he plays to his player's strength. And the thing, you can draw it up on the board all day, but when you see it's not going right on the field, do you have the mindset and wherewithal to sit back and say, okay, I got to make some adjustments here because something is not right.
0: I'll tell you what I want to do. Stay with me.

0: And don't crash into a wall or whatever the hell's going on in the car. Thomas, I'm going to play a piece of audio for you.
1: It's Michigan potholes.
0: Oh, damn. All right. Two hands on the wheel. Hold on. I want to play this for you. Stay with me, Thomas. David, do you have the clip about him saying, you don't change things, that's how you get in trouble, oh, this didn't work, go do another thing? Play this while Thomas is with us. This is bonus time because his hold time was egregious.
2: Absolutely not. I'm standing firm in my beliefs. I know my beliefs, and so does this unit. That's also what you can't do, and all due respect, that's what you can't do. Everybody, that's the comfort zone in adversity right there. Is to start questioning, doubting, oh, it got to be this if it's not working. Well, let's try something else. Well, that didn't work. And next week, let's try something else. But that don't work. Let's try something else. And then you just lost. No, we have a certain way we say we're going to play.
0: Thomas, is that not the gospel of what you were just talking about?
1: Nah, how he should handle that is, man, okay, it's something it's something not connected with us right now, but it's my job to sit here and fix it. Or maybe it's something that I'm doing wrong. I almost feel like he changed schemes. And from what I'm seeing, the Lions don't have, like, no, what I want to say, a defensive identity. What's the identity of this defense?
0: Well, right now the identity is it's a pass rush and nothing else. Look, the Lions' identity on paper, they want to take away the run at all costs, and they want to play physical man-to-man defense, aggressive. They don't have the pieces for that.
1: Not to cut you off, and one more point I want to say is, from looking at this defense, and man, like the one dude said, Jack Campbell went from Pro Bowler to what's going on now, this is where you really miss Anzalone. And DJ Reed, I told my coworker this. I said he got protected and shell in that Jets defense because Sauce Gardner was so good. DJ Reed is not a one-on-one damn corner. No, he's a zone corner.
0: He's a CB2. He's not a lead dog. Yes. He's an undersized 5'9" corner. He can get handsy. You know, it was funny. Thomas, funniest thing, man, and we do this in Detroit, it drives me crazy. We always crush these other players when we're talking about Trey's. Oh, well, he takes penalties. Oh, well, he's not this, he's not that. And I'm like, right, are you aware of the people you currently have? Because they ain't much. Yeah. Like Joey Porter Jr., yeah, he'll draw some penalties.
3: Yes.
0: But he's a man-to-man corner, and he's something you don't have. He's long, rangy. He's a big corner. You don't have that.
3: Right.
0: So it's like, I'll never understand how they just didn't get that done. Now, Joey Porter played last weekend, 24 snaps, was not targeted, obviously didn't give up a completion. That's a really nice afternoon for a corner.
3: Yeah, and you get to watch him again tonight, and he may have something very similar.
0: Watch, he'll give up 7 catches for 128.
3: No, okay, you know what? If he does, then you know what? There's no buyer's remorse because I don't know who Tampa has. Oh, they got the Jalen guy.
0: It's Jalen Daniels of Kansas fame. Shout out Lance Leopold.
3: Yeah. So, but I don't know. Maybe it's just they didn't want to pay the price. They went in cheap. I don't know because when you see the price.
0: Brad didn't want to give up more than a 3 because he likes to play his compensatory game. I give up a 3 and I get a 3 when I don't sign him. I'm the smartest man in the room. Yeah, no, you're not. No, you're not. And Jerry Jones just went, cool, I'll give you a 2 in 2 years. Give me the player.
3: Yeah, really, it may have saved you from yourself because you would have traded up and, you know, I'm going to get rid of this pick in order to get this guy.
0: It's wild to think how flippant he's been with 3rd and 4th round picks. But then it comes to trades, and he tries to be a hardliner. Mm-hmm. That is a very, like, I don't know, is it a hypocritical, a paradoxical thing? It's just very bizarre. Paradoxical. I don't know. That double word score? It's not a triple.
3: Use that degree.
0: You know, when I was a kid, Scrabble was underrated. Now I feel like if you put Scrabble in front of a kid, they wouldn't be able to say the word no. Like, they think the kids are dumb. They just don't know what they're doing.
4: And it's all on the phone now, so.
0: Well, no. You don't have little wooden pieces?
3: No.
4: You can.
3: Well, no, but then you see words like, that's not a word. It is when I text people. Like, that's.
4: And that's also a problem.
3: That's an abbreviation.
0: Rico, like a kid goes to put a word and it's lulls. Sir, that's not a word.
3: It is.
0: This is Walmart.
3: Every time somebody says something funny, that's what I put in.
0: LMFAO, not a word. Wait, stop.

0: Where's the emojis at?
1: Okay.
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12: All right, we'll get right back to the people momentarily. 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You have a window of right now. Drake May was in the Super Bowl. I think Herbert's going this year.
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16: Dave, I've asked it. 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
12: All right, let's get to business quickly so we can get back to the other business.
18: All right, well, you know what? I'm not going to come up with new games anymore. Yeah, this Survivor game that we have.
12: I told you.
18: Here's the thing.
12: Why do you think I don't play these things?
18: Yeah.
19: Well, you two maybe don't want to play anymore. But
12: well, I won three, last week. I'd like to say this.
19: That was a pretend week. Remember, that was called the preseason?
18: So here's the thing. I took the Buffalo Bills.
20: The two receivers left. One right, Chisholm. Short motion by him. Stevenson wide of May. Here comes the blitz. Hamlin on the run. May rolls right. Throws it for Chisholm. He reaches out with the right hand. Did he make the catch? Diving into the end zone.
21: Touchdown!
20: Patriots!
21: You've got to be kidding me.
19: It's like a practice player, wasn't he?
12: I've never heard of the guy. Ever. Ever. Didn't even know it was a real person.
18: I am eliminated. Michael, you took...
22: Goff's got it back, looking, stepping up, throwing, middle, caught, Tesla, stretching, didn't get the first down, game over.
21: Uh-oh.
19: The moment Jim wore that silly shirt, you should have known it was over.
12: Tough moment.
18: In all fairness, when we made the pick, Jim hadn't worn the shirt yet.
19: Oh, okay, that was the day before.
18: So Mike and I are out. David, you took Minnesota.
12: Yeah, congrats. Didn't score a touchdown, but they win a game.
19: That's what a champion looks like.
18: Evan.

0: You took the Ravens.
1: That's right.
0: Congratulations.
1: Quarterback died and they still pulled it off.
0: Paul, you hit the easy button. You took Kansas City, but you had to sweat it out.
2: That was not easy.
1: So now we get to do it again.
3: I feel bad. Rico lost
2: great.
3: To a Madden
2: What's the order?
3: Player.
2: Come on.
0: Yeah, I did. So
2: what's the order?
0: So to make it interesting, we're going to go Paul first.
2: Okay.
0: David is second. Evan is third. And Michael, because we are out.
2: Okay.
1: Also known as losers.
0: I'm going to let these guys decide. Either A, we can pick between teams that are underdogs, or B, we have to pick teams that are winless.
4: I say winless.
0: Yeah, that's what I figured you would say.
1: Ooh, I like that. Let's really add some challenge to them.
0: So, yeah. Paul, David, Evan.
1: But we could also take some of them off the table for you.
4: Could.
1: Who's first?
4: Paul.
1: Paul. What you got, man?
3: Well, this is going to be very... I'm going to take the Cincinnati Bengals.
1: The Bungles against the Dolphins. I think Paul's just going to pick against the Dolphins over there.
4: Yeah, it looks like it.
3: Everyone's taken the opponent before me, but...
2: I like the Dolphins this week getting 6.5, just like I picked them last week against the Vikes. Look, they try. They just suck. I mean, they try.
3: The Bengals will win.
1: Why can't we say that about Michigan State? They try, but they suck.
2: You can.
1: In a positive way.
2: Okay, so
1: State. You said it in a very positive manner.
2: All right, State's the Miami Dolphins of the Big Ten.
1: Yeah!
2: There's your positive. All right, next.
0: Except they don't have Rodriguez.
1: That kid's sweet.
4: Since I'm second, I am going to go with an easy one, and it is tonight's game. I'm going with the Cowboys over the Buccaneers.
0: Yeah, David, I can't say anything. You don't want my endorsement because I'm 0-2 in this game. I suck at my own game.
1: All right. Well, I'm going to go with a couple of 0-4 squads.
4: Ooh, you are. Wow.
1: Battle of the same team, kind of. Not really.
4: From Houston. Both of them.
1: And I'm going to go with the actual Houston team, the Texans. I think they're going to get off the schneid and get their first win.
2: I mean, eventually they have
1: to,
2: right?
1: They have to, right? And Tennessee's the one that you get right against.
2: Okay, so then what's the ruling? You need me to, what do I got to do?
1: You're going to take an 0-4 team.
0: We were going to take an 0-4 team. And
1: there's
0: Evan,
1: only two left,
0: I'm next,
1: right?
0: And Evan just took my team. So
2: well, hold on, there's only two left. Evan took one of them.
1: No, so then you have the Chargers are left. There's only one left.
0: No, the Dolphins.
4: Dolphins are left.
0: Dolphins are left. All right.
1: You could take the Titans.
0: I mean, and the Titans.
1: Do you remember?
2: Well, maybe I'm just struggling here today. There's only one 0-4 team left, and you want the two of us to take the same team?
1: No, you could take the
4: team. You could take whatever 0-4 team you want.
0: No, there's whatever 0-4. Miami's 0-4, Mike.
1: I'm the only one that took one off
0: Tennessee
1: the board.
0: Is 0-4. Chargers are 0-4.
2: I would take Miami.
0: Okay.
2: I mean, if I'm already out of the game.
0: And Tampa is 0-4. No, and Tampa's 0-4.
1: Yeah, and Tampa. You can take them
2: tonight. No. I would take the Dolphins because the Bengals are losers. Like, I'm so done with it. Hey, same thing, like Burrow with 8 minutes to go in a game. Oh, heaven forbid he's down a point. He's 0-38. I've had enough.
1: Is that a real number?
2: Yes.
1: Wow.
2: It's the same crap last week. Oh, but he lost a receiver. Oh, cry me a river.
1: He has like 7 of them.
2: I just don't want to hear it. The defense is actually not bad this year. And what is Burrow doing in these late game spots? He's losing. Give me Malik Willis and a YOLO ball to Chris Bell. Give me, if you're forcing me, fine, take Dolphins.
4: I don't think that's a bad choice, especially because we don't know if Ja'Marr Chase is off the concussion protocol list yet.
2: Take it from the guy who has him in fantasy. He's still in the protocol.
4: He is.
0: Well, here's the thing, Mike. You were actually last, but I wasn't going to take the Dolphins.
4: Oh, my bad.
0: So it's all good, my brother.
4: My bad.
0: It's all good.
2: You're taking the Titans?
0: No.
4: You trying the Bucks?
0: No.
1: L.A.
0: Yes. This is our week.
1: Wait. Chargers.
0: Taking the Chargers.
2: Oh, no.
0: Look, Denver has pretty much neutered the offensive coordinator. Sean Payton's taking over calls. They're struggling.
2: Bo Nick's afraid to throw the ball down the field.
0: Right, they can't score in the first half.
2: So is this how we get out of loser jail?
0: Yeah.
2: You got to pick a dog outright to win?
0: Yeah.
2: And you're forcing us to take winless teams?
4: This week,
2: how did we learn these rules a week after I was the only one to get a game right?
1: It was preseason.
0: It was over.
2: Because this is a remarkable heel turn.
0: We started over.
4: Because Rico was also a loser.
2: Rico, we're going to be in fan jail until Christmas. I have to take teams like the Dolphins? Fine.
0: Well, no, I offered them, hey, can we take underdogs or undefeated?
2: Oh, the underdogs would be much easier.
0: And they said, but
4: this week is
0: 0-4,
4: it could be underdogs next week.
3: You know, you got another thing going for you too, Rico. There's going to be a 35-minute pregame video about how Mike McDaniel used to be a Bronco ball boy.

0: That is true.
1: Okay. So revenge.
2: Okay. All right. It is.
3: I'm with the Dolphins.
2: Let's go Chargers. Khaki pants on Monday.
0: Wow.
2: This is
0: Mike wearing pink. He's wearing khakis.
3: This is unbelievable.
2: 2-6 Survivor Pool, 97-1.
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0: level talent, even I have to tell you, yeah, of course, it can't look this way. So, David, go ahead, buddy.
1: Cut one on, is there any feeling that you mis-evaluated what the guys can do on defense?
2: Absolutely not. I'm standing firm in my beliefs. I know my beliefs, and so does this unit. That's also what you can't do, and all due respect, that's what you can't do. Everybody, that's the comfort zone in adversity right there. Is to start questioning, doubting, oh, it got to be this if it's not working. Well, let's try something else. Well, that didn't work. And next week, let's try something else. But that don't work. Let's try something else. And then you just lost. No, we have a certain way we say we're going to play.
1: Cut number two is on the blitz calls, and are they working?
2: Those calls were the right calls. Those calls were the right calls. And I leave it at that.
3: So last Sunday then Shep, when Bryce Young goes 8 for 9 against the blitz?
2: Yep.
3: What's the disconnect between the calls and the execution?
2: Those are private conversations that we have that I'm going to keep in-house. Those calls were the right calls.
4: With explosive.
1: Final cut here is him responding to the question about the perception that the offense will carry the team.
5: We have a three-phase team here, and I firmly believe that. And I'm going to stand strong in that belief. And I think that's ultra disrespectful to my unit to say somebody has to carry us. We're going to do our one third here. Hell or high water. Point blank period.
0: Well, fortunately, it could be disrespectful. It's also true. It's like me. I got big head. Just how I was born. I got a Zeppelin for a head. It's disrespectful, but it's true.
6: You don't have that big of a head.
0: Brother, I got big head. We both got big heads. Nothing like my grandpa. Ask Big G about his dad. Regulation NBA basketball-sized head.
6: Really?
0: Unbelievable.
6: Well, fit a cap, will you?
0: He couldn't wear a hat.
6: Oh, okay.
0: Like bucket hats only in the sun. Okay, I digress. Which of those bothers you the most? And do you feel this Sunday, if they don't perform well, he's gone?
6: I think the interaction with Will, that one bothered me.
0: The blitzing?
6: Yeah. Because that's admitting, yeah, there's something wrong. And it's okay because we all saw it. And you doubled down. No, it's the right call. Obviously, it wasn't. Because Bryce Young looked like he was on the verge of becoming a Hall of Famer. He looked like he was going to be the MVP of the league. And Ted McMahon, like, was it Jerry Rice out there? Like, no, that was the Carolina Panthers. And they housed you up. And it's okay to say, yeah, you know what? We got a lot of things that we need to work on, and I thought we had it, but he was just defiant. And it's kind of like Otto said, like, you asked that man, did you believe in God or do you love your wife? Like, he was ready to fight. Like, okay, saw this.
0: The craziest part of this, and it's, again, it's you don't apologize for who you play. I'm just adding context. You haven't played a remotely healthy team yet. I mean, you go into week one, no Alvin Kamara, no Jordan Tyson. Okay, you go to week two, you're going to take on the Bills. DJ Moore dies early in the game, major injury. That definitely changes the game plan. Okay, you go to week three. Jets are down 3 of their top 4 receivers, down their starting tight end. Breece Hall gets hurt in the game. All right, go to week 4. Panthers are down 2 of their top 3 receivers, including Jalen Coker, who's been better than Ted Aroa McMillan. Tight end gets hurt early in the game. Their co-starter at running back, and they're missing 3 O-linemen up front. 4 by the end of the game. You are playing teams that are not remotely at full strength, and you have the worst defense in the NFL.
6: Yeah,
0: that's, you know, and again, if you think that's a cynical way to look at things, that's fine. I'm not mad. I don't think you should be mad at me for it. But I'm sitting here going, what happens when you play to teams that are full tilt? And what happens when you're the ones who incur a few injuries on offense? Then all of a sudden, how does this thing stay afloat?
6: Well, that's the problem, because all of a sudden you start saying, well, you know, you're good enough to make the playoffs. What happens when you make the playoffs and you have to go through 3 games like
0: that? You go home. That's what happens. Remember the flow chart I gave you in the 2 o'clock hour?
6: Yeah,
0: you're effed. That's where that ends up. Effed.
6: Yeah, 3 games and probably not one here in Detroit.
0: No, and that's why I have a hard time getting excited about any of it. While I've said I still think they can win 10 games, I'm not excited about it. Why don't I get excited about the Yankees? The season ends the same way every year. We go to the playoffs. We're a big swing and miss team, and we don't perform. Hey, look, another year going home. For the Lions, it's the same thing. This defense would have to get markedly better. And I just would love to know where you, the fan,

0: are at with it. Like, when you hear your defensive coordinator, that kind of sounds lionized. I mean, Kelvin, it's okay to just say,
1: Looks like, seems like, feels like.
0: Yeah, it's not ultra disrespectful to say that someone has to carry the unit. It's factual. The facts are what they are. You could take it as disrespect privately, but you don't. I really don't think it's wise to say it publicly. 31.8 points a game against the teams we just talked about. I mean that's the problem I have with this.
1: Yeah, when you look at the quarterbacks that you've just gone through, it's not quite murderer's row.
0: No,
1: Josh Allen, okay, but the other ones, like, really?
0: Josh Allen didn't have any receivers in that game.
1: No.
0: His leading receiver was Kincaid, because you can't cover a tight end to save your life.
1: And before you know it, it was 21-0.
0: Correct.
1: But Tyler Shuck? Like, seriously, if I told Lions fans at the beginning of the season, watch out for Tyler Shuck, Geno Smith, and Bryce Young. Do you know how hard people would laugh?
0: Big time.
1: Oh, really? Lions are going to probably win 100-0 in all of those games. Nope.
2: No, you're not. No, you're not. Stop.
0: 248-539-9797. Tell me what your response is to Kelvin Shepherd, and do you think his job's on the line this Sunday against Arizona? Let's start there. He also made a comment about Brian Branch, and I think it's weird. Oh, yeah, if we played tonight, it'd be realistic. He'd play. What? The guy's had like 10 minutes of practice, been out for a year. I'm not trying to put bubble wrap around Brian Branch, but I always thought after the bye week was the wisest move of all. Give him 2 weeks to integrate. Give him 2 weeks of practices. Let his body get where it needs to get. Football shape. Get in those meeting rooms. Be active. And then, all right, we're going to play the Packers, and we're going to have BB back, and let's see what it does.
1: Right.
0: Boy, I'd be scared. Doesn't mean I'm right, but I'd be scared if he played this weekend going, wait, what are we doing? Are we that desperate?
1: That's what it seems like. Now, I'm hoping that this is the same lip service that said, you know, Kirby's going to be, he's close.
0: Well, same, Kirby was on the Branch plan.
1: Right. The same people who said, hey, Aiden broke his leg, but if we made it to the Super Bowl, he would be out there playing. Not really, but they're overly optimistic by their own players. Let's just leave it at that. Same people who thought, oh, Terrion's going to be okay. He's a stand-up guy. Sir, he's not. He's in a lot of trouble. So they really believe in their own players. Let's hope that somebody steps in and keeps him off the field until the bye week is over. Green Bay should be the first game.
0: David, couple of texts, and then we'll get the callers rolling. Go ahead.
3: Isn't the definition of insanity doing the same thing over and over again and expecting different results? We have to do something different. Someone else says, press conference was best defensive performance for Shepherd all season.
0: Oh, boy, I knew that was coming.
3: Another one says, Shepherd sounds like a defendant on the stand for a crime. I didn't quite understand why he was so defiant up there.
0: I want to be careful because the man is speaking passionately, but I can only offer you how it felt. It felt performative. It just didn't feel authentic. Like, what are you so angry at us for? You have the worst defense in the league. You saying the calls are the right calls, our evaluations are perfect, we're going to play the way we play, and changing is how you get lost. Man, that's on you. But none of that really makes much sense. You're acting as if, okay, so then if you didn't screw up your evaluations and you didn't make the wrong calls and your players aren't the problem, did you just fire yourself?
1: No, I don't think it was performative. I think that this is a man who hears what everybody's saying. Mike, he hears all the whispers. He knows his defense is bad. He looks at himself in the mirror and probably says, God, you know what? I wouldn't be surprised if I got fired. He knows he's desperate. I need somebody to step up and do something. I mean, the most damning thing that Dan Campbell said earlier this week was, I need somebody just to volunteer to take Trey McBride. Like, this is where we are now?
0: Yes.
1: We're at the volunteer stage. Who wants to fall on this grenade for the team?
0: David, go ahead.
3: The blitz might have been the right call if you had the personnel on the back end and if they are on the right position to maximize your skills. You did not. That is Jim in Wisconsin.
0: He's right. We'll go straight to the phone, see what you guys have to say about it. We'll do it

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5: Sounds like, seems like we go to Butch, 97.1. Butch, how you doing, buddy?
6: How you doing, Mike?
5: Good, Butch. What's going on?
6: Am I still on speaker or am I normal here?
5: You're normal. You're live. You're ready to rock.
6: Okay. You know what the Lions need to do? They need to trade a third-round draft pick for Anzalone. At least we'll get something for it.
5: You could probably get him for a seventh-round pick.
7: So bring him back.
6: Yeah, I know, but you understand what I think you understand the gist of what I'm saying.
5: No, I do.
6: And here's another thing, Mike. I'm wondering what the wherever Robinson went, I'm wondering what that team paid him. And if the Lions weren't willing to match it, I think we sure do miss that man.
5: You talking to Meek Robertson?
6: Yeah.
5: Let me see if I have that contract. Hold on one second. I will find it. Look, he's been outstanding. He got a 2-year, $15 million deal. So about $7.5 million a pop. And here, I mean, it's just us talking, right? Let me get the Roger McCreary deal here and see what you paid him to be egregiously worse to come here, because McCreary's been terrible. McCreary got 1 year. Here you go. This is the ultimate Brad Holmes deal. 1 year, $1 million. Well, get what you pay for, apparently.
6: and listen to this. You know, I don't want to take up much more of you guys'
5: time.
6: You're
5: fine.
6: But didn't Chris Spielman play for Jim Schwartz?
5: Oh, boy. No. Spielman would have been retired by then.
6: I don't know, but I'll tell you what. It was like his final year.
5: Now, look, the Jim Schwartz thing, the only thing is this. Those are moves you make in the offseason, and second of all, it's really hard to come home again. It's really hard to bring a guy back to the bank. But, again, you're not wrong in the type of defensive coordinator you're talking about. Rico's talked about it for a while. You don't have, when you're an offensive coach, it's very rare when it's not your side of the ball to have complete inexperience. Correct. That was a risk that Dan took, and it's burning him right now.
7: Because, Butch, I get what you're saying. It has been done. I mean, Denver has that right now with Vance Joseph. He's running the defense. He got fired. He was the head coach there. It can happen, and, yes, it may take some people getting over themselves, but is your objective to win the Super Bowl or to play nice? And if he can come here, if Schwartz can come here and turn this defense around, give him the opportunity. If he wants the job, I would let him come back.
6: Here's another thing, guys. If he come here for, like, say, 2 years, turn this defense around, I guarantee you he would get another offer as a head coach.
7: And that's why you always, in my opinion, you always want to go after former head coaches, because they want to get back to being a head coach. They don't want to be an assistant forever.
6: Right. And you don't want to slip out of the limelight. He needs to be, like, current.
5: So let me give you this. We'll have some fun, right? Because when we talk about the Kelvin Shepherd thing. So here's some player stuff. All right. Now, I don't really love PFF. I just want to give you an idea of how they're viewed. Use it as a reference point. Like when I say, look, I watch the games, Jack Campbell's terrible. Okay. Here are the five players that are underachieving the most. You ready for this? Mm-hmm. Jack Campbell has the singular worst PFF grade on the Lions when you take out corners. So

0: he's the worst non-corner. Last year, first team All-Pro, he had a 90.3 PFF grade, second among all linebackers. He had a 93 run grade, which was first among backers, and a 76 pass rush grade, which was the top 10 of linebackers, along with a 72 coverage grade. You ready for this one? Mm-hmm. Currently, a 67 run grade, 26th, a horrendous 49.5 pass rush grade, 69th out of 74 qualifying linebackers. But it's worse when it goes to coverage. A 44 coverage grade, 63rd of 74 linebackers. He has not forced or recorded a turnover and no sacks. Number two on the list. Oh, look at this. DJ Wonnum. Mm. So over the last 4 years, he's hovered around being a mid-50s player. Oh, wait, that's exactly what it is. But this is his worst grade in 5 years. Serviceable as a pass rusher, so he's 50th out of 110 qualified edges. You know what brings his grade down? Run defense. Why did you bring him here? Run defense. Currently a 39 run defense grade. That puts him 109th among 110 qualified edges.
1: So he's not the worst.
2: Wow.
1: Those are good numbers.
0: I just wanted to give you the top two, kind of two of the guys. And
1: the thing about Campbell that really hurts is now, and I know it's not, but you'll have, because he got paid.
0: I know.
1: And then all of a sudden his productivity falls off.
0: I just wanted to give you a couple of the guys that were like
1: 109th.
0: That is correct. But all the but all the average fan sees is like the quarterback runs himself into a sack and Wonnum did it against the tight end. And it's like, oh, Wonnum's playing great. No, you're not. Wow. So, again, overall, I don't have any qualms with the unit. I think their pass rush has been fine. It's still just there are some guys in this defense playing horrible football. Now, again, I don't need to go through the secondary. They're all terrible. I'm giving you non-secondary guys that are really faltering. Let's go to Mike, 97.1. Mike, how you doing, buddy?
3: Hey, guys. How you doing this afternoon?
0: Good, Mike. What's going on?
3: Hey, man, after listening to that little press conference of Shep's, I got to worry about Sunday.

0: on Sunday, I'm struggling to see 8 wins. My father, who's a diehard Lions fan, he flies a flag every Sunday. Gets up, has his coffee, puts out a Lions flag. Yeah. He hasn't flown it in 3 weeks. I bought the ticket to watch the Lions play. I'd rather go out and watch my granddaughter go hunting than to go spend my day behind the TV watching these play, because that's what they're doing.
1: Well, and Mike, that's okay. I mean, listen, I'm not mad at anybody. You know, the old joke used to be, I'm not going to watch the Lions. I'm going to go rake leaves. No, I mean, look, Mike, it's an entertainment product, and if it doesn't entertain you, makes you angry, go do other things, man. Life's a lot bigger. Mm-hmm. I ain't mad at it. If I didn't have this job, you think I'm dedicating my Sundays to this team right now? Hell no. I sit there on 3rd and 11. I'm ready to put a bullet in TV. I can't believe what I'm watching.
2: No, it gets to the point now where you're like, can they make this 3rd and 11? It's not the hate watch. It's like a spite. Like, I just want to see how far down you guys are going to fall.
1: Rico, I got nothing left. I basically expect the other team to score every time. It's just whether it's going to be 3 or 7. I mean, Carolina scored 6 straight possessions. Now, this is an Arizona team with a bad offensive line. The Lions should control the line of scrimmage without doing a whole lot.
2: Yeah, but they should have, could have, would have a lot of things last week, and they didn't. And I wonder, what are the receivers going to do when they get first downs? What was it? What's Arizona?
1: Oh, I'm sure Amon Ra, J-Mo, I've already met about it. They've got their weekly plan celebrate. You can miss me.
2: Because I already know they go to Atlanta, they're going to do the Dirty Bird, I'm sure, when they get a first
1: down. How about you do the back-to-back win thing? You haven't won back-to-back games in a year.
2: What is that?
1: You know what I'm saying. Nah, my problem is this was a team that used to be about getting their ass to work. Mm-hmm. And doing the damn job. They're just very Hollywood about crap.
2: They've gotten the job, and they got a promotion, and they don't have that same hunger that they had when they were applying for the job.
1: We'll go to Roy, 97.1. Roy, what's going on, buddy?
3: Michael and Rico, good afternoon from the show's self-proclaimed favorite Gator scumbag. How are you doing today?
1: Oh, Gator dirtbag. What's going on, buddy?
3: Man, I tell you, I was almost afraid to call in after that pathetic. They looked like the Lions on Saturday. I'm like, that was rough.
1: And Missouri was down a couple of big-time starters. I think they were about down both defensive ends in that game.
3: I think they're training to get drafted by the Lions. That's what they were doing.
1: Fair.
3: Anyhow, I digress about the Gators. So here's my thing is, I'm afraid what's going to happen is the Lions are going to lose this weekend, and the wrong people are going to get fired, i.e. Shepard and eventually Campbell. When Brad is the one that needs to be fired. He has given these coaches nothing to the point where they're so beaten down they don't even want to talk, or they get all defensive when you ask them a simple little question like Costa did the other day. There was no call for Campbell to talk to Costa that way with that simple of a question.
1: It was weird. There's a lot of times that Jim can be a smartass, which I appreciate, but that was the most innocent question of all, and Campbell just snapped and went Ric Flair on him, and I'm like, what was that?
2: Well, you knew that, though. Campbell, at the beginning of the interview, he was not in it. He wanted to be any place but on the phone. And honestly, I was Dan, I got a meeting. I can't do this interview today.
3: You guys need to make sure you get your prop bets in on Marvis Harrison Jr. He's going to have a breakout game Sunday.
1: Oh,
3: I will be betting
1: him
3: heavily.
2: Roy, he will be a part of the Prop Bet Casino tomorrow.
1: Okay, that's the fastest way for you to lose your job as a DC. If you let Maserati Marv pop off, you know we got a problem. He has been dreadful this year, Roy. Dreadful.
2: So if I tentatively looking at over-unders.
1: 2.5 catches.
2: I was going to say 65 and a half yards.
1: I can't live in that world. Under.
2: You'd take the under?
1: I have to. Okay. Because Michael Wilson will have 14 and McBride will have 13. I can't live in that world. Harrison has been cosmically bad.
2: Caught his first touchdown last week.
1: It was his only catch.
2: I'm just saying.
1: It was 12 yards.
2: You can only, so if everybody's focused, if everybody raised their hand to say, I'm going to guard McBride, like almost like the scene out of Rudy, Coach McBride, I got McBride. Somebody's going to leave Harrison wide open.
1: David, I tried. I did the very best I could. All right, prop bets tomorrow.
2: Prop bet, he's in there.
1: Maserati.
2: I'm trying to give a number that'll make you think.
1: He's like an e-scooter now. He went from a Maserati to like a wheelbarrow.
2: I'm about to say a pair of kids.
1: It's crazy when you think about it. He was such a can't-miss prospect.
2: He, when the Ohio State homecoming, he

0: probably doesn't show up because every other receiver is just like, yeah. Oh, my God. Oh, here's the – you the man. No, you the man. No, you – you know who ain't saying that? Him.
1: Yeah, then they go to Marv. I like turtles.
0: He's like – I mean, think about it.
2: Special brand of ass.
0: All of the Ohio State wide receivers, and they're like, you were supposed to be the chosen one. You were the one – you were like Jeremiah Smith. You played with him, and – here you are.
1: I like turtles. Here's Rico.
0: And usually when something sounds way too good to be true, it is. 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
6: In report. What do you got?
7: So this CBS released today. CBS released today, CBS Sports released the 10 candidates to possibly be moved at the NFL trade deadline. They ranked them 1 to 10. All right. So I figured I'd read them to you guys, and you guys can give me your thoughts about them and where they might end up.
6: Okay. Like
8: where this. They might end up. Oh, good Lord.
7: So Number one, Marvin Harrison Jr., wide receiver for the Cardinals.
8: Planet Nebular. Anywhere. Needs change of scenery. I just need to be convinced this kid still wants to play football. I don't know how you go from being a can't miss to a guy who can't move. He doesn't run routes. He doesn't break the routes off and go hard cuts. He looks like he's on Quaaludes. Anywhere, Paul. Anywhere. Here, I'll tell you a great place. Send him to my Giants.
9: I'm going to say no to your Giants, not to be mean to you or Big G.
8: No, we need a wide receiver. Just send him there. New change of scenery.
9: I think that we are missing the most obvious place for him to go.
7: The 49ers?
9: No. Where dad play.
8: The
9: Indianapolis Colts.
8: The last thing he needs is Carly Ursay Gordon taking notes and tapping him on the shoulder. Hey, how come you didn't come back to the quarterback on third down?
9: Who are you? I write your check.
8: Okay.
9: I sign your check.
8: Keep it moving. But yes, honestly, the Cards aren't terrible, and he's still not playing. I don't know what to do.
7: All right, number two on their list is Khalil Mack, edge rusher for the Chargers.
8: Yeah, just my blanket answer is any playoff team. You know, if you need a pass rusher, short-term commitment, limited snap count, any playoff team, you could tell me Buffalo, I wouldn't say nothing. You could tell me the Chiefs. You could tell me the Ravens. You could tell me any, name it.
10: I was thinking Chicago.
8: Sure.
9: Chicago. What if he played for the Raiders before?
8: He
9: went back there?
8: So, yeah, I mean, Paul, that's just playoff team. You want some insurance, you add him. He's this year's Jalen Phillips.
7: Another edge rusher, Josh Sweat from the Cardinals.
8: This is a tale of what happens when you take the money and you don't care about where you're going. Now Josh Sweat wants to restructure his deal to make himself more tradable. That's like an employee saying, here, adjust the contract so I'm easier to lay off. So, yeah, Josh Sweat needs to leave. I would just, again, when you talk edge rushers, I say any playoff team. It's like relief pitching in baseball.
9: Yeah.
8: Every team needs him. Sweat wants out of Arizona.
9: Yeah, I mean, I guess you look at, is it going to be long-term there for you? Is it going to be short-term? Where like Khalil Mack, I see as a short-term. Bring him in. He's a rental. Sweat, you're going to have to invest in him. So you better make sure this is somebody that you want.
8: Hey, that'd be a good one for the Bears. Be a good one for the Cowboys. No, I'm just...
9: Okay, what about here in Detroit?
8: Look, you're top five or six in sacks. I'm not mad at the D-line. And how can I take capital and add to that unit without fixing the back seven?
9: Because
8: if Paul's got a coverage linebacker for me, please.
9: No, because maybe the best way to fix the improve the thing that you really do well, make that even better.
7: All right, so this is number four on the list. A guy that's had a very confusing NFL career so far, and that's Brian Thomas Jr., the wide receiver for the Jags.
8: Oh, boy. This is a kid.
9: That screams Giants.
10: UFL?
8: Yeah, I mean, honestly, I know they called
9: UFL.
8: On him.
9: UFL?
8: No, they called on him this summer. It's not out of the realm of possibility. I would say Rico's team, the Niners, change of scenery. And again, desperate for bodies.

0: And does he get injured a lot?
1: No, he just sucks.
0: Can he fight the substation?
1: How about that? All right, you want one? I'll give you one that if this doesn't ignite his career, nothing will. Kansas City Chiefs.
0: Oh, that's a good call.
2: I was going to say he kind of screams Oakland Raider or Vegas Raider to me.
0: I can see
2: they could use
0: a
2: number one receiver.
3: Yeah, send him to Oakland.
0: I can see there or the Chiefs. I mean, you saw Kenneth Walker. He's helping them out.
2: Another Jacksonville Jaguar, Walker Little, the offensive lineman.
1: Trading an offensive lineman who fails with one team to another middle of the season. I mean, I can't say Arizona because they're losing, but their left tackle's out for the year. I know the Bears are getting Trapillo back, so that's fine there. I'm trying to think of playoff teams that need a tackle. That's Paulie, that's tough
2: Packers,
1: on the fly. They're
2: trying to save their season.
0: But if you're leaving Jacksonville, like, why would you leave there?
1: Well, because Walker Little doesn't really have a place.
3: Yeah, he's.
0: So at this point, yeah, whoever.
1: UFL.
0: Or whoever wants to get the backup in case your guy goes down for a little bit and there's not that fall off. So maybe you send him someplace like the Rams or someplace like that where, okay, you're injured. We plug you in for 3-4 weeks.
2: Okay, number 6 on their list was running back Tony Pollard of the Titans.
1: I wouldn't mind it here as a backup. I don't like Tony Pollard that much. I'm just desperate for a backup here. He's not a starter in this league anymore. I prefer the other guy they have, and I know they're probably not getting rid of him. I like Tajay Spears. At least he's a little more versatile. Doesn't go down when somebody breathes on him. But, yeah, I mean, Pollard, good depth piece for a playoff team. Like, the Lions have no backup plan, and I don't think Pacheco's coming back anytime at all ever. Back surgery? Yeah, okay.
0: Tony Pollard.
3: So I was thinking if they get back in the race and their running game still is behind, because you talked about the Packers earlier, it would be the Packers. If they
0: get
3: back in.
0: Yeah, because I'm thinking the Packers because they don't have a running game, and I don't think Jacobs is not coming back.
1: Look, so. God could descend down and would average 2.7 yards a carry. That offensive line is atrocious. They're terrible.
0: But he would fit there.
1: No. You're done. Had enough. Not all of us have Christian McCaffrey and Keelan Black. You're done. I mean, so privileged.
0: Are the Bears privileged?
1: Yes. Yes, they are.
0: I'm just saying.
1: They are.
0: What about the Falcons? They got very the privileged. Brothers.
1: Bijan with Brian Robinson Jr.? Yeah, I'd say so, brother. They got it going on.
0: Black could have got drafted.
2: So number 7 on their list, we go down to South Florida and the walking fire sale that is the Miami Dolphins. Joss Uche, the edge rusher.
1: Paul, I'm not being dismissive of your being a smartass. Playoff teams. The edge rushers are relief pitching. Any playoff team, Uche. And the Dolphins, Paul, you know what they're doing. They're in a long rebuild. They got 43 first-year players. You got to get some draft capital. You got to continue moving the thing forward. I'm not mad about it. They should liquidate.
0: Wasn't he a Michigan guy?
1: Uche? Yeah.
0: Here. He fits right in with Aiden and more.
1: Okay.
0: No.
1: We've lost Rico for the segment.
0: Seriously, they have a thing for Michigan guy. I'm being serious. Bring him here. I still say you need help on this defensive line. Linebackers, corner safeties, I get it. Make them better. Put more pressure on the QB. Less time.
2: And he'll be a Michigan guy that actually shows up on the stat sheet.
1: Again, that's slanderous. And Derek Moore's a young player just trying to find his way.
0: I said nothing about Moore. I'm just saying.
2: Number 8 on the list is from Mike Giants, and it's another edge rusher. It's Kayvon Thibodeau.
1: Yeah, I'm not going to repeat myself. And here's bottom line.
0: Niners.
1: No, Kayvon has not regained his form after 2022-23. The injuries, he's been bad this year, like really bad. And this is a guy in a contract year. Look, if he wants to get traded, he can go out this weekend as a starter. He put out a Derek Moore performance last week against Arizona. He played like 35 snaps and didn't appear in the box score. He didn't appear in the game. He's going to go against Washington, and he's had some monster games against him in the past. He's got to show he still wants to play football. Kayvon Thibodeau thinks he's a little celebrity chef over here. Guy's more busy doing cooking videos than he is getting anywhere on the field.
0: Okay, well, never mind. Not
1: you
0: Niners.
1: Don't want him.
0: Not the Niners.
1: You don't want him.
0: They were looking at him originally.
1: Take him. I give him to you for a 4.
2: Number 9 on the list is a linebacker that seems to have fallen out of favor with his new head coach. He was, I believe, fourth or fifth in tackles last year. That's Cedric Gray, the linebacker from the Titans. The Titans took Anthony Hill Jr. in the second round. Sala seems to like him a lot better.
1: Yeah.
2: Cedric Gray's barely playing now. He

0: Bit of a market.
1: Well, here. Now, okay, can I say here? You need a linebacker?
2: Sure, but here's your problem. He's really a run linebacker. Like, he's a hammer. He's a downhill player. He's not like one of these elite cover guys. He's a hammer. If you can't, you know where I'll tell you where he'd be good. Maybe Carolina. Last rated run D. Now they have Devin Lloyd, but they're kind of empty in that linebacker room outside of him. Just some more defensive stuff. Devin Lloyd's wonderful in coverage, wonderful blitzer.
1: Or, you know what? Or maybe Seattle.
2: Anyone who goes there turns into a transformer. Yeah. Not mad about it. Not mad about it. But yeah, I thought Carolina would be interesting there.
0: And then number 10 on the list, the first guy I think that the Lions might have interest in, and that's Kelee Ringo, the corner for the Eagles. Fourth round pick from a couple years ago, kind of stuck behind Cooper DeJean and Quinyon Mitchell on the depth chart.
2: Yeah, I mean, backup corners are probably what's available now that Porter's gone. You know, maybe Fulton and KC, he doesn't start. You got Kelee Ringo. If I read something last night, oh, what about Jalen Ramsey? I go, the guy doesn't even play corner anymore. Guy's played like four total snaps at corner.
3: You're exactly right.
2: He's in a body cast. These are the people that are probably available because you didn't want Joey Porter Jr. So, sure, Kelee Ringo, Ringo Starr. I don't care. Anybody. Peace and love. Peace and love. I don't care. Anybody. Yes, Paul. Ringo bringeth Starr. All your average corners because that's all that's available.
0: Imagine good coverage.
1: He's beating the drum for Ringo Starr. All right.
2: I don't know what to do. They didn't want Porter Jr. What do you want me to do?
1: Because they like the guys they have in their room.
4: We like the guys that we have in their room right now.
2: Great. Oh, and you know what? I'm sure Brad will be all boned up. His Ringo's like a special teams ace. So, nothing turns this team on.
1: So basically you're saying they're going to make a play for Jalen Ramsey. Because that screams Brad right there.
2: He ain't playing no special teams.
1: No. For the secondary.
2: Sure.
1: That screams Brad. I can fix him.
2: Sure. Whatever you say, boss.
0: He does have the requisite injury history.
2: Yes.
1: Thank you, Paul.
2: Oft injured. Oh, man. Right now, Brad's opening up that Blue Chew Gold right now. Rieger just handed it to him. Wait, I can get an off-injured guy who never plays and doesn't even play the position anymore?
1: See?
0: Let me ask you, how sketchy is that HCL?
1: He'll be comeback player of the year. Book it.
5: To chew it and do it.
1: Then I can go to the press conference saying, look at that. See? Told you.
2: Hey, you got any dead guys I could trade for?
5: To chew it and do it.
2: We got to get the updated drop. He's got a fancier saying now.
0: He'll walk in and be like, any more questions now, Dave?
5: Dissolve and evolve.
2: Ah, he's got another saying. I heard him say it last night.
1: Oh, get out of bed. And...
2: Nope. 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
11: Odyssey.com Rewind, you missed anything. It was a lot of Lions today. We'll have a football Friday tomorrow. We'll have a good time.
12: Will Maserati Marv score?
11: Don't start. By the way, the look on Paul's face when I was explaining how horse racing betting works and like what these payouts were. I mean, he was like Ralphie when he got his Red Ryder BB gun in Christmas Story. Oh, my God. We'll get him.
12: Be careful.
11: We'll recruit him.
12: Well, Next thing you know, you're going to be betting on horse racing in some podunk town in Ohio.
11: That was a Kenny classic. I remember walking in, and I was in disbelief. I'm like, he used to be on his little perch on the couch over there, and I'm like, it's not even 1 o'clock. And I know at that point in time, like Belmont and Aqueduct weren't running. He goes, I'm firing away. I don't even know where this track is. I go, log out immediately. He goes, I've hit 2 straight doubles. I look at the screen and he's on YouTube betting on Thistledown in Ohio. And I'm like,
12: it was like, yeah, no, but if I'm winning,
11: Kenny, log
12: do
11: out.
12: I have a problem I if went, I'm it, winning?
11: Immediate log out.
13: Well, he got paid, right?
11: Yeah. It just,
13: okay.
11: Well,
13: okay.
11: I was trying to, it was
13: he
11: just one of those.
13: Unseemly, yes.
11: He started out the same way as Paul. Don't worry. What's going
13: on? Oh, Paul's headed down that path. Oh,
11: Paul's a beautiful man.
13: Yeah,
11: right? he's a very nice guy.
13: He roots for the dumb little fish team.
11: He's originally from Florida. You're originally from Buffalo, though, but your family's in Florida, right?
13: Yeah, most of my family's in Florida. But I have family in Buffalo, but I only lived there for 4 years.
11: Got it.
13: From the ages of 0 to 4. So I don't really remember.
11: He's a little different. Now, he's been here for like 15, 20 years, but you get my point.
13: Well, why is his skin not like leathery and tan?
11: Because he lives here.
13: But he was there for a long time. You got to be leathery. Why aren't you leathery?
11: What is he supposed to look like? The lady from Me, Myself, and Irene?
13: Yes.
11: Or something about Mary, her roommate. Oh, is that what Paul's supposed to look like?
13: Top off? Yeah.
11: Hey, what the hell are you on from Paul Sarah? All right.
13: Keep the top on.
11: What are you doing next?
13: Well, I am going to get into, and a little Rieger will be here. He's just finishing up his column for the Detroit News, okay? And then he'll come rushing in.
11: Let me ask you a question.
13: I had to take my daughter Olive to
11: would you ever let
12: interviewing Scott Harris.
11: Would you ever let Jeff be your ghostwriter for one column?
13: No!
12: Why not?
11: Wow, that'd be hilarious.
13: Because it would be shrieky and incoherent.
11: That's exactly what we're looking for. All right, go ahead.
13: Well, I am going to get into the Kelvin Shepard thing, and he's making a mistake, but, I mean, mistakes made in front of podiums or whatever can easily be erased on the field. But he's actually contradicting himself, and he's contradicting his head coach, where Dan Campbell said, there's lots more things we can do, lots of things we can change and tweak. And then

0: Shepard says no, but then later in the thing, he says, oh yeah, we got things we can do. And it's he says, I don't want to do lip service, but it was lip service. For what it's worth, again, I don't get freaked out.
1: No, we didn't yell and scream. All we did today was, does this feel like the last stand at the OK Corral?
0: I think to a certain degree it is. Because Campbell, he hasn't like put out the red alert, but he hasn't dumped complete cold water on it. He said, well, we're not even thinking about stuff like that right now.
1: But if you go and you enter the bye at 2-3 and you give up 30 points again, I won't be shocked. Defensive coordinators have been fired for less.
0: Oh, I wouldn't be shocked either. It matters a little bit, but not totally, that they don't have a ready candidate on staff.
1: Right.
0: I mean, you can. There's guys out there.
1: Do we agree if Marvin Harrison Jr. gets 100 yards receiving, everyone's fired?
0: Oh, yeah. All right. They could go get Rex Ryan, couldn't they?
1: We're done.
0: Who's his dad?
1: Buddy Ryan?
0: Buddy Ryan.
1: Well, he's dead, so there is that. All right. Football Friday.
2: Will he hold up the 313 card?
1: Football Friday tomorrow. The Mighty Wojo Show.
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1: Good night.
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4: Well, well, well, what do we have here? It is indeed the mighty Wojo and the little itty-bitty. He's so itty-bitty I can't even see him.
5: He vanished.
4: The little Rieger show. He's not even in his chair. No, Rieger, because he's a good dad. We won't comment upon his co-hosting abilities, but he's a good dad. He's at some sort of dad daughter thing, but he will be here. Don't you worry. The little Rieger kid will show up. So once I get this show up and running on the tracks, streaming along with all sorts of provocative conversation, he'll come bouncing in here and ruin it and knock it off the rails. But that's okay. I'll probably be ready to be off the rails by then. It is a beautiful Thursday in the Motor City. We've got a lot to get to. Phone number 248-539-9797. We've got to get into the Lions quite a bit about the Lions. And I'm you know me. I try very hard not to overreact. And for better or for worse, doesn't matter to me. But that's how I'm wired. I don't overreact. But it's not like I don't react. And I do think this weekend, Lions facing the Cardinals, Lions 2-2, and then the bye week. I do think it is the danger zone, and not just for Kelvin Shepard, the danger zone for the Lions. And you say, well, 2-3, if they lost, teams have come back. Well, yes, teams have come back from it, and I'm not saying they would be out of it. But that would be a difficult loss, I think, to explain away. Because, and I know it just other teams being injured doesn't mean they're as vulnerable as you might think, but the Cardinals are injured. They just lost their right tackle, their star tackle, Paris Johnson. And I think they have another offensive lineman missing, and they've already struggled as an offensive line to provide protection for Jacoby Brissett. The Cardinals don't really throw the ball deep. The one thing the Lions can't do is stop anybody in a deep passing game or medium passing game. And the Cardinals really don't do either one. They just dump the ball to their running backs and to their tight end. So this is, left tackle Paris Johnson. Did I say right tackle? Whatever. And their right guard, Isaiah Adams, is likely out as well. So I say that to set up this. I am not going to play. And if Rieger comes in and wants to play this game, I'll let him play. I'll just step outside and go get some dinner, okay? I'm not going to play the must-win game because it's too early, okay? But I will say this. This is the biggest game five of the NFL season for the Lions in recent history. The biggest game five. I mean, last year, even though it went downhill, they finished 9-8. They started 4-1. They lost that opener to the Packers and then ripped off 4 in a row. And since that period, since September 28th of last year, the Lions haven't won two games in a row. And technically, they can't win two games in a row this Sunday because they lost last week. But they have Green Bay, right after the bye at home. Another game they should win if the Packers are still falling apart. So, if not quite a must win, is it fair to say, as I just did, the biggest game five of an NFL season in recent Lions history?
5: If you're going to say big game, say it properly, Woji.
4: Well, no.

0: Jake, tell me, biggest game five ever?
1: Biggest game five ever? I don't know about that, but in recent history, yeah, sure. We need it. Otherwise, you're below 500 in week five going into the bye, which is a wild thing in the recent years.
0: You know
1: years.
0: What? Well, it's funny you say that. I meant to look this up, and then, you know, I just forgot because I was busy. When was the last time they had a losing record five games into this? Well, probably the second year of the Dan Campbell regime. Whatever. It hasn't been the last few years, and they have not played a gauntlet of a schedule. Now, on the positive side, which is why I'm not going to, because if you say must win, you're sort of intimating that if they lose the game, then they're screwed for the rest of the year. They're not. But what they do have in their back pocket, for better or for worse, is they still have all of their conference games still ahead. They still have all their Bears games and all their Vikings games and all their Packers games. And I actually think that's a positive because they're obviously the Lions are not playing that well right now, especially defensively. So they can make up a ton of ground in their division after the bye. But if you go into the bye with a loss, and I'm just surmising, I'm not predicting that, but if that happens and you're 2-3, and you lose with a miserable defensive performance, I do think there is a chance that at the bye, Kelvin Shepard goes bye-bye.
1: It was 2022.
0: 2022 when he would go bye-bye at the bye, I think, if they lose, unless they lose like 17-13 and it was the offensive's fault, not the defense's. Defense's fault, and I actually think it would be fair. Yes, they have a horrible collection of talent in their secondary, but not in the front seven, not in the front four, and theoretically not necessarily at linebacker with Jack Campbell, and yet they are on pace for one of the worst defenses. On pace, it's five games, one of the worst defenses in NFL history. Now, they played four out of, so it's 25% or less of through the season. But after this week, it will be more than that. And I don't know, Dan Campbell is a loyal guy, but he's also, he'll make a move when a move needs to be made. He's fired two different offensive coordinators. And the defense, though, is different because he's not a defensive play caller. He's an offensive play caller. And I know I've heard people out there say, well, go get somebody, you know, Jim Schwartz or somebody who's available. I don't know if Jim Schwartz would be that's like an entirely different defense. I don't think on their staff, I know people talk about he has some more defensive experience is Jim O'Neill. As a possibility to take over. And again, I don't know how much Jim O'Neill, he's the assistant head coach in charge of safeties. So, and again, I feel even a little bit squeamish, like what's going to happen when he gets fired? Because I'm not saying he's going to get fired because I don't think they're going to lose to the Cardinals, which is hence why I'm saying it's the biggest game five in recent Detroit Lions football history. 248-539-9797. I'll wait until after the break to play this, but you've heard it all day long. Kelvin Shepard talking to the media. Our very own The Birchie Kid, Will Birchfield, did a nice job. And when we play it later, I'm going to explain something. Because I people saying, oh, Birchie really went after him. Oh, he got confrontational. Oh, Kelvin Shepard was defensive. No, and I'm not speaking anybody in particular said that. I just heard that general sentiment sometimes from callers that, well, no, it's a typical. I do think Kelvin Shepard was caught off guard, that he would be called out, that Birchie would have the stats back, that Bryce Young was 8-for-9 against the blitz. And I think it shows how defensive, so to speak, and probably unsettled that Kelvin Shepard is feeling right now. But it's not a go get him. It's not a gotcha, I don't think, in any way. But it is a little window into what Kelvin Shepard is dealing with right now.

0: Dan Campbell has supported him, but he's also, you know, when asked about would he make a change, I'm not even getting into any of that right now, you know, about a change. But I mean, right now, yeah, they're heading into a game. After that game, they have a bye week. That's when I do think things could change. And I'm only saying this, I'm not saying this like as other, all right, Calvin Shepard, you better have a great game or you're gone. No, I think he knows what's up, I think. I don't think Dan Campbell has gone into his office and said, you know, if you give up more than 19 points to the Cardinals, see you later. Bye-bye at the bye. No. But if it's as discombobulated as it was against Carolina, and that one really, that one still resonates. Because if you watch that game on the NBC broadcast, and I had Chris Collinsworth in my ear, because I was at the game, but I sometimes like to listen to the national broadcast. And he was, and he wasn't the only one, was pretty much mocking the Lions' defensive disarray. They don't have players that can play man-to-man defense. They're putting them in positions they can't play, and on and on and on. It comes down to how often do you blitz, and if the blitz doesn't get home, you get burned in one-on-one. So that is, I'm laying the foundation here, and we can discuss. Is this dire? Is it the biggest game five in recent Lions history? Or, and there's plenty of people out there, you know, not everybody's like Rieger, but there are plenty of people out there going, even after this week, it's only five games in. There's plenty of time to regroup. There is, but there's also, you can regroup with a new defensive coordinator if things continue to go awry. All right? We'll get to the calls and the texts next. 248-539-9797. Wojo, soon to be Rieger, 97.1.
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0: A boy born in Joplin, Missouri was fascinated by anything with wheels and a motor. The odds of him going on to fascinate millions with his talent? 1 in 260,000. The odds of this born racer having 157 career top 10 finishes in NASCAR? 1 in 125 billion. But every driver seeks the pinnacle of their achievements. The odds of him winning both the Daytona 500 and the Brickyard 400 in the same year? 1 in 195 million. The odds of a child being diagnosed with autism? 1 in 110. I'm NASCAR driver Jamie McMurray, and my niece has autism.
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3: Wait, before we go to the phones and the text, I've seen this a couple of times on the Ticket text, and I was going to bring it up to the little Otto kid, Jeremy Otto, but he keeps saying that McGonagall won the Rookie of the Year, the first Tiger to do it since Justin Verlander, and several people are texting saying that Michael Fulmer won it. Since then,
4: I will check
3: that Fulmer might have won like in 2016 or I don't know, something like that. And I wouldn't bother you with it, except I've seen a couple of references now, and I don't want Jeremy Otto's good name besmirched across the Tri-County area. If in fact he's screwed up royally, if in fact he has. But we don't know yet. All right, a few texts here, shall we? And then we'll go to the phones on the Lions and Kelvin Shepard.
4: Michael Fulmer, 2016, he won Rookie of the Year.
3: Otto! Jake, get Otto in here. Tell him to bring his belongings and then hand him the manila envelope.
4: I'll make sure the slip is as pink as it can get.
3: I actually, this is somewhat my fault because I was going to interrupt his update because I had heard that he was missing one, but I didn't want to interrupt his update. I was going to tell him afterwards, then I forgot. Now he's gone, so I fired him on the air.
4: Oh, Jeremy, he'll be here for the 7 o'clock update.
3: Oh, he will. Oh, wait, you think he will?
4: I know he will. No, he told me he'll do it live.
3: No. You think he will? That key card might not work. I'm just saying. All right, 248-539-9797. Quick text here. He, meaning Shepard, needs to be gone whether or not we win or lose. That's the problem. We know what's going to happen. We're going to win 34-27, and he'll retain his job. Okay, I don't know if it's that cut and dried, but the reason we're all, and even you heard the Valeni kid, he's a little bit reticent to say it too, because we know he's been handed an awful secondary, and they did not fix issues that clearly needed fixing. And I do think, and they were in on it, and supposedly they just barely got outbid by the Cowboys. I do think they're not. It's going to come back to haunt them on the Joey Porter Jr. miss that he went to the Cowboys. I think, unless somebody else pops free. One more text and then we'll go to the phones. I have to believe this is a must-win game for Shepard and his defense. Shepard can't be upset. He has to address it. I don't think he was upset. If you're listening, and that's one thing I did want to say. If you're listening to, if you ever hear Kelvin Shepard talk, he's very passionate. He's very, you know, loquacious, outgoing. I don't think, and we can ask the Birchie kid, but it didn't sound like it was confrontational at all. He just gets fired up, and maybe it's a little performative to get his players fired up, and it's also like, I'm defending my players. People say we're being, you know, saved by the offense. That's disrespectful. Him sticking up for his players, a lot of that, I think, sometimes is performative. Doesn't really mean anything. But no words mean anything if the results on the field are bad. And right now, defensively, they're historically bad. Let's go to Alan. You're on 97.1. Hello there, Big Al.
5: So I am not a proponent of firing any coach midseason. Even if we go 2-6, I say keep him, take your medicine, finish out the season. The problem is, we had a bad defense when Aaron Glenn was the defensive coordinator a few years ago. We knew we had a problem then, multiple years ago.

0: And we just kept on doing the same thing with all but the same people, Stan, Zare, and Glenn. So this problem has been 4 years in the making, with the same defensive scheme, coaching group, whatnot. So again, let them play it out. It's not good. And change it. And but I don't want to be one of these teams that picks a guy, picks him up for a little bit, and then we're kind of committed to him. And it doesn't make sense. So I think, unfortunately, we play with what we have.
1: Alan, I totally get what you're saying. Totally. I agree. It's not like, oh, he's got a bunch of all pro guys in the secondary and he's not coaching them. I get that. But sometimes teams can sometimes get a boost with a new coach, and sometimes it's a head coach, but even an assistant coach, and you can't just be throwing away seasons now.
0: A championship boost? We're going to get a championship boost? The other thing is this. I'm also a proponent of, and you know, for better or worse, Peyton Manning style offense, where Peyton Manning controlled the defensive efforts a little bit by how they played offense. And our offense needs to be that much more elite to help the defense, give them more time, less time on the field, more time to scheme for the next series. And Peyton Manning did a great job, because Peyton Manning had a terrible defense for a number of years in Indianapolis, and he would command his offense as such to work the clock and help the game along.
1: Alan, that's a very good point, and I've been a proponent of that as well. Thanks for the call. I mentioned that, I think, the other day, that that's where the Lions' balky running game is really hampering them. Jahmyr Gibbs, they haven't busted loose. They haven't had those long, grinding drives, and maybe that's where they're missing David Montgomery. There's no doubt, and that's called complementary football. But it's not even like the Lions are scoring too quick, you know, two plays, 82 yards. No, when they do score, it's often a 4 or 5 or 6 play drive, but they're not running the ball well enough to sustain it. And I'll look it up over the course of this season. I have a pretty good, strong feeling they have a deficit in time of possession. Not the most important. In some ways, time of possession is a

0: Okay, now we have a major controversy. Oh, boy. Patrick in Grand Rapids. Jake, get back on the internet. I think Otto is correct with the Rookie of the Year update. He won, talking about Michael Fulmer, he won Baseball America's Rookie of the Year, not Major League Baseball's Rookie of the Year. Oh, my God, we've got a controversy. Because Otto's been saying McGonagall won the first Tiger since Verlander in 06. People say, no, Michael Fulmer won in 2016. I already accidentally on the air fired Jeremy Otto over it, even
1: if
0: though
1: it's specifically Baseball of America, then Corey Seager won in 2016 with the Dodgers.
0: But American League Rookie of the Year.
1: It looks like they just do the one-off that I can see right now.
0: See, Otto's family is probably in tears right now, thinking his career is ruined, and I might have jumped the gun.
1: We'll wait to see if we have to take Jeremy out back. We'll confront him during his update and be like, Jeremy, you got to tell us, is this Baseball of America or just, you know, regular baseball?
0: Yeah.
1: And if he says anything other than Baseball America, then he's out of here.
0: Then he's done. Oh, boy. Here's a text. Okay, there are all sorts of conundrums. What happens if the Lions win, but the defense still gets destroyed? So let's say 45-42, Lions win. Don't ask so many questions. I don't think he'd make, and I really think it would take a really bad meltdown for Dan Campbell to make a change. I do. And I don't think anybody should necessarily root for it. Unless you really think that will make a big difference. The caller's not wrong. There's no guarantee there's a quick fix available there at all. But at some point, it's not just punitive. It is to try to salvage something. And hopefully they don't get to that point for your sake. But this is the biggest fifth game of an NFL season in Lions history. We'll go back to the phones next. 248-539-9797. Wojo and soon-to-be Rieger, 97.1.
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1: If you want to stick around with me, Rieger will be here later, but don't stick around for Rieger. Later, I'll give you the latest on the Simon Edvinson situation. Just things being heard. And you know me, I don't trust all of these NHL or any insiders, but the NHL is very, what do you want to call it? Cloistered, sequestered, very narrow. I feel like it all comes from kind of the same voice box in some ways. Elliot Friedman and Darren Drager. But there's some interesting things, and I'll weigh in on that as well, on Simon Edvinson. But first, we got to figure out the Lions, right? We got to get this defense fixed, right? Because as somebody pointed out, there's a bunch of text here. Here it is. Nobody in the history of the NFL has ever won anything with a 32nd-ranked defense. That's a fact. You know, I don't even have to look that up. I'm pretty sure that's true. Well, never won the Super Bowl. I bet there's an NFL team with the 32nd-ranked defense at some point made the playoffs one year. Like one of those old Chargers teams or something, maybe. That would be kind of interesting. I don't know why we're playing that game, but 32nd-ranked defense, not win the Super Bowl, make the playoffs. I'd be interested to see. All right. And we're not sure yet if Jeremy Otto has been fired. We're attempting to find the truth to his unbelievable gaffe, or not a gaffe at all. Let's go to the phone. Let's go to Frazier and talk to Paul. You're on 97.1. What's going on there, Paulie?
2: Oh, Bob, it's good to talk to you again because, you know, we don't cross paths a lot anymore.
1: Well, no, we're sort of sporadic with the Lions Review, all sorts of different days and everything, but good to hear from you, Paulie.
2: It's well, you're a member of the Jet Set, and I'm semi-retired. We just don't cross paths anymore. So,
1: I'll invite you on my jet someday, okay?
2: Mm-hmm. Oh, okay. Do they have those fancy drinks with the umbrellas in them?
1: Of course they do. You kidding me?
2: Oh, well, I'm in, Bob. I'm in.
1: Of course.
2: All right. What I'm about to say is it might not be very popular, and I really don't care. You know, I've been walking the planet for 66 years, but look, I love Dan Campbell. I really do, you know, and I love what these guys have done, you know, with putting a charge back into the Lions. But I've seen the Lions over the decades be league good, be Lions good, and be putrid. And I think that we have seen this regime get league good and get so close. And now we're seeing the slow decline. And it's unfortunate, it is. And I think that the only way that this is really going to change is if Sheila wants to be different. If she wants to walk the hallways with a sledgehammer and just start smashing desks and saying this is not good enough. And look, it's not Calvin Shepard's fault. He's a young man. He is a good man. He wants to be good. He doesn't have the groceries. He doesn't. And you can see that he is saying things that he's in panic mode. And Dan Campbell, I mean, you can see that he is so short of just slamming his fist on the desk. He practically went off on Costa the other morning. And there's frustration that is just abound. And I think it's time for Sheila to walk in and say, Brad, thank you for your service. Here's your gold watch. I got to get somebody better because we ain't going in the right direction, buddy.
1: Now, Paul,
2: it's that simple.
1: I do have to say, I think you are way overreacting 4 games in.
2: Okay, Bob, you say that, but
1: I do say that.
2: You take a look at what I'm talking about. Now, you want me to, okay, Bob, I had my piece. You tell me why I'm wrong.
1: Because it's too early for Sheila to be smashing desks and saying Brad Holmes is. You literally said fired him. Fire him like now?
2: Yeah. No, not right now. But you got to give him a little bit of time up to the trade deadline, and it's got to change. It's got to change dramatically. Bye.

0: 50,000 people knew that Terrion Arnold was not coming back. All right, that he was facing major charges, and he's not here. And then you've got, unless Mr. Miyagi shows up and puts his magic hands on, you know, Kirby Joseph's knees, he's not going to play football. You got Brian Branch coming back off an Achilles, and they're saying, oh, we're playing tonight. He's good to go. Okay, cool. But take a look at what's going on. Look at the body language. Look at everything.
1: See, I'm looking at the stats. And, Paul, I appreciate your feedback. I'm looking at the stats, which are awful, and the personnel in the secondary, which is awful. But I'm not saying that's the final product, because I don't think it is. Because I do think they're going to make trades at the trade deadline. And they are going to get Brian Branch back after the bye. And I think that will help. An immediate elixir? No, but it will definitely help. And see, this is exactly what I was saying. And Paul is one of the ones that I was sort of thinking about. And not before him, but when he just talked now, is that I think people are misreading some, like, oh, Calvin Shepard, you know, was confrontational with Burchie, and oh, they're fighting back, and it's, I don't know. These are football, and I heard Dan Campbell on the morning show, and he was being fired up, and, you know, I still believe in Calvin Shepard. A lot of this is what goes on. It's football, and these guys, you have a week between games. So all anybody does is talk about everything, and they get interviewed like every other day, and they say things. And I just look at what you see on the field. And if the product on the field doesn't improve, either personnel-wise or scheme-wise, I would say in the next 4 weeks, then yes, you have a major problem. But first of all, we knew some of those product on the field issues were there, number one. And number two, I view that much more than a coach's demeanor or a coach's words on the radio or how he responded to a question. I think very rarely are those little moments that we love, love, love. Everybody loves those moments. I do too. Very rarely are those true windows into what is happening. One time I will say it was a true window was when Bobby Ross, as the Lions coach, started to lose his mind and started going. And I only mean that semi figuratively. And when everything was going wrong, penalties, whatever. So that's my only thing. Yes, at some point, yes, something has to change. It might even be, like I said, if they lose this week at the bye. But I don't base it on how they're answering questions or their demeanor or whatnot. Not saying I have it right, just how I've always viewed it being in the business for, I think this is my 95th year in the business. Yeah. Mm-hmm. Let's go to Redford. Talk to Keith. You're on 97.1. What's going on there, Keith?
2: Hey, man, how's it going today?
1: Good, thank you.
2: Good, good. So I just wanted to say real quick that the media in Detroit, as well as the fans, are very, very, very wrong about how they feel about the Lions right now. And I think everybody's overreacting. You know, we got to be careful what we wish for. When you start saying we need to fire coaches and that type of stuff, the Lions had done this in the past and ended up with Matt Patricia. You know, we had a good coach in Jim Caldwell, and, you know, he I guess the expectations got good, and they fired him, you know, and we ended up getting Matt Patricia. So we got to be really careful on what we ask for here when we start talking about firing coaches in the middle of the season. And also with Brad Holmes, like, give him a little bit of slack, you know. It's just out of control to say he's trash now after he's done so much for the city. I mean, you know, the fans act like this is a Kansas City where we won 3 or 4 championships.
1: Right.
2: And now we 2-2, and everybody's losing their mind. It's like guys just need to relax, you know, go in the kitchen, make you some blue Kool-Aid, and chill out and watch the rest of the season play out.
1: Keith, I agree with you to a certain extent. I do. Thanks for the call. I think there is some overreaction going on. They're 2-2. And by all odds, they should be 3-2 after this weekend. I think the home stuff just compounds itself.

0: because of some flashpoints, the secondary, not fixing certain areas. But he has still compiled whatever you think. And yes, the secondary is terrible. But overall, he's compiled one of the most talented teams in the NFL based on how people view their talent and where they're ranked and their stars. Okay. So I think that part gets overblown. I think the Dan Campbell thing gets overblown, although he does have to evolve as a coach. I don't think the Kelvin Shepherd thing is that overblown. The other two are simply because he's young and there isn't a track record to fall back on. Like you could say with Dan Campbell, hold on. He's like, what was he, like 47 and 11 the last 4 years coming in this year or something like that. Same thing with Holmes. Kelvin Shepherd doesn't have that track record as a defensive coordinator, even though he has been on the staff, so he's been part of it. But overreaction in some areas, yes, but you're allowed. If they biggest game five in NFL history, you are allowed, I think, to be really concerned about the defense and Shepherd's job if they were to lose to Arizona.
1: I'm actually annoyed.
0: If they were to win, all is good. Everything is fine. 248-539-9797. We'll do more on this next. 97.1.
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6: Good thing we're fact-checking today. We're moments away from Jeremy Otto ambling back in here to face the music. Find out about who the last Tiger Rookie of the Year was before McGonagall. All this controversy is raging. Justin Verlander in 2006 or Michael Fulmer in 2016. We'll get to the bottom of that. I'm calling out another texter who's dead wrong. I see why he's wrong. James in Rochester Hills. Be careful, James, using AI. He said, according to Claude AI, the 2006 Indianapolis Colts, who won the Super Bowl, had the 32nd ranked defense and won the Super Bowl that year. I looked it up. No, I mean, they didn't have a good defense, but they were 21st in, I think, both total yards allowed and 21st in points allowed. But with Peyton Manning winging the ball around, they compensated. They were not the worst defensive. Going to try anything else? Going to try to slide any other AI stuff past me? Please. Texter, LOL, exclamation point. Lions are not beating the Cardinals. McBride, Trey McBride, will have 10 receptions for 160 yards. Well, he very well may. I still don't think that necessarily means they would win, because they don't have a ton of other, you know, their rookie running back from Notre Dame, Jeremiah Love. I was looking up some stuff, and he's had a bit of an ouchy ankle, and he's talked about, like, being fatigued. Like, are they wearing down their rookie running back already? I mean, that's just some of the scuttlebutt out there. Another text. The Lions will be 3-2 at the bye. Okay, so you're saying they're beating the Cardinals. But that's when the season really starts to fall apart. I don't know if he did it in this emphasis, but I'm giving it emphasis. My prediction is they go 4-8 after the bye. That might be generous. This defense is horrible, and it's going to get really exposed after the bye. I'm not mocking the texter. I'm not. I'm just giving it the dramatic emphasis that he seemed to be going for. Although he's not all in caps. I think that's a little overreaction. But here come, you know, people entitled to their opinion. Next text. Classic Detroit call, meaning the guy that says people are overreacting. Begging to be a decent team. I'm so sick of Detroit fans being happy with being a fringe playoff team. We should want to be the best. Losing to the Panthers is something we should absolutely not be happy with. Who's happy with it? Can you say straw man?

0: Hey, we hung in there against Carolina when you lost by six. I haven't heard that call. Listen, of course you want to win championships. Of course you want to be the best. But in the middle of it, as the season is unfolding, you can't stop every week and say, nope, I don't think they're going to win the championship now this year yet. And then they win the next game. Well, maybe they will, but I still don't think so. I mean, enjoy the competition. See what happens. The ebbs and flows. I'm not saying you should be satisfied if they finish 9-8 again. Not at all. But what is the sense of already being resigned to it? And I know people are lying, because if people were already resigned to their fate, then the TV ratings in the NFL wouldn't be so great, and Ford's Field wouldn't be packed, and fans wouldn't be all fired up and passionate calling into these silly little radio shows we do, right? So spare me that. The whole, nothing's going to change. Why do you even bother? Why do you even bother with anything then? That means 31 of the 32 teams in the NFL, they're apparently not pushing, the fans aren't pushing their team hard enough to win the Super Bowl, because 31 of those teams will not win. This is an interesting text. I'm sick of this narrative that Shepherd doesn't have the groceries, meaning the talent. Great DC scheme stops with or without players, i.e. Robert Saleh in the 49ers last year. Shep never should have been the DC for a team with Super Bowl aspirations. That's Garrett in Ypsilanti. That is a fair discussion. First-time GM taking over a team that was 1 year removed from a 15-2 season. Had never been a defensive coordinator before, but knew the system. Players liked him. Dan Campbell liked him. Been here, I believe, at 6 years, 39 years old. I mean, that's pretty young, but there's all sorts of hot shot assistant coaches younger than that. So just in his resume, there wasn't necessarily and isn't necessarily a red flag. In the stats this season, there are red flags. Yes. And yes, some of it is Brad Holmes and didn't get enough of the right pieces, but that's not all of it, I don't think. And the caller does make a good point. DCs have coached up DCs have coached up poor defenses before, and this is a hell of a challenge for Kelvin Shepherd. Trial by fire. The point, though, that should it really be trial by fire with a relatively inexperienced defensive coordinator with a team that certainly some people picked. I didn't pick for them to make it to the Super Bowl this year. Some people did, and their odds were pretty good. Yeah, that's a fair argument to make. And, you know, if something bad happens Sunday out in the desert, maybe there will be a change. Depending on how it goes, if I'm a betting man, I think there would be a change. If the Lions get blown out or give up, you know, 40 points on Sunday, I think there would be a change. All right, more Lions talk, and little Rieger will amble his way in, I assume. Coming up next on the Woger and Rieger Show, 97.1.
1: 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Then, get ready for her. 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And finally, from the creators of The Good Wife and Elsbeth, the series premiere of Cupertino. 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
7: Otto, don't you go anywhere, mister. We've got
8: this is crap going on
7: talking
8: here.
7: To you. You have been called out suggesting that McGonagall, Tiger Rookie of the Year, the first one since Justin Verlander in 06, yes. When Michael Fulmer won the American League Rookie of the Year in 2016.
8: Yes, but this is Baseball America.
7: So are you going to go down every individual award from different outlets and get and define them? The only one that matters is the Major League one.
8: No, I agree, but it's something that happened today, and he'll get the Major League one, don't you think?
7: Yes.
8: Yes,
7: and then you'll have to say since Michael Fulmer.
8: I will. I'll make sure of it,
9: Jeremy. We'll hold you to it, dude.
7: Yeah, because people are going to be confused. And they go, well, no, wait. Isn't that kid that said it was Verlander last time?
8: So you think I should have left it out then?
7: Yes.
8: All right, I'm sorry.
10: God, no. It warms my heart to walk in and somebody else is wrong about something.
8: You smell like bacon.
7: God.
10: I smell like bacon?
8: Yes.
7: Does he?
8: Doesn't it smell like bacon?
10: Uh-oh. I mean, I'm partially like part campfire and...
8: Oh, maybe that's what it is.
7: Whoa.
10: Yeah.
7: Whoa.
10: Oh, yeah. I had the chaperone.
8: Do you know how to make a fire? Are you good?
7: Were you making some bacon?
10: No, we made s'mores.
7: Oh, we love
10: nice.
7: The s'mores.
10: No, it was amazing. No, yeah. I chaperoned my daughter's field trip. We played Capture the Flag.
7: Love Capture the Flag.
10: We shot.
7: Love Capture the Flag.
10: We shot arrows.
7: Yeah.
10: I actually hit the target. I was the only one of all the kids. I hit the target. Not a single. I was trolling the kids.
7: Wow.
10: They couldn't hit the target. Well, that's right. We were supposed to go canoeing, but the wind was too much.
7: It was
10: of a
7: very windy.
10: Issue.
7: Well, you're hearing the Rieger kid. He's back in the house now for Wojo and Rieger as we head into the 7 o'clock hour. You heard we had to fire Jeremy Otto on the air.
10: Yeah, but I couldn't believe it.
7: We
10: I was
7: gave
10: driving
7: his job back.
10: Back.
7: Yeah.
10: I was driving back. I dropped my daughter off, and I'm like, "Wow, Otto got fired."
7: Yeah.
10: I mean, I figured it was only a matter of time. Let's be honest.
7: Yeah,
8: it would be the first time. Yeah.
7: No. He found the right path. He's good.
9: The Brave ticket texter stood up for him. He got reinstated, but he's on thin ice.
8: Great. For one that sticks up, the next five won't.
10: I mean, let's be honest.
7: You are right about that.
10: If you're going to fire one person here, it's probably Jeremy Otto.
7: So let me ask you this.
10: Yeah, for sure.
7: Let me ask you this, little Rieger kid.
10: Yeah.
7: And don't take this the wrong way at all. I don't mean it to demean you in any way, shape, or form.
10: Because every time a sentence is started like that, it's never demeaning.
7: No.
8: I really like you, but...
10: Right.
7: Yeah. Hey, oh, not to be mean.
10: I really like Wojo a lot, but he never shows up for
7: not
10: work.
7: To be mean or demeaning, no. But how can I put this? What type of school lets you chaperone kids?
10: I mean, it's a great point.
7: Were there other adults?
10: Well, of course, yes.
7: Lots of other adults?
10: Yeah, I had a group of seven. I made sure they got on the bus twice.
8: How many times did you count them? You're supposed to count them every...
7: Yeah.
8: No, I didn't do a half hour at least.
10: All I know is we got there, we got out, we started doing the activities. They sent even nicer buses to pick us up.
7: Oh.
10: Like
7: not actual, school buses?
10: No, they were actually like the Greyhound buses.
7: Yeah.
10: They had the TVs and my daughter was so impressed. Anyway, all I know is I saw those buses... And then responsibly, I had my list of six kids and my daughter.
7: Yeah.
10: I made sure they all got on.
7: Yeah.
10: As soon as I sat my ass down, I fell asleep.
7: Oh.
10: I was tired, man.
8: Well, you're not supposed to do that.
10: Yeah, it's a long day.
8: What if an emergency happened on the bus?
7: Oh, yeah. What if kids started fighting?
10: I would have been woken up.
7: And sticking gum in each other's hair. That still happens.
10: These kids are insane.

0: These kids are insane. That's all I got to say.
1: Now, did you have in the back of the bus, did you at least have a cooler of beer?
0: Well, yeah, the kids were drinking the beer. Yeah.
2: When he fell asleep, that opened up the opportunity.
1: Of course. Well, yeah. Honest to God, if I had to do one of those, I would need a cooler or something.
0: No, no, you're so right.
1: I would.
0: You're so right. I.
2: What if they're listening right now? You're demeaning them on the air.
0: No, the kids were great. But
1: they're not monsters.
0: No,
2: I really like them.
0: It was fun. Like, it was funny. Some kid made a Justin Jefferson reference, and
1: really?
0: Three other kids are like, "Who's that?" I'm like, "Are you kidding me?"
1: Did you say
0: you're being raised wrong?
1: Did you say, "Kids, do you recognize my voice?
0: No,
1: you know who I am?"
0: No. These kids aren't listening to sports radio.
1: How old are they?
0: They're listening to YouTube. A 10.
2: Somebody.
0: Yes.
2: They might be on in the car.
1: Yeah, they should graduate to adult radio by now, shouldn't
0: they? Maybe their parents
1: they?
0: Listen. All I will say is we should take a moment, Wojo, every week to recognize the fine teachers out there.
1: Oh, no, teachers are great.
0: Because
1: they're
0: great. And you know when teachers or other parents say all school is free daycare?
1: Yeah.
0: They're so right.
1: Well, no.
0: I am so exhausted. I feel I need to get... I've worked so hard today watching those kids harder than I've worked in like 20 years here.
1: Well, I actually believe that.
0: Well, of course.
1: But no, teachers are great, partly because kids, and I'm sorry, probably Pickle too, kids are monsters.
0: Oh, she's a monster.
1: They're absolute monsters.
0: No,
1: right. They're just a bundle of psychosis that you have to deal with.
0: And they don't pay attention. And I got to be honest, Woj, the last activity, if you will, it was all about food and how it provides energy for the earth. And I get there. And see, this is why I'm probably not going to be asked back.
1: What, did you eat dirt or something?
0: No, we get through our last activities. These kids were just bouncing off the walls. A very long day. So there were these balls, right? Yeah, a couple basketballs, a couple soccer balls.
1: Balls.
0: So we're under a pavilion, and I grab a ball, and I just start firing it at the kids, like dodgeball style.
1: Yeah.
0: And the kid caught it, and he fired it right back at
1: me.
0: Next thing you know, we're throwing balls at each other, and then the counselor comes, and she has to reprimand everybody and get all the kids to settle down.
1: Because of you!
0: Well, yeah, but I quickly, like, I did the Homer Simpson back away into the shrubs.
1: Oh, my.
0: So she didn't know I was the problem. But
1: so
0: no,
1: this was mayhem.
0: It was great.
1: Yes or no?
0: Were the police
1: ever called?
0: I think they were coming in as we were leaving.
1: Okay.
0: Yeah,
1: I
0: so
1: just want to know.
0: We got the quick getaway.
3: 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Just come on, man.
1: Well, there
0: I'm
1: are
0: just
1: questions.
0: Saying it was a very fun day, but I'm exhausted.
1: I'm sure you are. There are questions here on the text for Otto from Daniel in Berkeley.
2: Oh, okay.
1: If Otto is fired, maybe you can finally mow your grass.
4: Oh, come on.
0: That's a good point.
2: My lawnmower's actually broken right now, so thanks for the shout.
1: No, remember he had that pig pen of a backyard that he
2: it
1: put on
2: it wasn't that bad.
1: Pretty pig pettish. Here's
2: what does yours
1: one.
2: Look like? Does yours look like Rieger's?
1: Oh, it's pristine. Rieger, people want to know, and I think this is a fair question. They're 10 years old, right? Did any of the kids crap their pants?
0: No, they're 10.
1: Yeah, but sometimes they get all excited and they still go, don't they?
0: I will say this, though. I felt bad for the kids because when we were doing the archery, they had to sit through 20 minutes of instruction just to make sure it was safe. And I was getting antsy. Like, I raised my hand
1: really?
0: At one
1: I can't
0: point.
1: Imagine
0: I'm like,
1: that.
0: I'm like, am I allowed to shoot the bow and arrows, too? And she's like, yes, if we
2: you
0: have time.
2: You did not.
0: I did.
2: You interrupted them?
0: Yeah, I did, because I wanted to make sure I got mine. But, like, I was getting antsy. I'm like, just, what's going to happen? It's going to be fine. Just let the kids hit to shoot it.
1: Did everybody get a little snack box? Like a lunchbox?
0: No, you had to bring your own. So we
1: your own
0: we,
1: lunchbox?
0: Oh, okay. So, Woj.
1: Well, no, if you go on it, aren't you supposed to be, it's supposed to be supplied.
0: No, you got to know, they made sure to tell you, you got to bring your own lunch and your own snacks. But no, I got to tell you.
2: He's still wearing his name tag. Yeah, look at that. That's very official. Yeah.
0: It's funny that you bring this up.
1: Yeah.
0: Because watching these children, and I sat next to my daughter, they invited me to their table. I felt cool.
1: Oh, boy.
0: Watching these children eat lunch, it's total negotiation.
1: Really?
0: Oh, my God. It's
1: they
0: amazing.
1: They make trades?
0: Yeah,
1: no one wants the apple. Someone's always trying to trade away the apple.
0: Like, I'll give you two gummy bears for a couple of chips. And then my daughter didn't finish her Lunchables. She was eating those nacho Lunchables.
1: Yeah.
0: She's like, who else wants this? And the kids are like scavengers. They're like zombies. I want it.
1: Oh.
0: It was amazing. It was almost like feeding the animals. Like, oh, here you go. You want a stick of cheese? There you
1: go. So kids still do make trades in lunch? At lunchtime?
0: It's crazy.
1: Wow.
0: It's crazy. There was a bag of cucumbers and carrots just left in the middle of the table.

0: And always. Everything else was eaten.
1: You know who never, ever made trades at lunch?
0: You?
1: Brad Holmes.
0: Oh.
1: I'm sorry. And if he did, he traded for an injured sandwich.
2: Well, Joey Porter is ill now, so he's not even playing. So he wouldn't.
1: Oh, that's true.
0: Brad.
1: An injured bologna sandwich.
0: Brad Holmes sitting there with like a half-eaten sandwich. Hey, Brad, do you? No, we're good.
1: No.
0: This is fine.
1: Like a little bag of Lay's potato chips and somebody's. Are those all broken and crunched and smashed? Yep. All right, I'll take them. Bring them in.
0: Yeah.
1: You know when you open it up and there isn't a single whole chip and you just dump them in and it's
0: just
1: all
0: the way I
1: crumbs.
0: Like
1: crumbs. Unbelievable.
0: So are people fired up? I did not get a total chance to listen because the kids were in the car, they were listening to the Taylor Swift. But are people mad at the back and forth with Burchie today? That was amazing.
1: And I already, and I didn't name you by name, but I will now. People like you. No, I think I did say people like you.
0: Okay.
1: That think that was some big hullabaloo. What is wrong with you?
0: It was just really entertaining. I mean, Shep
1: had. It wasn't
0: had,
1: even confrontational.
0: No, I know, but Shep had no response. Those were the right calls. And then Burchie like gives him straight facts. Did you know Bryce Young was 7 of 8 with a quarterback rating of 150
1: Shepard
0: billion?
1: Shepard said, well, what I said to the players is between. That's perfectly fine. Rieger sees conflict, negativity, and confrontation in everything.
2: No, seemed like he had thought of, he knew he was going to get asked these questions and he knew what he was going to say
0: and
2: he delivered
0: no
2: it emphatically. And that's all he was going to say.
3: Do you guys want to hear it again right now? Make a decision again?
0: Well, hold on. Before you play it.
1: Yes, I do.
0: But before you play it, the one thing that nobody's talking about, Dave Burkett at the very end, were you there, Wojo?
1: No.
0: Oh, at the very end of Shep, because I watched it while the kids were eating their lunch.
1: Well, the kids are playing in traffic.
0: Yeah. Kids are playing with knives, and I'm watching Calvin Shepard. But the very end, Burkett's like, hey, I asked Dan this yesterday. What's your philosophy about allowing the best receiver on the team to go off? Or do you believe that you want to let him, he's going to get his, but you want to make sure nobody else gets theirs?
1: Yeah.
0: And Shep looked at him, and he's like, Dave, I really want to answer this question. I really do. But I can't give you my philosophy. That would really be doing the Detroit Lions a disservice. And I started to laugh. And my daughter's like, why are you laughing? I'm like,
1: well,
0: that's doing the Lions a disservice?
1: Well, it
0: How
1: is,
0: about that defense?
1: It is a strategic question that you can't answer.
0: I guess.
1: What do you mean you guessed?
2: I mean, after games and games and games, you can probably figure it out.
1: Everything doesn't go through the prism of negativity and confrontation. Actually, Shepard's answer was correct. Why would he say, oh yeah, we're going to do everything we can to stop Trey McBride. Everything we can. That's what Rieger
0: would have Campbell liked. Did.
1: We will, let's do the exchange after we come back. Shall
0: All
1: we
0: right.
1: do that?
0: All right.
1: At 248-539-9797. People, more trades being made at lunchtime and references to Brad Holmes. We'll get to those next. And Wojo and Rieger, 97.1.
0: Hey, everybody, it's Rieger. I got to ask you a question. Is there anything better than knowing you're going to get lucky? Oh, yeah, you know you're going to get lucky. That's right. Knowing that when you get home, you're going to get it on. But what if you're worried about performing? What if your confidence isn't where it needs to be? 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
5: All right, apparently we made the mistake of allowing Rieger back into the show talking about chaperoning some field trip, and the kids were at lunch, and I guess kids, see, it surprised me that kids still make trades at lunchtime, because I figured, you know, with parents, they're probably like, no, then little Jenny needs this specific vegetable, and you can't, oh no, that has a peanut in it. And I didn't think that, but they apparently they trade willy-nilly.
6: Everything. It was amazing to witness. I could not get enough. And they were asking me. They were asking me for my food as well. And then I had a mint chocolate chip Oreo.
5: Ew, gross.
6: I had one and I gave it to one of the kids. And then another kid came. They were like, when you feed the
5: ants.
6: Geese.
5: They're ants.
6: Yes.
5: Ants to the
6: they
5: picnic.
6: They all wanted. I'm like, bro, I had one cookie. He asked for it. I gave it to him.
5: Well, Daniel from Berkeley has chimed in because we mentioned what was Brad Holmes like at lunch as a kid. And he wrote, we're good. We like our snacks, as the camera cuts to his moldy cheese stick.
6: Here's another one.
5: He didn't have a moldy cheese stick.
6: Delmont Duffy in Whitmore Lake. We're happy with the food in the lunchbox.
5: All right. And we will play the exchange that Rieger thinks was just unbelievable. See, this is my...
6: Well, I don't think it was unbelievable. I mean, I thought Bershie did a great job.
5: He did. And I said that too.
6: Great
5: and,
6: journalism.
5: And we can discuss the exchange, but I just feel like people, they're losing their minds now. It's all falling apart. Look at their cracking. When it goes to that, it's like, why even like watch press or have press? If every single emotional moment is viewed through a prism of controversy.
6: Well, the beautiful thing about the press conference is you can view them how you want to view them. And I heard you say a very interesting nugget as I was driving in.
5: Yeah.
6: I know, you're surprised you said something interesting too. Yeah, you said usually you don't judge anybody by a news conference or a podium presser, with the exception of one time Bobby Ross lost his mind.
5: Well, he literally
6: and then the
5: was
6: writing was on the wall. And like, I kind of disagree a little bit, because I think throughout the annals of Lions history, I think you could tell a guy when he's cooked, right? Like Rod Marinelli, my axe is sharp, my will is outstanding.
5: He was cooked pad 2 years level, before he level, said that. Level.
6: So I do think sometimes you see a presser and you're like, oh boy, that guy's got no answers.
5: No.
6: And that's what Kelvin Shepard said to me today. That's how I saw
5: it. But I think too many people, I'll go back to like... early on with Dan Campbell, this guy's a lunkhead. Oh my God, Chewy Neig. Oh my God, what an idiot! Why'd they hire? And when people make those judgments, I think it's a disservice to. No one's ever going to be themselves in press conferences, and you see less and less of it. To be honest,
6: I mean you're right, but listen, you should judge what you see on the field. But if you have an inkling that something's not right on the field because, I don't know, man, they can't stop anybody, and then you watch a press conference and you're hoping for answers and what you get is that, I mean, maybe you think the guy can't do the job.
5: His answer was, A, he couldn't give any
7: answers about what he's

0: going to change scheme-wise because that strategy. And B, his answer was that he has no other choice. He's going to defend his players. He still has to use them. He can't say, I don't know, you try to coach him. I mean, he's got to.
1: Dave Dombrowski, you try to train him.
0: I know. So from that standpoint, I don't hate what he did, and I don't think it's a window. I think the window into him being on the ropes is having the worst defense in recent history.
1: Oh, my God, yes.
0: That's it.
1: By the way, you know how Shep has the play sheet, and on the outside it says 313?
0: Yes.
1: I just found out what that stood for.
0: Average yards passing against the Lions.
1: Or average points, 31.3.
0: I think they actually are giving up an average of 314, I think
1: you're right.
0: And it's 313.
1: I mean, that is such a sick, cruel joke.
0: 313.
1: All right, do you want to play the exchange and then we can go to the calls?
0: Yeah, okay. So this is what all on Twitter about. And it was Will Burchie, our very own, the Burchie Kid, asking the questions. And I like the way he answered because he didn't go, well, wait a minute, Brad, what about this? And you could be civil. So here is, which one do we have first? Brad, Kelvin Shepard.
2: On the right calls.
0: The right calls. Okay, here's Shepard, Kelvin Shepard. Yeah. Okay.
3: Shep, there's always a risk reward to blitzing. It feels like you guys have felt the risk of that more than the reward so far. With the personnel that you have, what can you do schematically to make those blitzes more effective?
4: Those calls were the right calls. Those calls were the right calls. And I leave it at that.
3: So last Sunday then Shep, when Bryce Young goes 8 for 9 against the blitz,
4: yep.
3: What's the disconnect between the calls and the execution?
4: Those are private conversations that we have that I'm going to keep in-house.
0: See, what he's saying there, and it was a great follow-up. But it was also the only answer Shepard could give was like, he's obviously, I had to tell the players that they were in the wrong position, but he said those are private conversations. That's the only way execution doesn't follow is when if a player screws up, right? In his mind, since he said that was the right call. All right, that was the two of them, right? That was both of them. No, there was another one?
2: That should have been it. Jeremy Otto played during the update.
1: There's one. How about Shepard 3 very quickly? Yeah, Shep was told that everybody thinks his defense sucks.
0: Oh, where'd they get that?
1: Shepard 3.
5: We have a three-phase team here, and I firmly believe that. And I'm going to stand strong in that belief. And I think that's ultra disrespectful to my unit. To say somebody has to carry us. We're going to do our one third here. Hell or high water. Point blank period.
0: That's just being performative. It's not really saying, it's just like, I'm not going to shrink from it. I'm going to stand, whatever. That to me says nothing.
1: Ultra disrespectful.
0: Well, I mean, technically it is if you say somebody has to carry you, but statistically it's true.

0: want to stray away from this. We're not going to do this. And it's disrespectful to ask these. It's not disrespectful to ask these questions when they're bringing stats to you and to tell you that everybody's concerned about the defense and how bad the defense is playing and maybe switching up schemes. Maybe things could be a little bit different if you can show different looks. But Kelvin Shepard seemed like he don't have confidence anymore, because when you remember when he got first announced as the defensive coordinator, he was ultra confident. He was talking about the grit that they were going to bring and everything. He's not speaking like that anymore.
1: He's more
0: defending himself. No, not really. He's more.
1: Well, he said that's disrespectful. This team, we're carrying our share. No, I think quite the opposite. I think he's trying to stick to the confidence, but it's not backed up.
2: Well, he's trying to tell you that he still has confidence, but Jay, it felt defiant to me.
1: Right. Okay, that's good. Defiant, not defeated.
2: I agree.
1: It sounds like who was on the phone with us? Whatever.
2: It was Jay.
1: It sounds like
2: he's great.
1: Would you rather have a Shepard say, I don't know. I mean, I'm calling the plays. We practice them and it's not coming through. I don't know. Well, I mean, that's all you can do what he did.
2: It's a last ditch effort is really what it is, because if they get lit up in the desert, and there's a good chance they will, they still might win. But if they get lit up again, then he's probably going to get whacked, and he knows that.
1: But you see the difference right there, and I'm not ripping on Jay at all. He had some interesting points, but I don't think he sounded defeated. He went almost too far the other way to not sound defeated, to sound defiant. And again, that's why it's so silly to try to parse these words. Anybody with eyeballs and can look up stats knows that his defense has been a wreck now.
2: Yes.
1: And yes, of course, his job is probably in jeopardy.
2: Well, I'll take it a step further. I actually thought Kelvin Shepard sounded more confident than Dan Campbell has the last couple times he talked. Like, Dan Campbell, to me, seems like a guy that kind of knows that they're not going to be able to stop many people.
1: Didn't he get all feisty with Kostin Jansen? Playing all those sound bites?
2: You said the word performative. I kind of thought performative in that interview.
1: All right, Kyle and Fenton wants to weigh in one more time about a lunch trade.
2: Oh, yeah.
1: Yeah. Brad Holmes at lunch 40 years ago. Hey, Brad, do you want my cookies for an extremely small future gummy bear? No, we're good.
2: Okay, right. I got to tell you.
1: People, stop it.
2: No, don't stop it.
1: No, stop it.
2: No, don't stop. I don't know if this will catch on. But this is the brilliance of Wojo. If Wojo has one quality better than others, it's this kind of stuff. That out of the blue, you can come up with what Brad Holmes would not trade for when he was back in grade school.
1: You fascinated me with kids trading at school.
2: I was fascinated by it.
1: Which I didn't know.
2: You know what I thought?
1: Going on.
2: I was going to tell these kids this, but they don't understand. I'm like, wow, you guys are better than any executive in Detroit right now. Like, the way you're wheeling and dealing with the chips and the gummy bears and the fruit snacks and throwing away the pickles and the cucumbers.
1: We
2: need those kids making the trades.
1: All right. We'll get back.
2: I wanted to ask one of them, could you trade Dylan Larkin?
1: All right. We're coming back with Lions Talk. And I do want to give a little, I teased it, a Simon Edmondson. I hazard to even call it an update. Just more people talking and backtracking and talking in circles. But why not? Let's do it next. 97.1.
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0: I'll give you that Odd-Vidson update in a minute or two.
1: Is he on his way back from Frölunda?
2: Yeah, Frölunda.
1: I love saying Frölunda.
2: I'm sure
1: is
2: you
1: it
2: do.
1: Frölunda or
2: Frölunda? You know, I really don't know.
1: You don't know?
2: No.
1: If you don't know, you're one of the smartest guys I know who
2: yeah,
1: would.
2: Yeah, please. All right, let's go to Gibraltar and see what's going on with Adam. You're on 97.1. Hello there, Adam.
1: Hey, Adam.
3: Hey, what's up, guys? How you doing?
2: What's shaking?
1: Good. And Wojo wants to know how the trade center is.
2: No, regress it every single time.
3: Oh, the trade center.
1: Uh-huh. Nicely done, Adam. You knew. You prepared. That's like Kelvin Shepard type stuff. Adam was prepared.
2: And Holmes shows up and said, you got any broken weapons back there? Or?
3: I am more prepared than Kelvin Shepard ever is.
2: Oh, boy.
3: He's cooked, guys. He's cooked. The way that whole press conference went, I mean, he's battling for his life. He got, you could hear it in the tone of his voice. He knows what's up. He 100% knows what's up. If he does not have a good showing this week, Dan Campbell will probably fire him during the bye week, which would make the most sense because Dan Campbell's even, like, hinted at it when people asked him, is there something with the DC that needs to happen? And he's not saying it. Like, no, he's like, well, not right now. But
2: right. No, you're right
3: about it. Yeah. But here's my point. With Aaron Glenn a few years ago, yes, our defense has been bad. The difference between Aaron Glenn and Kelvin Shepard was, yes, Kelvin Shepard is, you know, a rookie play caller, which I never agreed with the hiring in the first place because you're in your air quotes Super Bowl window. And then Aaron Glenn, you know, he was a play caller at the time, an assistant. But Aaron Glenn got the most out of his players on defense. I mean, there were games where their defense wasn't giving up a ton of yards like they are now. Even when they were depleted 2 years ago, if you remember that Tampa game and then also the Minnesota game at the end.
1: What about the game against the Packers, too, on Thursday Night Football? They had nobody, and they won somehow.
3: Right, yeah. That's what I'm saying. Then you have that playoff game where Ben Johnson, you know, was 1 foot out the door, that people say. Aaron Glenn got the most out of his guys. There's no excuse for Kelvin Shepard with, you know, that secondary. I get it. Kirby's probably going to retire, whatever. Like, Brian Branch is hurt right now, coming off an Achilles. I get you don't have a cornerback one back there. You let Carlton go, which I think was the biggest mistake he made, Brad Holmes, as a GM.
2: But that was 2 years ago.
3: Well, right. That's what I'm saying. It was 2 years ago.
2: By now.
3: Well, that's the point, though. He should have had a cornerback one. DJ Reed is not a cornerback one. He is a solid cornerback two, cornerback three. And that's why they need to make a move. But excuse for Kelvin Shepard for the secondary to be the way they are. And you know what? Good on Burchie giving him the facts, too. Because if you know you cannot play man, why are you blitzing in the first place? Rush five, drop six. Like, yeah. What are you doing?
2: No, that, like, was.
3: If you
2: that,
3: know,
2: yep.
3: If you like, if you know you just can't blitz, and like your secondary needs all the help that they can get for coverage. Like, your D line is, you know, they're pressuring. Hutch is 27% pressure rate this year, so I'm not sure why he's blitzing less and just driving back people in the coverage.
1: Adam, I would have had respect for Kelvin Shepard if he just said,
2: thanks, Adam.
1: Hey, Will, what the hell do you want me to do? We can't cover anybody, so we're just going to blitz and hope for the best.
2: No, and it's good. And we discussed about this the other day about, I think even on Lions Review, about to blitz or not to blitz. And when Bryce Young, who actually hasn't been great against the blitz, when he completes 8 of 9 and you give that stat back. And it, like I said, even Collinsworth on the broadcast was saying, I mean, they're blitzing, but their defensive backs can't play man to man. And this is what you, and it's not like the Lions weren't getting they had 3 sacks and they had other pressures, and Hutchinson does have a very high pressure rate. And which is why this week against Arizona, I was reading up, the Cardinals offensive line are missing 2 guys, and already they have like the second worst win rate offensive line blocking.
1: See, but you say something like this, and then you watch the Carolina game, and you say none of it matters.
2: I know.
1: The Lions are the 6th most blitzing team in football. Problem is, they're like 22nd with getting home quick enough.
2: Yeah.
1: So it's not working. But I heard this. I want to read this to you.
2: Yeah.
1: You tell me how you read this, okay?
2: Yeah, what?
1: I got this tweet and I double-checked it. According to PFF,
2: you didn't double-check
1: the Lions secondary is considered mid-tier from an individual player rating, okay?
2: Really?
1: Yet, the defense as a whole ranked 32. That means we have average talent and getting the absolute worst results for them. That's 100% on scheme and coaching. So when you ask the question, who do you blame more, the players or the DC, it probably leads you to say the DC.
2: So they're saying the individual rankings of the secondary guys just
1: are average. They're not the worst in football.
2: I wonder about that. Is one of the metrics like how close you are to the receiver when he catches the ball? One of the metrics?
1: But here's the other question. And I ask you, like, for instance, if you watch the tape and you watch the all 22, there were plays where Calvin Shepard brilliantly called the right play, but the players weren't in the right position. But doesn't that always come back to coaching anyway, because they're not coached well enough to get to where they need to be?
2: Well, it also seemed like when they blitzed, they didn't disguise it at all.
1: That's true, too.
2: And Carolina picked it. Quick question here, and this is interesting. What's the only thing you'll never see at the Gibraltar Trade Center?
1: Well, the Trade Center, it doesn't exist anymore.
2: What's the only thing you'll never see there, though?
1: Brett Holmes.
2: Thank you. Whatever. Why do I even play silly little reindeer games?
1: You're getting major love on social media. Jay Clemens, he's always listening. Good dude.
2: We love the Jay Clemens.
1: He says, congrats, Bob Winowski. Your Brad Holmes lunch joke might have been the greatest and most innocuous unplanned segue in 97-1 history.
2: Well, I did see an opening to talk about lunch trades. And trades in general.
1: Well, I figured I'd just talk about stuff that piqued your interest.
2: Actually, it did.
1: I know.
2: Because I spent the whole hour while you were chaperoning little monsters talking already about Kelvin Shepard. And it's good conversation. There's nothing wrong with the conversation. And I'm the one that said it could be bye-bye after the bye for Kelvin Shepard. I mean, it's
1: clever.
2: Nobody's... And he's not even denying... I mean, he's denying some of the characterizations, but behind the scenes he's trying to coach him up or chew him out or whatever. That may chew it and do it, whatever. He's trying everything behind the scenes.
1: I just do believe, though, at the end of the day, he probably knows the writing's on the wall. He knows he's probably a dead man walking as far as his career is concerned, but is there a chance they rebound? I heard you say when I was driving in, how does it look 8 weeks from now? Mm. It surely can't look this bad, can it?
2: Well, I know he won't be 100% immediately, but Brian Branch will make a difference.
1: What'd you make of his comment about Branch?
2: Nothing.
1: Just telling you how great he is.
2: You mean about he could play today if he wanted to? No.

0: he's just...
1: I hear you.
0: Meaning he's all fired up. But no, they're not playing him this weekend. And that's... I think people miss... Because Shepherd is all about, you know, passion and firing people up. So when he says, oh, he could play today, that's just him saying he's champion at the bit. That's all it is. Near as I can tell.
1: I think it's chomping, but close.
0: No, it's champing.
1: Is it?
0: Yes.
1: What?
0: Look at... Why does
2: chomping
0: he...
2: at the bit.
1: No, he said champing.
2: I know. I'm saying it's chomp. I'm looking right
1: Wait,
2: now.
1: It's champing?
0: It's champing at the bit.
1: It's champing at the bit. What is a champing?
0: It's like a horse thing.
1: No way. Is he right? He's probably right.
2: Of course he is right.
1: That, it's called champing?
0: Yes.
1: At the bit. Yes. I never realized
0: it's
1: that.
0: It's always been champing at the bit.
1: Listen, what did you Google? What does it say?
0: It's a horse thing, right? I mean, I think it's dumb that...
1: And well, chomping makes more sense.
0: I don't normally correct people.
2: It is about horses, Woji.
1: Wow. What's the bit?
0: Isn't it the thing in their mouth? Or
2: yeah, when they bite their bits repeatedly and restlessly.
1: Wow.
0: Yeah.
1: Good for you. It shows me to second guess you.
0: Yeah.
2: But it also says chomping is fine.
1: Oh,
0: no, it has transitioned because people realize champing sounds stupid. So you can say chomping at the bit, but I only brought it up because you fought back. You said, it's not champing, it's chomping. I wouldn't have said anything about it.
1: I thought I was so right about this. I didn't think I was going to lose this one.
0: You never learn, do you, kiddo, when champing. It comes to words.
1: Champing, well, actually, I thought champing is what Doug and Scott do on Monday.
0: And chomping at the bit.
1: You got chomping at the bit and champing at the bit on the midday show.
0: Champing and chomping. All right, we'll get back to this next on 248-539-9797. Wojo and the Champer, 97.1.
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7: All right, little Rego kid, before we get back to the Lions and Kelvin Shepherd, and I will reiterate, if they get their defense bombed again, lose to Arizona Sunday, I do think it could be bye-bye at the bye for Kelvin Shepherd.
8: That's very clever.
7: I know, it's very, very clever. And I do think it's something that Dan Campbell is probably somewhat contemplated it, but I don't base it, you know, Kelvin Shepherd's crumbling and falling apart because of the way he answered questions today. Even in good times, he gets all riled up. So I don't bother that. But I want a little interlude here because I promised it and because there's so much junk out there that I even think sometimes, quote-unquote, insiders forget what they've reported before or contradict each other or try to one-up each other, whatever. You know, we've heard the Elliot Friedman, whatever, that Edmondson didn't ask for a trade, but would prefer a trade right. than a contract. And then I was watching Darren Drager on one of their podcasts, see if there's anything new there. And they were, listen, the Red Wings are absolutely a laughing stock right now. They're getting mocked in, but people now are just making stuff. I heard Drager say, you know, it's just ridiculous. Like, and they made him go out there on opening night and get his name introduced and get booed. What type of a franchise does that? Larkin asked to be out there.
8: He did.
7: He said he asked to be out
8: and
7: there.
8: And Paul Bissonnette actually backtracked on his statements on TNT.
7: Well,
8: remember, he called the Wings Bush League. Well, and then he went on a podcast.
7: But
8: and
7: that
8: said,
7: doesn't come because Darren Drager was on the podcast yesterday saying, well, how ridiculous is that? Larkin said it again after the game the other day. I mean, wanted to be out there and be a man and take it.
8: Unless this is some crazy cover up where Larkin's taking the heat for the Wings making him go out there, which I don't think is the case. I agree with you.
7: No, because they're pounding away on a defenseless counterpart, which, I mean, I understand.

0: And why? So now the Edvinson thing, which is like, oh, he's done. He wants a trade or prefer a trade. Here's the latest. According to Drager revealed.
1: Now, do we believe Darren Drager? Because yesterday, you're not quite sure who to believe.
0: I'm just using their own words against them or in favor. Drager revealed in an appearance on TSN's First Up that Edvinson remains, quote, very much open to the idea of staying in Detroit. Drager also indicated the Red Wings remain committed to bringing Edvinson back. This is encouraging news for Detroit, especially considering how quickly the situation appeared to deteriorate over the past week. Edvinson had reportedly become so frustrated with the negotiating process that leaving the organization emerged as the preferred outcome. And going into Friedman said he'd preferred to trade, but now he said they've discussed short, mid, long contracts, and they're still discussing.
1: I'm raising my hand because I was just hanging out with a bunch of 10-year-olds.
0: Yeah.
1: And that's what they do.
0: Yeah.
1: So I'm raising my hand. Can you call on me, please?
0: Were you indistinguishable from the 10-year-olds? Yes, that one.
1: I don't think so.
0: The 10-year-old with the froggy voice.
1: Yeah, they were probably much smarter than me. Teach. Then what's taking so long? If he wants to be here, just get it done.
0: They're negotiating.
1: It should not take this long.
0: Well, no, it shouldn't take this long for Connor Hellebuck, too, or for lots of people, for Quinn Hughes. Minnesota's still trying. I get that. But it's just, that's my only point, which I've said before. Every little tidbit, people don't even realize if it's the same person contradicting what he's already said. I try to at least be fair about it, unlike you. 248-539-90. Anybody that breathlessly says every single thing that comes out of anyone insider's mouth takes it as fact.
1: I'm just saying the insiders know a hell of a lot more than me. So.
2: Do you have a fact for us today, Woji?
0: A fact?
2: A fact. Do you have a fact for us?
0: No.
2: You're a technical insider.
0: I don't claim to be. I covered too many. If my whole job was to cover the NHL, if that was it, yes, I would have inside stuff. And you know what? Perfect example is the Birchie kid, Will Birchfield. It's not his whole job, but he spends a lot of time covering the Lions. That's why he gets little inside tidbits.
1: He's very good at it.
0: That's what it takes. But I got to cover the Lions and the Red Wings. And so does everybody on this radio station, which is why everybody on this radio station has holes in their team knowledge as well.
1: I always say it when I'm out and about and people realize I work at the station. They're like, how is Woj? And I'm like, it's overworked.
0: Thank you.
1: Yeah.
0: Let's go. Oh, well, let's talk to DJ.
1: Before
0: I have to leave. Down in Detroit. Deej, you're on 97.1. What's going on?
1: What up, Doe?
3: What up, Doe?
0: What up, Doe?
3: What up, Doe, fellas? All right? Yeah, what up, Doe? What's up, man? It's been a minute. I holler at you. Been all right? Yeah,
0: everything's good.
1: Absolutely. DJ. Of course it's been a minute.
3: So I got two things. I want to talk about the Lions first. I have been putting a large portion of it on the players because they just don't have the horses. We know that. But at the same time, I do want to go to something. So when the Lions are blitzing, like, first of all, Wojo and Rigo, who is the master of blitzing right now currently in the NFL? If you had to put a thumb on it.
0: Brian Flores.
3: Absolutely. My dog. Perfect. Bingo. Yep. Check for Wojo.
0: Vikings.
3: With that being said, if you pay attention to the way he blitzes, he brings everybody up, which cuts off the time when you're trying to have your linebackers 3 and 4 yards back and then blitz. So that's check one that he does. Number two, when he brings all those guys up, now the offensive linemen are sitting there start to monitor and figure out where to get it so he can cause confusion. But more times than not, he brings more than what you can assess for. So sometimes he zero blitzes a lot of the times. If you notice in the second half of that game, Chris Collinsworth said, hey, I don't know about you guys, but at this point, the Lions offense is rolling. So I would just try anything. I would just blitz anybody. What did Carolina do? They brought everybody up to the line. They brought the heat on three consecutive possessions. We couldn't get nothing. So my point is, our defensive coordinator, Shepard, even though you're blitzing, you're not zero blitzing. You're not bringing those guys up to cause confusion, man. So when you were blitzing the other night, it was a 5-on-5 or a 6-on-6 where your linebacker still had to beat a tight end or a running back. I suggest, like I told Rieger, hey, man, We getting killed anyway. Either we're going to drop 8 back and get killed, or we're just going to play regular defense and get killed. So, hell, I'm going to put everybody up to the line. I'm just going to bring it more than you can.

0: DJ,
1: you are on the money. We're up against the break, but you're on the money. Somebody do what Flores does. All right, that's it. Here comes Rieger. Sorry about that. We're up against the brace. Little Jeffy next.
0: I got it.
1: Thanks, DJ. Jeffy next, 97.1.
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